0: Well, this starts October 1st to the 9th, and on the 9th, well, if you come to Washington, D.C. at the Basilica of the Immaculate Conception, then I'll be there too. And we can praise our Lord and ask Our Lady to intercede. And see, the Holy Father's going to have that in Rome. A lot of dioceses are having the prayer vigil all day on the 9th and then Sunday, the 8th. And so there's daily Mass, daily Rosary, fasting, Holy Hours, and Eucharistic Adoration. And so you need to, this is kind of long, but we have a Pontifical Mass. Here I am, Mother Angelica from EWTN. I'm keynote speaker, whatever that means. What's a keynote? Anybody know what a keynote is? No? Whatever it is, I'm it. So, maybe it's the only one. I don't know. But I hope the shrine is full. It holds how many people? 3,000, 4,000? 5,000? We're not very bright when it comes to numbers, you know. Now, is somebody going to do this, or is it going to go... Psh! You want to take this, somebody? I didn't want to throw it to you. You want me to throw it to you? Yeah, I never did play basketball, but I'll try. You be the basket, and this is your ball. Very good. Well, anyway, I'll see you on the 9th of October. And let's pray for that, because I have to give a talk on Our Lady, which is not hard to do, you know, because she's so awesome. Even if you think of Our Lady in some small way, like how she kept house for Jesus and Joseph, how she cooked for them, how she acted. You know, nobody knew that Our Lady was Mother of God. Now, can you imagine all these people praying every day in their prayers, men and women and children, for the mother of the Messiah? And every mother wished that her daughter would be chosen as Mother of the Messiah. But when the real one came, they never recognized her. That's kind of sad, isn't it, huh? But see, that's the way of God, hidden. You know why he hid it? Well, the enemy has been looking for her for centuries. If you read the book of Genesis, you understand that the enemy intended to destroy her and the child. That's why he fell. He didn't have the humility to accept the eternal word, second person of the Blessed Trinity, to become man. We think we're pretty good, but we're really kind of dumb. All of us, compared to an angel. See, if I wanted to go to Italy right now, I would have to leave, find a plane, hope it stays in the air, get to Atlanta, then go to New York, and then take off for Italy. And then I'd be so tired, I wouldn't know what country I'm in. And I wouldn't care until maybe a day later. But an angel... with the speed of thought. Oh, hey, wouldn't you like to go that way, huh? You couldn't take the pressure because it's so fast. Speed of thought. It would be nice if you got an angel. I mean, you got one powerful companion and one powerful protector. So we're not really bright, but we're bright, okay, according to our human nature. But that's why it's so hard for us to even think of being holy, because holiness is to some people to wear a halo. Well, you're not going to see a halo on anybody, even the saints, some of the saints. You know the little flower? You all know her. You all know the little flower? Well, the window was a little open in her room. They said, well, she's dying. And you write something nice about people that are dying. These two nuns were outside her window wondering, what in the world will we say about Therese? I bet their faces were red. When they got to heaven and looking up like that, see? Because we don't know. We don't know. So everybody lived with canonized saints, but they didn't think they were canonized till they were dead. Now that's something, isn't it? You got to die before anybody knows you're holy. That's never flattering, you know. If you're waiting for that crown in this life, you better forget it. Because holiness is very simple. That's why nobody sees it. It's so simple. Everybody can be holy. And holiness is only doing the will of God in the present moment. That's it. I have nothing to do right now to please God. I have nothing to do except sit here and look at all of you and love you and pray for you and talk to you. That's all I got. Now, isn't that simple? Huh? And you have to listen. You paid a lot of money getting here. You got to listen. And all your bus drivers are nice, holy men. They're still driving a bus. I have nothing against buses, please. All you know, they used to have an ad for Greyhound, wasn't that Greyhound bus? Say, you know, leave the driving to us. Well, I can imagine why they put that. 55 women in one bus. I thought it was supposed to be funny, but I don't think it was funny. I think it was desperation. Why are you driving straight ahead? Because that's the way I'm going. Why don't you drive in the shade? Because there isn't any. Are we going to stop for a restaurant? No. Why not? Because it's not time to eat. You just had your breakfast. Well, I'm hungry. Top. I bet that guy's tearing his hair up by the time he goes. Is that true? Oh, yeah, I see. Are you sure you're going the right direction? This map says you should have turned left. Now that holy bus driver is not going to say anything. My bet is thinking the next time I turn, you're going to fall out. See, I can afford to tease bus drivers because they can't do anything through a tube. But that's just truth. Is it not truth? Yeah, it's truth. And sometime in the bus, you're sitting by the very person you thought ought to come here. See, it's not only a bus driver has his problems, but tourists have their problems. When they want to eat, you're not hungry. When you're hungry, they've already eaten. Then you don't know where the water is. Where's the water on this bus? In the back. How do I get there? You walk. I'll fall. No, you won't. We'll hold you up. You hang on to the seats. Oh. But by the time you get there, the thing is broke. Can't fix it till the next stop. When is that? 50 miles. I'm gonna die. Somebody whispers, please do. Now, you pay for all of that. And that's why you get so much merit when you make a pilgrimage, you see. But it's a penance. You can't get excited over things like that, you know. It's a penance. There's really nothing you could... It's designed to be a penance. All pilgrimages should be a penance of some sort. Shouldn't be hair-raising. But it should be something difficult because you want grace from God. Grace. And we all need grace. We all need special graces to stay because everything is so mixed up. If your city is having a call to holiness or your parish is going to have a rosary procession, oh, go. Please go. Show the Lord that we're together. We're united under Him. United. You have some of these parades. Oh, my, they're terrible. Well, you got to go as a Catholic. Join whatever your diocese or a national thing is going on, because we got to show we're Catholic and we're very proud of being Catholic, or Christian and very happy and proud of being Christian, and we're going to go and show the world. I love Jesus and I love his mother. There's a purpose to this. It's just not going to a doings. You know, there's a purpose today. If you manifest your love for Jesus, whether you come here or go to Washington or go anywhere in your diocese, you manifest your love for Jesus. See? You also manifest your love for the church and for your faith. So there's more to this, and I want to thank you all for coming. And this faithful, he's been here how many times? Three? You've been here three times? Four. More than that? Yeah. That bus knows its way here without him.
1: It will be coming back many more times.
0: Oh, that's awesome. I'm going to read. I just didn't know what to take this morning, this evening. God, I don't even know the time of day. And I opened up to this where the Pharisees asked for a sign from heaven. We're always asking for signs. Do you ask for signs? Yeah? If you have love for the Holy Father, for Our Lady, or you have love for little Teresa, the little flower, you ask for a rose, all right? And you want this or that. You pray to St. Anthony to find something. But you kind of think, who is St. Anthony? He was a great theologian. He's not only the finder of lost things. Poor St. Joseph always has that liddy in his hand. I not understand the purity of it all, but he was not a florist. And poor St. Francis, I felt sorry for him. He either has birds here, or a wolf here, or little rabbits here. And he's not even he's not even a patron saint of vets. I think they should have made him patron saint of vets, because he loved animals. But, you know, we forget he had the wounds of Jesus, see? And he was so holy. At one time he was saying his office and the birds were singing along. And he was distracted. He couldn't pray. And he looked up at this flock of birds and he said, "Now you be quiet until I'm through praying." And they all got quiet. And they all came down and just stood there with their heads down. Wow, wouldn't that shake you up, huh? Well, shake me up. There's a man who there was a wolf in this town, little village. And he'd go out at night and he would attack people and everything. They were scared to death of him, this wolf. And they told Father Francis, and he said, "I'll take care of it." And he goes and the wolf's growling at him and he says, "Peace, brother." Oh, the wolf growls on the ground. He says, "Now you've been very bad. And you've done terrible things. Now, I want you to be very nice and the people will feed you. And I don't want to hear another thing from you." And he got to be very gentle. Lived a long time as a wolf. All the people fed him. He didn't have any problem. Now you say, did that make you holy? No, he was holy first. And then the power of God came through him. He did wonderful things. It isn't what you are or what I am that counts. It's who he is. And how much room in me or you do you give him to do things like that? It's a matter of being empty of yourself and letting Jesus work through you. Now, these Pharisees were doubters. They were looking for a king or a powerful prophet, somebody who would deliver them from Rome and make them wealthy again, a powerful nation. So they were looking for a military leader. Well, Jesus was nowhere near a military leader. He was meek, humble, poor. He even said, "You should forgive your enemies." If you were under some suppression, would you appreciate listening to that? Mm-mm. I always thank our dear Lord. I was born when I was, where I was, and knew the whole story ahead of time. Because how do you and I don't know what we would have done if we were in those circumstances. He never said the right thing according to what the people wanted. He was very popular with the poor because they were oppressed. And they understood what he wanted. Now, here's one example. The Pharisees came up and started a discussion. Everything we do is a discussion. You got to have a discussion about everything. I've always wondered why they don't have a discussion before penance, before confession. May it do you good. Let's look at your sins now and see if you're saying the right thing. Maybe I could add a few to them. Well, if we had a couple of Padre Pios in this world, boy, he'd tell you what they were. And believe me, if you forgot something, he'd slam that door and say, I cannot give you absolution. See, we don't know. And we're always wanting something that not too good for us. So these Pharisees wanted proof. Do you ever want that proof? And they demanded of him a sign from heaven to test him. Well, he is from heaven, and he is heaven itself, is God. Without God's presence, there would be no heaven. It's God's light and glory that makes heaven. There would be no heaven without him. So they were looking at the very God they were wishing for and missed him. I think that's the most pitiful thing in the whole wide world. To be wanting something so bad, so long. And when it came, you never saw it. See? And that's what I'm always afraid, that people who want hope to be holy, and it's very easy, and we miss it. It's accepting the will of God in the present moment. You know, when I was a young sister, let's see, how old was I? In my 20s. Seems ages ago. Anyway. And we were not in the new monastery yet in Canton, Ohio. And we were in the mansion. This wealthy couple gave us their home, and it was a mansion. And we cut it up, you know, we put a room here and a room there. It didn't look much a mansion when we got through with it, but that's what it started to be. And everything happened to me that day, everything. And so I had adoration at 11 o'clock in the evening, and I was not in a good mood at all. So I walked in, I knelt, and I stayed there, and I looked at our Lord, who's present now in the Blessed Sacrament, and I said to him, why does all this stuff have to happen to me? I'm trying so hard, and nothing works today. Nothing, absolutely nothing. It's been a great big mess. And beside that, I went to my abbess, and she looked at me and said, as if he didn't know, she said to me, it's God's will. And I said to the Lord, why does it always have to be your will? It's just so miserable. And I finally calmed down, and I heard this very gentle voice. And he said, try saying, it's my love. Well, like many times I talked to the Lord, I felt about this big, not even that big, you know. Well, I never thought that everything that happened to me in that moment or during that miserable day, that it could be his love. And I was kind of tired hearing it was his will. That's all my abbess ever said to me, ever. Well, it's God's will, and I thought, that's no help. Well, you know, God has mercy on drunks, children, and nuns who are not very bright. And I learned the hard way that everything that happens is his love, you see. Because his love and his will are the same. Huh? If I love much, then I will be virtuous. And the less I love, the more faulty and weak I become. So you'll do anything for someone you love. Well, see, these Pharisees couldn't understand that. That was way beyond them. They want a military reader. I want it now, and if you don't have anything else, forget. And we have to be careful we're not that way. So, this is so sad. It says here, and with a sigh that came straight from his heart, like, that's what Jesus did. When these Pharisees demanded of him a sign from heaven, and the God of heaven was standing before them, boy, we got pretty stingy cough drops here, buddy. Are we out? Yeah. It's amazing I can go from the sublime to the ridiculous. But anyway, a sigh. Do you ever sigh that way? Huh? And everybody in the room knows exactly what you just said. And you didn't say anything. You go, yes. Well, what's yes mean? It means you're a pest. What do you want now? That's what it really means. Or somebody say your name. Elizabeth! Yes. It's a sign. Our dear Lord didn't have that kind of sign. Mm-mm. Our dear Lord had a sigh that came not from the head. Our sighs are from the head, which means, I don't like you, I don't like what you're saying, and I'm not going to do what you want me to do. That's from here. But his sigh was from here. Different. I didn't recognize him. Not even once. And so it says. He had a sigh that came right from the heart. Disappointed. See? Disappointed. And he said to them, why does this generation demand a sign? Well, could you and I say the same thing? We all know the world's not in good shape. We pray for it. There's something in the heart that says it has to change. It has to change. You know, there are 800 million Catholics in the world. Is that correct? Somewhere near there. Do you realize that we, all of us together, if we were together, could change the whole world? Just imagine that. As 800 million Catholics all over the world, we, all of us, could change the world. In a very short time. See? Why? Because our prayers, our love, our adoration before the Blessed Sacrament, our penances. See, we could change it. Somehow we don't. That's why I keep encouraging.

0: Because even the sign he was going to give, the sign of his death, the sign of his resurrection, they weren't going to hear. And then he said, and leaving them, he embarked on the opposite shore. That's a very sad thing. That the conscience of a man, the demands we have of God, and the demands we want from God, would force him to go on the other side. See, he knew he couldn't convince these people. He knew they weren't going to listen. So all he could do is sigh out of sheer hurt. And there's all kinds of sighs. There's a sigh when you lose someone and you're crying. It's a deep sigh. That means you don't have any more tears. You just gave them up. Disappointment has a sigh. Something you wished would have happened and it didn't. That's a different sigh. Joy has a sigh. It's kind of a whoopee sigh. And then there's a sigh that's not good. Disgust has a sigh. But the sigh of Jesus was so deep, it had knowledge, divine knowledge, of who these people were. He knew he couldn't help them. He knew they were stubborn. And the kind of God they wanted, he couldn't be. What could he do? He left. He left them. Well, I hope our country doesn't do that. I hope our country wakes up and listens to Jesus. If he ever left us, God help. God help. And this is what he did. Disciples, when they got on the other shore, the disciples, if you wonder what I'm doing, I'm trying to find my handkerchief. And it's extremely important at this point. But I find it. Because, see, that's what the Lord does to me. In the middle of a serious conversation, my nose runs, and I'm sorry, but I got a blow. That ever happened to you? Yeah. Well, when I was a kid in school, I forget what grade I was in, and I had to recite a poem, a very long poem called The Highwayman. Y'all know that one?
1: Yeah?
0: You. No, he's going along, he goes click, click, click, click, they're imitating the horse. And right then, the most crucial point of that poem, I had to blow my nose. The teacher looked at me and he said, "Why?" I mean, I spoiled the whole thing. He was so, "Why?" You know, that kind of why that has a side to it. Like, you didn't do that. And I said, "Why?" He said, "Yes, why?" I said, my nose was running. What else? Anyway, we shall continue since I got my handkerchief in the right pocket. So now, the apostles have gone through this and they saw the whole thing. So they went over to the opposite shore. Guess what?

0: They forgot to bring any food with them. I bet what our dear Lord said kind of scared them, and they forgot the food. Italians would never do that. Never. We never eat so well as at a wake. But then Jesus was always on it. He was always where he should be, in his heart and his mind. And he said to them, he gave them a warning. Keep your eyes open. Be on your guard against the yeast of the Pharisees and the yeast of Herod. Oh, Jesus was not afraid to say it like it is. He knew they were after him, and he knew he would die. But he warned his apostles, be careful. Keep your eyes open. Do we today? Be on your guard against the yeast of the Pharisees. What was the yeast of the Pharisees? Duplicity with most of the yeasts. Trickery. Pride, arrogance. They'd watch it. And they said to one another, now see, this has absolutely nothing to do with what Jesus is talking about. She got a warning. Did you see that? Did you hear that? Did you hear what I said? He's already said what he thought about the Pharisees. He told the apostles, keep your eyes open. Be on your guard. Do you know what they got out of that? It must be. It's because we have no bread. What'd that have to do with it? They thought he was upset because they had no bread. They missed the whole point. The whole point. And you and I do that. We know the law of God. We know the commandments. We know what the church says, that means what the Spirit is saying about morality, lust, birth control, abortion. We know all of that. But when we hear that what we don't want to hear, we change the subject. We change the subject. Nobody asked, well, what's he mean about keep our eyes open? Who should we watch? I mean, I think we should have asked that. And what they say? It's because we have no bread. And Jesus knew it. Good old Jesus. He's so sweet. And he said to them, why are you talking about having no bread? This is the time he gave it to them. One of my favorite passages. I said, this is Jesus, this is not me. I'm not making this up. It's on chapter 8 of Mark, verse 17, if you got your Bible. Oh, unless he had given it to him. Do you not yet understand? See, everybody calls me impatient, which is true. You're not lying when you call me impatient. But it just seems we're all hot and bothered about silly things instead of serious things. There's serious things going on, and we're admitting it. And then he said, are your minds closed? Have you eyes that do not see? Have you ears that do not hear? Or do you not remember? See, he's almost desperate for somebody to listen to him. For somebody to listen to his church, his vicar. He was desperate. And I wonder today if he's still not desperate. statues continue to cry and bleed. And what happened? Nothing. Nothing. And so, if we're going to stand before Jesus and he would say, why are you talking about having no bread? Why are we talking about silly things? Why aren't we praying for mankind? Why aren't we praying for priests and religious and lay people, teenagers? Teenagers. Why aren't we praying for the world? That's what the angel said, you know, to the three children of Fatima. They had seen him once. He taught them a prayer, and they were playing. Well, it's normal and natural for children to play. But these were special children chosen by God to give a message to the world that no prophet in the past could give. Why are you praying? He said, pray. Well, and then he goes on, he said, when I broke the 5 loaves among the 5,000, how many baskets did you collect? See, he's trying to make them understand you're facing God. And that's the Eucharist. See, we have body, blood, soul, and divinity. I'm facing God. Not a symbol. It's a real person. And he says, "Where do you not remember? How many did you collect?" And they said, 12. 12 baskets. And when I broke the 7 loaves for the 4,000, how many baskets of scraps did you collect? And they said, 7. Then he says something I think he would say to the whole world today. Are you still without perception? Oh. You know, this is a very short paragraph. It starts on really 2 paragraphs. It starts on 11, chapter 8, verse 11, and goes all the way to 21. Very important today. Very important. Are you also without perception? When Jesus has gone so far as to live and to die for us, and then to become a host, body, blood, soul, divinity, are you also without perception? Has he done all of this and still we don't know? Still we don't believe. Well, we have calls. But I think we need always, I keep bugging you to go to confession. And be honest. You know, you got to tell it all, whatever it is. You got to tell it all. And sometimes we have these little vain things we confess, you know. Like the woman, I think I told you this one time, the woman who went to confession. This is a true story. And she confessed her vanity. And she said she's very vain about how she looked. All her makeup and all. She expected a kind of penance, you know. And she confessed that she spent too much time on herself and all this. And she heard this voice on the other end, and he said, "It's no sin for you, Molly." She needed all the makeup she could get. And I suppose it's good to confess these little things if they're really a problem. But we need to go to confession, huh? All of us. Well, some of you haven't been to confession long time. I wish I had the gift of Padre Pio. No, you don't. No, you don't want me to have that gift. And women shouldn't be priests for that reason. They could never keep all those secrets. You heard, what did Father Pio? The least he did was 50 confessions a day. That's when he was sick. But he heard confessions all day long. And so did the crew of ours. Oh, unbelievable. He had 250,000 converts. Can you imagine that? One little guy had a high, high-pitched voice. And he spoke very frankly. And the people loved him, but oh, he gave it to them. And today we have such a strange idea of love. Hey, we would call it cruel. But it was worth 250,000 people, and I think that's awesome. See. But remember, I hope our dear Lord never, never, never asks anyone who listens to EWTN or is a Catholic or a Christian. I hope he never has to say to any of us, are you also without perception? That would be sad. And now we have a call. Hello?
1: Hello.
0: Hi, where are you from?
1: I'm Tony from Elgin, Illinois.
0: And what is your question?
1: My question, Mother, is first of all, I would like to say thank you for the many times your words have saved me and inspired me.
0: Thank you, Jesus.
1: And my question is, when you speak of forgiveness, and you say to always forgive your enemy.
0: Mm-hmm.
1: And then the more you forgive, it seems like the more you get hurt.
0: Yeah.
1: How many times do you keep going back to forgive before you draw the line and say, well, I have to protect my soul in the eyes of God, too?
0: Yeah, everybody answered you. The audience just said 70 times 7. See, it all depends. Do you work with this people, these people? Do you live with these people? It depends a lot on who it is. Not that you forgive by who it is, but if you live with someone, you're married to them, or they're your children, you have to forgive 70 times 7 times a day. If the Lord would have said a lifetime, you might not be too bad. You can figure that one out. If you're 70 years old, be 10 times a year. Not quite. But see, that's not the point, honey. The point is the heart. The memory has a hard time forgetting. See, that's the problem. We go by our mind. You can't go by your heart, mind. You got to go by your heart. We must forgive from the heart. And sometimes, if this is a workman or somebody you see once a month or once a week, you have to forgive and forget. You can't forget, but you must forgive. See, you don't have to put yourself in a position working and smack you over and over, see? But that isn't the point. The point is that you're tired of forgiving. But when I get tired like that, I count all the times I've gone to confession. I'm 77, and after I was 18, that's when I began to know the Lord. I didn't know him before that. I went every week. So some of you mathematicians can figure out that I'm 77. And if I went every week, that's a lot at this point. But our Lord forgave me every single time. Every single time. Unlike myself or my neighbor, he forgave and forgot. It doesn't mean God doesn't see everything all the time. It means that he desires. His will is not to remember your sins when he sees you or lives in you. They are like not there. That's the way he forgives. And aren't you happy? He doesn't remember. He doesn't hold your past against you because he looks at your desire now. Your desire. You say you want some forgiveness, too. Well, there are some people who will not forgive, and that's their big problem. If you forgive and they don't, that's not a concern of yours. The concern is, how do you stand before God? You were born alone, and I can verify you will die alone. And all that matters at that one point that we call death, there's no one around. No one. Your mind is lifted up, so you have no memory, intellect, will. I don't know what happens to it, but at that point you stand alone. There he will see how you forgive over and over. That other person will not be there at all. There you are. And it's all there. That's what you have to think of. Oh, I can see you get tired. But you see, he had to be tired too. Being God, being master of the world, having everything in his hand, and nothing lives without his keeping it in existence. And nothing dies that he doesn't will it, from the smallest ant to the greatest person. You see, we're dealing with God. We have to act like God. If it's somebody at work, get another job. Maybe you can do that. But we all have a cross. Some we make ourselves. But we all have a cross from God himself, designed specially for you. And that cross, whether it's physical, mental, spiritual, whatever it is, that particular cross is the main beam in your cross and the main reason why you will be holy and indicates your glory in heaven. Your entire glory in heaven will be dependent on how you carried your cross. So I would suggest you think of the Lord. You see, he's the only one that can give us courage to forgive, especially when you know somebody is deliberately not forgiving. Well, you've got to pray for that person. That's what he said. Do good. What does it mean to do good? You can't give them a gift. You pray for them. That's doing good. I would do good. And I would ask Our Lady, who forgave as her son forgave, for the grace to forgive and not remember. We have another call. Hello?
2: Yes, thank you, Mother, for taking my call. My question is this. How do we resist the temptation to despair?
0: Well, any temptation to despair is not of God. You need to think of that. No temptation to despair is of God. The enemy wants you to despair, so you forgive to ask forgiveness. You forget to ask forgiveness. And then you go without saying, I'm sorry, Lord, because that's all the enemy. Stay away from him. Know your enemy. He's not handing you roses. He's handing you hell. Don't be careful of any kind of despair. See, because you must pray Our Lady. You must pray to Our Lady. You must pray to our dear Lord. He saved you. He didn't go through all of that so you could go down there. Mm-mm. He came to save you, and he wants to save you. And all heaven rejoices when you don't listen to those temptations. So see, those temptations come directly from the liar. And our dear Lord said to the Pharisees, oh. He said, you're like your father, oh boy, who was a liar from the beginning. Not a pleasant thing to say, but it came from God. So the enemy was a liar from the beginning. He cannot give you truth. He cannot give you beauty. He can't give you anything that's good. He wants to take that good away from you. And the only thing he can do to a human being is to encourage him to despair. Your sins are greater than God's mercy. You're no good. You were never no good. And they go, no, no, no, no, no. Don't listen to the liar. He cannot tell the truth. And what a waste, huh, to spend your time listening to a liar. Excuse me. That's kind of dumb. Well, I got 30 seconds left. That's what those cross hands mean. He's not waving. He's telling me you got 30 seconds left. Well, are you sure we got the right thing here? I gotta do this, he says. I love you, and I'll see you tomorrow night. Bye now.
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12: I'm Veronica Dudo in Washington, D.C. Tonight on EWTN News Nightly, ceasefire holds. War Secretary Hegseth addresses the Strait of Hormuz tensions, emphasizing today.
13: No, the ceasefire is not over.
12: Eyes on November, Ohio and Indiana provide the first major test for 2026, shifting political landscape in the Midwestern primaries. Consumer impact, major carriers implement price caps today to assist passengers following the sudden Spirit Airlines collapse. And funding freeze, a new bill targets youth gender procedures while defunding Planned Parenthood through a July 4th expiration. These stories and more tonight.
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12: Thank you for being with us on the Feast of St. Hilary of Arles. Our top story tonight. President Donald Trump says Iran is trying to survive and they won't be successful unless they make a deal. He believes the U.S. has total control and he calls the blockade of Iran amazing. The president and his secretary of state each spoke from the White House earlier today. We also received an update from the Pentagon.
14: I call it a skirmish because Iran has no chance.
12: President Donald Trump says Iran's leaders and military have been decimated.
14: They have no navy, totally wiped out. They have no air force, totally wiped out. They have no anti-aircraft capability, totally wiped out, no radar.
12: The president believes Iran would have targeted Europe and the U.S. if he didn't intervene.
14: We would have had an Iran with a nuclear weapon. And maybe we wouldn't all be here right now. I can tell you the Middle East would have been gone. Israel would have been gone.
12: At the Pentagon, General Dan Kane says Iran has repeatedly threatened and attacked commercial shipping in the Strait of Hormuz.
15: By obstructing one of the world's most critical maritime checkpoints, a vital transit route for approximately one-fifth of the global oil consumption, Iran is weaponizing the global supply chain.
12: And Secretary Pete Hegseth argues Iran's leadership and remaining military are not always on the same page.
16: There are some actions the IRGC takes sometimes that are outside the bounds of what maybe Iranian negotiators would like. That's their job to rein that in and ultimately create a condition for a deal.
12: This week, U.S. Secretary of State Marco Rubio will travel to Rome to advance bilateral relations with Italy and the Vatican and to discuss the situation in the Middle East. Pope Leo has questioned if the war with Iran is just. He calls for peace. Rubio responded today in the White House briefing room.
17: And the president recently said that the Pope is endangering a lot of Catholics as a result of his rhetoric around the Iran war. Is that a sentiment?
18: Well, I don't think that's an accurate description of what he said. I think what the president basically said is that Iran can't have a nuclear weapon because they would use it against places that have a lot of Catholics and Christians and others, for that matter.
12: Tonight, Pope Leo XIV took questions surrounding the issue of war. EWTN news reporter Javier Romero was there. Javier, tell us what the Holy Father said.
19: Hello, Veronica. Yes, the Pope answered a brief questions we were able to ask him before he left Castel Gandolfo, where he comes at the beginning of the week to rest outside Rome. We asked him what he thinks about the use of force and weapons in self-defense, and this is what he reminds us about the Church's moral teaching and how to apply it in the current context.
20: Self-defense has traditionally always been allowed by the Church. So to talk about just war today, it's a very complex problem. You have to analyze it on many levels. But ever since the entrance into the nuclear age, the whole concept of war has to be reevaluated with terms today. And I always believe that it's much better to enter into dialogue than to look for arms and to support the arms industry, which gains billions and billions of dollars each year, instead of sitting down at the table, solving our problems, and using money to solve humanitarian issues, hunger in the world, etc. Thank you very much.
12: Officials in Ukraine say Russian drone and missile strikes killed at least 22 people in the last 24 hours and wounded more than 80 others across the country. Just this afternoon, powerful Russian glide bombs smashed into the eastern city of Kramatorsk, the southern city of Zaporizhia, and the northern city of Chernihiv. Ukraine also continues the pace of its long-range attacks on Russia, apparently aiming at military industrial complex facilities. Earlier today, a Ukrainian drone attack injured three people in a city east of Moscow. This comes as Russian President Vladimir Putin has announced a two-day ceasefire in the war with Ukraine to observe the anniversary of the defeat of the Nazi Germany in World War II. The ceasefire would run Friday and Saturday, according to the Russian Defense Ministry. However, Ukrainian President Zelensky countered with his own proposed pause in fighting starting earlier on the night of May 5th. Polls are closing across the heartland as the 2026 midterms begin. Tonight's results in Indiana and Ohio could provide an early look at internal party dynamics ahead of the general election. In Ohio, the race to succeed Governor Mike DeWine takes center stage. On the Republican side, Vivek Ramaswamy leads the field, while Amy Action fronts the Democratic ticket. Meanwhile, voters are also narrowing the field for the high-stakes U.S. Senate special election to fill the seat vacated by Vice President J.D. Vance. The Indiana primary has turned into an expensive political battlefield as President Trump launches a targeted retribution campaign against fellow Republicans. Seven GOP state senators who defied the president's redistricting efforts now face well-funded Trump-backed challengers. This unprecedented surge in national spending is testing the president's power to unseat incumbents. For more, I would like to bring in Clifford Young. He is the chair of Ipsos Public Affairs and a professor at Texas A&M's Bush School. Thanks so much for your time.
21: Great to be here.
12: While there normally wouldn't be a national spotlight on a local state election, there is now. Why are the Indiana primaries significant this year?
21: Yeah, we typically wouldn't be paying much attention to the elections in Indiana, but this year they're important because they're really a test case for Trump and whether he still has the pulse of the party. State senators this year pushed back against redistricting, and Trump and the Republican establishment are primarying these senators, these state senators, and really that's what we're looking for at this point. To what extent can they turn over those elections and put in Trump people or not? And that will say a lot about Trump's relative power, relative resonance with the base.
12: What are some of the issues important to voters as they head to the polls?
21: Now, they're really worried about one primary thing, and that's affordability. It's making ends meet. It's cost of living. Those are the critical issues. Some other issues include immigration on the one hand, obviously foreign policy and Iran on the other. But really, Americans today are worried about their pocketbooks.
12: And what would make these election results meaningful?
21: Well, either Trump does not have an effect on the elections, that is, the sitting senators that are running right now, which is about seven or eight, ultimately stay. They're able to be reelected. That will say that they'll indicate that Trump is losing his grip, at least in a relative sense, again, on the base. But if he turns over a lot of these elections, if a lot of Trump people are ultimately elected, that will indicate that he still has control of the party, still has control of the GOP, and that will be important going into the midterms this year.
1: And what do you think that would signify for the Republicans and Democrats moving forward?
21: Yeah, I don't think it says much about the general elections, that is, the midterms in general, pitting the Republicans against the Democrats. It's really a Democratic year. This is the year that the party out of power typically does better. Cost of living and the price of gasoline are really weighing heavily against Republicans at this point. But it will say and could say a lot about, again, Trump's relative hold over the base.
1: Clifford Young, we'll be watching. Thank you.
21: Thank you so much.
1: We have a lot more still to come on EWTN News Nightly. Uncertain future, the most significant airline collapse in decades. What does it mean for budget travel in America? Plus, key legislation pro-life lawmakers are banking on is now front and center in a high-stakes fight on Capitol Hill.
2: Mrs. Margaret Clitheroe, summoned to appear before the court.
22: To attend even one of your Protestant services would be for me an act of apostasy.
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24: If she be suffered to live, there'll be more like her with no fear of the law.
22: I will be tried by none but God and your own consciences.
25: Valiantly said, Margaret. But I fear that in following this path, you must prepare your neck for the rope.
26: Fie upon you and your pious talk. 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
22: Be of good cheer, for this is my marriage day. Blessed are they that are called to the marriage supper of the Lamb. Fare thee well, and God be with thee.
27: If you ask me, what was it about the Catholic Church and Catholics that made me want to be one of them? 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
28: Every day, the Holy Spirit is leading His people home. 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
27: I just realized I'm a Catholic.
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0: The day after Spirit Airlines officially ceased all operations, the Department of Transportation stepped up to help coordinate with rival airlines to offer emergency rescue fares for stranded passengers. Experts say the liquidation marks the most significant airline collapse in decades and will permanently alter the landscape of budget travel in America. As Spirit's yellow planes sit idle on tarmacs nationwide, the focus shifts to the bankruptcy courts and the thousands of employees now facing an uncertain future. Travel expert Peter Greenberg joins me now to discuss how this is impacting the industry. Thanks so much for coming on.
1: Happy to be with you.
0: The DOT is talking about rescue fares, but those seats are limited. Which airlines are actually stepping up, and what is the fastest way for impacted travelers to rebook?
1: Well, first of all, there used to be a gentleman's agreement among all the airlines about 30 years ago that if one airline was failing, other airlines would honor those tickets. Of course, that gentleman's agreement expired 30 years ago. So what you're seeing now with these rescue fares is that the airlines have capped fares at maybe what Spirit was offering, but you're still going to have to pay them to get on their planes. In some of the cases, it's only on a standby basis. In some of the cases, it expires in about 10 days. So that doesn't affect everybody. The good news for the Spirit passengers is that 100% of them paid for their flights with a credit card or a debit card. And if they paid for it with a credit card, they will get an immediate refund. It's under the federal credit law. That money comes back to them. A debit card is a little more of a complex issue because that's money that's already been taken out of your checking or your savings account. That'll take anywhere from 2 to 3 weeks to come back. It'll take longer, but they will get their money back. The real problem is, okay, they didn't just want their money back. They wanted to get to where they wanted to go in the first place. How are they going to get there? And that's where the fares are starting to go up. We're already seeing that regardless of what happened to Spirit with every other airline because of the oil crisis, because of the spike in fuel prices. So we're seeing international airfares up 37% in the last 6 weeks. We're seeing domestic airfares as high as 20% higher than they were 6 weeks ago. And that becomes a real problem for a lot of passengers.
0: So we're seeing an uptick in the prices because of fuel costs. And of course, you just explained how people are able to get their refunds. There are numerous events that are planned for America's 250th plus the FIFA World Cup this summer. Will this closure impact summer travel?
1: Probably not, because when you take a look at Spirit's total capacity, it was about 5% of the total capacity offered by U.S. airlines. So that'll get spread out. In fact, within 24 hours of the Spirit closure, JetBlue made a real big move into Fort Lauderdale, flooding the zone with more flights and more frequencies. Of course, they can now use that gate space if they want to buy it out of bankruptcy. So they'll fill that void in many of those places where Spirit flies. But the far deeper issue here is the definition of a low-cost carrier, because Spirit was defined as a ULCC, an ultra-low-cost carrier. Sadly, there's nothing ultra-low-cost about any of those ULCCs, simply because they've got to pay for fuel at the same high prices as everybody else. Their equipment costs are higher, their labor costs are higher, their goods and services are higher, and their only competitive advantage in their original business model was what? Offering lower airfares. Well, do the math. If your airfares are so low you can't pay for the fuel or anything else, that's not sustainable. Spirit basically ran out of cash, and we now know what happened.
0: Peter Greenberg, thank you so much.
1: You got it.
0: Pro-life lawmakers in Congress are banking on several issues that may play a key role in the November midterm elections. We are talking about the amount of federal funds that end up being used for abortions and transgender procedures. Several pieces of legislation face a pivotal deadline in the coming weeks. Capitol Hill correspondent Eric Gonzalez spoke with pro-life lawmakers who are behind the push to defund them.
2: Good evening, Veronica. The stakes are high. You may recall the Republican passed One Big Beautiful Bill was signed into law by President Trump last July 4th. That imposed a one-year ban on federal Medicaid funding for providers like Planned Parenthood. But that is set to expire this Independence Day.
3: Over a three-year period, Planned Parenthood got $1.5 billion of money out of Medicare. I mean, think about that. We're taking money from our seniors, putting it into transgender treatments, irreversible treatments on minor children. We should ban that.
4: The nays are 48.
2: Senate Democrats blocked Senator Hawley's bill, which would ban federal funds for abortion access and transgender treatments. He's now appealing to Speaker Mike Johnson to get it passed in the House, and he's not the only one.
5: The best medical evidence does not support doing these sex change operations on minors. The rate of psychiatric illness, other problems after these irreversible surgeries is as high or higher than without them.
2: Republican Senator Bill Cassidy, a doctor, tells me some medical organizations have dropped age limits for adolescent transgender treatments, including mastectomies and facial and genital surgeries. He supports what other European countries are doing, like requiring mental health tests before any treatment. The issue has caught the attention of the Health and Human Services Secretary.
4: So-called gender-affirming care has inflicted lasting physical and psychological damage on vulnerable young people. This is not medicine, it is malpractice.
2: Democrats charge Republicans want to ban what they claim is life-affirming health care.
6: Defending freedom, including a woman's freedom to make her own reproductive health care decisions, and contrast that vision with the extreme MAGA Republican plan to criminalize abortion care, impose a nationwide ban, limit access to IVF and contraception.
2: U.S. bishops continue to oppose abortion and transgender treatments that violate human life and dignity. They support bans on taxpayer funding for abortions and gender-affirming care while promoting life-affirming health care. At the Capitol, Eric Rosales, EWTN News Nightly.
0: Thousands of people from across Ireland showed up for the annual March for Life in Dublin, making their voices heard for the voiceless. This year's focus was on the number of abortions reported in Ireland, with 2024 records showing more than 10,000 abortions. Marchers spotlighted abortion laws and called for support for mothers. Speakers included a member of parliament and other pro-life figures who encouraged the fight for life. Up next on EWTN News Nightly, Faith Meets Future. Scholars and clergy gather in Rome to debate the ethical frontiers of machine intelligence. Plus, Eternal Vows, a new Catholic wedding site, helps couples plan for a lifelong sacrament, not just a single day.
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12: They said he was the best-dressed bachelor in Dublin.
13: Something touched his heart and he changed totally, completely.
12: And became the worst-dressed priest in Ireland.
14: So many years after his death that he still, like a magnet, he can draw people towards God.
15: I was a skeptic until back in 1993.
16: I'm a retired teacher and I too had an experience of John Sullivan.
17: I went to John Sullivan's shrine every day.
16: I definitely believe, you know, he's a powerful intercessor.
18: It was amazing to see somebody who was such a good human being on a very down-to-earth level.
13: He came to serve, not to be served.
0: Nearly 90% of the rare earth supply chain, a chokehold on the essential minerals powering both AI processors and advanced weaponry. After decades of aggressive state investment in Western outsourcing, Beijing now weaponizes the Argus Metals Index to manipulate global prices and crush emerging competition. As the U.S. pulls back on global spending, China is doubling down on foreign mining deals. So is the West already too late to break this strategic monopoly? Joining me now to discuss is Oz Sultan, Chief Strategist with the Sultan Interactive Group. Oz, thanks so much for coming back on.
19: Thanks for having me.
0: China controls 60% of the rare earth supply chain, which is critical to weaponry and, of course, vital for AI technology. Can you explain a little bit why rare earth materials are so important to both industries?
19: Sure. So, you know, one of the biggest things that we talk about in America is microchips. And microchips are in everything. We saw a couple of years ago during COVID that there was a slowdown in getting microchips. So all of a sudden, you couldn't get your new Cadillac. You couldn't get your new Chevrolet. You couldn't get your new Honda. Pretty much everything has these things in them. Two of the most important elements coming from China are germanium and antimony, right? And so without those, you start slowing down or halting the chip process. At the same point in time, a lot of the additional rare earths are utilized in battery production, as well as a number of defense and military applications, and again, a lot of civilian applications. Without a clear path of access with clear tariffs and clear guidelines on what volumes we're going to be able to purchase, you start having major disruptions in supply chains. That gives you cascading problems with price increases to consumers, price increases to the military, price increases to business. So that's really what's on the table right now with President Trump heading to China. And a reset would be largely welcome, I think, by most American people.
0: Now, China supplies over half of the U.S. demand for 24 critical minerals. Do you think that President Trump and Xi Jinping will clash or potentially work out a deal when it comes to those rare earth minerals?
19: I think there's probably a deal to be struck here. There are some longer term, longer range issues that are on the table as well. Japan has given some overtures about their perspective on China's moves towards Taiwan. So all of a sudden, Xi Jinping is looking at, you know, a situation where China has talked about what their policy would be for the region. They've talked about what their policy would be for rare earths. But now part of that policy perspective is getting a wrench thrown at it. So that gives President Trump a lot of leverage to negotiate, and that also opens the doors for potentially a better deal on rare earths moving forward for the United States.
0: Now, the U.S. is in somewhat of a vulnerable position when it comes to those rare earths, and we've seen the Trump administration trying to broker more deals with other countries. But is it too late for the West to fight back, given the huge investments China has made in other nations with rare earth?
19: Not really. You know, I think if you look at what the Council Exchange Board of Trade in D.C. and a number of government agencies have been doing in North and Central Africa, we've got a tremendous amount of opportunities coming up for access to rare earths there. As you've seen with the Iran situation, we have a great relationship with Pakistan. The Pakistanis have a treasure trove of lithium, as well as a significant amount of rare earths that we can potentially access. So, you know, again, additional negotiating points for the president going into China to say, hey, you know, we could continue to embargo you to other countries. We could continue to play the tariff game, or we could go back to a fair and balanced playing field and, you know, work trade without a lot of these special considerations that have been given to China since the Clinton era.
0: Well, we'll certainly watch that upcoming trip. Oz Sultan, thank you so much.
19: Thanks for having me.
0: This morning in Rome, a special event was held at the Pontifical Gregorian University that discussed artificial intelligence and its role in shaping the future of work. It was sponsored in part by the U.S. Embassy to the Holy See. Diplomats, theologians, and industry leaders gathered for the event. The church's active role in the conversation about AI was encouraging to participants.
20: I think you'd be foolish not to recognize that the Catholic Church has incredible reach around the world, including not just in, you know, the wealthiest societies on our planet, but also some of the poorest societies on our planet, and you know, has a huge moral influence on the world. And I think if that can be put, you know, to serve this technology in a way that, as I said in my speech here, makes us more human rather than less human, that's only a good thing.
0: With wedding season right around the corner, a new Catholic wedding website is keeping Christ at the center of the planning process. Julia Convery has more.
21: From the moment she says yes to the big day when they say, I do, the perfect wedding day requires lots of planning.
22: We wanted it to just be, okay, we're getting married in the church, so it's a sacrament. We don't want it to be something that feels commercial. We wanted it to feel holy.
21: A new Catholic wedding website is helping couples plan not just an event, but the sacrament that will guide the rest of their lives.
1: Our mission statement is to help Catholic and Christian couples plan every aspect of their wedding from engagement to eternity.
21: Cana serves as an alternative to mainstream wedding websites, offering couples a way to integrate faith to their planning process.
3: Through her using Cana has actually inspired family members to come back to the faith and start going back to church again, which shows that Cana is just being more than just a wedding resource.
21: The site launched in September of 2025, and to date has already served more than 3,000 couples.
1: This amazing young lady took the time to make websites on Zola the Knot, With Joy, and Cana. Her and her fiance ultimately decided to use Cana because it works, it's functional, it's beautiful.
21: Cana is free to use, offering users traditional registry options, as well as a portal to select Catholic wedding vendors, such as photographers or florists.
3: On one hand, there's such a strong focus on aesthetics and the wedding day, the visuals and trends, but again, like, they don't have that deeper emphasis on the commitment. And then the other hand, I'm seeing such a growing desire, especially among younger couples, that they're searching for this guidance, this truth, and these resources that actually support their lasting marriage.
21: One user says the feature to add prayer requests was especially impactful for her and her family.
22: The ability to create prayer requests and to show people that we're not just getting married for a piece of paper, we truly do believe in the sacrament of marriage.
21: Cana hopes to eventually provide pre-Cana classes to couples, offering formation through marriage preparation. Ultimately, Cana's goal? To keep Christ at the heart of wedding planning.
22: If you're looking for a way to keep God and your faith at the center of your marriage, it all starts the moment you get engaged. 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

edition has already hit shelves. 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We thank you for watching tonight. 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I'm Veronica Dudo. Good night and God bless.

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1: This is Julie Carrick, inviting you to join me as we pray a rosary for America, asking our Blessed Mother, the Immaculate Conception, to place the grace of this rosary where it is needed most. O Immaculate Mother, Queen of our country, open our hearts, our homes, and our land to the coming of Jesus, your divine Son. With him, reign over us, O Heavenly Lady, so pure and so bright with the radiance of God's light shining in and about you. Be our leader against the powers of evil set upon wrestling the world of souls, redeemed at such a great cost by the sufferings of your Son and of yourself in union with him from that same Savior who loves us with infinite charity. We gather about you, O chaste and holy Mother, Virgin Immaculate, patroness of our beloved land, determined to fight under your banner of holy purity against the wickedness that would make all the world an abyss of evil without God and without your loving maternal care. We consecrate our hearts, our homes, our land to your most pure heart, O great Queen, that the kingdom of your Son, our Redeemer, and our God may be firmly established in us. Reign over us then, O Virgin Immaculate, with your Son Jesus Christ. May his divine heart and your most chaste heart be ever enthroned and glorified among us. Use us, your children of America, as your instruments in bringing peace among men and nations. Work your miracles of grace in us so that we may be a glory to the Blessed Trinity who created, redeemed, and sanctifies us. May your valiant spouse, Saint Joseph, with the holy angels and saints, assist you and us in renewing the face of the earth. Then, when our work is over, come, Holy Immaculate Mother, and as our victorious Queen, lead us to the eternal kingdom, where your Son reigns forever as King. Amen. I believe in God, the Father Almighty, creator of heaven and earth, and in Jesus Christ, his only Son, our Lord, who was conceived of the Holy Spirit, born of the Virgin Mary, suffered under Pontius Pilate, was crucified, died, and was buried. He descended into hell. The third day he rose again from the dead. He ascended into heaven and sits at the right hand of God the Father Almighty. From there he shall come to judge the living and the dead.
2: I believe in the Holy Spirit, the Holy Catholic Church, the communion of saints, the forgiveness of sins, the resurrection of the body, and life everlasting. Amen.
1: Our Father who art in heaven, hallowed be thy name. Thy kingdom come, thy will be done, on earth as it is in heaven.
2: Give us this day our daily bread, and forgive us our trespasses, as we forgive those who trespass against us. And lead us not into temptation, but deliver us from evil. Amen.
1: For an increase in the virtues of faith, hope, and love, for each and every one living in these United States of America. Hail Mary, full of grace, the Lord is with thee. Blessed art thou among women, and blessed is the fruit of thy womb, Jesus.
2: Holy Mary, Mother of God, pray for us sinners, now and at the hour of our death. Amen.
1: Hail Mary, full of grace, the Lord is with thee. Blessed art thou among women, and blessed is the fruit of thy womb, Jesus.
2: Holy Mary, Mother of God, pray for us sinners, now and at the hour of our death. Amen.
1: Hail Mary, full of grace, the Lord is with thee. Blessed art thou among women, and blessed is the fruit of thy womb.

0: Jesus.
1: Holy Mary, Mother of God, pray for us sinners, now and at the hour of our death. Amen.
0: Glory be to the Father, and to the Son, and to the Holy Spirit.
1: As it was in the beginning, is now, never shall be, world without end. Amen.
0: The first sorrowful mystery, the agony in the garden. For the President of the United States of America, all who work in the District of Columbia, and all local and national elected officials. Our Father, who art in heaven, hallowed be thy name. Thy kingdom come, thy will be done, on earth as it is in heaven.
1: Give us this day our daily bread, and forgive us our trespasses, as we forgive those who trespass against us. And lead us not into temptation, but deliver us from evil. Amen.
0: We pray the grace of God over Alabama and every soul in that state. Hail Mary, full of grace, the Lord is with thee. Blessed art thou among women, and blessed is the fruit of thy womb, Jesus.
1: Holy Mary, Mother of God, pray for us sinners, now and at the hour of our death. Amen.
0: We pray the grace of God over Alaska and every soul in that state. Hail Mary, full of grace, the Lord is with thee. Blessed art thou among women, and blessed is the fruit of thy womb, Jesus.
1: Holy Mary, Mother of God, pray for us sinners, now and at the hour of our death. Amen.
0: We pray the grace of God over Arizona and every soul in that state. Hail Mary, full of grace, the Lord is with thee. Blessed art thou among women, and blessed is the fruit of thy womb, Jesus.
1: Holy Mary, Mother of God, pray for us sinners, now and at the hour of our death. Amen.
0: We pray the grace of God over Arkansas and every soul in that state. Hail Mary, full of grace, the Lord is with thee. Blessed art thou among women, and blessed is the fruit of thy womb, Jesus.
1: Holy Mary, Mother of God, pray for us sinners, now and at the hour of our death. Amen.
0: We pray the grace of God over California and every soul in that state. Hail Mary, full of grace, the Lord is with thee. Blessed art thou among women, and blessed is the fruit of thy womb, Jesus.
1: Holy Mary, Mother of God, pray for us sinners, now and at the hour of our death. Amen.
0: We pray the grace of God over Colorado and every soul in that state. Hail Mary, full of grace, the Lord is with thee. Blessed art thou among women, and blessed is the fruit of thy womb, Jesus.
1: Holy Mary, Mother of God, pray for us sinners, now and at the hour of our death. Amen.
0: We pray the grace of God over Connecticut and every soul in that state. Hail Mary, full of grace, the Lord is with thee. Blessed art thou among women, and blessed is the fruit of thy womb, Jesus.
1: Holy Mary, Mother of God, pray for us sinners, now and at the hour of our death. Amen.
0: We pray the grace of God over Delaware and every soul in that state. Hail Mary, full of grace, the Lord is with thee. Blessed art thou among women, and blessed is the fruit of thy womb, Jesus.
1: Holy Mary, Mother of God, pray for us sinners, now and at the hour of our death. Amen.
0: We pray the grace of God over Florida and every soul in that state. Hail Mary, full of grace, the Lord is with thee. Blessed art thou among women, and blessed is the fruit of thy womb, Jesus.
1: Holy Mary, Mother of God, pray for us sinners, now and at the hour of our death. Amen.
0: We pray the grace of God over Georgia and every soul in that state. Hail Mary, full of grace, the Lord is with thee. Blessed art thou among women, and blessed is the fruit of thy womb, Jesus.
1: Holy Mary, Mother of God, pray for us sinners, now and at the hour of our death. Amen.
0: For the conversion of our country, glory be to the Father, and to the Son, and to the Holy Spirit.
1: As it was in the beginning, is now, and ever shall be, world without end.
0: O my Jesus, forgive us our sins, save us from the fires of hell, lead all souls to heaven, especially those in most need of thy mercy. The second sorrowful mystery, the scourging at the pillar. For the Holy Father, Pope Leo XIV, for bishops, priests, and religious, and all who are being called to serve the Church, may they be guided in spirit and in truth.
1: Our Father, who art in heaven, hallowed be thy name. Thy kingdom come, thy will be done, on earth as it is in heaven.
0: Give us this day our daily bread, and forgive us our trespasses, as we forgive those who trespass against us. And lead us not into temptation, but deliver us from evil. Amen. We pray the grace of God over Hawaii and every soul in that state.
1: Hail Mary, full of grace, the Lord is with thee. Blessed art thou among women, and blessed is the fruit of thy womb, Jesus.
0: Holy Mary, Mother of God, pray for us sinners, now and at the hour of our death. Amen. We pray the grace of God over Idaho and every soul in that state.
1: Hail Mary, full of grace, the Lord is with thee. Blessed art thou among women, and blessed is the fruit of thy womb, Jesus.
0: Holy Mary, Mother of God, pray for us sinners, now and at the hour of our death. Amen. We pray the grace of God over Illinois and every soul in that state.
1: Hail Mary, full of grace, the Lord is with thee. Blessed art thou among women, and blessed is the fruit of thy womb, Jesus.
0: Holy Mary, Mother of God, pray for us sinners, now and at the hour of our death. Amen. We pray the grace of God over Indiana and every soul in that state.
1: Hail Mary, full of grace, the Lord is with thee. Blessed art thou among women, and blessed is the fruit of thy womb, Jesus.
0: Holy Mary, Mother of God, pray for us sinners, now and at the hour of our death. Amen. We pray the grace of God over Iowa and every soul in that state.
1: Hail Mary, full of grace, the Lord is with thee. Blessed art thou among women, and blessed is the fruit of thy womb, Jesus.
0: Holy Mary, Mother of God, pray for us sinners, now and at the hour of our death. Amen. We pray the grace of God over Kansas and every soul in that state.
1: Hail Mary, full of grace, the Lord is with thee. Blessed art thou among women, and blessed is the fruit of thy womb, Jesus.
0: Holy Mary, Mother of God, pray for us sinners, now and at the hour of our death. Amen. We pray the grace of God over Kentucky and every soul in that state.
1: Hail Mary, full of grace, the Lord is with thee. Blessed art thou among women, and blessed is the fruit of thy womb, Jesus.
0: Holy Mary, Mother of God, pray for us sinners, now and at the hour of our death. Amen. We pray the grace of God over Louisiana and every soul in that state.
1: Hail Mary, full of grace, the Lord is with thee. Blessed art thou among women, and blessed is the fruit of thy womb, Jesus.
0: Holy Mary, Mother of God, pray for us sinners, now and at the hour of our death. Amen. We pray the grace of God over Maine and every soul in that state.
1: Hail Mary, full of grace, the Lord is with thee. Blessed art thou among women, and blessed is the fruit of thy womb, Jesus.
0: Holy Mary, Mother of God, pray for us sinners, now and at the hour of our death. Amen. We pray the grace of God over Maryland and every soul in that state.
1: Hail Mary, full of grace, the Lord is with thee. Blessed art thou among women, and blessed is the fruit of thy womb, Jesus.
0: Holy Mary, Mother of God, pray for us sinners, now and at the hour of our death. Amen. For the conversion of our country.
1: Glory be to the Father, and to the Son, and to the Holy Spirit.
0: As it was in the beginning, is now, and ever shall be, world without end. Amen.
1: O my Jesus, forgive us our sins, save us from the fires of hell, and lead all souls to heaven, especially those in most need of thy mercy.
0: The third sorrowful mystery, the crowning with thorns. For all married couples, families, and holy singles, Our Father, who art in heaven, hallowed be thy name. Thy kingdom come, thy will be done, on earth as it is in heaven.
1: Give us this day our daily bread, and forgive us our trespasses, as we forgive those who trespass against us. And lead us not into temptation, but deliver us from evil.
0: We pray the grace of God over Massachusetts and every soul in that state. Hail Mary, full of grace, the Lord is with thee. Blessed art thou among women, and blessed is the fruit of thy womb, Jesus.
1: Holy Mary, Mother of God, pray for us sinners now and at the hour of our death. Amen.
0: We pray the grace of God over Michigan and every soul in that state. Hail Mary, full of grace, the Lord is with thee. Blessed art thou among women, and blessed is the fruit of thy womb, Jesus.
1: Holy Mary, Mother of God, pray for us sinners, now and at the hour of our death. Amen.
0: We pray the grace of God over Minnesota and every soul in that state. Hail Mary, full of grace, the Lord is with thee. Blessed art thou among women, and blessed is the fruit of thy womb, Jesus.
1: Holy Mary, Mother of God, pray for us sinners now and at the hour of our death. Amen.
0: We pray the grace of God over Mississippi and every soul in that state. Hail Mary, full of grace, the Lord is with thee. Blessed art thou among women, and blessed is the fruit of thy womb, Jesus.
1: Holy Mary, Mother of God, pray for us sinners now and at the hour of our death. Amen.
0: We pray the grace of God over Missouri and every soul in that state. Hail Mary, full of grace, the Lord is with thee. Blessed art thou among women, and blessed is the fruit of thy womb, Jesus.
1: Holy Mary, Mother of God, pray for us sinners now and at the hour of our death. Amen.
0: We pray the grace of God over Montana and every soul in that state. Hail Mary, full of grace, the Lord is with thee. Blessed art thou among women, and blessed is the fruit of thy womb, Jesus.
1: Holy Mary, Mother of God, pray for us sinners now and at the hour of our death. Amen.
0: We pray the grace of God over Nebraska and every soul in that state. Hail Mary, full of grace, the Lord is with thee. Blessed art thou among women, and blessed is the fruit of thy womb, Jesus.
1: Holy Mary, Mother of God, pray for us sinners now and at the hour of our death. Amen.
0: We pray the grace of God over Nevada and every soul in that state. Hail Mary, full of grace, the Lord is with thee. Blessed art thou among women, and blessed is the fruit of thy womb, Jesus.
1: Holy Mary, Mother of God, pray for us sinners now and at the hour of our death. Amen.
0: We pray the grace of God over New Hampshire and every soul in that state. Hail Mary, full of grace, the Lord is with thee. Blessed art thou among women, and blessed is the fruit of thy womb, Jesus.
1: Holy Mary, Mother of God, pray for us sinners now and at the hour of our death. Amen.
0: We pray the grace of God over New Jersey and every soul in that state. Hail Mary, full of grace, the Lord is with thee. Blessed art thou among women, and blessed is the fruit of thy womb, Jesus.
1: Holy Mary, Mother of God, pray for us sinners now and at the hour of our death. Amen.
0: For the conversion of our country, glory be to the Father, and to the Son, and to the Holy Spirit.
1: As it was in the beginning, is now, and ever shall be, world without end. Amen.
0: O my Jesus, forgive us our sins,
1: save us from the fires of hell,
0: lead all souls to heaven, especially those in most need of thy mercy. The fourth sorrowful mystery, our Lord Jesus carries the cross. For all citizens and those who live here who are seeking a home of justice and peace.
1: Our Father, who art in heaven, hallowed be thy name. Thy kingdom come, thy will be done on earth as it is in heaven.
0: Give us this day our daily bread, and forgive us our trespasses, as we forgive those who trespass against us. And lead us not into temptation, but deliver us from evil. Amen. We pray the grace of God over New Mexico and every soul in that state.
1: Hail Mary, full of grace, the Lord is with thee. Blessed art thou among women, and blessed is the fruit of thy womb, Jesus.
0: Holy Mary, Mother of God, pray for us sinners, now and at the hour of our death. Amen. We pray the grace of God over New York and every soul in that state.
1: Hail Mary, full of grace, the Lord is with thee. Blessed art thou among women, and blessed is the fruit of thy womb, Jesus.
0: Holy Mary, Mother of God, pray for us sinners, now and at the hour of our death. Amen. We pray the grace of God over North Carolina and every soul in that state.
1: Hail Mary, full of grace, the Lord is with thee. Blessed art thou among women, and blessed is the fruit of thy womb, Jesus.
0: Holy Mary, Mother of God, pray for us sinners, now and at the hour of our death. Amen. We pray the grace of God over North Dakota and every soul in that state.
1: Hail Mary, full of grace, the Lord is with thee. Blessed art thou among women, and blessed is the fruit of thy womb, Jesus.
0: Holy Mary, Mother of God, pray for us sinners, now and at the hour of our death. Amen. We pray the grace of God over Ohio and every soul in that state.
1: Hail Mary, full of grace, the Lord is with thee. Blessed art thou among women, and blessed is the fruit of thy womb, Jesus.
0: Holy Mary, Mother of God, pray for us sinners, now and at the hour of our death. Amen. We pray the grace of God over Oklahoma and every soul in that state.
1: Hail Mary, full of grace, the Lord is with thee. Blessed art thou among women, and blessed is the fruit of thy womb, Jesus.
0: Holy Mary, Mother of God, pray for us sinners, now and at the hour of our death. Amen. We pray the grace of God over Oregon and every soul in that state.
1: Hail Mary, full of grace, the Lord is with thee. Blessed art thou among women, and blessed is the fruit of thy womb, Jesus.
0: Holy Mary, Mother of God, pray for us sinners, now and at the hour of our death. Amen. We pray the grace of God over Pennsylvania and every soul in that state.
1: Hail Mary, full of grace, the Lord is with thee. Blessed art thou among women, and blessed is the fruit of thy womb, Jesus.
0: Holy Mary, Mother of God, pray for us sinners, now and at the hour of our death. Amen. We pray the grace of God over Rhode Island and every soul in that state.
1: Hail Mary, full of grace, the Lord is with thee. Blessed art thou among women, and blessed is the fruit of thy womb, Jesus.
0: Holy Mary, Mother of God, pray for us sinners, now and at the hour of our death. Amen. We pray the grace of God over South Carolina and every soul in that state.
1: Hail Mary, full of grace, the Lord is with thee. Blessed art thou among women, and blessed is the fruit of thy womb, Jesus.
0: Holy Mary, Mother of God, pray for us sinners, now and at the hour of our death. Amen. For the conversion of our country.
1: Glory be to the Father, and to the Son, and to the Holy Spirit.
0: As it was in the beginning, is now, and ever shall be, world without end. Amen.
1: O my Jesus, forgive us our sins. Save us from the fires of hell. Lead all souls to heaven, especially those in most need of thy mercy.
0: The fifth sorrowful mystery, the crucifixion and death of our Lord. For the restoration and protection of religious liberty and a true respect of life from the moment of conception until natural death. Our Father, who art in heaven, hallowed be thy name. Thy kingdom come, thy will be done, on earth as it is in heaven.
1: Give us this day our daily bread, and forgive us our trespasses, as we forgive those who trespass against us. And lead us not into temptation, but deliver us from evil. Amen.
0: We pray the grace of God over South Dakota and every soul in that state. Hail Mary, full of grace, the Lord is with thee. Blessed art thou among women, and blessed is the fruit of thy womb, Jesus.
1: Holy Mary, Mother of God, pray for us sinners, now and at the hour of our death. Amen.
0: We pray the grace of God over Tennessee and every soul in that state. Hail Mary, full of grace, the Lord is with thee. Blessed art thou among women, and blessed is the fruit of thy womb, Jesus.
1: Holy Mary, Mother of God, pray for us sinners, now and at the hour of our death. Amen.
0: We pray the grace of God over Texas and every soul in that state. Hail Mary, full of grace, the Lord is with thee. Blessed art thou among women, and blessed is the fruit of thy womb, Jesus.
1: Holy Mary, Mother of God, pray for us sinners, now and at the hour of our death. Amen.
0: We pray the grace of God over Utah and every soul in that state. Hail Mary, full of grace, the Lord is with thee. Blessed art thou among women, and blessed is the fruit of thy womb, Jesus.
1: Holy Mary, Mother of God, pray for us sinners now and at the hour of our death. Amen.
0: We pray the grace of God over Vermont and every soul in that state. Hail Mary, full of grace, the Lord is with thee. Blessed art thou among women, and blessed is the fruit of thy womb, Jesus.
1: Holy Mary, Mother of God, pray for us sinners now and at the hour of our death. Amen.
0: We pray the grace of God over Virginia and every soul in that state. Hail Mary, full of grace, the Lord is with thee. Blessed art thou among women, and blessed is the fruit of thy womb, Jesus.
1: Holy Mary, Mother of God, pray for us sinners, now and at the hour of our death. Amen.
0: We pray the grace of God over Washington and every soul in that state. Hail Mary, full of grace, the Lord is with thee. Blessed art thou among women, and blessed is the fruit of thy womb, Jesus.
1: Holy Mary, Mother of God, pray for us sinners, now and at the hour of our death. Amen.
0: We pray the grace of God over West Virginia and every soul in that state. Hail Mary, full of grace, the Lord is with thee. Blessed art thou among women, and blessed is the fruit of thy womb, Jesus.
1: Holy Mary, Mother of God, pray for us sinners, now and at the hour of our death. Amen.
0: We pray the grace of God over Wisconsin and every soul in that state. Hail Mary, full of grace, the Lord is with thee. Blessed art thou among women, and blessed is the fruit of thy womb, Jesus.
1: Holy Mary, Mother of God, pray for us sinners, now and at the hour of our death. Amen.
0: We pray the grace of God over Wyoming and every soul in that state. Hail Mary, full of grace, the Lord is with thee. Blessed art thou among women, and blessed is the fruit of thy womb, Jesus.
1: Holy Mary, Mother of God, pray for us sinners, now and at the hour of our death. Amen.
0: For the conversion of our country, glory be to the Father, and to the Son, and to the Holy Spirit.
1: As it was in the beginning, is now, and ever shall be, world without end. Amen.
0: O my Jesus,
1: forgive us our sins, save us from the fires of hell. Lead all souls to heaven, especially those in most need of thy mercy. Hail, Holy Queen, Mother of Mercy, our life, our sweetness, and our hope. To thee do we cry, poor banished children of Eve. To thee do we send up our sighs, mourning and weeping in this vale of tears. Turn then, most gracious Advocate, thine eyes of mercy towards us, and after this our exile, show unto us the blessed fruit of thy womb, Jesus. O clement, O loving, O sweet Virgin Mary, pray for us, O Holy Mother of God, that we may be made worthy of the promises of Christ.
0: Let us pray. O God, whose only begotten Son, by his life, death, and resurrection, has purchased for us the reward of eternal life, grant, we beseech thee, that by meditating upon these mysteries of the most holy Rosary of the Blessed Virgin Mary, we may imitate what they contain and obtain what they promise, through the same Christ our Lord. Amen. Mary, my Immaculate Mother, help me to imitate your sinlessness by keeping my soul free from every willful sin by the faithful observance of God's commandments. Help me to imitate your fullness of grace by receiving Holy Communion frequently, where I shall obtain the sanctifying grace that will make my soul holy and pleasing to God, and the actual graces I need to practice virtue. Through prayer, may grace fill my soul with the life of God and transform me into a living image of Jesus, just as you were.
1: O Immaculate Conception,
0: pray for us.
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1: 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The Bible used is the Revised Standard Version, Catholic Edition, specifically the Great Adventure Bible from Ascension. The Bible in a Year reading plan and all Bible in a Year episodes can be found at ascensionpress.com/BIY or on the Ascension app. Father Mike is going to teach us quite a bit about the Ark of the Covenant today, some of its history, its importance to the Israelites, and the rules around it. He's also going to give us a little foreshadowing to the coming of Jesus.
2: Hi, my name is Father Mike Schmitz, and you're listening to The Bible in a Year, where we encounter God's voice and live life through the lens of Scripture. Using the Great Adventure Bible timeline, we'll read all the way from Genesis to Revelation, discovering how the story of salvation unfolds and how we fit into that story today. The Great Adventure Bible timeline was developed by Jeff Cavins and is provided by Ascension, who produced and funded this program. It is day 125. We're reading two chapters from 2 Samuel, 2 Samuel chapter 6 and 7, and only one chapter from 1 Chronicles. That is 1 Chronicles chapter 9. We're also praying Psalm 89. 2 Samuel chapter 6, David brings the ark to Jerusalem. David again gathered all the chosen men of Israel, 30,000. And David arose and went with all the people who were with him from Baal Judah to bring up from there the ark of God, which is called by the name of the Lord of hosts who sits enthroned on the cherubim. And they carried the ark of God upon a new cart and brought it out of the house of Abinadab, which was on the hill. And Uzzah and Ahio, the sons of Abinadab, were driving the new cart with the ark of God. And Ahio went before the ark, and David and all the house of Israel were making merry before the Lord with all their might, with songs and lyres and harps and tambourines and castanets and cymbals. And when they came to the threshing floor of Nakon, Uzzah put out his hand to the ark of God and took hold of it, for the oxen stumbled. And the anger of the Lord was kindled against Uzzah, and God struck him there because he put forth his hand to the ark. And he died there beside the ark of God. And David was angry because the Lord had broken forth upon Uzzah, and that place is called Perez Uzzah to this day. And David was afraid of the Lord that day, and he said, "How can the ark of the Lord come to me?" So David was not willing to take the ark of the Lord into the city of David, but David took it aside to the house of Obed-Edom the Gittite. And the ark of the Lord remained in the house of Obed-Edom the Gittite 3 months, and the Lord blessed Obed-Edom and all his household. And it was told King David, "The Lord has blessed the household of Obed-Edom and all that belongs to him because of the ark of God." So David went and brought up the ark of God from the house of Obed-Edom to the city of David with rejoicing. And when those who bore the ark of the Lord had gone 6 paces, he sacrificed an ox and a fatling. And David danced before the Lord with all his might. And David was belted with a linen ephod. So David and all the house of Israel brought up the ark of the Lord with shouting and with the sound of the horn. As the ark of the Lord came into the city of David, Michal, the daughter of Saul, looked out of the window and saw King David leaping and dancing before the Lord, and she despised him in her heart. And they brought in the ark of the Lord and set it in its place inside the tent which David had pitched for it, and David offered burnt offerings and peace offerings before the Lord. And when David had finished offering the burnt offerings and the peace offerings, he blessed the people in the name of the Lord of hosts and distributed among all the people, the whole multitude of Israel, both men and women, to each a cake of bread, a portion of meat, and a cake of raisins. Then all the people departed, each to his house. And David returned to bless his household. But Michal, the daughter of Saul, came out to meet David and said, "How the king of Israel honored himself today, uncovering himself today before the eyes of his servants' maids, as one of the vulgar fellows shamelessly uncovers himself." And David said to Michal, "It was before the Lord who chose me above your father and above all his house to appoint me as prince over Israel, the people of the Lord. And I will make merry before the Lord. I will make myself yet more contemptible than this, and I will be abased in your eyes. But by the maids of whom you have spoken, by them I shall be held in honor." And Michal, the daughter of Saul, had no child to the day of her death. Chapter 7. God's promise to David. Now, when the king dwelt in his house, and the Lord had given him rest from all his enemies round about, the king said to Nathan the prophet, "See now, I dwell in a house of cedar, but the ark of God dwells in a tent." And Nathan said to the king, Go, do all that is in your heart, for the Lord is with you. But that same night, the word of the Lord came to Nathan, Go and tell my servant David, Thus says the Lord, Would you build me a house to dwell in? I have not dwelt in a house since the day I brought up the sons of Israel from Egypt to this day, but I have been moving about in a tent for my dwelling. In all the places where I have moved with all the sons of Israel, did I speak a word with any of the judges of Israel, whom I commanded to shepherd my people Israel, saying, Why have you not built me a house of cedar? Now therefore, thus you shall say to my servant David, Thus says the Lord of hosts, I took you from the pasture, from following the sheep, that you should be prince over my people Israel. And I have been with you wherever you went, and have cut off all your enemies from before you, and I will make for you a great name, like the name of the great ones of the earth. And I will appoint a place for my people Israel, and will plant them, that they may dwell in their own place, and be disturbed no more, and violent men shall afflict them no more as formerly. From the time I appointed judges over my people Israel, and I will give you rest from all your enemies. Moreover, the Lord declares to you that the Lord will make you a house. When your days are fulfilled, and you lie down with your fathers, I will raise up your offspring after you, who shall come forth from your body, and I will establish his kingdom. He shall build a house for my name, and I will establish the throne of his kingdom forever. I will be his father, and he will be my son. When he commits iniquity, I will chasten him with the rod of men, with the stripes of the sons of men. But I will not take my merciful love from him as I took it from Saul, whom I put away from before you. And your house and your kingdom shall be made sure forever before me. Your throne shall be established forever. In accordance with all these words, and in accordance with all this vision, Nathan spoke to David. David's prayer. Then King David went in and sat before the Lord and said, Who am I, O Lord God, and what is my house, that you have brought me thus far? And yet this was a small thing in your eyes, O Lord God. You have spoken also of your servant's house for a great while to come, and have shown me future generations, O Lord God. And what more can David say to you? For you know your servant, O Lord God. Because of your promise and according to your own heart, you have wrought all this greatness to make your servant know it. Therefore, you are great, O Lord God. For there is none like you. There is no God besides you, according to all that we have heard with our ears. What other nation on earth is like your people Israel, whom God went to redeem, to be his people, making himself a name, and doing for them great and terrible things by driving out before his people a nation and its gods? And you established for yourself your people Israel to be your people forever. And you, O Lord, became their God. And now, O Lord God, confirm forever the word which you have spoken concerning your servant and concerning his house, and do as you have spoken. And your name will be magnified forever, saying, The Lord of hosts is God over Israel, and the house of your servant David will be established before you. For you, O Lord of hosts, the God of Israel, have made this revelation to your servant, saying, I will build you a house. Therefore, your servant has found courage to pray this prayer to you. And now, O Lord God, you are God, and your words are true, and you have promised this good thing to your servant. Now, therefore, may it please you to bless the house of your servant, that it may continue forever before you. For you, O Lord God, have spoken, and with your blessing shall the house of your servant be blessed forever. The first book of Chronicles, chapter 9. So all Israel was enrolled by genealogies, and these are written in the book of the kings of Israel. And Judah was taken into exile in Babylon because of their unfaithfulness. Now, the first to dwell again in their possessions in their cities were Israel, the priests, the Levites, and the temple servants. And some of the people of Judah, Benjamin, Ephraim, and Manasseh dwelt in Jerusalem. Uthai, the son of Ammihud, son of Omri, son of Imri, son of Bani, from the sons of Perez, the son of Judah. And of the Shilonites, Asaiah, the firstborn, and his sons. Of the sons of Zerah, Jeuel, and their kinsmen, 690. Of the Benjaminites, Salu, the son of Mashulam, son of Hodaviah, son of Hasanua, Ibnea, the son of Jeroham, Ela, the son of Uzi, son of Mikri, and Meshulam, the son of Shephatiah, son of Reuel, son of Ibnijah, and their kinsmen according to their generations, 956. All these were heads of fathers' houses according to their fathers' houses. Priestly families. Of the priests, Jediah, Jehoiarib, Jachin, and Azariah, the son of Hilkiah, son of Mushalam, son of Zadok, son of Merioth, son of Ahitub, the chief officer of the house of God. And Adiah, the son of Jeroham, son of Pashur, son of Malkijah, son of Maasai, son of Adiel, son of Jazerah, son of Mashulam, son of Meshimeleth, son of Immer, besides their kinsmen, heads of their father's houses, 1,760 very able men for the work of the service of the house of God. Levitical families. Of the Levites, Shemaiah, the son of Hashub, son of Azrakam, son of Hashabiah, of the sons of Merari, and Bakbakar, Haresh, Galal, and Mataniah, the son of Micah, the son of Zikri, son of Asaph, and Obadiah, the son of Shemaiah, son of Galal, son of Jeduthun, and Berechiah, the son of Asa, son of Elkanah, who dwelt in the villages of the Netophathites. The gatekeepers were Shalum, Akub, Talman, Ahiman, and their kinsmen, Shalum being the chief, stationed hitherto in the king's gate on the east side. These were the gatekeepers of the camp of the Levites. Shalum, the son of Korah, son of Abiasath, son of Korah, and his kinsmen of his father's house, the Korahites, were in charge of the work of the service, keepers of the thresholds of the tent, as their fathers had been in charge of the camp of the Lord, keepers of the entrance. And Phinehas, the son of Eleazar, was the ruler over them in time past, and the Lord was with him. Zechariah, the son of Meshelemiah, was the gatekeeper at the entrance of the tent of meeting. All these, who were chosen as gatekeepers at the thresholds, were 212. They were enrolled by genealogies in their villages. David and Samuel, the seer, established them in their office of trust. So they and their sons were in charge of the gate of the house of the Lord, that is, the house of the tent, as guards. The gatekeepers were on the four sides, east, west, north, and south, and their kinsmen, who were in their villages, were obliged to come in every 7 days from time to time to be with these. For the four chief gatekeepers, who were Levites, were in charge of the chambers and the treasures of the house of God. And they lodged round about the house of God, for upon them lay the duty of watching, and they had charge of opening it every morning. Some of them had charge of the utensils of service, for they were required to count them when they were brought in and taken out. Others of them were appointed over the furniture and over all the holy utensils, also over the fine flour, the wine, the oil, the incense, and the spices. Others of the sons of the priests prepared the mixing of the spices, and Mattathiah, one of the Levites, the firstborn of Shalom, the Korahite, was in charge of making the flat cakes. Also, some of the kinsmen of the Kohathites had charge of the showbread to prepare it every Sabbath. Now, these are the singers, the heads of fathers' houses of the Levites, dwelling in the chambers of the temple free from other service, for they were on duty day and night. These were the heads of fathers' houses of the Levites, according to their generations, leaders who lived in Jerusalem. The family of Saul. In Gibeon dwelt the father of Gibeon, Jeiel, and the name of his wife was Maaka, and his firstborn son, Abdon, then Zur, Kish, Baal, Ner, Nadab, Gedor, Ahio, Zechariah, and Mikloth. And Mikloth was the father of Shimeam, and these also dwelt opposite their kinsmen in Jerusalem with their kinsmen. Ner was the father of Kish, Kish of Saul, Saul of Jonathan, Malkeshua, Abinadab, and Eshbaal. And the son of Jonathan was Meribbaal, and Meribbaal was the father of Micah. The sons of Micah, Pithon, Melech, Tariah, and Ahaz, and Ahaz was the father of Jerah, and Jerah of Alameth, Asmaveth, and Zimri. And Zimri was the father of Mozah. Mozah was the father of Beniah, and Raphiah was his son, Eliasa his son, Azel his son. Azel had six sons, and these are their names: Azrikam, Bokaru, Ishmael, Sheariah, Obadiah, and Hanan. These were the sons of Azel. Psalm 89, God's Covenant with David, a Maskil of Ethan the Ezrahite. I will sing of your mercies, O Lord, forever. With my mouth I will proclaim your faithfulness to all generations. For your merciful love was established forever. Your faithfulness is firm as the heavens. You have said, I have made a covenant with my chosen one. I have sworn to David my servant, I will establish your descendants forever and build your throne for all generations. Let the heavens praise your wonders, O Lord, your faithfulness in the assembly of the holy ones. For who in the skies can be compared to the Lord? Who among the heavenly beings is like the Lord, a God feared in the council of the holy ones, great and awesome above all that are round about him? O Lord, God of hosts, who is mighty as you are, O Lord, with your faithfulness round about you? You rule the raging of the sea. When its waves rise, you still them. You crushed Rahab like a carcass. You scattered your enemies with your mighty arm. The heavens are yours. The earth also is yours. The world and all that is in it, you have founded them. The north and the south, you have created them. Tabor and Hermon joyously praise your name. You have a mighty arm. Strong is your hand. High your right hand. Righteousness and justice are the foundation of your throne. Steadfast love and faithfulness go before you. Blessed are the people who know the festal shout, who walk, O Lord, in the light of your countenance, who exult in your name all the day and extol your righteousness. For you are the glory of their strength. By your favor, our horn is exalted. For our shield belongs to the Lord, our King, to the Holy One of Israel. Of old, you spoke in a vision to your faithful one and said, I have set the crown upon one who is mighty. I have exalted one chosen from the people. I have found David, my servant. With my holy oil, I have anointed him so that my hand shall ever abide with him. My arm also shall strengthen him. The enemy shall not outwit him. The wicked shall not humble him. I will crush his foes before him and strike down those who hate him. My faithfulness and my mercy shall be with him. And in my name shall his horn be exalted. I will set his hand on the sea and his right hand on the rivers. He shall cry to me, you are my father, my God, and the rock of my salvation, and I will make him the firstborn, the highest of the kings of the earth. My merciful love I will keep for him forever, and my covenant will stand firm for him. I will establish his line forever and his throne as the days of the heavens. If his children forsake my law and do not walk according to my ordinances, if they violate my statutes and do not keep my commandments, then I will punish their transgression with the rod and their iniquity with scourges. But I will not remove from him my merciful love or be false to my faithfulness. I will not violate my covenant or alter the word that went forth from my lips. Once for all, I have sworn by my holiness, I will not lie to David. His line shall endure forever, his throne as long as the sun before me. Like the moon, it shall be established forever. It shall stand firm while the skies endure. But now you have cast off and rejected. You are full of wrath against your anointed. You have renounced the covenant with your servant. You have defiled his crown in the dust. You have breached all his walls. You have laid his strongholds in ruins. All that pass by to spoil him, he has become the scorn of his neighbors. You have exalted the right hand of his foes. You have made all his enemies rejoice. Yes, you have turned back the edge of his sword, and you have not made him stand in battle. You have removed the scepter from his hand and cast his throne to the ground. You have cut short the days of his youth. You have covered him with shame. How long, O Lord, will you hide yourself forever? How long will your wrath burn like a fire? Remember, O Lord, what the measure of life is, for what vanity you have created all the sons of men. What man can live and never see death? Who can deliver his soul from the power of Sheol? Lord, where is your steadfast love of old, which by your faithfulness you swore to David? Remember, O Lord, how your servant is scorned, how I bear in my bosom the insults of the peoples, with which your enemies taunt, O Lord, with which they mock the footsteps of your anointed. Blessed be the Lord forever. Amen and amen. Father in heaven, we give you praise and glory. We thank you for hearing this prayer of David, this prayer of a heart that has been lifted up and a heart that has been thrown down, a heart that has been exultant in joy and a heart that has been broken in sorrow, a heart that has been triumphant in victory and a heart that has been devastated in defeat. And this is our hearts too, Lord. We come before you, however our day is going, however our week is going, however the season of our life is going right now, we come before you in victory and in defeat. We come before you in joy, and we come before you in grief, because your love encompasses all things, joy and grief, victory and defeat, weakness and strength. And so we come before you because you are a good, good dad. Please receive us into your heart. Receive us into your embrace this day. In Jesus' name we pray. Amen. In the name of the Father, and of the Son, and of the Holy Spirit. Amen. Okay, golly. Oh, praise the Lord. This is so good. There's so much to talk about because we have things to highlight in 2 Samuel as well as in 1 Chronicles, as well as in this Psalm, Psalm 89. Let's start the Psalm 89. Psalm 89 is the way in which David gets to be really real with his prayer. At the very beginning of the prayer, the whole first half of the prayer is, God, you are faithful, you are good, you've lifted me up, you give me a strong arm, all my enemies are defeated. And then the second half of the psalm is, and God, now I've lost everything. God, I'm defeated. God, I'm put to shame. I'm put to disgrace. And at the very end, what does he say? He says what he says at almost the end of every single psalms. He says, blessed be the Lord and God in all these things. Blessed be the Lord forever. Amen and amen. David models for us this honesty in prayer. He comes before God in victory and he comes before God in defeat. He comes before God in joy and he comes before God in grief. And that doesn't mean he's ever being false. He's always being honest before the Lord. And so I just wanted to highlight that in Psalm 89. Okay, going back to 2 Samuel chapter 6, what do we have? We have David who says, okay, here I'm living in Jerusalem. Let us bring the Ark of the Covenant to Jerusalem now. Because remember, all the way back in Exodus, when God had commanded Moses to have the people fashion the Ark of God, inside the Ark of God are the Ten Commandments. Inside the Ark of God is the staff of Aaron. And inside the Ark of God is a container with the manna, the bread from heaven that's there. And so you have in the Ark of God, you have the Word of God, right? The Ten Commandments. You have the priest, sign of the priesthood in Aaron's staff, and you have the bread from heaven. Then all these things are going to be massively important. And yet, even though the Ark of God is now being brought to Jerusalem, which is great, that's where the temple is going to be built ultimately, how do they transport it? Now, I remember when I first heard this story in 2 Samuel chapter 6 about Uzzah, right? This guy, Uzzah, who's with his brother, Ahio, and they're the sons of Abinadab, and they're bringing the Ark of the Lord to Jerusalem. And before it, they're making a big to-do, right? They're rejoicing. At some point, it says, the oxen stumble, and Uzzah reaches out his hand to steady the Ark, and God kills him. And I remember I heard this in high school, and I thought, how unfair is that? And I never understood it until relatively recently, until the last, maybe I'll say decade, maybe a little more than a decade. Why? What is being communicated here? Well, if you remember back in Leviticus, when the ark was being fashioned, how was the ark to be transported? The ark was only to be transported by the priests, and the priests would never actually even touch the ark. They would never even lay a hand upon the ark. In fact, it was gold plated, acacia wood, right? And they would take the gold plated poles, right? And they'd place them through the gold plated rings. And that's how the priests were to carry the ark. Now, the people knew this. David knew this. Everyone who's transporting the ark here, they know this. They know the commandment of God. And yet, what did they do? They put it on a cart that's pulled by oxen. This is so important because the ark is the holiest thing that they have. The ark is the holiest thing that they have. And they're not obeying the Lord in communing, in transporting it. And here is Uzzah who puts out his hand to steady the ark, knowing he's doing this, yes, maybe to protect the ark in this moment, but also knowing he's doing this in disobedience. And so this is a very critical thing. You know, disobeying God, we can hear this story and think, oh my gosh, how unfair that his earthly life, his physical life was ended at this moment. But we realize, what is the price of sin? The price of sin is our eternal lives. Like that, when we choose sin, when we choose to disobey God, how do you want to define sin? Here's how I define sin. I'll put it in a sentence. Sin is when I say to God, God, I know what you want, but I'm going to do what I want. It's just disobedience. I know what you want, God. I'm going to do what I want. Here's Uzzah. God, I know what you want, but I'm going to do what I want. And he has physical death. And we think that's very unfair. And yet, whenever we say to God, God, I know what you want, but I'm going to do what I want to do, that's spiritual death. We're choosing to spiritually die, and that's not unfair. And so this is a great example of how physical death can parallel or at least be a metaphor or analogy for spiritual death. When we say, God, I don't want you, I want to do what I want to do, that's what we're saying. That's what we're choosing ultimately here. Now, here's how the book goes on. There's so much to say here. The ark is left at the house of Obed-Edom the Gittite. And what happens is, because David's afraid, at first he's upset, he doesn't understand, he's angry at God, he's saying, you know, God, what the heck? I'm trying to bring this to Jerusalem and now a guy's dead. And then he's grieved, then he's afraid. And so he says, how can the ark of the Lord come to me? And so he leaves it at the house of Obed-Edom the Gittite. But what happens at the house of Obed-Edom the Gittite? What happens is everything's blessed, which means everyone's having babies. I mean, it means there's a fruitfulness in the house of Obed-Edom the Gittite, not only with his family members, with his flocks, with the servants who live there. Everyone's reproducing, and they're having a lot of children. There's a lot of life, because wherever God is present, there's a lot of life. And so David renews his decision to bring the Ark of the Lord back to Jerusalem. And yet this time, as they begin to transport the ark, they go 6 paces and he sacrifices an ox and a fatling. And now he recognizes, okay, we're not just transporting this box. We're transporting the ark of the Lord before ourselves. And that's when he's leaping and dancing. Okay. And then what did David do? David leapt and danced. David danced. That's my Footloose reference. This is the scene from the movie Footloose where Kevin Bacon says, what did David do? What did David do? He danced. Take that, small town preacher in the Midwest. Here is David, who's leaping and dancing before the Ark of the Lord with joy. Now, here's a couple things to highlight. This is a part of Catholic theology. And so our brothers and sisters who are part of this Bible in a year, maybe this is something you've never heard before. But Mary, the Mother of God, is often referred to in Catholic circles as the new Ark of the Covenant. And we say, well, why is that? Why in the world will that be? Well, because of this, because of all these elements. So in the Ark were what? Was the Ten Commandments, was the staff of Aaron, and were the manna from heaven. Well, in the new Ark of the Covenant, Mary herself, what was present in Mary's womb in Luke chapter 1? Well, in Luke chapter 1, you have Jesus himself, who is what? The Word made flesh, the Word of God, the Word made flesh, the great high priest, and who is, he says in John chapter 6, I am the true bread that came down from heaven. And so we recognize that in the womb of Mary, the new ark of the new covenant is Jesus Christ. And it's such a parallel that we don't just say, oh, that's interesting, but go back to 2 Samuel chapter 6. Why? Because when Mary goes to the hill country of Judea, what does Elizabeth say? Who am I that the mother of my Lord should come to me? When David is here at the house of Obed-Edom the Gittite, where is that? That's in the hill country of Judea, you guys. This is amazing. And what does David say? Who am I that the ark of my Lord should come to me? Not only that, but later on, David leaps and dances with joy before the ark of the covenant. What happens? When the sound of Mary's voice reaches Elizabeth's ears, she says, the infant in my womb leaped for joy. This is one of the reasons why the Catholic Church declares, yeah, Mary's the new ark of the new covenant, because Jesus is this fulfillment of everything in the Old Testament. This is so cool, isn't that? I think that's pretty awesome. And I think that you probably do too, because I think we agree on a lot of things. So that is remarkable. Now, one last thing when it comes to 2 Samuel chapter 7. In 2 Samuel chapter 7, we have David who says, I want a temple for the Lord. Here I am living in a house of cedar, in a palace. And the ark of the Lord, this the holiest thing we have, where God's presence abides, is in a tent. And so he says, I'm going to do this. And Nathan says, great, go ahead. But then later on has a vision from the Lord that says, no. No, David has shed too much blood. His descendant will build me a temple. This is going to define a lot of the rest of David's life, especially when we're looking at Chronicles. Chronicles is going to be a chronicle of David gathering stuff, materials and whatnot for the building of the ark. Because God says what? God says, I will build you a house, David. I will make of you a kingdom, David. You want to make a great name for me or make a house for me? I appreciate it. I'm going to make a great name and a great house for you. And that is just, it's fulfilled ultimately in the Messiah, in Jesus Christ, which we're going to get to very, very soon later on in Chronicles, how all Chronicles is pointing towards the establishment of the true Messiah and the establishment of temple worship. Now, one note about 1 Chronicles chapter 9. There's one verse, and this one verse highlights the context that 1 Chronicles and 2 Chronicles are written in. This is written by what we'd say Ezra the scribe. Now, Ezra the scribe is recounting the history of Israel after all of the persecution is experienced, after all the devastation is experienced, after all the horrible kings and division is experienced, after exile in Babylon.

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5: Catechism in a Year is produced and funded by Ascension and distributed on radio through a partnership with Spoke Street Media. 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You can follow along in any recent version of the catechism of the Catholic Church. A reading plan and all Catechism in a Year episodes can be found at ascensionpress.com/CIY or on the Ascension app. Today we're shifting from discussing the hierarchy of the church to discussing the lay faithful. We'll hear how the term laity is understood, and Father Mike discusses the vocation of lay people, explaining how the laity participate in Christ's priestly vocation by making every part of their lives an offering to God.
1: Hi, my name is Father Mike Schmitz, and you're listening to the Catechism in a Year, where we encounter God's plan of sheer goodness for us, revealed in Scripture and passed down through the tradition of the Catholic faith. The Catechism in a Year is provided by Ascension, who produced and funded this program. In 365 days, we'll read through the Catechism of the Catholic Church, discovering our identity in God's family as we journey together toward our heavenly home. It is day 125. We are reading paragraphs 897 to 903. Yesterday and the day before, we talked about the episcopacy, right? We talked about the bishops. We talked about the Holy Father. We talked about the sanctifying office of the church, of the bishops, the teaching office of the bishops, and the governing office of the bishops. Today, we get to talk about the lay faithful, which is a grace. Today and tomorrow, the third day, we'll talk about consecrated life. But today, we get to talk about the laity. So what is the laity? Paragraph 897 says, the term laity is here understood to mean all the faithful, except those in holy orders, like so bishops and priests, deacons, and those who belong to a religious state approved by the church. So monks, nuns, that kind of situation. So laity is everyone who's in the church, brought in by baptism and fully integrated in the people of God. In that, the lay faithful share what? They share a particular vocation. And the vocation today, I'm so excited. I don't even know. Do I say it right now? I don't know. Do I give it away? Basically, the call of everyone is to be a saint. Of course, that's what vocation means, right? It means to be called. So the call of everyone is to be a saint. Okay, we got that down. But there's a special vocation. Bearing paragraph 898 says, by reason of their special vocation, it belongs to the laity to seek the kingdom of God by engaging in temporal affairs and directing them according to God's will. It goes on to even say even more. It pertains to them in a special way, so to illuminate and order all temporal things. Again, things are not church things, but outside church things, with which they are closely associated, that these may always be affected and grow according to Christ and may be to the glory of the Creator and Redeemer. Basically, the role of the church, or the role of the laity, is to sanctify the world, right? So we talked about how the sanctifying office of the bishop, and by extension by to the priests, is through the Eucharist, and that's incredible, and bringing that to the people of God. And then, basically, the church is saying, I'll sum it up in this really kind of a nutshell, is then for the laity to take the grace that they've received through the sacraments, the teaching they've received through the teaching office of the church, and bring that out into the world, to basically employ the teaching they received into the church into every area of their life, and take the grace that they've received through the sacraments and through prayer into every area of their life. And it's just, it's incredible. In fact, what the church is going to say today is there are places that the lay faithful must bring the gospel that would never see the gospel if the lay faithful don't bring them. Does that make sense? Basically, there are places that priests don't have access to, that bishops don't have access to. There's places that religious sisters and brothers don't have access to, but you have access to. And is that sense of, and if you don't bring the gospel,

0: to those places, the gospel will never reach those places. And it's just incredible, the vocation of lay people in paragraphs 898 to 900. But then we're going to talk today about the participation of the lay people in Christ's priestly office. Remember those, that threefold office of our Lord Jesus is the priestly office, prophetic office, and his kingly office, aka the teaching office, the sanctifying office, and the governing office. So, but every lay person is called to participate in Christ's priestly office. Why? Because you were anointed a kingdom priest in Christ's prophetic office, because you were anointed at your baptism, and in the royal office of our Lord, because you were anointed at your baptism. Again, but we'll talk today only about the priestly office of Jesus. Tomorrow we'll talk about the prophetic and the royal office that you share in, that all lay faithful share in. So I'm excited for today. So let's just call upon the Holy Spirit. The Holy Spirit, if you're baptized, the Holy Spirit that came upon you and once again anointed you, made you into a son or daughter of the Father, and also sent that Holy Spirit so that you will be a kingdom priest in this world, bringing the gospel, bringing the light of Jesus, bringing the grace of Christ to every corner of your life. So Father, we lift up your voice. We lift our voice to you, Father. We lift up your name. We praise you right now. We thank you for your son, Jesus Christ. We thank you for all of our brothers and sisters who have been incorporated into the body of Christ through baptism. We thank you for every person who lives out in the world and works out in the world and constantly just brings a little bit more of you into their corner of the world. We thank you. We ask you today, if they're beginning their day as they're hearing these words, we ask that you please help them to bring your grace to their little corner of the world. And Lord God, if they're listening to this in the middle or end of the day, we ask that you please help them to bring your grace to the corner of the world that's their home or their apartment. We ask you to please help all of us. Have all of us bring your gospel to wherever it is that we live, to bring your light to wherever it is that we live, and to bring you wherever it is that we live. In Jesus' name we pray. Amen. In the name of the Father, and of the Son, and of the Holy Spirit. Amen. As I said, it's day 125. We're reading paragraphs 897 to 903. The lay faithful. The term laity is here understood to mean all the faithful except those in holy orders, and those who belong to a religious state approved by the church, that is, the faithful, who by baptism are incorporated into Christ and integrated into the people of God, are made sharers in their particular way in the priestly, prophetic, and kingly office of Christ, and have their own part to play in the mission of the whole Christian people in the church and in the world. The vocation of lay people. By reason of their special vocation, it belongs to the laity to seek the kingdom of God by engaging in temporal affairs and directing them according to God's will. It pertains to them in a special way so to illuminate and order all temporal things with which they are closely associated, that these may always be effected and grow according to Christ and may be to the glory of the Creator and Redeemer. The initiative of lay Christians is necessary especially when the matter involves discovering or inventing the means for permeating social, political, and economic realities with the demands of Christian doctrine and life. This initiative is a normal element of the life of the church. As Pope Pius XII said, quoted by John Paul II, lay believers are the front line of church life. For them, the church is the animating principle of human society. Therefore, they in particular ought to have an ever clearer consciousness not only of belonging to the church, but of being the church. That is to say, the community of the faithful on earth under the leadership of the Pope, the common head, and of the bishops in communion with him. They are the church. Since, like all the faithful, lay Christians are entrusted by God with the apostolate by virtue of their baptism and confirmation, they have the right and duty, individually or grouped in associations, to work so that the divine message of salvation may be known and accepted by all men throughout the earth. This duty is the more pressing when it is only through them that men can hear the gospel and know Christ. Their activity in ecclesial communities is so necessary that, for the most part, the apostolate of pastors cannot be fully effective without it. The participation of lay people in Christ's priestly office. Hence the laity, dedicated as they are to Christ and anointed by the Holy Spirit, are marvelously called and prepared so that even richer fruits of the Spirit may be produced in them. For all their works, prayers, and apostolic undertakings, family and married life, daily work, relaxation of mind and body, if they are accomplished in the spirit. Indeed, even the hardships of life, if patiently borne, all these become spiritual sacrifices acceptable to God through Jesus Christ. In the celebration of the Eucharist, these may most fittingly be offered to the Father along with the body of the Lord. And so, worshiping everywhere by their holy actions, the laity consecrate the world itself to God, everywhere offering worship by the holiness of their lives. In a very special way, parents share in the office of sanctifying by leading a conjugal life in the Christian spirit and by seeing to the Christian education of their children. Lay people who possess the required qualities can be admitted permanently to the ministries of lector and acolyte. When the necessity of the church warrants it, and when ministers are lacking, laypersons, even if they are not lectors or acolytes, can also supply for certain of their offices, namely, to exercise the ministry of the word, to preside over liturgical prayers, to confer baptism, and to distribute Holy Communion in accord with the prescriptions of the law. Okay, you guys, that's such a good, this section is just getting me pumped up, paragraphs 897 to 903. Okay, let's start. Vocation of lay people, paragraph 898. This is just, okay, let's calm down, everybody. Here we are. By reason of their special vocation, it belongs to the laity to seek the kingdom of God by engaging in temporal affairs and directing them according to God's will. So, man, we can ask the question, God, how do you want me to be a saint? God, how do you want me to serve you? Well, if you're a lay person, again, you're not in holy orders and not in consecrated life, that it belongs to you to seek the kingdom of God, right? To bring the kingdom of God to the earth, to become a saint by what? By doing what? By engaging in temporal affairs and directing them according to God's will. Basically, by living your life out in the world and bringing the gospel there. Goes on to say in paragraph 899, the initiative of lay Christians is necessary, especially when the matter involves discovering or inventing the means for permeating social, political, and economic realities with the demands of Christian doctrine and life. Sometimes too many people look to the priests, say, okay, Father, what should we do when it comes to politics? What should we do when it comes to economics? What should we do when it comes to education? And now there are some priests who are really, really intelligent when it comes to that. And yes, of course, the church has declared something, some principles when it comes to economics and politics and those kinds of things. But it's the initiative of lay Christians that needs to discover and invent the means for permeating social, political, and economic realities with the demands of Christian doctrine and life. And this initiative, the church says, this initiative, that doing this, this bringing the gospel to daily life and inventing new ways to go about living the Christian life and actually creating culture, it says, is a normal element of the life of the church. That's just absolutely ordinary. So John Paul II, he's quoting here Pope Pius XII. And it says this, he said this, lay believers are the front line of the church. Lay believers are in the front line of church life. For them, the church is the animating principle of human society. Therefore, they in particular ought to have an ever clearer consciousness, not only belonging to the church, but of being the church. They are the church, he says. That communion of faithful, and not like on our own, like no one goes off on their own and says, I'm the church and I'm going to do this because I'm a Christian. It's, I'm doing it, yes, as an individual Christian, but I'm doing that united with my bishop, united with the College of Bishops, united with the Holy Father. And he goes on to say, he says, they are the church. And paragraph 900 and paragraph 901 are two of my favorite paragraphs that maybe we've read in the last long while. And so I just, again, that's why I need to calm down here. Goes on to say, since like all the faithful, lay Christians are entrusted by God with the apostolate by virtue of their baptism and confirmation. So you've been given a mission when you're baptized. You were given a mission when you were confirmed. This is so incredible. So it goes on to say, because of that, they have the right and duty. So not only the right, like you get to do this, you also have the duty. You must do this individually or grouped in associations to do what? To work so that the divine message of salvation may be known and accepted by all men throughout the earth. Do you realize that when we talk about the dignity of lay people, the dignity of all Christian believers, there's an incredible, incredible right to be able to go out and live that priestly office, that royal office, that prophetic office. But you also have the duty to do this. To do what? To work so that the message of salvation may be known and accepted by all men throughout the earth. Again, sometimes we turn and say, nope, it's the bishop's job. It's the priest's job. Yes, that's part of their job. But also the church is saying, guys, it's your job. Going on to say, this duty is more pressing when it is only through them that men can hear the gospel and know Christ. There are places that your bishop cannot go. There are places that I cannot go as a priest. These are places sometimes that you live. To think about this, this duty is more pressing when it is only through them that people will hear the gospel. You know, you've probably heard it said that your life may be the only Bible someone ever reads. That truth is encapsulated here in paragraph 900. Goes on to say, their activity, lay people's activity in ecclesial communities is so necessary that for the most part, the apostolate of pastors cannot be fully effective without it. That a priest on his own, he cannot, or a bishop on his own, cannot do what needs to be done in this world. And so here's the vocation of lay people to say, okay, let's bring it. And I really mean bring it. Bring it to the world. And paragraph 901 says, okay, first, bring it as exercising your participation in Christ's priestly office. And this is just, okay, let's read through this, and it'll be the last thing we do. Paragraph 901. Hence, the laity, dedicated as they are to Christ and anointed by the Holy Spirit, are marvelously called and prepared so that even richer fruits of the Spirit may be produced in them. So here you are. You've been called, consecrated. You've been baptized. You've been confirmed. You've received the Holy Spirit. And why? You're called and prepared so even richer fruits of the Spirit may be produced in you. For all their works, prayers, and apostolic undertakings, family and married life, daily work, relaxation of mind and body, if they're accomplished in the Spirit, in fact, indeed, even the hardships of life if patiently borne, all of these become spiritual sacrifices acceptable to God through Jesus Christ. Now, think about this. What the church is saying here is that since you have been anointed a priest, right? You've been anointed a kingdom priest. What do priests do? Priests offer the sacrifice. And the church is saying here that your whole life, the entirety of your life, because you participate in Christ's priestly office, every aspect of your life gets to be offered. Every aspect of your life can become a sacrifice. Every aspect of your life can become participation in the Eucharist. As he goes on to say, what he says is, all their works, so all your works, your entire day. There's not one moment of your day that cannot be offered to the Lord. Goes on to say, all your prayers, of course, duh, that makes sense. Your apostolic undertakings, yeah, whenever you serve the church or bring the gospel, those things make sense. But also, family and married life, yeah, that can be offered. Daily work, that can be offered. Relaxation of mind and body, if they're accomplished in the Holy Spirit. Like, you can even offer that. You can join because you've been anointed a kingdom priest. You can even offer their relaxation. It goes on to say, indeed, even the hardships of life, if patiently borne, all of these become spiritual sacrifices acceptable to God through Jesus Christ. Everything in your life, every moment, every breath, you can unite it to the celebration of the Eucharist and offer it to the Father along with the body of the Lord. And the last line here in paragraph 901 says, and so, worshiping everywhere by their holy actions, everywhere, your cubicle becomes an altar, right? Where you change the baby becomes an altar. On your hands and knees, cleaning the bathroom floor, that becomes an altar. Worshiping everywhere by their holy actions, the laity consecrate the world itself to God, everywhere offering worship by the holiness of their lives. I know the light yesterday and today, maybe, I don't know if it seems long to you, but I am so excited. I know we only had a couple chapters or paragraphs today, but there's something about this that just cries out for our attention. Something about this that just says, okay, all of us, and especially all my brothers and sisters who are listening to this, you who haven't been ordained, you don't participate in holy orders. You're not in a consecrated life. You're not a religious sister or brother. The church is saying, your life is meant to be, it's meant to be the life of an evangelist. It's meant to be the life of a missionary. It's meant to be the life of someone who it's all offered to the Lord. It's one of the reasons here, I'll end close with this. It's one of the reasons why I love St. Francis de Sales. St. Francis de Sales had this teaching. It's really brief. And he says, whenever you do anything, think of three words: ask, offer, and accept. You ask God, please God, be present. Of course, God's present everywhere, but just calling him to mind, you're making him present in your mind, right? You ask God to be present. Secondly, you offer. God, whatever I'm about to do, I offer it to you as a sacrifice. So whether that is I'm going to work, whether that's I'm going to work out, whether that's I'm just going to watch TV, I offer this to you as a sacrifice. And then you resolve to accept whatever comes from that moment. Ask and offer and accept. When we ask God to be present, every moment becomes a sacrament. See, he's present there. His grace is present. When we offer every moment. Every moment becomes a sacrifice, meaning every moment becomes a moment of worship. And when we resolve to accept whatever God brings, every moment becomes a moment of faith, a moment of trust, a moment of relying upon God's providence. And that's what the church is inviting us to do, all of us to do this moment. There's no part of your life, no part of my life as well, that I cannot offer to God. So we ask God be present. We offer God, receive this, and we resolve to accept whatever comes out of this. Please pray for each other, because this is a high call. It's a great task, and it's yours. It's your vocation, and I'm praying for you. Please pray for me. My name is Father Mike. I cannot wait to see you tomorrow. God bless.
1: That was day 125 of Catechism in a Year with Father Mike Schmitz. And now we'd like to share audio from an episode of Ask Father Josh on the Ascension Presents YouTube channel. This time he's answering a question about whether Jesus had siblings.
2: A few things. Number one, whenever we try to understand like scripture, we have to like keep in mind that it was written, like this is Greek, Hebrew Old Testament, Greek New Testament. The Greek word for brother is adelphos. And adelphos has a much bigger meaning biblically than just like a biological blood brother. It is not restricted to a blood brother. It's not restricted to a half brother. And the same is true for the word sister, adelphe. I think that's how you said it in Greek, my bad. If you even go back to the Old Testament, Hebrew, like whenever you see brother, it had like a huge range of meanings. And it literally could refer to any male dude in your family that you were related to. So just like we use the word like our fathers, like not when we talk about our fathers, like that's not our literal fathers all the time in the Bible. The same thing is applicable to our brothers. It could be my blood brother. It could be my half brother. It could also be my cousin. In Genesis 14:14, Lot is called Abraham's brother. But we know that Lot was not Abraham's actual like brother. So he was his kinsman. That's just a word that was used because there wasn't really a word for cousin, right? They didn't have like necessarily like cousins as a word that could be used. So the word brother literally meant cousin. It meant brother in Christ. Like you're my brother in Christ. You're my sister in Christ. It meant half brother. It meant full blooded brother. So it had a wide range of meanings. Simply put, when we read about the brothers and sisters of Jesus, we're reading about the kinsmen, the cousins of Jesus, other people, in his life. And so that's kind of, when we go back to the Greek, we recognize, oh, wait a minute. The Greek doesn't actually mean necessarily blood brother. If Mary anticipated on having children, then whenever the angel Gabriel appeared to her and told her that she would get pregnant at some point, she would have not responded the way she did. Like she was like, how's this going to happen? Because like I made a vow of virginity. Like she was betrothed to Joseph. So theoretically, like, if an angel came to her, she could have been like, well, duh, I'm going to get pregnant at some point. I'm already betrothed to Joseph. Like the next step is I'm moving his house and we're going to make babies. Like that's the normal thing that most people do. But she was like, how would this be? Because like, I don't plan on ever entering into the marital act of the two becoming one flesh because she planned on being a virgin. That was a thing that people did. It's in the Old Testament. There were people that entered into marriage, Jewish marriages, where they never intended to become one flesh with each other. They intended to live as celibate brother and sister. And that's what Mary and Joseph had discerned and decided upon, which is why for her it was such a big deal. Like, whoa, hold up, angel. Like, what do you mean now? Okay, like, clearly you're the Lord, so I believe that this seemingly impossible thing can happen and will happen. If Mary had other kids, then according to Jewish custom, they would have had to take her in. So she had sons and daughters. Jesus would not have given her to John at the foot of the cross. But because she had no more kids, she needed someone to take care of her because she was a widow. Joseph was dead. Her son who was taking care of her, Jesus, was about to die. So that's why he gave her to John, the beloved disciple. So yeah. And then another thing that oftentimes comes up with this question is, well, what about when it says like Joseph and Mary did not do et cetera, et cetera, et cetera, until? The word until doesn't mean that something had to happen after, right? I cannot drive a car until I turn 18. I turn 18 doesn't mean I'm going to drive a car. It seems I can't drive it until I'm 18. In the Old Testament, there was that figure, Michael. I think her name was Michael. I think it was a female, Michael. Michael, something like that. I forgot her name. But it says she did not have kids until the day she died. Does that mean that she began to have kids when she died? No. So the word until does not necessarily mean that it has something happens after. Jesus says in the scriptures, I will be with you until the end of time. Does that mean that when time ends, he's going to leave us? No, he ain't going to leave us. He ain't going nowhere. So the word until does not necessarily mean that something had to happen after as well.
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6: 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Inspired by this confidence, I fly unto thee, O Virgin of Virgins, my Mother. To thee do I come, before thee I stand, sinful and sorrowful. O Mother of the Word Incarnate, despise not my petitions, but in thy mercy hear and answer me. Amen. We pray for all your intentions daily. May God bless you.
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8: Have you ever heard people say that Christianity is barbaric, that it arose in ignorance? Well, G.K. Chesterton says that as a matter of historical fact, it didn't. It arose in the most equably civilized period the world has ever seen. It arose precisely at the intersection of three great civilizations, Athens, Rome, and Jerusalem. It combined the philosophy of the first two with the faith of the third. So, what is the real reason the opponents of Christianity do not believe it? It's not because it's barbaric and ignorant. It's not because it's civilized and sophisticated. It's because, as Chesterton says, opponents of Christianity would believe anything except Christianity.
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11: Ave Maria in the Afternoon is a co-production of Ave Maria Radio and EWTN Radio and carried across the EWTN Global Catholic Radio Network. Welcome to Ave Maria in the Afternoon, examining the world through the lens of faith from the heart of the Church to help us navigate the culture. Here's Dr. Marcus Peter.
12: Good afternoon. Thank you very much for joining us on this hour of Ave Maria in the Afternoon. I'm Marcus Peter, and you know, tremendously honored to be with all of you today. I want to begin by talking about the desecration of marriage, which is a topic I myself have been thinking of, and my friend Greg Popchak will be joining me today to discuss this at greater length. And the reason why is because marriage is more than a civil institution, even though it is that, but it wasn't instituted by any civic authority. It was instituted by God. And so it is an institution with civic bearings, and therefore rightly a civil institution, but not instituted by civic authorities, instituted by God, so that we can actually have things called natural marriages that are non-sacramental, but are still bound by the laws of the covenant. However, for those of us who are baptized, the stakes have been elevated. Jesus raised the bar on marriage and the family. The reality of one man, one woman, professing these vows before the sight of God, the assembly, the minister, and each other, makes it so that in this sacramental union, marriage now has a divine bearing. Now, if marriage is sacred, then there are things we can do to help bolster and reverence its sacredness, and there are also things we can do to desecrate marriage. And that's what we want to talk about. Marriage is sacred, but it is sacred for what it does for us, for the work that it does. Too many people think that we are preserving the sanctity of marriage by not doing the work that marriage asks us to do. Marriage can sometimes be treated as a kind of holy relic or a sacred knick-knack. It is a sacrament. It's imbued with the power to make saints, and we need to cooperate with God's model for marriage so that we can become the saints in marriage that God wants us to be. We will follow up that conversation with a representative from the Ave Maria Mutual Funds. They will give us an update about what's going on in terms of the national debt, because just as of the end of last month, national debt held by the public has reached 100% of gross of our nation's GDP. And we do need to be aware of this. We do need to talk about this. And then finally, we will speak with Paul Kengel, who recently authored this new book, American Pontiff, Pope Leo XIV and His Plan to Heal the Church. And really to talk about what he wants to do for the church. For now, the headlines.
11: Thanks, Marcus. Good afternoon, everyone. This is your Ave Maria Radio News for Tuesday, May 5th. It's the Feast of St. Hilary of Arles. Today's news brought to you by the Ave Maria University. Your vocation location is at avemaria.edu. Pope Leo is preparing to visit Spain in June as the country becomes more secular. A 2025 religion report shows about 42% of Spaniards identify with no religion, though roughly half still consider themselves Catholic. A separate youth report says interest in the faith, though, is growing, with the share identifying as Catholic rising to about 45%. Analysts say today's Catholic youth are more open about their beliefs, helped by social media and religious movements. Church leaders hope the Pontiff's visit will inspire deeper faith and reach a more secular society. Voters are turning out for primaries in Indiana and Ohio. Primary elections are being held in Indiana, connected with seven state senators who turned away President Trump's effort to redraw the congressional map. In Ohio, voters are deciding on congressional seats and the Republican primary for the next governor. The NTSB and the FAA are considering the wind, air traffic control, and flight operations as possible factors after United Airlines plane clipped a semi as it was landing Sunday at Newark Airport. The Boeing 767 was traveling 160 miles per hour when the bottom of the plane and a landing gear tire struck a light pole and a tractor trailer on the New Jersey Turnpike. The flight from Italy managed to land safely while the truck driver was treated for minor injuries. Delta Airlines is no longer going to be handing out snacks on short-distance flights. Starting May 19th, economy passengers on flights under 350 miles will not get snacks, in-flight meals, or drinks. The change impacts roughly 450 daily flights, but first-class travelers will still get full service. From your AveMariaRadio.net news desk, I'm Steve Clark.
13: Good afternoon and welcome back. I'm Marcus Peter talking with my friend Dr. Gregory Popchick. He is the founder of CatholicCounselors.com and together with his bride Lisa, author of over 20 popular books, host of More to Life, heard each day at 10 a.m. Eastern on EWTN Radio. Greg and Lisa are also the founders of the Catholic HOM app that provides couples and parents with the coaching and resources they need to build strong domestic churches. Greg, thank you for joining us. How are you?
14: I'm doing well, Marcus. Thrilled to be here. Thanks for having me.
13: Always good to reconnect with you. So today we're going to be talking about desecrations in marriage. There's a sacredness to marriage, and so when you violate that, it's a desecration. Help us understand that.
14: Yeah, so anything that's holy can be desecrated. We often think about desecration in terms of the Eucharist, but but really, if anything is sacred, it can be desacred, right?
13: Yeah.
14: And what I'm talking about specifically is that a lot of times in our Catholic counseling practice, we'll talk with spouses or couples and we'll say, okay, here is a healthy way to respond to this, right? Here is a healthier or even holier way to deal with this issue. And the objection we'll get is, but if I do that, that could threaten the relationship. That could damage, further damage the marriage. And here's a metaphor for how I would like to address this. Let's say that a parish doesn't like having bread and wine anymore. They want to have Oreo cookies and orange juice.
13: Whoa.
14: And they want the priest to consecrate these things. Mm-hmm. And he says, I can't do that. Mm-hmm. And they say, well, I will leave if you don't consecrate the Oreo cookies and orange juice. So the priest says, all right, fine, I'll go ahead and do it. Now, would that be, that would be a desecration, right? That would not be, now if he said, but if I don't do this, then people will leave the church. What do I do? Well, you do the thing that makes the thing sacred. You don't desecrate the sacrament just to keep people happy. Marriage is the same way. Marriage is sacred, not just because of what it is, but because of what it does. We have a tendency to treat marriage as this sort of holy knickknack of Antioch that has to stay on the shelf and we have to tiptoe around it and protect it. But it's really this powerful engine that is meant to heal the damage that sin does to our relationships. And so when I, in a sacramentally valid marriage, if I do healthy, holy things, that should make the relationship prosper, right? And if it somehow strains or stresses the relationship, sometimes that strain or stress is necessary to call up certain sins or other issues that need to be dealt with that God wants to heal. But failing to do that work for the sake of, quote-unquote, preserving the sanctity of marriage is really missing the point. It's basically saying, well, all right, to keep my spouse happy, I'll go ahead and consecrate Oreo cookies and orange juice instead of doing what I'm supposed to do to keep this relationship actually sacred by working for a healthy, holy union.
13: I guess part of the issue is, in order to reclaim that, there has to be a paradigm shift about how we think about marriage and also a willingness to say what we've been doing thus far doesn't work.
14: Yes, that's right. And that, I think that works on the micro and the macro level, right? So on the micro level, you know, the advice tends to be, you got to keep this thing, you know, you can't rock the boat. And if rocking the boat threatens the relationship in any way, you can't do that. But again, you know, if that's really saying, don't do the work of the sacrament to protect the sacrament. That doesn't make any sense, right? On the micro level, it's, you know, I thought that it was my job to just be a smoother overer instead of a peacemaker. You know, St. Augustine said that a peacemaker or the peace was the tranquility that results from right order. So as a peacemaker, I'm not so much a smoother overer as I am a guardian of right order. It's my job to fulfill my prophetic mission of baptism to say, look, this isn't healthy or this isn't holy, and I want to work with you to make this a healthier and holier situation. Will you do that? And presumably, if the other person in the relationship is a Christian disciple as well, and you know, presumably they are, if we're married to them in a sacramental relationship, that we have to assume that, then they will work with us to do that. And you know, look, we all struggle. We all, you know, sometimes we get dragged kicking and screaming into a healthier, holier place. I've been there myself, right? And so that's not the issue, right? The issue is, you know, is there tension or is there frustration or is there reluctance or, you know, we all love our comfort zones more than we love each other. Fine. But in the end, you know, if there's any grace in that relationship, things are going to change because I'm cooperating with that grace to make this a healthier, holier union. If, on the other hand, my doing the healthy, holy thing drives the other person away, they're not rejecting me. They're rejecting God and they're rejecting grace. They're rejecting the sacrament. And that's a problem I can't solve. That's probably even Jesus can't solve. You know, he died and rose for us and he opened the door to heaven so we can spend eternal life with him. But he doesn't drag us kicking and screaming through the door. He holds the door open and says, "Come, follow me." You know, I swear, you know, come spend life with but we have to walk through that. And so we extend that invitation to a healthy, holy relationship, just as Christ does with us. But it's up to the other people in our life and our spouse to walk through that door. And hopefully, if we've discerned properly with the church in the beginning, then that person will come through that door. If not, then it's better to know that this is not a relationship that God's calling us to. But either way, the sacrament is doing its job.
13: And I think that's one of those things that people don't think about, that the nature of the sacrament is that the grace really does unveil to you what's not working because the sacrament is meant to work a certain way.
14: That's right. And so by being faithful to that sacrament, we are participating in God's plan for sanctification, right? And we can't, you know, it's so tempting, you know, because we just want to make peace and we don't want to rock the boat, and we've gotten the idea that somehow it's sinful to make trouble, quote unquote. But if the trouble we're making is the trouble that God asks us to make, you know, to make a mess, as Pope Francis said, you know, to say, look, what's going on here isn't healthy, it isn't holy, and I love you too much to let this continue, because God placed me in your life and you in my life to help each other heal the damage that sin has done to our ability to love each other the way he wants us to. You know, if I'm not doing that because doing that would threaten the relationship in some way, then I'm not serving the sacrament. I'm not protecting the sanctity of marriage. I'm consecrating Oreo cookies and orange juice.
13: Okay, so I actually like that analogy because
14: I think it really brings it to the focus because of why it's a desecration to intolerate unhealthy, unholy behavior in a sacred relationship that marriage is.
13: So then we have to raise the question, there are some of the people listening right now who are not in a sacramental union, and yet the rules of the covenant still apply to them.
14: That's right. Well, and the same thing is true there, right? Because grace still exists in those natural marriages, right? I mean, so in a sense, you know, St. John Paul called marriage, natural marriage, the primordial sacrament. You know, before there were sacraments, right? At the beginning of creation, God gave Adam and Eve to each other, and in what we call now marriage, matrimony, right? That natural marriage is the original sacred institution and sign of the union between God, man, and woman in creation. So it's still sacred, and there's still grace in it, even if it's not sacramental. And so we still have the right in that relationship to do the work that the sacred union of marriage asks us to do, which is to continue to work for each other's health and holiness.
13: Now, because of all this, is a practical thing that people listening right now can start to do. So we've got marriage coaching, we've got the brilliant resource that is the HOM app. Tell us more about it, but also then practically, people listening right now, what's one thing they can start from today onwards?
14: Well, I think number one is praying together with your spouse. I mean, I say this all the time. We can have a marriage with Christians in it, but we can't have a Christian marriage if we're not praying together. Because that's how do I live out the mission that God has given me if I'm not going to God every day and say, "Teach me the mission," you know? And we have to pray about that together. You know, so Lisa and I will wake up every morning and say, "Okay, Lord, teach us how to have the marriage you want us to have today." You know, teach us to respond as the husband and wife that you want us to be to the challenges we face today, the things we go through. Help us to be the couple you're calling us to be. And that really drives this conversation forward. It keeps in the forefront of our minds that marriage is all about healing. It's all about growing and stretching and changing and being open to that the grace that God is giving me to heal the damage that sin has done to our abilities to love each other the way he wants us to. So starting with that prayer together and recognizing that we are disciples and we are walking this journey together as disciples in learning how to love as Christ commands us to love. And that makes us both more open to the grace of the sacrament. And when we have to challenge each other a little bit and say, hey, that hurt, or hey, that wasn't healthy, or hey, that I don't know how that fits into our Christian vision of our life together, we have a context for that because we're praying every day, Lord, help us to be the couple you want us to be. So that's number one. And then, of course, if you're struggling, I think it is important to get help from resources like the Catholic HOM app, because we provide marriage and family coaching there. Or if you need something a little bit more intensive, then CatholicCounselors.com is here for you too.
13: Greg, thank you so much. My guest has been Dr. Greg Popchak, founder of CatholicCounselors.com, with his bride Lisa, author of over 20 popular books and host of More to Life. Honestly, between the Catholic HOM app and More to Life, you've got extra resources to make your marriage a sanctifying experience. I'm Marcus Peter.
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12: Good afternoon and welcome back. I'm Marcus Peter. As is the case on this program, once in a while, it's crucial to have conversations about finances, especially because we as Catholics probably don't spend enough time thinking about the stewardship and the technical aspects of the stewardship of our finances. And so joining me to have a conversation about this is James Perigoy. He is a co-portfolio manager and trader for Ave Maria Mutual Funds. James, thank you very much for coming to the studio. How are you?
20: Thanks, Marcus. Good to be here. I'm doing well. How about you?
12: I'm very well, thank you. Very glad to be able to connect with you. So our listeners don't know who you are. This is the first time you've been on the program. Would you like to introduce yourself?
20: Sure, yeah. So my name is James Perigoy. I'm a co-portfolio manager at the Ave Maria Mutual Funds. I've been with the firm almost 5 years, and hopefully I can educate the audience a little bit.
12: Well, I'm really glad for that. Let's launch into a few things that we know we ought to be thinking about right now, at least. The first is what's going on in the equity markets.
20: Yeah, so we entered the year with quite a few concerns top of mind, and despite those concerns, chiefly, this has come up now in March, but the Iran conflict. Mm-hmm. Public companies have reported strong earnings thus far, and today the S&P 500 just hit a record high. It's now up 6% year to date and up 14% from its late March lows. Just a little bit of color on the makeup of this performance. So 9 of 11 sectors are up year to date. So there's some good participation. while there is dispersion within each sector. Per FactSet, the index is a little bit trading at a lofty multiple at 28 times trailing earnings. This is historically high. However, earnings growth has been pretty exceptional so far. Corporate earnings are expected to grow 15% for the year, and we're almost through this first quarter's reporting season, and around 75% of companies have beat analyst estimates on their revenue or earnings. And so far, this quarter's earnings are on pace to be up 25% over the first quarter in 2025. So it just goes to show with the AI disruption fears, the Iran conflict, that stocks tend to climb a wall of worry. And what I mean by that is the markets as a whole are forward-looking, and so they tend to look past concerns in the immediate and anticipate their resolution. And there's been multiple periods in recent history where the U.S. has entered some kind of military conflict, mm-hmm. and these indices, these stock market indices, have been up 6 months later. With Gulf War 1 and 2, the S&P was up around 20% 6 months following the start.
12: Well, that's actually comforting news to know, because all of our listeners undoubtedly have been hearing the chatter, especially on social media, about how this is going to affect anything from stocks to finances to taxes to you name it. And so this is rather comforting. What are we looking at in terms of, say, fixed income markets?
20: Yeah, so the 10-year yield today hit about 4.4%. It's been largely range-bound between about 4 and 5% over the last year or so. It's up about 0.25% higher from the beginning of the year. Investors are demanding more of a discount to basically lend to the U.S. or buy these treasury bonds. I'd like to follow that up with the fact that the Federal Reserve has kind of been throwing another curveball with the war in Iran. Mm-hmm. If you recall, last year, tariffs were the yes. cut under at the time. That was,
12: oh, yes, we're aware.
20: That was expected to raise inflation, and which has run above the Fed's target of 2% since COVID, obviously. A few years ago was pretty excessive. Mm-hmm. It reached, you know, around 8-10%. It's come down since then, but with this recent conflict, you've seen the effects of the war spill into our energy markets, and the CPI, the Consumer Price Index, has jumped in its March reading to 3.3%, largely driven by those spikes in energy costs that feed through the economy quickly. In the Fed's last meeting, this prompted them to hold their Fed funds rate steady at 3.75%, erring on the side of being more restrictive rather than expansionary. And with unemployment still low and inflation not yet under control, the Fed is taking a wait-and-see approach to see how this conflict will affect inflation further.
12: All of our listeners undoubtedly are wondering, how do these numbers especially affect, say, the day-to-day operations? You know, like, how is this affecting things like the grocery bills and their own lives?
20: Right, yes. So groceries in particular, a lot of the costs associated with those is the transport costs, and you're seeing diesel prices rise. Mm-hmm. I don't have a crystal ball. I can't tell you exactly when that'll start to be apparent or felt. But I think cumulatively over the last few years, consumers have already felt the effects of that. Additionally, there's also some other areas where this is already popping up. So jet fuel, for instance, about 20% of seaborne jet fuel, so jet fuel that travels to its destination where it's loaded, goes through the Strait of Hormuz, and with ship traffic severely diminished since the start of the conflict, we're seeing airlines canceling routes and placing surcharges on some additional features like checked bags. Mm-hmm. And then another thing that maybe doesn't affect everyone every year is aluminum. Many people may not know But 10% of global production of aluminum comes through the strait. It tends to be co-located near energy-dense areas such as the Middle East, its production. And this is from the Wall Street Journal today, actually. Auto dealers have been concerned about not being able to restock their lots due to production shortages of vehicles with high aluminum content. And some of those could be vehicles such as the Ford F-150.
12: What about agriculture? How's that being affected by issues with the strait?
20: Yeah, so this is a pretty hot topic button for farmers in the U.S. Mm-hmm. This is not something that most people could relate to. Farming as a profession is obviously, it's not as big of an employer as it used to be. But ammonia and urea, which are two key inputs into fertilizer, have gone up, and farmers are reportedly buying less this year due to those increased costs.
12: So in all of this, and even as we consider things like, for example, just a few days ago, we learned that the national debt has matched 100% of our annual GDP. In light of all of this, it's very clear that the Iran conflict is going to hit or is already hitting the taxpayer in ways that we see right now, but also in ways that we have yet to see.
20: Yeah, I think that's correct. And with regard to the national debt, obviously we've used some engineering to kick the can a little mm-hmm. bit down the road each time, and we continue to run federal deficits at about 7% of GDP. And going back to my comments earlier about the fixed income markets, that 10-year yield, that's basically the cost of financing the U.S. debt, and so it could affect that going forward as well.
12: Well, okay, so we've got a few key takeaways here, but before I let you go, just very quickly, Ave Maria Mutual Funds, you're also celebrating your 25th anniversary.
20: That's right. So it's been 25 years as of May 1st this year since the launch of the first fund. And if you don't know about the Ave Maria Mutual Funds, it's a family of Catholic-oriented mutual funds, and what that means essentially is we screen out companies that violate core Catholic teachings, and those four primarily would be abortion, whether they contribute to Planned Parenthood or participate in embryonic stem cell research. And we have a Catholic advisory board that gives us guidance on that.
12: Well, that's perfect. My guest has been James Perigoy, co-portfolio manager and trader for Ave Maria Mutual Funds. We've been talking about the general state of finances here in the United States of America, but I also want to greatly encourage you to look into the Ave Maria Mutual Funds as an alternative that is not only ethical, but honoring our Catholic teachings. Stay tuned. I'm Marcus Peter.
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2: 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God tells Noah in Genesis, "This is the sign I am giving."

0: Eyes. 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
3: Good afternoon and welcome back. I'm Mark Speeton. My guest is Paul Kengor. Paul has recently written a book about Pope Leo XIV, Pope Leo XIV and his plan to heal the church. Title of the book is American Pontiff. Paul, great to speak with you. How are you?
4: Good, Marcus. Always good to be with you.
3: Well, always good to reconnect with you as well. And I'm really glad to see this book. I want to ask you firstly to share about your thoughts when you found out that Robert Prevost had been named Pope Leo XIV.
4: Well, I was absolutely stunned. I got to tell you, I was speechless. I was completely shocked. So I knew that. So I'll back up a little bit, Marcus. So the publisher had asked me to write a book on the next pope, but basically about a day or two after the death of Pope Francis. And in fact, they had asked me previously to write a biography of Pope Francis, and I said, no, I don't want to. And I didn't have the time. And so when they asked me to do the next one, it sort of been last summer, I thought, well, oddly, you know, the two books that I'm working on are both in the hands of editors. I'm going to have time. I have the summer coming up when I'm not teaching. I know I'm going to be completely obsessed with the issue of the next pope. And also I told the editor, Keith Peffer, I said, hey, I know Italian. This will be a big benefit, right? It'll be Cardinal Parolin or Pizzabola or if not them, maybe Tagle from the Philippines, maybe Sarah from Africa, maybe Erdo from Hungary, maybe even Zuppi from Italy, somebody like that. And I also thought this was going to go multiple ballots through the weekend. It started on Wednesday, May 7th. And by the fourth ballot, which would have been Thursday, May 8th, about 6 o'clock Rome time, The white smoke went up from the Sistine Chapel, and I was at the American Spectator at the time. We were getting ready for an event that night, and I thought, I'm not ready. I can't do this right now. And we pulled it up on the TV, and I watched the proto deacon Cardinal Mamberti come out and say, you know, Robertum. And at that point, I thought, oh, it's Robert Serra. And then he said, you know, Franciscum. And I said, who's that? Who's this? And then said the full name, and I heard the translators say, it's an American, Cardinal Prevost. And the two people next to me said, thoughts? And I mean, you know me, I can talk about anything. I was speechless. And I immediately got requests from both CNN and Newsmax, talk about two opposite ends of the spectrum. And I told both of them, I said, look, I'm not going to come on your show and fake it. I know absolutely nothing about this guy whatsoever. Nothing. I know absolutely nothing about him whatsoever. And I'll admit this now, Marcus. I didn't even know he was one of the American cardinals. And of course, the Italians would say, well, he was the least American of the American cardinals. He was the only American cardinal who wasn't in America. He was in Peru all that time, and then eventually was made cardinal by Pope Francis very late, September 2023. So I knew nothing about him. I immediately pinged my contacts in the Catholic world, and including people I won't out here publicly and shame them. And their reaction was all the same. They said, I know absolutely nothing about him. Absolutely nothing whatsoever about him. And which made it all the more interesting, and I've spent the next several months just doing a deep dive into everything about the man's life and found out about, among other things, that he's a very American. But, it was really, really a stunning moment. and you know, completely blindsided. If,

0: If you had laid $1,000 in Vegas on Robert Francis Prevost, there are actual betting odds on this stuff, you would have been a very wealthy man on May 8th evening in Rome.
1: I think you speak for the sentiment of a lot of our listeners and a lot of thinkers in general. We knew that at some point he made a list of people to watch for. I was talking with my friend Dr. Matthew Bunsen about him, but he really was low on the list. It wasn't like he was considered the shoe-in candidate. And I try to be very cautious about making any of these speculations in general. But one thing I do want to ask is, given the Francis papacy, and without any aspersions cast on any side, one thing we can agree is that Pope Francis and his papacy was a polarizing phenomena. For a very gentle expression, it was a polarizing phenomena. Given that, I want to ask, with the election of then Cardinal Robert Prevost, now Pope Leo XIV, a relative unknown son of Augustine, what were some of the thoughts that ran through your mind?
0: Well, and indeed, I know this is going to sound disparaging, but my chapter on Pope Francis is called I Want a Mess, the Francis Papacy. And Francis said that several times. He said that in 2013, just a few months into his papacy. He said it in late 2024 at the very end. And he always said it, you know, kind of with a wink and a nod, I guess sort of tongue-in-cheek. We tell young people, go out there and make a mess of things. But he said another context too. They're really, frankly, kind of weird, and I know this sounds disrespectful, but after 12 years of the Francis papacy, it was a mess. Look, none of the liberals got anything that they wanted, and they thought they were going to get the moon about 10 years in. None of the conservatives got what they wanted. Traditionalists felt like they were targeted. Vast confusion. Cardinal George Pell, right before he died, called it a catastrophe. And I was very, very, very careful about anything I said about Pope Francis publicly. Very, very careful. So, and in the book, I list things that I think are positive and things that are negative. But I'm saying this now, not to disparage him at his death, but to make the point that this was a crucial factor in why Robert Francis Prevost was picked. And he got 108 votes out of 133 cardinal electors. This was a landslide, and got him within only four ballots, got him from liberal cardinals, moderate cardinals, conservative cardinals. I don't like any of those tags that usually applied. Because all of these people as diverse as Father James Martin and Cardinal Raymond Leo Burke were happy with this. They all felt that after 12 years of chaos and confusion and disunity and division and polarization, that they needed somebody of moderate temperament who could bring back normalcy and stability. Now, right now, it doesn't seem like this because of the Trump blow-up over the last couple of months, but this is somebody who's going to bring... make things unmessy again, and that's why he was picked. He was picked as a consensus builder, as someone that people can get along with, and as someone who, again, is going to sound disrespectful to Francis, but is not going to be 40,000 feet in the air over Europe and make a statement about homosexuality or hell or whatever that's going to suddenly have guys like me and you stuck on email with our Protestant friends for the next 3 weeks trying to Pope-splain what exactly the Pope meant. And so they looked to Prevost to clean that up. So if Francis is going to determine the next Pope because he had, you know, quote-unquote stacked the conclave, he did determine the next Pope, but in a way that I think he never possibly intended or imagined.
1: And let's be very thankful too for the heritage that Pope Leo XIV brings to this conversation. So, as a son of Augustine and also as a trained canon lawyer, one thing we have seen coming out of the Leonine Pontificate is a certain precision of language, a certain clarity. I wonder if you could just comment on that.
0: Well, that's exactly right. And we saw that from the moment he came out onto the loggia. And he came out, and I remember the first thing I thought was, wow, he looks like a pope. And he was dressed in the more traditional... I hear the music. Should I pause my thoughts?
1: Oh, yes, please. Yeah. I'm talking with Paul Kengo. Paul is no stranger to this program. He is editor of the American Spectator, executive director and chief academic fellow at the Institute for Faith and Freedom. And we are talking about his newest book called American Pontiff, Pope Leo XIV and His Plan to Heal the Church. Continuing on the other side, stay tuned. 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
8: 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Today we pray for the caregivers of the sick. O Most Holy Trinity, Father, Son, and Holy Spirit, we adore you. You have first loved us, and through your Son you have taught us the excellence of self-giving love. Give to those who are caregivers of a sick parent or child, brother or sister, the assistance of your holy angels. Lessen their burdens and give them great joy in practicing a work of mercy. And since charity is never forgotten by you, reveal to them their heavenly reward. Amen.
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1: Good afternoon and welcome back. I'm Marcus Pete. I'm talking with Dr. Paul Kengel, who is a professor at Grove City College, professor of political science. And he is the author of a new book, American Pontiff, Pope Leo XIV and His Plan to Heal the Church. Paul, you were touching on earlier about Pope Leo XIV's canonical prowess. You know, he holds a doctorate in canon law, and he's also a son of Augustine, so he's deeply schooled in not just Augustinian theology, but the system of Augustinian thinking. And you were speaking about how that would come to bear in the clarity with which he would communicate in the papacy.
0: Yeah, and we saw that, Marcus, from the very moment that he stepped out onto the loggia. And you know, he comes out and he's wearing, you know, more traditional, you know, garb isn't the right word, but looking more like Cardinal Ratzinger had looked when he came out as Pope Benedict XVI, right? Remember, Francis came out in all white, and Francis had said, you know, buona sera, sorelle fratelli, you know, good evening, brothers and sisters. But Prevost comes out, And he stops there and he pauses. And remember, everybody's watching this very carefully because to most people, this guy's a complete stranger. Mm-hmm. And he stops. And I remember thinking, boy, I mean, this guy right now, he must be so nervous. And he kind of takes his hand and he prayerfully puts his two hands together in prayer under his chin. And it's interesting that people who grew up with him said he always prayed that way from the time he was a little boy. And he puts his hands under his chin. And he kind of, you know, you can see he swallows. He's got a lump in his throat. And everybody's thinking, what's he going to say first? Well, he had prepared remarks. Francis didn't have prepared remarks. Francis talked for what he said was about 300 words. And Prevost, it was about 600 some words. And his very first words in Italian, la pace sia con tutti voi. Peace be with all of you. And at that moment, right, from the throng below, there's just this kind of, right, like this exhale of relief, right? Like, you know, those are good words, right? After everything that has been going on in the church, the first word out of the mouth of this new pontiff, this American pontiff, was peace, right? Peace. And then he goes on to say from there, even though he's already astonished everybody by picking the name Leo XIV, which everybody loves. I don't know anybody who doesn't like that name. He didn't talk about Leo XIII. He said, you know, Io sono, he said, I am a son of Augustine. Mm. I am a son of Augustine. And at this point, probably, Marcus, in his papacy, well, I know this for sure, the only figure in the church that he's quoted more than Augustine would be Jesus himself. So he quotes Augustine all the time. He was the head of the prior general of the International Augustinian Order, went to the Angelicum in Rome. So, I mean, this is a guy who has the intellectual, theological depth for the position of head of the Roman Catholic Church. I mean, you would hope that all popes do, but this is somebody who's a theologian. He's an intellectual. And I would add this, too, because a lot of people, I think, aren't aware of this. When he was at Villanova University, he actually majored in math. So he's not only a theologian, but he's a mathematician. Mm-hmm. And I quote a number of different people on this in a book who've made this observation, including a Harvard professor. Mathematicians understand that there's a certain order in the universe, right? A certain design, right? And truly, you know, 2 + 2 = 4. E equals MC squared, you know, force equals mass times acceleration, right? You know, they get the geometry of things. And that's something that really forms him too. And everybody says he's got this kind of quiet, analytical, pensive, thoughtful mind that I think comes from a background deep in not only theology, but also in sciences, in mathematics, and astronomy as well. So in all, add that to the son of Augustine point, and I think what you have here is a pope who's just, you know, intellectually, theologically very strong, and I think people are going to see that throughout his papacy ahead.
1: He's also signaled that he wants to be a force of clarity and of order. So we've not seen a kind of radical departure from past papacies, Francis is included, but he's also shown he's not here to rock the boat. He wants to be the stalwart pillar of magisterial truth. Can you please share how he's done that?
0: Yeah, in fact, he gave a speech several months ago where he talked about the difference between doctrine and indoctrination. And he said, you know, this is a church that believes in doctrine, right? We don't believe in indoctrination. We believe in doctrine. And I would point even to what he said in the last week or two about same-sex blessings. There were a lot of statements from the Dicastery, it used to be the Congregation for the Doctrine of the Faith, by Tuco Fernandez, by Pope Francis. I read the original document. And at one point, Cardinal Fernandez even said something like, Pope Francis has introduced a new novelty in what blessings mean, right? And you would go through and you're like, what does this mean? Are you approving of same-sex unions? Are you approving of same-sex marriage? Is this just like a general? And at one point in the different explanations and non-explanations, it looked like this could mean almost anything, including the response to the Africans, basically telling them that they didn't have to do this. And then the German cardinals, they had a completely different interpretation. Just in the last couple of weeks, you know, our new pope, his hand was forced on this, and I found it fascinating that it looked like what Prevost did was he came out and kind of put the best face on this and said, well, as my predecessor had said, and I think picked one of the Francis statements among many at one point a few years ago, it basically said that this is like the blessing that you would give to a group of people at a congregation or a parish or wherever, right? In the sense that, like, I would walk up to my priest at the end of Mass and say, hey, Father, I'm about to take a week-long trip. I'm going to be traveling a lot. I'm going to be in the air. Can you give me your blessing, right? And he's not approving of my trip, right? But he's given me my blessing for travel, safe travels and so forth. And I think that that's what Prevost, now Leo the 14th, did with the same-sex blessings issue. So he has a take on it. He said, we're not going to expand this any further. This is not going to go to same-sex marriages. And I think that was his way to try to put some clarity to what Francis had done there and not do anything that would rock the boat theologically or upset people any more than they already had been when the same-sex blessings fiasco first began.
1: Now, we can also therefore talk about the sex abuse scandal, and you've rightly covered this in your book as well. That actually even before we get there, let's talk about how Pope Leo XIV has had to navigate being an American and dealing with the complexities of United States politics.
0: Yeah, this has been very difficult, especially you know, a lot of conservative Catholics right now, right, emailing me all the time, texting me, he should stay out of this, the war with Iran, right? Well, it's the elephant in the living room right now, right? And I followed this very carefully. I've written several pieces for Crisis Magazine, several pieces for the American Spectator. His statements about the U.S. war with Iran, and I know a lot of people listening right now are going to say, what? they've been very diplomatic.
1: Mm-hmm. They've been very balanced.
0: Very measured. Yeah. They really have. And the first actual reference to something that Donald Trump said from Leo, that was a direct reference, came after Donald Trump on that Tuesday after Easter Sunday said, an entire civilization is going to be ended tonight, right? Never to be brought back again. He said, I hope it doesn't happen, but it probably will. And at that point, Leo came out. He didn't even use the word Trump. He didn't even use the word U.S. administration. Mm-hmm. He said, statements about wiping out entire civilizations of people are truly unacceptable. And if you follow Augustinian just war doctrine, I mean, one of the things that it says is you don't target civilians. Mm-hmm. So the idea of even a threat, I know a lot of Trump people would say, well, he wasn't really going to do it. I don't care.
1: Yeah,
0: a statement like that threatening to eliminate, never to be brought back again, 93 million people. I don't care if Trump's bluffing or whatever, okay? Pope doesn't know that, all right? At that moment, the head of the Universal Roman Catholic Church has to come out and say something.
1: If he has a moral obligation to do it,
0: He's a moral failure if he doesn't come out and say something. Even then, he was gentle about it. And the only mention that he made of Donald Trump was after the Truth Social post that really went after Pope Leo. And at that point, he said, "I don't fear the Trump administration." He used the T word, Trump. Mm-hmm. And he said, in reference to Trump, he said, "I don't want to get into a debate with him, right? My job is to preach the gospel." That was really all that he said. And I wrote a piece for Crisis Magazine last week. Donald Trump told Norah O'Donnell of 60 Minutes that what really set him off was the 60 Minutes interview with Cardinals McElroy, Supich, and Tobin, even less than Leo, I think. But things have cooled off since then. I think President Trump has pulled back. I think Marco Rubio is going to be there tomorrow or the day after. And generally, the statements that Leo has made, and I would implore conservative Catholics, right, who don't like Leo right now because I'm hearing from you every day, you really look at this. They've been general statements that popes make about wanting peace, laying down arms. And I know that they're really frosted by the statement that, you know, Jesus doesn't bless wars, those who wage wars. Look, the Pope's dad fought in Normandy. He was at Omaha Beach.
1: Yeah.
0: Okay. He's not saying that, you know, that your fathers fought an unjust war, right? He's talking about people that wage wars.
1: Yeah.
0: People that wage wars, like Hitler and Hirohito.
1: Well, as usual, Paul, thank you very much for your time. I greatly appreciate this. Paul Kengo, Dr. Paul Kengo, he is professor of political science at Grove City College, author of American Pontiff, Pope Leo XIV, and his plan to heal the church. Thank you for joining us. I'm Marcus Peter.
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0: Well, hello there, and welcome to your show getting underway here on EWTN Radio. It's Take Two with Jerry and Debbie and you, going strong for coming up on 11 years, not too long from now, June 15th, so next month. I am Jerry Usher, coming to you from Pope St. John the 23rd National Seminary in Weston, Massachusetts, and I am with Debbie Giorgiani, back from the pilgrimage in France. And Debbie, I wasn't on yesterday with you. I couldn't be on. I'm sure you shared how the trip went with the listeners, but I hope you had a wonderful time.
1: We did. We did. It was amazing. It was a life-changing trip, and just Lourdes is incredible. The Order of Malta was there for their yearly trip where they bring the sick patients, and it was 5,000 folks were there. It was just wow. I mean, you could feel the grace. I talked a little bit about it yesterday. It was very emotional, but glad to be back. And we flew into Boston, Jerry, and I wasn't feeling well because of the vein issue. And I said to Marty, as we were flying into Boston from Paris, I said, listen, if we get to Boston, just call Jerry because he's right outside of Boston. And if I have to go to a hospital, I'll go to a Boston hospital. He can send a priest over. So I was happy to land in Boston when we got there, but then we made it home to Phoenix. So great. It was 17 hours of travel. Oof, that's a lot.
0: Yeah, it is a lot, but I'm sure, like you said, I'm sure it was well worth the trip, and I'm sure there were many blessings and graces for all of those who were with you. Yeah. And so today, Take Two Family, we're going to be talking about this. Here's the topic today. This has probably happened to you, so call in and share about it. Have you ever had a chance meeting with someone that changed your life? Has a chance meeting with someone ever changed your life? 833-288-EWTN, 833-288-3986.
1: So that's an unplanned, unexpected, or accidental encounter between two or more people. That's what Google says, and Google knows everything. And so it's that movie Serendipity, right, where the two meet each other, and it was just this chance encounter. And when were they going to see each other again? And they kept missing each other, but then they ultimately, you know, I don't want to be a spoiler of the movie. It's an older movie, but it's that idea that chance encounter can really change your life and change your life forever. Have you ever had something like that happen to you, where that chance meeting, that encounter, that accidental, you know, bumping into somebody really made a difference in your life for the better? Or maybe you had that chance encounter and you took a chance on it and it didn't go well. We'd like to hear all sides of this, and here's the number. The show team's in place. Matt's on the phone. WTN, that's 833-288-3986.
0: Yeah, well, like I said, this is going to happen in our lives. We're going to encounter people. Maybe they come into our lives for just a brief moment, but they make some kind of a difference in our lives. They change the direction that we're going. Maybe they change the way we think about something. It could be very a lot more dramatic than that as well. Maybe it was a chance meeting where you met your future spouse, mm-hmm. you know, or maybe it was someone you met who said something to you or did something in your life that helped to bring you back to God or deepen your relationship with God. Maybe you have a situation in your life where you're thinking, you know, I almost didn't go to that event, whatever it was, and I'm glad I went because I met someone who's now a really dear friend of mine. So has a chance meeting with someone ever made a difference, changed your life in some way? 833-288-EWTN, 833-288-3986.
1: And phone lines are just starting to light up. This is a perfect time for you to get in on the first set of calls to be on this live broadcast of Take Two with Jerry and Debbie and you. You are the important person we wait for. But also, when I did this Google search of like different ideas of a chance meeting, Jerry, it also says if you ran into an old friend that you haven't seen in many years, and all of a sudden you started up a relationship again. Sometimes that is wonderful. Sometimes it's not so good. I've heard of stories where somebody ran into an old friend from years ago, an old girlfriend or boyfriend, and then that wasn't good because they were married to somebody else. So, you know, there's all sorts of ways we can cover this. So chance meetings, accidental meetings, that serendipitous encounter, we want to hear from you. So think about it for a moment. If you can share the details, if you want to keep your name private or the names of the people involved in the story private, just use your confirmation name. name, okay? 833-288-EWTN. That's 833-288-3986. And don't forget, okay, if you're listening, we say this every single time, you don't have to be Catholic to call in. You may be thinking, I'm listening to Catholic radio. I must be Catholic. No, you're part of the Take Two family.
0: That's right. Yeah, I could spend the whole hour sharing encounters that I've had that changed my life. I'm just going to share one real briefly here. And I was in Las Vegas at a trade show for a company that I worked for. And before the day I was ready to head back, fly back to Oregon where I was living at the time, I decided to go to confession and mass. And I went to the confessional, and this priest was so beautiful and gentle and holy and loving. I said, I've got to meet this priest. So I got his name after mass. He had already left after he celebrated mass. I wrote to him. I ended up going back to visit him two or three dozen times over the years in Las Vegas. And Debbie, it was through him that I met someone who was attending Franciscan University of Steubenville.
1: Wow.
0: That gentleman said, Jerry, you've got to come here. It's amazing. It did. I went there as a seminarian. So the domino, I mean, I wouldn't be here where I am today, Debbie, if it weren't for that chance encounter in the confessional with that one particular priest.
1: Wow, that is so cool. I knew parts of that, but I didn't know all of it. But you see that ripple effect, that domino effect you were talking about, that is so interesting. And we could talk about that as well. Maybe you met somebody with a chance encounter just like Jerry did, and then years down the road you started thinking, wait a minute, that all started when I bumped into that person in the airport or in that coffee shop. It's very exciting, folks. Think about it for a moment. I'm sure you have a story. 833-288-EWTN. That's 833-288-3986. I know we have Carol ready, but Carol, we're getting ready to hit that pause button. We want to take you first. As soon as we come back from the break, we would like to get that first set of calls ready to go and screen. So pick up that free open phone line right now, 833-288-3986.
0: We know the scripture is filled with life-changing encounters. You know, Andrew meeting Jesus, and then he brought Peter.
1: Yep.
0: And Barnabas taking a chance on Paul, and the woman at the well meeting Christ, the disciples on the road to Emmaus. You know, God often changes lives through these encounters. So how has that happened to you, Take Two family? It's your show. We don't have a show without, well, we would have a show without you, but you don't want that to happen. We want you to weigh in and share your takes on this topic today and make it a good show as you always do. 833-288-EWTN, 833-288-3986. Has a chance encounter ever changed your life in some way? Let us hear from you today.
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4: A remarkable story from Dubai is reminding the entire world that even the smallest babies can fight for life. Baby Talia was born at just 22 weeks and 5 days gestation, weighing only 400 grams. Doctors say she is the youngest premature baby ever recorded to survive in the United Arab Emirates. Born at the very edge of viability, Talia spent 129 days in intensive care, facing infection risks and serious medical challenges, yet through expert treatment, perseverance, and love of her family, she grew stronger each and every day. Now, she is home and thriving. Stories like this matter because they reveal a very important truth. Unborn children are patients, human beings, and fighters.
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5: This is Sandra McDevitt with a Did You Know moment. Did you know the St. Lawrence River, which connects the Atlantic Ocean to the Great Lakes, was named after a Catholic saint? Jacques Cartier, a French explorer, arrived at the entrance to the river August 10, 1534. It was the feast day of St. Lawrence, and the river was so named. St. Lawrence was one of 6 deacons martyred under Valerian's edict of death for Christian clergy, offering St. Lawrence clemency if he handed over the church's gold and silver. The saint gathered up all the poor of the area and handed them to Valerian as the church's gold and silver. Enraged, Valerian had St. Lawrence put on a gridiron of hot coals. Witnesses recorded the martyrdom. So now you know about the saint. The St. Lawrence River is named after. I'm Sandra McDevitt for EWTN Radio.
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1: 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I would call my meeting with Marty a chance encounter somewhat, Jerry. So if I had not gone into that coffee shop, I probably would have never met him because I don't think I was going back up to Northern Arizona. And so we would have never met or never been married. So there you go. So that, yeah, that was interesting. It made me think of it when you were talking about the priest that you met. Okay, before we get to Carol, hang on. You're going to lead the discussion. 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
0: All right, very good. We've got your calls here, but a couple lines still open. And if you have had a serendipitous meeting with someone, a chance encounter, maybe you credited it to God, the Holy Spirit. They say there are no coincidences with God. But if you've had that chance meeting and somehow your life was impacted by that, for better or for worse, let us hear about it. 833-288-EWTN, 833-288-3986. And Debbie promised Carol would be first, and you are, Carol, in Pennsylvania, listening on the EWTN app today. Hi, Carol. Welcome to the program.
7: Hi. Well, I know I shared this with you all before, but it's so beautiful I have to share it again. Back in 1999, in January, I woke up and came down. I was staying with my mom for a while. My dad passed a year earlier. And I said to my mom, out of the blue, I'm going to get another guide dog. She said to me, why? I said, something really stupid, but it was the truth. I said, Mom, I don't know. I just feel I need to do this. So I went to the school, and I met, at the time I didn't know this, but I met my future husband. Mm-hmm. His name was Ken, and we were married for a year, and he passed. But he made my life so beautiful that that year was like a million years because it brought me so much joy.
1: Oh. Wow. Oh, you're getting us all. We have to fight back the tears, Carol. That is so beautiful. And so you had that special encounter, and it brought you just complete joy into your life for a short time, but that joy was there. You'd do it again, right, Carol?
7: Oh, yes. Oh, yes. He called me his queen, and he very rarely called me by my name. He said, here's my queen. And I remember the one time, I don't want to keep y'all, but I just remember one time where I was down on the floor in the dining room scrubbing the floor, and I wasn't paying attention. And I was on my hands and knees, and he comes in, and he says, what are you doing? And before I could say anything, he took the rag and the pail out of my hand. He said, you're my wife, not my maid.
0: Wow.
1: Oh, wow.
7: Yeah, I know. I'll never forget that because, I mean, you know, this is the thing you do when you're married. You keep the house clean and you do what you need to do. But he said, I have somebody to do that, and you're my wife. Yeah.
0: Wow. Sounds like Ken was an amazing man. What a gift for you, Carol, to have been loved that deeply, albeit for such a brief period of time. And to be called my queen says that he saw in you everything, really, that God sees in you, your dignity, your beauty, your worth. Not everyone experiences that kind of love in an entire lifetime, Carol. So you were very, very blessed. And again, sadly, just for a short period of time. But it sounds like you still just have Ken just holding him tightly in your heart, Carol.
1: Mm-hmm. Yeah.
7: Yes. And I... I love him so much, and every day I always think of him. It's been quite a while. It's been, I think you know, a long time, but, you know, I still miss him. Mm-hmm. So cherish your spouse and know they are with you and they are a gift.
1: Yeah.
7: And I know Debbie already knows that.
1: Yes, definitely, definitely. Carol, let me ask you a question. We got a message from one of our listeners of Take Two. They just wanted to know from start, from when you met him to when he passed, it was only 1 year?
7: Yeah, we were married on October the 24th, in, 2000, I'm sorry, 99, I'm sorry, and he died on November the 14th, 2000, I'm sorry.
1: Okay.
7: Yeah,
1: okay.
7: It's still hard to talk about, but yeah.
1: Wow.
7: Yeah.
1: Okay. Man, that is really short, but it left an impact on you, Carol, and thank you for sharing with us because, you know, we do need to value every single encounter. It has meaning. It does leave an impression on us. And Carol, you are so awesome. Thank you so much for being a loyal member of Take Two.
7: Oh, thank you so much. I just love to share beautiful things with y'all. And I know I did talk about it before, but it's just so beautiful that, I mean, it's just something that is worth sharing to new listeners. Yeah.
1: Oh, yeah. Definitely. Definitely. Thanks. Call us again, Carol. God bless you.
7: Okay.
0: Thank
7: bye-bye.
0: You.
1: Bye-bye.
0: God bless you, yeah. Wow, off to a great start here in this discussion. What an impactful broadcast this is going to be with your participation, Take Two family. Has a chance encounter ever changed your life, made you a better person, set you off in a different direction in life, or maybe it didn't. Maybe it wasn't such a positive encounter as it turned out down
1: happen.
0: 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Hi, Mara. Welcome to the program.
8: Hi. Thanks for taking my call.
0: You're welcome.
8: So this encounter is not mine. It's my daughter's. She was out of college, living in New York City, working, and met a friend at work who was also Catholic, and they went to Mass together. My daughter had a very traumatic, violent experience with, she moved out of the city and in with my mom on Long Island and was sworn off of men after that. And about 18 months later, I was with her and my mom for the weekend, and she got all white in the face looking at her phone. And she said, "Oh, my goodness, Trish gave my number to some guy she met last night." And she was shaking. She was terrified. I said, "Well, wait a minute. You go to Mass with Trish every week. She knows everything. This isn't going to be some scary guy that she gave your number to. You know, just meet him in the afternoon for a cup of coffee and just see." Well, they ended up texting all week and were feeling very comfortable. They went out to dinner Friday night. This was a Sunday morning that she had heard this. Well, turns out he's now my son-in-law. They go every year to that same restaurant to celebrate the anniversary of their last date. He had gone to the party not knowing the birthday person. The friend had met Greg at this party. It was a birthday party for a roommate of hers. And Greg had called a friend. He didn't have any plans and said, "Are you doing anything tonight?" The friend said, "Oh, I got to go to this birthday party. I don't really know anybody. You know, I know the birthday girl, but let's come with me. Meet me there. We'll have a drink and then we'll leave." Well, it ended up being like at a bar, but at a separate room at the bar. So it was a whole like dinner party. Chris ended up seated next to Greg, had a wonderful conversation with him all night, and then said, "Okay, I have to ask, like, I'm not, but are you single?" And he said, "Yes."
1: Mm-hmm.
8: And he said, "Okay, well, then a second question, are you Catholic?" "Yes." "Oh, I've got the perfect girl for you. I have to give you my friend Molly's number." And that's how it came to be that they got in contact with each other. And after the first date, my daughter gave me his name, and of course, being a mom, I went on Facebook and did a little sleuthing and saw that he was from, he had gone to college out in the Midwest, and yet he and I shared a mutual friend who was someone I met through a Bible study at my church who lived here in Maryland. I thought, how does that make any sense? So on the second date, the Maryland connection was made that this woman's son was someone he roomed with in New York for 4 years when they were both working. They met during summer internships in college and decided that they got along and they would look to live together once they graduated. So I texted my friend saying, guess who Molly was out on a second date with last night? One of your son's former roommates? And she said, oh my goodness. First of all, tell Molly he's a great guy. She has nothing to worry about with him. Amazing family, and he's a keeper. Well, I told Molly that I had had that conversation, and she got all upset. Mom, you're going to jinx this before you even get off the ground. I can't believe it. To which I then texted my friend. Molly's mortified that I said anything. Don't say anything to your son. She said, too late. Greg already called him to tell him. Molly and Tommy had gone to the same high school, but were a couple of years apart. Didn't know each other, but knew mutual friends. They were married in July 2023, and it's just an amazing match. God knew what he was doing. But after the second date, my daughter said, Mom, I have to tell you, other people might think I'm crazy, but I know you won't. I started praying that God would bring me a young man from the Midwest, not a New York boy, but a young man from the Midwest who was Catholic, who I would meet through a friend, which is exactly what happened.
1: Oh, wow. I love that.
0: You can't make this
8: up. We just got back.
1: right.
8: No.
0: Go ahead, Mary.
8: And we just got back from spending the weekend with his parents and his whole family. His dad was turning 70 and included us. They live outside Chicago. And it was all a beautiful, beautiful family. We're so happy our daughter is part of it because they genuinely love being together. And we're delighted. It is a match that only God could. You know, God knew what he was doing.
0: He sure did,
8: Mara. And they're now expecting their first child.
0: Oh, wonderful.
8: It is all beautiful.
0: Yeah, and you may not have heard it, Mara, but Debbie has shared on the show how she was very specific with God and what she was looking for in a husband. Mm-hmm. And I'm so glad that, you know, your daughter was similarly specific with God. It's a good lesson for all of us, you know. We can tell God, you know, and God puts desires on our hearts, so we're basically just repeating something back to him that he's put on our hearts already.
1: Right.
0: Like, God, this is what I'm looking for. But
1: right.
0: Mara and Debbie, look at all the dots that are connected here, and that now your two families are like you've known each other forever. You're so close. You're spending time together. You have, you know, grandbabies coming. I mean, this is just, Debbie, an amazing, amazing story.
1: You know, you said it
8: it's
1: earlier, Jerry said earlier, you can't make this up. These kinds of details, this kind of like putting the puzzle pieces together, it's so God. It's how God works. I just love your story. I hope you put it down on paper for the grandkids.
8: Let me add a little bit. This year on my daughter's birthday, it was a weekday, she went to daily Mass and after Mass asked the priest if he could give her a blessing for her birthday. And he said, beautiful African priest, he said, oh, I'm just a humble man. Come inside. Let's go before Jesus in the tabernacle for this. And he had her kneel in front of the tabernacle and said a beautiful blessing over her. And I think she also told him that they were hoping to conceive. Well, within less than a week after that beautiful birthday blessing, she was pregnant.
1: Wow.
8: And,
1: Everybody's going to be rushing to that priest.
8: When I told my priest down here about that, he said, more people need to trust.
1: Yep.
8: You know, she trusted. She trusted. More people need to trust. And the conceiving was not something that we were she was very ill as a teenager and had a lot of CAT scans and x-rays, and she was worried that all that radiation may have affected her fertility. But God is good and can work miracles.
1: All the time. Amen.
8: Yeah.
1: Well, you're going to have to call us back and tell us when that baby enters this world, because obviously it started out with this chance encounter, this beautiful experience. Now a child is coming into this world, so we want to celebrate with you, Mara.
8: Thank you.
1: Absolutely.
8: I will. That baby's due in October.
1: When in October? I'm just curious.
8: Her due date is October 21st.
1: Okay, cool. Very good month to be born. I love that. That's beautiful. Way to go. You'll have to. We love baby pictures, wedding pictures. We love all kinds of pictures. Thanks, Mara.
0: Thank you so much. God bless you and your entire now enlarged family. We appreciate you sharing this wonderful story with us on the program.
1: That was great.
0: We're going to get a quick pause here, and then we have Liz and Mary is coming up, and Jacob and Teresa. And we have an open phone line here. Has a chance, a meeting or encounter with someone ever changed your life? 833-288-EWTN, 833-288-3986. This is your show. It's Take Two with Jerry and Debbie and you. Could have been a meeting with somebody in church, in an airport, in a coffee shop. Where you can tell us where you met, what was said or done that changed things in your life. Love to hear the stories, because we always say this on this show: what you share is going to change people's lives who are listening right now. 833-288-3986. 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
9: This is Archbishop Emeritus Alfred C. Hughes. In the name of the Father, and of the Son, and of the Holy Spirit, Almighty God, our good Father, pour forth your Holy Spirit upon all of us, that we might deepen our appreciation for the dignity of every human life, from conception to natural death. Remove from us any and all temptations to regard that life as expendable. Grant to us a spirit of gratitude for life and a commitment to preserving and protecting it, and then experiencing the fullness of life in the life to come. In the name of the Father, and of the Son, and of the Holy Spirit. Amen.
10: 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Peter, tell us, why did you put this book together with Cardinal Sarah, and why is it important, especially for Catholics, to read?
11: Well, I wanted to have him speak specifically to sacred music. What is liturgy? What is sacred music at the beginning? And then what does that look like in practice? Should we be singing a Gregorian chant, or does that not matter? What do we need Latin? 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
10: Peter Carter, co-author with Cardinal Robert Sarah of The Song of the Lamb, Sacred Music and the Heavenly Liturgy. I'm Doug Keck. This has been a Bookmark Brief. Thanks for stopping by. We'll see you next time.
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0: We're so glad you're here with us on Take Two on EWTN Radio. Jerry Usher along with Debbie Giorgiani and you. And we are talking today about, have you had a chance encounter, a meeting with someone that changed your life? We're going to go right back to your calls. And up next is Liz in Harrison, New York, listening on Sirius XM 130. Hi, Liz. Welcome.
12: Hi. Thanks for taking my call.
0: Sure, anytime.
12: Going to try and make this quick, because it can get blown out of proportion. I was young and a junior in high school. And I had just come back from a party. My parents were away. And you know how young relationships go. Somebody had just broken up with me, and I was upset. I was lying on our open patio looking up at the stars and, being upset you know, 16, ending a relationship. And, you know, I just remember saying to God, can you please send me someone that's for me, somebody that you know is going to be good for me. And, you know, that was that. Mm-hmm.

0: going down to the concert, I had met this boy who was about 4 years older than me. He was in college. He was a junior in college, and I was a junior in high school. And there was an immediate, you know, attraction and talking, and everything was great. And we were driving home, and the driver was driving everyone home. And it happened to be around my neighborhood, but it was like a block away from where I lived. And I said, oh, I said, you know, the man doesn't know I live up the block. And they said, he said, no, they're driving me home.
1: Mm.
0: And I said, oh, I said, you live around here? He said, yeah, I live right around, right here. It was literally a block away from my house, like down the street and to the right. And that's the beginning of what had happened. We were talking all night at the concert, in the car, and that's my husband, who it is today.
1: Oh, wow.
0: What had happened was he was in college. After the concert was over, I said to my friend, I said, who is that? I've never seen him. Who is that? Oh, that's my brother's friend. You know what? Now that I think about it, you guys would be so great together, blah, blah, blah. But he's in college, and I had to finish high school. And I did, and I went off to college myself and randomly sort of saw him in the works of, you know, in Westchester and towns and stuff. But, you know, he was older than me, and, you know, we had seen each other, and we kept looking each other, you know, through crowds and seeing each other. But he was so much older than me at the time. And what happened is, after college, I graduated, and my father had owned some buildings in the city, and unbeknownst to me, he and this girl that took us to the concert, her brothers, wound up living in the apartment, renting the apartment from my father. And that's when I said, this is all becoming all too strange. Then wound up talking to him, you know, when I would see him out, and he was bartending at the time. He was young, and he would stop everything, come out and talk to me, and made sure I got home and to the car okay to get back to the Westchester from the city and all of that. And that's how it slowly became, you know, a total relationship. We were inseparable. I graduated college, and we immediately were together. And now we just celebrated our 24 years of marriage.
2: Beautiful.
0: Have two beautiful kids. And but I knew that it was different. And I knew that it was different because when we were together, even just that beginning time, there was just something in his eyes. They could feel it. It was just like we couldn't stop looking at each other. And there was like this energy between the two of us. And and he still tells me all the time, he's like, Liz, I knew it was that night. I knew it. I knew it that night when I saw you, that I was going to be with you. Somehow, somewhere, it was going to happen. And we have an amazing marriage. And I know that it's only because of God. And we tell each other all the time that we are soulmates. And we were meant to be together. And we know that. And we watch a lot of our children's friends. They have teenagers who are, you know, none of their parents are together really anymore. One by one, they're all divorcing, and our children are proud, and our children say to us, you know, we can see, like, how much you guys love each other. You're never going to get divorced. They said, we're never going to get divorced. But it's, you know, it's obvious through other people watching our marriage as we grow that, you know, we're just perfect for each other, and I attribute that absolutely to God.
2: Yeah, absolutely, Liz. Well, yeah, your marriage stands as a witness to other couples, and that's a beautiful thing. And, you know, this I'm seeing movie scripts unfolding on the show yeah, today, Debbie. Yeah. I know you probably thought about that as well.
1: Oh,
2: but,
1: yeah, serendipity too.
2: Yeah, I mean, look at this, Liz. You know, you had one heartbreak at 16. You said an honest prayer, an invitation to a concert, a meeting with a friend's brother. Here you are 24 years later, married. Your kids sound like they're probably great individuals as well. You know, that's not a small thing. You know, that's a life story built from one meeting. And Just the dots being connected here again.
1: Yep.
2: Debbie, I'm loving hearing these stories because...

0: You know, God works in this in this way so many times, and we don't really, I don't think we fully appreciate, you know, what God is doing and how, what he's doing, unfolding in our lives as it's unfolding, but now we can kind of look back and see it.
1: That's a really good point. I don't think we do appreciate it, how God does put all those dots together, those puzzle pieces together, and doing these kinds of shows like this makes us realize that our life has meaning in different places, different people, different circumstances. It all adds up to this thing called our full life. And Jesus said, I came for you to have life and to have it to the full. And Liz, it sounds like you and your wonderful husband and your family, you are living that. You're living the dream. Liz, I wanted to put you and your husband in our prayer book. Can I have? Do you feel comfortable giving us his first name?
2: Sure, James.
1: James. Okay, beautiful. Great love story, Liz. I agree with Jerry. You got a movie there.
2: Thank you. Thank you so much.
0: Thank you, Liz.
1: You too. God bless. God bless you. We're still in the Easter season. You know, we can say Happy Easter.
0: That's right. Yeah.
1: Yeah. Happy Easter.
0: People
1: yeah.
0: who aren't necessarily Catholic probably would wonder what are you talking about?
1: We're celebrating all the time.
0: That ended at noon on Easter Sunday, didn't it?
1: Right.
0: All right, Jacob, hang on. You're going to be next. Mary got in right before you, but we'll get to you, Jacob. Mary in Union City, Oklahoma, listening on Oklahoma Catholic Radio today. Hi, Mary. Welcome.
3: Hi.
0: How you doing?
3: So, I'll try to make this quick as possible. You might hear my kids in the background. I do apologize. So, my husband and I met him actually when I was a kid. He was our mailman, and I had a huge crush on him. But, unfortunately, I was too young at the time, so he didn't pay any attention to me. But it's really funny because I ended up moving and transferring schools in a whole other town.
1: Mm-hmm.
3: And my mom got a job as custodian at the church that we go to. His uncle was like my high school principal in the new town I moved to, and was also Catholic. And my husband was also Catholic. So it's kind of funny. We're both cradle Catholics and moved to a whole nother town, and didn't really recognize him for a little bit. Unfortunately, I went through some pretty traumatic experiences, but I ended up getting pregnant and moving back to town with my parents for a little bit. My mom just said, "There's this perfect man for you that God showed me for you." And I was a lot Catholic at the time, but I had fallen out of faith. I was very angry at God, and I just didn't believe in really anything at that point. But I decided to give a chance, and I met him, and he brought me so much closer to God, and I thank God every day for him. And now we have two beautiful babies, and didn't even realize he was our mailman until like after a few months of dating. And it's just so crazy because his uncle being the principal, my principal, when I moved to a whole other town and everything, my mom got a job the first week at the church, and it helped me grow my faith so much. And we have two beautiful kids and a beautiful family. You can probably hear them in the background.
1: Mm-hmm.
3: So,
1: beautiful.
3: I just wanted to share this.
1: Yeah. Mary, I'm putting all the couples in our prayer book. I'd love to add his first name if you feel comfortable. And then I also want to ask you a question. Does he still deliver you nice letters and things like that?
3: Well, he's very poetic with his words. Yeah, he is a very good man. He's an amazing father, amazing husband. He saved my life, has brought me closer to God. I given up on faith and everything at that point, and he really rescued me, and my mom just really was a miracle, and I owe her for that, and God, and each day. But yeah, his name is Jared.
1: Jared, beautiful. Mm. Wow, what a great love story. This is wonderful. And, you know, you never should apologize for the children. They're your audience, you know. You're on radio, so they're in the background as your audience.
3: Oh, yes, they definitely are. They are. Wherever I go, they're amazing kids. They're one and two.
1: Oh, cool. Very cool.
0: Oh, nice.
1: Great story, Mary. I love it.
0: Yeah. No, I, Mary, as you're sharing your story and all the other callers, Debbie, can you imagine just being God up in heaven looking down at all of this happening, going, okay, I've set this up over here, and I want this to happen over here, and I want these people to meet here, and they're going to meet through this person in this particular experience or event. It's God is just a beautiful,
1: grand
0: amazing
1: matchmaker.
0: Oh, yeah. we're getting that feeling today, aren't we?
1: Yeah, I know. It's beautiful, though. You can't, like, and you said it at the beginning of the show, you can't make this stuff up. It's all God. Mary, you are awesome. And we got you and Jared and the kids in the prayer book, Mary.
3: Thank you so much.
0: All right. Thank you, Mary. You
1: yes.
0: too.
1: God you bless. Too. Call us again. We got a first-time caller coming up.
0: Yeah, Jacob in North Dakota calling the show for the first time today. And we're so glad you did, Jacob. Welcome to Take Two.
4: Hi. Thanks for the topic.
0: You're sure welcome.
4: I got a job as assisting a maintenance man at our Catholic church and school. We would take breaks around the time the money counters came for the church collection, and that's when I first met Lila, and later her husband. They were more of an elderly couple, but she was very open, very brave. I would describe her as bursting with humility and aggressively humble. I can't really describe her fully, but it was evident that the fruit of prayer was at work in her. She would tell stories about praying at the abortion mill every Wednesday that they went every week. They also did prison ministry too. She talked about the competition she had with the so-called escorts, how they said to her face that they can't wait for her to die, how they would scrape metal shovels to try to silence her and others like her. She would tell maybe more importantly, the saving babies stories and how many children that she saved. And one in particular that she kept in touch with and became his so-called grandma. And over time, we established more of a relationship. And she, as I became a parent, and she also rubbed off a lot on my wife, she always said how proud of she was of us as parents and always told our children that their parents loved them so much. And she told our children every time that God loves you and I love you. And she was so sincere every single time. And when our son was born, we decided to have her as the godmother. And she humbly asked, "Are you sure? Are you sure?" She knew that she wasn't going to be around much longer because she was older. And we said, "Yes, we want you to be the godmother because we know that you're going to be praying for our son when you reach heaven." And so she accepted. And so she wrote him a very sweet note telling him how much she loved him and how much God loved him. And she was his godmother. And that was the last time that we saw her before she died, was our son's baptism. And she was such an inspiration for us. As a couple, of how to be a loving Christian, the intensity of that love was very evident. I understand more about what the saints were like from being around her, and how we're supposed to inspire each other, and how we're supposed to work together to build each other up in the body of Christ. I learned so much from her, and I will forever be grateful for knowing her.
0: Tell you what, Jacob, this is a very powerful story that you're sharing, and it just fits so beautifully into the topic today. You know, this woman, her life of humility and prayer, and she was involved in so many ministries, but what I really love most and I'm taking away from this is her affirmation of other people, especially your children and the son for whom she was the godmother, you know, and the fact that you saw her, I think you said, for the last time at his baptism. Wow, what a sacred moment that had to have been, and I'm sure that you're never going to forget this beautiful, beautiful woman, and we would love to put her name in the prayer book if you want to give us her
1: Lila.
0: First name. Oh, Lila, you already did. That's right. Yeah.
1: I got it already in the book. Yep.
0: Okay, yeah, right.
1: Yeah, we've got her in the book, and I put a little small S for Saint Lila because it sounds like she's in a very very amazing place as an intercessor for you and your family. Jacob, I'm sure you already thought of that.
4: Oh, yeah. For sure.
1: Yeah, that is beautiful. But, you know, Jerry, did you pick up on it when Jacob, when you were saying about the intensity of how she communicated, you know, God's love and how she loved and how she was so sincere and her, you know, her authentic way of and her presence. That is what we're all called to do. We're all called to be like Lila. And she made that great impact on your family. And you're sharing her story today with the world. And I just think about this all the time. This is the way my little brain works. I just think like all of heaven is rejoicing right now. I mean, think about it. There's a chance that God is allowing her to hear all this. And she's going, wow, I really did make an impact. So, Jacob, you are so awesome for being a first-time caller and sharing your very, very special and personal story for your family with this wonderful woman. Wow. What an amazing, you know, again, you cannot make these stories up.
0: Yeah. Jacob, thank you so much for calling, brother. You're a first-time caller today, but will you make a point of calling us again sometime?
4: Oh, yeah, and I'd just encourage anybody out there to be bold and to, as other people are watching you and taking note, especially as Christians, to help each other and inspire each other, because we all need the inspiration.
0: We do.
1: We do, yeah.
0: We do. And Lila, something like Lila was that great inspiration, continues to be that great inspiration for you and your family, Jacob, and now for all of the Take-Two family around the world, you know. Thank you,
1: wow.
0: Jacob. God bless you. Call us again, please, anytime. We appreciate you joining us on the show today.
1: Mm-hmm. Thanks, Jacob. Before we get to Teresa, who called back from Medina, Ohio, I just wanted to share, Jerry, with all of the Take-Two family, open line Tuesday this afternoon, 3 p.m. Eastern Time with Father Wade Menezes. Today's topic is the gifts and fruits of the Holy Spirit.
0: Beautiful. All right, we're talking today about, has a chance encounter with someone ever changed your life? We're going to go next, as Debbie said, to Teresa in Medina, Ohio, listening on Living Bread Radio. Hi, Teresa.
5: Hi. Yes, I'm calling back. You asked me to call back at the end of the show to give you the website for Lord's Water.
1: Yes, yes, please, because I'm getting messages like crazy. Everybody wants Lord's Water.
5: If you go to the website, lordsvolunteers.org, they'll and ask them for water. There's a place to request water on there. And you can donate or you don't have to donate. They'll still give you water.
1: Oh, okay. So it's lordsvolunteers.org.
5: Yes. Yeah,
1: got
5: they're
1: it.
5: An organization that brings people from America over there to volunteer. But then also three times a year they bring the sick and disabled from America over there with doctors and nurses that care for them, volunteer their time the whole time on the plane and stuff. So
1: beautiful.
5: Yeah, they'll have plenty of water.
1: Oh, you're amazing. And our producer already put it up on the screen, is going to get it on Jerry and Debbie Facebook page, because I was getting messages. Everybody wanted Lord's Water. So thank you, Teresa. You are just a beautiful soul for doing that. Thank you.
5: You're welcome. Bye-bye.
0: God
1: bye,
0: bless, Teresa.
1: Yeah.
0: All right, let's go to Carol in Virginia, listening on the EWTN app. Hello, Carol. Welcome to Take Two.
6: Oh, hello. Thanks for taking my call.
0: Sure.
6: I'm an older person, and this is kind of really out there, but I'm 79 years old now, but when I was 19, I had a chance encounter with someone on the regular city bus. I was coming back from work, and I was sitting behind the bus driver. And there were a bunch of guys in the back of the bus. I wasn't paying any attention to them. But the next thing I knew, the one came up to me, and he said, "Excuse me, do you mind if I sit next to you?" And I looked at him, and I said, "Well, it's a city bus. You can sit any place you want to, I think. But why don't you want to be back with your friends?" And he said, "Well, they're my cousins, and I'd really rather sit up here and talk with you if that's okay." And I said, "That's okay." And then he was telling me he doesn't speak English very well, so please excuse if he doesn't understand different things. So we got to talking, but I understood him pretty fine. And we ended up having dates from that point. He was supposed to be from New York, and he was in California on his father's business, and then he was supposed to go home. But he decided to stay a little longer. He wanted to get to know me better, and most every night after work, he came and we danced, we talked, we had fun, we stood on top of the picnic table at night and looked at the stars in the sky and danced and everything, and I guess we kind of fell in love, and he didn't want to go home. And his father really made him come home, so that was the end of that. But he was pretty upset about having to go. And but, you know, it is what it is. But I've never felt such a connection with anyone like that in my entire life to this point. So I'm thinking, I prayed for him all these years that he's okay. And I thought, well, I'm widowed now. Maybe he's widowed too. Who knows? So I'm just going to leave it out there. I'm now in Virginia. I don't know where he is, but if it's to be, it's to be. But why am I thinking of him so much?
0: Right. Yeah. No. Well, I think you've answered that your own question there, Carol, why you're thinking about him so much, because it sounds like you had just an amazing, beautiful connection there. One chance meeting on a city bus, deep connection, really, unlike, you said, unlike anything you have ever known. And I love how you described, you know, the things that you did together, very healthy, wholesome, you know, dancing, standing on a picnic table, you know, looking up at the stars, you know, and even all these years later, you still pray for him, you know, so that's beautiful and extraordinary. And the way this show has gone, Carol and Debbie, I wouldn't be surprised. And may, you know, maybe God has this gentleman listening right now.
1: Yeah,
0: it's unlikely, perhaps, but you never know. Yeah.
1: Yeah. I don't want to put you on the spot, Carol, but I put it in the prayer book for an intention, if it's God's will. If you feel comfortable, you can give us his first name. If you don't, God knows who he is. So whatever you want to do, Carol.
6: His name is Joe.
1: Joe. Okay. Joe, if you're listening, we're praying. Oh, Carol, you're a beautiful soul. I think it's wonderful. If it's God's will, it'll happen. God has an amazing way of making miracles happen all the time. So we pray. Right, Jer?
0: We do. Carol, thank you so much for sharing that with us. We really, really appreciate that. We're getting really short on time. Emily in Spokane, I don't know that we're going to get to you. Well, real quick, Emily, if you can do it in about 60 seconds, go right ahead. If not, we can get you on another show sometime.
7: Oh, I can try.
1: Okay.
7: Thank you for taking my call. Yeah, sure. I had a nephew die in Arizona right before Holy Week. And what happened was he just dropped, his heart stopped, and he just dropped dead, and he was 38. Oh. And I was so distraught. And I live in Washington. He lived in Chandler, Arizona, I think. Mm-hmm. Anyway, I wasn't going to go to the funeral because it was the time of the TSA and all that, you have to stand in line for hours because they weren't calling in sick. Mm-hmm. And I'm almost 75, and I didn't think I could do it. But the Blessed Mother didn't want me to let fear keep us apart. And I went to Mass on the Feast of the Annunciation to discern, and I came out the door, and there was a gentleman holding the door open.
0: Real quick,
7: a young gentleman. And his name was Joe, and he said, I talked to him. He was from Phoenix, Arizona.
1: Oh, wow.
7: And he said, the airports are fine, he said, and then he said, and the temperatures next week will only be in the 80s. You'll be fine, and I'll even give you my phone number in case you need it.
1: Oh, see how
0: Emily,
1: God works.
0: We got to leave it there, Emily, but I can see where this is going.
1: You got to the funeral,
0: If you'd like to share the rest of that story, call in on an unscripted broadcast in the near future, because we have one toward the end of every month. But what a great show, Debbie. Yeah, thanks to the show team, Matt, Michael, and Rich. Saint of the day, St. Hilary of Arles, pray for us. Tomorrow, what excites you most about being a Christian? Please call in with that. Until we talk to you then, have a beautiful and blessed day.
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13: This Sunday, we celebrate the sixth Sunday of Easter. The Church is preparing herself for the solemnity of Pentecost, and the readings reflect this by speaking of the coming of the Holy Spirit. In today's Gospel, Jesus says, "I will ask the Father, and he will give you another advocate to be with you always, the Spirit of truth, whom the world cannot accept, because it neither sees nor knows him, but you know him because he remains with you and will be in you." How interesting that our Lord refers to the Holy Spirit as the Spirit of truth. Now, like most things, when Jesus uses that term, he uses it in a broader sense than what we're used to thinking of. For Christ, the Spirit of truth refers to the Spirit that is linked to his word, to the revelation that he has spent his time giving to the apostles and to us. As he later says, "Whoever has my commandments and observes them is the one who loves me." Thus, the Lord makes a link between having his word, staying in the truth, and walking in the Spirit. But we live in an era where most of us are afraid to accept truth as anything that's absolute. In a way that's famously contradictory, we claim that the only absolute truth is that there is none. But will living in it with an attitude like that really help us find happiness? By denying the existence of truth, we also deny the existence of love. After all, for love to be powerful, it has to be true. And the powerful claim of Christianity is that our love is the most vehement because our truth is the most profound. And so all of us need this Spirit of truth, because the Spirit of truth brings us to what we long for, a truly powerful love.
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14: Have you ever heard someone say, "The Catholic Church is just out of touch. It's going to have to change if it ever hopes to be relevant in today's world"? Well, G.K. Chesterton says, "We don't want a church that will move with the world. We want a church that will move the world." It's not the church that has to change. It's the world that has to change. And it's up to us as the church to change the world. That is the call to conversion. We don't convert the world by giving into it. Chesterton says, "The world is converted by the saint that contradicts it the most." Perhaps that explains why, in an age that worships money, sex, and power, the most influential woman in the modern world was a tiny little nun taking care of the sick and dying in the streets of Calcutta.
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0: Welcome to the spirit world, answering your questions on angels, demons, and how the spiritual and physical worlds interact. And now your hosts, Debbie Giorgiani and Adam Bly.
1: Well, hello there, and welcome to the spirit world. I am Debbie Giorgiani with religious demonologist and co-host Adam Bly, and we do expect you today. We are live on this Divine Mercy weekend. Oh, it's just a glorious weekend, and we're still in the octave of Easter, so happy Easter. We're in the Easter season, so we can keep saying happy Easter to one another, and also this great feast day of St. Gemma Galgani, so we ask that great saint to pray for us. But Adam, before we dive into Divine Mercy, the promises of Divine Mercy, how people can absolutely fall in love with the devotion of Divine Mercy, we always begin each episode with the St. Michael prayer.
2: In the name of the Father, and of the Son, and of the Holy Spirit, St. Michael the Archangel, defend us in battle. Be our protection against the wickedness and snares of the devil. May God rebuke him, we humbly pray. And do thou, O Prince of the heavenly host, by the power of God, cast into hell Satan and all the evil spirits who prowl about the world, seeking the ruin of souls. Amen. In the name of the Father, and of the Son, and of the Holy Spirit. Amen.
1: And I know that Catholic Radio for the entire week has been talking about Divine Mercy, the devotions, the plenary indulgences, the promises, the chaplet, the novena, that which started on Good Friday last week. So Catholic Radio has got us covered with understanding the Divine Mercy promises. And we're going to continue that with some articles and some videos that we are posting in the show notes. Our wonderful producer, Tim, from Guadalupe Radio Network, is going to post all of those interesting items about Divine Mercy in the show notes. So please make sure you watch Father Chris Ahlar's homily from last week, and also Church Pop article about Divine Mercy. And by the way, we got to thank Carol and Lori, because they're answering phones already, because we're live today, Adam, and the phones are already lighting up. So our listeners are just so ready to jump into action on this. So this is exciting. Let me give the number. We are live on during this Divine Mercy weekend, 877-757-9424. And we are looking for stories like maybe your priest gave a great homily this week, and you can share some of what he was saying. If you had an experience with Divine Mercy, if you are devoted to Divine Mercy, and you're so looking forward to this weekend, of course, going to confession and Mass and receiving all that ocean, that fountain of mercy that was promised from Jesus when Jesus appeared to Saint Faustina, please share it. Or, okay, we got to be fair about this, because the spirit world is about angels, demons, everything in between, Adam. So we open the phone lines for callers to call in about anything that's on their mind or heart. 877-757-9424. Okay, so Tim's got us covered with a video and articles on Divine Mercy. Our show team is in place. Carol and Lori from Guadalupe Radio Network. We're being heard on the EWTN Global Catholic Radio Network. So let's turn our attention to Adam. Adam, because it's the octave of Easter, do you have exorcism work on the Friday of this week, or do you take a break, or can you give us a little details?
2: Well, we normally take a break on Good Friday. Now, there have been years that we have prayed on Good Friday because a case has been at such a critical moment, or somebody is kind of suffering so badly that we'll pray on that day. But usually we take a break, and we did this year. But we prayed yesterday quite a bit. So there's a lot of cases come in typically during Lent and then Holy Week. So we're seeing a lot of new people, and plus the cases that we've been seeing for a while. And it was a very powerful day. It was good.
1: So you did, wow, during the octave of Easter. Mm-hmm. Wow. Mm-hmm. So Adam, you also picked up a very interesting note or article from the Vatican that what's happening right after this show, the spirit world ends live today. Do you want to share that? Because I think it's very important, especially when our Holy Father asks us to do something.
2: Yeah, so there's a prayer vigil for peace, and that is today, and it's noon Eastern time. So Pope Leo has called for this vigil for peace, and it's guided by meditations from the church fathers, including St. Augustine of Hippo. And it'll involve, you know, people lighting candles on all the continents. You know, it's going to be beautiful. So I would look for, I don't know for sure, but I would think EWTN maybe is going to carry it. So I would check there. But you can just pray for peace at noon if you can't find it in terms
1: of... Noon Eastern time, right.
2: Mm-hmm. In the United States. Mm-hmm. Whatever that translates to you around the world. But yeah, it's a beautiful opportunity to pray for peace. It's always good to pray for peace, of course. But in particular, we're going to come together, you know, as a community and as a world, behind what the Pope is asking us to do. So I think that's a beautiful thing that probably we can all agree on and come together, right? Regardless of denomination or faith, it's a good thing to pray for peace.
1: Mm-hmm. Absolutely. Absolutely. Okay. So thank you for bringing that to our attention. And Tim also posted that in the show notes. Boy, Tim is busy today, mm-hmm. giving a lot of resources and materials for our listeners to continue the conversation. But it is Divine Mercy weekend, and so of course it's a beautiful, glorious weekend for all of us, and if we partake in the promises that were made from Jesus to Saint Faustina. And we're going to get into that. We're going to get into the diary of Saint Faustina, especially Adam. I asked Adam to read entry 699, which it talks about the promises. Just to recap for everyone. Now, Adam and I are well aware, okay, we are live. We're well aware that we are broadcasting on Saturday. And so many people around the country and the world are probably thinking, oh, this is great, but now I missed out. What do I do? I can't get to confession. You know, I'm not going to be in a state of grace to receive communion this weekend. I'll go to Mass, but I can't receive communion. Okay, we're going to talk all about that. But phone lines are lighting up. We have a couple open phone lines. We're going to start, and then we're going to take a break, and then we're going to go to the phones because we're not going to make you wait the whole entire episode. So the number to dial is 877-757-9424. If you heard something interesting about Divine Mercy, you want to bring it to our attention, let's talk about it. If you heard an interesting homily, if you have a devotion to Divine Mercy, do you pray the chaplet at 3 o'clock every day? Do you meditate on the image of Divine Mercy? Do you have a Divine Mercy image in your home? Let's talk about it. 877-757-9424. What do you say, Adam?
2: Well, you know, this is it's important. I would, if you haven't studied it, if you've heard about it all week, if you've been following Catholic media, but if you don't know about it, it's a wonderful thing to study. It opens up learning about private revelation, learning about official church things that are in the universal church, learning about indulgences. And one of the things that we were talking about before the show that we wanted to kind of focus on or remind people is these indulgences, we shouldn't treat them kind of like a machine, right? Or that we put a quarter in and we get this from God.
1: Right.
2: We want to approach these things kind of with love for God and with trust in Jesus and gratitude for his mercy. And it should emerge out of a desire to be close with God and ultimately be with God in heaven. And that these are ways to help that process, that hopefully we grow a little bit closer to holiness each year. And this is a time in the year that, in a sense, we kind of hit the reset button and pick ourselves up and brush ourselves off and keep going. Now, of course, you can get a plenary indulgence in a number of ways. And just to remind people super briefly, this isn't the only time that you can get a plenary indulgence. Don't think that, oh, Divine Mercy is the one day of the year where I can receive this amazing indulgence. There's simple things like praying a rosary in a church, praying a rosary along with another person, a half hour of reading scripture. That's easy. You can pull it up on your phone. Walking the Stations of the Cross and praying those.
1: I love that, yeah.
2: Half an hour of adoration, even if it's not formal adoration out in the monstrance, but just being with the tabernacle. Mm-hmm. Now, you know, and we know there's conditions for that, right? Be in a state of grace. We say that all the time. Be in a state of grace. Stay in a state of grace. So, you know, you've gone to confession or you're going to go to confession within 20 days. You know, receiving communion, praying for the intentions of the Pope. And the one that everybody, you know, gets tripped up on is the no attachment to sin, right? Mm-hmm. That's a very tough one to meet because that means like no inclination to sin left at all in you and in your life. So that's a hard one. But even if we're not there yet, which most of us aren't, there's still a partial indulgence for doing these things. And ultimately, kind of what I would want to remind people about is ultimately, you're doing this for love of God and the desire to be with God. Mm-hmm. And there's going to be graces involved in any effort to do that and to move away from sin and get closer to God. Mm-hmm. So don't think so much in terms of like, oh, I absolutely got it, or I didn't, or now I'm doubting it and I'm anxious. Do these things along with your other pious activities in life to like bring yourself closer to God, to bring grace into your life.
1: That's the goal, right?
2: And that's the beautiful thing. So not to get tripped up on like, yes or no, did I meet the requirements, didn't I? Sure, try to meet the requirements. But also just enjoy the fact that you've received the grace to pursue the requirements. Like mm-hmm. that itself is a grace. So
1: that was beautifully said. And, you know, Father Chris Ehler and I believe in the homily that we posted from last week that Tim posted, he actually talks about it. If I'm not sure, you can always Google, Father Chris Ehler, Divine Mercy, and it'll come up. He talks about, you know, asking for the graces with mm-hmm. that pure love in your heart and the desire to receive the mercy. You know, ask for the mercy. Ask for the graces. Ask for, you know, the forgiveness. Ask, but with a deep sense of really having that pure desire to get closer to God, to reconcile, to atone for sins, to repair, to and wanting, and not because he says this so clearly, don't be afraid of, you know, I'm doing this because I don't want to go to hell, or I'm doing this because, oh, I definitely got to get to heaven. You do it because of the love you have for God.
2: Right. And we know that from the theology around confession, right?
1: Right.
2: So if
1: right.
2: I'm contrite only because I don't want to go to hell, that's a very selfish contrition. It's okay. It's a good place to start.
1: Right.
2: But ultimately, I should be contrite because I don't want to disappoint God and I want to please God and live out my life the way God wants me to live it out.
1: Yeah. And that's what the saints always talked about, Adam. That's why we always say, go into the lives of the saints and follow what they did. You know, they've got it. Like this great saint we have today, Saint Gemma Galgani. Oh, my goodness. Learn the lives of the saints. Okay. We do have just a couple open phone lines if you'd like to get in and share your Divine Mercy story of maybe you heard something that you can inspire the rest of the world. 877-757-9424 is the number to call. When we come back, we're going to get to George and Dennis and Susan, two first-time callers here for The Spirit World when we come back.

This is Franciscan Media's Saint of the Day for April 11th. Today we celebrate Saint Stanislaus. Those who denounce corruption in high places often paid for their integrity with their lives. That was the fate of today's saint. Born in Poland in 1030, Stanislaus was educated at home and abroad before being ordained. Appointed Bishop of Krakow at age 42, he devoted himself to clergy reform, preaching, and helping the poor. Stanislaus took firm stands against King Boleslaus' treatment of his subjects, as well as his immoral lifestyle. Initially, the king made a public show of penance, but he soon returned to his old ways. Stanislaus remained resolute in his denunciations, determined not to be taken in by the king's performance. Ultimately, Stanislaus excommunicated the king when he saw no evidence of real change. Enraged, King Boleslaus ordered his soldiers to kill the bishop. When they refused, the king killed Stanislaus with his own hands in the year 1079. Forced to leave his throne, Boleslaus reportedly spent the rest of his life at a Benedictine abbey in Hungary. Stanislaus is buried in the cathedral at Krakow. He was canonized in 1253. There's more about the saints, along with inspiration and Catholic resources, at our website, saintoftheday.org. From Franciscan Media, this has been Saint of the Day.

0: The Spirit World continues with Debbie Giorgiani and Adam Bly. If you have a question for the show, call 877-757-9424 or email tsw@grnonline.com.
1: Welcome back to The Spirit World. I am Debbie Giorgiani with Adam Bly, and you guys are calling, so that's great. We're going to get to the phones. I do love that it's also the feast day of Saint Stanislaus, which I absolutely love. Another great saint. You know, we have so many canonized saints, Adam. They share days. So we want to make sure we recognize all of the great saints on and all the different days. So you can actually even search on the internet, April 11th, Catholic canonized saints for this feast day, and you'll get probably 7, 8, 9. So great saints, and we just truly ask all the saints to pray for us, and that's why we definitely, and the angels, and that's why we definitely start with the Saint Michael prayer for every episode. But Adam, we have another first-time caller, so we always like to give them a plenty of time, since they're making that step out in faith. They're stepping out in faith and taking that call, that first call they're making to the Spirit World. So if it's okay with you, Adam, what do you say we go to the phones?
2: Absolutely.
1: Okay, sounds great. Let's get our first-time caller from Belvedere, Illinois, a truck driver. Wow, we love our truck drivers. George, listening on the EWTN app. Hi, George. Welcome to the Spirit World.
3: Thank you very much. Pleasure to be here.
1: Go right ahead, sir.
3: Yes, I'm. Whenever I get a time, or when I have some free time, I make rosaries, mm-hmm. and I made one with red beads, red glass beads, which they look beautiful. When I completed the rosary, it looked to me absolutely beautiful. I showed it to a relative who happens to also be Catholic, religious, and he said that the color of red on a rosary in that fashion would bring a bad influence. Would be bad, in his opinion. I wish to get Mr. Adams' opinion.
1: Sure. Well, yeah, George, we'll both comment on that, because I was in religious education for 10 years. I taught on the rosary, and there were rosaries being made all over the world, George. And so we both know a little bit about this. I'll let Adam go first, but that's incorrect information you received from a fellow Catholic, and it's unfortunate. But go ahead, Adam.
2: Yeah, George, I'm not aware of any color that's inappropriate for a rosary. You know, different colors have different associations for different people, but red is completely fine. And if you find that beautiful and it inspires you to pick up that rosary and pray, that's the most important part of it. But what do you say, Deb?
1: Well, you're absolutely right, Adam. Absolutely, George. And here's the other thing, too, is you'll find that you'll see a lot of red rosaries for people that are devoted to Divine Mercy. Okay, so this is why it's very interesting you're bringing it up. Adam and I talked about this even right before the show, George, and it's very concerning to us, because a lot of people are finding that they're almost kind of being pushed into a bit of a superstitious kind of way, that if they don't have something so perfect, or it's not the right color, it's not the right amount, or the time of day, or this or that, that it's going to somehow be offensive to God. That particular method, or that mentality, or that kind of behavior is very problematic spiritually, because it will lead the soul actually very much away from God, which is exactly what the demons want. I absolutely think I'm looking at a red rosary right now hanging from my wall that is absolutely gorgeous, that represents divine mercy. It actually, Saint Philomena too, is associated with the color of red and white. So red and white rosaries are made for Saint Philomena. I mean, there's all sorts of, so no, George, unless there's a priest out there, a bishop, or the Pope is going to call in and say that we were wrong. There's nothing wrong with making red rosaries at all. In fact, it's quite beautiful. Adam?
2: Yeah, absolutely. Be at peace, George, and feel free to make another if you wish.
1: Yeah, I think they're beautiful. What do you say, George? Are you good with that?
3: Oh, yes. As I didn't make argument with my relatives, But I did mention to him that the vestments, or there are vestments that are color red.
2: Sure.
3: The candle that burns behind the altar is red. And other things like that. But I pointed out specifically the vestments that are
1: right.
3: red, that are used for specific ceremonies or specific purposes.
1: Yeah.
3: When I mentioned to that, he seemed, I don't like to say dumbfounded, but he had the look on his face like, he makes a good point. But he didn't seem to like the way I countered
2: yeah.
3: his opinion per se. But I didn't mean to say it very respectfully.
1: Sure. Real quickly, George, our audience, our Spirit World family members, they are so fast on the internet. They are sending me, I've got 1, 2, 3, 4, 5 Catholic bookstores and Catholic stores that provide rosaries, and red rosaries are a very beautiful message for the Pentecost, for divine mercy. I mean, you're talking, they actually have a department in Catholic bookstores on red rosaries. That's how beautiful they are. So yeah. I think your friend might be a little bit, maybe not quite sure, maybe not well formed in that, George. No offense to your friend, but I'm just saying. What do you say, Adam?
3: My relative, he is, I'm sure he meant well to
2: sure.
3: voice his opinion. But as I mentioned to him, like I said, the red vestments and also
2: right.
3: In bookstores where they sell red rosaries, for that matter.
2: Yep. So thank you for calling, George.
1: Yeah.
2: That's all good. And, hey, I want to mention it before it scrolls past us here. Our producer, Tim, senior producer Tim, mm-hmm. looked up. He did a great job, and he checked on the Pope's Rosary for Peace at noon at the end of this show. You can find it on EWTN Radio Extra. So it's not the channel we're on right now, but look for EWTN Radio Extra if you want to pray along with the Pope. Right at the end of the Spirit World is when it's going to start for global peace.
1: Beautiful. And George, we love that you're making rosaries. Continue to make those rosaries and make sure that when you give
2: yeah.
1: them away, make sure the people get them blessed, okay, so that they become that sacramental that is so beautiful and powerful, spiritually powerful. George, God bless you. We put you in the prayer book. Safe driving. You got your angel right beside you. And call us again. We're so happy you were a first-time caller. Not any longer. Now you're going to be a regular caller to the Spirit World, George. God bless you. Okay, we're going to move to Dennis. Dennis is in Carmel, New York, listening on Sirius XM 130. Now, Dennis, do you say Carmel, New York, or Carmel? I would say Carmel. What would you say, Dennis?
4: I say that, too.
1: Okay. You go right ahead, sir.
4: I just, Adam and Debbie, I just want to let you know before I preface my comments, I always, twice a year, light a candle before Mass for you, Adam, your staff, Lori, everybody working for you, your
1: Aww.
4: Producer, Tim, and Aww. All your listeners. And I do that twice a year, and I would ask, just preface my comments by saying I need all of you to say a special prayer for my intentions today.
1: Absolutely.
4: Please do so, Anthem. Now, the priest said at Mass last week, don't ever, ever let a priest come between you and God. And he said it in reference to a confession he heard from a woman recently who hadn't been to confession in 40 years. And he asked her why. Because she said 40 years ago, when I went to confession, it was 10 years before my last confession, the priest started yelling at me in the confessional booth. So I walked out, and I hadn't been to confession since. I heard one of your homilies, and I decided to try you. And all he said was, welcome, Pat.
1: Mm-hmm.
4: And
1: mm-hmm.
4: his main point is this. You know, there's great, great priests. They're totally, and deacons too, and nuns, overworked. And, you know, they might have a bad day. But don't ever let them get between you and God. Mm-hmm. And I thought that was such an important message, and I hope all of your listeners enjoy that message too.
1: Well, Dennis, we have a couple comments, okay? First of all, the Spirit World family, they're prayer warriors. And when you said you needed prayers today for personal intentions and you light this candle for us and for the people that listen to the Spirit World and for the show team, Tim and Carol and Lori and the others, it goes both ways, Dennis. So the Spirit World family, they're praying for you right now, and it's going to continue. So be assured of that. And that priest that gave that woman that advice, he's spot on. Adam and I have done this for a couple years, but I've done it for many, many years and in spiritual directions. I've cleaned up more botched confessions than you can imagine. And it's because these priests are human. You're going to have a bad day. You're going to be tired. You're going to be hungry. You're going to be, just exhausted from things happening. Or maybe some major crisis happened right before that person's confession. And unfortunately, that priest was a little bit short with that person. And the simplest thing to do is to, when you have an encounter like that and it doesn't feel right, it's something feels off, Go back to another priest in confession and fix it. Fix it so it feels right with you spiritually. Don't leave the church. Don't assume that that's how every priest is. Don't think like, oh my goodness, I'm not going to go back in because I don't want to be yelled at again. It's not true. It doesn't happen. Oftentimes, and I would say like really close to like almost 100%, the second priest or third priest that a person goes to really calms down the soul and brings peace and brings, and also says the same thing that you said, that one priest said, welcome home, and I'm sorry that happened to you. What do you say, Adam?
2: No, I think that's great advice. Yeah, it's very sad. It does happen. But, you know, one of the wonderful things about being Catholic is the priest is a minister of the church. And I think it's good to, in a sense, like, see them as a minister of the church first. They can do the sacraments. They can bring about the sacramental actions and graces. They have a charism for preaching that comes with their priesthood. They have a bunch of other things that come with their priesthood. But not to get wrapped up in the individual and say, well, this individual personality, you know, we don't click, and so that means I won't click with any priest. Like, yeah, it's don't let an individual in their humanity that might have a bad day, mm-hmm. Or even be misguided on something. Check in with another priest, you know, check in with somebody authoritative, and try to correct it, because that confession is going to be the exact same sacramentally, the exact same confession, right? If it's done mm-hmm. properly, the sacrament happens. Mm-hmm. And so, yeah, don't let individuals get between you and a minister of the church.
1: Right. And Adam, I'm glad you said that. But here's the other thing, too. I think what happens with us as Catholics, because the priest sits in the person of Christ for mm-hmm. the forgiveness of the sins, for the sacrament, we as Catholics, good and faithful Catholics, we feel that every single word that comes out of his mouth is coming from Jesus himself. Okay. He's still human. He's still going to make mistakes. He's still going to show his character flaws. He's still going to show his personality. Okay, for the purposes of the sacrament, absolutely. He sits in the person of Christ. Okay, and that's important. And I love how you said that. They bring us the sacrament. So, yes, don't let any person stop you from your relationship with God. Any person stop you with your relationship with God. No one should get in between you and God. Okay, you were created by God and you're destined to go back to God. St. Thomas Aquinas, just read it. What do you say, Dennis? Real quickly, we're going to go to a break. Did we cover it okay?
4: Did, and I have tears in my eyes listening to you. I listen religiously every Saturday to your show, and I can't tell you how many people I got to listen into.
1: Thank you, Dennis.
2: It's very nice to hear that. Anything good is God. Anything you're getting out of this is God and His grace. And
1: yep.
2: yeah, we're just here
1: for
2: a brief
1: time. We're very
2: humbled.
1: Yes. Thank you, Dennis. We love you. Thank you so much. Call us again. Keep spreading the news about the spirit world. We try to go live every single Saturday. Susan and Helen, both first-time callers. Adam, so excited about that. We do have an open phone line if somebody would like to jump in. We are also on streaming on YouTube, Facebook, Instagram, X, and Twitch. We're waving to you guys. Yes, we see your comments. They're coming in really fast. And we'd love for you to join us by phone, though, 877-757-9424. Adam and I will be right back.

A popular objection to Jesus' resurrection is that it's merely a ripoff of pagan myths about resurrected deities. Should this be a cause of alarm? I don't think so, for a couple of reasons. First, Christians couldn't have copied from pagan myths because the idea of resurrection as a new embodied life after death was foreign to the pagan world.

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0: The Spirit World continues with Debbie Giorgiani and Adam Bly. If you have a question for the show, call 877-757-9424 or email tsw@grnonline.com.
1: Lots of activity happening here at the Spirit World. We got a lot of comments coming in. Deacon Paul says, loves on Facebook. Hi, Deacon. Loves this program and Divine Mercy. God bless the Spirit World. Thank you, Deacon. You've been with us from day one on the Spirit World. Thank you so much. Adam, I would love for you to also scroll and read Andy's. There's Andy's comment. There's also Leslie on YouTube. I thought this was so, you know how I love icons, Adam. Maybe you could read some of those, and let me get ready to shift gears and get over to the phones if you want to read some of those with our listeners.
2: Sure. So Andy from Sioux Falls, South Dakota, agreed that ideally we don't do or don't do things because we're afraid of going to hell, but you do or don't do things because you love God and you want to please God and be closer to God. Famous iconographer, YouTube comment. From Leslie. A Benedictine monk at Mount Angel Abbey in St. Benedict, Oregon, appropriate town, right? is a famous world, famous iconographer. He wrote a Divine Mercy icon many years ago. He gifted it to our family.
1: Wow.
2: So, yeah, that's wonderful.
1: That's precious, yeah.
2: And you may say, what do you mean, right? When you talk about icons, when people do the painting of icons, it's referred to as writing the icon. It's just part of the tradition of it, and that word is used. So, many other things. People basically being happy about the show today. Being interested in Divine Mercy, but just being very kind to us in general. So that's good.
1: Oh, good. That's wonderful. Okay, I got everybody in order to come on air with us. We have full phone lines, so when a line becomes open, you can jump on it at 877-757-9424. I just want to let you know, no more breaks. Our senior producer, Tim, said, no breaks. Get to the phones. And we said, okay, senior producer, Tim. And then also, just to remind everybody, next Saturday, we're live with Open Forum. So if you don't get on today, you can call back, and Tim will push you to the front of the line for Open Forum. And then after that, we're diving into the mailbag with brand new back-to-back mailbag editions of the Spirit World, mainly because I'm going to be in France. So so I'm going to go to Lourdes, and I'll be taking the Take Two, the Spirit World prayer book with me to Lourdes. So just to let you know, so Dennis is in there and all the callers today. Okay, we have four first-time callers, Adam. Another first-time caller, Susan. Five now first-time callers. Susan is first-time caller from Queens, New York, listening on Sirius XM 130. Hi, Susan. Welcome to the Spirit World.
3: Good morning. It's a pleasure to speak with both of you.
1: Thank you.
3: I'll make the story short. I haven't told anyone because it sounds a little fantastical, but I'll tell you what I know. My adult granddaughter, she fell away from the faith, and her mother, my daughter, has grown in her faith. They had lunch together, and before they parted, my granddaughter, for some reason, said to her mother, I'd like to attend Sunday Mass the following day. Well, my daughter was thrilled, by the way, in hearing this. That night, after my daughter had gone to sleep, she suddenly was woken up by a sharp pain in her eye. She stared up and saw what she thought was a black figure.

0: with long nails who actually said the words no. She had horrible pain in her eyes the next morning, burning.
1: Well, looks like her call got dropped.
2: We just accidentally, she must have dropped off. I don't know if she was leaning against the receiver. So do you have the gist of it, Adam? And maybe you can. Yeah, okay.
1: Yeah, I think so. So, you know, we always want to, as a first step, say like, okay, this could be mundane. It could be normal. You want to rule out the mundane first. We don't want to leap to the conclusion things are spiritual as the first thing. You always want to try to figure it out. So there is a chance that she had something in her eye or something was going on and her eye was burning. And when we feel pain or we hear things when we're dreaming, if you've noticed in life, sometimes your mind will incorporate that into the dream. So like, you know, there's a car honking while you're sleeping. And in your dream, a car is honking. Your mind will sometimes incorporate it. So there is a chance that she had a real pain in her eye from something, maybe got in her eye, and thinking about her daughter and knowing that her daughter was maybe mixed up with bad stuff and was maybe anxious about would the enemy, you know, take revenge. So I would say, you know, to be careful of assuming that that's a dramatic demonic thing and to be upset about it or scared, but, you know, say, okay, that could be a dream. Now, if it was a spiritual attack, you know, you want to look at like, okay, are you in a state of grace? You know, Are you doing what you need to be doing? Because generally when we're in a state of grace, we shouldn't be worrying about these extraordinary demonic attacks. We all get tempted. That's the normal. We all get that, no matter what. But the extraordinary stuff, like thinking a demon could hurt your eye, that would be something that usually there's an issue, unless Jesus allowed it for some reason. You know, we think of Padre Pio. He got beat up by demons. He was in a state of grace, presumably. So basically, those are my cautions. Yes, the enemy's upset when we're praying for somebody and we're helping them come back to God. Yes, they can try to put on a show to scare us away. Mm-hmm. But generally, nobody's actually hurt in that process. Mm-hmm. And again, Susan, it looks like she might be coming back.
0: I am back. I just wanted to finish this in case I get cut off again. The irony of this whole thing is that the following morning on Monday, because she called her daughter and said she couldn't go to mass with her because of this situation, the Monday after she went to the ophthalmologist and she had a diagonal 8-millimeter cut along her eye, just missing her cornea. Now, she went home that day and she drew out, if you saw this, you wouldn't believe it, what she saw, and it was something with long, giant nails. So while it seems like it was just, you know, an irritation, it's an actual 8-millimeter cut. She had to be on antibiotic for 2 weeks. It was pretty serious, and can't imagine how it happened in the middle of her sleeping.
1: Yeah. So yeah, and I'm not totally dismissing it, Susan. I'm just saying that whenever we have things that could be demonic, we always want to take it one step at a time and try to rule out the mundane, because I've seen a lot of people jump to the conclusion that even minor things are demonic, and it gets a lot of anxiety going.
2: Right. Well, what should they do going forward so that, you know, they have peace when they're going to sleep and things of that nature?
1: Right. So one, again, be in a state of grace. If you need to go to confession, go to confession. Right before you go to sleep, what I've used over the years for more than 20 years now, take a little holy water, put it in your palm, just so your hands are damp, you know, rub your hands together, close your eyes and pat down your head, all your senses, right before you lay down to go to sleep. I've used this for demonic nightmares with people that are in situations like demonic infestation or oppression, to stop demonic nightmares so the person can get a decent sleep. Mm-hmm. This situation is a little bit different, but I would give that a try, and yeah, just get in a good place sacramentally. Mm-hmm. Maybe bless the house. Maybe there was an issue with the house. Maybe there was an object in the house that had a bad spirit attached to it. So try to rule those things out.
2: Susan, we are so sorry. We are so sorry. It was on our end that you got disconnected. We're so glad you turned around and called back quickly. Is there anything else you wanted to share? We want to give you time.
0: No, you've helped me quite a bit, and I listen to you so often. Thank you for having the show on, and thank you for EWTN. That's where I listen. It's just been quite a help, quite interesting. Aww.
2: Well, thank you. You know, we are so grateful that EWTN broadcasts the show worldwide. We are so grateful that we're on their lineup and we're on the grid. But our thanks also go to Guadalupe Radio Network that produces the show, pays for the show, pays for everything to get it out to EWTN to the world. So, Susan, we are so grateful here. All the thank yous going all around to everyone that's and all the affiliates that carry the show, all the local affiliates. I know you, Susan, were listening on Sirius XM 130. That's EWTN, but the affiliates, we've got local stations that are carrying the show. So, Susan, it's spreading, and it's thanks to you and listening and calling in. I hope you call us again, okay?
0: Thank you so much. Thank you.
2: God bless you. Yes, beautiful calls. All first-time callers. How are we going to do this? Okay, we're going to have to go really fast. By the way, we're getting a lot of comments coming in about what that priest said that talked about what Dennis was sharing, what the priest said, like maybe the priest shouldn't have given so many details and things of that nature. I know, you know, priests are human. They say things. Sometimes they don't prepare things when they say it or how they deliver it. But they have good hearts, and they're really trying to get us to heaven. I mean, hopefully. That's what they hopefully were ordained to do, is try and get us to heaven. So let's go to Helen. Helen is a first-time caller from Dutchess County, New York, also listening on Sirius XM 130. Hello, Helen. Welcome to the spirit world.
3: Hi, guys. How are you?
2: We're doing great, Helen. We're doing great. Good. You go right ahead.
3: I'm calling actually, I'm not only a first-time caller, I'm a first-time listener to this show.
2: Thank you.
3: I happened to be out because I decided that I knew that I wanted to go to confession, even though I went to confession a month ago. But, you know, Divine Mercy Sunday, and, you know, I love Jesus so much, and I said, you know what, there's always something to confess, and that's the truth. You know, we're all broken. We're human. It is what it is. And I said, well, if I can go to confession, then let me go to the 8 a.m. Mass, because confession would have been later on. I stood online with 18 people in front of me for confession. It was a beautiful thing.
2: Wow.
3: And I love what I'm seeing. I love the fact that more and more people are coming to church. I'm 67 years old, and I actually was confirmed 2 years ago. I went to the RCIA program at my parish, and you know, I'm back to Jesus, full, you know, lock, stock, and barrel, and there's
2: we
3: no
2: love it.
3: Turning back.
2: Yes. Amen, Helen. I love the fire in your belly. You keep that, Helen. That is so awesome. And I love that you're a first-time caller, first-time listener. What do you say, Adam?
1: Oh, just thanks for calling, Helen. And, yeah, keep it up. Keep going deeper. Keep learning more. It's an endless journey, and I hope you enjoy it.
2: Mm-hmm. Yeah, definitely. Helen, you're awesome. Thank you so much for sharing today your absolute love for this, the beautiful divine mercy, the ocean of mercy, the fountain of mercy. It is so extraordinary. Make sure everybody reads the articles from Church Pop and Father Chris Alar's sermons and his teachings on it. And make sure if you can get to confession, get to confession. Adam and I have said this from day one. Get in a state of grace. Stay in a state of grace as long as possible. Okay, God bless you. Thank you so much for calling. Call us again. Now you made that first step. Now you're going to be a regular caller. Linda on Facebook wants me to add herself and her husband for Alzheimer's to pray. Her husband has Alzheimer's. Linda, you're in the prayer book. I'll take it to Lourdes, I promise you. So, and anyone else that sends things in, if you get it to us, I will add you to the prayer book, okay? All right, Mercedes is a first-time caller in Northwest Arkansas on the EWTN app. Mercedes, welcome to the program.
4: Hi there. Thank you so much for taking my call and for having this beautiful show. I just wanted to share that when I returned to the church back in the early 2000s, say, well, maybe 2009, I think it was, I selected Sister Faustina as my patron saint. And nice. It was just such a beautiful thing. And Divine Mercy must have been newer. I was also in Salt Lake, and I've always had this devotion to Mercy because it's my middle name. And, you know, I just wanted to share that a lot of time spent in the Blessed Sacrament, I do have an indigenous background with a lot of spiritual things that by some may be considered a cult, and I had struggled with that. And I found through the Catholic Church, through Divine Mercy, through the annual Divine Mercy Conference that we used to have out in Salt Lake City, the Catholic Charismatic Healing Movement. And I just wanted to say, just be, for all your listeners, be open, listen. I fell away after returning for a little bit, and I was driving down back into Northwest Arkansas, and you guys were on the air on this really scratchy, scrambled station. And I listened to your show the whole way back, and then I went back to church and went back to confession after several years. Now my boys are in the OCIA, so if you'll pray for both my boys, take them to Lourdes with you. Yes. And the other day it was spring break, and I went and I sat down, and I was at the Blessed Sacrament, and they had a little loaner of St. Faustina's diary. I hadn't brought my copy with me, and I opened it up to a page and found that my baby's birthday was the same day, September 13th, 14th, leading into the 14th, that God gave Sister Faustina the chaplet, and I struggled with infertility for over a decade, and God blessed me with one little baby that I was able to adopt. And on the week he was born, my miracle, other miracle baby was conceived, and they were due 9 months to the day apart. Christmas Eve baby, best gift from Jesus ever. And now I know that my second son is a gift from Jesus in the form of Divine Mercy and the chaplet. So I'm happy to be home again. And like I said, if you can keep my boys in your prayers as they go through their OCIA, I would be very grateful.
2: You got it. Can you give us their first names, Mercedes?
4: Let's go with initials, R and E.
2: R and E. You got it. Perfect.
4: I can message you too.
2: No, yes, yeah. Absolutely. You go right ahead. No problem. God knows who they are. We've got them in the book. Mercedes, welcome home. Thank you for the, we are so emotional here. We're all trying to fight back the tears. It's so beautiful. Thank you so much for gracing this beautiful episode. We appreciate it so very much. Adam, before we end, we're going to have you read entry 699 because Mercedes did so beautiful about bringing up Divine Mercy. Let's make sure we get that in. Mercedes, you're awesome. Call us again. Message us anytime. In fact, you can always email us. Tim will get it over to us at tsw@grnonline.com. You can email. Everybody can. tsw@grnonline.com. Leslie's a first-time caller from Eugene, Oregon, is sending in the icon. We're not going to get to you, Leslie. We're so sorry. You're going to send the icon, and you're the one on social media that talked about the monk that wrote the icon. If we can post it on Facebook, on the Spirit World, let us know, Leslie. We would love that. Barbara, first-time caller, wants us to put her grandsons, Joshua and Ben, in the prayer book because they're in seminary. Oh, Adam, this is such a beautiful episode of the Spirit World when everybody coming together, adding from their heart. Absolutely. Everybody's in the prayer book. Adam, could you read entry number 699?
1: So we don't have time for all of it, but here's a critical part. On that day, the very depths of my tender mercy are open. I pour out a whole ocean of graces upon those souls who approach the fount of my mercy. The soul that will go to confession and receive Holy Communion shall obtain complete forgiveness of sins and punishment. On that day, all the divine floodgates through which graces flow are opened.
2: Wow. Powerful. That's why I love this weekend, Adam. You can tell I am just super pumped. I'm celebrating all weekend, and we hope our wonderful Spirit World family does the same and dives deeply into asking God for the grace and the forgiveness and the mercy and the love and just really, really get in a state of grace, stay in a state of grace. Adam and I are just firm believers of that. Adam, awesome episode of the Spirit World. This was a home run, I believe, today. Thank you, St. Faustina.
1: Well, we've just been graced with a couple more minutes because
2: Did our producer get the time wrong?
1: Something happened with the time, so
2: we've
1: been graced.
2: You know what? Wait a minute.
1: Maybe
2: wait
1: we
2: a
1: can
2: minute.
1: Take another caller.
2: Yeah, wait a minute, Adam. Let's just make this clear on air. He's not perfect, okay? We've been saying he's perfect for 3.5 years. He's not perfect.
1: Let's give him a year. If he goes a year without anything, we'll call him perfect again.
2: Okay, sounds great, Adam. All right, so we've been given 2 more minutes. This is a gift. Leslie, you can thank our producer for this one in Eugene, Oregon. Leslie on YouTube, wave to Leslie. You've got that icon. Can we post it, Leslie?
5: The email hasn't come through. I emailed it to you guys and to Tim.
2: Okay.
5: And so... I'll go over and try to get it on Facebook. I don't know why is my email acting up right now. I even told Jesus, you know, your divine mercy, you can get this through. Anyway, the story of how the icon came to us was our kids did a live at 5 every Tuesday, and they were Western music singers. So they yodeled and played guitar and bass and the three kids, their last gig before COVID shut everybody down, they earned like $2,000. They were headliners at a cowboy festival. Mm-hmm. Anyway, this monk up north of us watched that show that they put on every week in our house for 77 weeks in a row. And he just loved it. Anyway, the kids went up to did a tour through the monastery, and they got to go into Brother Claude's studio because he was one of the teachers of iconography there at Mount Angel. And then he walked down the hallway, and he said, he takes this icon off the wall, and he says, here, you guys can have this.
2: Wow.
5: And we're going, and I mean, it had been in the hallways and stuff for like 20 years. And I even saw one of his icons in the Salt Lake Cathedral. I mean, he's world famous. So one time I took a picture of our family in our living room, and the light was on the icon on the wall, and it was reflecting in the living room window at night. And I put this picture on Facebook of our family playing games and the grandkids running around, and he wrote and he said, I like that icon.
2: Oh, that's a great story, Leslie. Now you hear the real close to the show. So, Leslie, thank you so much for sharing the backstory of that amazing icon that we're going to get to post on the Spirit World Facebook page, hopefully. So, guys, this has been an awesome episode on Divine Mercy Weekend. Adam and I, we are just wow. You just overwhelmed us with all the love. You were showing that love and mercy to us today. You are amazing, you guys. Thank you to everyone on YouTube, Facebook, Instagram, X, and Twitch. Thank you to Guadalupe Radio Network, the whole show team there with our wonderful Tim and Lori and Carol. Thank you to EWTN. Okay, that'll do it, guys. For Adam Bly, I'm Debbie Giorgiani. Until next Saturday, have a beautiful and blessed week. We'll see you real soon.
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7: Well, we just have a wonderful family here this evening. And you all have to say a prayer because the painters cleaned the building today in preparation for painting it with Clorox. So some of that odor's in here, and between that and the pollen that's floating around, we may have a little problem. But if we do, we'll just stop. Don't go away. We're going to talk tonight about the seven last words of Jesus, huh? And sometimes, now that not too many parishes have the last 3 hours, which was a kind of treat to them, you know, or holy hours or whatever, it's very difficult for the average person, those of you old enough, remember. But we call them last words because it's what our dear Lord said. The eternal word spoke seven sentences, had absolute tremendous meaning to them. And sometimes we're not too sure how they apply to us. The first one, and you have to realize now, that our dear Lord was up all night. He was put in a dungeon during the night. He was scourged at a pillar, tied to a post about half of his size. And that meant that his whole body had to be bent over and tied to it. Why? Well, that made the skin very taut. And as a result, every time they hit him, it would break the skin faster. So he had to go through, nobody really knows how many lashes. This God-man was innocent. Then, for sport, they tied a crown of thorns, big thorns, they're about that big, and just kind of pounded it in his head. Unbelievable pain. Now, if you look at all of that, he went before Pilate like that. And you can't hardly understand how anyone would take all of that pain and the loss of blood and still be able to stand before Pilate. So Jesus was very silent before Pilate. And Pilate got angry. He said, "Why don't you answer me? Don't you know I have power to crucify you and power to release you?" Then our Lord spoke. And I mention this because it has something very, very closely to do with the first word on the cross. The Lord said something that it would take you and I a lifetime to understand. He said, "No, you have no power over me unless it was given to you from above." Can you imagine our dear Lord thinking of the Father's will at that moment? Would you think of the Father's will? No, we would have a hard time believing that kind of horrible injustice and pain and suffering could be the Father's will. And he said, if I asked, my father would send me legions of angels. So now he's carrying this cross in a very narrow street. It would be very difficult for someone to carry a cross after he's gone through all of that pain and all of that suffering. Unbelievable that he could carry it. When he finally got to Calvary, they nailed him on the cross, and that we can't hardly understand because that kind of pain is unbelievable. And you see, what happened is that they were nailed in such a way that they couldn't breathe, and so they'd have to put their weight on their feet in order to rise enough to breathe. But if your feet are nailed, you see what would happen? If you the unbelievable pain and mockery. Oh, what mockery. Well, the first words he spoke after all that, after all the disappointment, all the people he healed, all the people he delivered, not one. One of 12 was there with his mother and a poor sinner. Not much to show for 3 years of ministry and 30 years of prayer. Not much to show. What was in the heart of Jesus at that moment? If you can imagine yourself with your particular temperament, I think most of us might be like the thief on the cross. At least one of them. Jesus comes and says, Father, forgive them. Oh. I don't think there's a person here or a person in this listening audience that doesn't have someone to forgive. Sometimes they don't even know they hurt you. Sometimes they deliberately offend you. Sometimes they deliberately try to do you in. But none of us have been or ever will be in that situation as our dear Lord was. How would he even think of saying, Father, forgive them? Okay. Now, if he could do it, and he did, why can't you? Why can't you? Now, not only did he ask the Father to forgive them, he excused them. Now, that's something we don't do we, huh? We manage meagerly to forgive. Okay, I forgive you. Just don't bug me again. You do that once more, forget. Don't we do that? Yeah, I mean, we might. We might forgive 3 times. Peter was a little above us. He thought 7 was good. And Jesus didn't say that. He said 70 times 7, and he did it. He excused them. For they do not know what they are doing. Well, now, isn't that interesting, huh? I think the Pharisees knew what they were doing. They all had free will. They didn't have to do what they were doing. They didn't have to crucify him. Somebody, we think of Joseph of Arimathea, Nicodemus, may have stood up for him at that awesome, unjust meeting. But Jesus knew God permitted all that. He permitted their jealousy, their ambition, their hatred, their fear, their human respect, all together. So sure was it that he prophesied, especially in Isaiah, Jeremiah. All these prophets said, that's what's going to happen. So here I, dear Lord, took all of this anger and frustration. He allowed his son to be the butt of all their anger and jealousy. That's our redemption. Well, let's examine ourselves this Lent, huh? Let's examine and say, do I forgive, number one? Can I say from my heart that this person does not know what they're doing? I think you can. Why? For many reasons. Sometimes we don't even know why we do things. We don't. We don't have the common sense to know. Or even the realization that we are capable of hurting people. And not only that, how many have enough knowledge of God and His awesome kingdom and where we are going? Where are we going? If you and I were sure, and we should be, especially as Christians, as Catholics, especially with all the sacraments, we should know where is our destiny. Why are we here? Why do we all have a small portion of time? If we don't know that, then we don't know what we're doing. We don't have the faintest idea what we're doing. You wonder today in the church if some people even believe in a judgment. I can't imagine some people acting the way they act and think they're going to face God Himself one day. They don't know what they're doing. Never been taught, never understood. The world, the flesh, the demon, always after them. By every kind of media, every kind of television, magazines, radio, music, everything. They don't know what they're doing. So that's why our dear Lord, although He was looking at the very people who put Him on that cross, He could say from His heart, Lord, they don't know why. They may have lost it because they've been evil so long and their conscience was dead. They wouldn't know what they were doing. I'm sure they were accountable. So let's examine ourselves this time and ask ourselves, do I forgive at all? And can I excuse after I forgive? The second word was the penitent thief. There were two thieves. We don't really know whether they were revolutionaries or whether they just were killers or thieves or whatever they were, but there they were. Cursing, swearing, hateful things. And suddenly, they both look at our Lord. This is strange, isn't it? Here's one that says, Lord. Call Him Lord. If You are the Son of God, then show it. Get us down from here. Get us down. The other one saw something, huh? First of all, he had to hear our dear Lord say, Father, forgive them. This poor man maybe was born on the wrong side of the desert, you know? I almost said street, but I don't think he was born in a street. And I'll bet from his youth he just eked out a meal, a living, and finally began to steal, very much like people do today. He must have started thinking, this must be the Son of God. Only God could forgive like that. And the thief said, Lord, remember me when you come into your kingdom. Wow. He didn't even say he was sorry. Imagine that. He did say to the thief, look, this man has done nothing. We have deserved what we have. But this man is innocent. Ah, an act of repentance, huh? Not the kind you and I would expect. But he knew he deserved what he had, and he knew Jesus was innocent. Now, Jesus said something unbelievable. Again, all of you out there that haven't been to confession in years, there's one listening to me right now. Been many years you have not been to confession. You're afraid. You're scared to death. Well, listen to what Jesus said. I assure you, this day you will be with me in paradise. That man repented, and he had his purgatory. He had his purgatory. You say, well, seems like that's not too fair. All he had to do was say, remember me, and that was it. Bingo. Up he went. No. I think what we don't understand is that when we're repentant, we have to have love in our hearts for the Lord. We have to have a sorrow in our heart that comes from a deep realization, I have offended God. I deserve whatever it is I have. And the man had an unusual kind of humility. Unusual kind. Because just looking at Jesus made him understand that if this man could say what he did in that first word, he had to be God. He had to be God. And he says, Lord, remember me when you enter into your kingdom. So, he didn't say, like the other, I don't deserve this. This is unfair, it's unjust. No, he said, I deserve this. He was humble. He accepted the most horrible kind of death with joy. I deserve it. Do you know what we call that? A pure act of love. You can go to heaven like that. Do you remember the man, the centurion, who went to ask that his servant be healed? And our Lord said, I'll come. He said, no, don't bother. I am a man of power. I say to this one, go, and he goes. And I say to this one, come, and he comes. And he said, I'm not worthy that you should enter under my roof. We say that every morning at Mass. Every Mass that's being said, I am not worthy that you should enter into my roof. Suddenly a thief, maybe a murderer, had faith. He said, Lord, he had hope, remember me in your kingdom, and he had love. He had all three suddenly, just like that. You know what I think? Not in the scripture anywhere, so don't look for it. I think our dear lady prayed for him. I think she prayed for both, that our Lord would have the consolation. It must have been a consolation to our Lord. Say, ah, already redemption is beginning to have that power to make people sorry. Well, for so many of you who think our dear lady had other children, let me prove it to you right now. Tate, so. Our dear lady was there, and scripture says something very wonderful. It said she stood beneath the cross. Stood. I don't think many of us would stand, huh? I knew Italians wouldn't stand. You can forget that one. Or Spanish, or French. I don't think any woman in the world could see her son so torn up and go through the whole thing with him and feel what he felt and stand. Stand. Only one who was conceived without sin and had no imperfections could stand at that time. He looked down at her and he said, woman. Now I want to explain this woman. When our dear Lord said to Our Lady at the marriage of Cana, he said, woman, what is it to you and to me? You know what that really meant? It meant, my time has not come. But as I came into this world through you, you must begin that time. He wanted her to know that once he performed that miracle, his end became faster and faster. That awesome pain came closer and closer. At that point, she said, do whatever he tells you. Now, he says, woman, again. What was it the Father said to the serpent, to Lucifer, at the Garden of Eden? I shall put enmity between thee and the woman. Ah, our Lord was telling you and telling me and telling the entire world, this is the woman. This is the woman. Unlike any other. Behold your son. Ah. You see, if Our Lady had other children, that would have been the greatest insult God could give her. To give her in the hands of a stranger. Where were his so-called brothers? They were cousins. But were they there? No. Everybody fled except John, the beloved disciple. And then he said to John, "Behold your mother." I don't know where these people get this crazy idea that Our Lady was like any other woman, and she bore Jesus and then went on bearing other children. Are you mad? Do you know what it means to be the mother of God? Do you have any idea what it means to be the mother of God? There was no one. You know what Our Lady must have prayed for, too? We'll get to that later on. It's when he died. There's nowhere to lay him. You and I must think of that often. When you're in grave distress, look at Our Lady and say, "Mother, remember me." And immediately Our Lady will recall those same words, "Woman, the woman that would crush the head of Satan, behold your son. Son, behold your mother." Well, I'm sure John was overwhelmed with love and grief. Overwhelmed with love and grief. Now, our dear Lord asks the Father to forgive those who crucified him, promises the thief, repentant thief, the kingdom, gives his mother to John and to all of us. He gave me and you his own mother. After that, he begins in his heart to recite Psalm 21. And in that psalm it says, my God, why have you forsaken me?" Was that a complaint? No. It was that on top of his shoulders on that cross, in his whole body, was every sin ever committed from Adam and Eve to that moment and to this moment and to the end of time. And he felt within his own body the awesomeness of sin. Sin. Have you ever noticed, those of you who seem to have a habit of grievous sin? Well, your conscience bothers you for a while. Then it doesn't bother you after a while. Then you can kill your conscience. It means you just don't have light anymore. But there is in everybody like that, and you can prove it by all the suicides in the world today, a feeling of being forsaken. You don't know where to go. You are, all of you out there that need to go to confession, you feel forsaken. You've done it all. You've felt it all. There's nothing else to do. You're bored? Isn't that a kind of forsaken? You've lost your faith. You have very little hope. And love has turned sour. Oh, you feel forsaken. He cried to the Father for every sinner, everyone that was destitute, everyone that was in agony. Forsaken. And we feel that way sometimes.

this woman entered the church because of EWTN. Well, she wanted to go to confession. She went from priest to priest, priest to priest, and they said, look, if you haven't robbed a bank or killed somebody, don't bother me. Like they had memorized it, you know? She traveled 50 miles. 50 miles to find a priest that would say, I absolve you. How sad. How forsaken. Another man wrote, and he said, I was sitting in church, and Father heard a few confessions and walked out, and this man ran up to him and said, Father, pray, I have to go to confession. He said, look, I'm through, don't bother me. And the man was so frightened and forsaken. He walked out of that church like he was beaten up. Why have you forsaken me? Yeah. I wish I could say there isn't a lot of that today, but I can't. Because there is. With all of that on our dear Lord's heart, he said, I thirst. I thirst. Did he want something to drink? Oh, no. He was beyond that. They dipped a sponge in some kind of vinegar and something else. They used to give to those on the cross. It kind of, well, it's a little anesthetic, you know. But he tasted it, he wouldn't take it. And that would have made his thirst greater if it was physical. Someone on the verge of dying is not thinking of water. And so he was thinking of you and me in this desert we live in today. Desert. Desert. He was thinking of you and me. Asking, begging. Can you imagine God begging? Telling you. He desires your thoughts, your love, and your desire to be like him, your desire to love him. His cry, I thirst, was for you, all of you. All of you teenagers that have desecrated your body to a place. Renew it. Bring it back. Don't despair. Have hope in your... He said, I thirst for you. Forget the past. Renew. Come back. Come back to Jesus. Come back to his love. Come back to his mercy. He wants to forgive you. But you have to ask. You have to respond. Wouldn't it be cruel if somebody said, I was thirsty, you don't give them something? In fact, our dear Lord said one time, if you give someone a cup of cold water, I thought that was sweet. Cold, not lukewarm, but cold. He said, you get a great reward. Now here he is on the cross saying, I thirst.

0: for your repentance. I thirst for your love. I thirst for your tears because you're sorry. I thirst for your hope in me. I thirst for more faith in me. I thirst for your acceptance of my kingdom. Well, after that, our dear Lord had to have unbelievable pain. And he said, "It is finished. It's finished." I hope you and I, as our time comes, can look up at him and say, "It is finished. I have accomplished the work you have given me to do." And what is that work? Well, sometimes we have a wrong concept of work. We work to make a living. We work to save souls. Our greatest work, I think, is our desire, our goal, to be like Jesus. It is. It's a work. You got to struggle with yourself. You have to do violence to your passions, to your faults, to your weaknesses, to your sinner condition. You got to change. You got to be transformed into that image. You can't buy it. It's not like going to school and getting a diploma. It's a lifelong struggle to be holy as he is holy. I hope and pray that all of us, as that moment comes for us, and although you forget it, it's on its way. I said to sisters the other day, I'll be 72 in April. I have lived the day I'm going to die 72 times. Isn't that a thought, huh? I lived the time on that day I'm going to die. If somebody would say, "You're going to die on this day and date," I go, I'd be biting my teeth. My nails, rather. But see, we don't know, thank God. He knew. Our Lady knew. The time, the day, and he could say from the bottom of his heart, "It is finished." From his concept incarnation to that moment, he did every single thing for your redemption and mine. He did everything the Father asked him to do. Now, there's one more thing before we get to his resurrection. Father, into thy hands I commend my spirit. Ah. Now he said this in a loud voice. Oh, do you realize that when Longinus thrust that spear into his heart, only little blood and water came out? Do you realize this is a God-man on the cross that lost every ounce, every drop of his blood, and he could still say, "Father, into thy hands I commend my spirit"? If you and I had lost half of our blood, we'd be unconscious. let alone have all that pain, all that anxiety, listen to all that mockery. Look at his mother have to actually give her to a friend. Can you imagine all that? Our dear Lord knew exactly that the Father ordained every single pain for your salvation and mine. Only a God that was offended so grievously couldn't redeem us. There was no other. No other. He had not only resignation at the end, he had unity with the Father's will. Into thy hands I commend my spirit. Total trust, total love, total union. Wouldn't that be a grace, huh? If each one of us could say, Father, into thy hands I commend my spirit. We need to reflect on those words. They're in various Gospels. You'll find them at the end of your Gospel. All of these words of Jesus have a meaning for you and me. Each one of us. Each one of us can forgive, can excuse. We can promise our neighbor that has offended us so much. And don't forget this, they've offended God also. We can cry out that I thirst, Lord. I need you, Lord. I want you, Lord. I have no one but you. And many people will say, cry out to the Lord, why have you forsaken me? But our Lord wasn't speaking of God forsaking him. He couldn't. He was always God. He never was only man. He was God-man. So it wasn't the forsaking of the Father. It was the forsaking of us and the forsakenness he felt for each one of us in our whole life. Everything you suffered, he suffered before you. You know, I think I was born tired. I'm going to look forward to heaven, not only to see the Lord and his blessed mother, but I just want to feel awfully good forever. I don't even know what that means. I would like to feel absolutely, perfectly healthy. I wake up tired. I'm tired by noon, and I'm more tired at night. So I never have a desire to be tired. Never. But now, you see, our dear Lord had a desire to be tired. I can prove that at the well. Talking to this poor Samaritan woman who had 5 husbands. Pretty active little gal, huh? What a woman. She said, I'm not married. You know, and our Lord said, you spoke rightly. You've had 5 husbands, and the one you're living with now, that's 6. Pretty good. Is not yours. Reminds me of some of these actresses that run around getting married 12 times, you know? Well, You know what it said before this woman came along? It said he was so tired he couldn't go to the city with the apostles, that he leaned against the well and he fell down straight away. Did you ever be so tired you lean against the wall and you feel yourself, huh? And all of a sudden you're on the floor and you don't want anybody to bother you? Our dear Lord, God Almighty, in whose hand the whole world turns and the whole universe turns, desired. Ugh. To feel tired. That's amazing, huh? That's amazing. Well, I keep forgetting we have calls on Tuesday night. So we have one. Hello?
1: Hello, this is Maureen from Rochester, Minnesota.
0: Wonderful. What is your question?
1: Yes, sister, I want to first thank you because I'm so thankful to be on the show tonight.
0: Thank you.
1: And my question is, as we've been going through a two-year painful period.
0: A what period?
1: We've been going through a difficult
0: pain.
1: Period
0: okay.
1: for 2 years, and I have questioned my faith. Recently, we are Catholic, and I have turned to every religion, Baptist, evangelist, Christians, and anyhow, I was just wondering... Baptists kind of say that God punishes you for the sins that you've committed, and the Catholics say that because of God is a loving God and He doesn't punish us. And I have turned to God every day in my life, just begging for forgiveness and asking Him to just let us see the light at the end of the tunnel. And I just want to know that we're going to see it.
0: Yeah. Well, let's get clarify something, huh? God doesn't punish us many times. We punish ourselves. If we stay away from God, it's we feel that. It's like smoking 5 packs of cigarettes a day. And suddenly you get emphysema, you get cancer. Well, you can't say God punished me, see, or punish you. It's something we do to ourselves. When our dear Lord forgives in the sacrament of confession, sometimes, you know, we still have the same tendencies. He forgives and forgets that sin that we confessed. And the beauty of confession is it gives you strength to be better and to overcome the next time. But sweetheart, you can never get rid of that struggle in our lifetime. We struggle against ourselves. It's not a punishment. It's part of original sin. Ah, I know. They say there's no original sin. That is the bunk. You and I have and know that in me there's more imperfection from the time I was born. When I told my grandmother at the age of 3 to shut up, 3, it began to rear its little head. So, that's a struggle, but that's the beauty of grace. When I go to confession and I have confessed my sins sincerely and accurately and I get absolution, they're gone. It's 100 tons lifts from your shoulder. I also have the grace to overcome easier the next time. But it takes prayer. And we all have to know him, whatever cross we have, like our dear Lord, I have to accept it from the Father as he did. Some people don't believe what we believe, and that's hard. But you know, the apostles and first Christians did not so much convert by saying much, but by being loving, kind, compassionate. People would look at them and say, what's so different about them? I would like to be, I would like to have what they have. And so we must understand, confession is there to give you strength, to give you hope. And then you have to begin to resemble Jesus. Well, time for me to go. I hope tonight you have a little realization of how much he loves you. God bless you, and I'll see you tomorrow night.

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1: 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Well, G.K. Chesterton says that the people who insist that we forget divine things and think only of human things end up talking about how helpless human beings are. 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The human things are free will and responsibility and authority and self-denial, and they exist only in humans. They just happen to be connected to the divine things.
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3: When I was outside of the church, there was always an unsettled feeling. There was always a feeling of something missing and something not complete. The deal clincher is we found our way to our parish, and we met just an incredible pastor. We learned things that we'd never been taught. Wouldn't be the person that I am without the church and without the sacraments, particularly the Eucharist. I can't live without it.
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3: Well, good morning, everyone, and welcome to Women of Grace Live. I am Johnette Williams. I'm very happy to be with you today. I certainly am. Looking forward to hearing from you. I am. Let me give you that toll-free number. It's 733-288-EWTN. That's 733-288-3986. 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And when you do text us, be sure to tell us who you are, where you are, and how you're listening. Of course, don't forget your message. We'll get that collected up on the board, and we will be able to address it. I am so looking forward to that. Well, it is good to be back with you again. Jack and I are home. We were over on the east coast of Florida in Fort Lauderdale area, attending the Holy Communion of our two youngest set of twin boys. And oh boy, it was just beautiful. It was lovely in every way. And oh, my heart just overflowed with love and appreciation and thanksgiving and joy as we watched them receive our Lord, body, blood, soul, and divinity for the very first time. And, you know, I got to tell you, these moments that happen in life are just so very, very important. And we want to be there for as many of these opportunities as we can. And sometimes we're not able to be where it is that we want to be. And I'm using we in the universal sense. That's all of us. But we all can always be there in spirit. We can always be there by lifting our prayer up, asking the Lord, you know, to bless them as they enter into a very special moment in their little lives. But when we can't attend, it's just sheer joy. So we had a great time. We had a great time with family. We had a great time with friends. We just truly enjoyed our time. We drove home yesterday, and you know that because if you were listening yesterday, you heard me say that we would be on our way home from Florida, and we were, in fact, on our way home from Florida. And so I hope that you enjoyed the program. Jack and I actually listened to it. It's sometimes funny to listen to yourself on radio, you know. It was just one of those moments in time. So we enjoyed it, and I hope that you enjoyed it too. We love doing those programs together, and I hope that you find them beneficial. I would rather that you would find them more beneficial than joyful and fun, but if you find all of that together, oh goodness, that is a wonderful combination. Let's see what the Lord has in mind for us today, inviting you to call us with your questions or comments, 833-288-EWTN. That's 833-288-3986. We are eager to talk with you today. 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Like to do that at the beginning of the program. You know that we've got all kinds of great things available for you there, including wonderful opportunities that come by way of events, our archives, the studies that we have available for you, and I'm inviting you to check it all out. So just go to womenofgrace.com. That's Women of Grace, all one word, plural on the women, womenofgrace.com. And check everything out there and see what is going on. Our Benedicta Institute for Women opened yesterday. I know that there's still one or two women that are registering, probably even as we speak. We will take students up until tomorrow, but then we have to kind of cut it off because it's not going to be of great benefit to you if you wait much longer than that. The reason why we can do that is because all of the teachings are available for you in video form out there at the application that we use. So we can take students for a couple of days after it actually opens, but we can't wait too much beyond that. It's not beneficial for you. So if you've been on the fence, you're wondering, can I still do this thing? The answer to that is yes, but that window is closing, so take advantage of it now. This would be the moment for you. Do want to remind you you that beginning tomorrow, we have a 6-week online study, Moments with Mary, Who is Mary, is beginning tomorrow. It is an evening session from 7 p.m. to 9 p.m. We invite you to check all of that out. My goodness, we would love for you to join us for this beautiful, beautiful opportunity. In the Who is Mary study, you learn about the Blessed Virgin Mary. It answers the very question that the title asks, who is Mary? You also come to discover who you are as a woman, right, and as a daughter of the Most High God, and what your call in God's plan of salvation is and how that coincides with Mary's. So it's really a deep dive into our Blessed Lady, but also a deep dive into who you are as a daughter of the Most High God. And I can tell you that by the end of the study, you will certainly have more insight than you had when you began. You will have an opportunity to know our Blessed Mother even more intimately than perhaps you know her now. And I think that you will experience her maternal beatitude more profoundly as you enter more deeply into her Immaculate Heart by way of this study. So that is beginning tomorrow evening at 7 p.m. And we also have a daytime session for you that begins the very next day. That would be this Thursday. That particular study starts at 11 a.m. And runs until 1 p.m. Now, all of the times I'm giving you are Eastern time, so you might want to beware of that. And do check it out. You can go out to our website, womenofgrace.com. You can read all about it. You register right there. And I'm hoping that you'll consider it. It's just beautiful in every way. And don't forget that we're going to Poland. Oh, my goodness. I am so excited. We have some time, but, you know, I'll tell you what, it's a good time to sign up right now. September 7th through the 16th, September 7th through the 16th, we are going to Poland with Bishop William Walterscheid as our spiritual advisor. Jack is going with me. It's going to be a lovely, lovely time. We're hoping that you'll come. We are going to walk in the footsteps of St. John Paul II, St. Faustina, St. Maximilian Kolbe, St. Teresa Benedicta of the Cross, and a whole lot of other saints. We're going to be visiting some wonderful places. All of that is listed for you at our website. You'll see it advertised in the slideshow. You'll see it listed in our upcoming events. You just click on it. It's going to tell you every place that we're going to be. And I think that you're just going to be amazed at the ground that we're going to be able to cover. So it's going to be quite lovely. I am very excited about it. You can register right through our website. It's going to take you to 206 Tours. That's who we're going with. And you will be able to sign up. And I'm telling you, I just hope that you will join us. This is my first time there, so I am very, very exhilarated about the opportunity and would love to share that opportunity with you. So get out there and check it out at our website. In the meantime, 833-288-EWTN, that's 833-288-3986 is the way that you can join us today on this beautiful day that the Lord has entrusted to each one of us. I am hoping that even now you're experiencing His blessings pouring out upon you in absolute abundance, because that's what He wants to do. We have lots of wonderful ways that you can contact us. One, of course, by phone, as I mentioned to you, 833-288-EWTN. In addition to that, get your text message to us using that very same number. We'll get it up on the board. Matthew Gubensky answering the phones today. Pedro Quiles out there in social media land. And did you know you can watch us? Yes, you can, right there at EWTN Radio's YouTube channel. You hear that music? We're going to go to a break. We're going to come right back. I am hoping you fill up these phone lines. I love it when the phone lines are full. More to come on the other side of the break. Once again, Women of Grace Live is what you're listening to, and I am Johnette Williams, your host, Monday through Friday at this very same time on this very same station. Stay tuned. We're coming right back.

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1: This is a Messy Family Minute with Mike and Alicia Hernan. 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
4: This is Father Joseph Mary of the Franciscan Missionaries of the Eternal Word. 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
5: Lord God, I praise you and bless you. 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When I feel dry and feel like you've taken a vacation, Lord, let me sit in the silence of my room and listen to your awesome presence. 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Let me be poor in spirit, that the kingdom of heaven may be my only possession. Amen.
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3: 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I am Johnnet Williams. 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Also want to let you know that you can leave questions for us. Now, how do you do that? Well, you can email it to me. 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We'll get your question on a day in which we reach into our email bag there. We'll pull it out and we'll address it right here on the program. Another way is to leave a message for us at our listener comment line. That phone number is country code 1-205-795-5773. That's country code 1-205-795-5773. 5773. Those are all of the ways that you can reach us right here at Women of Grace. But here we are live for you, so we can take those calls. 833-288-3986. That's 833-288-EWTN. So we do have a question that came in, a text question that came in, and this particular person wishes to remain anonymous. And this is what she writes. She says, "Dear Women of Grace team, I am a first-time caller writing from the Bronx, New York, and I would prefer to remain anonymous. I am a faithful listener of your program, Women of Grace, and I want to express my heartfelt appreciation. I truly love the way you, Johnette, guide and encourage women in growing in their love for God and in their spiritual lives." Well, thank you so much. Your words are inspiring, uplifting, and deeply meaningful to me. "At this time, I am reaching out because I am in urgent need of guidance and support. I have been married for 27 years and have two children, a 24-year-old daughter and a 19-year-old son. About 6 months ago, there were sudden changes in my home, and my husband has shared that he has been feeling this way for over 10 years. I recently discovered that he has been involved in an affair with someone he works with, and he is now seeking a divorce and planning to move out. I am devastated and trying to understand how to move forward in faith." Golly, this is a very serious matter, and I am so sorry. I express my sympathy for this difficult situation and moment that you are experiencing right now. I am so happy that you are looking to your faith to help you through it. That is the right place to look. Her message continues, "I'm currently working with my priest on this, but I am also hoping you might guide me toward Catholic marriage counseling or spiritual support as soon as possible. Thank you for your time, your prayers, and for the work you do to support women like me. Sincerely, a faithful listener." Well, dear faithful listener, thank you so much for reaching out to us today, especially in this moment of deep need. And I would probably like to assign an adjective that may or may not apply to this moment, but a traumatic experience that you're going through. It cannot be easy to receive such words, even when you see the signs, right? Even when there are indications that something is amiss. Now, I don't know if you and your husband had the opportunity to talk about that as you were noticing these changes taking place, or if in fact you just considered it to be a phase that he might be going through. But it seems as though his change in attitude happened about the time this affair began. And, you know, and just in general, if I could for a moment, just talk about the reality of this situation. You know, here is the thing. The evil one knows where it is that we're most vulnerable. The evil one is very, very careful to note those vulnerabilities. He's also very, very careful to observe when we are weak, when there are other things that are amiss perhaps in our life or other things that are challenging at a given moment. And that's when he preys upon those vulnerabilities. That's when he seeks to attack. Now, I would like to say, though I don't know the circumstances of this situation, I think that I can extrapolate from this that it's very possible. I'm using a lot of conditional words here because I don't know for sure. But I think it's very possible that the husband in this situation was probably experiencing a moment that can happen in every marriage where you're going through a rough patch. You're at a certain point in time, you see different changes taking place, you know, within the context of your own life. You're getting older. You're hitting certain roadblocks. You might begin to feel as though your youth is drifting away. And, you know, you begin to look at everything and you begin to say, well, you know, I thought that we would be at a certain point in time at this point in time, and we're just not at that place. You know, all kinds of situations might be coming up in your mind. Now, the evil one cannot read what's going on in your mind, but he certainly can observe your behaviors, and he certainly can observe and listen to what it is that you're saying to others. And oftentimes, in this scenario, at about this number of years in a marriage, there is a kind of a lull, L-U-L-L, that can occur. And there are ways to get through that. We can talk about some of that in a moment. But in this instance, he notes the vulnerability And that is when he begins to pray. That's when P-R-E-Y. That's when he begins to attack. And he's going to do that by inciting thoughts into our mind, inciting words into our head. He's going to do that by, drawing our attention to things that we otherwise would have been able to combat at a younger age. And it's fair to say this, you know, I one time remember a priest, it might have been during a marriage encounter that my late husband and I attended, where the priest says this. He says, you know, it's not that you're never going to be attracted to someone else during the course of your marriage. We are human persons. You know, there are certain, kinds of personalities, appearances, mannerisms, dress styles, whatever it might be, that attract us, that we notice. So that isn't something that is unusual to the human person. But this is when the grace of the sacrament clicks in and we say, oh, I'm attracted to this person, but I made a decision. And that decision at that altar said, this is the only person for me until death us do part. This is it. I made a vow to that. And now, even though I'm attracted, and maybe there are certain emotions that are rising up in me, I am going to call upon those matrimonial graces to reinforce, the vow that I made, and my resistance to acting upon an emotion or, you know, an attraction. And so that was quite helpful. And I think that cleared up a whole lot. So, you know, what I want to say is that's the heroism of matrimony. That's when, you know, we have an opportunity to act in heroic virtue. When we are attracted to someone else, when we are married, and yet we stand fast. We stand fast. I remember another priest at one point in time saying that, you know, just because a priest becomes a priest and makes a vow of celibacy, that doesn't mean that the priest stops being a man. It doesn't mean that he cannot be attracted to a woman. And that's why we women have got to be aware of that, and the way we dress and the way in which we approach a priest. We have to have a holy respect and a holy awe for his vocation. So what the priest was saying was that what the priest does in that moment when he finds that there is an attraction is he stays clear of the temptation. And if a woman is flirting with him, and believe me, there are women who do that, he shuts it down. He shuts it down. And I think that the married men have to have that same attitude. It isn't that he might not find another woman attractive. He very well may, but he shuts it down. It doesn't mean that another woman might not flirt with a married man, because some women do that. But that married man has got to shut it down. He's got to walk away. The priest draws upon the sacramental graces that he received at his ordination, and the married man has got to draw upon those graces that he received when he and his wife were together there, binding themselves to each other in the holy sacrament of matrimony. Now, in this case, my dear sister in Christ, that's not what happened. Your husband succumbed. And he says he's been feeling this way for 10 years. Well, here's the thing of it. You know, marriage is not always a bowl of cherries. Marriage is a vocation. A vocation is a means that God uses to perfect us. By that very definition, it indicates to us that it's going to be difficult at times. And sometimes we hold on for dear life. And what we strive to do is to revive that which drew us to each other in the first place and to call upon those graces. But here you are now. And none of that was put in place with regard to this moment of temptation in your husband's life. And you have been a victim to this unhappy situation, and he's seeking a way out. I don't know if you've talked with him, my dear sister in Christ, as to whether or not he would be willing to receive counseling. You mentioned here that you're looking for a marriage counselor. I don't know if he's open to going to that counselor with you or not, but if he isn't, I would encourage you to still talk with someone. And there's numbers of good marriage counselors out there. And what you want to look for in a marriage counselor, if you feel that your marriage is in jeopardy or you're going through a really rough, difficult moment and you're having trouble reconciling that moment together, you want to look for a marriage counselor who holds to the teachings of the church, a marriage counselor who is not going to advise divorce as an option, who's going to help for you to dig into those matrimonial graces that you received and live them out, especially in a heroic way at this particular juncture. So that has got to be the first thing. I always recommend that you get out there to Catholic therapists, and I want to check this out and make sure I'm giving you the right email address. So let me just go put it in here before I give it to you. And I know the woman who started this, and she is a good woman of God, and I can tell you that you are going to receive some good guidance by way of the counselors that are represented on this particular website. I'm pulling it up right now. And I would say that this is the right one. It's CatholicTherapists.com, CatholicTherapists.com. And you can go out there and you will be given an opportunity to find a Catholic therapist in your area that ascribes to the standards that this particular apostolate requires. So I would recommend that you do that. And, you know, sometimes, you know, finding a Catholic therapist is like finding a spiritual director in this sense that sometimes the personalities match up well and sometimes they don't. You want to try to find someone whose personality, dear, is going to match up with yours, someone that you feel that you can confide in and someone that you can talk with in a very sincere and open fashion. I will say this too, you know, sometimes when these roadblocks are presented within the covenant of marriage, it's a good time for us to look at ourselves too. You know, I often say that in most cases, and I'm not saying that this is the case with yours, but sometimes there are things that we've got to face about ourselves. And there are ways in which we have got to work and cooperate with grace to overcome certain tendencies. You know, oftentimes we bring into a marriage, and I'm speaking universally here, dear, and not specifically to you right now, but it is something to consider. Sometimes we bring, you know, certain baggage kinds of things into our marital relationship that come by way of the family of origin, the modeling of marriage that we saw within that family of origin, certain ways of handling issues that we come with, certain personality quirks and temperaments that we bring into the marriage. And God, you know, again, wants to use this marriage to be a means by which we are perfected. So I would encourage you that when you seek, and I'm speaking directly to you, dear Anonymous, that you, when you would seek out this Catholic counselor, that you would be willing to dig deep into those areas of your own life, that the Lord might want to come into a greater focus at this time. And it might be one of the goods that comes out of this very, very upsetting circumstance and upsetting situation. I will tell you that there has to be a time of grieving that takes place in a relationship when a relationship comes to an end. And even though this is not coming to an end through death, it is signaling a certain death to what you knew. And so that needs to be grieved, and allow yourself to grieve. But prevent yourself from doing what the devil will try to do. He'll try to get into that too. And he'll try to raise up in you attitudes of bitterness, attitudes of resentment, attitudes of fear and anxiety. He will play upon your emotion and try to sink you into a well of self-pity and depression. Be on the guard against those kinds of things, because that's how he wants to tie you up in knots, as he's tied your husband up in a knot of lust, in this situation. So, I would encourage you to do that. And I would encourage you to observe the scriptural mandate at this time. And this is heroic virtue, honey. It really is. But pray for your husband. Pray for him. You know, obviously you want to pray that your marriage can be saved, but pray for him. His soul is in a very tenuous situation, circumstance, condition right now. Pray for him. Pray that he be given the grace to repent. And that he begin to acknowledge the error of his ways and come back into full union with our Lord Jesus Christ through his Holy Catholic Church. And pray for the grace that he receives the healing that he needs. Because obviously we fall by way of those areas within ourselves that need to receive that healing love of Christ. So the best prayer to pray, I would pray the rosary. I would pray a specific novena using the rosary to Our Lady Undoer of Knots. And look for that counselor and let's see what God does. In the meantime, be assured of my prayers for you, and I'll be tucking you right in. Well, you hear that music. We're going to go to a break. Karen is with us, a first-time caller from Rochester. Going to ask you to stay there, Karen. We'll get back to you as soon as we come back from our break. We want to encourage you to give us a call today, 833-288-EWTN. That's 833-288-3986. That is the way that you can join us live here on Women of Grace Live, where we do love having that holy conversation with you. We're going to the break. Coming right back. Stay with us.
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0: 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We're going to get that question collected up on the board. We'll be able to address it. Now, let's go to our phone lines. Karen is with us. She is a first-time caller from Rochester, New York. Ringing my bell for you, Karen. How are you?
1: Oh, I'm fine. Thank you for taking my call, Jeanette.
0: You're so welcome.
1: I was wondering if I could ask you and your listeners to pray for my husband. He's been going through some terrible health issues that have been going on since December. And we've been to countless specialists. Tomorrow on Wednesday, we're going to an ear, nose, and throat specialist. And I'm hoping that they can determine what is, you know, what's happening to my husband and get the correct mode to take care of it. And we're hoping it isn't anything bad, but if it is something, just to have the Lord strengthen us so that we can endure it. We're handing things over to Our Lady. We had an opportunity Sunday to venerate a relic of St. Louis de Montfort. And so I'm asking for intercessory prayers from all of the angels and saints and you and your listeners that we get some kind of word.
0: Yeah. Well, Karen, I'm so sorry that you're both going through such a difficult time right now, and how frustrating it is when you go from doctor to doctor trying to find a diagnosis and none seems to be forthcoming. So yes, I'm delighted to pray with you today. And I'm delighted to have all of you listening to join us in this prayer for Karen's husband and for all of those that are going through a similar circumstance. You know, our Lord's umbrella is a very big one. It stretches to infinity. So even when we pray for one, the Lord is desirous to pour out graces upon the many. And so we'll do that. I also want to mention too that Karen, I think that we'll pray for the doctors to be able to come up. We'll pray for their education to come into play here, their experience in the medical field to come into play here, but also that they get divine enlightenment, you know, that the Lord is able to prevail upon them and open their eyes to things that they might not initially consider, but things that they might see, or perhaps a clustering of symptoms that would lead to a conclusion that they haven't yet considered. So we're going to pray that they would be enlightened and that their medical acumen would be infused with the light of God, with His wisdom for this. And also to pray for you as well, because it's very difficult and you want to be there as a support to your husband and to also be able to provide him with those, you know, beautiful gifts of service and love that are necessary for him. So let's pray, friends. So do you mind sharing his name, Karen?
1: His name is Mike.
0: Okay, great. Okay. Oh, goody. We'll call upon his namesake there, or he's the namesake, I guess, for St. Michael the Archangel. Okay, so Father God, we do pray in the name of the Father and of the Son and of the Holy Spirit. Amen. We come before you in this moment and we lift your son Mike up to you. And Father, he's struggling. You know exactly what he's dealing with here. You know every symptom, you know every sign, but most importantly, you know every cell of his body. You know what is working and functioning perfectly. You know what is ailing. You know what is struggling. Father, I'm just asking that through your mercy and kindness, you would enlighten the minds of the doctors that he has been seeing. He's going to an ear, nose, and throat doctor tomorrow, and we're asking, Lord, that this ear, nose, and throat doctor would be just infused infused with a wisdom that comes from your heavenly treasure, that he might see clearly what is going on here, and that there would be a quick and an easy remedy. We're asking, Father, that it would not be anything that would be life-threatening in any way. We're asking, Father, that it would be something that you have given us the gift of medical science to resolve. We're praying

0: for that, Lord. But ultimately, we're praying for your will. And I know one thing about you, Lord. I know that you never entrust a struggle to us, never entrust a cross to us, out of which you are not going to work a great good. And so I am confident that even in this, even in the misery of going from doctor to doctor and getting no clear direction, no clear guidance, no clear diagnosis, I know, Father God, that you are increasing within your daughter Karen and your son Mike. You are increasing within them virtue. But you're also increasing within them a level of grace that they would not have known had they not been entrusted with this particular cross. That being said, Lord, we know that through this cross and through all of the graces associated with it, that the outcome that you would desire is the very best outcome for Mike. Now, in our limited wisdom and knowledge, we believe that this is going to be a return to full health, and we're praying for that. We're asking that of you, Lord God, and we're asking that you would bring for him this resolution, that he would be completely healed, that this would be just a flash in the pan kind of a thing that is gone, that if it is something serious, that he would receive a complete and he would receive a total healing. I have to tell you something else, though, Father God. I have to tell you, you know, how my heart is filled with joy at the way in which Karen and Mike are approaching this. You heard what she said, didn't you, Father, when she was sharing about this plight with us today? And she said that, you know, if it is something serious, that they just want to be open and receptive to you, that they want to turn this over to you, that they want to surrender this to you. And Father, this, I know, pleases you so abundantly. I'm thinking of little Therese who says, I can't do this on my own. You'll have to just lift me up into your arms and take care of it for me. And so I'm just asking now that in that same Theresian attitude of heart and mind, that you would respond, to Karen and to Mike through that petition that is already theirs, that you would hear it and you would respond to it in the same way as you responded to little Therese. That this beautiful, beautiful gift of surrender, of acknowledgement of weakness, would lead to what it led to for her. And that was a profound joy, a profound knowledge of you, a closer union with you than she could have ever had without that which you entrusted to her. I'm praying for that, for Karen and for Mike. But Father, I know that you always make haste to help us, and you make haste to help Karen and her husband Mike right now. And we thank you for that. And I thank you for the great gift of faith that you've given to both of them. And we do pray for a happy resolution and for this appointment tomorrow. And so it is that we offer this prayer to you in the name of your Son, our Lord Jesus Christ, by the merits of his cross, through the power of the Holy Spirit, and with the maternal beatitude and intercession of our Blessed Lady. Amen. Karen, will you please let us know how things go?
1: I certainly will, and I thank you so much for your beautiful prayers. And I'll remember you and your listeners in my rosary today.
0: Thank you, Karen. Well, you know you're going to be tucked. Well, I've prayed my rosary, but I'm going to tuck you into all of my other prayers and into the Holy Sacrifice of Mass, of the Mass, which I will attend after our program today. Okay?
1: Thank you. Thank you so much.
0: You are so welcome. Thank you, and God bless you. All right. Well, you know, this is a beautiful opportunity to pray, friends, and we can never, never, never, we should never underestimate the power of prayer. Prayer is so, so very important. And that's why I always recommend that it's our first recourse, not our last recourse, but our first recourse, and that immediately upon receiving news that may be difficult for us to, in some way incorporate into, you know, our vision, that we turn to our Lord. And what he does is he takes our perspective, he takes our limited capacity to see, and he gives us his own eyes to see it through. And that's what wisdom is. Wisdom is seeing everything through the eyes of God. And in seeing everything through the eyes of God, having a capacity to be able to approach everything in a godly fashion. Now, that requires dying to self. And that's something that all of the great saints knew about. You know, I was mentioning Therese, and I was talking about Therese in that prayer, and I was reminding God of little Therese and how Karen's prayer reminded me of her. And little Therese, you know, she ultimately, what did she do? She abandoned everything to God. She surrendered everything to God. And even when, you know, this tuberculosis racked her body, even when she was on her deathbed in her dark night, imagine such a thing. There she is, 24 years old, racked with pain, unimaginable pain, at the young age of 24, knowing that her life is ending, right? Knowing that her life is ending. And what does she do? She continues to abandon herself to God. And he entrusts to her the dark night of the spirit to lead her to the ultimate perfection that she could receive in this life. So you couple all of that pain, all of that misery, racking her body, and now she's being racked in her spirit. But what did she do? She held on fast. She continued to abandon. She continued to surrender. Her pain didn't leave her. It was not even really alleviated. But this was this was her passion. This was her moment on the cross with Jesus. And it yielded a great good. The ultimate good. Life on high in Christ Jesus. Sanctity. Heaven. So why does it go this way? Why? Well, because we're baptized into the passion, death, and resurrection of our Lord Jesus Christ. We're told by all of the great saints, it's written in Scripture, that we're going to go the way of the passion. We're going to experience it. You know, none of us is going to be devoid of suffering in life. None of us. It's going to come. It's going to come naturally by way of our condition as a broken and fallen people, you know. Individuals that are wrought by the residual effects of original sin, concupiscence. It's going to come. But you see, when we see it through the eyes of God, which we're able to do by way of our baptism in Him, when we see it through His eyes, we don't look upon it as a scourge. We look upon it as a means to a great glory, to redemption. You know, think about this for a moment. Jesus was scourged, wasn't he? His pain wasn't alleviated in that scourging. But his eyes were not on the scourging, not on the pain, and not on the suffering, even though he felt it. Even though it was inescapable. Even though it filled up his reality in that moment, his interior vision was on the great glory that was coming and had already been begun by way of that scourging. Truly by way of what began the night before in that garden. The greater glory, the ultimate glory, would be his pinning to the tree. And from that, the graces of salvation, redemption, would flood the earth and saturate it, would flood souls and saturate souls. And so when our own moments of travail come, our own moments of passion, as it did for little Therese, what do we do? What do we do? We see in our suffering the greater glory. That we can cry out with St. Paul, I make up in my own flesh what is lacking in the sufferings of Christ for the sake of his body, the church. That in some way, we are being unified with the greatest moment that ever occurred in human history. And will never find its equal. The one ultimate act of human history. passion, the crucifixion, the death of Jesus, which introduced the ultimate victory, resurrection from the dead. So, we think of that. We acknowledge that. Here, this is Rick recalling us from Dover, Massachusetts, and then we'll get to Marie, who sent us a message. And Rick is listening to us via Station of the Cross, as was Karen. Hey, Rick, how are you today?
2: I'm fine.
0: Good. What do you have
2: so
0: for us?
2: So I called in because I think it's important to identify the spirit that this woman in the Bronx that was experiencing with the husband. They've been married 24 years.
0: Yes.
2: And their relationship is, you know, got to that stage where they're getting a little tired. And I think it's important for women to be able to identify the spirit and pray against the spirit.
0: Yes.
2: Is that when a man's in that environment, a younger girl looks attractive. But I think the younger girl also needs education as well, that the man that they're seeing isn't the beauty of the man because of something he's done. It's really the relationship that he's had with that wife that's dedicated her life to him. I mean, she's the one that cleans him up. She's the one that helps him be the husband he's supposed to be. I mean, that's what the relationship is all about. And I work at a preschool. My wife and I own a preschool. And I've been working with my wife for the last 16 years together. We've been married 39 years. And I've seen a lot of second time around dads. And a lot of it has been because the first of all, the husband doesn't know when he's at work that he looks good to another woman because he's had that relationship with a beautiful woman that's behind him every day, who washes his clothes, who feeds him, who takes care of him. And so I remind the dads, it's important to be a husband first. You're going to be a fine dad. I mean, I know you can that other wonderful stuff, but you need to be a husband first, and everything else will show up in the peripheral vision. And they say, well, why is it so important to be a good husband? And because I'm a great dad. And I said, because you're setting an example for your daughter to maybe pick out a guy just like you to be just as miserable as your wife is now, or you're setting your son up for failure to be the man that you are and not be the good husband. Focus on your spiritual journey with the Lord.
0: Well, Rick, I'll tell you what, that's really good advice to give these young dads. And we have an epidemic of divorce today. And I think that this idea of discerning the spirits is very, very important because the spirit that's at play, anytime a man is attracted to a woman other than his wife, the spirit that's at play there is a spirit that I named when I was talking with Karen. And that is, it's a spirit of lust. And what happens is, you know, the spirits pull. I had a priest who is now the exorcist of his diocese who was once talking with me about these kinds of realities. And he was saying, you know, there are spirits that are attached to the wounds of the heart that people have, right? And there are other spirits that are operative out there that see that and also know the vulnerability in a person that they are influencing at a given point in time. And the two spirits pull. So let's suppose that you have a young girl. Okay, let's just use your scenario here. Let's suppose that you have a young girl. And let's suppose that this young girl is a young girl who is not fathered well. All right. Let's suppose that this is a young girl who never experienced that absolute delight in her that a father is meant to should experience in his daughter. Let's suppose she was deprived of that. Well, that sets up in the little girl a hunger for that attention, a hunger for the masculine attention. So there's a spirit that's operative. He sees that vulnerability, and he gets in there and he starts fooling around, right? Inside of that young lady. And so let's suppose then that this young lady is in an environment, a work environment. It could be an office. It could be, you know, any other locale. It could be, you know, someone in your position that sees all of these young girls taking care of these children in a preschool environment. It can be any kind of a setup, you know, a doctor, you know, in a hospital, whatever the case is. So what happens is, let's suppose that this gentleman here is in a rough patch in the marriage, or they're going through these you know, marriages. You know, it has its highs, it has its lows. It's a low point, and he's vulnerable, and so perhaps he sees this young lady, and she's attractive. So the spirit of lust now gets into the misery of the man's interior situation here, that, you know, things are just not as copacetic at home as he'd like them to be, or that they once were. And he starts pulling. So now what happens is the spirit that's operative in the young woman, you know, she sees this guy, and the spirit of lust is working in this guy, and he is like a pseudo father figure to her. He begins to pay her attention, and boom, there you go. So this discernment of spirits is really, really very important that you're talking about. And, you know, I think that we don't pay enough attention to that. On the other hand, we don't want to overplay that either, because we are our own worst enemies. We consort with that spirit, knowledgeably or not knowledgeably, and we begin to make excuses on why it's okay to do what it is that we want to do. So you, in your situation, seeing a lot of these, you know, dads who, you know, are divorced from the moms of these children, but involved in the kids' lives, what do men gravitate to? You know, they gravitate to that, you know, which is the easiest thing, right? They gravitate to, you know, taking the kids, you know, on, you know, vacations, and taking the children, you know, to their sporting events. And that's all fine. That's all good. But they're missing the one thing that's the most important thing. And that's what you pointed out, being a good husband. You know, and I remember, I think it's Scott Hahn who always says the best advice that he can offer men, for their children to be a good father, what is the best thing that they can do? To be a good husband, to love their mother. So, Rick, I want to thank you, hats off to you, for the good advice that you're giving. And, you know, I just really appreciate that. And thank you very, very much. And I'd like you to comment back, but we're plumb out of time. So, Marie from the Northeast, you know, what we're going to do is we will go ahead and hold on to your question, and we will address it tomorrow. So listen tomorrow, and we'll get to your question. I'm sorry we couldn't get to it today. But I do appreciate all of you being with us Monday through Friday at the same time. Do want to encourage you once again, get out to our website, womenofgrace.com. 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Come online and be with us for our Moments with Mary studies beginning tomorrow and then again on Thursday. God bless you now. Bye-bye.
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7: Father Benedict Groeschel shares the practical wisdom of a spiritual father. 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
8: This is a Messy Family Minute with Mike and Alicia Hernan. 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
11: 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This is Life News Radio. I'm Jim Anderson. Abortion industry pill manufacturers quickly appealed Friday's Fifth Circuit mail-order abortion pill ruling. On Monday, Justice Samuel Alito reversed the panel that temporarily blocked mailing of the drug. Alito wants Louisiana and the other parties in the suit to respond to his reversal Thursday. His administrative stay expires next Monday. The Legal Balancing Act, sending decisions back and forth, is created in the idea of sovereign immunity. The actions seek to balance irreparable harm or losses that cannot be reversed. These rulings want to balance the sovereignty of the federal government and the loss of Louisiana's sovereignty that happens every time an abortion is committed in violation of state law. The death of that child, protected in law, is irreparable harm that may never be reversed. This is Life News Radio. In other stories, after a report in the Wall Street Journal on FDA Commissioner Marty McCarry's indifference regarding abortion pill rules, a pro-life group is calling for Dr. McCarry's immediate dismissal. And a steadfast proponent at the Supreme Court of defederalizing abortion policy, Justice Clarence Thomas, is now the second longest serving member of the court. His long tenure and his embrace of the tenets of the Declaration of Independence meet this year with the 250th anniversary of that document and its implications for justice in abortion and around the world. His address just 3 weeks ago at the University of Texas warned of the dangers from progressivism to the principles Justice Thomas and other similar thinkers hold dear. For pro-life headlines delivered to your email address daily, sign up at lifenews.com. 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
1: Welcome to the wisdom of Father Groeschel. Over the years, Father Benedict Groeschel has produced many wonderful teaching series for EWTN, and we're delighted to showcase a number of them for you. On today's show, an episode from the series Seek First the Kingdom of God. Here's Father Groeschel.
2: Hello, I'm Father Benedict Groeschel of the Franciscan Friars of the Renewal from the South Bronx. And this is the eighth segment of our series, Seek First the Kingdom of God. And what we've been discussing are the dynamisms of the human being that with the help of God's grace can be directed firmly, coherently, integratedly toward our eternal salvation. Dynamisms are energy systems that it's a kind of thought we have about the energy systems of the human being. The most powerful of them, of course, is the desire to live. Very powerful, the desire for happiness. The desire to be loved and to love. And today, we look at a dynamism that's immensely powerful in human life and kind of ignored by the media. It's the thirst for God. The desire to find God. For some reason, the media seems to be very adverse to this. We have an anti-religious media in the United States. And you realize that when you realize that 94% of the American people believe there is a personal God, and 92% of the people believe that you will render an account to him when your life is over. It's a very religious people, but you never know it from our media, except EWTN and a few other things. And the dynamism today that we want to talk about is extremely powerful, the religious dynamism. And it's becoming more and more recognized in psychology as neuroscientists, psychologists who study the hard wires of the brain and central nervous system, are looking for and thinking that they're

discovering those parts of our nervous system that are directed toward the mysterious, the transcendent, the awesome. Naturally, by themselves, they cannot be directed toward God, but they're directed toward an experience of God. And this is very well borne out by the universality of religion. I heard of an anthropologist in the early part of the 20th century who thought he found a tribe with no religion. And he was all excited because they had said that there must be some tribe that doesn't have a religion. And he was there in the outback of Australia, and he thought he found people that had no religion. And he lived with these people. They were very nice to him, very accepting. Lived with them for 6 months. Never heard a word about God, the gods, religion, prayer, worship, anything. And he got to know their language and didn't have any words for God. But as he was getting ready to leave, to go back to what we call civilization, he spoke to the chieftain. He wanted to check this out. And by some way or another, he asked him about, well, don't you talk to anybody that you can't see, don't you? The chieftain was horrified. We do not talk about such things. They're secrets. And he was fascinated. And finally he got the chieftain to explain. They had a whole complicated religion. A prayer and a worship and of ideas. But they hadn't shared it with him because it was a secret. Probably the most unreligious places in the world are those that are very, very materialistic, very much given to earthly enjoyment. And I don't know whether it's true, but people tell me that this is true of Scandinavia, particularly. The number of people who go to church and participate in prayer is quite small. I remember I was at Taizé, the ecumenical monastery in France, and I met a very vivacious woman. Her name was Anna Schmidt, and she was in charge of the youth activities of the Finnish Lutheran Church. So I said, Anna, how is religion doing in Finland? Oh, she said, it's wonderful. It's great. He's coming back to life. So I said, well, about how many people go to church? She said, it's up to 6,000. I almost fainted. But it's changing, because this past year I taught a Vietnamese seminarian in London. I gave him a retreat, and he's studying for the Diocese of Helsinki. If you ever want to meet anybody that's hard to understand, it's somebody whose first language is Vietnamese, second language is Finnish, and he learned English with a British accent. It's tough. But religion is everywhere. They thought they were going to destroy it in the communist countries. They did not. Hitler was out to destroy not only Judaism, but Christianity and any other religion that would stand in his way. And they did not succeed at all. And so religion is there. Doesn't prove that it's true or false, but it does prove that it will not go away. And it does say something. I always believed that there were neurological components, hard wires, places in the brain, where religious ideas, transcendental ideas, spiritual ideas could be registered. Otherwise, we wouldn't be able to do it. And they don't know much about the brain, but they are learning that areas of the brain are very specific for particular uses. Do you know there's a very small part of your brain where you recognize faces? And if that part of the brain in some way is put to sleep or does not work, you couldn't recognize your own face in a mirror. You might be able not to recognize any faces. I think there's a part of the brain, perhaps a few parts of the brain, where this is also true of spiritual ideas, of the idea of God. Now, it is true of human nature that it does not equip us, nature does not equip us with things that are not helpful and necessary. And so it has equipped us

0: religion or an ability to be religious. But what about the people who aren't? Well, I've always felt sorry for them. I really have. Not necessarily that they had to share what I believed, but religion has been the most rich and fascinating and integrating and meaningful part of my life. And I feel badly for people who don't have that marvelously rich experience. When I was a kid, I was an altar boy for funerals, and I would hear the priest say at the grave, speaking of the bystanders, let them languish not in fruitless and unavailing grief, nor sorrow as those who have no hope. No hope. And I sorrow for those who have no hope, and I pray that they'll get it. Now, what about my idea that there's a dynamism to be religious? Gustav Jung says, if somebody gets rid of a good religion, they'll pick up a bad religion. They'll get into superstition. And even the ancient peoples, the pagans as we call them, it was not that they were without a religion. The problem with them was that they were superstitious. But religion Psalm. How lovely is thy dwelling place, O Lord of hosts. My soul longs, yes, faints for the courts of the Lord. My heart and my flesh sing for God, to the living God. Beautiful, beautiful psalm. The whole psalm is marvelous. And then the one that the mystics all love, 42. As the deer yearns for flowing streams, so my soul longs for you, my God. My soul thirsts for God, for the living God. When shall I come and behold the face of my God? My tears have been my food day and night, while men say to me continually, where is your God? No, never apologize for being religious. Never, ever be intimidated by unreligious people, because somehow or other, this almost universal dynamism, I don't know why, is not operating in them. Now, I have had friends who are atheists. Religion to them is a zero. Usually they're not interested in fighting religion or arguing religion or insulting religion. It doesn't mean anything. And then they run into religious people, and many atheists are generous people and caring people. So there's something in common. But I noticed with my atheist friends, I knew them from the civil rights movement years ago, other movements. As I got old, they got bitter. And I can't say that I blame them, because if you don't believe in God, in life after death, this is a pretty miserable life. And no matter how good it is, it goes away. I had a good friend who was an atheist, a fine man, generous man. And his wife became very ill and she died, or she was dying. And he said to me, I wish she could live 400 years. And I said, no, you don't. You wish she could live forever. That doesn't mean that I'm right and he's wrong. But it does mean that in the human heart there is something that yearns not to perish forever. There is something yearns to be at home with that which never fails, with God. Can I tell you some stories? Oh, these are interesting. About 100 years ago in France, there was a young couple. She was an ex-Jew and he was an ex-Protestant or Catholic, I don't know what, but they were both exes. And they were going to the university in Paris, the Sorbonne, studying philosophy, because as she said, I wanted to find out what was real. And they came to the conclusion, as was taught to them in those days in university, and may well be taught to somebody in philosophy today, that it is impossible to know truth. It's a very devastating piece of information. It's impossible to know truth. There is no such thing as truth. Now, that wouldn't upset the people of our time very much, because we never see anything of truth at all. Those of you who grew up on television, you've been being told lies since you're little, in advertising and all sorts of things. Public life in this country, we want to be politically correct. We want to know what's going to sell. We want to know what's accepted. Who cares about truth? Who knows what truth is? Soon, perhaps we will, because the human race will get to a point that it will be tired of untruth. It's not quite there yet. But these young people were close enough to the old philosophy of the past that they wanted to know truth. And when they found out that truth was not available, or perhaps did not exist, they had decided to die together in a suicide pact. And they met a friend of theirs, a man named Léon Blois, or Léon Blas in French. A tough customer. A French writer and poet, tough customer. He was a masterpiece of the literature of invective. One time in his life he got elected to the French Academy, a rather snotty group, and he wrote them a letter in which he declined the invitation. His letter read this, the first line: "Gentlemen, of all the loathsome pinches of excrement that float on the sebaceous sewers of the world, your organization is by far the most revolting." Said he didn't accept it. It was a great piece of literature. Said I met this guy, who I really think was sort of one of the old Israeli prophets from 3,000 years ago, who got dropped off late or something. Amos or somebody. And they told him that they were going to die the next day. And he was a great Christian, great devout Catholic. And he said, "Go home and pray." We can't go home and pray. We don't believe in God. I don't care whether you believe in God. Go home and pray anyway. Well, who are we going to pray to? To whom it may concern. Go home and pray. And they went home and prayed. And they believed. And that man became the greatest Catholic philosopher of the 20th century, Jacques Maritain. And his wife, Raissa Maritain, wrote an anthology of the writings of Léon Blas called The Pilgrim of the Absolute. Léon Blas could write other things besides nasty letters to the French Academy. Oh, and then there's another one, Pure New York, Pure. You know, around this country they sell something called bagels. In New York, particularly in the Catskills, you may get a pretty real bagel. But I remember the old bagels. See, these things you get now are Protestant bagels or Catholic bagels. But I remember the real bagel. You had to chew it, break it with your teeth, because it was made without yeast. The poor people long ago in the tenements didn't have refrigeration, so they didn't have yeast. And in place of yeast, they used bicarbonate of soda to cause it to rise. It doesn't rise like yeast. And this young man, Charles Rich, was a student at New York City College, CCNY, and he was in philosophy, and he also found out that you couldn't know the truth, so he decided to kill himself. Can you imagine this? We have such little regard for the truth that we can't even imagine it. So Charlie bought some rat poison, and he was going to go home, take it, lay down in bed, and die. And when he got home to his little apartment in the Lower East Side, his mama was there. And she said, "Charlie, have some bagels. I just made some bagels." So, well, it'll be my last meal. So he ate a bagel. She said, "Charlie, have another one." So he ate two bagels. And he went into his room, drank the rat poison, lay down, and woke up 5 hours later with the most terrible stomach ache you could imagine, because the baking soda in the bagels had neutralized the poison. He couldn't even die. And he went out for a walk up Fifth Avenue, and on Fifth Avenue there is an absolutely beautiful Episcopalian church called the Church of the Ascension. Get to New York, go visit it. It's 10th Street and Fifth Avenue. And behind the altar is a magnificent mural of the ascension of Christ after his death, painted by John Oliver Lafarge. And the little Jewish boy sat there, looking at the painting. No faith, no hope. He wasn't a real practicing Jew at all. He never would have committed suicide. And he's looking. And something said inside of him, it's all true. And Charlie Rich, in a couple of weeks, was baptized, received into the church, and lived the rest of his life in the Jesuit residence on 16th Street, up in the attic, as an urban hermit. He lived a life of prayer, and he gave talks. I heard him give this talk 50 years ago. They believed, and they responded to a thirst for God that they didn't even know they had. A thirst for God. Now, I think it's terribly important for each one of us to recognize that inside of us there's a dynamism that looks for God. And just because you're religious, don't think that you respond to that dynamism so well. Jesus said in the Gospel, not everyone who says to me, Lord, Lord, will enter the kingdom of heaven. Not everyone. It depends on many things. It depends on whether the person, wherever they are, is sincerely looking for the true, the good, and the beautiful, or whether they're just looking for themselves. Professor Gordon W. Allport was distinguished professor of social psychology at Harvard, all back in the 60s and 70s and the 50s. Professor Allport was a very devout Protestant and used to preach a sermon in the Harvard Chapel in Lent each Tuesday or Thursday or something. Professor Allport, I mentioned earlier in this series, wrote a book called Becoming, which is still available. He also wrote a book called The Individual and His Religion. And he identified two kinds of religion. External religion, the club, I belong. A person can be very religious externally, but it doesn't touch them inside at all. It doesn't call them to conversion, it doesn't call them to charity, it doesn't call them to humility, it doesn't call them at all because they're not listening. But they can be very externally religious. And all Christians would be very happy to accuse the high priests who condemned Jesus, Annas and Caiaphas, of that kind of religion. But look through the history of Christianity, of all the churches, and you'll find some. And even better, look into your own soul and see whether your religion is more a matter of the surface. It's not that you go into your room and close the door and speak to your Father in secret. Or you can be inwardly religious. If you're inwardly religious, don't pat yourself on the back. You're far from perfect. But at least you're looking for the truth, as God will make it known to you. At least you're looking for the good, which is the reflection of God in this world. Any person who's sincerely, interiorly religious will be looking for the good, the beautiful, the just. This is when you get horrible religious extremism. You don't find that. Oh, you know, I don't take the media in this country very seriously. And one of the words they love to throw around is fundamentalist. Probably none of them ever met a fundamentalist in their life. And it's kind of a nasty prejudice against a group of people There was a biblical meeting back in the beginning of the 19th century in which they identified fundamental beliefs of Christianity. It's about Christianity, it's about Protestantism. When they talk about a Muslim fundamentalist, it's in a square circle, it doesn't apply. But this is the media jargon against the religion, and Ann Coulter in her book Scandal has identified it very, very nicely and well. So be careful what words you throw around. I was reading some of the words that the so-called liberal press used against Supreme Court Justice Thomas. They were the most vicious racial slurs that you could imagine. But because Mr. Thomas is a conservative, that was acceptable. These words are absolutely offensive. And racial slurs right to the core, but the liberal press got away with them because they were picking on somebody they didn't agree with. Be careful. Be careful. Any side can seek for justice. And if they seek truly, they will move toward a just position. But any side can parade justice as their cause and not be just. Any side can parade religious faith as faith and not be faithful. Christianity in its many forms can be paraded as the doctrine of Christ, and it can be very, very far from Christ. All of the churches. The devastatingly wicked example of this in Catholic history, a priest who was seeking to reform the church may have made some theological errors, certainly he eventually did, but his name was Jan Hus, and he was promised safe passage to the Council of Constance, and he was burned at the stake at the Council of Constance. The people who burned him, you know, were very satisfied that they belonged to the true church, but they certainly acted in a very false and unchristian way. No, none of us can sit back on our laurels, nobody, and say that we really believe in God the right way. And especially if you read the Bible, and especially if you read the gospel and try to be a faithful Christian reading the gospel, Jesus says, "Judge not, and you shall not be judged." Sure, at times we have to expose wickedness, but we have to try to pray for those who are wicked and unjust, that they will be converted and not falsely accuse them of wickedness. But we also have to look at our own wickedness. Saint Francis told his friars that they should not despise those who wear soft and fine clothing or who live in the houses of kings. He said, but rather, let everyone judge and despise himself. Oh, you're saying I'm a psychologist. I shouldn't despise myself. I have to accept myself. But I don't have to be filled with narcissistic self-love. That's not mentally healthy or intelligent. Look into your own soul and ask yourself, do I seek after God? Do I want God? Do I respond to the call for God that comes from nature, from human nature, and from grace, one building on the other? Do I bring all the powers of my life and soul together to seek first the kingdom of God and his righteousness, so that all other things may be added unto me? Amen.
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5: Welcome back to the Word on Fire Show. I'm Matthew Petrusik, Senior Director of the Word on Fire Institute and the host of the Word on Fire Show. Thank you for joining us. The Old Testament is about three quarters of the Bible. It is theologically and morally impossible for Christians to understand God's relationship with the world, the nature and purpose of the human being, original sin, salvation history, the person of Jesus Christ, and the foundation of the church without it. Indeed, as far back as the 2nd century AD, the church condemned the heresy of Marcionism, which sought to distinguish the God of the Old Testament from the God of the New Testament and to lop off the Old Testament from the biblical canon. There is and never has been, in short, Christianity without the Old Testament. Nevertheless, much of the text remains difficult for the faithful to understand, and even more so, to explain to others, especially to those who know nothing about it. To make matters more complicated, secular critics of the faith often try to use the Old Testament against it, arguing, like the Marcionites of the past, that belief in the Old Testament is both irrational and immoral. So, how should Catholics respond? What are some strategies we can employ, not only to make the Old Testament accessible, but also evangelically compelling? Here to help us understand the Old Testament and its enduring evangelical power, especially in a highly secularized culture, is Bishop Robert Barron. Welcome back to the studio, Bishop.
6: Thanks, Matt. Always good to be with you.
5: So today we're looking at the enduring evangelical power of the Old Testament, recognizing that even committed Catholics can have a difficult time interpreting and certainly explaining it to others.
6: Yeah.
5: So, Bishop, you recently gave a lecture at the Maritana Center at the University of Notre Dame entitled An Old Testament Theology of God. So, Bishop, you start your lecture by lamenting the severing of theology and spirituality and preaching from biblical exegesis or interpretation in contemporary scholarship. So say a little bit about what you mean here. Why is it a problem to make that divorce? And why is it important to keep all of those together in interpreting the Old Testament?
6: They were together in the ancient church. So the point I made at the beginning of that lecture was go back to the first centuries and, you know, a John Chrysostom and a Jerome and an Ambrose and Gregory of Nyssa and Augustine. Well, who were those figures? Jerome wasn't a bishop, but the others were all bishop theologians. And they were the ones who read the Bible. What I lamented at the beginning of the talk was when I undertook my 2-volume commentary on the Old Testament, which was feeding the Word on Fire Bible, there were people that said to me, well, you have no business writing a commentary in the Bible. Yeah, I mean, you're a bishop and you're a theologian. I'm like, well, yeah, like Gregory of Nyssa and Augustine and Chrysostom and Ambrose. The falling apart of, first of all, ecclesial authority. So a bishop's job is to embody in some ways the authority of the church. The theological enterprise and Bible, when those fall apart, is to the detriment of all three, right? The best readers of the Bible are those who do it through a theological lens and under the discipline of the church. I think it's precisely a bishop theologian who is well positioned, you know. Now, it doesn't denigrate for a second the specialty of biblical exegesis. I don't specialize in that, in the ancient languages and all the linguistic, you know, tools and so on and so forth. But let's keep them together. That was my point. The falling apart has been deleterious for the church.
5: What is the historical critical method, and what's your view of how it should be used, especially with regards to interpreting the Old Testament?
6: The roots of that are in the early modern period. It goes back quite a ways, historical critique. The stated purpose of it is to uncover through a series of analyses the intention of the human author of the text. So I'm going to analyze the book of the prophet Isaiah. What am I going to do? I'll use redaction criticism, source criticism, literary criticism, historical criticism. Those are various disciplines. But all of them are designed to reveal what was in the mind and what was according to the intention of the human being who wrote the book of the prophet Isaiah. And it was famously, there were three Isaiahs and all that. But the stated purpose is to get to the

0: by the biblical establishment, it was like, well, you know, no one thinks that. Oh, of course, you know, oh, of course we all believe it. Well, there's no of course about it. I mean, Ratzinger was seeing something very real. And I think it just took a little bit of time. But a generation that took in that critique began to practice what he preached. And I mean, I would say humbly that, you know, the Word on Fire efforts are very much along the lines that Ratzinger suggested.
1: Absolutely. So one of the foundational themes in your talk is that the God of the Old Testament is, in your words, and I'm quoting the talk here, quote, not simply the greatest being or the supreme God among gods, but totally other qualitatively, different from anything in the realm of finite being. So, Bishop, say more about what you mean here and why it's so important, not only for understanding the nature of God in the Old Testament, as seeing God as totally other, but also why that's important for giving a whole hermeneutic or interpretive lens for interpreting what's going on in the Old Testament.
0: Yeah. If I want something carved on my tombstone, it might be that. Because, I mean, it's been such a theme for me in all of my writings. I learned it as a young man at Catholic U under Robert Sokolowski, and I've spent a lot of my life developing that theme and pulling out the implications of it. I begin my lecture at Notre Dame with Deutero-Isaiah, so what they call Second Isaiah, mm-hmm. chapters 40 through 55. They often say there's a First Isaiah, right, and then a Second Isaiah writing around the time of the exile. Well, in those chapters, in the 40s and 50s of that book, and I rehearsed a lot of it, almost to purposely comic effect, the number of times that author says, channeling God, I'm God, there is no other. I'm God, there's no one like me. There's none like me. Over and over and over and over again, I read about 12 of them, I think, in a row, just to make the point that he really wants us to get something here, that the God he's talking about is not a being in the world to whom I could compare other beings. Oh, God, sure, he's the most impressive of all beings. No, no. And then he wouldn't be incomparable. And what Isaiah is insisting upon is the incomparability of God. Now, why? Because God is the creator of all things, mm-hmm. which means he's not ingredient as an item in the world that he's made. He's transcendent to the totality of finitude in such a way that he can't be circumscribed by finitude. He can't be compared and contrasted to finite things. This incomparability, you see, in Isaiah's language, is reflected, I argued, in the famous self-designation in Exodus, right? Mm-hmm. What's your name?
1: Right.
0: Who are you? See, he's asking a very sensible question within a categorical framework. What's your name? Who are you? Oh, you're Matt Petruzic. Oh, that differentiates you from all other people that I know. What I'm doing there is I'm comparing, contrasting, categorizing finite items using conventional categories. So Moses is doing something similar. All right, you're obviously a divinity of some kind, a deity. So what's your name? So when they ask me, are you the God of the mountain? You God of this place? You God of Israel and not Egypt? Are you, what are you? Who are you? Right? Good question within a categorical framework. God's answer, I am who I am, see, is in a way repudiating the question. It's saying it's just the wrong question to ask. I'm not this or that. I'm not here or there. I'm not a God of this place rather than that place. I am who I am. Now take one more step. My hero, Thomas Aquinas. In God, essence and existence coincide, meaning God's very nature, his essence, is his existence, is to be. See, where any finite thing, I'd say, well, no, your essence is to be a human being. The essence of this is to be a table. This is to be a microphone. Okay, so what's the essence of God? What does it mean to be God? To be God is to be. Right? I am who I am. There's nobody like me. See, what I did in the lecture was draw a kind of golden thread between 2nd Isaiah, Exodus 3:14, Thomas Aquinas, essence and existence, mm-hmm. are all making the same point about God. And only when you get that, see, just based on now many years of thinking and writing and teaching, only when you get that do the mysteries of the faith open up in a way that's deeply coherent and liberating. That a lot of our trouble comes from a misconstrual of God as a supreme being.
1: So this establishes many other important themes. One of them is how we understand God in relationship to creation, specifically

0: understood as independent, as self-sufficient. It's not needing anything in creation. Unpack a little bit of that for us, of why that is also a fundamental prism for interpreting the Old Testament.
1: Well, you know, it's important to get this straight, that the world is utterly dependent upon God. So we talk about creation from nothing. Well, that's not just an abstract statement. That's saying there's literally nothing that comes between the creature and God. It's not as though there's something the creature has and then there's a kind of quasi-dependence. Like right now, you and I are dependent upon each other in a very limited way, right? So for this time, for this purpose, we're kind of in this interdependent relationship. But, you know, you'll go your way, I'll go mine eventually, and, you know. But that's the way it goes with creatures. But a creature vis-a-vis God, there's nothing that doesn't come in its totality from God to the creature. And so there's an utter dependency. Now flip it around. God has no dependency vis-a-vis the world. But in so many of the mythologies and religions and philosophies, there is a dependent relationship. Even though I'm a mighty God, but boy, oh boy, do I need that sacrifice. And if I don't get your sacrifice, I'm going to be really mad. And that's repugnant to the Bible. The God who has made everything from nothing couldn't possibly need anything from the world. Boom, that is the most liberating thing. See, because the God that needs us will manipulate us and will use us and will subjugate us. But the God who has no need of us whatsoever can truly love us. Mm-hmm. What's love? To will the good of the other. That's what God is able to do utterly in the fullest possible way, right? God can love me utterly because he doesn't need me. And see, I think that is, you have to draw some implications, but is implied throughout the Bible. That's basic to a biblical understanding of God.
0: So you've described God in terms that we see him as radically other, as independent, as categorically transcendent. But you also note that the same God, I'm quoting you here again, is thoroughly, intimately, unavoidably, and personally involved in the affairs of the world that he's made. So how do we square these two conceptions of God? Both God as radically transcendent and God as actively involved, not only as a principle of creation, but also personally involved in time and space and history.
1: I still think the best analogy, because it sheds light in every direction, is author vis-a-vis text. J.R.R. Tolkien is utterly transcendent to the text of Lord of the Rings. In other words, he's not in it. He's not a character. There's all these characters. There's Gandalf and there's Gimli and there's orcs and dwarves and there's Bilbo and Frodo and there's all of it. Well, where's Tolkien? Where does Tolkien show up in the story? He's nowhere in the story. He's not in the story. He's not a character in the story. Okay, that's the transcendence of Tolkien to the book. By the same token, where's Tolkien in the story? He's everywhere in the story. There's not one little detail that he's not utterly responsible for. Every comma, every period, every plot, every subplot, every character, every development, everything depends upon Tolkien. Even as he is radically transcendent to the book, that's the right way to think about God. God's like a great storyteller, and we're the story. Now, all analogies limp, and where that one limps is we're real subjects with freedom and mind and so on. And so God is not just, you know, utterly like manipulating us in that sort of puppeteer way. Mm-hmm. But the basic truth of that analogy, I think, is really illuminating. Not in the story, therefore utterly present to the story. See, I mean, Gandalf is a great character in that story, but he's not present to every part of it. There are large sections he's not even involved. And even when he's there, he might be dealing with, you know, one figure at a time. Tolkien is intimately involved with every single figure, the most important figures and the most inconsequential figure. Mm-hmm. But Tolkien invented that figure and sketched his character and gave him every word he said, right? Put every comma, every semicolon, every period in that part of the story. That's the providential God vis-a-vis the world.
0: Let's take the conception of God that you've laid out and apply it to some very common critiques that we especially get from seculars about Christianity in general, but specifically the Old Testament. So one common criticism is that the God of the Old Testament is both violent himself and advocates violence on his behalf, including genocidal violence. How should we respond to that claim?
1: Yeah. Let me give you one take on it, which is from Origen, it's from the ancient church. is the Christian must read the entire Bible from the standpoint of the last book of the Bible, Book of Revelation, when the Lamb standing as though slain, it's a strange formulation in Greek, appears, and he alone is able to open the seven seals that seal the scroll. And what's the scroll? You could say all of history, or you could say it's the whole of Scripture. And well, who will open it for us? Like, who will interpret it for us? Well, the Lamb standing as though slain means the Lamb of God, Jesus, slain on the cross.
0: Yeah.
1: So Origen says, that's it. It's the crucified Jesus that allows us to read the entire Bible. So what's the crucified Jesus represent? But, you know, the self-emptying love of God, God's forgiving love, God's nonviolence in the face of the world's violence. Well, with that hermeneutical lens in place, we look back at these stories of, you know, kill all these people and wipe them out and so on. Well, now we should read them allegorically. And that's how the church fathers read them. Think of, you know, putting the ban on a people, you know, kill every man, woman, child in the city. Think of the command to Saul that he doesn't obey, to kill all the Amalekites, including their king. And when Samuel sees that, he goes, what the heck? And then he hacks the king to pieces, right? That's the story. All right, how do we read that in light of the Lamb standing as though slain? Well, it's the call now to battle evil all the way down. So Jesus on the cross does battle with all of human sin, and he battles it all the way down, right? Sin and death and the devil. He enters into close quarters with them and battles them completely. So it's the elimination of wickedness and sin utterly. You see, and then I think those stories become very illuminating because we sinners all do what Saul did. Hey, I took care of that problem. I took care of the Amalekites. I just kept a little bit for myself and, you know, the king. And well, that's what we all do with our own sin, right? Is, oh yeah, I think I've eliminated that problem from my life. Have you? All the way down? Did you hack Agag to pieces? See? Well, no, I'm keeping a little bit here. Whether it's my pride, my envy, my anger, my lust, my gluttony, name the sin, I tend to sort of pussyfoot around.
0: Uh-huh.
1: I play with it. I get rid of it to some degree. Or think of, you know, the 12 step stuff, I think, is illuminating. Someone who's addicted to booze, you know. Oh yeah. I've eliminated 90% of my drinking from my life. Is that going to work? No, man, you gotta hack Agag to pieces. You gotta battle this thing all the way down. You never take a drink ever in your life. You can't compromise with it. Well, sin is like that. And that's how I tend, that's Origen. There's nothing newfangled about that reading. That's from the third century, that reading. That's how I read those texts.
0: Another criticism is that the God of the Old Testament is moody and mercurial and jealous and eager to punish anyone who does not do what he says, kind of divine diva. How do we respond to that claim?
1: Yeah, keep in mind, all language about God, even the most refined sort of philosophical language, but especially narrative language, all of it is analogical. So, you know, Aquinas says, whatever can be known or understood is less than God himself. Augustine says, if you understand, that isn't God, right? So there's this great caution that our language is gesturing in the direction of God. It's never a univocal description. Like, I can describe you, you know, right at this moment with some accuracy. I can use pretty univocal language to do it. But I can never do it with God. So I use analogical language, again, at the conceptual level and the narrative level, the poetic level. So God's angry. Well, do I mean that God is falling into an emotional snit? Well, no, God doesn't have emotions and God doesn't change. So what do I mean when I say that? Well, here's Newman. How do you experience God when you're in alienation from him? When you're in sin, how do you experience him? You experience him as angry. Mm-hmm. See? That's the language I'd reach for. Now, if I parse it further, I might say, my conscience is really bothering me. I realize I'm alienated from God. I'm not where I'm supposed to be. Well, I will project that legitimately as poetic language of God's angry with me. You know, God is making these demands upon me. Well, does that mean like God needs something from me and he's like this petulant, you know, pasha or something? No, it's my way of saying what it feels like when I'm not living the way I'm supposed to be living. And I'll express that poetically as God is making demands on me. Well, I know that's how the conscience feels appropriately, right? I'm living a bad life. My conscience is saying, no, get back on the right track. Come on. all right, that's God making demands on me, but I'm using highly charged analogical language to do it. The Bible trades in that all the time. Look, the Bible talks about God as a rock. I don't think God's a big, you know, piece of granite or something. So they're all highly analogical, poetic language. And so we have to be sensitive to that.
0: Along the same lines, there's the critique that, and this actually goes back to a very early heresy in the second century, Marcionism, that, look, there's just no way to square the God of the Old Testament and the peaceful, loving Jesus Christ. That you have to make a choice. They're mutually exclusive. How do we respond to that?
1: Yeah, first of all, you're really right in naming that as one of the very earliest major heresies. Named for Marcion, who was a second century Roman theologian, and, you know, claimed to love the New Testament, at least most of it, hated the Old Testament. It was a fallen testament. And he kept the parts of the New Testament that had nothing to do with the old, you know. Well, led by people like St. Irenaeus of Lyon, the church said, no, no, no. You will not understand the New Testament without the old. They're not witnessing to separate gods. In fact, what you find in Jesus, we say the incarnation of the Logos, put that in more Jewish language, he's like a portrait of Yahweh sprung to life. Mm. If you want to see Yahweh as described in the Old Testament now in human form, you look at Jesus. I mean, can you find the God of tender compassion in the Old Testament? Of course. Mm. Could a mother forget her child? Even if she forgets, I will never forget you. I've carved you in the palm of my hand. Beautiful. The God of compassion. Read in the prophets and so on. Do you also find in the Old Testament a strong sense of God's demand and anger? Uh-huh. Do you see it in Jesus? Yeah. Read his diatribes against the Pharisees. Jesus' anger at the crowds, his frustration with them. Do you find high moral demand in the Old Testament? Uh-huh. Do you find higher moral demand in the New Testament? Yes. Compare the Ten Commandments to the Eight Beatitudes. Mm. So no, it's simply not the case that, you know, they're witnessing to different gods or there's, no. You have to read it deeply and perceptively and with a sense of the trajectory from beginning to end of the entire Bible. And then you see them in their unity.
0: And finally, what about the claim that the Old Testament is just a collection of myths, like any other old collection of ancient myths?
1: Yeah. Well, first of all, genre sensitivity is extremely important in biblical interpretation. So I've often argued the Bible is not so much a book. It's a library. Ta biblia in Greek means the books, plural. And we get the scriptures from that, plural, right? Well, the point there is you walk into a library, you'll see a whole variety of books, different genre, different authors, different audiences, different chronology, you know. What's the trick? Well, partially knowing what genre you're dealing with. So I go to the library, I pick up a straightforward history book, right? I'm going to read it with a certain set of eyes. I pick up a Shakespeare play. Now, it might be a fantastic one, like Midsummer Night's Dream, or maybe one like Julius Caesar. And you say, okay, well, the first one's really kind of it's a fantasy. The second one, there's a lot of history in it, but it's not exactly history. It's this sort of literarily amplified history. Then I pick up a science fiction book. Well, I kind of know the difference in genre between all these books. Same with the Bible. The Bible is congeries of books from different eras, different authors, different purposes, and different genre. So are you dealing with some texts that are more poetic? Of course, look at the Psalms. You're looking at a text like Proverbs. You're not dealing with history in Proverbs. You're dealing with, you know, kind of philosophical musings, the Book of Wisdom. Are there books that are quasi-historical? Yeah, look at 1 and 2 Samuel, 1 and 2 Kings, 1 and 2 Chronicles. Look at the Gospels. What are those? I'd say the genre there is ancient biography. Mm-hmm. Now, an ancient biography is different than a modern biography, just as ancient history is different than the way we write history today. I'm just making the point that genre sensitivity is indispensable. Look, there's a fundamentalist version of this. The Bible's all historically, journalistically true. Well, that's naive. By the same token, it's all Bronze Age mythology. That's naive too.
0: Yeah.
1: The Bible is a library collection of books, and we've got to be sensitive to the genre when we try to interpret them.
0: Well, thanks, Bishop.
1: Thanks, Matt.
0: Another very enlightening conversation.
1: All right. God bless you.
0: That does it for us today. Thanks for joining us on the Word on Fire show. 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
4: Someone once said, if you think it, ink it. Don't let those great ideas fade or be forgotten. I used to carry around a little notebook and write my ideas down. I once heard of a movie producer who used to write ideas on napkins while at lunch meetings. Today, with our smartphones, we can keep notes electronically. I also voice my ideas in my phone recorder. I believe these ideas often come from God and His messengers, like our guardian angels. I call on the Holy Spirit all the time to guide my thoughts, and I pray before writing, including writing these daily motivationals. Whether you're using the old-fashioned pen and paper or smartphone, keep track of the ideas that pop in your head. Many of these daily communication messages come to me while driving in my car or while grocery shopping. I believe it's God speaking to me. So be prepared to write the ideas down. You never know when the Lord will have something to say. This has been an Epiphany Insight. I'm Vanessa Denha-Garmo, a communications evangelist.
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6: St. Peter exhorts us to be built into a spiritual house. Every church that we enter should remind us of the truth that we are living stones of the one church founded by Christ as baptized Christians. In fact, churches are consecrated the same way you and I are consecrated. First, the walls of the church are sprinkled with holy water, like water poured over our heads the day that we were baptized. Chrism is spread over the altar, like chrism was spread over our forehead the day of our confirmation. And finally, the Most Holy Eucharist is celebrated on the altar, completing the consecration of the church, just as the Eucharist completes our own initiation. And like all churches, you and I should place Jesus, the living stone, at the center of our life. When people see us, when people encounter us, they should know that we're all about one thing, and one thing above all, our relationship with Him. I challenge you this week to make the living stone the center of your life by going to an additional daily Mass this week. Whether that's in the morning or in the evening, may your participation in Mass, the sacrifices you offer that day, lead you more and more closer to the heart of the mystery.
7: 2 Minutes to Virtue is a production of the Catholic Diocese of Arlington, Virginia. 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
10: The Chaplet of Divine Mercy.
11: In the name of the Father, and of the Son, and of the Holy Spirit. Amen.
12: You expire, Jesus, but the source of life gushed forth for souls, and the ocean of mercy opened up for the whole world. O fount of life, unfathomable divine mercy, envelop the whole world and empty yourself out upon us.
10: O blood and water, which gush forth from the heart of Jesus as a fountain of mercy for us, I trust in you. O blood and water, which gush forth from the heart of Jesus as a fountain of mercy for us, I trust in you. O blood and water, which gush forth from the heart of Jesus as a fountain of mercy for us, I trust in you.
12: Our Father, who art in heaven, hallowed be thy name. Thy kingdom come, thy will be done on earth as it is in heaven.
10: Give us this day our daily bread, and forgive us our trespasses, as we forgive those who trespass against us. And lead us not into temptation, but deliver us from evil. Amen.
12: Hail Mary, full of grace, the Lord is with you. Blessed are you among women, and blessed is the fruit of your womb, Jesus.
10: Holy Mary, Mother of God, pray for us sinners now and at the hour of our death. Amen.
12: I believe in God, the Father Almighty, creator of heaven and earth, and in Jesus Christ, his only Son, our Lord, who was conceived by the Holy Spirit, born of the Virgin Mary, suffered under Pontius Pilate, was crucified, died, and was buried. He descended into hell. On the third day, he rose again from the dead. He ascended into heaven and is seated at the right hand of God, the Father Almighty. From there, he will come to judge the living and the dead.
10: I believe in the Holy Spirit, the Holy Catholic Church, the communion of saints, the forgiveness of sins, the resurrection of the body, and life everlasting. Amen.
12: Eternal Father, I offer you the body and blood, soul and divinity of your dearly beloved Son, our Lord Jesus Christ, in atonement for our sins and those of the whole world. For the sake of his sorrowful passion,
10: have mercy on us and on the whole world.
12: For the sake of his sorrowful passion,
10: have mercy on us and on the whole world.
12: For the sake of his sorrowful passion,
10: have mercy on us and on the whole world.
12: For the sake of his sorrowful passion,
10: have mercy on us and on the whole world.
12: For the sake of his sorrowful passion,
10: have mercy on us and on the whole world.
12: For the sake of his sorrowful passion,
10: have mercy on us and on the whole world.
12: For the sake of his sorrowful passion,
10: have mercy on us and on the whole world.
12: For the sake of his sorrowful passion,
10: have mercy on us and on the whole world.
12: For the sake of his sorrowful passion,
10: have mercy on us and on the whole world.
12: For the sake of his sorrowful passion,
10: have mercy on us and on the whole world.
12: Eternal Father, I offer you the body and blood, soul and divinity of your dearly beloved Son, our Lord Jesus Christ, in atonement for our sins and those of the whole world. For the sake of his sorrowful passion,
10: have mercy on us and on the whole world.
12: For the sake of his sorrowful passion,
10: have mercy on us and on the whole world.
12: For the sake of his sorrowful passion,
10: have mercy on us and on the whole world.
12: For the sake of his sorrowful passion,
10: have mercy on us and on the whole world.
12: For the sake of his sorrowful passion,
10: have mercy on us and on the whole world.
12: For the sake of his sorrowful passion,
10: have mercy on us and on the whole world.
12: For the sake of his sorrowful passion,
10: have mercy on us and on the whole world.
12: For the sake of his sorrowful passion,
10: have mercy on us and on the whole world.
12: For the sake of his sorrowful passion,
10: have mercy on us and on the whole world.
12: For the sake of his sorrowful passion,
10: have mercy on us and on the whole world.
12: Eternal Father, I offer you the body and blood, soul and divinity of your dearly beloved Son, our Lord Jesus Christ, in atonement for our sins and those of the whole world. For the sake of his sorrowful passion,
10: have mercy on us and on the whole world.
12: For the sake of his sorrowful passion,
10: have mercy on us and on the whole world.
12: For the sake of his sorrowful passion,
10: have mercy on us and on the whole world.
12: For the sake of his sorrowful passion,
10: have mercy on us and on the whole world.
12: For the sake of his sorrowful passion,
10: have mercy on us and on the whole world.
12: For the sake of his sorrowful passion,
10: have mercy on us and on the whole world.
12: For the sake of his sorrowful passion,
10: have mercy on us and on the whole world.
12: For the sake of his sorrowful passion,
10: have mercy on us and on the whole world.
12: For the sake of his sorrowful passion,
10: have mercy on us and on the whole world.
12: For the sake of his sorrowful passion,
10: have mercy on us and on the whole world.
12: Eternal Father, I offer you the body and blood, soul and divinity of your dearly beloved Son, our Lord Jesus Christ, in atonement for our sins and those of the whole world. For the sake of his sorrowful passion,
10: have mercy on us and on the whole world.
12: For the sake of his sorrowful passion,
10: have mercy on us and on the whole world.
12: For the sake of his sorrowful passion,
10: have mercy on us and on the whole world.
12: For the sake of his sorrowful passion,
10: have mercy on us and on the whole world.
12: For the sake of his sorrowful passion,
10: have mercy on us and on the whole world.
12: For the sake of his sorrowful passion,
10: have mercy on us and on the whole world.
12: For the sake of his sorrowful passion,
10: have mercy on us and on the whole world.
12: For the sake of his sorrowful passion,
10: have mercy on us and on the whole world.
12: For the sake of his sorrowful passion,
10: have mercy on us and on the whole world.
12: For the sake of his sorrowful passion,
10: have mercy on us and on the whole world.
12: Eternal Father, I offer you the body and blood, soul and divinity of your dearly beloved Son, our Lord Jesus Christ, in atonement for our sins and those of the whole world. For the sake of his sorrowful passion,
10: have mercy on us and on the whole world.
12: For the sake of his sorrowful passion,
10: have mercy on us and on the whole world.
12: For the sake of his sorrowful passion,
10: have mercy on us and on the whole world.
12: For the sake of his sorrowful passion,
10: have mercy on us and on the whole world.
12: For the sake of his sorrowful passion,
10: have mercy on us and on the whole world.
12: For the sake of his sorrowful passion,
10: have mercy on us and on the whole world.
12: For the sake of his sorrowful passion,
10: have mercy on us and on the whole world.
12: For the sake of his sorrowful passion,
10: have mercy on us and on the whole world.
12: For the sake of his sorrowful passion,
10: have mercy on us and on the whole world.
12: For the sake of his sorrowful passion,
10: have mercy on us and on the whole world. Holy God,
12: Holy Mighty One,
10: Holy Immortal One, have mercy on us and on the whole world. Holy God,
12: Holy Mighty One,
10: Holy Immortal One,
12: have mercy on us and on the whole world.
10: Holy God,
12: Holy Mighty One,
10: Holy Immortal One, have mercy on us and on the whole world.
12: Eternal God, in whom mercy is endless and the treasury of compassion inexhaustible, look kindly upon us and increase your mercy in us, that in difficult moments we might not despair nor become despondent, but with great confidence submit ourselves to your holy will, which is love and mercy itself.
11: In the name of the Father, and of the Son, and of the Holy Spirit. Amen.
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1: Welcome, friends. This is Peter Herbeck, your host, and we're going to continue today. Well, we began yesterday the amazing readings we've been given in the Gospel, from the Gospel of John. I've talked about the subjects that we're engaging in this section of John's Gospel, which is the Last Supper Discourse, and it appears the Church presents it to us periodically during the liturgical year. And in many ways, I'm grateful that the Church does it, because it is the, as a friend of mine once put it to me, this is the greatest teaching of the greatest teacher that ever walked the face of the earth. This is the absolute apex in my mind of the teaching of Jesus, what's culminated here and what Jesus is revealing about his relationship with the Father's relationship with the Son, their relationship with the Holy Spirit, and how we, each and every one of us who are baptized into Christ, and maybe if there's some of you who are listening, stumbled onto the program today and you've never been baptized or you're not a believer, hang on, listen to it, because what I'm going to be talking about today, continuing, is just the beautiful vision of what is at the heart of Christianity. What does it mean to be a Christian, which is really a new life in the Holy Spirit, the Spirit of Father, Son, and Holy Spirit given to us. We are brought into a new life and relationship with God, and it's beautifully articulated by Jesus. But before I do that, we're going to get into that gospel. But also, the first reading this week is from the Acts of the Apostles. We've been going through it ever since the celebration of the resurrection of our Lord in this season leading up to Pentecost, how the gospel made its way. The Holy Spirit was leading the apostles, just as Jesus said. The power of God was going forth from them, and the church was born. The church was growing, and we have more of it here. But one of the things we see this week is a really important time, a period of conflict and difficulty in the early church. It leads to what's called the Jerusalem Council, because as Paul is preaching the gospel to the Gentiles, he also preached to Jewish people in synagogues, but he really was the primary preacher. It began with Peter, but Paul extended it in his amazing missions that he undertook and the anointing that he received. And really the church was, to the Gentile world, was the foundations were laid across Europe through the leadership of St. Paul. And he's rejoicing in seeing how Gentiles are coming to the faith. But word came from Judea, that is from Jerusalem, from the community in Jerusalem, that, I'll read it to you, unless you are circumcised according to the Mosaic practice, you cannot be saved. So from the home of Christianity, from the voices of authority in the church, what comes to Paul, who's out on the mission field, and he's celebrating the conversion of the Gentiles, voices from Jerusalem came and said, well, that's the right direction, but you're not going to be saved until you're circumcised and you fulfill other dimensions of the law. And so Paul, what we're going to see this week as it goes on, I'll touch on it really Thursday, and I just wanted to give you a heads up, because you might say, how come he's not talking about some of the readings in Acts, because it's so exciting. I think on Thursday, Friday, we'll take a deeper dive into the Jerusalem Council and what's all revealed there. But right now, today, I'd like to continue on with the Gospel of John. We're in 15 now, that beautiful, I'm the vine, you're the branches. But the one line that is, I think, related from Paul's Acts of the Apostles encounter, because he's preaching the gospel, and one of the things they're experiencing is persecution and trial. And one of the themes that came from the readings in Acts that Paul will describe, he said it, it's necessary for us to undergo many hardships to enter the kingdom of God. It's a motif also that runs through, because even in all the Acts of the Apostles, the apostles are experiencing trial and persecution as they're proclaiming the gospel with such boldness. We'll hear more about that from Paul as well. But essentially what they all understood and they all embraced and didn't think something was going wrong or that God was somehow being unfaithful, because they were experiencing lots of hardship in the context of the victory of the preaching of the gospel that they were seeing. I think there's such an important lesson for us in all of this, to be able to understand that this is the pathway for the spread of the gospel around the world until the world comes again. That I think one of the reasons we hesitate to preach the gospel is we don't want pushback. There's other reasons why, too, why people hold back, but we don't want conflict. We're conflict avoiders, or we don't want to suffer, and we don't want difficulty. But through all of this, here we are listening to Jesus in the Last Supper discourse when he's about to suffer all that he suffered on Good Friday and everything that led up to it. He didn't think something was going wrong in the Father's plan. He understood. He understood what it means to bring the light of the gospel, to bring the kingdom into this fallen world, this false kingdom. It is real spiritual battle and real spiritual combat. And part of the reason the apostles made so much progress, they were under the anointing of the Holy Spirit, for sure, that's at the heart of it. But they also were willing to pay a high price. They weren't afraid of it. They were willing to suffer for what they believed. That's a theme that we should make sure we take in as we work our way toward Pentecost each day and we pick up these readings and understand it, because the Lord expects that of us too, and to not be afraid. So John 15, I am the true vine, and my Father is the vine grower. He takes away every branch in me that does not bear fruit, and everyone that does, he prunes so that it bears more fruit. A branch that's not bearing fruit, the Father takes away, cuts it off. And those that are bearing fruit, just like we have in our own plants in our own backyard, if we prune it correctly, it produces more growth. So Jesus is using this image for us to understand, it's an analogy, the nature of what's happening in us in baptism and living in the church as a people of God, receiving the life of the sacraments, the flow, really the central place being the Eucharist, which is the living water that keeps flowing to us from the heavens, from the altar in heaven, the body of our Lord, the blood of our Lord that feeds us, that strengthens us, that animates evermore the work of the Spirit. The Spirit reveals more of what's happening. We're transformed. And for us to be united to the Lord, he'll talk about what that means for us now as we embrace what the Lord gives us, being on the branches, we receive the sap that's flowing from the heart of the Father, from the presence of Christ in his kingdom in heaven, which is really the gift of the Holy Spirit that is moving in us. It will produce fruit. It'll produce the fruit of the kingdom. But if we're not living from it, we're not going to produce fruit, and eventually we, the branch, if we're not producing fruit, we'll get cut off. And some of the words Jesus uses here are pretty challenging, and they have tremendous practical meaning to our lives right now today, living out our life on a day-to-day basis. He said, you are already pruned because of the word that I spoke to you. So remember the word of God we talked about, it's living and active. It's a sharp two-edged sword. It's a surgical knife. And the pruning of the apostles was already happening through the teaching of Jesus. What he was teaching him, the way of life they were being brought into his disciples, the correction he was giving to them, and all that he wanted them to know. So the word of God was purifying them, and then they were in the pruning, and they just kept saying yes to the more he gave them and followed his teaching. That allowed more fruit bearing to take place. And then he goes on to say, remain in me as I remain in you. What's he referring to? How is Jesus in you? If you're baptized into Christ, Jesus said, we've come to make our home in you so that you're a temple of the living God. And so you have a relationship and with the living God, and it's deeply personal and profound and shared with the whole body of Christ. You're now in Christ, in the Holy Spirit. And if you remain, that is, pay attention to the presence of the Holy Spirit, talk to the Holy Spirit, follow the promptings of the Holy Spirit, receive the sacraments that are the primary way that the life of the Spirit continues to flow into us, reading the Word of God, engaging the mission of Jesus, and extending the gospel across the world, or your neighborhood, in your family, in your home. These are the ways to remain: daily prayer, walking with Jesus, living in community and fellowship. These are the ways in which we remain in Jesus. And Jesus said, as long as you're doing that, you're hungering, you're thirsting, you're seeking me, and you're putting me in the first place, I will remain in you. I will remain in you. Saying no to mortal sin, right? which is what cuts us off from the life of God. We got to be very careful. Thanks be to God for the priesthood and the sacraments and the Lord's constant desire to purify us and make it possible for us to come home if we fall at that level. Just as a branch cannot bear fruit on its own unless it remains on the vine, so neither can you unless you remain in me. So we're called to bear fruit. It's a critical, critical piece of knowing whether we're actually growing, and that growing means we're responding in obedience to the Lord. If we love the Lord, that is willing what he desires for us, we're saying yes to him and we're obeying him and receiving all that he gives us, fruit will grow. The life of the kingdom will grow in us. The fruits of the Spirit will grow in us. And if we're not obeying him, if we're not walking and listening to the voice of the Holy Spirit and the Holy Spirit's promptings and leading, we're not going to bear fruit, which is going to be the test of, do you love God with all your heart, soul, mind, and strength, or don't you? Jesus goes on. Just as a branch cannot bear fruit on its own unless it remains on the vine, so neither can you unless you remain in me. So it's an exhortation again. It's his exhortation to us. This is what it means now to be a disciple, to live in me, to live with me. I'm the vine and you're the branches. Whoever remains in me and I in him will bear much fruit, because without me, you can do nothing. This is such an important line for us to remember. Without me, you can do nothing. Because what does he mean? There's certainly a lot of things we do and can do, right? Well, first of all, God gives us the grace to do everything that we're doing fundamentally. But what Jesus is really talking about here is the fullness of the life of the kingdom that he has for us. Real transformation as children of God, getting free from habit patterns of sin, healing our heart, healing our spirit, transforming our mind, giving us a renewed mind, and leading us into the footsteps and following Jesus. And as Paul said, you know, the Christian life is a new life in the Spirit. And it's not just an experience of the Holy Spirit, it's a whole way of life that the Holy Spirit leads us into. That is the life that Jesus lived, and the life that we're repeating as his disciples, as we're learning the way of life of Jesus. Anyone who does not remain in me will be thrown out like a branch and wither. People will gather them and throw them into a fire, and they will be burned. Now, this is some of the commentary, and the fathers of the church refer to this as a last judgment kind of, this is first just an exhortation and warning about what comes to those who don't take seriously the sacrifice of Jesus and the new life and the saving life that's being offered to us. People who are indifferent, people who are lukewarm. Remember, Jesus doesn't like lukewarm Christianity. He spits it out of his mouth. He can't stand it. He went all in, and for us to come just in a qualified way or half in, half out, that just doesn't hold in the kingdom of God. You can't throw the Lord a bone. What it means is to be a disciple is to go all in, whatever you got every day in your heart, a big yes to the Lord and giving him permission and responding to him. And he's saying, well, if you don't do that, what's going to happen is you're withering on the vine. It'll be cut off. And what happens with those branches? It's thrown into the fire. And it's also a way of describing the final judgment that's coming. And the Father is the one who does it. If you remain in me and my words remain in you, ask whatever you want and it will be done to you. That is in the will of God. By this, my Father is glorified that you bear much fruit and become my disciples. How was the Father glorified in Jesus' life? He obeyed the Father. To do the will of the Father was his very food. It was his delight. All the way to the cross and everything that happened from the beginning until that point, the Father was glorified because the Lord was giving him glory through total obedience and surrender. That's the pathway for each and every one of us. Hope you can join me tomorrow.
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0: Glorious Mysteries of the Holy Rosary with Mother Angelica and the nuns of Our Lady of the Angels Monastery.
1: In the name of the Father, and of the Son, and of the Holy Spirit.
2: Amen.
1: I believe in God, the Father Almighty, Creator of heaven and earth, and in Jesus Christ, His only Son, our Lord, who was conceived by the Holy Spirit, born of the Virgin Mary, suffered under Pontius Pilate, was crucified, died, and was buried. He descended into hell. The third day He rose again from the dead. He ascended into heaven and sits at the right hand of God, the Father Almighty, from whence He shall come to judge the living and the dead.

0: Our Father, who art in heaven, hallowed be thy name. Thy kingdom come, thy will be done on earth as it is in heaven.
1: Give us

0: Hail Mary, full of grace, the Lord is with thee. Blessed art thou among women, and blessed is the fruit of thy womb, Jesus.
1: Holy Mary, Mother of God, pray for us sinners now and at the hour of our death. Amen.
0: Hail Mary, full of grace, the Lord is with thee. Blessed art thou among women, and blessed is the fruit of thy womb, Jesus.
1: Holy Mary, Mother of God, pray for us sinners now and at the hour of our death. Amen.
0: Hail Mary, full of grace, the Lord is with thee. Blessed art thou amongst women, and blessed is the fruit of thy womb, Jesus.
1: Holy Mary, Mother of God, pray for us sinners now and at the hour of our death. Amen.
0: Glory be to the Father, and to the Son, and to the Holy Spirit.

0: souls with exquisite joy.
1: Our Father, who art in heaven, hallowed be thy name. Thy kingdom come, thy will be done on earth as it is in heaven.
2: Give us

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Blessed art thou among women, and blessed is the fruit of thy womb, Jesus.

0: art thou amongst women, and blessed is the fruit of thy womb, Jesus.
1: Holy Mary, Mother of God, pray for us sinners, now and at the hour of our death. Amen.
0: Hail Mary, full of grace, the Lord is with thee. Blessed art thou among women, and blessed is the fruit of thy womb, Jesus.
1: Holy Mary, Mother of God, pray for us sinners now and at the hour of our death. Amen.
0: Hail Mary, full of grace, the Lord is with thee. Blessed art thou among women, and blessed is the fruit of thy womb, Jesus.

0: grace, the Lord is with thee. Blessed art thou amongst women, and blessed is the fruit of thy womb, Jesus.
1: Holy Mary, Mother of God, pray for us sinners now and at the hour of our death. Amen.
0: Glory be to the Father, and to the Son, and to the Holy Spirit.
1: As it was in the beginning, is now, and ever shall be, world without end. Amen.
0: O my Jesus,
1: forgive us our sins, save us from the fires of hell, and lead all souls to heaven, especially those who most need thy mercy.
0: The second glorious mystery, the Ascension.
2: Dear Jesus, we want to rise above the demands of our emotions and have the courage to live in spirit and truth. Grant us the faith that is always aware of the invisible reality, the hope that trusts in your promises, and the love that seeks not itself.
0: Our Father, who art in heaven, hallowed be thy name. Thy kingdom come, thy will be done, on earth as it is in heaven.
1: Give us this day our daily bread, and forgive us our trespasses, as we forgive those who trespass against us. And lead us not into temptation, but deliver us from evil. Amen.
0: Hail Mary, full of grace, the Lord is with thee. Blessed art thou among women, and blessed is the fruit of thy womb, Jesus.

0: thou amongst women, and blessed is the fruit of thy womb, Jesus. Hail Mary, full of grace, the Lord is with thee. Blessed art thou among women, and blessed is the fruit of thy womb, Jesus.
1: Holy Mary, Mother of God, pray for us sinners now and at the hour of our death. Amen.
0: Hail Mary, full of grace, the Lord is with thee. Blessed art thou amongst women, and blessed is the fruit of thy womb, Jesus.
1: Holy Mary, Mother of God, pray for us sinners now and at the hour of our death. Amen.
0: Hail Mary, full of grace, the Lord is with thee. Blessed art thou among women, and blessed is the fruit of thy womb, Jesus. Full of grace, the Lord is with thee. Blessed art thou amongst women, and blessed is the fruit of thy womb, Jesus.

0: Jesus.
1: Holy Mary, Mother of God, pray for us sinners now and at the hour of our death. Amen.
2: Hail Mary, full of grace, the Lord is with thee. Blessed art thou amongst women, and blessed is the fruit of thy womb, Jesus.
1: Holy Mary,
2: Hail Mary, full of grace, the Lord is with thee. Blessed art thou among women, and blessed is the fruit of thy womb, Jesus.
1: Holy Mary, Mother of God, pray for us sinners now and at the hour of our death. Amen.
2: Hail Mary, full of grace, the Lord is with thee. Blessed art thou among women, and blessed is the fruit of thy womb, Jesus. Glory be to the Father, and to the Son, and to the Holy Spirit.
1: As it was in the beginning, is now, and ever shall be, world without end. Amen.
2: O my Jesus,
3: forgive us our sins, save us from the fires of hell, and lead all souls to heaven, especially those in most need of your mercy.
2: The third glorious mystery, the descent of the Holy Spirit.
4: Holy Spirit, give to us an increase of your gifts and the grace that assures your presence in our souls.
2: Our Father, who art in heaven, hallowed be thy name. Thy kingdom come, thy will be done on earth as it is in heaven.
1: Give us this day our daily bread.
2: Hail Mary, full of grace, the Lord is with thee. Blessed art thou among women, and blessed is the fruit of thy womb, Jesus.

0: Blessed art thou amongst women, and blessed is the fruit of thy womb, Jesus. Hail Mary, full of grace, the Lord is with thee. Blessed art thou among women, and blessed is the fruit of thy womb, Jesus.
1: Holy Mary, Mother of God, pray for us sinners now and at the hour of our death. Amen.
0: Hail Mary, full of grace, the Lord is with thee. Blessed art thou among women, and blessed is the fruit of thy womb, Jesus.
1: Amen.

0: of thy own Jesus.
1: Holy Mary, Mother of God, pray for us sinners now and at the hour of our death. Amen.
0: Hail Mary, full of grace, the Lord is with thee. Blessed art thou among women, and blessed is the fruit of thy womb, Jesus.

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Blessed art thou amongst women, and blessed is the fruit of thy womb, Jesus. Hail Mary, full of grace, the Lord is with thee. Blessed art thou amongst women, and blessed is the fruit of thy womb, Jesus.

0: The Lord is with thee. Blessed art thou amongst women, and blessed is the fruit of thy womb, Jesus. Glory be to the Father, and to the Son, and to the Holy Spirit.
1: As it was in the beginning, is now, and ever shall be, world without end. Amen.
0: O my Jesus,
1: forgive us our sins, save us from the fires of hell, and lead all souls to heaven, especially those who most need thy mercy.
0: The fourth glorious mystery, the Assumption.
2: Dear Mary, Queen and Mother, let your Assumption into heaven give us the assurance and courage to be Christians in word and deed. Let us rise above the things of this world, so that our thoughts may be with you in heaven.
0: Our Father, who art in heaven, hallowed be thy name, thy kingdom come, thy will be done on earth as it is in heaven.
1: Give us this day our daily bread, and forgive us our trespasses, as we forgive those who trespass against us. And lead us not into temptation, but deliver us from evil. Amen.
0: Hail Mary, full of grace, the Lord is with thee. Blessed art thou amongst the women, and blessed is the fruit of thy womb, Jesus.

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1: Holy Mary, Mother of God, pray for us sinners, now and at the hour of our death. Amen.
0: Hail Mary, full of grace, the Lord is with thee. Blessed art thou amongst women, and blessed is the fruit of thy womb, Jesus.

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Hail Mary, full of grace, the Lord is with thee. Blessed art thou amongst women, and blessed is the fruit of thy womb, Jesus.

0: Lord is with thee. 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
1: Holy Mary, Mother of God, pray for us sinners now and at the hour of our death. Amen.
0: Hail Mary, full of grace, the Lord is with thee. Blessed art thou amongst women, and blessed is the fruit of thy womb, Jesus.
1: Holy Mary, Mother of God, pray for us sinners now and at the hour of our death. Amen.
0: Hail Mary, full of grace, the Lord is with thee. Blessed art thou among women, and blessed is the fruit of thy womb, Jesus.
1: Holy Mary, Mother of God, pray for us sinners now and at the hour of our death. Amen.
0: Glory be to the Father, and to the Son, and to the Holy Spirit.
1: As it was in the beginning, is now, and ever shall be, world without end. Amen.
0: O my Jesus,
1: forgive us.

0: The fifth glorious mystery, the coronation.
1: Dear Mother, the justice of God was not satisfied with reuniting your body and soul. So your divine Son, King and Lord, deigned to crown you as Queen of heaven and earth.
0: Our Father, who art in heaven, hallowed be thy name, thy kingdom come, thy will be done on earth as it is in heaven.
2: Give us this day our daily bread, and forgive us our trespasses, as we forgive those who trespass against us. And lead us not into temptation, but deliver us from evil. Amen.
0: Hail Mary, full of grace, the Lord is with thee. Blessed art thou among women, and blessed is the fruit of thy womb, Jesus.
2: Holy Mary, Mother of God, pray for us sinners now and at the hour of our death. Amen.
0: Hail Mary, full of grace, the Lord is with thee. Blessed art thou among women, and blessed is the fruit of thy womb, Jesus.
2: Holy Mary, Mother of God, pray for us sinners now and at the hour of our death. Amen.
0: Hail Mary, full of grace, the Lord is with thee. Blessed art thou among women, and blessed is the fruit of thy womb, Jesus.
2: Holy Mary,
0: Hail Mary, full of grace, the Lord is with thee. Blessed art thou among women, and blessed is the fruit of thy womb, Jesus.
2: Holy

0: amongst women, and blessed is the fruit of thy womb, Jesus. Hail Mary, full of grace, the Lord is with thee. Blessed art thou amongst women, and blessed is the fruit of thy womb, Jesus.
1: Holy Mary, Mother of God, pray for us sinners now and at the hour of our death. Amen.
0: Hail Mary, full of grace, the Lord is with thee. Blessed art thou amongst women, and blessed is the fruit of thy womb, Jesus. Hail Mary, full of grace, the Lord is with thee. Blessed art thou among women, and blessed is the fruit of thy womb, Jesus.

0: of thy womb, Jesus.
1: Holy Mary, Mother of God, pray for us sinners now and at the hour of our death. Amen.
0: Hail Mary, full of grace, the Lord is with thee. Blessed art thou amongst women, and blessed is the fruit of thy womb, Jesus. Glory be to the Father, and to the Son, and to the Holy Spirit.
1: As it was in the beginning, is now, and ever shall be, world without end. Amen.
0: O my Jesus,
1: forgive us.

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1: whose only begotten Son, by thy Son,

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1: 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Amen.
0: In the name of the Father, and the Son, and the Holy Spirit.
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3: Have you ever heard someone say, we should not blame people for whatever bad things they do? We should not judge them for their faults. We should be kind and merciful. Well, of course we should be kind and merciful. However, it's not merciful to say that we should not blame them for the sins that they commit. As G.K. Chesterton says, blame is actually a compliment. It's a compliment because it's an appeal to a man's soul. When we call a man a coward, we are, in so doing, asking how he can be a coward when he could be a hero. When we rebuke a man for being a sinner, we imply that he has the potential of being a saint.
0: Spend more time with the Apostle of Common Sense. 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

0: is Wednesday, the 6th of May. We started this month with the Feast of St. Joseph the Worker. Let's pray for his intercession for providence in our lives. In the name of the Father, and the Son, and the Holy Spirit. Joseph, with Jesus and Mary, you knew hunger, uncertainty, and illness. You turned your heart to God to lift up your needs and those of your family. In faith, you accepted the Father's response as events unfolded. Be with me today as I offer my requests to the Father. Joseph, let me recognize God's will as I open my hands to accept what God bestows in loving kindness. With tenderness, God fills creation with life and love. Open my eyes to the wonders that God works without ceasing. Let me learn the true intention behind my request so that I may discover within myself the lowly one that God commends. Amen. St. Joseph, pray for us. It is a Wednesday. Thanks for being along here during the season of Easter. I'm Matt Swaim. Anna Mitchell has news. Paul Lockman at the controls. We'll talk to Dr. John Bergsma, get more thoughts from him on the liturgical season and some of the scriptural foundations of it. Teresa Tamio will discuss the recent study that shows that we are talking less. Now, you might think that's a good thing until you understand why. And Teresa will explain. Gary Zimak will discuss the faith of Shadrach, Meshach, and Abednego. We'll also look at the Office of Readings with Chris McGregor from Discerning Hearts. So do stay with us if you can. Right now, it is 2 minutes past. Here's Anna Mitchell with news.
1: Good morning. The Vatican Secretary of State says Pope Leo will continue to preach peace. This in light of renewed criticisms from President Trump. The president has accused Pope Leo of, quote, endangering a lot of Catholics. He and the Pope have clashed publicly in past weeks over Leo's criticism of military operations in Iran. During a recent interview with Hugh Hewitt, President Trump also suggested that Pope Leo, quote, thinks it's just fine for Iran to have a nuclear weapon, end quote. Asked about those comments, Cardinal Pietro Parolin told reporters, quote, the Pope goes forward on this path in the sense of preaching the gospel, of preaching peace. He said, even in the face of these new attacks, I do not know whether the Pope will have the occasion to respond, end quote. The president's latest criticism comes as Secretary of State Marco Rubio is set to travel to the Vatican this week to meet with Pope Leo for discussions primarily about the recent disagreements. Meanwhile, the Secretary of State says other parts of the world are suffering more at the pump than the United States. Mark Mayfield has more.
2: While addressing reporters at the White House Tuesday, Rubio said while the U.S. doesn't rely on foreign imports for gas, we are vulnerable to global prices.
3: I mean, look, it's obviously being driven by global events. That was true during the Russia-Ukraine war as well, where you saw that come up. Look, we don't benefit from the Straits as much as other countries. I don't know, you've seen what the gas prices are like in other parts of the world that are really suffering big time.
2: He acknowledged that rising gas prices are not welcome news for Americans. Rubio warned if Iran had a nuclear weapon, they could force gas prices to spike as high as $9 a gallon if they wanted. I'm Mark Mayfield.
1: Vivek Ramaswamy is expected to win the Republican primary for Ohio governor. NBC News projects he will defeat businessman Casey Push. Meanwhile, polls have closed in several Indiana primaries connected with state senators who turned away President Trump's efforts to redraw the congressional map in the state. So far, at least two Trump-backed candidates are projected to win their races, while another is projected to lose. The General Secretariat of the Synod of Bishops has published final reports from more study groups on theological criteria and methodologies for discerning doctrinal, pastoral, and ethical questions, as well as the selection of bishops. From Vatican Radio, Devin Watkins reports.
4: The final report on selecting bishops reaffirms the underlying premise that there is no shepherd without a flock and no flock without a shepherd. The synodal competencies identified by the study group include the ability for candidates to build communion, engage in dialogue, possess deep knowledge of local cultures, and show a willingness to integrate into them constructively. The group calls for apostolic nuncios to have a synodal and missionary profile so that he may look for this profile in those proposed as possible bishops. Near the time of episcopal succession, the statement says the bishop should consult the presbyteral, religious, and lay councils in order to discern the needs of the diocese before sending a sealed letter with the possible candidates' names to the nuncio. The study group encourages the participation of lay people as much as possible and calls for teams to assist the bishop in forming the clergy. The final report of study group number 9 proposes a change of paradigm in the way the church addresses the most emerging doctrinal, pastoral, and ethical questions. The goal is not to solve a problem, but to build the common good through relational conversion and transparency. The report identifies 3 methodological steps for addressing these questions: listening to ourselves, listening to reality, and convening different forms of knowledge. The report calls for these guidelines to be applied concretely to the experience of homosexual Catholics and the practice of active nonviolence. In both cases, it says, testimony serves as the starting point for paths of ethical and theological examination, and the report concludes by calling for additional discernment. I'm Devin Watkins.
1: And NASA's Artemis II moon mission is credited with boosting tourism for Florida's Space Coast. The Space Coast Office of Tourism has announced a new record was set last month with more than 345,000 visitors the week of the launch that helped generate more than $40 million in local spending.
0: That's not where I thought that story was going. Read that first sentence again.
1: NASA's Artemis II moon mission is credited with boosting tourism for
0: to the moon.
1: Oh, that's where you thought it was going to go.
0: That's where I thought it was going to go.
1: Well, I think that's, you know, in the cards, right?
0: I mean, who knows what's in the cards, Anna Mitchell?
1: To the moon, Alice.
0: I guess so. Lasso that thing.
1: Fly me to the moon.
0: Who will be the first EWTN affiliate on the moon?
1: Ooh, neat.
0: That's doing radio from the moon.
1: Do radio from the moon. I'm just hoping to get to Sheen's beatification. That's where I want to remotely broadcast from.
0: Well, you know what? We got to do a better job of this. You know, we need...
1: anybody out there in Covenant Radio Land want to help me get there? I would.
0: Yeah. Adam, you listening?
1: You listening?
0: Find somebody who can pay
1: for... He's probably awake by now.
0: Anna Mitchell and I to get out there, pay for all the babysitting.
1: Yeah, exactly. Does anybody want to watch Frankie so that I can go to the Sheen beatification? That would be great.
0: Let's go.
1: Thanks, everybody. Today is Wednesday, May the 6th. I would like to wish a happy birthday to our general manager here at Sacred Heart Radio, Bill Levitt. And, you know, if you want to give him a nice birthday present, go over and buy a ticket to our banquet and sell it out today on his birthday. That'd be incredible. 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It's 8 past. Dr. John Bergsma back with us now on the Sunrise Morning Show. He is author of many books, including Bible Basics for Catholics, and he's got a video course on that you could use for parish Bible studies. 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Good morning, Doc.
5: Good morning, Anna.
1: So, Doc, we are in the Easter season, and we know that Jesus, after he rose from the dead, stuck around on earth for 40 more days before he ascended to the right hand of the Father. And then on Pentecost, on the 50th day, he sent the Holy Spirit to the apostles. So with that background, we know Easter is also known as Pascha, which means Passover. That's a Jewish feast. And then Pentecost is a Jewish feast as well, commemorating the giving of the law. So for the Jews, they're in this in-between time when Jesus is sticking around on earth, right? What was that time?
5: Yeah, Anna, so that time was the 50-day count between when the people of Israel left Egypt on the 15th day of the first month until they arrived at Sinai at the foot of the mountain at the beginning of the third month of their year, and then consecrated themselves for 3 days before, which is roughly half a week, before the Lord revealed to them the Ten Commandments, and they solemnized the covenant at the foot of the mountain. So the traditional counting of the time from leaving Egypt to arriving at Sinai was 50 days, and that was part of the basis of the Feast of Pentecost, which, a little bit of trivia here, Anna, it's the only feast which to this day remains on both the Jewish and the Christian liturgical calendars. That's the Feast of Pentecost.
1: Wow. Very cool. So I'm looking at Leviticus 23. I keep coming back to Leviticus with you. I can't believe how many times I've been in this book of the Bible with you. But so Leviticus chapter 23, the Lord lays out to Moses a bunch of feasts. So we have, and I'm just looking at the headers here in my Bible right now. So we have the Passover. And then right after that, it says the offering of first fruits. What is that? Is that related to Passover?
5: It is. Passover, in addition to, of course, marking the departure from Egypt, it was also tied to the agricultural seasons. And this is a beautiful thing. I mean, we do something like this as Christians as well. I mean, our feast days are also tied to the cycles of seasons and the sun, the moon, and the stars. For example, when the day is longest in the year, we celebrate the Feast of St. John the Baptist, when the day starts getting shorter from that point on, because he said, I must decrease and he must increase. And when the night has increased to its fullest, then we have the dawning of the Sun of Righteousness on Christmas, and the day starts getting longer. You know, so we kind of instinctively know that, and that's because, Anna, we have this intuition, which is a correct intuition, that the creation was made for liturgy, that the whole cosmos is a temple. So in ancient Israel, not only did the feasts mark events of salvation history, they also marked events within the cycles of the seasons and the natural order. So Passover fell at the beginning of the barley harvest, the first grain to ripen, and the first time that you would go out to the field to cut some barley, to make your first barley bread of the season, that coincided with Passover. 7 weeks later, 50 days later, you finished the wheat harvest. The wheat was the last to ripen, and that was Pentecost. Now, the waving of the sheaf took place just after Passover. They would go out into the fields, cut the first heads of barley, and go to the sanctuary and wave that before the Lord, you know, as it were, present it, you know, expose it to God's presence. And that was the beginning of the grain harvest, which continued then for 50 days, the different kinds of grain ripening at different times, and everything would wrap up with the final harvest, which would coincide with Pentecost.
1: Now, this is really interesting. So the offering of the first fruits, and you mentioned the waving of the sheaf before the Lord, and then Leviticus 23:15, and you shall count from the day after the Sabbath, from the day that you brought the sheaf of the wave offering, 7 full weeks shall they be, counting 50 days to the day after the seventh Sabbath, and then you shall present a cereal offering of new grain to the Lord. You shall bring from your dwellings 2 loaves of bread to be waved. Interesting, Doc. So on Pentecost, you wave 2 loaves of bread?
5: Yes. You know, that's beautiful. We could see all kinds of symbolism, but that seems to be connected in some mysterious way to the bread of the presence, the loaves of bread in the holy place in the temple that always remained before the Lord. And, you know, as Dr. Petrie likes to point out in his books, one of the most important types of the Eucharist in the Old Testament, this bread that represents God's very presence. But, tied to the liturgical seasons. And, you know, a beautiful thing about this, the day after the Sabbath, Anna, is Sunday. So we see that when we read the liturgical calendar closely in Leviticus, Sunday plays a key role. when we look at the chronology of the Passion in St. John's Gospel, the Passover the Passover by John's calendar fell on what we call Holy Saturday, and then it was the day after the Sabbath when you would wave the first fruits of the barley, celebrating the first fruits of the harvest. And that, of course, is the day that our Lord rises, and St. Paul in 1 Corinthians speaks of our Lord as the first fruits of the resurrection, who he literally rises from the dead on the day of the waving of the first fruits. So it's kind of a beautiful coincidence there. It's almost as if somebody planned it.
1: Oh, how interesting. Maybe that's the case. Maybe he did plan it that way. Thanks so much, Dr. John Bergsma. You can find him linked at sunrisemorningshow.com. 16 past now on the Sunrise Morning Show. We're back with headlines right after this.
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1: Pope Leo today has appointed a new bishop of Honolulu. The Vatican Secretary of State says Pope Leo will continue to preach peace in light of renewed criticisms of the Holy Father from President Trump. And Secretary of State Marco Rubio has said other parts of the world are suffering more at the pump than the United States.
0: News at the top and bottom of each hour every weekday morning here on the Sunrise Morning Show. Anna Mitchell in the first reading from Mass today. We get the buildup to a major event. That might not seem like a major event until you realize the implications of it. Basically, there are all these new Gentiles who are coming to believe in Jesus, and there are people who, I mean, bear in mind, the church starts out with nothing but Jewish believers who become followers of Christ. So the question is, should these people be circumcised? And so eventually this results in the Council of Jerusalem. It's the first kind of major decision that the apostles have to make together on how the church is going to look moving forward. But here's what's crazy about this. Anna Mitchell. And we were talking about this a little with Stephanie Mann earlier this week about this mysterious time when Jesus spends 40 days, with his apostles, teaching them and engaging in this kind of mystagogy.
1: Right.
0: Apparently, in none of that time, when Jesus had been risen, before he was ascended, had all this quality time forming the apostles, at no point during that did he say, and just so you know, right after I ascend, there's going to be this thing about circumcision that comes up. Here's what you need to do about it.
1: Mm-hmm.
0: Like, no.
1: He left it in their hands.
0: He left it in their hands. Which is crazy, if you think about it. What an enormous amount of trust that Christ puts in the church to leave that decision in the hands of his followers, to allow them to be guided by the Holy Spirit and to discern that. I mean, I'm not Jesus, but I would have been like, just so you know, here's what you need to do. A, B, C.
1: Yeah, let me lay out the rules.
0: But no, he left this in the hands of his appointed authorities. Mm-hmm. It's kind of an amazing thing if you stop to think about it. Back after this, it's 21 minutes past the hour.

0: It is the Sunrise Morning Show. I'm Matt Swaim, joined now by Teresa Tomeo from EWTN's Catholic Connection. Good morning, Teresa.
1: Good morning, my friend. How are you?
0: I'm doing well. There's a piece you want to talk about today about how we are talking less than we used to talk. Now, in some universes, you might think, well, this is a great thing because, you know,
1: well,
0: people talk too much and they need to be more reflective.
1: I didn't ask him about it yet, but I'm sure Deacon Dom thinks it's great if we're talking less, especially me.
0: Well, but it turns out the reason we're talking less is not necessarily such a good reason. So give us a little bit of background on this.
1: Yeah, my friend Marcy, who works with me at Teresa Tomeo Communications, is always sending me neat story ideas. And this one, I'm going to be talking more detail about it in the second hour of Catholic Connection and T's Two Cents. But it's quite fascinating. Americans are speaking 16,632 words every day back in 2025, 11,900 by the year 2019. That's a 28% drop, so near 30% drop. Parents on phones are speaking 16% fewer words to babies. And these stats, which apparently are from a big article in the Wall Street Journal, say it's hitting vocabulary and school performance a great deal. And we're losing 120,000 spoken words per year per person. Adults under 25 are dropping words very fast. Now, the columnist who picked up on these numbers and was writing this piece said she went to a restaurant and she was at dinner. At the table next to us, there were parents with their kids. Parents were on their phones. The kids were maybe 4 years old, they're saying, had an Amazon laptop propped up with headphones on. The other had an iPad game or movie, and no one was saying a word to each other. And so don't have time to go through the whole article, but it is, I think, really important. And it reminds me of what Bishop Burbidge said in his beautiful note on mental health that came out in January, this isolation and this lack of socialization. I mean, imagine you're out there with your kids. You want to go out for a nice meal, and hopefully it will be, you know, some quality family time. But they're not talking to each other, literally doing nothing in that one example. And I think we've all seen this before. So it's very sad to me. And it's just another sign of how we have to get better at communicating with real.
0: Well, we certainly do. You know, there's all kinds of ways to think about this. I think I've joked with you before. There are people in the boomer generation and the Gen X, you know, world who are like, oh, these young people always looking at their phones. Well, Teresa, I just was traveling this weekend and I went through the, you know, D.C. airport, through the Nashville airport. And I can tell you there were people all over the place with their faces in their phones. And it wasn't the young people.
1: Right.
0: You know, this is a thing that has happened so fast. You know, I'm sitting around and I'm looking and it's people who are in their 30s and 40s and 50s and 60s and 70s just staring at screens, hanging out on TikTok, playing Candy Crush Saga, and not even making eye contact with one another. This is not just a young person thing. It hits developmentally different for kids who grew up with this and it's all they know, but it is epidemic in all generations to some degree or another.
1: I totally agree, and you and I both travel a lot, and isn't it interesting that the minute they hit the ground, let's say if they're on a short, you know, stateside flight and they tell you to keep your phones off, turn your phones off or whatever, and you can turn it back on. Everybody turns it back on when they land, or even when you're taking off for an international flight, as Deacon Dom and I do, you know, 3 or 4 times a year over to Italy. The minute they allow you to, you know, go back and get your computers out, your laptops after, you know, you take off, boom, it's like within a matter of minutes, it's everybody. It's not just the parents who are trying to keep their kids occupied because they have a long flight coming up. And yeah, it's really sad. But I think what's interesting, there was also a story, I don't know if you saw this, it came out 2 weeks ago. A new trend is it's very common among Gen Zers, but a lot of people are doing this. And I know this because of my work with Italy. It's called nonamaxing, where people are looking to get away from what we're talking about this morning. They realize it and they're trying to live life like they do in Italy, where there's a lot of socialization. There's getting together events every day. There's the aperitivo, there's a passeggiata. There's all these different types of events that happen that's in our routine in terms of communicating with people. So at least some people are aware of it and are looking at that as a problem, which I think is good.
0: You call that nonamaxing?
1: That's what they call it. I don't call it nonamaxing. I call it a day in the life in Italy.
0: Well, yeah. You know, we call it, in my house, we call it analog time, right? Instead of digital time. Developing analog hobbies. And, you know, I spent this weekend fishing. You know, there's certain things that happen to you, certain ways that you're allowed to think about stuff. And, you know, there's this passage in Matthew's gospel where Jesus says, out of the overflow of the heart, the mouth speaks. You know, but if you're not allowing any kind of time for reflection, then what is that? How's that going to affect your speech? Right.
1: Right.
0: And this is this is also, I mean, I could get into my Marshall McLuhan, Neil Postman rants here, but the difference between the way that you absorb, communication formats, there are certain kinds that are receptive, and then there are certain kinds that are active. There are passive ways to absorb information, then there are active ways to absorb information. And when you flip the switch and make everything passive, then that also affects your ability to put words out into the world that assemble the thoughts in your brain, right?
1: Mm-hmm.
0: And of course that would be affecting kids, especially kids in very formative eras when they're learning how to like connect speech with ideas.
1: Right. But I think, as you said, Matt, the excellent point is, even though it is happening a lot among younger generations, I think we're all guilty of it. And I think we all have to be aware of it more. And this whole idea, and Pope Leo has talked about it. He mentioned it to the young people last year at the big youth conference. And I mentioned the beautiful letter from Bishop Burbidge, which is excellent, which talks a lot about families and the importance of communicating and getting away from this whole thing of isolation. Isolation has to be more socialization. So it made me think about this whole issue, again, not just for young people, but for all of us, that we have to be more cognizant of that important time together with family and friends. And that this is something that the Lord did in terms of, it's very, I think, if we look at it as an analogy to why we obviously the Eucharist is a source and summit of the faith, but this breaking of the bread, this sharing of a meal together, the most important meal in the world, and then also that time in the parish when we come early and maybe outside the sanctuary, and like in our parish back in Michigan, we have a big gathering space where people meet and the greeters are there to greet people as they walk in. That connection is really important. But I think we can all take a lesson from this. That's why I wanted to bring it up.
0: Well, thanks so much, Teresa, for bringing it up. You can hear Teresa every weekday morning on Catholic Connection on EWTN. Half past the hour, here's Anna with news.
2: Good morning. Pope Leo today has appointed a new bishop of Honolulu. The Holy Father has chosen Father Michael Castori, who up until now has been serving as the rector of the Arupe Jesuit Residence in Seattle. He will be taking over for the retiring Bishop Clarence Silva, who has been serving as the Bishop of Honolulu since 2005. The Pope has said he will continue to preach peace in light of renewed criticisms from President Trump. The president has accused Pope Leo of, quote, endangering a lot of Catholics. He was speaking to Hugh Hewitt and also suggested that Pope Leo, quote, thinks it's just fine for Iran to have a nuclear weapon. The Holy Father was asked about this by reporters as he left Castel Gandolfo yesterday. He responded in Italian, and OSV News' Courtney Mars put out a translation of what he said. Quote, I have been speaking out ever since I was elected. The anniversary is almost here. I said, peace be with you. And the church's mission is to preach the gospel, to preach peace. If anyone wishes to criticize me for proclaiming the gospel, let him do so with the truth. The church, he said, has spoken out for years against all nuclear weapons. So there is no doubt about this. And I simply hope to be heard for the sake of the word of God. End quote. The latest criticism from President Trump comes as Secretary of State Marco Rubio is set to travel to Vatican City to meet with the Pope. And Rubio has said his upcoming meeting is not meant to smooth things over between the Pope and the President. While filling in for Press Secretary Caroline Leavitt while she's on maternity leave, Rubio insisted the upcoming trip was planned before the recent back and forth between Pope Leo and President Trump.
3: Well, the Pope just returned from a trip to Africa, where the church is growing very vibrantly. And we have shared concerns about religious freedom in different parts of the world. We'd love to talk to them about that.
2: Rubio said he doesn't understand why anyone would be against preventing Iran from having a nuclear weapon.
3: I think the president, without trying to speak for him, but I think I can characterize it this way. He doesn't understand why anybody, leave aside the Pope, the president, and I, for that matter, I think most people, I cannot understand why anyone would think that it's a good idea for Iran to ever have a nuclear weapon.
2: Meanwhile, Pope Leo is preparing to mark the first anniversary of his election to the papacy in Pompeii. Linda Bordoni reports.
4: Archbishop Tommaso Caputo, pontifical delegate for the Shrine of Our Lady of the Holy Rosary of Pompeii, said the faithful are awaiting the Pope with enthusiastic and joyful expectation. Pope Leo is scheduled to begin his visit by meeting representatives of the Shrine's charitable works, known as the Temple of Charity. He will then greet the faithful along the streets of Pompeii before entering the Shrine itself for prayer before the Blessed Sacrament. Inside the Basilica, Pope Leo will meet the sick, elderly, and persons with disabilities, and he will pray.

0: Welcome the successor of Peter in what Archbishop Caputo calls an event of grace for the entire community. Extensive logistical arrangements are also underway. And
1: that was Linda Bordoni from Vatican Radio. Military mothers are being honored at the White House by President Trump later today. The annual event comes ahead of Mother's Day this year. The event honors moms serving the nation in uniform, the mothers of service members, and the mothers whose spouses serve in the U.S. Armed Forces. First Lady Melania Trump is expected to host the event. That's the news on the Sunrise Morning Show. It's 35 minutes past.
2: If you gave up coffee,
3: will you join me in praying for more vocations to the priesthood and religious life? Let us pray. 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Through our Lord Jesus Christ, who lives and reigns with you in the unity of the Holy Spirit, God forever and ever. Amen. Know someone who's interested in the priesthood? Contact the Office of Vocations to set up an appointment with me, Father Richard McNeely.
4: Have you ever heard someone say that they could never be Catholic because the church is so narrow, so restricted? G.K. Chesterton says the Catholic Church is larger on the inside than it is on the outside. 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It means becoming something more. It means that the prison is on the outside of the church and the freedom is inside. The drama of eternity is played out at every Mass. We are partaking in a banquet across time and space. We are standing together with the saints, and we are watching God's will be done on earth as it is in heaven. The events, the concerns, the ideas that occur outside the church are always smaller than what happens inside the church.
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7: 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I'm Matt Swaim, joined now by Gary Zimak from followingthetruth.com. Good morning, Gary.
8: Hey, Matt. Good morning.
7: So today we get to wade into the extraordinary story of Shadrach, Meshach, and Abednego. And that's where today's verse to reflect upon comes from. But before we get to it, give us the backstory of this one.
8: Yeah, man, I love talking about this story. It's such a great story. We have King Nebuchadnezzar, who ordered his subjects to bow down before his golden idol. But then we see these three young Jewish men, Shadrach, Meshach, and Abednego, who said, no, we're not going to do this. We worship the one true God. We are not going to bow down before your idol. And then so the king said, all right, we're going to cast you three, because you're not going to obey, into the fire, and we're going to burn you alive. And then we come to Daniel chapter 3, verse 17, which is our stop worrying and start living verse of the day. This match shows an incredible example of faith, of the faith that these three guys had in the Lord. And here it is, Daniel 3, 17. Okay, if it be so, our God whom we serve is able to deliver us from the burning fiery furnace, and he will deliver us out of your hand, O king. So they were about to be thrown into the fire, but they believed so strongly that God could save them that they said, well, we're still not going to obey. Go ahead. And I think what's even more amazing, this is a great example of faith, is if we look at the next verse, Daniel 3, verse 18, where they believe God can save them, but then they say, well, even if he doesn't, we're still not going to bow down before your golden idol. That's an example of trust, which really leads from that faith, which flows from their faith. They believe that God could save them, but even if he chose not to, they're still not going to turn to a golden idol.

0: worship him, they're going to serve the one true God. Matt, if we can work on this, and you know, we all can, faith requires some work on our part. It requires grace, but it also requires work. If we can work on this and our faith can grow that strong, so that when we're faced with a crisis, we can say, you know, I believe God can handle this. That's going to take away so much of our fear that we'll be able to have greater confidence in him and therefore trust him and say, well, even if he doesn't, he's going to give me the grace I need to go on. I just love talking about this. This is a fantastic example that all of us can follow.
1: Well, and what you're really doing is a different kind of calculus on this. I believe that God can do the thing that I hope that he does. But if he doesn't do the thing that I hope that he does, then I know that he will do something that will actually work out better.
0: Yeah.
1: Right?
0: Yeah.
1: That's kind of what's going on with this. The mentality being that, you know, when you think about all the great heroes of the faith throughout the Old Testament, when you look through even Hebrews chapter 11, when these folks do these crazy things, it's not because right. they're like, well, God wants me to be miserable, and I guess I should probably serve him, even though this is going to be terrible. No, they're making a calculation that through serving him, even if things don't go the way that they expect or that they hope, by following God, God is going to make it go better than they themselves would have gone had they not followed God.
0: Absolutely, and that takes trust. You know, that takes trust, that takes faith, that takes work on our part. It's not something that happens overnight. I find myself better able to do this than I was maybe 5-10 years ago, but I'm still not perfect. I still get afraid when I'm placed in situations which are uncomfortable. But the more, and you know, not that fear is wrong, because fear is neither right nor wrong. It's an emotion. But there are times when I'm afraid and I shouldn't be, and I recognize that. So, you know, it's interesting, when I was thinking about this verse last night after I sent it to you, I was thinking, this models the prayer of Jesus as recorded yes. in Mark's gospel, right? Where he said in Mark's gospel, Abba Father, I know all things are possible for you, but if it be your will, take this cup away from me. But if not, your will be done. That's exactly what these three Hebrew men were doing. And, you know, so that's the kind of faith that we're called to. And I think one of the best ways we can begin to work on this and have that greater confidence in the Lord and really believe that, you know, he can handle this. He can take away this problem if he wants to, or give me the grace. I think sometimes we have to look back and realize all that he's gotten us through, all these crises in our lives. And then that begins to help build our faith, you know, and help us to realize that, look, he did all this. I'm still here. He can handle this next problem.
1: Well, and also, I mean, it reminds us that, you know, one of the most powerful things that you can introduce into your prayer life is when you start listing these requests, to tag a little line on some of them, just say, Lord, if it be your will,
0: right.
1: this,
0: right?
1: Right. Because right. that lays out two things. Number one, it makes the request known to God. Not that he didn't know it before, right? But it's you expressing that concern to God, which connects your heart to his on that concern. But the second is that, you know, that act of trust that yeah. whatever God would like to do, like, I know what I want to happen in this situation, Lord, and I'm not afraid
0: right.
1: to ask you.
0: right.
1: But
0: right.
1: also, I want you to know that I trust you with this person, with this situation, with whatever it happens to be. There's actually a pretty complex relationship building aspect of praying that way.
0: Absolutely. And you know, when I pray at the beginning of my prayers, especially my daily prayers, I always make that comment, Lord, I know you can handle this. You can do all things. You're in complete control of my life. I need that reminder every day. He doesn't need me to tell him that. He knows what he can do, but it helps me. And especially when I look at Jesus in his agony in the garden, as we just talked about, when I pray like that, I'm praying as Jesus prayed. Father, you can do all things. Okay, now let's begin. Now, as an act of trust, I place my cares in his hands. Okay, now I know you can do all things. Here's what I need. Here's what I would like. I'm going to trust you with this because I know you can handle it. And then we can add an act of love to that by doing what you said. But Father, not what I will, but your will be done. That's not only trust. That's saying, God, I love you. I love you so much. I want what you want more than what I want. And I know you can bring good out of this. And over time, I find this gets easier And I might be, I am able to pray like this. We can all pray like this. We don't always feel it, but we can all pray in this manner. It's becoming easier for me over the years to begin to trust him now and to feel a little less afraid when this, what appears to be an unsolvable crisis comes into my life. And these little things and sometimes big things, they pop up all the time. But we begin to have greater confidence in him. Lord, I know you can handle this. Here's what I need. But you know what? It's up to you. I'm going to trust you more than I trust myself.
1: Yeah. Well, and that's really what it all kind of comes down to, is to trust. Again, we've said this 100 times in this segment, that God is a loving father, right?
0: Yes.
1: And if we understand that God is a loving father, that makes it a lot easier to trust him, to say, Lord, you can see things about the situation that I can't see. I know what I want to happen here, but I also know that you are a loving father, and that's huge. That's huge in all of this. But Gary, if people want to connect with you and find out what you are up to, maybe get some of your books that lay out story after story after story of God's faithfulness in the midst of chaos and difficulty, how do they get in touch?
0: The best place is go right to my website, followingthetruth.com.
1: 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Thank you as always, Gary. Have a great day.
0: All right, my friend. Thanks so much. Talk to you next time.
1: All right, coming up next, we got Headlines with Anna Mitchell and Chris McGregor from Discerning Hearts. Stay with us. It's quarter till.
2: Anna Mitchell here. 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
2: Pope Leo today has appointed a new bishop of Honolulu, Hawaii. The Holy Father yesterday pushed back against accusations from President Trump, who claims he's okay with Iran having a nuclear weapon. And Secretary of State Marco Rubio has said other parts of the world are suffering more at the gas pump than the United States. Next newscast coming up in about 14-ish minutes from now as the Sunrise Morning Show continues here on the EWTN Global Catholic Radio Network. It's 11 till. 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Good morning, Chris.
9: Good morning, Anna. How are you today?
2: I am doing fine. This week's selection from the Office of Readings is for Wednesday of the fifth week of Easter, and it's taken from a document known as the Letter to Diognetus. Can you tell us about this letter?
9: First, I want to commend you for being able to pronounce that name so properly.
2: Thank you. Thank you. That's kind of you. I had
9: can
2: to practice.
9: Tell you've been doing your study.
2: Yeah.
9: That is better than me in many ways. But isn't this a fascinating letter that comes to us from the second century, but we don't know who the author is. It is a letter written to someone who is outside the Christian faith, who is trying to understand what it is to be a Christian. And it's one of those texts that the church gives us, I think, Anna, not so much to inform the mind, but to form the heart.
2: Yeah.
9: You know, and so it's such a blessing to have this. I mean, it has lasted how many years now? 1800 years this letter has been teaching the church and guiding it as well.
2: Yeah, and I mean, think about the fact that this is in, and we'll get into the actual meat of this selection here in a second, but it's all about who the Christian is, right? And think about the timing of when this is coming in the Office of Readings in the Easter time, when we have all of these new Christians who have just joined the church and now have to figure out what this means to live this life. Right. So mm-hmm. a document like this, even hundreds, centuries later, is so relevant to our time today.
9: What is old is new again.
2: Yeah.
9: There's nothing new under the sun. Yeah. It talks about what it, I think that right off the bat, Christians are indistinguishable from other men. And this is very important. Now, the Christian life doesn't begin with standing out. It begins with living faithfully right where you are, that universal call to holiness. Same routines, same responsibilities, same pressures. But the difference isn't in appearance, right? It's in how those ordinary moments are lived. They, you know, will go on to say, and yet there is something extraordinary about their lives. Well, that something isn't dramatic. It's steady. It shows up in restraint and honesty and how someone handles their frustrations, their disappointments. It's like in a quiet consistency of life that is shaped by the relationship with Jesus Christ.
2: Yeah, they live in the flesh, but they are not governed by the desires of the flesh. They pass their days upon earth, but they are citizens of heaven. Obedient to the laws, they yet live on a level that transcends the law. And then it goes on to say, Christians love all men, but all men persecute them because they're not understood. I mean, this is a real lesson that, I mean, I say that this is great for new Christians, but this is something that we constantly need to renew our own minds, no matter how long we've been Christian, that our way of life is not going to be accepted.
9: It's hard, but it's real, right? Love doesn't guarantee acceptance, and that's what we're called to do. Christians love all men, but all men persecute them. There's a key word there, all. You know, and sometimes it leads to misunderstanding or even rejection by people, not because Christians are doing harm, but because they refuse to go along with what isn't good. They'll say a blessing is their answer to abuse. Now, I don't know about you, that might be a struggle for me sometimes. This is where the difference becomes visible, not in words, but in our response. When someone chooses that patience, all those virtues instead of anger, kindness instead of resentment, that's the gospel lived out in real time, isn't it?
2: It really is. And it goes on to say that it says they suffer dishonor, but that is their glory. They are defamed, but vindicated. I mean, who does that describe? Not just the everyday Christian. That describes Jesus Christ himself, Chris.
9: Amen. Amen. Yeah, it is really powerful how we're conformed to him. And, you know, I think a real key line in here that I think we have to be able to really receive. The Christian is to the world what the soul is to the body. Okay, and that's the heart of it. The soul isn't seen, but it gives life, right? In the same way, Christians may not always be noticed, but their faith, their prayer, our quiet fidelity to Jesus Christ. That's what helps hold things together. So when the world hates the Christians because they're opposed to its enjoyments, the things that the world sees as the accomplishments and the things that that diminish the human person, it's not so much about rejecting the world. It's the tension has always been there, but it still is. It requires clarity, not harshness. So as it will say, Christians love those who hate them. This is where everything comes together. It's not a theory. It's not ideals. It's real people in real situations, real hurt. And they still choose. Every day they're still choosing not to close off their heart. And that's the challenge. That's agape love. That's the choice to love, isn't it?
2: It is. It says, the soul, though immortal, has a mortal dwelling place, and Christians also live for a time amidst perishable things while awaiting the freedom from change and decay that will be theirs in heaven. And then here's the money line to close it all out. It says, as the soul benefits from the deprivation of food and drink, Christian who was fasting for 40 days through Lent, you don't think about the soul benefiting from it. It's usually just trudging through it, right, Chris? Mm-hmm. But the soul actually benefited from the deprivation of food and drink. So Christians, the letter says, flourish under persecution. Such is the Christian's lofty and divinely appointed function from which he is not permitted to excuse himself. Wow. Not permitted to excuse ourselves from persecution. That's an incredible call.
9: Not optional, but it is a calling, and it is a choice on our. It's a choice for faithfulness, and that's what the Christian is called to do every single day.
2: 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I hope I'm pronouncing it correctly, Chris. Thanks so much.
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15: Some time back, I had a chat with some Jehovah's Witness ladies, and they made the assertion that the first Christians didn't believe Jesus was God. That belief was a later invention. But is this true? No, it's not. Leaving John 1:1 off to the side for now due to disputes with Jehovah's Witnesses over its translation, John 20:28 records the Apostle Thomas saying to Jesus, which literally translates from the Greek, "The Lord of me and the God of me." John says of Jesus in 1 John 5:20, "This is the true God and eternal life." Paul writes of Jesus in Colossians 2:9, "For in him the whole fullness of deity dwells bodily." It doesn't get any clearer than that. There are many more passages, but these suffice to show that the first Christians did believe that Jesus was God. I'm Carlo Broussard with the Ready Reason for Catholic Answers, Catholic.com.
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0: It's time for Morning Joy, where truth matters, produced by the Guadalupe Radio Network, with headlines from the Catholic world, prayer and Bible meditations, fascinating and informative guests, and even a Catholic trivia game for you to play. 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
1: Good morning, my friend. Welcome back to Morning Joy, where truth really does matter. And it is good that we are here this morning, my friends, here where truth matters better than being anywhere where truth matters less. 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My friend, welcome. Today is Wednesday, May 6th of the fifth week of Easter. So, do not allow yourself to forget. The Lord is risen. Alleluia. The Catholic Church certainly doesn't want you to forget. 50 days of Easter. We're still working through it. Still celebrating the glory of the resurrection. Let's begin this morning in prayer. In the name of the Father, and of the Son, and of the Holy Spirit. Amen.
2: Amen.
1: Queen of Heaven, rejoice. Alleluia.
2: For he whom you did merit to bear, alleluia,
1: has risen as he said, alleluia.
2: Pray for us to God, alleluia.
1: Rejoice and be glad, O Virgin Mary, alleluia.
2: For the Lord has truly risen, alleluia.
1: Let us pray. O God, who gave joy to the world through the resurrection of thy Son, our Lord Jesus Christ, grant, we beseech thee, that through the intercession of the Virgin Mary, his mother, we may obtain the joys of everlasting life. Through the same Christ, our Lord. Amen.
2: Amen.
1: In the name of the Father, and of the Son, and of the Holy Spirit. Amen. Morning Joy is made possible by our faithful sponsors and by the guardians of GRN, people just like you. What are these sponsors and guardians of GRN making possible this morning? Well, in the second hour, Debbie Georgiani is going to be joining us. She just got back from her pilgrimage. We had Father Sam Medley on sharing with us about his experience on the pilgrimage yesterday. And this morning, Debbie is going to do the same. She might have witnessed a miracle or two there on this pilgrimage, the Seine River Cruise pilgrimage, where she also visited Lourdes. So that's going to be a great conversation. I'm very excited to catch up with Debbie about that. Later this hour, Gary Zimek is going to be talking to us about how to keep your anxiety down while the world is crashing around you. There really can be a sense, and it seems like that sense might increase on the daily basis, that the sky is falling, especially with, I think it was the governor of Kentucky that just announced a state of emergency due to gas prices. So it's like everything, everywhere we look, it's like reasons to freak out. And Gary Zimek is going to be telling us, hey, there's a better way. So we're looking forward to that conversation with Gary later this hour. At 15 minutes after the hour here in this first hour, Debbie Georgiani and Cy Keller are going to pull the inside file on this this American Catholic moment. Arthur Brooks notes that something good is happening to the Catholic Church in the United States, and he thinks it can help the world. I agree. Debbie and Cy are going to unpack this idea on the inside file this morning. Before we get into all of that goodness, truth, and beauty, let's turn to Dave Vacherez, the president of Annunciation Radio, for his Word of the Day reflection, where Dave extracts a word or a phrase, a term, from the sacred scriptures of the Holy Mass. So let's go to that now. Dave, what's today's Word of the Day?
3: Our word for today is keep, taken from the Gospel of John, chapter 15, verses 9 to 11. Jesus said to his disciples, "As the Father loves me, so I also love you. Remain in my love. If you keep my commandments, you will remain in my love, just as I have kept my Father's commandments and remain in his love. I have told you this so that my joy might be in you and your joy might be complete." Boy, that two-letter word packs a lot of punch. If it's there, it's not there by accident. It's there on purpose. There is a choice that we have. If you keep my commandments, Jesus says, then you remain in me and I in you. But we have free will. And we can choose not to keep those commandments. But brothers and sisters, this is not a one and done. This is a one and done every single minute of every single day. Yes, I am saved. Yes, I'm being saved. Yes, I hope to be saved. Brothers and sisters, this is an ongoing relationship. It's as if you married your wife and said, look, we're going to have 70 happy years together. And then that was the end of it. And you just said, that's the way it's going to be. No, it takes effort. It takes making a decision every single day to love and to serve her, to lay down your life for her. That's the way that relationship continues to grow. So it is with our Lord. We must choose. Jesus has given us, God has given us free will. He honors it. It's the most beautiful, wonderful gift we have because in it, we can show love for one another that is authentic. When I choose to love my wife every single day, I'm making that choice. When my wife chooses to love me, she's making that choice and it means something to me because I know she wasn't forced into doing it. She had free will to make that decision. And I know I'm not the easiest one to love. So that takes a lot of free will, right? That takes a lot of commitment to do that in the midst of a free choice. Well, so it is with the Lord. He has given us this free choice to enter into relationship with him, to say yes to his invitation, to be baptized, to believe in the name of the Lord Jesus Christ, to understand that he laid down his life for us, that he ascended into heaven, that he sent the Holy Spirit. All of these things are wonderful and good. And as we assent to them, as we give our assent to them, it's a beautiful and wonderful thing. It builds a life of grace in us. But the word if remains. If remains until we draw our last breath. The word if remains, that two-letter word, still remains. If you keep my commandments, if you choose to love me, if. And you could say, well, isn't that cruel? Why wouldn't God just want to save me and without any doubt or any wondering about the thing once I've said that I love him? Because he's not going to take your free will away. He wants you to freely choose to love him. And if you freely choose to love him at one point in time, that's a beautiful and wonderful thing. And of course, that's where it all begins. But doesn't it make sense that a more difficult time is going to come and you're going to have to choose him again? That a time of temptation is going to come and you're going to have to choose him over the temptation? Of course, if we keep his commandments, yes. And is that a hard thing? No, it's a beautiful thing. It's a wonderful thing. It's a glorious gift that we give back to God. He gives us free will and we take that free will and we proclaim, I love you over everyone else, regardless of what is going on in my life. No matter if it's difficult or wonderful, I love you, I commit myself to you, and I will keep your commandments. Keep our word for today.
1: Thank you so much, Dave, for bringing us that beautiful reflection this morning. You're listening to Morning Joy, where truth matters. I'm your host, Nick De La Torre, and here this morning, we're doing our best to launch you into your day with a smile on your face, or at least on your heart. Maybe you're someone that just has a resting face of intensity, and you don't generally smile, but you could be smiling in your heart nonetheless. And this morning, bringing you joy, bringing you the truth. And part of that, we're also going to get a little update on the headlines from Bailey Garland with the Guadalupe Radio Network News Brief. So Bailey, share with us what's been going on in the world lately.
4: This is your Guadalupe Radio Network News Brief for Wednesday, May 6th. Bishop Rene Henry Gracida, a pro-life champion who served as bishop for dioceses in Florida and Texas, died on May 1st at the age of 102. Bishop Gracida was born in New Orleans, Louisiana in 1923. Before discerning a vocation in the church, his life's path included several years working as an architect and in military service, flying more than 30 missions in the U.S. Army Air Corps during the Second World War. When the war ended, he went to the University of Houston and studied architecture. He later discerned a religious vocation, becoming a Benedictine monk in 1951, then ordained a Benedictine priest in 1959. Throughout his decades of ministry, he was actively working in defense of human life, particularly by speaking out against abortion, advocating for life from womb to tomb. During his years serving in Corpus Christi, Texas, Bishop Gracida worked to promote the formation of the laity and priests and helped to develop a youth camp and retreat centers. He also expanded radio and a television station for the diocese and new parishes and missions, especially in underserved areas. The faithful are encouraged to pray for the repose of his soul. The first copy of the Italian edition of the book, Free Under Grace, has been given to Pope Leo XIV. As previously announced by the Vatican Publishing House, this book, bringing together for the first time speeches, homilies, letters, and messages by Robert Francis Prevost, offers a closer look at the spirituality of Pope Leo XIV. The volume is a collection of texts dating back to when the Pope, as Robert Prevost, held the office of Prior General of the Order of St. Augustine. The book will be released in several languages in the coming months and is currently being translated in 30 countries around the world. The Italian edition is now available in bookstores. White House economists estimate that President Donald Trump's deals with pharmaceutical companies to drop some of their U.S. prescription drug prices to what they charge in other countries could save $529 billion over the next 10 years. They also estimated that federal and state governments could save a combined $64.3 billion on Medicaid during the next decade. The analysis obtained by the Associated Press was done by administration officials for the White House Council of Economic Advisers and includes the first economy-wide projections behind the policy. However, few of the details of the deals struck by the Trump administration and 17 leading pharmaceutical companies have been made public due to highly sensitive data that could move financial markets, making it hard to independently verify the projected savings. The beaches of Southern California, once called heaven on earth, are now being referred to as paradise lost because of trash buildup, unbearable stenches, and contaminated waters due to intense Tijuana sewage. According to the Wall Street Journal, Tijuana has more than doubled in population over three decades, and its sewage infrastructure can't keep up. Although sewage from Tijuana has polluted U.S. waters for decades, until recently it was confined primarily to Imperial Beach near the border. Now the raw sewage mixed with wastewater has crept north along the beaches of San Diego County, including the Coronado beaches, harming the local businesses of the affluent resort city. Residents blame both countries, Mexico for the sewage and the U.S. for not pushing harder to stop it. Adequately treating the sewage on both sides of the border would cost an estimated $1 billion. Congress has appropriated more than $300 million so far, and Mexico has said progress is occurring, with $59 million already committed and major diversion and rehabilitation works underway. This has been your Guadalupe Radio Network Daily News Brief. I'm Bailey Garland.
1: Thank you so much, Bailey, for bringing us those headlines. You're listening to Morning Joy, where truth matters. And if this is maybe somehow your first time tuning into Morning Joy, there's something you got to know. Every morning, we have a fun little game of Morning Joy Catholic Trivia. And every single time that you do this, every time you answer one of these questions and get the answer right, you get entered to win a weekly prize. The prize this week is Steve Ray's Footprints of God series, Episode 5, Mary, Mother of God. And it's perfect because May is the month of Mary, right alongside the other 11 months of the year. And the answer to yesterday's question is, the Blessed Virgin Mary is the one that Pope St. John Paul II said Jesus first appeared to after his resurrection, even before we read it in the Gospels. So, the question you got to answer today and get right is, who said, blessed are you among women, and blessed is the fruit of your womb? And I mean specifically in Scripture. I'm not just referring to when your grandmother was praying the rosary yesterday. All right. Who said, blessed are you among women, and blessed is the fruit of your womb? The options are Mary, Elizabeth, Zechariah, or Simeon. Again, Mary, Elizabeth, Zechariah, or Simeon. Submit your answer by visiting grnonline.com/joy. And there you will find our Morning Joy Catholic Trivia. And frankly, so much more. And there's so much more left ahead of us here this morning. We're going now to a short break, but on the other side, we're going to get to the Inside File with Debbie Giorgiani and Cy Kellett about this American Catholic moment. Stick around.
5: This is Franciscan Media's Saint of the Day for May 6th. Today we celebrate Saints Marian and James. Often, it is hard to find much detail from the lives of saints of the early church. What we know about the 3rd century martyrs we honor today is likewise minimal. But we do know that they lived and died for the faith. Almost 2,000 years later, that is reason enough to honor them. Born in North Africa, Marian was a lector or reader, while James was a deacon. Their trials came during the persecution of the Emperor Valerian. Prior to their arrest, Marian and James were visited by two bishops who encouraged them to remain steadfast. Soon after, the bishops themselves were martyred. A short time later, Marian and James were also imprisoned and interrogated. The two readily confessed their belief in Christ, and for that, they were tortured. While in prison, they are said to have experienced visions, including one of the two bishops who had visited them earlier. On the last day of their lives, in the year 259, Marian and James joined other Christians facing martyrdom. They were blindfolded and put to death, and their bodies were thrown into the water. There's more about the saints, along with inspiration and Catholic resources, at our website, saintoftheday.org. From Franciscan Media, this has been Saint of the Day.
1: Good morning, my friend. Welcome back to Morning Joy, where truth matters. I'm your host, Nick De La Torre. I really love Morning Joy. I love what we're doing here. And I love what Debbie Giorgiani and Cy Kellett do for us every morning with the Inside File, opening up the Inside Files on very interesting stories. Here today, we have one from Arthur Brooks, who notes that something good is happening in the Catholic Church in the United States. No kidding, my friend. There is a lot of really good stuff happening. I'm excited to get into this Inside File today with Debbie and Cy. Over to you guys now.
6: Well, thank you so much, and welcome to the Inside File. I'm Debbie Giorgiani with Cy Kellett, and we got another great article from EWTN News. Cy?
7: We've been reading a lot from this author lately, Tessa Gervasini. She does a good job.
6: Wait a minute, Cy. Do it the Italian way. Come on. Tessa?
7: Tessa Gervasini. How is
6: oh,
7: that?
6: Oh, beautiful.
7: Did I do it good? Okay.
6: Yes, it was amazing.
7: I'm going to get a letter from her now going, it's pronounced. Sorry, Tessa. She made me do that. She made me pretend like I can pronounce Italian. Arthur Brooks says the world needs American Catholicism. That's what this article is about. Now is the time to invite young people to the faith, as it is. And here's a quote from Arthur Brooks. The moment for the American Catholic Church. He's the best-selling Harvard professor, best-selling author, and he's a social scientist who basically studies happiness. That's what he studies at Harvard, and is also quite famously an out-there Catholic. By out-there, I mean he's 100% all-in on his Catholic faith. He says in the article that he starts each semester by telling students nothing is more important in his life than his Catholic faith. And then he proceeds to teach them science and I think what a beautiful thing on a lot of different levels. First, to tell them that his Catholic faith is the most important thing in a place where they may not be hearing a great deal about the joy of the Catholic faith. But then to go on to just teach as a good teacher. Like, here's a fact that you should know about me, and here's my teaching. I think that's great, because a lot of people have that old 19th century idea, and it really is an old dead idea, that there's a conflict between faith and science. Yeah. I mean, it's been debunked so many times, but a scientist needs to make clear there's no conflict between my faith and the science that I do.
6: Right.
7: So I love it.
6: I do too, Cy. And, you know, I think Tessa did a great job capturing what this.
7: Wait, how do you pronounce her name? I'm sorry. Could you say it?
6: Gervasini.
7: Oh, you did not even do it. You made me do it like I'm a pizza salesman, and then you.
6: I don't have to. I'm 100% Italian. Okay,
7: okay,
6: I'm very confident in who I am.
7: Yeah, you made the Irish, Boston Irish guy do it.
6: Gervasini, how's that?
7: Oh, okay. There you go.
6: All right, okay, there good. We go. And she is going to probably contact us and say, could you please stop saying my name on air, please? Would you not
7: stop? Just leave me out of whatever problems you have.
6: Just say Tessa G. Tessa G.
7: Okay.
6: Okay, but I do think Tessa did a great job from EWTN News and with this kind of you know, exploring this idea that these young folks, these students are really, and it says, it even says this in the article. And by the way, it's all posted in the show notes. Our producer has you covered, guys. So don't worry. You'll get to read this article. And it's about how these students are wanting something more, something bigger. They want the truth. They want a better understanding. They're looking for something. And I loved in this article how it said that because this professor is so free about talking about his faith in the classroom, that these students on the side, Cy, are coming to him one-on-one, almost like kind of getting a little spiritual direction from their professor. Yeah. I think that is so beautiful. But it also tells me that we in who are working in the church, volunteering in the church, those of us who are on Catholic media, we have to really be there for our young adults and really be there so that they can feel comfortable coming to us, asking us questions and getting those answers. Because, you know, it does. I mean, I give this professor kudos. I mean, he's very confident, and I say we need more teachers like that. Absolutely. But, you know, we're all teachers. We're called to all be teachers, right? Teachers of the faith.
7: Right. And you said he's courageous, but he uses the word guts, and I really liked what he had to say. I felt it was a real call to action. He's saying, look, the world is ready for the Catholic faith at the moment. And he's saying American Catholics need to have the guts to share it with them. And I think that that's right. We need to be strong in this, not cowed by secularism. And it's kind of, you know, we do live in an age of bullying secularism, and I don't mean that we're persecuted like, you know, like the Japanese were persecuted or something. Like persecution is a big word, but it is bullying. It's a bullying kind of secularism that wants to tell faith that to stay private, to get out of here. And
6: yeah, that's also, your deal. Yeah,
7: and that it's backwards. And if you want to be backwards, fine. So it's just, or that you're judgmental. I mean, if I have to hear one more time that from media, how judgmental Christians are. I mean, like, if you're using the word about other people, the word judgmental, in every time you speak about them, maybe you need to think about who that word actually applies to. Maybe just say to yourself, I wonder who's being judgmental in this situation. Mm-hmm. But, you know, that's the complaint about us, that we won't get with the times, that we're judgmental, that we don't believe science or something. And all of this, which is nonsense. And I like that Professor Brooks is saying, he used the word guts. He said, you need to have some guts. Get out there. Stop being bullied by this secular nonsense.
6: His picture here, I mean, it's obvious that he's not, you know, he's a senior. Yeah. Can I say it that way? Is that the best way to say it?
7: No, you're supposed to say old. He's old. He's old. I'm
6: old.
7: I believe in saying it like it is.
6: He looks like he's lived, you know, a lot of years, you know, don't you think
7: like
6: as
7: us.
6: You get older, yeah, like us, don't you think as you get older and you approach that your senior years, don't you think that you start to realize you have to just be real? It doesn't benefit anybody to be fake. And and even with, if you're going to go in the classroom, if you're going to teach, a catechism class, if you're going to be a catechist, which you're a teacher, okay, you're going to go into, an academic realm and you're going to be a professor or something of that nature. You got to be real because the students, they sense it, Cy. And this guy he's the real deal.
7: Right. Yes. All right. And you can usually tell with a professor if they're an authentic person if they use the old Anglo-Saxon words rather than the Latinate words, rather than saying, you know, courage or fidelity or something, they say, you know, guts and faithfulness. They get like that. There's a sign of authenticity there, and maybe I'm exaggerating that a bit, but yeah, you just a person who speaks like a person is very helpful in sharing the gospel. A person who is not faking it is very helpful. Like, faking it, I think, is one of the worst things you can do. If you really want to share Jesus and you go around acting like he solved all your problems, he didn't. That's not how he works. Or you go around acting like because you love Jesus, you're now this super holy saint, and you don't go, look, man, I mess up all the time. Like, I'm I'm a real work in progress. And sometimes, sometimes I'm not a work in progress. I'm just a hole in the ground that nobody's working on. They took the weekend off. Like, yeah, like, be honest about it. It's much more helpful to people, I think. And so I agree with you. That's the kind of guts we need. We need to speak honestly about what Jesus really has done in our life. He didn't solve all my problems. He called me. He called me to be his friend. He called me into a relationship with the Father. He called me to have eternal life. That call is something I can talk about all day. Well, how do you know for sure? And how do you know these are great questions. And I can answer those questions as long as I'm not faking it. You know, well, don't you ever have doubts? Well, I can talk to you about how we think of a doubt is different than a question or a problem. And frankly, I don't have doubts in the theological sense. I have a lot of questions and a lot of stuff I don't know the answer to, but I'm not racked with doubts. So what Brooks is saying, Professor Arthur Brooks from Harvard, is that he sees the young people are asking not just career questions. They're asking, why am I alive? For what should I give my life? He says, why does my life matter? And Catholics have really good answers to these because they're the deep, true answers that Christ himself gave us. Mm-hmm. And not because we're so wise. It's because Christ came. He's the man who came down from heaven. Who has seen God except him who came down from heaven? So the depth of it, I think, is very satisfying if we can just, well, we got to have the guts to do it. I think he's right about that.
6: Yeah. You know, I think every catechist should read this article. What do you think? Because I think each paragraph could really help you understand, you know, the children or young adults that you are working with and what they're longing for, what they're searching for, what they're, the questions they're asking and the questions they're holding back because they're not sure who to ask, but they really do want the answers. And you can be in that really privileged position to walk them to the right answers, give them the resources, you be there for them. And I love that this professor is so courageous and so real, and he's not afraid to live out his faith in the work that he does. I think it is beautiful. But you know, also the statistics here, Cy, maybe when we come back, you can get into the Pew Research. It's very interesting because I think when we're seeing this Christian revival, everybody's going, well, we got it covered. Everybody's falling in love with Jesus. It doesn't work that way. People are coming and going.
7: Right.
6: So we got a lot, you know. Yeah. So let's hold it there. But this is really good. You know, EWTN News, every single day, Cy and I are noticing the articles coming out of EWTN News are just phenomenal. And we have a hard time choosing which ones we're going to really unpack on the Inside File. But we hope you're getting a lot out of these. And by the way, we do post them in the show notes, but please share this program, Morning Joy, share the Inside File with friends. Because, you know, this, you can say, hey, I just heard about this article. You know, Cy and Deb, they unpacked it on Morning Joy, and here, you know, listen to this. It's only, you know, a few minutes of their time, but they could learn a lot and kind of maybe see what their next steps are, because we're all called to you know, do something, pray for something, do something, but, you know, take action and build up the body of Christ. Okay, we're going to hold it there. We'll be back for the second and final segment of the Inside File.
1: Thank you so much, Debbie and Cy, for bringing our attention to this article, this Inside File today about the Catholic moment in the United States. And, you know, when people are intrigued about Catholicism, when they're interested in going deeper into the profound beauty and mystery of the Catholic faith, nowadays, in the 21st century, in the year of our Lord 2026, they turn to Catholic media very often, and we need what we're doing right here on Morning Joy. 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
1: Good morning, my friend. Welcome back to Morning Joy, where truth matters. I'm your host, Nick De La Torre. This morning, we are pulling the inside file with Debbie Giorgiani and Cy Kellett on this really amazing trend in the United States towards Catholicism. That's an exciting thing. It's not just about the numbers in this trend. It's about the souls. The numbers represent real people, and people need the truth. Which is a big part of why we do what we do here at Morning Joy, is the truth of the gospel leads us to joy, and blessed be God for that. And this morning, let's continue with Debbie and Cy on today's Inside File.
6: Well, thanks so much for joining us on the Inside File. Cy, can you just, for our those that just came in late to this beautiful article, can you share where what we're talking about?
7: Well, an article in EWTN News about Arthur Brooks, who's gotten, I think, quite famous. And I think we as Catholics in the United States should be grateful for his public position, because he's an expert. He's a Harvard professor, expert on human happiness. That's what he has studied, what makes people happy. And he's also a Catholic and a quite vocal and gutsy Catholic. That's what I would say. And so he's saying, look, we're at a moment where the world is ready for the Catholic faith. People are ready to hear it. And I think we've talked about that many times. There's a readiness that we have not seen before, Debbie. But the question is, are we going to have the guts as Catholics to tell people the truth and to call them into it? And that's kind of the tenor of the interview here is a call to really be active in and courageous in sharing the faith, in letting people know that we're Catholic and we're really happy, you know, that we're that it brought joy into our lives. But he says, look, don't get too excited about this new openness to religion, because he points to Pew Research. 840 Catholics left the Catholic Church last year for every 100 who came in. So I mean, if we could even just get that down to where those numbers are even, we would have to make tremendous progress. So let's be honest, we're in a time of really triumph in many ways for the naked secular culture, but that triumph.

0: just can't know the answers to some of the big questions. Yes, you can. You can know the answers to them. And those answers, right, when you find them, not only are they powerful in the sense of satisfying your intellect, they're satisfying in making your life more human and joyful and full. And so that's where we are. We've got a long way to go, though. That's what Brooks is saying, I think. We've got a long way to go. Debbie, before I go on, can I just point to... Oh, go ahead. No, you make a point.
1: Oh, yeah. You want to point to something? Go ahead. What do you want to point to?
0: My favorite sentence in what he said here.
1: It's so funny. I was just picking out my favorite paragraph.
0: Okay, you do yours and then I'll do mine. Go ahead. Well, do yours because I want to see if we picked out the same sentence.
1: No, I don't know if we did because I'm going to two paragraphs. So I think you might get the other one I wanted to highlight. This is a really great article, guys. Please take the time to read it. But he was talking about, remember I shared at the first segment of Inside File where his students would come up to him all the time and really ask him those important questions because they trust him. They see that he's a man of faith and he's a very accomplished, professor, and they respect him, right? Well, he says, when my students come to me in office hours, the number one question they ask me is not about my paper, my term project. The number one question they ask me is, how do I fall in love, stay in love, start a family? I mean, think about that. Yeah, this is you're going to your professor and you're going, excuse me, sir, do you have time for a minute? You know, and then the guy, the professor goes, yeah, what do you want? What do you want? How do I fall in love, stay in love, start a family? And then he goes on to say, which of course the university doesn't teach them, but that's the single most important thing in their lives. This is what Brooks said. And then he goes on to say, number two, how do I find my faith? Brooks said. What do I do to find my faith? They want to be led. He goes, and then he says, you know, this is what it means to be a shepherd. Wow. I mean, this is powerful stuff here, guys. I mean, this is what the kids are asking. Think about it for a second when you were in college. Would you have ever done that? Gone into your professor's office and said, how do I fall in love? How do I find my faith? I mean, you'd be going, when is this term paper due?
0: Is this going to be on the test? That was my primary question in college. Yes, is this going to be on the test?
1: Yeah. Is this an open book test that's coming up?
0: I forgot about the old open book test. Yeah.
1: I loved open book tests. But you see, I don't know if that's what you were going to pick, but I just love the fact how the students felt so comfortable. They were going to him basically for spiritual direction and counseling.
0: Well, let me tell you my
1: professor. Yeah.
0: My favorite is actually related to what you said, and I think it flows from that, because why do students ask him this question? And this is his advice to people, and this is my favorite sentence in the whole article. Live your life and live it right and let people see your Catholic faith and don't make it weird.
1: I actually picked that and then I went down to the two other paragraphs. Yeah, you and I are on the same wavelength, but you know, don't make it weird. That's the Holy Spirit, though. Like, look at even what we're doing right here. Okay, we're taking an article together, right? We're unpacking it together. You're coming at it from your lived experience. I'm coming at it from my lived experience. And we're both zeroing in on the same essence of it and what we can apply to our lives, what we can do to help others. And I love that. Live your life and live it right and let people see your Catholic faith and don't make it weird. I don't think we're weird. I think we're cool.
0: I'm sure that he doesn't mean weird in the sense of being eccentric or interesting or, if you like colorful clothes, wear colorful clothes. That's not what he's talking about. He's talking about at least the way that I'm.
1: Well, he says it right in the next sentence.
0: He says, just make it as natural as putting on your shirt. That's the deal. And that's what I'm trying to do every day. The point is, I think a lot of Catholics, if you looked at some of, I hate to keep going over this because I know this is kind of a bugaboo with me, but if you looked at some of the Catholic content on YouTube, you would say Catholics are the weirdest people in the world.
1: I totally agree.
0: I feel like why are we putting the message out there that we're a bunch of weirdos who are obsessed with things that the world is not even thinking about? And Jesus was so conversational and so willing,
1: he had tons of friends
0: and he
1: dined for many hours and had relationships and
0: these 70 people that were his close circle. And I like when I read Matthew's gospel, one of the things I'm always impressed with is

0: he's constantly, and it's probably in the other gospels too. For some reason, I just noticed in Matthew's gospel, he's constantly going from conversation to conversation. It's like this person asks him this, boom, he has a conversation. And then this person asks him, and he's just constantly going from conversation to conversation, and he's never weird. Mm-hmm. And he's never weird, I mean, in the sense of he's very challenging. It's sometimes he's talking about mysteries that are very hard to accept, mm-hmm. and all of that. But he's never weird in the sense of like he's, you know, you go, wow, this Jesus he's really obsessed with this one particular obscure right. question. He's willing to talk to anybody about anything, and he comes across as a very engaging person, and he's not weird. And I think that's, to me, that's, if I had to interpret, I don't want to put words in Professor Brooks's mouth, but if I had to interpret what he means, that's what it meant to me when he said that. Live right. your life and live it right and let people see your Catholic faith and don't make it weird. You, what a wonderful life if you can follow that advice. Eccentric or odd if that's what you are, but don't make the faith weird.
1: Right, right. So kudos to Arthur Brooks. I think we can safely say we definitely love him. He's awesome. Okay, so that'll do it. We'll be back again with another great article on the Inside File real soon.
2: Thank you so much, Debbie and Cy. You know, I always say that being Catholic is the best way to live. And it's not just the notion of, you know, conformity to God, while that is like everything. It's also just the fact that people that are fully alive in the Catholic faith are radiant. That's what it is for us to be the salt and light of the world. It's like we are Christ present today in the world. We are many Christs, we Christians. So let us bring that flavor and brilliance to the world, that radiance with our faith and our joy, inspired by morning joy. We're going now to a short break, but stick around for more.
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6: So here's what I want to say. Adam was spot on when he previously said, we can't say the deliverance prayer with improper authority. Once I said it right, the load lifted off me. 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And if you're not a Catholic, please listen. We're telling you the truth. We know about authority. Adam was spot on. So thank you. Thank you, guys.
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2: Good morning, my friend. Welcome back to Morning Joy, where truth matters. I'm your host, Nick De La Torre. And, you know, the world, it's a little bit crazy right now. There are a lot of things going on. Many of these things might be anxiety or stress-inducing. And there is a better way. There is a better way, which is why I'm excited that we are joined this morning by Gary Zimek, who is a Catholic speaker, best-selling author, radio host, who does so much in this space. For example, some of his books include titles like Give Up Worry for Lent, Find Peace in Advent, Stop Worrying and Start Living. These are notions that are very importante for us in this day and age, especially I see this headline when I wake up this morning that the governor of the state of Kentucky has declared a state of emergency for gas prices. There are, and the reason is that people really are struggling today. And maybe you're listening right now or watching and you're thinking, yeah, I'm one of them. I'm struggling and I'm anxious and I need help. So thanks be to God, we have Gary with us this morning. Gary Zimek, welcome to Morning Joy. How are you today?
7: I am well, Nick. Thanks so much for having me on. I was getting a little anxious myself listening to what you were just saying.
2: Well, help us out here, Gary. I mean, you know, these are real human challenges, the things of this world that we face. In any one of our communities, there is poverty, there are medical issues, health diagnoses, you know, the war in the Middle East. There's a lot going on, Gary. So what are we meant to do here?
7: You know, it's a constant battle, and I really believe, at least this is what works for me, I believe the focus, we have to put our focus on Jesus and try to stay connected to him. And Nick, remember his words in John 16:33, where the Lord said, in this world you will have troubles, but be of good cheer because I have overcome the world. It's not always easy to do, but we just have to remember he is bigger than all these problems. He is allowing certain things to happen. You know, a lot of it has to do with free will. A lot of it has to do with the fact that we live in a fallen world and there is evil in this world. But we have to remind ourselves that he's bigger, that he's in control, and that he wants to help us. And I think that's key. He does want to help us because he loves us.
2: Oh, blessed be God. That's such a beautiful and powerful message. And these are words that are freely available to us, as you pointed out, in sacred scripture. And there are so many instances where our Lord himself will say, be not afraid. And I love the example you just brought us. Even Pope St. John Paul II constantly reminding us to be not afraid. So what are we to do? Like, a lot of times we can kind of at a high level conceptualize, yes, okay, we're not supposed to be afraid. But like when we're in the thick of it, when we're in those moments of real trial, maybe there's a profound tension in a family relationship or something really intense is going on at work and we're not sure, am I going to keep my job or, you know, is this project going to get the best of me? Like when we're in the thick of that, practically speaking, like how can we actually turn that over to God and trust him more?
7: You know, as you were speaking, one of the things, the images I was getting is the story of the apostles in the storm at sea. If you remember that, Nick, in the midst of it, they were panicking, but they had the presence of mind somehow. Even though they didn't fully understand Jesus, this was early in their relationship with him, they turned to him and they said, you know, Lord, save us. Don't you care that we're drowning? And he calmed the storm. And it wasn't until after the storm that they were able to look back and say, what just happened? Who was this guy that he commanded the storm to stop? I think a lot of times the best way to keep our focus on the Lord is to remind ourselves when we're not in the storm, maybe at the beginning of the day, at the end of the day, after the storm, Lord, you're there. You're bigger than this problem. You can handle whatever it is that I'm going to face today. I'm going to ask you to help me because I know you love me. And then when we're in the storm, we might just be able to conjure up nothing more than the words of St. Peter when he tried to walk on the water and was beginning to sink, Lord, save me. That was a great prayer, three words, and that's all it took. But, you know, in order to get that confidence going in the Lord, we have to choose those times when we're maybe out of the storm or when things are a little bit more peaceful to consciously turn to him and to remind ourselves that he can handle this and then to ask for his help. In other words, stay connected with Jesus, which is a lot easier to do when you're not getting waves knocking you in the head.
2: Yes, absolutely. And I love that you brought up that story of the storm, because one of the things that cracks me up about that story is while they're freaking out and they're, you know, when you read the quotes from the disciples in that moment, in the midst of that storm, it's easy to read it like a lector at mass, but in reality, they're probably like screaming and freaking out. And I think of the hilarity that our blessed Lord is just taking a little cat nap through all of this. And so often for us, it can feel like, God, where are you? Like, are you asleep in the midst of this storm for me? So what, I mean, do you resonate with that at all? Like, what do we do with that when it feels like he's not even there or he's sleeping and we got to like jolt him awake somehow?
7: You know, that great point. And you know what? I love Mark's addition to that story when Mark says he was sleeping on a cushion. He brought a pillow with him. I mean, this is a guy who really intended to take a nap, even though he knew they were headed into a storm. And you know, I think part of it is to reflect on, and I wrote a whole book on that, on the storms at sea. Let Go of Your Fear is a book that I wrote where I went into detail about those stories because they're so powerful. I think one of the things to remember is the fact that Jesus, who loves us, who came to earth to become one of us, to die on us on the cross because he loves us, he was able to sleep in that boat because he knew he was in control. And that same Savior, our same Lord, our same friend, Jesus, who wants to help us, he's also in control of our lives, as well as this crazy world, even though it doesn't seem like it. You know, he could do something about gas prices if he wanted to. But at this point in time, he lets certain things happen because he knows that he can always bring good out of it. And I think part of what we can do to build our confidence in him is to meditate on things like this, to think about that. He fed 5,000 men plus women and children. So we're talking about maybe 12 to 14,000 people on 5 loaves and 2 fish. He could do some pretty powerful things. If he could do that, if he could rise from the dead, if he could raise Lazarus from the dead, if he could calm the storm, if he can miraculously heal countless people, he can probably help me to survive financially. You know, he can do it, but I need to remind myself of that. So I think that constant connection with him to remind myself of what he can do is important, as well as the sacraments. The sacraments are huge. I try to get to daily mass every, you know, I'm able to do it almost every day, which is really fantastic. And confession and really all the sacraments and tapping into the grace from baptism, whatever it is, the sacraments give grace. And the more grace we get, the more peace we have and the closer we get to Jesus. So between staying connected to the church and her sacraments, as well as scripture and personal prayer, these are ways that Jesus can gradually relieve us of our anxiety and give us his peace.
2: Well, you're listening to Morning Joy, where truth matters. I'm your host, Nick De La Torre, and we are on right now with Gary Zimak, who is a Catholic speaker, author, and a radio host. And we're talking today about how to keep our anxiety down while the world is crashing down around us. And so, Gary, you were just talking about how our Lord, in the midst of that storm, he had even brought a pillow with him, and he could take that adorable little cat nap in the midst of that storm because he knows that ultimately, up against his power, the storm is nothing. And it reminds me, the way you framed that, of the words of St. Paul in his letter to the Philippians, chapter 4, and he says, have no anxiety about anything. He doesn't say have an understandable amount of anxiety. He doesn't say have a little bit of anxiety. He says have no anxiety. Is St. Paul just teasing us? I mean, he was a human being, right? He still is. You know, like he's aware of what these things are like. Is he teasing us? What's going on here?
7: You know, Nick, if anybody had a reason to be afraid, it would be St. Paul. I mean, this guy did not have an easy life. But the thing is, the thing he understood was the power of Jesus Christ, and he knew Jesus, and he knew that Jesus could help him. And what St. Paul also says when he says, have no anxiety, is pray about things. You know, lift everything up in prayer, and then the peace of Christ, which surpasses all understanding, which means sometimes we don't understand it. Sometimes we don't even feel his peace. Sometimes his peace is more intellectual than it is in our gut. You know, my stomach might be still a wreck, but if I know that Jesus is in charge, that he loves me, that he's with me, that he can handle any problem I can give to him, there's a certain peace that comes from that, at least in my mind, thinking that, all right, he's got this. I'm still scared to death, but he's got this. And eventually, I think our stomach catches up with our brain, at least that's what I've seen, and that peace, we begin to feel that peace. But the reason Paul said what he did, well, by the way, he said that from captivity. So it's not like he was having a day at the beach. He was struggling at the time, but he knew that Jesus was with him, and he knew that Jesus was bigger than anything he could ever face, and he knew that the peace of Jesus can coexist with even the most serious problems. So therefore, he was able to say that, hey, don't worry about things. Pray about them. Turn to the Lord. You know, and that's great advice. That's a great message.
2: That's a beautiful tie back to you bringing up the story of St. Peter walking on water and his words. What did you say? It was Lord, help me, or Lord, save me?
7: Lord, save me. Yeah. I mean, 3 words. Sometimes, you know, Nick, I get a little weird when it comes to my prayers. And I say, this is the way my mind works. And I think, look, I got to do more than three words. That's not enough. He's not going to listen. But if you look at that, three words, immediately Jesus reached out and grabbed him. That three-word prayer. You know, it's one of my favorites. I pray that one often.
2: Amen. And he waited for St. Peter to say that before.
7: Yeah.
2: He didn't save him until Peter cried out. So that there's something there that's really interesting. So what can we do proactively? We have about a minute left, Gary. What can we do proactively at the top of any given day? Maybe we have some prayer time that we set aside. Are there any prayers that you find to be very helpful to set us up for success, to avoid anxiety throughout the day?
7: Well, I'll tell you, Nick, I do this at the beginning of every day. My wife and I generally say our morning prayers together. We're able to do that. And I always begin the prayers like this. Lord, thank you for being here. I know you're with me. I know you can hear me. I know you can see me. I know you love me. And I know that you're bigger than any problem I can ever face. That reminder is a good way to start my day. Because, you know, the Lord knows that. He knows you can do anything. But I don't. I forget that. And that's why I become afraid. So I think when you frame it like that, you begin your prayers like that, it really makes you remember you're in his presence. He's bigger than your problem, and he loves you.
2: Wow. Well, powerful messages here, Gary. I really appreciate you coming on with us this morning and sharing these beautiful and powerful and I think very timely and important messages with us. You know, Gary, your website, followingthetruth.com, it's a great hub for all things Gary Zimek. And you can find his books there. You can book him to come to your parish. There's so much there, Gary. Is there anything else you would want to share with our audience before you go?
7: You know, first, Nick, thanks for having me on. I'm always here if you ever need me. I really appreciate it. But I have a daily email reflection that's free of charge. 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I call it Let Not Your Heart Be Troubled. 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All you need to do is go to my website, supply your email address, and you'll get the daily emails from me.
2: Beautiful. 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Gary Zimek, thank you for the time you spent with us. It's been a true joy, and I think I'll be a little bit less anxious throughout my day today, thanks to your words. Have a great day, brother. God bless you. You're listening to Morning Joy, where truth matters. I'm your host, Nick de la Torre. We're going now to a short break at the end of our first hour, and there is a whole lot more joy to be had in the second hour, my friend. Don't go anywhere. We'll see you in just a moment.
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10: St. Peter exhorts us to be built into a spiritual house. Every church that we enter should remind us of the truth that we are living stones of the one church founded by Christ as baptized Christians. In fact, churches are consecrated the same way you and I are consecrated. First, the walls of the church are sprinkled with holy water, like water poured over our heads the day that we were baptized. Chrism is spread over the altar, like chrism was spread over our forehead the day of our confirmation. And finally, the Most Holy Eucharist is celebrated on the altar, completing the consecration of the church, just as the Eucharist completes our own initiation. And like all churches, you and I should place Jesus, the living stone, at the center of our life. When people see us, when people encounter us, they should know that we're all about one thing, and one thing above all, our relationship with him. I challenge you this week to make the living stone the center of your life by going to an additional daily mass this week. Whether that's in the morning or in the evening, may your participation at mass, the sacrifices you offer that day, lead you more and more closer to the heart of the mystery.
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2: Good morning, my friend. Welcome back to Morning Joy, where truth matters. I'm your host, Nick De La Torre. We just wrapped a beautiful first hour of Morning Joy here this morning. Debbie Giorgiani and Cy Kellett pulled the inside file on incredible trends that are happening in this this Catholic moment in the United States of America. We are seeing a rise in Catholic conversions, and blessed be God for that. But the work still lies ahead of us. We can't just sit on our laurels in excitement that is happening. We need to plow forward, continuing the spreading, the mission of the gospel, the mission that we are each tasked with by our baptism. And I'm so grateful for being a part of this element, this component of that endeavor in the heavenly armies here in the Catholic Church, the Church Militant, as we continue to reach more hearts and minds, more souls through Catholic radio and media online. Do your part. Be a part of this with us. Even consider becoming a guardian of GRN towards that end. You can visit grnonline.com/guardians to be in a very specific way a part of this endeavor with us. We also had Gary Zimek on, who is a Catholic speaker and best-selling author and a radio host himself, and he shared some beautiful and powerful messages with us about ways to keep our anxiety down while the world is crashing down around us. We're in a time right now where it just seems like every single day there's some new catastrophe. You know, it seems like in the days of old, our ancestors maybe had to deal with like one big calamity at a time. But like every single day, there's some new onslaught of crazy things going on. And how is it that we can to live out the joy of the gospel? How can we do that without letting the anxiety of all of this craziness take over and end up controlling our hearts and minds? Gary did a beautiful job with us on that segment. So I would encourage you, just across the board, first hour was fantastic, but that's available. The recording of that is available in the podcast archive, but you don't need to skip off to that now. While it's worth going to, just wait till we're done with the live broadcast, because there's more awesome stuff coming in this second hour. In fact, we're going to be joined again by Debbie Giorgiani to get a recap and a recounting of her experience on the pilgrimage that she was just on with the Guadalupe Radio Network, the Seine River Cruise Pilgrimage, and she was also at Lourdes, and she may or may not have witnessed some miracles on this pilgrimage, and so I'm excited to get into that with her in this second hour. Before we get into any of that, let me just remind you, it is still Easter. If you're Catholic, it is still Easter, my friend, and the Lord is risen. Amen and alleluia. Blessed be God. Today's Wednesday, May 6th of the fifth week of Easter. Let's begin the second hour together in prayer. In the name of the Father, and of the Son, and of the Holy Spirit. Amen. O Jesus, through the Immaculate Heart of Mary, we offer you our prayers, works, joys, and sufferings of this day, in union with the holy sacrifice of the Mass throughout the world. We offer them for all the intentions of your Sacred Heart, the salvation of souls, the reparation for sin, the reunion of Christians, and in particular for the intentions of the Holy Father this month. And we pray all of this in the name of the Father, and of the Son, and of the Holy Spirit. Amen. Keeping us informed every morning, we have Bailey Garland in the Guadalupe Radio Network News Brief. Bailey, get us informed this morning. What's going on?
3: This is your Guadalupe Radio Network News Brief for Wednesday, May 6th. Bishop Rene Henry Gracita, a pro-life champion who served as bishop for dioceses in Florida and Texas, died on May 1st at the age of 102. Bishop Gracita was born in New Orleans, Louisiana in 1923. Before discerning a vocation in the church, his life's path included several years working as an architect and in military service, flying more than 30 missions in the U.S. Army Air Corps during the Second World War. When the war ended, he went to the University of Houston and studied architecture. He later discerned a religious vocation, becoming a Benedictine monk in 1951, then ordained a Benedictine priest in 1959. Throughout his decades of ministry, he was actively working in defense of human life, particularly by speaking out against abortion, advocating for life from womb to tomb. During his years serving in Corpus Christi, Texas, Bishop Gracida worked to promote the formation of the laity and priests and helped to develop a youth camp and retreat centers. He also expanded radio and a television station for the diocese and new parishes and missions, especially in underserved areas. The faithful are encouraged to pray for the repose of his soul. The first copy of the Italian edition of the book Free Under Grace has been given to Pope Leo XIV. As previously announced by the Vatican Publishing House, this book, bringing together for the first time speeches, homilies, letters, and messages by Robert Francis Prevost, offers a closer look at the spirituality of Pope Leo XIV. The volume is a collection of texts dating back to when the Pope, as Robert Prevost, held the office of Prior General of the Order of St. Augustine. The book will be released in several languages in the coming months and is currently being translated in 30 countries around the world. The Italian edition is now available in bookstores. White House economists estimate that President Donald Trump's deals with pharmaceutical companies to drop some of their U.S. prescription drug prices to what they charge in other countries could save $529 billion over the next 10 years. They also estimated that federal and state governments could save a combined $64.3 billion on Medicaid during the next decade. The analysis obtained by the Associated Press was done by administration officials for the White House Council of Economic Advisers and includes the first economy-wide projections behind the policy. However, few of the details of the deals struck by the Trump administration and 17 leading pharmaceutical companies have been made public due to highly sensitive data that could move financial markets, making it hard to independently verify the projected savings. The beaches of Southern California, once called heaven on earth, are now being referred to as paradise lost because of trash buildup, unbearable stenches, and contaminated waters due to intense Tijuana sewage. According to the Wall Street Journal, Tijuana has more than doubled in population over three decades, and its sewage infrastructure can't keep up. Although sewage from Tijuana has polluted U.S. waters for decades, until recently it was confined primarily to Imperial Beach near the border. Now the raw sewage mixed with wastewater has crept north along the beaches of San Diego County, including the Coronado beaches, harming the local businesses of the affluent resort city. Residents blame both countries, Mexico for the sewage and the U.S. for not pushing harder to stop it. Adequately treating the sewage on both sides of the border would cost an estimated $1 billion. Congress has appropriated more than $300 million so far, and Mexico has said progress is occurring, with $59 million already committed and major diversion and rehabilitation works underway. This has been your Guadalupe Radio Network Daily News Brief. I'm Bailey Garland.
2: Thank you so much, Bailey, for bringing us those headlines. And you'll also catch Bailey this afternoon on our sister show, The Quest, which airs at 4 p.m. Central, 5 p.m. Eastern on the Guadalupe Radio Network. Today, Bailey will be joined by Father Sam Medley of the SALT community, and they'll be talking about how May is for Mary, our Blessed Mother, the month of May, that is. And maybe you thought May was only for honoring our earthly mothers or on Mother's Day, but did you know that the Catholic Church also honors the Blessed Mother, Mary, during this month? Do you plant a garden or present her with flowers? You can call in to share your ways of celebrating Mary in the month of May. It's a call-in show, so tune in 4 p.m. Central, 5 p.m. Eastern on the Guadalupe Radio Network for The Quest. And if you call in, you'll be able to chat with Father Sam Medley and share your own anecdotes about what it is you do for the month of May. And now let's turn to Dave Vacherez, the president of Annunciation Radio, for his Word of the Day reflection, where he extracts a single word or term or phrase from the sacred scriptures of the Holy Mass. So, Dave, what is today's Word of the Day?
0: Our word for today is keep, taken from the Gospel of John, chapter 15, verses 9 to 11. Jesus said to his disciples, "As the Father loves me, so I also love you. Remain in my love. If you keep my commandments, you will remain in my love, just as I have kept my Father's commandments and remain in his love. I have told you this so that my joy might be in you and your joy might be complete." If, that's a big word. If you keep, brothers and sisters, we must choose this every single day. Our relationship with the Lord has to be our highest priority every single day. On the days when we feel like it and on the days when we don't feel like it. When things are going our way, when things aren't going our way. Now, when we're tempted to do this thing or that thing, we must keep his commandments. That shows our love and fidelity to him, and we continue to have his graces poured out upon us. But if is there, keep our word for today.
2: Thank you so much, Brother Day, for bringing us that word of the day. You're listening to Morning Joy, where truth matters. I'm your host, Nick de la Torre. Every single day, the Catholic Church has a handful or more of people that have come before us, who inspire us with the way that they lived their lives, the conversions that they experienced, and the fact that they are canonized saints today. That means that they're in heaven. Many of those we know very well, but many of them, even more of them, are far lesser known saints of the day. Today, we're going to look at the life of Blessed Edward Jones. Blessed Edward Jones is a Welsh convert who found his true calling as a Catholic priest during the dangerous days of Queen Elizabeth I. Returning to England in secret in the year 1588, he hid out in a London grocer's shop and quickly earned a reputation as a beautifully eloquent and devout preacher. Sadly, his underground ministry was cut short when a notorious spy, posing as a fellow Catholic in need, betrayed him right in that very shop on Fleet Street. Even after enduring brutal torture in the Tower of London, Father Edward gave such a brilliant and brave defense in court that his own judges actually complimented his incredible courage. Condemned for treason, he was martyred on this very day, May 6th, in the year 1590, offering his final breath for the forgiveness of sins and the spread of the true faith. May Blessed Edward's brave and eloquent witness, a beautiful witness, remind us to always speak the truth with love, no matter the cost. And that is what we see in the martyrs. Like, how far would we be willing to go for the faith? At what cost would we draw the line? There ought not be a line, my friends. Let's be inspired by Blessed Edward for his witness in our own lives. Blessed Edward Jones, please pray for us. And now it's time for our Morning Joy Catholic Trivia. Our Morning Joy Catholic Trivia is a really fun, free way to have not only a good time, not only can you test your Catholic chops to see what little random factoids you might know, whether it's something from Scripture or from the Catechism or the Church Fathers, encyclicals, whatever it might be. The answer to yesterday's question is that it was the Blessed Virgin Mary is the one that Pope St. John Paul II said Jesus first appeared to after his resurrection, even before we read it in the Gospels. The question you need to answer today to have your chance at winning this week's prize, which is, by the way, Steve Ray's Footprints of God series, Episode 5, Mary, Mother of God. The question today is, who said, "Blessed are you among women, and blessed is the fruit of your womb"? Now, this is a multiple-choice question, not a fill-in-the-blank question, so if you prayed a Hail Mary today, or maybe you did a rosary yesterday, you can't put yourself as the answer. Neither can you put your sweet granny, who taught you to pray the rosary. You have to choose between Mary, Elizabeth, Zechariah, or Simeon. Who said, "Blessed are you among women, and blessed is the fruit of your womb"? Visit grnonline.com/joy to have your chance at winning this week's prize. grnonline.com/joy. We're going now to a short break, but on the other side, we're going to bring on Catherine DiNuzzo for a great conversation. She's the founder of Sacred Heart Mental Wellness. Stick around for more.
4: The 18th century skeptic philosopher David Hume argued the wise man should never believe in miracles because the evidence for what occurs over and over, the regular, always outweighs evidence for what does not, the rare. But is Hume right? Well, no, and here are some reasons why. First, it's not true evidence for uniform experience always outweighs evidence for what is rare. For example, have you experienced any Big Bangs lately? My guess is no. Does that mean we should reject the Big Bang? Of course not. Second, Hume's principle nullifies science itself. How could scientists ever reasonably use new findings to update their understanding of the universe if it's unreasonable to accept what contradicts our uniform experience? The answer is, they couldn't. So, are miracles in and of themselves off limits for the wise, as Hume puts it? Absolutely not. I'm Carlo Broussard with a ready reason for Catholic Answers, Catholic.com.
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2: Good morning, my friend. Welcome back to Morning Joy, where truth matters. I'm your host, Nick De La Torre. Today being Wednesday, it's our Wellness Wednesday here on Morning Joy, and we're bringing on Catherine DiNuzzo, who is the founder of Sacred Heart Mental Wellness and the author of The Catholic Guide Through Anxiety. And I'm excited to say that they're also releasing an updated edition of it, and it's now also in Spanish and a companion workbook for her best-selling book, The Catholic Guide Through Anxiety. So, Catherine, I'm ecstatic to have you on today. The Holy Spirit always orchestrates incredible things, even beyond our power as a team to plan. The Holy Spirit always has better plans. In the first hour this morning, we already had conversations about anxiety, and so this is just a fantastic tie-in this morning. How are you today, and welcome to Morning Joy.
6: I am amazing, and I am so excited to be here, and I do agree how the Holy Spirit just lines stuff up, because anxiety is just something so many people are struggling with, and I'm always honored when I get to talk about it. So thanks for having me on.
2: Amen, and it's our pleasure to have you on. So I'm curious, you've founded this Sacred Heart Mental Wellness, and then you authored this book. What drew you into this as a focus between mental health and anxiety generally? Why is this such an important thing for you?
6: Well, I had been in private practice for a number of years, and I just saw how many people, anxiety was the cornerstone of their struggle. It was the beginning piece. It was a lie that you weren't enough, that you weren't smart enough, strong enough, faithful enough. And it would take this lie and it would spin all these different things. And I kept thinking about dominoes. I had little kids at the time, and I was like, what if I pulled the first domino? What if I took the first domino out of all of these things and stopped them and started talking about anxiety? And then the more I learned about anxiety and how much of a physical response it was, I was thinking, if Catholics could just understand that God made our bodies amazing and the anxious response is actually a gift of his to keep us safe just to the wrong stimulus, then maybe everything would change. Maybe we could stop the domino spiral with anxiety.
2: That's really interesting. I don't think I've ever heard it put quite that way. Could you dive into that a little bit more for us? Because it's probably as new for many of our audience members as it is for me.
6: Absolutely. So the idea, the understanding of anxiety is that it is the fight, flight, or freeze response. So let's imagine that there's a bear, and the Lord wants you to be safe from the bear. He wants you to be able to fight the bear. He wants you to run from the bear. And sometimes we just hide from the bear. And so when there's a bear, we can thank the Lord for this response that keeps us safe. But what happens when it's not a bear? What happens when it's going to meet your in-laws or having a test or a job interview or coming on the radio? You know, we have the same response. It's just to the wrong stimulus. And so often that first domino is, once people start to feel that anxious moment, they start to bully themselves. They say mean things to themselves they would never say to someone else. So what if we stopped that and I say, get off the hamster wheel of feeling that I'm anxious. Oh, now I'm anxious that I'm anxious. Now I'm even more anxious. What if I stopped? What if I invited the Lord in and said, thank you, Lord, for my anxiety. I know it keeps me safe in moments of danger, but I'm actually not in danger right now. And you can help me calm myself so I can get out of the anxious spiral.
2: That is so interesting, and I love the examples that you gave there, because those are very real things that a lot of people navigate. And there might be something for one person that is totally innocuous, that doesn't perturb them whatsoever, but then for someone else, that same scenario is their nightmare. And so these are real challenges that we need to contend with. So talk to us a little bit about the work of this Sacred Heart mental wellness organization. What is that all about?
6: Yeah, I don't know if you remember, but in 2020, the world was getting pretty complicated.
2: I'm unfamiliar.
6: I feel that I was sitting there thinking, as a counselor, this is going to create anxiety levels that we can't even imagine. I knew that life was about to get really hard, and for a while. And I thought, why is it that when you tell someone, oh, we're going to go to the gym, or I'm going to start eating healthier, everyone says, that's amazing. Great. I'm so happy for you. And when you tend to mental health, people are like, what's wrong with you? Have you done this? Should you do that? And I really felt a call in those times in adoration in 2020 to say, the world is about to get hard, and we need to see mental health proactively. We need to start finding resources and trainings and teaching people how to see their health in a way that is the same as our physical health. I mean, I don't know about you, but I don't know anyone who's like, I'm having a heart attack, I should go to the gym. Yet that's exactly what we do with mental health. We wait until there's a crisis and then we seek help. And so I just really felt called to create resources and start speaking and go give a proactive view of mental health instead of always a reactive view to mental health.
2: That's really powerful. And so what are the ways in which, through Sacred Heart Mental Wellness, what are the ways in which you're helping people through that specifically?
6: Well, first and foremost is the Catholic Guide Through Anxiety, because I feel that, again, that's the first piece. And I wrote it for two audiences, which, yes, all the publishers say you should never do that, but this book needed it. And so I wrote it for those who have anxiety and feel that no one ever sees them or gets them. I wanted them to see that there was hope and feel empowered to manage and overcome their anxiety. But there's also another group of people who really love someone with anxiety, and they try so hard to love them well and to help and support. And every time they do it wrong, the person's like, oh, you just made it worse. Why are you making this so bad? And I knew that when I would ask them, well, what'd you say? I was like, yep, that's going to make it worse. And so I wanted to start by giving understanding and resources that would help people to overcome anxiety and to love those people who have it. Then I created the companion book so that people could take that content and make it purposeful for them. There's prayer exercises, there's cognitive behavioral exercises so that they could really work with their spiritual director, their friends, or just by themselves in prayer and feel supported. There's videos, there's downloads, there's prayers, there's coloring books. I tried to create so many resources that would enable people to feel empowered over mental health instead of just afraid of it.
2: That's really beautiful. And I appreciate the insight, kind of reading the moment there in 2020, because you're right. Like, it was a rampant thing. I mean, we saw an incredible increase in mental health, mental wellness, you know, challenges with that, between the lockdowns and then even just the anxiety inducing nature of the reason for the lockdowns, and, you know, the reality of relatives and loved ones passing away, and it was very challenging, you know, the economic impact that people felt in their households. So let's talk a little bit about, we have a couple minutes left here, about the Catholic Guide Through Anxiety. What is it that's unique about the Catholic approach? Because we, you know, everybody and their grandmother's dentist's lawyer is into this, you know, mental health wellness situation on a secular level. There are apps for it, and it's just all over the place. You know, life coaches with YouTube channels. Like, It's everywhere. What are we uniquely doing with the Catholic Guide through anxiety?
6: Well, there's two things. I think first, a lot of those are telling people, if you want to tend to your mental health, you have to leave the church. The church has nothing for you.
2: Wow.
6: You need to stay in the secular realm. And so the Catholic anxiety first starts with explaining our bodies and how God made us. And then I show you how the Lord who made us created a church that perfectly fits our needs. See, I think a lot of the things, like when I would go to trainings when I first was going to school, I would hear them and say, this is so Catholic. People don't realize how Catholic those strategies are and how they're naturally embedded into our faith. And so what I do that's so much more unique than what a lot of people have is I integrate it into this beautiful net, really knit it together where it's not mental health and the faith, it's the mental health and the faith together. And so when we are able to do that, we take the strategies that are already studied and known, but they're on steroids. They work. They're so much better. And in my book, you're going to learn the why. I read so many anxiety self-help books and I said, why does no one explain what's happening? You have a whole book and no one explains the brain. So I wanted people to feel informed and empowered and know that the church was made knowing those things that we needed.
2: That's really beautiful. And I love not only the reclaiming of a lot of these principles and methodologies that are so fundamentally Catholic, but also really leaning into the tools that are uniquely Catholic in this. So, Catherine, I can't thank you enough for the time that you've spent with us and bringing these messages, these ideas to us. Where can people find more and follow you?
6: So you can come. So I'm on all social, Sacred Heart Mental Wellness. And if you go to my website, sacredheartmentalwellness.com, there you can have, there's a free mental wellness assessment. There's my books. There's merch. Everyone needs merch. and then there also is a place where you can book me to speak because my 2026 passion is to educate people, to go to schools, parishes, conferences, women's groups, men's groups, to start bringing anxiety out of the darkness and into the light with empowered tools so people feel empowered over their mental health. And all of that is at sacredheartmentalwellness.com.
2: Brilliant. Producer Tim is putting those links in the video description, the show notes, the YouTube live chat. And we have a user on YouTube. Your message is apparently connecting with people. Tim OB says, all right, this sounds so awesome. Please take my money. Love it. I'm sure she'd be happy to, Tim. But definitely appreciate the work you're doing and your attentiveness to your docility to the moving of God in your heart towards this endeavor. So thank you so much for this, Catherine, and for being with us on Morning Joy. May God bless you in all the work you're doing.
6: Thank you so much for having me. I really appreciate it.
2: Been great to have you. You've been listening to Morning Joy, where truth matters. I've been your host, Nick de la Torre. We're going now to a little break and the end of our time on the radio waves, but we are not finished yet. Debbie Giorgiani is going to be joining us for the online roundtable to share about her experiences on the Seine River Cruise pilgrimage hosted by the Guadalupe Radio Network that just finished. And Debbie also had the chance not only to go on that pilgrimage, but as a part of it, to visit Our Lady of Lourdes. And so we're going to hear about some of these powerful stories from her experience there. 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That's where Debbie Giorgiani will be joining us for the online roundtable. 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Let's make it the best day ever. And remember, Jesus loves you. Peace.
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1: In the name of the Father, and of the Son, and of the Holy Spirit.
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1: Brothers and sisters, let us call to mind our sins and so prepare ourselves to celebrate the sacred mysteries. I confess to Almighty God and to you, my brothers and sisters, that I have greatly sinned in my thoughts and in my words, in what I have done and what I have failed to do. Through my most grievous fault. Therefore I ask the Blessed Mary, ever Virgin, all the angels and saints, and you, my brothers and sisters, to pray for me to the Lord our God. May Almighty God have mercy on us, forgive us our sins, and bring us to everlasting life.
2: Amen.

0: Let us pray. O God, restorer and lover of innocence, direct the hearts of your servants toward yourself, that those you have set free from the darkness of unbelief may never stray from the light of your truth. Through our Lord Jesus Christ, your Son, who lives and reigns with you in the unity of the Holy Spirit, God, forever and ever.
1: Amen. Amen.

0: A reading from the Acts of the Apostles. Some who had come down from Judea were instructing the brothers, "Unless you are circumcised according to the Mosaic practice, you cannot be saved." Because there arose no little dissension and debate by Paul and Barnabas with them, it was decided that Paul, Barnabas, and some of the others should go up to Jerusalem to the apostles and presbyters about this question. They were sent on their journey by the church and passed through Phoenicia and Samaria, telling of the conversion of the Gentiles, and brought great joy to all the brethren. When they arrived in Jerusalem, they were welcomed by the church, as well as by the apostles and the presbyters, and they reported what God had done with them. But some from the party of the Pharisees, who had become believers, stood up and said, "It is necessary to circumcise them and direct them to observe the Mosaic law." The apostles and the presbyters met together to see about this matter. The word of the Lord.
1: Thanks be to God.
0: Let us go rejoicing to the house of the Lord.
2: Let us go rejoicing to the house of the Lord.
0: I rejoice because they said to me, "We will go up to the house of the Lord." And now we have set foot within your gates, O Jerusalem.
2: Let us go rejoicing to the house of the Lord.
0: Jerusalem, built as a city with compact unity, to it the tribes go up.

0: Hallelujah.
1: The Lord be with you.
2: And with your spirit.
1: A reading from the Holy Gospel according to John.
0: Glory to you, Lord.
1: Jesus said to his disciples, I am the true vine, and my Father is the vine grower. He takes away every branch in me that does not bear fruit, and every one that does, he prunes so that it bears more fruit. You are already pruned because of the word that I spoke to you. Remain in me as I remain in you. Just as a branch cannot bear fruit on its own unless it remains on the vine, so neither can you unless you remain in me. I am the vine, you are the branches. Whoever remains in me and I in him will bear much fruit, because without me you can do nothing. Anyone who does not remain in me will be thrown out like a branch and wither. People will gather them and throw them into a fire, and they will be burned. If you remain in me and my words remain in you, ask for whatever you want, and it will be done for you. By this is my Father glorified, that you bear much fruit and become my disciples. The Gospel of the Lord.
0: Praise to you, Lord Jesus Christ.
1: The 15th chapter of the Gospel of John is all about Jesus as the true vine and us as the branches. To understand it properly, it helps to know some of the biblical background behind the image of the vineyard and the vine. In Scripture, the vineyard and wine are symbols of nuptial joy and communion. Think of the wedding feast at Cana, where the water is transformed into wine amidst great rejoicing. But the vineyard is also an image of Israel itself. In the book of the prophet Isaiah, chapter 5, verses 1 to 7, Israel is described as the vineyard lovingly planted by God. Everything was provided for the vineyard to bear good fruit, yet instead we are told that the vineyard disappoints and it produces rotten fruit. When those two images are brought together of a nuptial feast and Israel as the vineyard, the message becomes striking. The bride has become unfaithful. What began as a love song becomes a lament and even a warning of judgment. The vineyard would be handed over to others. And so Israel would eventually begin to pray, such as in the 80th Psalm, Lord, restore your vineyard to its glory. By the time of Jesus, that longing for restoration of the vineyard was very much alive. This is where even we can see the parable of the tenants of the vineyard taking up the story. We remember the parable well. The owner sends servants to the vineyards, the prophets, and they are rejected and mistreated. And finally, the owner sends his only son, thinking he will be respected, and yet ultimately he too is killed. The parable also speaks to us today. Again and again, humanity attempts to live as though God were absent, so that we ourselves can become the measure of all things. But once man places himself at the center, the results eventually become destructive and barren, and even now we can already see the fruits of what that looks like. Yet God does not abandon his vineyard, he prunes it. Even judgment itself can become an act of mercy and purification. Pope Benedict XVI once observed that this pruning continues even within the particular churches and communities within the church today. God remains faithful to his vineyard even when human servants fail him. The great petition of the Psalms, Lord, restore your vineyard, is ultimately answered in Jesus himself. The heart of today's gospel is found in his words, I am the true vine. Jesus

0: Himself becomes the new and definitive vineyard. In the incarnation, he allows himself to be planted into the soil of humanity, and this vine will never again be uprooted, replaced, or fail. His covenant is irrevocable and his life indestructible. That is why pruning remains necessary in every age. When man and his institutions grow too large, self-sufficient, or distant from the simplicity and poverty of Christ and the gospel, they must be cut back and purified. Only through this dying and pruning does lasting fruitfulness emerge. For us, then, the question becomes very personal. Are we remaining connected to the vine? Every branch separated from the vine eventually dries out. It may still appear alive outwardly for a time, but spiritually it begins to lose peace, joy, charity, and even hope. But when we remain united to Christ through prayer, the sacraments, obedience, and daily conversion, it's his very life that begins to flow through us. The Christian life is not ultimately about bearing fruit by our own strength. It is about remaining attached to the vine. And if the Lord prunes us at times through correction, suffering, disappointment, or purification, it is not because he has abandoned us, but because he desires that we bear greater fruit. The branch that does not give life to the vine gives life to the branch. Our task is to remain united in Jesus Christ, the true vine. So my brothers and sisters, today as we go forward, let us ask God for the grace that we would always strive in everything we do in our life to remain attached to Jesus so that our life could bear fruit. Amen. Trusting in our Father's love and mercy, let us bring our petitions before him. Our Holy Father, Pope Leo, and for all bishops for their physical and spiritual needs, we pray to the Lord.
1: Lord, hear our prayer.
0: For government and civic leaders, that they would be open to the inspirations of the Holy Spirit to enact and promote just laws that would safeguard and promote the dignity of human life from the first moment of conception, and laws that would promote peace among nations and peoples, we pray to the Lord.
1: Lord, hear our prayer.
0: For the sick and the suffering, that they would be given consolation in their faith and the courage and perseverance to unite their sufferings with Christ on the cross, we pray to the Lord.
1: Lord, hear our prayer.
0: For our family, friends, benefactors, for those who've asked for our prayers, for those joining us online and through Guadalupe Radio Network, and for all those enrolled in the Salt Mass Association, we pray to the Lord.
1: Lord, hear our prayer.
0: For an increase in vocations to the sacred priesthood and religious life, we pray to the Lord.
1: Lord, hear our prayer.
0: For those intentions that we hold in our heart, we pray to the Lord.
1: Lord, hear our prayer.
0: Merciful Father, we thank you for hearing our petitions and answering our prayers through Christ our Lord.
2: Amen.

0: Pray, brothers and sisters, that my sacrifice and yours may be acceptable to God, the Almighty Father.
1: May the Lord accept the sacrifice at your hands for the praise and glory of his name, for our good and the good of all his holy church.
0: Grant, we pray, O Lord, that we may always find delight in these paschal mysteries, so that the renewal constantly at work within us may be the cause of our unending joy through Christ our Lord.
1: Amen.

just. It is truly right and just, our duty and our salvation, at all times to acclaim you, O Lord, but in this time above all, to laud you yet more gloriously, when Christ our Passover has been sacrificed. By the oblation of his body, he brought the sacrifices of old to fulfillment in the reality of the cross. And by commending himself to you for our salvation, showed himself the priest, the altar, and the lamb of sacrifice.

You are indeed holy, O Lord, the fount of all holiness. Make holy, therefore, these gifts, we pray, by sending down your Spirit upon them like the dewfall, so that they may become for us the body and blood of our Lord Jesus Christ. At the time he was betrayed and entered willingly into his passion, he took bread and, giving thanks, broke it and gave it to his disciples, saying, "Take this, all of you, and eat of it, for this is my body, which will be given up for you." In a similar way, when supper was ended, he took the chalice, and once more giving thanks, he gave it to his disciples, saying, "Take this, all of you, and drink from it, for this is the chalice of my blood, the blood of the new and eternal covenant, which will be poured out for you and for many for the forgiveness of sins. Do this in memory of me."

0: free.
1: Therefore, as we celebrate the memorial of his death and resurrection, we offer you, Lord, the bread of life and the chalice of salvation, giving thanks that you have held us worthy to be in your presence and minister to you. Humbly we pray that, partaking of the body and blood of Christ, we may be gathered into one by the Holy Spirit.
2: Remember, Lord, your church spread throughout the world and bring her to the fullness of charity, together with Leo XIV, our Pope, and Mario, our Bishop, and all the clergy. Remember also our brothers and sisters who have fallen asleep in the hope of the resurrection, and all who have died in your mercy. Welcome them into the light of your face. Have mercy on us all, we pray, that with the Blessed Virgin Mary, Mother of God, with Blessed Joseph, her spouse, with the blessed apostles and all the saints who have pleased you throughout the ages, you may merit to be co-heirs to eternal life, and may praise and glorify you through your Son, Jesus Christ.
1: Through him.

0: Deliver us, Lord, we pray, from every evil. Graciously grant peace in our days, that by the help of your mercy, we may be always free from sin and safe from all distress, as we await the blessed hope and the coming of our Savior Jesus Christ.
1: For the kingdom, the power, and the glory are yours, now and forever.
0: Lord Jesus Christ, who said to your apostles, "Peace I leave you, my peace I give you," look not on our sins, but on the faith of your church, and graciously grant her peace and unity in accordance with your will, who live and reign forever and ever.
2: Amen. Amen.
0: The peace of the Lord be with you always.
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0: Let us offer each other the sign of peace.

Behold the Lamb of God. Behold him who takes away the sins of the world. Blessed are those called to the supper of the Lamb. Lord, I am not worthy that you should enter under my roof, but only say the word and my soul shall be healed.

For those joining us online and through Godly Bay Radio, let us pray together the act of spiritual communion. My Jesus, I believe that you are present in the most holy sacrament. I love you above all things, and I desire to receive you into my soul. Since I cannot at this moment receive you sacramentally, come at least spiritually into my heart. I embrace you as if you are already there, and unite myself wholly to you. Never permit me to be separated from you. Amen.

0: Let us pray. Hear, O Lord, our prayers, that this most holy exchange by which you have redeemed us may bring your help in this present life and ensure for us eternal gladness through Christ our Lord.
1: Amen.
0: The Lord be with you.
1: And with your spirit.
0: May Almighty God bless you, the Father, and the Son, and the Holy Spirit.
1: Amen.
0: Go and announce the gospel of the Lord.
2: Thanks be to God.

0: Saint Michael the Archangel, defend us in battle. Be our defense against the wickedness and snares of the devil. May God rebuke him, we humbly pray. And do thou, O Prince of the heavenly host, by the power of God, thrust into hell Satan and all the evil spirits who prowl about the world, seeking the ruin of souls. Amen.
1: Prayer of Deliverance. Almighty God and Father, we beg thee, through the intercession and help of the archangels Saint Michael, Raphael, and Gabriel, for the deliverance of our brothers and sisters who are enslaved by the evil one, from anxiety, sadness, and obsessions.
2: We implore thee, deliver us, O Lord.
1: From hatred, fornication, and envy.
2: We implore thee, deliver us, O Lord.
1: From thoughts of jealousy, rage, and death.
2: We implore thee, deliver us, O Lord.
1: From every thought of suicide and abortion.
2: We implore thee, deliver us, O Lord.
1: From every form of sinful sexuality.
2: We implore thee, deliver us, O Lord.
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2: We implore thee, deliver us, O Lord.
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2: We implore thee, deliver us, O Lord.
1: Thou who said, peace I leave with you, my peace I give unto you. Grant that through the intercession of the Virgin Mary, we may be liberated from every demonic influence and enjoy thy peace always. In the name of Christ our Lord. Amen.
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1: Welcome to Catholic Connection with Teresa Tomeo, keeping you connected to your faith and your world. 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
2: Middle of the fifth week of Easter. Hope you're doing well this morning on this May 6, 2026. Great to be with you every day here on EW Chan's Catholic Connection. Coming up in our first hour, we have Bill Donahue, the one, the only, from the Catholic League. We're going to be diving in with Dr. Bill. He has a PhD in sociology, by the way, so very qualified to speak about so many issues, including this recent report from the administration regarding anti-Christian bias in federal government. Wait till you hear about some of these stories. We did a little bit of coverage on this when this first came out, but we definitely wanted to have Bill on to get his take on this. And then for Shrines and Wonders Wednesday, very unique. Now, we're taking you back to Assisi. Now, we know there's been a lot of coverage, and we'll continue to talk about this all year long because this is the year of St. Francis. It's a holy year, and there's all kinds of wonderful activities that are going on all the way through January 10th, which will wrap up, according to Pope Leo, the official holy year. And, of course, we have his anniversary of his passing back in 1226, 800 years. He died on October 3rd, and his feast day is October 4th. So there's all kinds of, as I said, wonderful events going on. But a special event this weekend is very unique that's happening in Assisi. And it's called Candela Maggio, and is basically the welcoming of spring. I'll give you more details. But we attended it 2 years ago with our friends, Donna and Monica, who live there and have lived in Assisi now for 8 years. They're from California. And they invited us. I've never seen anything like it. It is probably one of the most incredible festivals that happens in all of Italy. I mean, beyond just central Italy in the region of Umbria. They have fire, they have horses, they have oxen, they have beautiful costumes. The whole city, by the way, it's not just all the activities in the main area of the Piazza Comune, which is the main piazza. It's all over town, and what they do is they actually cover the lamppost, and they put in torches. So the whole town becomes, it's already medieval because it's so well kept, but they turn it into literally a medieval town. And for the lights, they have the torches. And so you're really just brought back to the 15th century and the 14th century. So we'll talk about that. And I'll actually be going with Deacon Dom on Friday night, and then we'll be having lots of photos and videos on Facebook over the weekend. So that will be our Italy's Shrines and Wonders Wednesday segment, based on my book, of course, Italy's Shrines and Wonders, which also has a whole chapter on Assisi and this beautiful festival that takes place every spring. And then we'll wrap up a Wednesday morning edition of Catholic Connection with our friend Carrie Grass. We're going to talk about Mother's Day, which is this weekend. Early happy Mother's Day to all the moms out there. She has a wonderful series of books on theology of the home, and we'll talk to her about special saints to whom we can turn for moms. So looking forward to talking with Carrie, and that's coming up at 39 minutes past the hour. In the second hour of the program, in our 2 cents segment, I want to look at the gospel for today because it contains my favorite verse in all of Scripture, John 15:5. And then we'll wrap up with a discussion about Venerable Fulton Sheen. It's going to be a good one. We'll have more on that coming up, but that is the show for today. Let's take a look at the weather, shall we, and see what's happening across the country. We still have scattered severe thunderstorms that are expected. That will happen this afternoon and this evening from eastern Texas into the lower Mississippi and Tennessee valleys and the southern Appalachians. They're also calling for the National Weather Service heavy to excessive rainfall, and they're saying it could produce flash flooding from the lower Mississippi River into southern Appalachians today, and a late season snowstorm, my goodness, will continue heavy snow over parts of the central Rockies, and that is throughout the day today. That's a look at the weather, and they're one down for the show, as we say in the biz. It is 4 minutes past the hour. As always, let's get you started with the news on EWTN. Before returning to Rome from Castel Gandolfo last night, the Holy Father spoke briefly to reporters, responding to the latest critical remarks made about him by the U.S. President Donald Trump. The Pope saying the mission of the Church is to proclaim the gospel, to preach peace, and if someone wants to criticize me for proclaiming the gospel, let him do so truthfully. Speaking outside Villa Barberini, his residence in Castel Gandolfo, the Holy Father recalled the Church has consistently spoken against nuclear weapons. He said for years the church has spoken out against all nuclear weapons, so there is no doubt on that point. The Pope was responding to President Trump's recent claim that the Holy Father considers it acceptable for Iran to possess nuclear weapons, thereby placing all Catholics at risk. Secretary of State Marco Rubio saying his upcoming meeting, meanwhile, with the Pope is not meant at all to smooth things over, so to speak, between the Holy Father and the President. While filling in for Press Secretary Caroline Leavitt while she's on maternity leave, Rubio speaking with reporters about the upcoming trip that was planned, he said, before the recent back and forth between Leo and President Trump.
0: No, look, there's a lot to talk about with the Vatican. I'll give you one example. The Pope just returned from a trip to Africa, where the church is growing very vibrantly. And we have shared concerns about religious freedom in different parts of the world. We'd love to talk to them about that.
2: Pope Leo has been critical of the U.S. military operations in Iran, and EWTN News is reporting that a journalist also asked Rubio about the president's more recent comments that were said on May 4th on the Hugh Hewitt show. Again, the president accusing the Pope of holding a view that it's okay for Iran to have a nuclear weapon, and added, I think he's endangering a lot of Catholics and a lot of people. Now, in response, Rubio yesterday saying the president's position is that Iran can't have a nuclear weapon because they would use it against places that have quite a few Catholics, including Christians and others, for that matter, he said.
0: I think the president, without trying to speak for him, but I think I can characterize it this way, he doesn't understand why anybody, leave aside the Pope, the president and I, for that matter, I think most people, I cannot understand why anyone would think that it's a good idea for Iran to ever have a nuclear weapon.
2: Vatican News explaining, meanwhile, the Holy Father is meeting with the U.S. Secretary of State tomorrow at the Vatican's Apostolic Palace. The Holy See Press Office confirming the meeting after media reports have been published over the weekend. Rubio is expected to arrive around 11:15 a.m. local time in Rome. The U.S. Secretary of State had already met with the Pope, who's originally from Chicago. He met last year with him on May 18, 2025. This following the Mass for the beginning of his ministry. U.S. Vice President J.D. Vance also greeted the Holy Father during the same meeting. On the following day of that Mass, on May 19, 2025, Vicar of Christ, but he's also the head of a nation state, and it's an organization that has a presence in over 100-something countries around the world, and we engage with the Vatican quite a bit because they're present in many different places. And Secretary of State Marco Rubio also says other parts of the world are suffering more at the pump than the United States. While addressing again reporters at the White House yesterday, he said, well, the U.S. doesn't rely on foreign imports for gas. We are vulnerable, he said, to global prices.
0: I mean, look, it's obviously being driven by global events. That was true during the Russia-Ukraine war as well, where you saw that come up. Look, we don't benefit from the Straits as much as other countries. I don't know, you've seen what the gas prices are like in other parts of the world that are really suffering big time.
2: Secretary of War Pete Hegseth, meanwhile, saying the Strait of Hormuz is being unblocked by Project Freedom as the war in Iran does continue.
3: Two U.S. commercial ships, along with American destroyers, have already safely transited the strait, showing the lane is clear. We know the Iranians are embarrassed by this fact. They said they control the strait. They do not.
2: And Joint Chiefs of Staff Chairman General Dan Kane says U.S. Central Command is at the helm of Project Freedom.
3: As a direct gift from the United States to the world, we have established a powerful red, white, and blue dome over the strait. American destroyers are on station, supported by hundreds of fighter jets, helicopters, drones, and surveillance aircraft, providing 24/7 overwatch for peaceful commercial vessels.
2: Hegseth describing Project Freedom as separate and distinct from Operation Epic Fury that was launched in late February alongside Israeli forces. He said while this is intended to be a peaceful operation, the U.S. remains locked and loaded if necessary. The suspected gunman in the White House Correspondents Association Dinner shooting is being indicted on four charges. Cole Thomas Allen, now facing charges for attempting to assassinate the president, assaulting an officer or employee of the United States with a deadly weapon, and two other firearms-related charges. Prosecutors have said in recent court filings the attack was an act of political violence and noted the president was a target of the attack. The 31-year-old alleged gunman has agreed to remain detained ahead of a trial but has not yet entered a plea. And the president is honoring military mothers at the White House today. The annual event comes ahead of Mother's Day this weekend. The event honors moms serving the nation in uniform, the mothers of service members, and the mothers whose spouses serve in the U.S. Armed Forces. And First Lady Melania Trump is expected to host that event. EWTN News reporting this morning, the U.S. Catholic bishops are calling on Congress to move forward in appropriations that promote families, protect unborn children, and support women. In a letter sent on May 4th to Congress from Bishop Daniel Thomas of Toledo, who heads a committee on pro-life activities, he urged Congress to advance appropriations that respect and affirm the dignity of all human life from conception until natural death. Addressing the chairs and vice chairs of the Committee on Appropriations of the U.S. House and Senate, Thomas in the letter voicing support for policies that support women and children, defund abortion providers, and support restorative reproductive medicine. He added, "We continue to call for policies that put children and families first. Funding priorities aligned in this way must respond to mothers in need and their babies born and preborn alike." Thomas also urging Congress to invest in maternal and child health as well as fully fund those situations. And police are looking for four suspects behind hate crimes in Queens. Council Speaker Julie Menin joined community leaders yesterday to condemn the acts of hate.
4: "This is completely unconscionable. We have a lot of work to do ahead, and this is why we fought so hard to pass this plan to combat anti-Semitism."
2: Swastikas and other anti-Semitic graffiti were found in five locations in Queens earlier this week, including on schools, homes, and cars. Police just releasing photos of the four suspects in hopes the public can identify them. And the congressional map battle is going into overdrive following the high court's ruling striking down Louisiana's map. The high court calling it an unconstitutional gerrymander that relied too much on race, and that's opened the door to Republican-led states to redraw their maps to favor the GOP. Republicans in Louisiana, Alabama, Tennessee, and Mississippi have started the process to redraw their maps. Andrew Whitman tells us there's a 28-year-old woman in New York who is now under arrest after police say she enrolled as a high school student to try and scam her way into more public assistance money.
5: The woman's real name is Casey Klassen. The 28-year-old is charged with endangering the welfare, criminal impersonation, possession of a forged instrument, and trespassing. Reports say she enrolled at the Westchester Square Academy April 13th and may have attended classes for 2 weeks or more. She pretended to be a 16-year-old from Ohio. Channel 7 reporting the school's principal confronted Klassen with the 28-year-old version of her own Facebook page. Police say she later said a friend made her lie for the boost in benefits. In New York, I'm Andrew Whitman.
2: And NASA's Artemis II moon mission is credited now with boosting tourism for Florida's Space Coast. The Space Coast Office of Tourism announcing a new record was set, and this was last month, with over 345,000 visitors the week of the launch. That helped generate over $40 million in local spending, and by comparison, over 200,000 more people visited for Artemis II than Artemis I about 4 years ago. And Sarah Lee Kessler tells us there's been another close call at a New York airport, the second one in 2 days.
6: It happened Monday at JFK International Airport as a regional Delta flight operated by Endeavor Air was coming in for a landing. An air traffic controller warned the pilot that a small Cirrus plane was just 500 feet above his flight, flying way too close. Pilots on both planes were ordered to maintain their positions. They did, avoiding a mid-air collision less than 2,500 feet off the ground. This near miss happened just 1 day after a United Airlines jet hit a light pole and tractor trailer on the New Jersey Turnpike Sunday as it was landing. The FAA investigating. I'm Sarah Lee Kessler.
2: And we'll be right back on a Wednesday. Stay tuned.
7: This is Sister Lucia Traynor of the Franciscan Sisters of the Eucharist. In the name of the Father, and of the Son, and of the Holy Spirit. Dear Lord, we know what a miraculous gift every human life is for the family and for the culture. And we truly regret that much of our society does not understand this reality. We ask for the grace to speak out clearly whenever a baby's existence is threatened. For a change of heart for those who do not understand. For safety for those who pray at abortion centers and lobby our legislatures. And for an end to abortion in every state. Relying on the intercession of our Blessed Mother, who said yes to life, we ask this in the name of the Father, and of the Son, and of the Holy Spirit. Amen.
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9: The year 325 A.D., 12 years after uniting the Roman Empire under Christianity, the Emperor Constantine faces a new challenge from the East. An Egyptian priest named Arius of Alexandria teaches that God the Father is the one and only God, and that Jesus Christ isn't God. Arius proclaims that Jesus was the man who became God. These heretical ideas amaze throngs of people throughout the empire. To address the challenge posed by the Arian heresy once and for all, Constantine convenes the First Ecumenical Council of Nicaea. The council declares that Jesus Christ is the Savior of the world, and therefore he has to be God, since only God can save the world.

0: fifth week of Easter. It's May 6th already. My goodness, time flies. Also flies when you have great guests, such as our dear friend and regular guest, Bill Donahue from the Catholic League. How are you, my friend? Can't believe we're in the fifth week of Easter already. Wow. Goes by fast.
1: It is amazing how quickly things are going. It is incredible.
0: Maybe it's just because we're getting older. I don't know. Could be.
1: Yeah, right.
0: All right, listen, so I wanted to get your take on this report from the DOJ. I'm sure none of it, in terms of what was in there, it was a surprise to you. But then again, it is pretty shocking in terms of what's been going on. What's your take on this?
1: Well, I commend them for it, and I commend President Trump for having Pam Bondi go ahead with this. I wrote to her very early on when I heard about this, and I said, give me a liaison. And she did, and I met with him in Washington. We handed over a trove of documents. In fact, I was told by the person who works for Hamid Dylan that there are only two organizations in the country that did anything to help them out. One was the Catholic League, and the other was the Thomas More Law Society. And we gave them most of our more documents than anybody. But I'm very happy they put it together. It's not all about the Biden administration. They do mention so much going on in the states, but it's focusing heavily on what happened. And, you know, I've been fighting anti-Catholicism for 3.5 decades, and it's pernicious no matter where it comes from, the arts, media, education, wherever it might be. But when it comes from the federal government, that's a real threat because nobody has more power than them.
0: Right. And I think what's also, maybe not shocking considering how Biden stood and how he stands on abortion and whatnot, when you're looking at someone who called himself a Catholic president, even though, as you said, it's not all about Biden, and how they went after Catholics and other Christians in so many cases, that to me is just appalling, absolutely appalling.
1: Well, I think if I just had to collapse it down to one thing that to just shock everybody, because it's hard to get over this. The idea that you're a practicing Orthodox Catholic, I don't mean from fringe Catholic. I don't mean some wackos way out there in the fringe. I'm talking about just the regular, ordinary Catholics, that the FBI in this country would say that if you are pro-life Catholic and you believe that marriage is between a man and a woman, and you believe that nature fixes the sexes, that XY for men, XX for women, but that's science, not just the teachings of the Catholic Church, you are now called a domestic terrorist. Mm-hmm. A domestic terrorist. So we're in the same camp with Antifa, which is clearly an urban terrorist organization about which the Biden administration did nothing, and which the Southern Poverty Law Center said it's wrong to call them terrorists, and it's wrong to call Black Lives Matter and some kind of nefarious group. So the idea that regular Catholics who are pro-life, pro-family, pro-healthy understanding of sexuality would be named domestic terrorists, that's all you need to know. The rest of it, just fill in the blanks.
0: Mm-hmm. I was going to read a little bit from the story from EWTN News that was posted after this report, Eradicating Anti-Christian Bias Within the Federal Government, was released. The review lists Biden-era regulations related to abortion, contraception, gender, and human sexuality, among other issues, which often pitted the government against religious institutions such as the U.S. Conference of Catholic Bishops. Similar issues also exist in state and local governments and the private sector, the report notes, which had either limited interference or tactic support from the Biden administration. We saw a lot of that in my home state of Michigan with Governor Whitmer. And so this is really, I'm glad it's released, but how much, since it came out, and it's pretty fresh actually, how much coverage has this received beyond conservative sources, Bill? What do you think?
1: There's not much, and that's one of the things that we've done here. We've tracked this. You've got a couple of the big ones like AP, Wire Service, and the like. The New York Times ran a small piece about it. But for the most part, it's been ignored, particularly by the TV broadcast networks. Yet this should be big news. But you see, there are a lot of people in this country on the left. Not all of them are anti-Christian. I don't want to say they are. Some are, clearly. But many of them who are maybe not anti-Christian, they don't see the alarms going off. This is not a red flag. In other words, they look at this thing with a certain kind of nonchalance. Well, it's not right. I guess maybe we should cover it. Oh, but yeah, there was a school closing here in Michigan, so maybe we should cover that as a poll. They don't get exercised about it. If there were an attack on LGBT people at a gay pride parade, which you've never seen, and I don't want to see it, but if you did see that kind of thing, that would be on the front page news. If you called people domestic terrorists who were Muslim because they are anti-Israel, that could be a big news story. But when it's Christians and Catholics in particular who are regarded as the enemy, there's a very kind of relaxed attitude to it. They just don't, it doesn't fire them the way it would if they saw this about some other group.
0: Well, also because it doesn't affect them personally as well. I mean, there's this elitist attitude. They just don't see it as important, because when you're in the media, you know, everything of that old, remember that old New York, where, this is showing how old you and I are, but that old New York Magazine cover with "there's nothing after the East River." I mean, that's kind of their attitude. It doesn't affect us. It doesn't really affect the rest of, you know, the rest of the world importantly enough.
1: No, I mean, remember what happened when Governor Abbott, who deserved the biggest prize in the world because he single-handedly created this whole, he busted up this whole idea of just letting border control get out of hand. He started putting people on buses and sent them around the country to say, you know, hey, New York, if you like this, here's your deposit. But when he sent them to Martha's Vineyard,
0: that was the home story.
1: Of Obama and everybody else, you know, the pristine area, they threw him right out. They got him out. Lickety-split, don't they? It never seems to affect the elites. That's why they have security guards. That's why they live in fenced communities and the like. They never live with the consequences of their ideas. Somebody else has to live with that. And so now we have the latest expression, the bodega owners. These are all Latino guys, many of them Puerto Rican. Good men. I used to work in East Harlem, Spanish Harlem. And they're up in arms over Mandani having government grocery store opening up down the block from them. Obviously, it's done, they're going to drive these people out of business. So he says he's on the side of the poor. These are people trying to work their way up the ladder, and he's working against them.
0: How did he, I don't want to switch subjects too much, but it really is connected. How did he get elected, do you think, in New York?
1: Well, Adams was regarded as a guy who was a so-so mayor and heavy into nepotism. Cuomo, between what he did with the nursing homes and putting the COVID people in there, and then all the accusations dealing with sexual harassment of women, they both came to the table kind of tainted. Adams, of course, had pulled out. Curtis Lee was a friend of mine, but he was never a serious candidate. So Mondami was able to generate an awful lot of young people who believe in socialism. You know, something like 46% of Democrats now believe that socialism is better than capitalism.
0: But they don't even know what socialism is, though, Bill.
1: No, they don't. They think it's Scandinavia. Scandinavia is capitalist. It's a market economy with the welfare state. That's not the same as state-owned enterprises. That's what socialism means, that the state owns the means of production. But they don't know that. They think it's Sweden. It's not Sweden. But yeah, so out of pure ignorance, now they're finding out he doesn't have the money to deliver on half of these things too. So no, we've got a real problem here. It's not just in New York. Look at what's going on in Los Angeles. You have Karen Bass against this woman, Harvard educated from India, far, far left. I mean, you got people coming into this country getting the best education who are working against the best interests of this country. I've never seen anything quite like it. It's open sabotage.
0: Right, and then you have, you know, getting back to this report, so this information is out there now, and I'm glad they did it, as you said earlier. What happens now, given, as you just mentioned, everything else that's going on across our country? I mean, we have this information, we know what happened, and it wasn't just about the Biden administration, but we know what happens when these situations get into the hands of people who are leaning way, way, way left, and really out of the norm with what most American believes. Where do we go from here, do you think?
1: Well, I hate to say it, because I grew up, you know, as a Democrat, as an Irish Catholic guy in New York, like so many other people. But unfortunately, not all, but overwhelmingly, the anti-Catholicism that we've been tracking it here at the Catholic League before this commission, it's coming from the Democratic Party, and they're very open about it. They're the ones trying to take out religious statues outside of a city hall in Quincy, Massachusetts. They're the ones trying to say that a boy can become a man. They're the ones fighting against all of this stuff, and they're the ones like Gavin Newsom, who claims to be a Catholic, who claimed during COVID that you're not allowed to have private prayer services in your own home during COVID, in your own home. No, unfortunately, the Democratic Party needs more people like John Fetterman from Pennsylvania who need to speak up about this, because they really have become the party of the anti-Catholics.
0: Bill, great summary. Have more to talk to you about. We have to have you back on very soon. Bill Donahue from the Catholic League. Check out his great work, CatholicLeague.org, of course, and his latest books as well. Coming up, it's Shrines and Wonders Wednesday, a big festival this weekend, unlike any other in Italy, this one taking place in Assisi. We'll be right back.
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3: Some Protestants use 1 Timothy 4, 1 through 3 against the Catholic practice of consecrated celibacy and Lenten observances because Paul calls the forbidding of marriage and the consumption of meat doctrines of demons. Do Catholics need to be exorcised? No. And here are some reasons why. First, Paul can't be condemning consecrated celibacy because in the next chapter he gives Timothy instructions on proper implementation of consecrated celibacy with regard to enrolled widows. Also, Paul can't be condemning all forms of abstinence from meats, since he was part of the decision at the Council of Jerusalem in Acts 15 that decreed Gentile Christians abstain from meats offered to idols. What Paul was condemning is the Gnostic belief that nobody should marry, and that one should always abstain from meats, because matter is evil. So, fear not, Catholics, you have no need for an exorcism. I'm Carlo Broussard with the Ready Reason for Catholic Answers, Catholic.com.
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There will be a lot of this type of music playing this weekend in beautiful Assisi in Umbria, the green heart of Italy, the central part of Italy, just north of Lazio, and below and east of Tuscany, if you're interested in where it is. Okay, so I do have a chapter about Ken Lamaggio in my section on Umbria, and I even have some pictures of the festival. It's just crazy amazing. So one of the things that's really special, I think, about Italy, in addition to, of course, all the beautiful religious sites and the saints, and the fact that it is the home and the base of the Vatican, the Holy See, are the wonderful, wonderful festivals that they have year after year, many of them dating back hundreds of years, and especially in smaller places such as Assisi or in places such as Umbria, because there's a pretty much, I would say, they really hold fast to the traditions. There's several different amazing festivals around this area. There's also one in Gubbio, which is in May, and it's called the Ceri Festival, C-E-R-I, which means candle. It's a word for candle in Italian. And that is phenomenal. They have something like 100,000 people that show up in Gubbio. And what happens is, particular group of men, they have different groups that try out for this every year, race up the mountain and go to the church where St. Ubaldo is buried. And that's where they store these giant candles that they carry. And it holds three saints. They carry through the streets. They carry it all the way down. And then they go up and they compete. So that's one festival. Then in northern Lazio, in Viterbo, where we're going with Dr. Bunsen, actually, for our fall trip, our La Dolce Fide trip, they have something called the Macchina. That is one that I haven't seen yet. I also haven't seen the Ceri Festival. But the Macchina is incredible as well, because there's this giant, and they call it a Macchina. Macchina means machine, also refers to cars. There's this giant statue that's on top of this huge pillar that about 50 or 60 men carry through the streets of Viterbo. And yes, because it's Italy, that means it's up, down, and around. And it's so serious that these men train very hard all year long, and again are chosen for this, which is considered a great honor and a great responsibility. But it's so dangerous that the local bishop comes and gives them a blessing. And I believe he has often given them last rites as well, or anointing of the sick, because people have been injured. So these are the types of things that go on, and there's so much history attached to them. And with the Ken Lamaggio, what's happening is it's a competition between Upper Assisi and Lower Assisi, the Sotto, which is the Lower Assisi around St. Francis Basilica, and then the Upper Assisi, which is a Sopra, which is by San Rufino. So you've got San Rufino on the very top, if you're looking at Assisi, if you're standing below. And then on the bottom, you have San Francesco. So that gives you the idea of the location. And the center point where all of these activities take place, or most of them, is in the beautiful Piazza del Comune. Now, many people who've been to Assisi know where that is. It's in the heart of the city. And if you go down, you're going to St. Francis. And if you go up slightly, you're going to Santa Chiara. And further up, you're going to San Rufino. But I was absolutely stunned 2 years ago when our friends invited us. So we had tickets to sit right in front in the bleachers. You can either sit right in front, you can buy tickets for the whole festival. It runs through this weekend, starting today, and runs through this weekend. And there's event after event, competition after competition between Lower Assisi and Upper Assisi. And it's just like when you hear about the Palio in Siena. It's a big deal if you win, because you get this little prize, which is like a little flag, and then you can proudly, you know, go around, parade around Assisi and say you're the winners, and it means a lot to the people. But what's so interesting to me is how seriously the people take this in terms of the beautiful costumes from the time of the Renaissance and the different parts that the people play. And as I mentioned at the top of the hour, how they absolutely turn Assisi into a medieval town more than they have it right now, because it's, as I said, it's very well kept. But it really is something to see the dedication, and they're so dedicated, and this is so important and taken so seriously that they actually bring in judges to judge the costumes, to judge the music, to judge the archery, to judge the content of the story, because each side has to present a story, and they play this out in the streets. And there's fire, and there's fireworks, and as I said, there's horses, and there's other animals everywhere, and it's just mind-blowing the work that goes into this, and it's really something special. So a little background. The centuries-old festival is one of the most famous cultural events in central Italy, known for music, medieval costumes, theatrical performances,
and Cimbali competitions between the two traditional districts of the town. Every spring, Assisi transforms into an open-air medieval setting filled with processions, musicians, flag wavers, dancers, and artisans. That's the other thing. As I said, the whole town is decorated like a medieval center. And they even have taverns. They set up these places where they have these halls that you can't see during the regular everyday operations of Assisi, but the doors open and they turn it into these medieval taverns with mugs of beer and big glasses of mulled wine and all kinds of food that you would have been served back in those days. So Ken Lamaggio is not just a tourist attraction, as this report says. It's a cultural celebration deeply rooted in the identity of the city, combining all different types of traditions and modern community spirit. And what's interesting, too, is that there's a faith element. Now, this actually is based on some pagan rituals welcoming spring, but when they have the actual performances, they often tie in Catholic messages. And 2 years ago, there was a message about the Eucharist. So I thought that was very beautiful, too, even though it's based on some, you know, different non-Christian traditions. Christ is always at the center. So it's just a really interesting thing to think about these different types of festivals. You know, in the United States, we're a very young country. We're celebrating 250 years. Now, this particular festival, for example, they believe has been taking place probably since the 14th or 15th century. So we're talking several hundred years of history. And it's really something to see the young people take part. As a matter of fact, two of our friends that we mentioned in the English speaking mass community, and we go to St. Mary of the Angels every Sunday for this, they were telling us that they're taking part again and their children are taking part.

0: in the beautiful town of Assisi in the region of Umbria, and the birthplace, of course, of St. Francis of Assisi, St. Clare of Assisi, and the burial place of one of our new saints, of course, St. Carlo Acutis. You can find out more about this in my book, Italy's Shrines and Wonders, which was published, of course, by EW10 last year. And don't forget, we also have the new book coming out, also by EW10, Volume 2 of Italy's Shrines and Wonders, all about St. Francis of Assisi. And that will be out at the end of the month or probably in early June. And before we wrap up, I just want to say a thank you to my friend Adam Wright at Covenant Radio. Speaking of all things Assisi in Italy, we had a blast yesterday. We taped, I think, 5 or 6 segments for his show, all about our series on St. Francis that we released recently. And that is the unknown St. Francis of Assisi. And I believe that Covenant Radio is going to be airing those sometime next week. We'll give you an update. But again, Adam, thanks. We had a lot of fun talking about St. Francis, talking about Assisi. And don't forget, check it out, Canale Maggio. We'll have a lot of information on my Facebook page over the weekend. We'll be right back.
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5: I graduated from Franciscan. When I got out of there, I came home and I didn't know there was EWTN. So I went and I purposely bought one of the mobile phones just for Catholic radio. That's all I do on this radio. I have gotten so much out of you guys. It's like a continuation of school.
0: Early happy Mother's Day to all the moms out there. Can't believe it's coming up this Sunday. That's why I wanted to have the lovely Carrie Gress on with us to talk about Mother's Day. She has a beautiful series of books on theology of the home. And we're also going to be talking about saints for moms, in addition to some ideas on how we can really make this a special Mother's Day weekend from a Catholic perspective. Carrie, great to have you on the program again.
6: Oh, thanks so much for having me. It's great to be here.
0: And happy Mother's Day early. So let's talk, first of all, I'm just curious, what saints should we look at when we're talking about saints for moms? What do you think?
6: Oh, my goodness. Well, that's the best thing, is there are so many.
0: So many, right?
6: Yeah. But I think that, you know, obviously there's the ones that people know, St. Gianna Mola, who's just amazing, offering mm-hmm. her life for her children. But I think, you know, there's, if you want to go deeper, there are so many that are lesser known. One of my favorites, and actually I was introduced to the saint by Vicki Thorne,
0: Vicki Thorne, yeah.
6: Yeah, she was amazing, mm-hmm. Founded Project Rachel.
0: Right.
6: And she introduced me to Blessed Anna Maria Taiji, I'm not sure if you pronounce the G hard or soft, but she's an incorrupt saint, and she's in the heart of the Trastevere district in Rome. But she was a wife and a mother and a mystic, and I'll never forget Vicki telling me she just loved visiting her tomb because she's still wearing a wedding ring on this incorrupt body, and that's something you don't see every day on incorrupt saints' bodies. So she is certainly a favorite. And

0: And, you know, Elizabeth Ann Seton, Mother Seton, I think she's an amazing saint because none of her children live to have any, I don't think she has any grandchildren. I think she had six children and they all died before they had children. And yet here she is, the patroness of Catholic education in the United States. And so she has this incredible legacy through the work that she did. So, yeah, I think this is the blessing of the church is, you know, we understand that all women are called to be mothers. This is why we have Mother Teresa and our religious orders. The abbess is called mother. But the biological motherhood, is an extension of that. And we see that embodied in the church building, Holy Mother Church, you know, all of that. There's so much richness there.
1: Yeah, that's why it always just kills me when we have people who don't understand the church who say the church is so oppressive to women. I'm like, what are you talking about?
0: Yeah, well, and I think that's an amazing thing because it obviously is a question of, well, what do you mean by, being oppressive? And that's the big key. And if you're really trying to work with, woman's human nature and what it is that allows women to flourish, then we really need to get back to this idea of motherhood. And yet that's, obviously the piece that the whole culture has rejected. So I think we've certainly got our work cut out for us. And gratefully, we have so many examples of amazing women to point to that have lived it so well and so beautifully throughout the 2,000-plus years of the church's mission.
1: And I think even in the church, we need to do a better job of explaining spiritual motherhood, because even if we have our own children, we are all, in addition to being physical moms, I don't have any of my own physical children, but I consider myself a spiritual mother, and I take it very seriously, and I know you do too, which is why, in addition to being a mom of several kids, you also do a lot of work on spiritual motherhood. I don't think a lot of people understand what that means.
0: No, I think that is a great point, and I think it's one of the things that women are called to is to be life bearers. And what does that mean? That means on a biological level, obviously, but fundamentally, we also recognize that spiritual element of fostering life, of helping people get home. You know, this is the central tenet of theology of home, is that we all desire to get those we love home to heaven, and that, you know, our physical home is a way in which we can do that. We can give people a foretaste of heaven in our own homes. But this doesn't have to happen, in the hospitality of our homes. It can also happen in our workplaces. And I think this is one of the really lost pieces and why, we've turned womanhood into something where women feel like they have to be in competition with people that they work with, instead of really recognizing that aspect of mentoring or spiritually aiding others to get them home. And I think that subtle change, when women understand that about themselves, has the capacity to really enrich not just our own lives, but also make our relationships so much richer and deeper and more beautiful, which is certainly what women want. I think this is our kind of that great yearning that so many of us have, that's meant to be there, of having rich relationships and understanding our role as life givers is the best way to get that, instead of, cutting ourselves off because of competition or comparison, all those things that are encouraged today, but are really obstructing our ability to be the women that we're made to be.
1: Amen. Talking with Carrie Grass, and you know her well from her great works as a doctorate in philosophy from Catholic U, and is the editor of the wonderful online women's magazine Theology of Home, and her work has appeared in countless publications, and she also is a best-selling author of 11 books. So in terms of your series on the theology of the home and mothers, what else would you like women and all of us to know about what the church teaches us in terms of the gift of motherhood, Carrie, moving into Mother's Day weekend? What are some other important points that we should be pondering and praying about?
0: You know, I think that one of the things that's so amazing is just even understanding the role of the church. You know, we use this line glibly of Holy Mother Church. And yet we have this incredible example, even the church building, the architecture itself. One of the things that was most interesting in my research was really going into like romance languages and what's masculine, what's feminine, why are some of the words that are feminine considered feminine, and even the word that the church itself is feminine because it carries people. And what do women do? We carry people biologically, but also spiritually and emotionally. Think about all the women, and both religious and biological mothers, who are busily praying for other people, carrying spiritually people in their hearts. And this is what the church does. Even the main part of the church is called the nave, which is, symbolic of a boat. That's where we get the word navy. And it's that idea of being carried and held by someone. And I think this is also even, where we get this idea of Rome, sweet home, of going home, of people say, I just met a new convert, a woman who came into the church at Easter 2 days ago, and she was just glowing about how she's finally home. And, and I think on a lot of levels, you can feel like it's a cliche, but there's something very intrinsically deep about that people experience. And that's not to be, passed off as something unimportant, but really recognize, the question of what is home and why does it feel so important to us? And then how do we share that with others? So I think that, recognizing that universal desire for home, the fact that we've built this into our church buildings, but also that it's meant to be a physical thing in our own lives. But then there's that whole soul element of, this desire to be known, loved, cared for, kept safe and allowed to flourish. Those are not things to underestimate. And the church has done it, more beautifully than any institution in all of human history.
1: Right. Absolutely. And don't you think, too, this is evident in the number of people coming into the church who came into the church at Easter, thousands upon thousands. Yeah. I've never seen it. There just were record numbers in various dioceses and archdioceses, and many of whom are women. And so they must obviously feel very comfortable and very interested and are drawn to Catholicism and not threatened by the fact that, women can't be priests or that they can't use contraception, or abortion is always going to be considered, along with contraception, intrinsically evil. They move forward because there's something that they see in the church.
0: I think that's a great point. My own parish had 93 people come in this year.
1: Wow.
0: It's just incredible, to see these numbers. And I think it's actually because of those things. It's because the church is the only place that's still saying, we need to pay attention to these things. We can't brush this under the carpet. We can't fudge the lines. I think it's because it still continues to teach the same thing that it's taught for millennia, that's really the appeal, because people have been sold this bill of goods that they're going to be happy if they do what the culture tells them. And, of course, we've seen the results. There's actually... this is when you talk with feminists, they don't actually use any data, because there isn't data that demonstrates that women are happier and healthier. It all goes the other direction. And I think that the church, the more that we can recognize that as members of the church, that we have this incredible gift to people, I think that makes it a lot easier to evangelize when you feel like you're really offering somebody something rich and that that their heart is hungry for, even if that person doesn't know that's what they're looking for. But people are, the word is getting out. People are realizing this is something very different than they've ever heard, and has a kind of depth and beauty that, goes to that place of wonder and astonishment and peace. And that's what people, they want in their lives.
1: Well, and I think it should be an encouragement for us and a hope for us, because sometimes it can look very daunting out there and under attack quite a bit. Well, that's still obviously in existence and happening, and always will be, because we live in a fallen world. But I do find it fascinating, still, the disconnect. For example, when the Pope was meeting with the Archbishop, the first female Archbishop of the Anglican Church, and they had that picture of her, quote-unquote, vested, sitting next to the Pope, which to me, just that image just struck me as very, it just did not sit right with me in terms of her being vested, not her being with the Pope, because the Pope meets with all kinds of people. But if you think about the fact that, those churches who have accepted the ordination of women or do accept abortion and contraception, they're not bursting at the seams, Carrie.
0: We are
1: in the sense of new converts. And so this disconnect and even the coverage of it, he's meeting with this woman because he's for women priests, and he's going to push for women priests. And the media want that so badly. Some in the world want that so badly. And they're insisting that it's going to change. And yet you see, of course, these churches that are accepting all these things that aren't, again, bursting at the seams. Hardly.
0: I think it's that sign of fruitfulness. You'll know a tree by its fruit, and that's one of those areas. And this is, again, the beauty of Catholicism, is just that recognition of the complementarity of male and female. The world has bought into this idea that women are only going to be happy the more that they're like men, And we've completely mm-hmm. shunned this idea of motherhood as being, you know, moms are people that can't do anything else, you know, which is just crazy. And I, you know, the more that I talk about it,
1: I would
0: this,
1: say
0: I
1: it's
0: realize,
1: just the opposite. Moms can do everything,
0: yeah.
1: I think.
0: Yeah.
1: Anyway, right?
0: No, I think it makes demands on you that I know I never would have risen to the occasion of if I hadn't been a mom, if I didn't have this intense love mm-hmm. for my children and wanted to do things for them. So, yeah, I think that's the unspoken presupposition is this idea that men and women have to be interchangeable. And that's not Catholic. That's not even Christian. It's actually communist. So mm-hmm. we need to kind of get out of that mindset. And I think the more that we can really, you know, lean into the riches of what the home is, that is, you know, and motherhood is, the better everyone is going to be off. And you know, this is the other thing that we're seeing is the mental illness issue. And a lot of that is stemming from the fact that you have children that were never properly, you know, affirmed or loved or attached to certainly a mother or primary caregiver. And so that's where a lot of the cluster B pathologies we're seeing, like narcissism and borderline personality and histrionics, those are very much connected to this deficit of affection and attachment. And so I think people, even secular people, are beginning to say, you know, there's something very important about moms that just can't be replicated anywhere else.
1: Amen. Especially our Mama Mary, our Blessed Mother. So what's the best place to keep up with all your great work with Theology in the Home and then some?
0: Best places are Theology of Home or .com or my website, CarrieGress.com. I'm also active on Instagram, both with Theology of Home and Carrie Gress. So those are probably the best places. I'm in a lot of places, but that's the best place to start.
1: Are you bilocating? It seems like you are. You're like everywhere.
0: You know, I'm working
1: so
0: on
1: God
0: it.
1: Bless
0: I'm
1: you.
0: Trying. I haven't figured that.
1: Yeah, my husband says I'm never going to get that because I'll be shopping in two places at once. That's what he says about me. So anyway,
0: I love it.
1: Carrie, great to talk with you, my dear. God bless your great work and happy Mother's Day. Thank you for all you do and your beautiful, beautiful work with Theology of Home. Check out this website. And of course, you'll find her elsewhere, as she said, theologyofhome.com.
2: This is Father Steve Bisseau with the Pontifical College Josephina. In the name of the Father, and of the Son, and of the Holy Spirit. Amen. Heavenly Father, giver of all life, giver of all gifts, giver of all good, we thank you so much for the gift of eternal life. We thank you for your Son, Jesus Christ, who has given us the opportunity to attain eternal life. Today we pray for an end to abortion. We think of the gospel of life, Lord. It is at the heart of your Son's message. The Church proclaims this with fidelity throughout the ages and continues today. We pray for the unborn, and we pray for all those who have an opportunity to help these people. Lord, watch over all of them and give them what they need. We ask this in all things through Christ our Lord. Amen. In the name of the Father, and of the Son, and of the Holy Spirit. Amen.
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6: May is the month dedicated to the Blessed Mother. Pope St. John Paul II said, "Today we begin the month dedicated to Our Lady, a favorite of popular devotion." 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
1: Hope you're having a great Wednesday. Thanks for tuning in to EWTN's Catholic Connection. And we are moving quickly, the middle of the week already. Wow, it's the fifth week of Easter. And again, we hope it's going well for you. And we're very excited that you're listening. And we have a lot of great interviews coming up. We are going to be talking with an amazing priest who's going to be in studio with us to talk all about Fulton Sheen and what he has to say to us about the influences of the devil. And I think this is going to be a very, very powerful interview with someone who knows about a lot about Fulton Sheen, of course, leading up to the events coming up in the fall. It's really important for us to understand what's going on here in terms of so many people in the world saying, oh, well, you know who doesn't exist, don't worry about it. And that's part of the issue, right? We need to know what's going on, and we need to understand Scripture in terms of what we're being told about salvation. And so, of course, Fulton Sheen, such a great orator and an amazing priest and bishop and leader and speaker on television, just incredible, and loved God and loved people and did it so well. So we'll talk about that. And we're also going to be talking about Two Cents. I can't wait, because we're going to be taking a look at my favorite scripture verse, which is part of the gospel today. John 15:5. I am the vine, you are the branches. If a man abides in me, he will bear much fruit. Apart from me, you can do nothing. Niente. Zip, zero, nada. We'll take a look at that verse in our 2 Cents segment. Hope you can stay tuned on EWTN's Radio Extra. We'll be right back.

0: He is risen. 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
3: In the name of the Father, and of the Son, and of the Holy Spirit, amen. O Saint Joseph, whose protection is so great, so strong, so prompt before the throne of God, I place in thee all my interest and desires. O Saint Joseph, assist me by thy powerful intercession and obtain for me all spiritual blessings through thy foster Son, Jesus Christ, our Lord, so that having engaged here below thy heavenly power, I may offer thee my thanksgiving and homage. O Saint Joseph, I never weary contemplating thee and Jesus asleep in thine arms. I dare not approach while he reposes near thy heart. Press him in my name and kiss his fine head for me, and ask him to return the kiss when I draw my dying breath. Saint Joseph, patron of departing souls, pray for me. In the name of the Father, and of the Son, and of the Holy Spirit, amen.
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7: This is an EWTN Newslink. I'm Anna Mitchell from the Sunrise Morning Show. Pope Leo today has appointed a new bishop of Honolulu. He's chosen Father Michael Castori, who up until now has served as the rector of the Arupe Jesuit Residence in Seattle. He'll be taking over for the retiring Bishop Clarence Silva. During his general audience today, the Holy Father returned to his catechesis series on Lumen Gentium. He said, quote, "As the sign and sacrament of the kingdom, the church is the pilgrim people of God on earth, who, drawing precisely on the final promise, reads and interprets the dynamics of history through the gospel, denouncing evil in all its forms, and proclaiming in word and deed the salvation that Christ wishes to bring about for all humanity and his kingdom of justice, love, and peace." End quote. For more news with a Catholic perspective, visit EWTNnews.com. 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
9: And today on More to Life, Conflicted. 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Again, that's 877-573-7825. Call up and tell us.
11: Not at all. Because, you know, conflict happens even just by stepping on somebody.
9: How dare you? Yeah.
11: Exactly.
9: And Yeah. Deep cleansing breath.
11: But the question really is conflict with someone you care about, your spouse, a younger or adult child, a parent, a family member, a friend, a coworker? Come on, we can have conflict with everyone. And is that making it hard to have the relationship that you want with them? Are the two of you stuck in a cycle where you fight about the same thing over and over without ever resolving it? Maybe you're dealing with someone who turns everything into a disagreement, maybe even to a full-blown drama, and you've been holding something in for weeks or months or since you were kids because you don't know how to say it without starting a fight. Do you wonder whether it's even possible to have a disagreement that actually makes your relationship stronger instead of weaker? Let us help you discover how to stay connected even when you're at odds.
9: 877-573-7825. Hey, before we actually get into the show, though, I want to send a shout-out to somebody. So I'm part of this choir that performs with the Pittsburgh Symphony. In fact, we're singing with Wynton Marsalis this weekend. But there's a guy in the choir who listens to the show.
11: Oh!
9: And hey, Tim. And he was listening to the show with his wife the other day, and he was saying his wife said, "Hey, is that guy you sing with?" And he said, "Yeah." I said, "Oh, I like listening to him because he makes you a better husband whenever you listen."
11: Oh my goodness! He really said that. That's lovely.
9: So thanks for the feedback, Tim. Shout out to you and your wife.
11: I'm telling you, with how hard you guys are all working on this Wynton Marsalis Symphony, you probably needed to hear something like that just as a pick me up this week. So thanks, Tim, for that.
9: There you go. But we can help you be a better wife to your husband and be a better husband to your wife and be just a better person in general by managing conflict more effectively today on More to Life. Give us a call at 877-573-7825.
11: Well, the wonderful thing is that when Tim and his wife listen to the show, they don't have more conflict over. You know, I like the fact that it makes him a better husband. They draw closer together. It's not, "See, you do all this stuff, and if you just did things the way that happened." It's nice to not have that because of
9: that. He also said to pass on that his wife said that when you help her be calmer. She likes to listen to you, too.
11: Well, bless your heart. Thank you so much. We'll try to do that for all our listeners today. And I have to say, let's really talk about this, everyone. If you're feeling like there's that person or that topic that just makes you just dread the fact that you're going to have to deal with a conflict, if it's talking about money, if it's talking about that family vacation, if it's talking about how everybody's going to be at that event, like a wedding or a graduation coming up, it can just make our shoulders go up around our ears, make us feel stiff, steal some of the joy from our lives, and there's so much of it going on these days. You know, you're afraid to talk to anybody about any news event that's going on because they might take it the wrong way or be on the other side of it. Family stuff gets incredibly crazy because everybody's so busy, and then you ask for one more thing, like, can we get together for Mother's Day or, you know, this reunion, and somebody's going to be offended.
13: Let's take some of that pressure off of you. Let's help you feel peaceful and find solutions to all of this so you can grow closer to these people instead of feeling torn apart from them and torn up inside yourself. Give us a call today on More to Life at 877-573-7825. That's 877-573-7825.
9: This is a particularly difficult time of year that can lead to lots of conflict because, of course, school's coming to a close, kids are coming home from college, we've got holidays coming up here, Mother's Day in particular.
13: Weekends over the summer, oh my goodness,
9: yeah,
13: stuff can happen.
9: You know, so everybody's sort of off their feet as the schedules change and things
13: a
9: little bit bumpier.
13: Yeah.
9: And then, of course, there are the long-standing issues that are just hard to talk about. You know, research really shows that couples, will tend to, even happy couples, have certain issues that are just very, very difficult to resolve, that they repeat over and over and over again and kind of keep bumping their heads against each other on. But there are ways through all that. We want to help you find those ways today on More to Life at 877-573-7825. Every day on More to Life, we take a look at the topic of the day through the lens of St. John Paul's theology of the body. If you're wondering, how could some theology help me deal better with conflict? I mean, it's a fair question. But the truth is, it can help a lot, because St. John Paul, when he was Pope, asked a huge question himself. He said, look, if we take everything that God's given us, creation, scripture, salvation history. I mean, it's a big
13: everywhere
9: category.
13: You see God,
9: right.
13: Basically.
9: If we take all that stuff, what universal principles could we discern about God's plan for leading a more abundant life and having healthier, holier relationships? And his answer to that question became what people now call the theology of the body.
13: And the theology of the body reminds us that building the kingdom of God is primarily about healing the damage that sin does to our relationships and cooperating with God's grace so that our relationships can reflect not our broken human love, but the generous, faithful love that flows from God's own heart. And that means that conflict isn't automatically a bad thing. There's a big difference between healthy conflict and problem solving and drama.
9: Yeah, so healthy conflict in a relationship is a bit like the discomfort a patient might feel in physical therapy, right? It's uncomfortable, and sometimes it even hurts, but that discomfort is a sign that you're removing the obstacles that are preventing you from healing. Healthy conflict says, let's work together to solve this. Drama, on the other hand, is an injury. It says, who can we blame and punish for this? Right, so drama is unhealthy conflict that actually increases division, harm, resentment, and fear.
13: And most people assume that conflict means the relationship is in trouble. But the opposite is often true and can be made true. When you care enough to bring something up, when you're willing to work through the tension instead of keeping the lid on things, that's actually a sign of love. The real danger isn't the disagreement. It's pretending everything's fine when it isn't. Or blowing up in ways that leave everyone feeling wounded and farther apart.
9: And again, that is drama.
13: Uh-huh.
9: So for the Christian, learning to reject drama and instead handle conflict well isn't just a good idea. It's actually a spiritual exercise. Every hard conversation is really an opportunity to grow in patience, compassion, self-control, perseverance, all those virtues that help us be more effective people. And so when we're able to communicate that way, we're able to build the communion we were created for. When we find ourselves in a disagreement with somebody that we love, instead of asking, how can I win this?
13: Yeah.
9: Or how can I make this stop? We should try praying, Lord, what virtues do I need to help me and the other person be our best selves, even through the tension? And what do I need to do to make sure we come out of this closer, really genuinely closer, than we went into it? Those questions can really help us grow together instead of growing apart. 877-573-7825, today's show titled Conflicted, and we're talking about conflict in any or all of your relationships. How can you manage that conflict gracefully and stay connected even when you're at odds. 877-573-7825.
13: You know, and I think it's important before we start taking our questions today to just say we should be asking the Lord that question. You know, how can I really come out of this closer to this person? How can we resolve this problem? But I think before we go into a conversation, especially if it's a pre-planned conversation, like we have to sit down and pay the bills and talk about our budget this week, or we have to talk about what we're going to do about this kid who's really going sideways on us. Those kind of questions, not the ones where, you know, you walk into your mom's house and your sister is there and she says that thing and it spirals, but the ones that are at least pre-planned we can do this with. We can ask the Lord for that help, but I think we need to go into the conversation saying that to the other person so they don't have to go on the defense.
9: No, that's a great idea. You know, wow, look, hey, we have to talk about the bills, or we have to talk about the kids, or we have to talk about
13: this thing, whatever this tense thing.
9: How can we make sure we do this in a way that actually draws us closer to each other?
13: Yeah.
9: What do we need to do to really come out the other end of this conversation closer than we went in? And honestly, you can do that even with those conversations that surprise you, because it starts to go off the rails.
13: You can, yeah.
9: And to get it back on the rails, you just say, hey, look, I want to come out the other end of this conversation closer than we started it. What do we need to do now to get back on track?
13: Yeah, it's harder to do because you're reeling in the, you know, fish a little bit, but it's something that's a first right at the top of the show tip to give you today.
9: All right, let's take our concerns to the Lord, and we'll start taking your calls about conflict today on More to Life. In the name of the Father,
13: the Son, and the Holy Spirit. Amen.
9: Lord Jesus Christ, we bring to you all those situations where we are at odds with someone we care about. And we ask you to help us to not be afraid of conflict, to reject drama, to reject those temptations to look for who to blame or who to punish or how to shift responsibility, but instead to really embrace the challenge and ask for your grace and approach the other person with genuine compassion and a desire to encourage each other through the tension and toward solutions. Help us to recognize that our job as Christians is to work to heal the damage that sin does to our relationships, and to work to make our relationships reflect not our broken human love, but the love that flows from your heart, so that in all things we can draw closer to you and to each other. We ask all this through the intercession of the Blessed Virgin Mary, and in the name of the Father,
13: the Son, and the Holy Spirit. Amen. Amen.
9: Pope St. John Paul the Great.
13: Pray for us.
9: Today on More to Life, conflicted. We're talking about conflict in any relationship and how it makes it more difficult, of course, to be who we want to be and have the connections we're looking for. Give us a call at 877-573-7825. We'll help you resolve the conflicts in your life.
13: Let's talk right now with Lori, who's listening to EWTN Radio in Kansas.
9: Hey, Lori. Welcome to More to Life. What's going on?
14: Hi. We're just trying to sort of sort through a wedding situation. As a family member is getting married outside of the church, and he's lovely, and his bride-to-be is just lovely, but they are not going to have the wedding blessed, and it's outside the church, and his siblings are...
9: You say outside the church, is this in some church, or is this with the JP, or is it just so I understand what the deal is?
14: Yeah, no, it's just an outdoor wedding. Not
9: the minister of some sort?
13: Who's officiating? Is it just somebody who's like a friend who got a license, or is there an actual minister? What's going on there?
9: I'm just trying to understand where your nephew is.
14: Yeah, we're not sure on that one yet. Yeah, we're not sure on that one yet, if it's going to be a friend who has a certificate or if it's going to be a minister from another denomination.
13: And Lori, it says on the board that your nephew is no longer a practicing Catholic, but he is marrying a non-denominational Christian girl. Is that right?
14: Right. And I'm not sure if either one are attending church at this time, but just lovely people, but with devout Catholic family members and who are going to the ceremony, but felt conflict about standing up with them as groomsmen or bridesmaids.
13: Okay, so you've got family members here saying, look, I love you, I'll show up at the wedding, but I can't really say, you know, that I can witness this in a way that supports it because dude, you're Catholic, we're Catholic, and we'd like you to do this. So where has that left the relationship between your nephew and his siblings and all of this? How much of this is tearing the family apart? How much of this, because you're asking how to correct it, and it doesn't look like, you know, it might be too far gone. Where's all this at?
14: Well, it's not too far gone for sure, but just some tension at this time regarding the situation.
9: So how can we help you with it?
14: How to?
9: Yeah, well, what is it that you're looking for?
14: I know. Part of it is it even the best thing to stand up at this time, or just support them and pray that that brings them back into the church?
9: Well, okay, so okay, you know what? What you just said there kind of gives us a clue for what the answer is. Now, I understand the intention here of the family of wanting to put pressure on your nephew to be faithful to the way he was raised. That's a good intention. And if this was a matter of your nephew was faithful, that he was a practicing Catholic, he was going to church, but he was being pressured either by the fiancé or by her family or whatever to get married outside of the church, to give up his beliefs for some reason, to reject this thing that he personally held, right? It would be, I think, reasonable and even appropriate for your family to say, look, we know you, right? We know what you stand for. We know what's important to you. And because we love you and we want you to be faithful to yourself, we can't attend something that would be a betrayal of your beliefs, right? And so we can't stand in this wedding because we recognize that this isn't who you really are. Okay. And in that case, that's putting appropriate pressure on your nephew to be faithful to what he really actually believes. The problem in this case is he doesn't believe that. He's a fallen away Catholic, right? He was raised in the church, but for whatever reason, it didn't stick. And so in that case, what's happening here is the family is putting pressure on him to stand up for their beliefs, not his, which is not supporting him in drawing closer to the Lord or making a healthy step toward the relationship. It's presenting an obstacle because from his perspective, he's going to look at this and say, you know, my family, this is not about Catholicism or being faithful to my beliefs. This is about them pressuring me to do something they want to do.
13: Yeah, making me jump through their hoops. They don't really know who I am.
9: Which drives him even further away from God and the church. So again, there is a time when this approach is appropriate. Again,
13: yes.
9: if the person is a faithful person who is being pressured to reject their faith, then so this kind of pressure can help a person be faithful to their own beliefs.
13: Additionally, I want to add to that, the bride is apparently of a completely different faith dynamic. Nobody really knows how committed she is to that. But saying you have to have a Catholic wedding, or at least have a priest present and have it, you know, in line with the Catholic Church, you might as well be speaking in a completely different language to her. She doesn't know what everybody's talking about, so you're pressuring her to do something that she doesn't even understand.
9: So, I mean, and it's appropriate, by the way, to say, you know, look, I don't know where you're at, nephew, or you know, for his brothers to say, you know, hey, like I don't know where you're at spiritually, but if your faith is important, if your Catholic faith is important to you at all, then getting married in the church is important, because if you get married outside the church, it's not a valid wedding. Now, he might not care about that initially. Let me explain what that means, though, and I'm going to have to go to break here in a second. But the reason the church doesn't say that it's a valid wedding is because we make certain promises as Catholics that other couples don't make. Right. And so, you know, in the Catholic Church, we're saying, look, it's not that I'm promising to love you. It's not just that. It's I'm promising to love you, but I'm also promising to help you become everything God created you to be in this life and get to heaven in the next. If you don't make those promises, then it's not a marriage as far as the church is concerned. It doesn't mean it's not a significant relationship in some way. It just means it's not a marriage the way the church defines it. If he cares about that, then he should get married in the church. But if that's not his belief at this point, holding him accountable for that actually drives him further away from the church and prevents you guys from being the instruments of grace in his life that you're called to be. So, I would actually suggest downloading the podcast of this show and playing our response to your question to the family. Because if he's not a practicing Catholic at this point, then that means that, you know, despite the family's efforts, it didn't stick for him. And the best thing that we can do in that case is encourage those healthy and holy steps that a person takes toward ultimately coming back to the church.
13: And leaving that relationship open enough so over time you guys can all be a great witness to the benefit of Catholicism on their marriage, their family life, and your relationship.
9: So being married in some way is healthier than living together. Being
13: exactly.
9: married in some church is better than just making it up. So whatever we can do to support the health and holiness of a person, that's exactly what God does. He meets us where we're at, and he leads us step by step toward greater union with him. That's what we should do as well. Thanks for the call, Lori. If we can help you with something else, don't hesitate to reach out to us once you've shared this with your family. We got to go to break with that. When we come back, more with your questions on conflict today on More to Life.
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13: 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I'm Lisa Popchak.
9: I'm Dr. Greg Popchak, and today's show is titled Conflicted, as we talk about conflict in all of our relationships and how do we manage it gracefully. 877-573-7825. You know, we learn how to handle conflict as adults largely in the way that we were disciplined as kids. Think about that. You know, the patterns that we learn when we're being corrected by our parents, that teaches us how to approach our disagreements with our especially our spouse. You know, do we blame? Do we punish? Do we withhold affection? Or do we go to our spouse and say, hey, let's figure this out together? On our Catholic Home app, and that's Catholic H-O-M, it stands for Households on Mission, we teach an approach to discipline called discipleship discipline, which is a great template for handling adult conflict as well. Because what we do is we teach parents to identify the intention or need behind the problem behavior and then help find healthier, holier ways to help that child meet that intention or need. So that's why it's discipleship discipline, because you're encouraging virtue, because you're building character, because you're helping the child make healthy decisions even when you're not around to tell them what to do. And then as adults, what happens is when their spouse annoys them or steps on their toes, metaphorically speaking, they're also able to say in those instances, hey, what was the intention or the need that you were trying to meet? And let's work together as husband and wife to try to figure that out. It's a healthy, holy approach to conflict management. And we teach it every day on the Catholic Home app.
13: And not only does it help you and teach your children those skills and practice those skills that you need in your adult life, but the one group of people it's really hard to handle conflict with is children who have no rational thinking yet. You know, that 3-year-old tantruming, that 6-year-old being nasty, that teenager. The discipleship discipline taught on Catholic Home helps you handle those conflicts with much more grace.
9: So if you've got some family conflict, especially with your kids, and you'd like some coaching on how to overcome that, and some great creative resources to make living the faith at home both accessible and more fun, check out the Catholic HOM app today. 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We're taking your calls right now about conflict, though, at 877-573-7825. Is conflict with someone you care about making it hard to have the relationship you want? Are you stuck in a cycle where you just fight about the same thing over and over again without ever being able to resolve it? Do you wonder whether it's possible to have a disagreement with this person that actually makes your relationship stronger instead of weaker? Let us help you discover how to stay connected even when you're in conflict. 877-573-7825. More to Life will be back right after this.
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22: Have you ever heard someone say that the church needs to keep up with the times? G.K. Chesterton says that all this talk about keeping up with the times has been uttered hundreds of times before. To be up to date, he says, is a paltry ambition, except in an almanac. The church certainly does not need to imitate the secular world. In fact, what does the word secular mean? It does not mean worldly. It does not even mean irreligious. To be secular simply means to be of the age. That is, of the age which is passing. And in the case of anyone trying to keep up with the times, the age that has already passed. So, what the word secular really means is dated. The church's truth is never out of date, because it's eternal.
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9: Hi, I'm Dr. Greg Popchak. Did you know that up to 20% of Americans suffer from serious levels of anxiety? We all feel anxious from time to time, but when anxiety starts harming our health, relationships, or everyday activities, it's probably time to seek some advice. The good news is that anxiety wasn't part of God's blueprint for the human person. It's just one of many symptoms of a world broken by sin. And just as God wants to liberate each of us from sin and death, He wants to free each of us from unhealthy worry and anxiety too. St. Francis de Sales, for example, battled anxiety as a young man. Later in life, he wrote that, quote, "Anxiety is the greatest evil that can befall a soul except sin," unquote. But with God's help, he overcame his anxiety and went on to become one of the church's greatest spiritual teachers. Even though anxiety disorders have complex physical, psychological, and spiritual causes, God literally created us with the capacity to live in His peace, not just in the next life, but right now. To learn more about God's promise of peace, check out my book, Unworried, A Life Without Anxiety. And if you'd like more grace-filled assistance in your battle against fear, worry, or anxiety, visit CatholicCounselors.com.
13: 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I'm Lisa Popchak.
9: I'm Dr. Greg Popchak. And today on More to Life, Conflicted. We're talking about conflict and the challenges we all have in our relationships as we try to handle conflict gracefully. Who are you in conflict with? Is it your spouse, a younger or adult child, a parent, family member, friend, coworker? Whatever the situation is, let us help you find ways to stay connected, even when you're at odds. 877-573-7825 is the number. Again, that's 877-573-7825.
13: Greg, we have a question here from Danielle, who's listening to EWTN Radio in Oregon on Sirius XM 130. She said, "My mom and I have always been close, but ever since my wife and I moved across the country for my job, things have really gotten tense. She makes comments about how we abandoned her and how we try to explain our reasons, and she shuts down or she changes the subject. We've tried calling her more, sending her pictures of the kids, even planning extra visits, but nothing seems to be enough. My husband says he needs to set boundaries, but every time I try, I feel like I'm just making it worse. How do I repair this relationship without losing my mind or my marriage in the process?"
9: Okay, so that's Danielle.
13: Danielle.
9: Okay, so
13: yes.
9: and so it's since her husband and she moved across.
13: That's
9: gotcha.
13: Correct.
9: Okay, sorry.
13: Yes.
9: All right, thank you. All right, so your mom, you know, is obviously being unreasonable because it's our job. Look, we have adult kids, and it's our job as parents to support our adult children in building their life and building the relationship that God is calling them to and building the life again. And sometimes that's hard because they don't live where we want them to live,
13: yeah,
9: or don't do the things that we want them to do. And certainly we can express our concerns and we can pray with them and we can, you know, talk to them about the things, but ultimately we have to support their decisions. And so I think it's important to, in dealing with something like this, to empathize with the feelings that your mom has. To say, "Look, Mom, I appreciate that you miss us, and I know that you're concerned about not being part of our lives. You know, I love you, and I want that. Here's how we can make that happen. You know, we can have Zoom call every week, or we can visit you on these times, or you can come out on these times. You let her know that I hear your concern. I empathize with the frustration. I empathize with the and here's what we can do about it." And at that point, that's what you can do. Now, the boundaries come in where mom, or if mom pouts her way through those things or makes you miserable when you do those things. And at that point you say, "Hey Mom, I'm really trying to have a relationship with you. I'm trying to be as generous as we possibly can and make as much time for you as we possibly can because I love you and I want you to be part of our lives. But every time we get together or every time we call or every time we engage, you make it difficult. And I know that the intention is that you're saying you want more time. But every time you do this, it makes it hard to be around you, and it makes us ultimately have to spend less time.
13: You're actually pushing us away.
9: Is that what you want?" And you have, so you make the implicit explicit, right? And you give her a choice. Do you want to continue in this path, which is going to drive us further away and get you less of what you're looking for, or do we want to make the best of what we've got and try to build from there? So that's how you approach this. It's not about setting boundaries right up front and saying, "Well, Mom, you're mean, so I'm not going to have anything to do with you anymore."
13: Absolutely not, because she really doesn't understand what she's doing. And on top of it, I want to throw in, I think you hit all the major

0: really worried about something. Let her have the opportunity to voice that. She may not choose to take it, but you're at least letting her know when she's ready to voice that. You're open to hearing what she's got to say so that you can try to problem solve it. And that could be anything from, let's make sure we're texting every day so we know that you're okay, so that we can be there for you if something happens. Do you want to move out to Oregon so we can be closer to each other? Should I start looking for an apartment for you? An array of problem-solving things, but you really want to have this conversation that says, we love you, we're willing to problem-solve with you, but this ain't it. You can't keep treating us like this because you're really pushing us farther away. So is that what you want to keep doing, or do you want to problem-solve this with us?
1: So again, making the implicit explicit, right? So empathize with her intention, propose solutions, see how she responds. If she responds well, great, problem solved. If she doesn't, then you make the implicit explicit by saying, hey, Mom, you know, this is what you're doing. Is that what you want to keep doing, or can we make the best of what we got and build from there? And that's just a general template, actually, for anybody who's really kind of dealing with these things. You know, you empathize with the person and propose solutions and then see how they respond to that. And then you start looking at what boundaries you might need to set based on that response. 877-573-7825. We're talking about conflict today on More to Life. Is conflict coming between you and someone you care about? Let us help you discover ways to stay connected even when you're at odds. As we head out to our break, it's time for our scripture of the day, which comes to us from Proverbs chapter 27, verse 17.
0: Iron sharpens iron, and one man sharpens another.
1: And, you know, we chose this verse today because this is a good example of how healthy conflict actually makes us healthier,
0: mm-hmm.
1: right? You know, drama is conflict that is all about blaming, about punishing, about shaming. But healthy conflict is this process that Proverbs is talking about of iron sharpening iron.
0: Well, think about it, and a lot of us don't do this as much these days, but we do to a point. If I have a knife that's starting to get dull, I have I don't even know what they call it, but it's that round thing.
1: Sharpening stone.
0: And it's a sharpening stone, but it's something, they call it something else. But I can make that knife sharper and take out some of those dings and make sure that it's not going to cut me to smithereens, but it's actually going to cut through the tomato well, right? Because I'm using that sharpener correctly. I'm not taking that sharpener and banging the crud out of that knife that needs to be sharpened, where it gets all dinged up, it gets bent out of shape, and it couldn't possibly safely or successfully cut anything, never mind a tomato. That is very much what this is speaking to. One man sharpens another. If we do this in this problem-solving way, where we come to each other with our best virtues in the forefront of our mind, of caring and loving the other person and working for their ultimate good and ours, and with that, let's solve this problem together mindset. Not the opposite of that, which would be taking that sharpener and banging it into the knife and destroying it, coming at somebody with accusatory words or a level of vitriol that gets to just push you farther apart instead of solve anything. So keeping Proverbs 27:17 in mind can help how to approach conflict and problem solving with someone. Iron sharpens iron, and one man sharpens another.
1: 877-573-7825. Are you dealing with conflict with someone you care about? Let us help you find ways to stay connected even when you're at odds. 877-573-7825. More to Life continues with your calls about conflict coming up after the break.
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7: I'm Dr. Greg Popchak, and today on More to Life, Conflicted. We're talking about the ways conflict comes between us and the people we care about, and reminding all of us that really it's our job as Christians to learn how to manage conflict gracefully, because that's a spiritual exercise. 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That's the job. That's what God puts us here for. To love each other as He loves us. And that involves learning how to manage conflict better than we naturally do as fallen people. So let us help you do that work today on More to Life at 877-573-7825.
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7: On Covenant Catholic Radio. Hey, Carly, welcome to More to Life. What's going on?
9: Good morning.
7: How can we help?
9: So, I have been separated from my husband since April 1st last year. We're still not back together. We were married in the Catholic Church. Mm-hmm. We are in our second marriage. His first wife died. My marriage was annulled. Okay. And the reason we are separated is we were fighting like 12 times a day over little things, but the underlying issue was that I feel he changed. I'm not sure he did or he hid it from me. Our political differences are different. So he's become an extreme Democrat and I'm a moderate Republican. Also, he says he's pro-life, but he voted for a pro-choice amendment in St. Louis, and I'm staunchly pro-life. Anyway, whenever we try to talk about these issues, we fight. In the meantime, we've signed up for Retrovi, and we are doing that. We're finishing that up in an attempt to try and...
7: Carly, let me ask you a question, though. So I want to address this, and I am going to address it, but I'm curious... When you say you'd like fight 12 times a day, is politics the only thing that you share? Because like, it seems to me that it's an issue. This is an important issue, right? And I'm going to address it. But as a couple, there are about 4 million other things you could be talking about. Why are you fighting about those?
9: I mean, he feels very strongly in his beliefs. I feel that I'm a little bit more accepting. I also recently, yeah. a year and a half ago, I was diagnosed with breast cancer. Mm-hmm. And he was not very supportive emotionally in terms of the breast cancer. So once I got cancer, I didn't want to live in a stressful marriage because I felt like that was affecting my health.
7: Now we're getting to it.
10: Yes,
7: okay.
10: That's a big important part.
7: Because politics is not your issue. Okay, that's really what I was trying to get at. Okay, it's easy to look at the superficial thing and say, this is the problem. And we often do this about religion, not that religion is superficial, but when couples fight about religion, this is the dynamic too. The basic problem, and his reaction to your breast cancer diagnosis really kind of cinches this, it's a failure of respect in the relationship. And I'd like you to download the podcast of this episode and share this with him. Because this is what Retrovi tries to get at, too, with the dialogue exercise that they teach. For folks who aren't aware, Retrovi is a wonderful program for couples who are going through difficult times. It's a weekend retreat and then 6 follow-up sessions that teaches important communication skills. But behind those communication skills, it's teaching a bigger lesson about respect. When I respect somebody, I'm not just nice to them. I try to understand things through their eyes. So even if I don't see things the way Lisa does, right? Even or you do, you know, I care about you, so I want to understand why is this important to you? And I want to understand, you know, what does this mean to you? What's the need you're trying to meet or the concern you're trying to address? And even if I disagree with the way you're going about it, I can say, you know what, I get where you're coming from at least, and I respect that this is important. If I don't respect you, then I put you in the position of trying to prove to me that your ideas that are different from mine have any value at all. And so conversations with me sound more like a courtroom than a marriage or any relationship, right? And that's what you're describing. You know, what you're telling me is that whether it's politics or your own personal needs, if he doesn't want to meet it, then it's not valid. And that's not a difference in opinions or even differences in personality. That's a failure of respect, basic respect in the marriage. And as long as that is there, you're not the person who is not being respected isn't allowed to be a person. And that's a very suffocating place to be. So as you're going through Retrovi, I want to challenge both of you, but especially your husband, to recognize that this is not just about learning how to repeat back what the other person said, because that's the basic skill, right? It's you say something, and then they repeat it back in their own words, and you go back and forth until you agree that they get what you're saying. It's more than that. It's trying to teach the attitude of, I really do want to see things through your eyes because they care about you, and even if I don't agree or even if I don't understand it the same way, I respect you enough to appreciate that there's value behind your ideas and your beliefs and your opinions. Right now, he doesn't see that. He doesn't accept that there's value there. And you might struggle with that too, because the fact is, the number one problem in marriage is that we all love our comfort zones more than we love each other. And so the more passionate I am about my opinions, the more passionate I am about whatever, the less I'm willing sometimes to really care about you. And the fact that you're also dealing with cancer diagnosis and he's being completely insensitive to that, that takes it to a whole other level.
10: That takes it to such a whole nother level.
7: But this is not a matter of just you guys don't see eye to eye on things. This is a failure of respect, especially of him toward you, and the willingness to see that your needs are valid, especially if they inconvenience him or challenge his comfort zone.
10: And so that's something that you really want to dig into in Retrovi. And if you haven't started marriage counseling, please, please try and get together and do that, because there's a lot to dig into here. And I don't think his reaction to your breast cancer diagnosis was necessarily he didn't care about you. I think that there's a lot underneath that in terms of fear and everything else. But unless you two can talk it out with a good, faithful mediator, this is going to be very difficult to get around, because that's a huge pain for you to be carrying, Susan. Carly, I'm sorry.
7: I encourage you to reach out to us at CatholicCounselors.com to replace Retrovi, but to add to it, because even Retrovi will tell you they don't replace counseling. So, Carly, thank you so much for the call. There's more we can do to support you, CatholicCounselors.com. Let's go to Susan, who's listening in San Antonio on Guadalupe Radio. Hey, Susan, what's your question for us?
11: Hi. Yes, well, I have the exact same problem the woman ahead of me has. In addition to that, anytime my husband does anything wrong or messes up or makes a mistake or can't find something, he gets angry and finds a way to make it me.
7: Yeah. So you're asking, how do you deal with that?
11: Yeah.
7: Okay. All right. So we got some steps here, and it's not going to be easy, and we might suggest that you need to seek some professional support too, but I'm going to walk you through those steps. All right. So, you know, we're going to start with, okay, your husband does something that hurts you, and he gets angry when you tell him about it. The first step there is to say, look, first of all, recognize that he was probably raised in a household where it wasn't safe to make mistakes, right? And because of that, when he's called out on something, he has a panic reaction inside, and he reacts to that panic by lashing out in anger, because it's easier to be angry than it is to be afraid. It's easier to be angry than it is to be vulnerable. I'm not telling you that so that it excuses his behavior. I'm telling you that so that you recognize it's not about you, right? His reaction has nothing to do with you. He's taking it out on you. But if you were able to say, look, this isn't about me, this is about him, he's dealing with his own stuff, that can give us enough distance to be able to respond effectively instead of taking it personally and getting defensive and hurt ourselves. So when you call him out on something, what he hears is, I'm not safe because, you know, I'm now in trouble and I have to do something to get out of trouble. So your job at that point, Susan, is to say, listen, I get that you feel like, you feel afraid. You feel like it's not safe to have been wrong or to have done something to hurt me, but you hurt me. And I love you, and I'm on your side, but we have to fix this. And you getting angry at me doesn't fix it. Okay? And now he's going to get even more angry at you in response to that. Okay? And he's going to have his little tantrum. And he might even go away and then come back an hour later expecting that everything is now blown over. And you should just
10: pretend.
7: Because
10: he's a notch calmer, so you right. should be too.
7: And at that point, your job is to keep the tension up, which is completely opposed to what you're going to want to do, right? Because his whole strategy is based on wearing Susan down, right? You have to show him that you're stronger than that. You have to be that prophetic, calm, godly woman who can say to your husband, I love you too much to let you get away with this nonsense anymore.
10: It's not healthy for me. It's not healthy for you. It's not healthy for our marriage. You need better coping mechanisms. We're going to work on
7: So
10: this.
7: When he comes back an hour later and tries to pretend that everything's fine, what your job is to do is to say, I'm glad you're in a better place, but I'm afraid that until you can apologize for the way you treated me and we can talk through this together and really come to a better place with it, you're not a safe person to have any conversation with. Now, that's going to make him mad again. And he's going to blow up. I can't believe you said that. You're holding this against me. What kind of Christian are you? And what about you? And you did these 20 other things. You don't answer any of that because none of it's about you. What you say is, I'm really sorry you feel that way. When you're ready to speak to me respectfully, apologize for what you did, and work through that other issue that started this whole thing, you let me know. But until then, you're not a safe person to have any conversation with. And then he goes away mad, comes back 2 hours later and says, hey, what's for dinner? And your job is to say, I'd love to talk to you about dinner, but until you can apologize to me for the way you treated me, and we can have a respectful conversation and resolve the issue that started all this, you're not a safe person to talk to about dinner with.
10: Now, there's a training in our society, especially for women, that's going to go off in your head that says, I'm just being petty. I'm bringing this up all these hours later. I should just be quiet about this. That's not working for his good or yours, and that's what love really is. So you have to do what Greg is saying, and even if it's all these hours later, say, I can't discuss dinner with you until.
7: So this is really hard work, and it involves some suffering, but it's redemptive suffering as opposed to what you're doing right now, which is codependent suffering, right? The difference is that you're suffering either way, but the way you're suffering by capitulating, by just giving in, by just trying to get along, you know, go along to get along, you're suffering in a way that's tearing you down and not working for his good.
10: Yeah, it's tearing both of you down and the marriage down over time.
7: Redemptive suffering allows you to cooperate with the grace of the sacrament of marriage and say, I love you too much to let you get away with this nonsense anymore and for us to go down this path. And so I'm drawing a line and saying we need to change. Now, that's where you might need to get the professional help. Because if you try this pattern, he's going to keep hammering away, metaphorically speaking, hopefully, at your defenses, right? And it's going to start trying to wear you down. You're going to need somebody in your corners, both of you, really, for them to say, yes, is right on this, and husband, you need to kind of get your crap together. We're going to work through this together. And that's the kind of work that we do at CatholicCounselors.com. So if you're interested in getting that support to really make this strategy work, reach out to us. We'd be happy to help get you there. But we do a lot of this kind of work with couples, and we're very successful with it because I'm sympathetic to where your husband's coming from. He's coming from a place of hurt and fear, And there's a wound there, a childhood wound that needs to be healed. He just can't keep taking that wound out on you. Thanks for the call, Susan. And folks, if you are looking for ways to handle the conflict in your life and handle it gracefully, reach out to us at CatholicCounselors.com. We'll hook you up with a faithful, professional Catholic counselor to help you transform your marriage, family, your personal life in the light of God's grace. We'd love to talk more with you. Thanks so much for tuning in. Until next time, remember that with God's grace, there is so much more to life. 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
2: 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May the blessings of Almighty God, the Father, the Son, and the Holy Spirit come upon you all and remain with you forever. Amen.
3: Hi, this is Trent Horn from Catholic Answers. Has someone ever told you, we need abortion because the world is overpopulated? Resist the temptation to argue that the world is not overpopulated. You have enough to discuss just with abortion. Instead, I like to ask this hypothetical. Suppose not enough women choose abortion, and there are still too many people in the world. Would it be okay to force women to be sterilized or force them to have abortions? Most people would say no. But if it's wrong to force someone to have an abortion, even to deal with alleged overpopulation, isn't it also wrong to force someone, a child, to be aborted for the same reason? Now we're discussing the right question. Are the unborn human beings who deserve to be treated as humanely as the rest of us? This has been Trent Horn with a Catholic Answers Pro-Life Minute. 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
5: This is an EWTN Newslink. I'm Anna Mitchell from the Sunrise Morning Show. Secretary of State Marco Rubio says other parts of the world are suffering more at the pump than the U.S. Addressing reporters at the White House yesterday, Rubio said, while the U.S. doesn't rely on foreign imports for gas, we are vulnerable to global prices. And Pope Leo spoke on the church as a pilgrim as he continued his general audience catechesis on Lumen Gentium today. He said, quote, the church lives in history in the service of the coming of the kingdom of God in the world. She proclaims the words of this promise to all and always. She receives a pledge of it in the celebration of the sacraments, particularly the Eucharist. She puts its logic into practice and experiences it in relationships of love and service, end quote. For more news with a Catholic perspective, visit EWTNnews.com. 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
7: Well, good morning, everyone, and welcome to Women of Grace Live. I am Johnette Williams. Very happy to be with you today on this beautiful day that the Lord has made. I do hope that you are rejoicing in it. I do hope that you are being glad in it. I do hope that all is going well with you today. We are delighted to have you with us. And of course, it's Wednesday. You know what Wednesday is right here on Women of Grace Live. It is Wacky Wednesday with the two wackadoodle women of Wacky Wednesday, myself and my ever Faithful Wednesday partner there, Sue Brinkman. We talk about the weird and the wacky and the strange things that we see going on in our culture today, and we never run out of things to discuss. We certainly do not. So I invite you to join us today to call with your questions and comments, 833-288-EWTN. That's 833-288-3986 is the way that you can join us right here on Women of Grace Live, where we do love having that holy conversation with you. Don't be shy about using that number. Punch it in frequently. Join us as often as you like, because I'll tell you what, when we hear from you, your questions, your comments really, really do matter in the lives of other people. And as I like to say, it's a corporal work of mercy. It is. It really is. You know, to preach the good news of our Lord Jesus Christ, to ask questions that lead to a discussion that helps for us to ferret out what is real, what isn't real, what is true, what isn't true. My goodness sakes, that's a great service, and God recognizes that. So do call us. Again, it's 833-288-EWTN. That is the very same number that you use if you want to text your question to us. We do take those text questions. I do like getting them. So I invite you to text us as well to 833-288-EWTN. We're also available for you out there at EWTN Radio's YouTube channel. You can watch us there. We ask that you text using the number that we mentioned, but you can certainly watch us there, and I'm waving at you this morning, and oh boy, oh boy, oh boy. I wish I could see you. That's the only thing I wish. I can't see you, but you can see me, so that's nice, I guess, but I would rather see you. All of that being said, we do invite you to give us a call. I also like to invite you to get out there to our website, womenofgrace.com. We've got all kinds of things that are happening at Women of Grace, and we are very, very excited for you to take advantage of those opportunities that are there for you. Right now, actually, going on is a Moments with Mary, Who is Mary online study, and I invite you to use that study, you know, that opportunity to join us for a study. Now, it got started, you know, in this hour, 11 a.m. Eastern time, but that doesn't mean that you can't join us. You know, if you were to register even now, I think it would be okay. You couldn't get in today, obviously, but you would be able to be there for the other sessions. We also have one, however, that is starting tomorrow. So I want you to be aware of that. And if you can, join us tomorrow night. Again, it is the same study, Moments with Mary, Who is Mary? But this one is in the daytime. It begins at, you know what? I gave you wrong information. The morning study begins tomorrow at 11 a.m. to 1 p.m. So, yeah, you can still sign up for that. And you can still sign up for this one that starts today. It's in the evening from 7 p.m. to 9 p.m. Oh, bah, I'll tell you what. It is Wednesday. And as I said, it's Wacky Wednesday. So prepare yourself. It's already started off a little wacky. But all of that, you know, to know that both of these sessions are available to you. So take advantage of them. I think you're going to love it. I really, really do. We have had so many women that have gone through the study, hundreds of them, and they just have been absolutely edified by how it's led them into a deeper understanding of our Blessed Mother and into a deeper relationship with her. And of course, you know what? Jesus wants you to have a relationship with his mother. Why would he not? She is his mother, and he had a relationship with her. You know, Jesus wants to give us everything. He doesn't want to keep anything back from us. He wants to give us all of the goods of heaven, right? And one of those great goods of heaven is our Blessed Lady. And he certainly does want for you to know her. So we offer you this opportunity to dig in a little bit more deeply, perhaps, than you ever have before. And also to correct misconceptions that you might have. So many people have misconceptions about Our Lady. We should actually do one day a month, Vanessa. Let's think about this. One day a month, you know, that we just dedicate to Our Blessed Mother and to questions about her. I would really love that. Think about that. You and I will talk about it after the show. Well, here we are discussing business on the air, but that's just what we are, big old family right here at EWTN. Again, it's 833-288-EWTN. That's 833-288-3986. That is the way that you can join us. So in addition to these lovely, lovely opportunities for you through the Moments with Mary study that are available immediately, like today and tomorrow, we also have some other things that are coming up. We have an online Morning of Grace gathering morning. That's happening on Tuesday, May the 12th, and an Evening of Grace, Thursday, May the 14th. And I'll tell you, they're going to be talking about a really, really wonderful topic, if I am correct on this. I should really go out and look and make sure. Yep, I am right. They're going to be talking about our Blessed Mother, underneath a lovely title, Our Lady of Fairest Love. It was a title that I didn't know about until I really was going to interview someone who's very involved with Our Lady underneath that title, and also with a ministry and outreach to Our Lady underneath that title. And I got to know about all of that on the set of Women of Grace Television, which airs at 1 p.m. Eastern, Monday through Friday. And, you know, it was just so lovely. And when our regional coordinators saw that program, they wanted to do a morning and an evening of grace on that title of Our Lady, and Our Lady under that title of Fairest Love. And so they are coming up. They're coming up really soon. And I'm hoping that you'll join us for them. You know, we've got one on Tuesday morning, May the 12th at 10:30 a.m. to 12 noon. That's Eastern time. And then the second option is Thursday, May the 14th, from 7 p.m. to 8:30 p.m. So, you know, the nice thing about that is, depending upon what your schedule looks like, there's a slot there that should fit it. One in the daytime, one in the evening time. We try to do that. We're very aware of the fact that so many women work and so many other women are involved in various kinds of activities. We try to make it available for you. So all of that is out there for you to look at right there on our website. And don't forget about this. This is going to be lovely. This is a Women of Grace one-day conference, Healing the Wounds of the Heart, Journey to Joy, in Palm Beach Gardens, Florida. That's happening May 30th, and it is happening at St. Ignatius Loyola Cathedral, the Cathedral of St. Ignatius Loyola, there in Palm Beach Gardens. You can register for that right online. I know that we've had, oh my goodness sakes, a whole bunch of women that have signed up for it already, but it's a big cathedral and we can suit you too and sit you down. Yes, we can. So we invite you to check it out right there. I'm going to be going through the importance of healing the wounds of the heart. Why is this an important thing? And we'll talk about what causes a wound of the heart, what it is, what is it in the first place, and what causes it. And we'll talk about the ways in which we can invite Jesus to heal us in those areas. I'll give you the tools of transformation that will aid in recovery and that hopefully will take you to leading a joyful life in Christ Jesus. So get out there and check that out. Join us there. If you're in Florida, obviously, you can get there. People that are outside of Florida, well, come on in. You know, come on into the Sunshine State, to the free state of Florida, as Governor DeSantis likes to call it, and join us there for a wonderful, wonderful day in the Lord. Will you hear that music? We're going to a break. When we come back, Sue Brinkman, who is waiting there for us, is going to be on with me, and we'll get to talking about all that weird and wacky stuff. 833-288-EWTN. We'll be right back. Stay with us.
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7: Well, welcome back, everybody. You are listening to Women of Grace Live. I am Johnette Williams, and I'm delighted to be with you today because it's Wednesday. And Wednesday, my dear friend Sue Brinkman is with us. We talk about the weird and the wacky, and we invite you to call us with any questions that you have about weird and wacky things. Let me give you that number, 833-288-EWTN. That's 833-288-3986. We invite you to use that number. Give us your question. Matthew Gubensky will answer the phone. We'll get it up on the board, and honestly, we will have a chit-chat about it. Yes, we will. Also want to let you know that you use that same number to text your message to us. Do tell us who you are, where you are, how you're listening. Obviously, don't forget your question or comment. We'll also get that and be able to address it. 833-288-3986 is the number for you to use. Out there on YouTube for you, and we're waving to you. You can watch us there. Use the text number, however, to get your question to us. And we're always delighted. Well, good morning to you, Sue.
12: Good morning. How are you doing today? You look lovely.
7: Well, thank you. I feel very well today. Had a really good night's sleep. We're going to get a whole lot of weather here later today, though, so you might want to keep us in prayer. They've got flood warnings up, but that happens frequently.
12: It's spring. April showers bring May flowers, although it is May already. But we do need the showers, so we need those flowers, that's for sure.
7: We do. We've got some that are blooming here around town, and they're looking so nice. And Jack and I are going to get busy with some additional kinds of things that we're going to be doing. I don't know what it is about springtime. It puts a little pep in your step, and you want to, you know, get involved in some projects, or at least in your mind, you're involved in those projects. Whether or not they ever get lived out is another matter.
12: I was just thinking about that during Mass. I kept saying, Jesus, I'm so sorry, because I'm standing and scrubbing my deck and everything, getting ready to put a coat of paint down. So I have all this stuff going through my mind, and here I am supposed to be at Mass, so I kept apologizing. I'm so sorry, Jesus, I'm so sorry. I keep going back to all this stuff I have to do. But in the spring, you know, I just want to shampoo rugs and tear down the curtains. I don't know why. I just...
7: Oh, jeez.
12: I get myself into these cleaning moods, and I don't want to do anything else. I just want to clean.
7: And
12: it comes
7: fun?
12: Every single spring.
7: Well, you know, I remember as a child growing up, that was a very big deal to do. Of course, we lived in Pittsburgh, and at the time that I lived in Pittsburgh, Pennsylvania, the steel mills were in full force, you know, and so there was graphite that just went up into the air and eventually landed, and it landed in people's homes, and it landed on your clothes that were hanging out on the line and all of that kind of stuff. So spring was a really big time for the women. They would do that. The curtains would come down. The draperies would come down. They'd clean them all up, and they used to wash the walls. Do you remember that? They would wash the walls.
12: Oh my goodness. No, we didn't actually go that far, but we did the baseboards in that. I remember that. And we weren't allowed to go out until we were done with the cleaning, whatever my mom had lined up for us. You can't go out to play until you finish the cleaning. And that's how it was in our house.
7: Yeah, yeah.
12: Well, it was kind of like... With me, didn't I?
7: Yeah, yeah. Well, you know, I guess the reason why is because the soot was so, it was, soot is from the mills, had a very, what's the word that I want to use? It had a very sticky kind of a substance, you know, to it. It would smear, and it was greasy. That's the word I'm looking for. It was kind of greasy. So, and people didn't paint the walls as frequently as they paint them now. Of course, everything was plaster, so you can't really scrub drywall. It'll disintegrate. Why are we talking about this?
12: I don't know. Well, it's kind of on topic, though, in a way. It's sort of on our topic for today.
7: Yeah, we want to get the soot off of our souls, right? We don't want to get involved in anything that makes our souls sooty and greasy.
12: That's right. We don't want any of that stuff on our souls. We want to be nice and clean so that we can see the Lord. Only the pure of heart can see the Lord, right?
7: Yes, that's exactly right. That's what Scripture says, and I believe it's true. So we want to get purified, as they say, sanctified, purified. Woohoo!
12: Yes.
7: So ready. We want you to give us a call here, friends, 833-288-EWTN. That's 833-288-3986. That's the way that you can join us right here on this Wednesday. We're already getting a call in. I don't know. Do you want to take a call right off the top here? We can.
12: Oh, sure. Absolutely. Why keep him waiting? It's a first-time caller, too. So, absolutely.
7: Yeah, it's Al in Panama City, Florida, listening to us via iHeartRadio. We're so happy to have you with us. Let me get my little bell. I'm going to ring it. There it goes. Welcome, welcome for your debut. And how are you?
17: I am well. Thank
7: Good.
17: You. And just to let you know, as you came live, your advertisement said, no calls today. This is a recorded show, which I know that's not true, but I thought you'd want to know it did that.
7: Well, thank you, Al. That's very helpful for us to know. I don't quite know how that happened, but we'll take care of it. Nope, we're live.
17: Right. Well, here's my question. I
7: sure.
17: came home in 2018, and I left the Pentecostal realm, and it was one particular Sunday that really shook me up because we were taught to do certain things, and you know, people, they would, we'll teach you how to speak in tongues. We'll do all this stuff. Well, this one particular Sunday, it got very out of control. In the Pentecostal world, we call it people were, quote unquote, slain in the spirit. And for people who aren't familiar with the Pentecostal world, this got down to people uncontrollably shaking on the floors and barking like dogs, literally clucking like chickens, running out of the church screaming. And I don't know. I've been reading a lot about the Catholic world, and it really shook me up this one particular day. And when we left, I turned to my wife, and she knew something was wrong because I had gone out in the lobby and got a cup of coffee, and she said, you know, what's wrong? And I said, this is really bothering me because one of the fruits of the spirit is temperance or self-control. And I said, that is not self-control. And she said, what do you mean? And I said, the only place you see that kind of action in the Bible is demonic possession or like the prophets of Baal. And I said, that is not self-control. And so in 2018, Easter 2018, I came into the Catholic Church, and now, still being in the South, I have seen a lot of that creeping into the Catholic Church and what they call the charismatic Catholics. And when I question people about it, they give me the Pentecostal answer. And I know it did come from the Pentecostal world, but having been in there and being pretty deep in it, I see a lot of people wanting to fit in and do what is expected of them. And I don't see it being from God, because the Holy Spirit is not about losing control. And I'm really troubled by it, because I left what I thought not to be of God, and then I see people trying to push it on me in the Catholic Church. And when I try to speak truth to them, they basically tell me that I don't know what I'm talking about. And I'm like, I couldn't do. And I was wondering, so the reason I'm calling Wacky Wednesday, because you talk about a lot about demons, and I've been reading a lot of exorcist stuff, and I'm just wondering, is this demonic influence, or I'm just scared that what I left, because I saw it as not being of God, and now I see it being pushed on me here.
7: Yeah, so let's talk a little bit about this, Al. And so I'm going to go first, and then you can chime in.
12: Sure.
7: So, so what we have to remember, Al, is that, you know, obviously the gifts of the Holy Spirit are listed for us in Sacred Scripture, as are the fruits. So we look to Sacred Scripture to see, is something in Scripture or is it not in Scripture? In this case, there are gifts that Saint Paul lists for us in Corinthians, right? Some of them have to do with speaking in tongues. Some of them have to do with discernment of spirits. Some of them have to do with healing. Some of them have to do with, prophecy, words of knowledge, etc. So those are all listed. Now, this is what we know. We know that the evil one is a great counterfeiter. We know that the evil one will mimic those authentic gifts of the Holy Spirit and exaggerate them. And we know that there are some individuals, unfortunately, who can be susceptible to those exaggerations. I understand your concern, and I think it's a legitimate concern. If a person is a very wounded person, for example, and they see that this is the way that everybody else is doing it, then they, you know, to fit in, to feel accepted, may in and of themselves counterfeit a gift, which is not of God, ever. But the evil one, he will take a gift of God and he will exaggerate it. He'll get into it. So when you're talking about this business of, you know, people being slain in the spirit and they're writhing on the floor and all of these kinds of things, I would suggest that there is a chance that that is something of the evil one, where he is imitating, he is counterfeiting, he is getting into some vulnerable place in that person and causing this to occur, or just tempting the person to such behaviors. So I think that your concern is a legitimate concern, in that these gifts can be counterfeited either by individuals, you know, on their own for reasons that we may or may not know. But we also know that the evil one will counterfeit. And so what we don't want to do is to paint with a very broad brush and say all of this is demonic possession. And because even some of the great saints operated in these gifts. So we can't look at the gifts and say the gifts are the problem. We have to look at who is the problem. Sometimes it's us. Sometimes it's the evil one. So, Sue, what would you say to Al?
12: Well, I agree with everything you just said there, John. I have to be very careful with this particular manifestation. I have a whole blog on it called Resting in the Spirit. So if you go to newage.womenofgrace.com, Al, you can read this in depth. And I'll tell you where it kind of came from, the Pentecostals, Catholic Charismatic Renewal. And it's they're going back to Jesus in the Garden of Gethsemane when Jesus said, "I am he," and the Roman guards fell to the ground. They're saying that this is one example from Scripture where this was happening. Also, there would be several occasions in the Old and the New Testament where people fell over as a result of being overwhelmed by the presence of God. And I list a Scripture where you can find that in. But as far as it Catholicism concerned, back in the earliest days of the Catholic Charismatic Renewal, the late Leon Joseph Cardinal Swenens, he was a champion of the Catholic Charismatic Renewal. He was the man who believed to have been responsible for convincing Pope Paul VI to give the Church's approval to the Charismatic Renewal. He wrote many books on this subject, but one of which was entitled Resting in the Spirit, a Controversial Phenomena. And in that book, he analyzes the historical background, the theoretical arguments, and defense of it, and he ultimately concludes that resting in the Spirit is not a manifestation of the power of the Holy Spirit. And he said it threatens the authenticity and credibility of the Charismatic Renewal. So we do have, you know, a clear statement now from a cardinal in our church saying that you probably should not get involved in that. Now, I was one of those people. I'm going to be honest. I was one of those people who would go to a healing mass, and all the priest had to do was look at me, and I would fall over backwards. And thankfully, we had the catchers there and all that sort of thing. But I don't see that a lot anymore in our church. I don't see that going on. And I think probably one of the reasons is this, that this is a very controversial topic, especially what, Al, you were saying about the shaking, the barking like dogs and stuff like that. That's more like the great revival that sprang up in Cambridge, Kentucky, in the early 19th century. That's where a lot of that stuff was coming from. And it still comes around. And like John had said, the devil is a great counterfeiter. And anybody who's in there, who, especially those who are beginners in the faith, and you probably know this too, Al, because you said you returned to the faith, I think you said in 2018, you need to have that kind of sense-oriented manifestations from the Lord. You need that at that point in your spiritual life, because you're still too sense-oriented. As you move along in the spiritual life, you move further and further and further away from that. And you get to be, you know, more worshiping God in pure spirit, which is, you know, faith. You're just doing it by faith alone. You don't need all this stuff anymore. But that's a long process. So I think the Charismatic Renewal was very important to me in the early days of my return to the church. I got so much out of it. That's where I made all my new friends, and that were all in the charismatic renewal. So I have a great love for that movement. But there are things about it we need to be careful of. So I don't know that I would fight with my wife over it, though, Al. I don't think, you know, there's it's a controversy. It's a debate. There's things that are going on out there that we are debating about it. But like I said, the cardinal really was very responsible for getting the charismatic renewal approved in the church is saying not to consider it to be a manifestation of the Holy Spirit. And me being a Carmelite, if that's what the church says, that's what I go along with.
18: Yeah. And I do, you know, and of course, Al, Sue's giving you full disclosure. I came back to the faith through the charismatic renewal. And I do think that there are valuable aspects of it. I always say that, you know, you can take the girl out of the prayer meeting, but you can't take the prayer meeting out of the girl. And I do think that these gifts of the Holy Spirit are very important and can be very important in our spiritual life. With regard to the exaggerated form of this resting in the Spirit, barking like dogs, etc., I would also say this. You know, God respects the creature that he created. He respects the human person. God respects us. Even when we are sinful and have fallen away from him and maybe living a life of great sin, God still respects us. He respects us enough to continue to put up with the nefarious decisions that we make through the gift of free will, which he gave to us. So God's a respecter of his creation. He's a respecter of his people who are created in his image and likeness. So God would never bring a person to a humiliation. God would never empower, the Holy Spirit would never empower someone to bark like a dog. I mean, because that is beneath the dignity of the human person. And God respects the dignity that he invested in us. So, you know, I think that we have to be careful about it. I also think, too, that one thing that we have to remember is that the Protestant denominations contain, you know, the light of truth, but not the fullness of truth. And so oftentimes within, you know, various dispensations and various denominations of the Catholic Church, which is what Protestantism in its totality is, then we often see things that stand in opposition to the Church, or something that is that comes from the Church but is not the fullness of the Church. For example, in the liturgical Protestant churches, there's often, you know, a liturgical celebration that looks like it's a Catholic Mass, but it's not a Catholic Mass, and the communion is not the body, blood, soul, and divinity of our Lord Jesus Christ. So, the via media, the middle way is where we want to be. So you retain what is good and you let go of that which is not. So I hope that helps you, Al. Get on out there and read some of the writings that have been church approved about the renewal. I think it'll be helpful. And the renewal, it had its birth, if you will, in modern times in 1967 at a Catholic gathering, a retreat. So there you have it. We're going to be back on the other side of the break. 833-288-EWTN. That's 833-288-3986.
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20: I was actually raised in the Catholic Church. I went to grade school through sixth grade, and pretty much about the time I went to high school, I stopped attending church and really didn't think much more about it for a number of years. 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I thought I knew what the Catholic Church believed and taught, but learned very quickly from somebody who knew far more about the Bible than I ever hoped to know. I learned that the Catholic Church, what it truly taught, and that's where I needed to be. 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Without God in my life, I'd probably be dead. God has literally saved my life. I feel like I'm truly on the road to the fulfillment of really all of my desires. desires, which is ultimately to spend eternity in heaven with myself and my family.
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18: 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I am Jonette Williams. Very happy to be with you today on this wacky Wednesday. Sue Brinkman is with us. 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So get on out there to EWTN's YouTube channel. Very good place to go. All righty, Sue Brinkman with us today. And I know, Sue, that you've got a topic for us. So what do you want to talk about?
12: Well, this one is actually in response to some questions we've been getting over the last few weeks, both on the show and then through our email. And it's about the controversy over chemtrails versus contrails in aircraft.
18: Yes, yes.
12: You know, they've been out, and I really was looking into this, and I thought, wow, this is a very, very interesting topic. Chemtrails is based on the belief that the government, that the vapor, these streaks of vapor that you see behind airplanes, that these are actually chemicals that they're spraying either over the population or they're trying to influence the weather in some way with these chemicals that they're spraying. A contrail, on the other hand, is what is actually coming out of an airplane, and that is just vapor. That's what's happening. So it's really been around for a long time, I found out. It began in the late 1990s with an Air Force research paper that was entitled Weather as a Force Multiplier, Owning the Weather in 2025. Well, here we are, 2026. They thought they were going to be owning the weather by now. And it outlines all kinds of future weather modification systems that they would use to achieve military objectives, and, you know, use aerospace forces to do that. Now, the EPA has already clearly come out to say that that paper, which caused a lot of controversy, does not reflect current military policy, practice, or capability. So that's a no-go right there. But I found out, you know, the idea of chemtrails, that's not far-fetched. It's not far-fetched. And the people who believe this are not like wackadoodles or anything like that. The British government actually conducted hundreds of mock chemical warfare attacks on their general republic during the Cold War, which I didn't realize that even happened. They subjected thousands of people to what they used was zinc cadmium sulfide, which was a harmless chemical, but they were using it because it's similar to germs and because it glows under ultraviolet light and it would be easy to trace. So they can see, you know, how far a chemical could get is what they were trying to experiment with. Now, that was thought to be non-toxic at the time, although we have since learned that repeated exposure to it could have been cancerous. But and in the 1950s and 60s, the U.S. Used chemicals as a tracer to test the dispersion of biological weapons. So it's not like this hasn't been done and isn't being done. It wasn't done. It has been, and it's possible. You know, we can do it. So even though the EPA has

0: multiple aircraft pass over one another in humid air. And these condensation trails are actually frozen water vapor that are often seen in these 8 mile wide flight corridors, where, you know, high altitude humidity causes those vapors to linger for a long time after the planes have left. So that's why you're seeing these crisscross grids up there. Then another question we got was, well, if there's no such thing as a chemtrail, why are they passing laws in so many states banning that? And that was a good question. I said, you know, let me look and see, why are they doing that? We have Tennessee, we have Florida, Montana, South Carolina. They're all have passed bills in their state banning the intentional release of any kind of airborne chemical for weather modification in the near future. But these bills are all proactive rather than reactive. So they're not reacting to something that's been done. They're being preemptive, meaning they're reacting to what could be done in the future, and they're preventing that. And down in Alabama, there's one pending right now that's it's aimed at prohibiting the dispersion of compounds or substances into the atmosphere to affect weather, sunlight, modifications, or whatever. And they actually have a big hefty fine on it, $100,000 for it. But that bill hasn't yet passed. It was introduced in 2025. It failed, but it's back up there again. So there are, you know, there's reasons why people do believe this. However, I did find somebody, a woman by the name of Holly Jean Buck. She's a Radcliffe Salada Climate Justice Fellow and an Associate Professor of Environment and Sustainability at the University of Buffalo. And she says that these theories come from fear about technology, environmental change, loss of agency, and lack of trust in elites. And something she said in the article that I linked to in our blog, she says, so when elites like Lauren Sanchez and Jeff Bezos show up in Cannes on a carbon-spewing mega-yacht to accept a climate change award, some people conclude that climate action is an elite plot. The core of their fears is understandable. It's the details that are wrong. So it's all kinds of factors that are fueling this on social media. As she was saying, lack of trust in elites, loss of agency, loss of control. You know, this is a big thing as to why somebody would get themselves involved in conspiracies like this, is because they want control. They want to defend themselves. They want to protect themselves from what could happen. Yeah. So that's what a chemtrail controversy is all about. As of right now, there's really no credible evidence that the government is using them, aircraft, to spray chemicals over the population. There really isn't. And what they've done in the past, the chemicals that they sprayed were actually not the kind of chemicals that they're talking about in chemtrails, that they're fearing in the chemtrail conspiracy theories. These are just things like biological markers that they were trying to trace things. To see how a biological weapon might disperse, how far it might disperse, where it would cling to, that sort of thing, which we want them to do. We want them to test that. But that was during the Cold War when people were doing stuff like that. So it's got a basis. There is a basis. It's not some weird fantasy. There is some truth to it that this can be done.
1: Yeah. So, well, I really appreciate your clarification on that, you know, and I think sometimes what happens is, you know, we live in an age of suspicion, and oftentimes these conspiracy theories crop up around things that we just don't have adequate knowledge about or haven't done research on. So your research there, Sue, should set many minds at rest. And I hope that it does, because we also, once again, don't want to fall victim to deceit, you know, which can happen. Now, a conspiracy theory, sometimes it's not a theory. Sometimes there is a conspiracy. But yeah, we have to be able to have a mind that discerns and get the facts in line so that we don't fall victim to something that truly is not of concern or ought not to be of concern. So I really appreciate your efforts at pulling that out. So get on out there and read the blog. Do want to remind you that Sue does a lot of research on topics like this. We've got that research collected at our New Age blog. Just go to newage.womenofgrace.com. That's newage.womenofgrace.com. And you can search through the, 1,700 to 2,000 questions and answers that are there for you in full article fashion.

0: You can search also by topic, so it makes it very easy for you to find answers to questions, and this blog will be there too. So we invite you to get out there and check it out. In the meantime, let's get to Mark. He's a first-time caller from Cleveland, Ohio today. Two first-timers in a row. There's your little welcome bell, Mark. Welcome. How are you?
1: Oh, fine. Thank you.
0: Good, good, good. You've got a question for us.
1: Yes. My wife and I were walking through a parking lot, and I saw a car, and it had a stencil on it saying, "This car is protected by witchcraft." And then on the side of it, on the window, there were like these three other symbols, you know, stencils, not a pentagram, but I can't describe what they were offhand. And I was just thinking, my wife said, "Is that a joke?" And I said, "No, I don't think so." So I was thinking about it. I said, if I had holy water, I'd be tempted to go over there and sprinkle it on the car. But then I was thinking, what if it really does have some sort of demonic, you know, protection? Depending on how deep she is into this, would that expose me to possible retaliation? Because I would have done it just to more or less poke the enemy in the eye.
0: Well, G. Mark, thank you for sharing about this, and it's so unfortunate that we see that. And I know I see it here in Birmingham, Alabama, from time to time, where somebody is advertising all of this kind of stuff on their vehicle by way of bumper stickers and, you know, various kinds of stencils as you're describing there, and even really through their license plates. So it becomes a very disturbing reality that so much of the population, a good percentage of it, is involved in these kinds of things. As for sprinkling the holy water, Sue, I turn it over to you.
2: I would not have any fear at all about sprinkling the holy water in retaliation from Satan, because always remember that Satan is on a leash that is held by the hand of God, and God is much more powerful than Satan. And to do something good like that, you go ahead, you do that. As long as you're in a state of grace, you're with your Lord, he's a good father, he's going to take care of you. I'm not saying start a war with the person who owns the car or anything like that, but if you wanted to just do that, that would be fine to do. I wouldn't worry about it. And we always have to be careful about being too afraid of retaliation, because then it's almost as if we're putting the devil above God as far as his power is concerned, and he doesn't have that. As for this poor driver whose car he or she believes is protected by witchcraft, I'd stay away from that car, because the tires are probably going to fall off, it's going to blow up or whatever. I mean, you entrust anything to Satan, he doesn't take care of you. He likes to create chaos and make your life miserable and then blame everybody else. So I just stay away from the car is what I would do, and the person who's driving it, if they think that that's something to brag about. So, but I wouldn't worry about sprinkling the water product. But it's a good question. It still is a very good question.
0: It's a really good question. And I know, you know, oftentimes you purchase a vehicle and you do ask a priest to bless it, and he will sprinkle holy water on it. And, you know, and I think that that's a really good thing to do. The only concern I would have, Mark, is if you do that, like in a public setting, I think you were saying that you were walking through the park and you saw this, then the only thing that I would be concerned about is that if other people saw you, they might not know what it is that you're doing, and, you know, they could, you know, charge you with vandalism or something like that. That would be the only reason why I would be reluctant, but I sure wouldn't be reluctant because of any kind of retaliation from the evil one. And I will say this, I mean, you know, here's the thing. If we're living a life of faith, there ought to be some kind of retaliation that's going on. You know what I'm saying, Sue? Because the evil one's not happy with what we're doing. When we're living a life of faith and we're proclaiming the faith and we're out there and we are being, you know, a witness to the faith, this really irritates the evil one. But we're not to run in fear of the evil one, because as you say, Sue, he's on a short leash. And if the Lord allows any kind of attack to come at us because of a work of mercy that we're doing, or you and me, Sue, being involved in apostolate, right? Then he's going to use that for our purification and sanctification. But it also becomes, you know, a statement of confirmation that we're doing the right thing. I always say, if there's no cross in your work, if there's no cross in your apostolic endeavor, then there's a problem. You know, I don't know what you think about that, Sue, but that's been my, you know, experience through all these years.
2: That's absolutely right. I mean, I don't instigate anything.
0: Of course not.
2: I don't believe in doing that. I don't instigate it, but I do defend myself.
0: Sure.
2: When I need to defend myself. And I have the authority to do that, and I do it. But as far as being overly afraid, you really have to stop and ask yourself, how much is that influencing my living out of the faith in the public square?
0: Yes.
2: Being afraid of the devil punishing me. Because I have found with myself that it was stopping me from doing some things that I probably should have done there for a while, because I was too afraid of him until, you know, one day I had come across something that I was reading and it said, hey, he's not more powerful than God. God is the one who's got all the power there, and he's the one who's holding the leash.
0: Yeah.
2: So you just go to God and say, Lord, protect me. I want to bless this car. Lord, please protect me. I'd like to bless your car. And leave it in God's hand. You know, that's a beautiful prayer to say. Leave it in his hands. I would like to do this for you and for the sake of the person who's driving this car.
0: That's true.
2: That maybe this holy water will in some way influence them to get away from this evil that they're consorting with. Anything like that that you could do. I'd never heard of a bumper sticker like that, to be honest with you. So
0: yeah, I wouldn't, and I think, and this is not specific to you, Mark. I'm just talking about the way in which the evil one works. One of the ways in which he does work is through fear. His fear is false evidence appearing real. You know, it's not the fear that gets us out of a burning house. It's a fear that, you know, causes us to hold back. And we have to, you know, sometimes ask ourselves, okay, well, wait a second. Scripture says, stronger is he who is in me than he who is in the world. So whenever I feel fearful, and I mean, sometimes we, you know, that rises up, you know, I've got to examine am I trusting God here, you know? How much do I trust God? Is God allowing me to be tested a little bit to strengthen, you know, my level of trust in him? So, you know, we want to put our trust in God, be about his business, and wherever the chips fall, they fall. You know, that's kind of the way you have to live your life, I think, as a Christian, especially if you're out there wanting to do good deeds like you were looking to do there, Mark. So thank you for your call. I think it's a good one. It allowed us to, I think, look at ourselves a little bit and to do a little bit of introspection on whether or not, you know, we are willing to step up to the plate when we have that opportunity. I want to get to this. This is an interesting question. This is from Loretta out there. And she says, why do priests wash their hands before receiving the Holy Eucharist? I think this is wacky. So, yeah, it's not wacky. It's a beautiful thing. So, you know, I looked this up, Sue, so that I could give her a really good answer. And, I mean, of course, this is the part of the Mass that's called the lavabo rite, and it symbolizes a need for interior purification and the priest's desire to be cleansed from sin before handling the sacred species, the body, blood, soul, and divinity of our Lord Jesus Christ. And the priest is actually praying as he's doing this, and he's praying a quiet prayer from Psalm 51, wash me, O Lord, from my iniquity and cleanse me from my sin. And he's praying that while the water is being poured on. So this is a symbolic action, but really more than a symbolic action, because it's an action then that is preparatory to a very real reality, and that is the body, blood, soul, and divinity of our Lord Jesus Christ. So it occurs at the end of the offertory, just before the Eucharistic prayer begins, and it is, you know, just a lovely thing. And it does, it is historic and it is ancient, when priests typically physically handled offerings like chickens and produce and needed to wash their hands. So today, it's primarily a symbolism of their interior desire to be cleansed from sin. You know, and they're praying. So, you know, when we sign ourselves with the sign of the cross, that is a symbol too. It's a renewal of our baptismal vows, and we're praying a prayer in the name of the Father and of the Son and of the Holy Spirit. Amen. So in similar fashion, I think that you could relate the two together in that sense. What do you think, Sue?
2: Absolutely. I agree with that. It really represents a cleansing of intentions before, you know, handling the body and blood of Jesus Christ. I mean, if you think about it, how impure, you know, you must feel before you go and do that, participate in transubstantiation of the bread and wine and the body and blood of our Lord. So that's what he's doing there. It's really symbolic. It's a symbolic act of purification, but he's stating his intentions that I want to be clean, Lord. I want to have the right intentions, even though he may in his own weakness not have the right intentions. All of us are, you know, subjected to that kind of self-love and the way it interplays in our interior life, and we wish we were pure and we're holier than we are. But what he's doing is saying, it's my intention to be pure enough to hold on to you, Lord. And that's what this ritual is symbolic of, is that intention of his, to be pure enough to be able to hold him in their hands. And it shows great humility on his part, realizing, hey, Lord, I'm a sinner. I need to be healed of my sinfulness before I can touch you. And isn't that what St. Peter said in the boat? Says, be gone from me, Lord, I'm a sinful man, when he saw the great miracle of fish. That's essentially what the priest is doing here, is saying to the Lord, I'm a man, a sinful man, purify me so that I can, my hands touching you will be worthy to do so. So I think it's a very, very beautiful ritual. I'm actually glad she brought that up.
0: Yeah.
2: Because it's something we can point out to people. Yeah.
0: Yeah, one of the things that it reminds me of, Sue, is our need to understand the Mass. You know, it was interesting because, Thea, my daughter, recently led a Women of Grace study at a local parish in her area. And she had gone to Mass one morning, as she does every morning, and a couple of the women from the class were there, from the study, you know. And so she approached them after Mass, and she said, and the women were talking about how beautiful Mass was. And she said, I just want to ask you a question. She said, would you have had the same reaction to Mass prior to doing the study? And they said, oh, no, not at all. Would never have. No. And the reason is because one of those sections in the foundational study, as you well know, is on the Holy Sacrifice of the Mass. And when they began to discover what's really going on there and what all of these beautiful prayers mean and the way in which the Mass is structured, it just opened their eyes up to the supernatural realities that are going on there. And everything became precious to them. I think that we as Catholics just take it for granted.
2: We do. I was so struck in there by the history of the Mass.
0: Yes.
2: That just blew me away. How old it is. Ancient. The first Christians were praying the Mass the way we pray it today.
0: I know. It's incredible to realize. It really, really is. So, here, maybe that's the word that we leave everyone on. You know, if you don't understand what the Mass is about, pick up a book that will help you to do that. You know, find out about it. Take advantage of those opportunities, because it takes the scales from your eyes, and the beauty and the wonder of what's taking place really begins to impact you and impress you. Well, Sue, always wonderful to be with you. We want to get you out there to our New Age blog, newage.womenofgrace.com. 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Be sure to join us for one of our upcoming events. We would love to see you. Until tomorrow, God bless you. Bye-bye now.
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7: This is Life News Radio. I'm Jim Anderson. 9 years ago, as a payer of union agency fees, flight attendant Charlene Carter objected by email to union support of pro-abortion action. Southwest Airlines fired her. The airline was ordered to reinstate Carter, but was held in contempt 3 years ago after twisting the words of a direct court order. On Tuesday, Southwest Airlines paid Carter nearly $1 million. The Canadian province of Alberta is close to rejecting plans for federal expansion of medical aid in dying. Next year, Ottawa plans to expand government-facilitated suicides to mentally ill patients, ones who have other treatment options. This is Life News Radio. A culture of life has a rarely mentioned but very formidable enemy. Pornography is material that deceives its consumers into thinking that they possess beauty, while the reality is they are possessed by a lie. Reject the lie and recognize that a culture of life relies upon you. Thousands came out for Virginia's March for Life Tuesday to oppose a clearly abortion-friendly agenda in Virginia's legislature. There are court battles opposing efforts to both vote on constitutionally delimited abortion and to gerrymander or skew congressional district boundaries to decidedly favor Democrats. In other headlines, abortion advocates in Illinois are giving up on a constitutional amendment favoring abortion. Arkansas's legislature is poised to grant millions to help pregnant moms, and pro-life advocates say Planned Parenthood is raking in big bucks on irreversible gender therapies, ones that create big problems later if patients psychologically resolve gender dysphoria. For pro-life headlines delivered to your email address daily, sign up at lifenews.com. This has been Life News Radio.
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11: This is an EWTN News Link. I'm Anna Mitchell from the Sunrise Morning Show. Pope Leo has pushed back against President Trump's claim in a recent interview with Hugh Hewitt that he, quote, thinks it's just fine for Iran to have a nuclear weapon. EWTN News reports that the Holy Father, when asked about this by reporters, said, quote, if anyone wishes to criticize me for proclaiming the gospel, let them do so with the truth. The church has spoken out for years against all nuclear weapons, so there is no doubt about this, and I simply hope to be heard for the sake of the word of God. Meanwhile, Secretary of State Marco Rubio says his upcoming meeting with the Pope is not meant to smooth things over. He said he plans to talk to Leo about getting humanitarian aid to Cuba through the church and other topics. For more news with a Catholic perspective, visit EWTNnews.com. Take two with Jerry and Debbie starts now.

0: Hi there, and welcome to your show, Take Two with Jerry and Debbie and you. And you're definitely going to have something to say about this particular episode, because here is the question coming right out of the gate, because I know you're going to fill up every single phone line plus here at EWTN. What excites you most about being a Christian? What excites you most about being a Christian? Let's go. Fill up those phone lines. Come on. Tell the world how you feel about being a follower of Christ, how much you love Jesus. Let's go. 833-288-EWTN. That's 833-288-3986. I'm still a little bit under the weather. Thanks for the prayers. Finally going to get on antibiotics. Marty and I are going to get on some medication to try and knock this thing out, so I'll be back up and running again on video hopefully tomorrow. So you guys have been great. Thank you for the prayers. Here go the phone lines. What excites you most about being a Christian? You don't have to be Catholic to call in. We'd love to hear your take on this. But as a Catholic Christian, I'm just going to answer, and I've said this from day one being on radio, the Eucharist. The body, blood, soul, and divinity of our Lord and Savior Jesus Christ in the most holy Eucharist. He is truly present. That's why I love being a Catholic Christian. Okay, well, how about you guys? Let's go. I mean, there's many other reasons I love being a Catholic, but I want to hear from you. Here go the phone lines. You guys are lighting them up as quickly as you possibly can. That's great. Blow up those phone lines. Let's go, you guys. You've got Matt on the phones. He does a great job. He can move very quickly between calls. And you've got Michael, our wonderful producer at the controls, always doing a fine job. Rich is on social media. He's probably waving to you right now. Get your comments in the chats there, and he'll post them on the board here so I can weave them into the discussion. But we really want to know what excites you most about being a Christian. Okay, please. This is your opportunity. This is your platform, your chance, your stage, your virtual stage to shout to potentially the world why you love being a Christian. Okay, so I think if you're driving, I think you need to pull over safely to the side of the road. I think if you're holding that beautiful little baby, put that baby down in the carrier nice and gently. If you're doing something right now like work, maybe you can take a little 15-minute break and you can call us. 833-288-EWTN. This is too important, you guys, because there's a lot of people right now. They are not Christian. And they're listening to Take Two. Why? Because they love the stories. They love what they're hearing. We know. Jerry and I know. Michael, our producer, we know. Because we get the comments that come in on social media, come into the Facebook page, come in through email or through the comment line. And they're just kind of seeking, searching, listening, learning. So your story, your testimony, your witness, your ability to share right now can move hearts, move souls closer to Christ. Do you want to do that? If you do, you got to fill up every single phone line. Plus, I'll go as fast as I possibly can. I'll turn on my New Jersey speed, even though I'm not feeling well. 833-288-EWTN. That's 833-288-3986. What excites you most about being a Christian? Tell the world today on Take Two with Jerry and Debbie. We've got Kendall already going strong. First-time caller. We're going to get to the calls right away because I said I'll go as fast as possible. In Owensboro, Kentucky. I hope I said your city correct. And on Savior Radio Network. Kendall, welcome to the program.
1: Hi, thank you. You did say it correctly.
0: Thank you. I got something right today. Okay, tell us, first-time caller, thank you for being a first-time caller. I'm going to ask you the question, Kendall. What excites you most about being a Christian?
1: Without a doubt, the hope of heaven.
0: Oh,
1: without
0: wow.
1: a doubt.
0: I love that. The hope of heaven. I'm going to write all these lines down. The hope of heaven. Beautiful. Anything else you want to share with the world today?
1: That is literally the only thing that came to mind. And after I was put on hold, I was reminded that my son received his confirmation today. So wow. I would love to request prayer for him as he receives the sacrament today.
0: Absolutely. Do you want to give us his first name?
1: Yes, his name is Carson.
0: Carson, beautiful name. I got him in the book. Congratulations. That is wonderful. I'm so glad you were prompted by the Spirit. I'm so glad you were the one who was going to lead this beautiful episode today on being excited about being a Christian. Kendall, you are awesome. Thank you so much. Will you call us again maybe in the future?
1: Absolutely. Longtime listener, and it is an honor. Thank you.
0: Aw, thank you. Right back at you. We're still in the Easter season, so happy Easter, Kendall. Thank you so much. Wow, great
1: happy
0: call.
1: Happy Easter. Thank you.
0: Thank you. See, that's how it works. Kendall did it beautifully. First-time caller, how about you? What excites you most about being a Christian? I said the Eucharist. A Catholic Christian, I said a Eucharist. Kendall said the hope of heaven. I love that. Will you weigh in on this? Are you excited about being a Christian, or are you just ho-hum going along saying, yeah, I'm a Christian, you know, just, you know, that's what I was born into. Yeah, I'm a Christian. I'm a follower of Jesus. What does it mean to you? How excited are you about it? Do you wake up in the morning and really just thank God for everything that he is given us every single day? It's amazing. The graces are flowing. The blessings are coming. It's incredible. How God, and how about our guardian angels being right next to us, helping to illuminate our minds and strengthen our will? I mean, there's so many reasons, so many ways that we can appreciate being a Christian. How about for you? Just whatever comes to mind, just know that that's probably an inspiration from the Holy Spirit. Share it with us, will you? 833-288-EWTN. I get really pumped up when we talk about topics like this. I mean, even though I'm not physically feeling well right now, I'm super excited. I love topics like this because I think it can really help to transform the world by people who are listening and people who are stepping up and sharing their stories. So if you feel prompted by the Spirit, say yes, lean into it. Call in 833-288-EWTN, 833-288-3986. Super simple. What excites you most about being a Christian? That's what we're talking about today on Take Two. Fill up the rest of those phone lines. Let's have a really wonderful show today. I'll be right back.
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0: The question today on Take Two with Jerry and Debbie is we're asking the family, that's you, you're listening, you're part of the family, what excites you most about being a Christian? There's only two open phone lines for the first set of callers that are going to come on air with the world, potentially. Susan called. called in and said, my relationship with Jesus is number one. Number two is my relationship with Mary. Oh, that's beautiful, Susan. Way to go. Thanks for weighing in on this great episode today. I'd love to hear from more of you right now by filling up the rest of those phone lines. We have an on-deck circle, so you can keep calling 833-288-EWTN. 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What excites you most about being a Christian? Before we get to our next caller, Victoria in Dallas, Texas. Hold on, Victoria. Don't go anywhere. 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That always makes my day. Okay, Victoria, Dallas, Texas, Guadalupe Radio Network is the way you're listening. Hi, Victoria. What excites you most about being a Christian? Take it away.
6: Knowing that I will never be alone, that Jesus Christ is there for me.
0: Amen. I love it. You'll never be alone, that Jesus Christ is there for you. Absolutely. God, that has to make you feel excited and make you feel, you know, loved and at peace and all of the above, right, Victoria?
6: That's right. Mm-hmm. I don't know what I'd do without my faith.
0: Oh, I love that. You know, I have to just tell you something. I love the word victory, and you carry the word Victoria. You carry the name Victoria. I love that. I love the idea of being a victory or being victorious. I love that because there's such a sense of confidence in your spiritual life. And by you saying, knowing that you're never alone and that God loves you, that is so victorious right there. So you're living up to your name, Victoria.
6: Thank you. When I was really young in grade school, I didn't want to be called Victoria. I wanted to be Vicky. But then as I got older, I realized how beautiful it was and that my father was overseas during the war. And when he heard I was born, they decided to name me Victoria.
0: Aww.
6: And I'm very blessed.
0: You are. You're very blessed. You're awesome. Thank you so much for sharing with the Take Two family. We appreciate it. And God bless you and have a beautiful rest of your day in Dallas, Texas. Okay.
6: God bless you, too. Thank you very much.
0: Thank you. Thank you, Victoria. Okay, we're going to get to another first-time caller from Kansas listening on Sirius XM 130. That would be Keith. Keith, what excites you most about being a Christian?
7: Well, I think the thing that excites me the most is just knowing the truth and being able to cut through all the lies of society.
0: Mm-hmm. Wow. Wow. Knowing the truth. Isn't it so interesting you said that, Keith, when there's been surveys right now going out to young adults, and so many young folks are saying that they are searching for the truth. They are longing and wanting and wishing for the truth. And I love how you just started off saying just knowing the truth. And that is so amazing. And that's why you love and are excited about being a Christian. What else would you love to share with our wonderful Take Two family?
7: I just think that message is the one that everybody needs to spread all around our society.
0: Mm-hmm. Amen. Amen. I'm right with you, Keith. Thank you so much. Your first-time caller, please check in with us again, okay?
7: I will do it.
0: All right, Keith. Have a beautiful day in Kansas. Thank you so much. Okay, Keith is going to free that phone line. I'm trying to go as fast as I possibly can to get as many takes on this particular question today. Jerry actually put this on the show calendar. It's too bad he's missing it today, but I'm sure he's listening. So, Jerry, if you're listening, this is a very popular question that you put on our show calendar, and I love it. What excites you most about being a Christian? Think about it for a moment and then dial this number, 833- 833-288. EWTN, 833-288-3986. You know, Michael, our producer on the break, he shared that he really, what excites him most is that the thought of that God wants a relationship with him. And I think that is so beautiful, the way he said that. You know, that's what excites me about being a Christian. God wants a relationship with each and every one of us, individually and collectively, as the body of Christ. This is so exciting, you guys. This is the time to really be proud in a good, holy, wholesome way to be Christian. So shout it to the world. Why are you proud to be a Christian? Why are you excited? Why do you wake up in the morning saying, thank goodness I'm a Christian? Could you share with us? 833-288-3986. Let's get back to the phones. Natalie's up next. Natalie's in Cleveland, Ohio, listening on The Rock. Hi, Natalie. Welcome.
8: Hi, Debbie. How are you?
0: I'm doing great, Natalie. I love topics like this. It gets me so excited, even though I'm not feeling good, because I love being excited about sharing why we love being Christian, and I think it's important. What do you say?
8: Absolutely, absolutely. There's so many things people said already that I'm like, yes, that's it, that's it, that's it. It's really hard to pinpoint, but just to add on to the fact that someone says the hope and then the truth and the personal relationship, I would just like to add, in that personal relationship, God, Jesus, he cares about every minute aspect of our lives. Nothing is too small. He cares about everything. So just knowing that I have a God that I can turn to for anything, no matter how small, and he cares, that changes everything.
0: Mm-hmm. You know, Natalie, I'm chuckling because on the break when I was talking to Michael, our producer, about the relationship we have with God, I said to Michael, I said, Michael, he knows every hair on your head. And that's what you're saying, Natalie. God cares. He know. I mean, I don't know about you, Natalie, but I don't know every hair on my head. He knows every hair on my head. That's getting into the details, wouldn't you say?
8: Yes. And he knew every one of our days before they came to be. Yes.
0: Isn't it beautiful? We serve such a great God. We are so fortunate, so blessed. And in having shows like this where we are kind of lifting up why we are Christian, I think helps others. Because let's face it, Natalie, there are a lot of people right now, I know some I have in my family, unfortunately, that they said, yeah, I believe in God, but kind of God's on a shelf somewhere, and they're not really tapping into the relationship. What would you say to folks like that right now, Natalie? They're listening right now.
8: Oh, gosh. Just keep speaking, and when you find it, it's such a treasure, you won't want to let it go. If you're not excited about it, keep speaking, because the lukewarmness, that's not what it's about, you know? Mm-hmm. It should, like, infiltrate and permeate every part of your being and life. But we have to keep seeking it, but he's constantly seeking us. He's there. He's knocking on the door.
0: Oh, yeah, I'm right with you. Well, and Natalie, let's face it, we have to go back to Scripture. You know, what does Scripture say about being lukewarm? I mean, he'll spit us out. He's not going to want that. He doesn't want that. He wants all of us. He wants us to be all our chips. Yep, all our chips in. He wants us all to be 1,000% in. I love it. My heart breaks. And do you feel the same way, Natalie? My heart breaks. It's not that I feel sorry for people. It's that my heart hurts for people who don't really have a relationship with Jesus. What do you say, Natalie?
8: It does hurt, because you know what they're missing, and you know it's there and it's available to them, but they're setting their sights on something else. You know, something else is coming first. It's just that. It is. You want everyone to maybe know what you know, and I only know a speck, you know. God is endless, and there's always more to know and to grow deeper in relationship with him. But yeah, it's as the one caller said, I mean, he is my only hope. I say with a capital H. He is my only hope, and that has changed my life. It's like my anchor.
0: You're right. Right. Me too. I'm right with you, Natalie. Oh, I could talk to you forever. Thank you so much for weighing in on this incredible topic. I love shows like this because I know that there are so many people in their cars and on Sirius XM and they've tripped onto the station and they're listening and they hear you, Natalie. They heard Kendall. They heard Victoria. They heard Keith and they're hearing your Christian witness, your testimony, your story, your understanding of what it means to be a Christian. And guess what? It is dripping on them. And if it's dripping on you right now, do exactly what all the callers have said so far. Keep seeking, keep searching for the truth, and you will find yourself. I just know it. Right. You'll find yourself in Holy Mother Church. I just love it. Natalie, you're
9: awesome. Absolutely.
0: Thank you. God bless
9: you. Thank you, Debbie. God bless you.
0: Yeah, say hi to everybody in Cleveland for me. Will you do that? Okay.
9: Okay.
0: Thanks, Natalie. All right, we're going to get to Ann. Ann's in Kansas City, Missouri, on our friends at Catholic Radio Network. Hi, Ann. Welcome.
10: Oh, hello.
0: Hello. You go right ahead, Ann.
10: Well, for me, it's having Jesus is just amazing. And mm-hmm. I can't imagine a life without him in it. Right. And that's so, being a Christian is just fabulous. But being a Catholic is a bonus because we also have Mary.
0: Mm-hmm. Mm-hmm. And the Eucharist, yeah.
10: Yes. But everyone at some point has rain in their life. So if you don't have a relationship, I can't imagine what your life is like mm-hmm. without him. Because He is everything. He gets us through everything. He guides us. Every prayer that I've ever prayed has been answered. I can honestly say that. Maybe not the way I exactly thought it was going to, but sometimes even better, most of the time better than I could have ever imagined. So I can't imagine a life without him in it.
0: Do you know what I hear from your heart, Anne? It's coming right through the radio, and I wonder if others are picking it up as well. You have a deep appreciation for the Lord, don't you?
10: Oh, yes.
0: Yeah. Yeah. It's coming right through. I could just, it's like your heart's coming right through. It's very beautiful.
10: Well, and I mean, without him, I look forward to my next life.
0: Mm-hmm.
10: Mm-hmm. So there's no reason to fear death.
0: You know, it's so funny you said that. Funny in an ironic way. I just saw two clips, one from Father Dan Rehill and one from another priest last night talking about we should never have fear of death. If we really understand our relationship with God, we should not be fearing. We should be looking forward to finishing this particular life and moving into eternity in such a beautiful way. And you just said it so eloquently, and I just love that. And I actually was going to ask you, it's so interesting. I was going to say, Ann, you probably don't fear death, do you?
10: Well, I think, what's that old saying? Everyone wants to go to heaven, but no one wants to die.
0: Right.
10: I think even for believers, the fear part may be that we don't know how, what's it feel like? How do we get there?
0: Right, right.
10: But we know it's going to be fabulous.
0: Yeah.
10: And we will see our loved ones.
0: Yeah.
10: So we just have to keep that in mind.
0: Oh, I'm right with you. Father Wade Menezes was on the Spirit World a while back, and he said this one line, and I remember stopping the show, and I said, Father, say that again. He says, we are not eternity-minded enough, and I so agree. Father Wade was spot on. We are not eternity-minded enough. We get so sucked into this world and everything that's, you know, yeah. And we're not thinking bigger. We're not looking up. We're looking down. And, I think, Ann, you've really helped a lot of souls today. I know it definitely inspired me and got me excited. So thank you so much. Kansas City,
10: thank
0: Missouri.
10: You.
0: Yeah. I love Kansas City, Missouri. And you've got a great radio network that you're listening to, Catholic Radio Network. I'll be doing I'll be one of the hosts for your summer drive coming up soon.
10: Good. Well, thank you so much, and God bless.
0: Thank you, Ann. Call us anytime. Thank you. And say hi to everybody for us. That's so great. Okay, so now you guys got the picture. It's that simple. All you have to do is call this number, 833-288-EWTN. That's 833-288-3986. And share with all of us and potentially the world. We don't know how far this broadcast is reaching. It's going all over the place. Tell the world how you feel about being a Christian. Share from your heart, just like Kendall did, and Victoria, and Keith, and Natalie, and Anne. Okay, 5 callers already stepped up. Others are coming in online. Elizabeth in California called in and said, Debbie, you're doing a good job even without Jerry. Thanks so much, Elizabeth. That's so sweet. And I love the rosary. Oh, Elizabeth, I'm right with you. I love, love, love the rosary. Adam Bly, religious demonologist, says the rosary is the greatest deliverance prayer. Elizabeth, I'm right with you. And Elizabeth called in from California. How about you? 833-288-3986. Please tell us what excites you most about being a Christian. I'll be right back.

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7: 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I'm asking the question. 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That's 833-288-3986. Penny, hold on. Don't go anywhere. I just wanted to share this because I'm getting some messages saying, you know, we talked about text messaging and sending the text in of if you want to participate for this episode. 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That's 833-288-3986. And just give us your first name and how you're listening. And then you can add why you love being and excited to be a Christian. Okay, so you can add that, and then just know that message and data rates may apply. Okay, but texting is very convenient. So please, if you'd like to do that, I really want to get as many takes as possible on this topic about, I shouldn't say takes, your understanding of it, because it's really how you feel, your feelings about it. I want to know how you feel about being a Christian. Do you love being a Christian? Or do you just say, well, it's just part of my life. I'm just a Christian. This is what my parents decided for me. I really want to know from your heart how you feel and how you value and how you appreciate being a Christian, a follower of Christ. Are you a Jesus lover? Are you proud to say that? Could you wear a t-shirt with that on or a ball cap? Really, weigh in on this. 833-288-3986. Okay, Penny's waiting so patiently in Illinois on our friends at Catholic Spirit Radio. Hi, Penny. Welcome.
8: Hi, Debbie. How are you?
7: I'm doing great. How are you?
8: Good, good, good. Good.
7: Go right ahead. You tell the world how you feel.
8: With a lot of the hardships in my life, and I've had several, that I just knew God was going to turn it around for my good somehow. And just so excited to see him do that. Mm. I'm just thankful for that.
7: Aww. So let me just, I don't want to put words in your mouth and coming from your heart, but what I'm hearing you say is that you've been through a lot. You've been through a lot in your life, and it can be kind of difficult or you know, maybe even hurtful. But God has turned it around and made some good out of it, or some learning lesson or life lesson out of it, right?
8: Yes, yes, yes. And we've all had our heartaches in this world. I mean, we have all been through it. And I just see him all the time turning it around, just like it says in his word. And I'm just so thankful for that.
7: Well, I have to say, Penny, I'm right with you. I am right with you. Because if you just look at all the bad things that happen in a person's life, you're like, if that's all it is, this is really brutal.
8: Right.
7: But then,
8: exactly.
7: But then there's always that silver lining, or there's that ultimate different path or something that comes your way, which normally you may not have taken, you may not have pursued, but you did because it came out of something that was traumatic or a tragedy or an illness or a suffering or a loss, right?
8: Yes, definitely, mm-hmm. Debbie.
7: Yeah. No, I'm right with you. And thank goodness we have a God that makes good out of really difficult things, because otherwise I think it would be too hard. And I mean, even, you know, and I've always said this, you know, the Lord knew what we were going to be up against. That's why he gave us, you know, Christ's angels, right? That we have our guardian angels beside us. We need that kind of support to keep us going, because, you know, while we're going through these difficult times, you know, before we get to that understanding or that better situation, it's hard, it's difficult, and our guardian angels are there to really protect our hearts and our souls, because it's tough.
8: Yes, I agree, Debbie. I agree.
7: Mm-hmm.
8: So thank you for your show. I appreciate it.
7: Oh, we appreciate you, Penny. You are awesome. Thank you so much. I appreciate you calling in, and God bless you. Have a beautiful rest of your day. We're going to move back to the state of California. That's where when Elizabeth called in. Now we've got Joan from California listening on the EWTN app. Hi, Joan. Welcome.
9: Oh, good morning, Debbie.
7: Good morning. You go right ahead.
9: Well, I heard this yesterday when you said the topic was going to be what excites you about being a Christian, and I was thinking about this, and I thought, well, it's everything. It's the most important thing. It's the only thing worth living for. It's the only thing worth dying for. It's the only thing worth holding on to or being in or living through is the fact that we are Catholics, Catholic Christians. And I was thinking, it's like we are like, so we've heard it a million times before. We are like seeds underground. This is where we live here with all that dirt on top of us. And it's dark and it's cold and the earth is hard and we struggle and we suffer and we are in the dark and we don't know what's going to happen. And Jesus just says, follow me. And he doesn't tell you how close you are or how far you are because you get discouraged. Or how close you are, because then maybe you would be lazy and not do what you're supposed to do. But the day that will come when that little green sprout pokes out of the earth, and then what? No more darkness, but the sun's warmth and the birds and the air, and when we finally get to where we're supposed to be, it's like, what a gift, more than a gift. Can't even say what it is. It is our very being yearns to be a Christian.
7: Wow. Joan, you're amazing. You said it beautifully. I mean, I got tears welling up as you were saying, and I just, even as you started, you know, it's the only thing worth living and dying for. I so agree. And then you talked about the journey, right? It's the journey. And St. Thomas Aquinas, you know, said we come from God. Our journey is to get back to God. And it's in that journey that we grow closer to God on this side of the veil. And it's so, when you look at it from that standpoint, it's so glorious. Everything else is just like, it's distractions or things that we have to, you know, do or go through. But the journey is so worth it. And that relationship building is so powerful. Joan, you are awesome. You're definitely living up to your name. You know, I just got back from a pilgrimage in France, and we went to the beautiful church for St. Joan of Arc and obviously where she was burned at the stake. And oh my goodness, was it moving. You have a beautiful name, and you have a great patron saint.

0: There's no worry, right? Not the end of the story.
1: Yeah. You pick back up and keep going, and that's you keep running the race as best you can. Yeah. Joan, you're awesome. Thank you so much for gracing this beautiful episode today. I really appreciate it.
0: Praise God. Praise God. Thank you, Jesus. Yes. Have a good day, Debbie.
1: Thank you, Joan. Call us again. Okay. For some reason, Candace was just on. I was going to get to Candace from North Carolina. If you're still listening, call back if you want to weigh in on this beautiful topic today, Candace. I wanted to get to you next. Greg, I'm going to get to you in just a moment. Don't go anywhere, Greg. We do have an open phone line if you'd like to call in, 833-288-EWTN. That's 833-288-3986. Here's the question, if you just tuned in. What excites you most about being a Christian? What excites you most about being a Christian? I really want to hear the answer. So you still have time, but you got to go quickly. If you wait any longer, you're going to miss out on this episode, and then you're going to have to wait for Unscripted at the end of the month. And it's fine. You could do that too. But I'd really love to hear from you. We're getting a lot of text messages coming in, so I know that the Take Two family loves that. Here's the number, though, if you want to call in and be on air with us, 833-288-EWTN, 833-288-3986. Another shout out to Candace from North Carolina if you want to call back. Hi, this is Abigail from Ontario, Canada. I like being part of the community movement in our church as a Catholic. That's what excites me the most. Beautiful, Abigail. I love that. Joe, I'm going to get to you on YouTube in just a moment, but I'm going to get back to the phones because Greg is waiting so patiently from Flint, Michigan, listening on Sirius XM 130. Hi, Greg. Welcome.
2: Hello, hi, can you hear me okay?
1: Yes, perfectly. You go right ahead, sir.
2: Pardon me?
1: You go right ahead perfectly. We can hear you just fine.
2: Okay, just a second. Let me adjust my phone.
1: Okay, you go right ahead. So we,
2: on your show, and I was calling because I wanted to share what it is that I look forward to, what excites me most about being a Christian. And for the moment, the part of what's going on in my life, I would say is being embracing the Beatitude.
1: Mm,
2: blessed
1: nice.
2: Are those who mourn, for they shall be comforted. And I'm in a time right now where I have a broken marriage and a broken family, and I'm retired, and things aren't working out in a perfect way, and there's a lot of suffering going on. And so I just know that ultimately, at the end of all things, that when I face judgment day and beyond, that I shall be comforted. I'm a Catholic, and I take the sacraments, and I embrace the church. I love the church and all that it has to offer. But for now, for right now, it is that beatitude. Blessed are those who mourn, for they shall be comforted. There isn't a day that goes by that I plead with God. I ask the Blessed Virgin Mary to intercede, to bring my children, my sons back to the church, to put joy back into my marriage, to help us to financially maneuver and navigate the ends of our lives. So that is what I have to say.
1: Mm. Wow, Greg, as you were talking, I put you in the prayer book, your marriage, your family, because you're going through a lot and you are remaining faithful. You're staying focused. You are taking advantage of these sacraments, which is beautiful, and you should be. And you are making yourself available to the graces that are part of our beautiful sacrament-rich church. Greg, it sounds like you've got a lot of things that are weighing on you. I just want you to know you have a Take-Two family around you. And I can tell you this because I experienced it a couple days ago when I sent a message out to the Take-Two family to pray for a safe travel back from France. The Take-Two family takes it seriously, Greg. So I hope you feel our prayers around you, lifting you up and helping you through this journey. And thank you, sir, for sharing with us from your heart. We really appreciate it. And you've got a big family around you already. The messages are coming in, prayers for you, Greg. Thank you. And Greg mentioned

0: in the Beatitudes. Beautiful. We're going to get to Trudy in a moment. I'm going to go back to YouTube socials and texting. Joe, listening on YouTube, says, I like being a Catholic Christian because it was the church founded by Jesus. May I have an amen? Amen, Joe. Thank you for your radio program. Lori says, my children think that they have to give up too much to be a Christian, but they don't understand Christianity is freedom, and they are actually in bondage. Praise God. Through much prayer, I can see the Holy Spirit working in their hearts. Oh, Lori, that is awesome. Way to go. And yes, we're getting more amens coming in for Joe's comments. I'm going to get back to the phones in just a moment. If you have something that is just, you really want to say it, okay, I'm asking you to rush to the phones right now. This is your last chance. Okay, if you want to shout it to the world, this is your last opportunity for this episode. 833-288-3986. 833-288-3986. Please call in right now. Don't wait any longer, and we can get you, hopefully I can get you on air before the show closes. I'm going to get to Trudy in just a moment, but I wanted to share Beyond Damascus is Saturday night, 8 p.m. Eastern Time. Young Catholic adults share their stories of life within the Catholic Church and the blessings the faith brings. This is Beyond Damascus, and it's a great show, Saturday night, 8 p.m. Eastern Time. Okay, Trudy. From Texas, listening on EWTN.com. Trudy, take it away. Trudy, are you with us?
1: Oh, yes. I'm sorry.
0: You go right ahead.
1: I'm, first of all, grateful for the Eucharist. Mm-hmm. But every time I receive communion, I can say thank you for not leaving us alone on this earth. Thank you, God.
0: Oh, beautiful. Beautiful. You know, Trudy, it's so interesting that you said that, because oftentimes when I have received that same thought comes through my mind, I'm like, thank you so much for not leaving us here, you know, abandoned. You're always wanting to be with us. And it's so interesting when you start to feel that way, doesn't it? And like you were, it brought you to tears. And I wonder if that's the beginning of the gift of tears, of when you recognize that. Trudy, so it's so interesting.
1: It seems to be that way.
0: Mm-hmm.
1: It really is.
0: Yeah.
1: In church all the time.
0: Oh, that's beautiful.
1: It's wonderful. He wants to be with us all the time.
0: Mm-hmm. Yeah. He loves us that much. He always wants to be with us. We're meant to get back to him, right? So he wants to always stay connected with us, and that's the most beautiful thing.
1: Well, I surely hope so.
0: Yeah. You know, Trudy, it sounds like you really do go deeply into the mystical side of things, and I don't know if you've ever done this. Do you ever picture what eternity is going to be like, and how it's going to be just this one gigantic feast and beautiful celebration of everybody back home to God? Do you ever picture that, Trudy?
1: Oh, sure. Sure.
0: Mm-hmm. Yeah.
1: I always picture him.
0: Aww. Yeah. You're a beautiful soul. Thank you so much for sharing with us and your love for the Eucharist. Thank you so much. You are such an incredible family member to participate in this particular episode. I think it was all the right people who stepped up and felt inspired by the Spirit to really make this broadcast shine. So thank you, Trudy. God bless you.
1: You too.
0: Thank you. Wow, that was a great contribution. Okay, how about you? You can do it too. You can contribute to this broadcast. You still have about maybe 10 minutes. So please call in quickly. I know Maria's getting screened right now. So how about you? 833-288-EWTN. That's 833-288-3986. And the question is real simple. What excites you most about being a Christian? Okay. All right. Araceli said this: God's mercy makes me excited to be a Christian, knowing that we are not perfect. We're sinners, and God doesn't turn away from us, but instead is waiting for us with open arms. Oh, I so agree. Araceli, I'm right with you. Thank goodness that he waits for us. Okay, Jean Marie has a huge contribution, long message here. I'm going to try to get it all, and let me see, because we're still waiting for Maria. Okay, let me get to Maria first, and then I'm going to close the show reading slowly what Jean Marie has to say, because it's beautifully written. Maria in Virginia on Alexa, you are up next. Welcome.
2: Hi, thank you so much for taking my call, and I just wanted to really quickly share that I felt in my heart when you said what is, beautiful about being a Christian, a Catholic. It's the physical buildings, the churches that are all over the world, and it doesn't matter where you are and if you're by yourself, when you feel alone or, you know, lost, you go back to that physical space that has open doors, and there's Jesus in the Eucharist waiting for you, and it makes you feel grounded again in your faith. It gives you peace, it gives you purpose, and you just let all your troubles, offer them and take a deep breath of fresh air and, you know, start over and try to seek sanctity.
0: Wow. You know, Maria, talking about the churches and the structure of the churches, the design and the stained glass and how big some of our basilicas are. And I just got back from France, and I mean, you could stand in one of the churches, look up, and you almost couldn't see the ceiling. That's how tall it was. And you're thinking, why so much, you know, effort put into a building? And then you realize, you know, they try to get as close to God as possible. The higher and bigger and grander that it is, the more glorious that it is. It's bringing a glory to God, an appreciation for what God has done for all of us, and getting closer to God. And so our churches have meaning. Our churches teach us. They, you know, the stained glass. You look at the stained glass. That's why it breaks my heart when I hear how churches are closing. You know, we want to fill the churches. We want to bring more glory to God, more honor to God, and more worship to God. And so, Maria, you what you are sharing and just your beautiful heart, I think, is a perfect way to end this broadcast. Way to go, Maria.
2: Thank you, and thank you for your show. All the best for you.
0: Oh, thank you. God bless you. Thank you. I'm sure you're having a beautiful month, Maria, since your name is Maria and it's the month of Mary. So I hope you have a beautiful, beautiful month of May with Our Lady. I mean, I love the month of May for Mary. So you're very blessed to carry the name. Okay. Thank you, Maria from Virginia. Call us again. I'm going to read this very slowly because it's a lot of text here. I want to make sure I capture it. Jean Marie weighed in, and Jean Marie said, I love being a Christian Catholic because I have a father, and his love is the most amazing love we can ever receive in this life. It is a love that brings peace in chaos, strength in weakness, and hope even in the darkest moments. Oh, this is going to make me cry. Whew. Through my faith, I never truly feel alone because I know God walks beside me in both my joys and my struggles. I pray for everyone to be able to feel this love, even if only once in their lives. I hope they experience the comfort, grace, and mercy that come from Him. There is something deeply beautiful about knowing you are loved unconditionally, forgiven endlessly, and guided with patience even when you stumble. Being Catholic has also taught me the importance of compassion, forgiveness, and faith through every season of life. It reminds me that even broken hearts can heal. It reminds me that even broken hearts can heal, storms can pass, and light can still shine through suffering. My relationship with God has carried me through moments I thought I would never survive, and for that I will always be grateful. Wow. Okay, Jean Marie, I need to save this. This was very powerful. Whew. Guys, I hope you go back and listen to this broadcast. That was beautifully written and stated. What I love, this is from Mary, what I love most about being a Christian, especially a Catholic, is all the things that have been said. The Eucharist, Our Lady, the saints, the true presence of Christ in the Eucharist, adoration, but as a sinner, confession. And that is from Mary. Oh, I love that, Mary. You are spot on. You guys are so awesome. The Take Two family rocks. Give yourselves a round of applause, a pat on the back, because you just nailed this episode beautifully. Shouted, you just raised the roof. You just went across to the world internationally. You shared with everyone how you feel about being a Christian. That's a wonderful thing you just did today. And that's actually living up to your baptism, or what we're called when we are baptized, of going out and spreading the news, spreading the good news of Jesus Christ. And how do we do that? We do that through our stories, our lives, our testimonies, our witness. I mean, it's amazing. It's the mystical body of Christ in action. Thank you so much, you guys. Way to go. If you feel like you missed out, it's okay. We have an unscripted at the end of the month, and you can always revisit. That's why we do it. It's like a catch-all, and you can revisit it, and you can add if you want to share why you are excited about being a Christian. And we would love to hear it. Every story is important. That's what Take Two is all about. And that's why it's been going strong almost 11 years. June 15th will be 11 years. Can you believe it? Okay, so now is the time to thank our wonderful show team who did a fabulous job today. Matt, Michael, Rich, you guys are awesome. What a great show team. Tomorrow, get this, guys. Do you ever go to Mass and envision your adult children with you? Ooh. We're going to have another big episode tomorrow. Do you ever go to Mass and envision your adult children with you? Please think about it and call in tomorrow, or text in, or comment, or email. You get the picture. All right, that'll do it. Thanks to all the affiliates that carry Take Two Live. You are doing such a great service for your listeners, because they get to weigh in on all these great topics. And until tomorrow, have a beautiful and blessed day. We'll see you real soon.

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1: The Sarah Club is named for St. Junipero Serra, the patron of vocations. I'm Candace Terrell, governor of District 10 of the Sarah Club International. 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
2: 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G.K. 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

0: Hello, I'm Libby Shortner from St. John Vianney Catholic Church. 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
1: 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U.S. President Donald Trump is threatening Iran with more bombing if it doesn't reopen the Strait of Hormuz and come to an agreement with the U.S. The president is warning the bombing will be, quote, higher level and intensity than it was before. It's a major win for President Trump. In Indiana, five of seven incumbents targeted by Trump-backed challengers lost their primaries after a redistricting fight. In neighboring Ohio, voters set key November matchups as the battle for control of Congress intensifies. 28 new soldiers are being sworn in to the Swiss Guard in the presence of Pope Leo XIV. The swearing-in takes place on the anniversary of the sack of Rome in 1527, when Swiss guards gave their life defending Pope Clement VII. I'm Veronica Dudo with EWTN News Nightly. Follow us on social media and join us this evening.
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7: You know, listening to that bumper put together by my capable producer man, Andrew Krucek, I got overwhelmed by my level of sensitivity. I would call it toxic. It's a toxic sensitivity that I have there, Andrew. I appreciate you putting those together in a way that makes me sound so soft and syrupy and smooth and kind and loyal and true blue and trustworthy. Nice to have you here on The Doctor Is In. I always, always appreciate your company, whether it's 2 minutes, whether it's an hour. Some people will say to me, I listen to you all the time. My comeback to that is I don't listen to me all the time, but you do look smarter. 877-573-7825, 877-57 equal. That is the number to call to get onto the program if you would like to ask a question about something concerning you, something that is perplexing you, something that is frustrating, distressing you, something that you feel somewhat confused as to which way to go. Now, I can't tell you which way to go definitively, but I can talk about your options and your thoughts and your ideas, and we can weigh it out together, two of us. If it's about a kid, it may seem like that kid is smarter than you. At age 9, he's already smarter than you, but he's not smarter than both of us. Or even if he is smarter than both of us, you control everything, so that gives you enormous leverage. 877-57 equal is the number. Some people call in just to give an insight about life. I appreciate that. I steal those insights. I put them in books. I make money. And I do thank you. It's very kind of you to help me out like that. Some people will call in to help a previous caller. That often stimulates a call. So, anything like that? Sometimes people call in and say, I'd like to ask a general question. I'd like to ask a question about the faith. Now, I'm not at the level of some of the folks who are on these shows. They're tremendous. Tremendous in their knowledge of the faith, their understanding of why the church teaches what she teaches, their understanding of history, scripture, all that stuff. I'm envious. David Anders, for example, follows my show. And I've often said that listening to me and then listening to David Anders is kind of like watching TV, where you are moving from Wheel of Fortune to Jeopardy in 1 hour. 877-573-7825. 7825. Dr. A, do you have anything personal you'd like to share with us? Yes, I do. I do. When I was 8, I fell off my bike and I skinned my knee. And my mom took a picture of it. I'm telling you this now because we did not have social media then for me to put it up. So I just wanted to share that with you now. In the absence of Instagram that I had when I was 8. Okay. I need this article here that this is a phenomenon that's getting a lot of attention. Let me see where we're at on this thing here. Gallup discovered that young men in the United States increasingly believe that religion is, quote, very important, end quote, in their lives, surpassing the level of young women who believe the same. Isn't that interesting? Isn't that interesting? For quite some time now, religion seems to have been the domain of more women than men. And now you got these young guys. Gallup conducted a survey that found from 2024 to 2025, listen to this, 42% of young men aged 18 to 29, 42%, I would have never guessed that. I would have said 15. Said religion is very important to them, which is drastically up. It was 28% 2 years prior, 2022, 2023. Women, on the other hand, that religion is important to them, remains at 30%, which is what it was. So 3 years ago, women and young men were about the same. Now the women are still where they were, but the men have rocketed upward. This marked increase, and this is Gallup now reporting this, in religiosity among young men ties the 43% figure found in 2000. Now, that surprises me, too. I would not have seen that it would have been that high 25 years ago. While women of all age groups and older men, boy, that, now see, older men is that's a little scary to me because older men, you'd think they'd start to hear the waterfall. And maybe they'd start to think a little bit about this religion thing because I can understand a kid 28 not thinking about it because he's looking in front of his life and he's thinking he's going to live forever. But when you're 82, I don't care how you cut it, you're coming close. Women of all age groups. Why is this? Women of all age groups and older men are near historic lows. Something's happening to the women. Women have always been more attracted to Christianity, Christianity's history. The survey found that young men are also attending religious services more frequently than before. Monthly or more frequent rose 7 points between 2022 and 2025. Reaching 40%. We had 40% of guys ages 18 to 29 gone to services at least once a month. That's the highest level in 12 years. This followed a stretch from about 6 years, from 2016 to 2022, when it was down around 33%. What is going on? Young women, now this is interesting too, they're right about where young men are. Their attendance at services, I imagine the C Gallup is just cutting across all the Christian denominations, was 39%. Although, for the women, that rate, that 39%, is far below the levels recorded in the early 2000s. So you see what you got there? The guys are about the same as the high water mark in the early 2000s now at 40%. But the women, which are right at 40%, now you think, okay, well, they're right with the guys. Yeah, but they've declined quite a bit. Gallup noted, now don't get on me for this, I'm just reporting what Gallup noted. Attendance among young Republican men has increased, while young Democrat men's attendance has declined. Young Republican women have also increased, while young Democrat women have seen no meaningful change. This is Gallup now. I'm quote Gallup here. Given the relatively large proportion of young men who are Republican, the upward trends in their religiosity have a significant impact on overall trends among young men. Even though young Republican women have also become more religious, they represent a relatively small proportion of all young women. In other words, the young women are more likely to be Democrat. As a result, the impact of changes in religion among young Republican women overall on young women is limited. Gallup said that future polling would indicate if this is a lasting trend or a temporary phase. What is it? Why are the guys coming in more than the women? What's going on? I got some theories about that. I know Father Robert Spitzer has some theories about that too. But I'll tell you, if we give those theories, I'm gonna blame it on Father Spitzer, because he's allowed to get away with stuff like that because he is a man of the cloth, and he makes these observations. If I'd say something like this, somebody would accuse me of some kind of stealth misogyny. 877-573-7825 is the number to call to get onto the program. 877-57-EQUAL. I don't know why Pauly left. I would really like to engage Pauly in that discussion. 877-57-EQUAL. Check it in. I'm Dr. Ray.
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7: That's the number. Dr. Ray Guarendi here. I'm going to speculate a little bit on why guys are coming. The young men are coming to church, to religion, to a religious worldview more than the young women. I think there's several factors here. As our culture pushes godless ideas, secular ideas, what they call progressive ideas, I call them regressive ideas, as our culture pushes it, the studies have shown that women as a group are more influenced by it than men. Now, you can speculate why that is. Maybe women are more moved by emotions regarding social issues. For whatever the reason, the godlessness of our culture and of its many secular ideas, its humanistic ideas, its giving God the boot ideas, seem to sit better with females than males. Two, and I like this explanation from Father Robert Spitzer, science is pointing more and more toward God. Science went through a period where we were going to replace God with science. And now more and more science is saying, as we get deeper and deeper into the functioning of the universe and biology, this is pointing to some sort of creative mind. That is why the younger scientists are more likely to believe in a higher power than the older scientists, because they're more familiar with a lot of stuff that's coming out. And I think that kind of reasoning and logic appeals more to the young men than the young women. Women tend to be moved more by empathy, more by emotions, more by social connections, more by kind of a sensitivity towards others' hurts. Guys are not quite that emotional. Again, these are big generalizations. Come on. And so as a result, as the evidence, if you will, for religion is coming to the fore, it's moving guys more than it's moving the ladies. I found that as a big factor in my return to the church. There was just so much evidence pointing to God in science, in many places regarding near-death experiences, regarding Eucharistic miracles, regarding the Shroud, regarding Guadalupe, regarding Lourdes, regarding Fatima, regarding the Incorruptibles. There's just so much of that stuff. Can't all be false. An open mind looking at it would be moved. Maybe that kind of appeal speaks to God, or speaks to guys more than it does to the ladies. I think those are factors involved. Okay, let's go to poor Karen. Poor Karen, she's caught. She's got caught right smack in the middle. She's getting it from both sides. And the bad thing of it is she wants to try to fix things. It's a lot easier to get pounded from both sides than it is to fix things. Hi, Karen.
20: Hi. Can you hear me?
7: I got you clear.
20: Okay, great. Yeah, so this has been going on for about the past 5 years. So anyways, I'm trying not to fix it. I'm trying to stay out of the middle, but I still get pounded because they accuse each other and write letters, and it's like, you know, I'm just really stuck in the middle and frustrated about the whole thing. So,
7: how do you get pulled into this?
20: You know, because one of them wants me to talk to the other about a certain issue, and I tell them I'm not going to do that, and it goes back and forth, and I refuse to talk to them about the other issue. And then one writes a letter, and then the other one writes a letter, like, to the whole family about what her sister's done. And
7: jeez.
20: I know. It's not good. And one was very sick, and the other one had no compassion for her at all.
7: Do they hate each other?
20: That's really been painful. You know, I don't know. They didn't hate each other growing up, and they used to do everything together, and then they had a great big fight. And
7: Karen, are you prepared? Are you prepared that if you really see, I'm picking up from you that you haven't really pulled out of this. You've been trying. You've been trying, but you keep getting pulled back a little bit. You try to fix it, a little bit you talk, a little bit you say, I'm not going to do that, I'm going to try not to do that. And inch by inch, they nudge on you, they pull on you, they try to get you as an ally. So you're bobbing and weaving, you're up against the ropes, and you're getting punched, and you're trying to get out, mandatory A count. What would happen if you flat out said, I will no longer be involved in this conflict in any way? Do you think that one or both of those daughters would write you off?
20: You know, they have both kind of written me off on and off and kept me at an arm's length and told me they need space, but then they still come back into the fold again. So,
7: well, they come back into the fold, meaning they want you to back them up.
20: Well, yeah, or they want to see me. And, I mean, and it goes hot and cold where things are okay, and then all of a sudden one of them will get upset and tell me about what the other one did.
7: We live
20: in a small town.
7: This is not a one time she did this to me and I've never forgiven her. This is, let me tell you the latest there, Mom.
20: Yeah.
7: Right? How old are they?
20: That's true. 49 and 48.
7: Oh, jeez. Oh, my dear. Oh, you need peace here. You need peace. It's enough of this. I think you got to tell them.
20: It's been going on for the past 5 years. So.
7: I'll bet it's gone on for longer than that. It just wasn't as percolating as hot.
20: Yeah.
7: So you decide, but I'll tell you, if you're going to decide that way, be ready, because one or the other is going to feel that you're taking sides simply by not taking sides, and they could turn on you.
20: Well, they've both told me that they feel like I take sides.
7: There you go. There you go. Boy, don't you get sick of me being right all the time?
20: No.
7: Especially when it hurts you. If you're saying, how do I get in the middle of this and smooth it out? Good luck. Oh, for heaven's sakes. 50-year-old people. You know, we're not talking 21-year-olds here. We're talking 50. Okay, that's the first thing. And the second thing is, you deserve some peace. It's totally unfair of them to try to pull you into this, for heaven's sakes. They just want to do what they have to do to get Mom on my side. Let me tell you how bad your other daughter is, Mom, so you realize what she's like. That's the message, isn't it?
20: Mm-hmm. Yeah, it is.
7: I know. So if you say to them, next time you get pulled in, you say, I'm done. No longer am I going to comment, respond, or anything regarding any one of you fighting with the other. It's not my business. It's not my place. I'm out. I'll talk to you. I'll love you all other ways, but I will not get involved in the middle of that. If you can do that, you might have to weather a bit of a storm there for a little bit, because they're going to interpret it like, can't believe this. You don't even want to hear my side of it. But at this point, my dear, you gotta cut your losses, you know. If we were allowed to use copyrighted music, I'd have Andrew Krucek play The Gambler. You got to know when to hold them and know when to fold them.
20: Mm-hmm.
7: Jeez. Okay. My dear, you don't deserve this. Jeez.
20: No. I go to mass every day.
7: Oh, God bless you. You know the other thing about this too, Karen? Think about this. They're so caught up in their own drive to be right and make the other person be wrong, that they don't care what it's doing to their mom.
20: Mm-hmm.
7: That would tick me off.
20: Yeah, that's true.
7: Are you married?
20: Yes.
7: What's your husband say?
20: Kind of what you told me. Just to back off.
7: see, he's going to be mad because he's going to say, well, why don't you listen to me? You got to call some guy you don't even know.
20: No.
7: You go to him. Karen, you go to him and you say, I realize you're absolutely right. You tell him it was his idea. Give him the credit for it.
20: Yeah. It's hard for me not to see them, and that's kind of what it comes down to, I guess. So.
7: Well, but you don't have any choice in that. It seems like they're dictating whether they see you or not.
20: True.
7: Sometimes, you know, honey, sometimes when you get older in life, you're still a brat. You know that? This is Dr. Ray.
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22: The month of May is dedicated to the Blessed Virgin Mary. O Blessed Virgin Mary, Mother most gentle and pure, in this beautiful month of May, we come before you with hearts full of love. You are the bright star guiding us to your Son, the tender hand that lifts us when we fall, and the quiet strength that teaches us to trust. Intercede for us, dear Mother, that our lives may reflect your humility, our hearts your compassion, and our souls your unwavering faith. May every flower that blooms this month remind us of your beauty and grace, and may our prayers rise like their fragrance to the throne of God. Stay close to us, Mary, and lead us always to Jesus. Amen.

You know, I've noticed too, and I think it's a reflection of some of the calls in this program, that when we have an older caller, the younger generation, and sometimes that younger generation themselves is getting up in years, doesn't seem to concern themselves too much with how their conduct affects their older parent, who should have peace at this point in their lives. But noticing that, it's like I'm so caught up in my resentments or my hurts or my pains or my anger or my offendability that I got to pull in my parents, who at this point in their life, I think they deserve some peace and quiet. Well, now let's go to the other end of the age spectrum with Joanne from Buffalo. Hi, Joanne. Hello, Joanne. You're there, dear. She's gone. Is it something I said? Ooh, I feel terrible. All right, let's go to Pauly. Pauly called in. She didn't want to hang on, but this... there's a lot of stuff coming out now that is saying why young people less and less are having children. The birth dearth, as it is called, is pretty much affecting nearly every country in the world, developed and undeveloped. Inch by inch, it's creeping into the underdeveloped countries. Less and less are the young people having children. Many, many, many, many reasons for that. In the developed world, of course, they've been pounded by the devaluation of being a mother or a father, especially women. They've been told that your true identity lies in forging a career and being successful monetarily or status-wise and, you know, being a mom. Okay, that's like if you have to, I guess. And that's a relentless message. And you see it just constantly on TV. Every person that's in charge of the organization, every person that is a high-achieving status, way more often than not, it's female than male. Way more often. The best of everything on these shows, relentlessly, are females. Not saying females can't do it. I'm just simply saying it's disproportionate to the reality of the proportions out there. It's not even 50-50. The women just are on top of everything. Because that's the way the media people, the entertainment people want you to think. So that said, less and less young women are looking toward children. Now, there's, again, more reasons for that. They're finding guys aren't all that responsible and marriageable, especially in the U.S. and maybe other places that are more developed. They're finding that. They're scared to death. And then that's where Paulie's coming from here. I'm going to address that in a second. But they're scared to death because, you know, the world's going to collapse. The world is a horrible place, and you don't want to bring kids into this world. And we're going to lose the rainforest. And you bring in more kids, they're going to eat up their share of the rainforest. And furthermore, climate change is going to kill us all in 6 more years. And so why even have a kid? Just relentless fear mongering, and more people are citing that as a reason why they're not having children. Well, Pauly's is it's a reach from that into eternity. She says the hardest thing for her, being a Christian, is to bring a child into this world knowing there is the possibility that that child will go to hell. Which raises the question, why would God even create us? Think about that. God, who is the source of all wisdom and good, apparently, I say apparently because I'm not intelligent enough to figure it all out, my limited understanding, he knows that it would be better for him to have created us than not created us. Even though there were going to be people who would reject him. So what's his
if you want to say thinking, God doesn't think, but he just knows. What's his thinking about that? Paulie, if he thinks, again, I use the word think because that's the only human word I can find to attribute to God's all knowledge. If he thinks that it was good that he created us, even knowing that some percentage of us were going to reject him and choose everlasting separation from him, then obviously it is good too for you as a Christian to think about children. Again, too, you can't just simply say many in the world are rejecting God, which may be true, but if you're a different person, if you're a Christian who really, by God's grace, wants to live your faith, then the odds of your children rejecting God are not as high as someone who's raised in a family that ignores God all the way along. So you are a God-seeking minority, which makes it more likely that your offspring will be a God-seeking minority. That's the answer to that question. Also, you can't know at all how God is going to judge each one of us. My son one time made the observation, one of my daughters who's had severe mental disorder problems, she's severely mentally ill. And he said he believes that God is going to judge him very differently than he judges her. It's true. At least I believe that. Because he knows all the factors involved in her approach to God because her mind doesn't work right. And to varying degrees, God knows all these factors. So that's another thing to consider when saying, well, I don't want to bring him in because he's going to go to hell. You don't know that. And you don't know how God's going to judge him, even though they appear to have neglected him. You don't know what things he takes into account. Paulie, all that said, don't let the what if, and that's a big what if they reject God and ultimately end up separated from him. That's a big what if. And apparently, for God, it's not a big enough what if to not create life. And that would be, by extension, mean that it's not a big enough what if for you to not want to help create life.

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3: 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You can be in Tierra del Fuego. You can pick up the program. I get email from different countries. Sometimes you can get a call on this program from different countries. It's amazing, and it's a little bit scary, too. When I was 7 years old, I was preparing for communion at St. Anthony Parish, Parish of Mother Angelica in Canton, Ohio. Sister LaGorie told us that the world won't end until the gospel has had a chance to be preached to all the nations. That's what Sister LaGorie said. That didn't scare me, because even at age 7, I was thinking, well, that ain't happening now. There's no way we can get to a lot of these places. The world's a pretty big place. There's got to be Aboriginal tribes, everything. Oh, yeah, all over India, China. It's not going to happen. Well, now the world can be preached, or the gospel can be preached to all the world. I don't know the number of total smartphones and computers in the world, but it's in the billions. My wife, when she went to Tanzania, saw an enormous amount of poverty. But she also saw an enormous amount of cell phones. So, yeah, you got a smartphone, you can pick the gospel up right out of the air. So that's kind of what EWTN has made possible, along with our many, many, many other radio networks throughout the country. Nice to have you here. Never dreamed I'd be doing this. For years, I was with secular media, and I thought that was my career until I decided it was kind of a dead end. I got tired of going on these shows. I really did. And a lot of the shows, the topics nudged you toward, I don't want to say godlessness, but God-ignoringness. And I didn't want to do that. I wanted to be able to talk about the stuff that is of infinite importance, the stuff that is the decision that everybody has to make eventually. See, Joanne from Buffalo. Goddaughter, my niece is getting married. Fiance is causing a lot of problems in the family. He lies about the family all the time, causes drama. Is there anything I can do? Well, I think Joanna comes down to what your niece recognizes. If, in fact, she's saying it's not that bad, if she's saying I don't notice it, if she's saying I love him anyway, whatever it is about her relationship with him is going to be something you may be able to do or not do anything about. Maybe if you're going to talk to her, get a feel on

0: what it is about her relationship. Now, it says here she's getting married. That means, at least for now, it's pretty serious. And she is willing to accept, assuming she sees it, what you see. She may not see it. She may not want to see it. She may not think it's anywhere near as bad as you do. So all of that. Now, at this point, when you say is getting married, that could be anywhere from she's got an engagement ring with nothing planned, or the invitations have been set out. Depending upon where that is, I think is a good indication on whether you say anything at all. Because if those invitations are out, or the wedding date is June 12th, it's over. So you're going to have to do the best you can to get along with this guy, however you can. And not be pulled into that drama. Going along with that, by the way, we got a couple segments here yet, and we do have lines open. So if people want to call in, I usually say, okay, you call in now, we'll still get to you. But that's scary, because when I say that, a whole bunch of people call in, and then I feel like a liar because I can't get to you. So let me put it this way. If you call in now, you got a chance. Okay? If you call in, talk to Eric Dumont, McCall Screamer, and Andrew Krucek, producer man. He won't talk to you, but he makes the board operate. 877-573-7825, 877-57-EQUAL. One of my books, I talked about this. It was in Jesus, the Master Psychologist. Okay, see, the calls are coming in already. All right, I will not bring this up. You screen Jessica there, Eric. I'll let you screen the call. And then I will not go into the detail that I had planned on going into. Maybe I'll save it for a future manologue. Any more comments on Joanne? Joanne, unfortunately, people that are standing away from a relationship oftentimes can see more than the people right in the middle of it. Very common, not unusual. And you see it. And maybe your goddaughter doesn't. And unfortunately, she may see it at some point down the road. But by then she'll be married, and by then there'll be complications. So, oh boy. I guess my question would be for you, not only does she see any of this, but does her parents or parent see any of this? Okay. So I'm going to take a break here, because when I get back to Jessica after the break, I'll be able to address it, but I don't want to cut her off during the break. So this is Dr. Ray. Thank you for joining me.
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0: I'll deal with Paul right here very quickly. Paul quotes Isaiah. He says, God thoughts are, Isaiah says, God's thoughts are not our thoughts. You said something about God not thinking. So here's a verse. Paul, my response to that is, of course Isaiah said that because we can only communicate our understanding of God through our own language. God doesn't think like we think. God knows. He knows everything all at once. So he doesn't think, but we have to say think because that's the only way we can kind of capture God's view of things. There you go. So that said, let's go to Jessica from North Carolina. Oh boy, Jess is going to be in a situation that's kind of ticklish and kind of uneasy for her. Hi, Jessica.
1: Hello.
0: Your ex-fiance is going to be there with your son's first communion. And he's also your son's father.
1: Yes, that is correct. And my son asked me this morning, he said, Mommy, can I just get ready for another year and can we wait and have my first communion next year? Because he's taking it very seriously and he's very excited, but he's also very nervous because his father only seldomly comes to Mass with us and his father doesn't pray with him. His father literally leaves. I go in, I say the goodnight prayers with him on the days that his father happens twice a month to be in the house where my son and I live.
0: Dad visits at your house?
1: Yes. My son and I live with his two grandparents, which are my parents, and then his great-grandfather, which is my grandfather.
0: So twice a month, Dad comes to see your son for a short period of time?
1: Usually he's there from noon until bedtime.
0: And that's it, twice a month. That's his extent of contact.
1: I mean, he tries to come five times a month, but it's more like two times a month that he comes.
0: Okay. So your son is thinking, my dad doesn't really buy into this, and so I'm going to be doing something that's really important to me, but I don't think it's really important to my dad, and so it makes me real nervous that he's there.
1: And the fact that his dad's making a big deal about getting him really nice jewelry for him to wear and cares a lot about his haircut and his suit and the way that he looks because all of the family that which lives in a different country is going to see just the photos because, you know, the father told us that he invited them and that he, you know, gave them the option of coming from different countries to come to be there with us, and none of them are coming. Even his twin brother's not coming. His uncle that lives in the same town as him isn't coming. So just some of my college friends that are mutual friends are the only ones coming. So that's where we are.
0: He wants to show off his boy.
1: Right. So he treats his son like a shiny new toy, and he's kind of like the fun uncle that brings Disneyland when he comes and shows up with gifts that we don't have room for, things like that, which gets on my nerves. But I'm very patient because I feel like it's better for him to be in his life like an uncle as opposed to not at all.
0: Jessica, it's going to be easier for you to flow through his presence at the Mass than your son. So you could tell your son, what's your son's name, Jess?
1: Romeo.
0: Romeo. You can tell Romeo, son, tell you what, I'm going to be right there with you. All right? You're going to sit with the other kids getting First Communion, but I'm going to be sitting very close. I'll be right there with you. And after Mass, we'll be together. We'll take our pictures. We'll go eat. We'll do what we're going to do, but I'm going to be right there with you so you don't have to worry about anything. Did that calm him down?
1: I think reminding that will definitely help.
0: Sure. And the fact that you say you're ill at ease that Dad's going to be there, well, you're pretty good at letting him come to the house twice a month. And essentially, sadly, he's not doing much to support you in trying to show your son the faith. And your son's probably going to start asking questions very shortly here when he gets to be 10, 11, 12. Why doesn't Dad do this? Why doesn't Dad go to church?
1: He's already asked most of those questions, yes.
0: He's asking it early already. This is a direct question that I deal with. I have a book called Family Faith Under Fire. It's a direct question I deal with in the book. One parent, especially in a divorce situation, does really not pay much attention to the faith. And the kids start asking. What's going on here? How do I know this is true if I got one grown-up saying it is and one grown-up saying it isn't? And one of the ways I offer to explain that to him, Jessica, is God doesn't force himself on anybody, honey. He lets them choose whether or not to believe in him. And some people just don't, and some parents don't. And that's sad, but we're lucky because we do believe and we do know what the truth is. And that's kind of how you separate it out. You more or less say the fact that his father isn't into this doesn't mean this isn't real. It just means his father has decided he's going to do it his way. If you could separate it out for your son like that, he might not be so confused by mom says this, dad says that. Mom believes this, dad believes that. I don't know which one it is, because it sounds like right now your little guy is pretty morally mature in all this.
1: Definitely. You know? He goes to public school, and he's probably the only second grader at his school that says grace. It says prayers. He makes the sign of the cross, and he prays before he eats lunch every day. And he invites the other children that are at his table to do that with him. But he notices that, you know, even the other Protestants that he's friends with in the neighborhood, none of them say prayers before they, you know, they have the Easter Bunny come, and they have Santa come, but they don't say prayers like he does. Yeah.
0: I'll tell you what, you tell that kid to teach a little class in teaching us grown-ups how not to be afraid out in public to make the sign of the cross before we eat. God bless that boy. For him at that age to be able to say, I risk being made fun of, I risk being looked at like I'm a weirdo simply because I'm making the sign of the cross. Man, Jessica, right now you got yourself a gem. Let's just hope that he stays in that direction. That's wonderful. Good for him.
1: I feel very blessed that I get to be his mommy, yes.
0: Oh, nice. Very nice, honey. All righty. Take care, hon. I'll talk to you.
1: Thank you, Family Faith Under Fire. Thanks. Bye.
0: Thank you, hon. This is Dr. Ray. Got about 10, 12 seconds here before the music starts. I just want to thank you for your company. I want to thank Andrew. Oh, I looked at the clock wrong. I feel bad. I cut poor Jess off. I'm looking at the clock, and I thought, okay, there it is. And you just reminded me. Okay, I have a minute. Well, let me regale little Romeo there. You believe that? When's the last time you saw a second grader in a public school make a sign of the cross and say blessing before he eats? I don't know of any that have done that. I didn't. Oh, man. And of the Catholics who I do see making a sign of the cross in a restaurant, it's not really a sign of the cross. It's not this big bruiser, you know, where you start from the head, you go down to the belly, and you go to each shoulder. No. It's kind of this little miniature sign of the cross. Not much bigger than a crucifix you'd wear around your neck. It's kind of real small. You make it with your index finger, and you kind of just do a little cross right there in your chest bone, you know. You can hardly see it. You got your head down, and nobody can really tell what you're doing. They probably think you're just scratching your belly or something. Okay. Now, that's how you eat up an hour when you made a mistake looking at the clock. But I'm a professional. This is Dr. A. Thanks so much for joining me. Walk with God. Always.
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5: Hello, this is Father Paul Felix, a pastor of Annunciation Catholic Church in downtown Houston. When was the last time you went to the Sacrament of Confession? This beautiful gift of God is so underutilized and yet is such a great gift of mercy. I was told by a parishioner that they were in line to buy license plates. They were reading a Catholic publication, and the person in front of them recognized them as a Catholic and asked, "Are you a Catholic?" And they responded, "Yes." And the person said, "Well, I'm Catholic too." And they said, "Oh, really? What parish do you belong to?" They said, "Well, I haven't been to church in a long time. I've committed very serious sins, and I'm afraid God couldn't forgive me." They said, "I would be afraid that the holy water would boil if I touched it." Is that you? Do you feel like you couldn't receive the mercy of God? I'm here to declare to you that there are no sins greater than the mercy of God. Return to the Sacrament of Reconciliation and find the peace of the Lord. Go to archgh.org, archgh.org. Click on Find a Parish and return to the Sacrament of Reconciliation or make an appointment with a priest. You'll find mercy and peace. 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
16: This is an EWTN News Link. I'm Teresa Tamio from Catholic Connection. Pope Leo today has appointed a new bishop of Honolulu. The Holy Father has chosen Father Michael Castori, who up until now has served as the rector of the Arupe Jesuit Residence in Seattle. He'll be taking over for the retiring Bishop Clarence Silva. And during his general audience today, the Holy Father returning to his catechesis series on Lumen Gentium, he said, "As a sign and sacrament of the kingdom of the church is the pilgrim people of God on earth who, drawing precisely on the final promise, reads and interprets the dynamics of history through the gospel, denouncing evil in all of its forms, and proclaiming in word and deed the salvation that Christ wishes to bring about for all humanity in his kingdom of justice, love, and peace." For more news with a Catholic perspective, visit EWTNnews.com. I'm Teresa Tamio, and Call to Communion with Dr. David Anders starts now.
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20: 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Welcome again to Call to Communion here on EWTN. We're delighted to have you with us. 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If you're watching or listening outside North America, please dial 1 and then 205-271-2985. You can also email us, ctc@ewtn.com is the address. Pedro Quiles, our producer. Matt Kabinski is our phone screener. Ace McKay handling social media monitoring and getting stuff to us here in the studio. I'm Tom Price, along with Dr. David Anders.
21: Tom, how are you today?
20: Doing very well. How are you, my friend?
21: Oh, I'm doing decent, thank you.
20: Going to lead off with an interesting question here from Frederick, who emailed us this one. Is the Roman Catholic understanding of reality based on God's word and revelation? For example, atheists might have a theory of knowledge based on empiricism, while Protestants seem to believe in creation based on the book of Genesis. What say you?
1: Okay, thanks. So the Catholic worldview includes a very important role for reason and observation and empirical evidence. And it is a dogma of the Catholic faith that the doctrines of revelation and the doctrines of reason cannot conflict. If they seem to conflict, it means you've made a mistake someplace in your reasoning. And we don't necessarily assume the mistake is in the rational side. It might be in your theology, right?
20: Uh-huh.
1: I mean, the empirical side rather than they're both rational, but you understand what I'm saying. So you kind of go back to the sources and you work it out until you find a reconciliation. And what that means in practice, I'll give you an illustration in history. So the ancient world, not just the Christian world, but the pagan world, thought that the sun went around the earth, right? The theory of geocentrism.
20: Mm-hmm.
1: And it seems pretty evident. I mean, you look up in the sky and there's the sun, starts over here, goes over there, goes down the other side. And when the Copernican hypothesis was floated, it not only did it run against basic intuition, it went against ancient science. It went against the Ptolemaic view of the universe, the Aristotelian view of the universe. And so Christian authorities at the time said, well, you know, the Bible talks about the sun rising and setting. Aristotle talks about the sun rising and setting. Ptolemy talks about the sun rising and setting. All the evidence that we have suggests that the sun rises and sets. Granted that Copernicus's numbers work, how do we know that reality corresponds to the math, right? Maybe this is just a convenient calculating tool. If you hypothesize a sun-centered universe, heliocentric universe, then you get the numbers to crank better, but that doesn't necessarily mean that corresponds to the actual empirical reality. So we need to see some hard evidence, man. And, of course, Galileo pushed this even farther. Cardinal Bellarmine, who was the chief Vatican doctrinal person at the time, said about Galileo, he said, look, I don't think the sun is at the center of the universe. And I don't think Scripture says that. But if you can show me some hard evidence that it's actually the sun at the center of the universe, then obviously what we'll have to do is we'll have to go back and reinterpret Scripture accordingly. Like, we're not going to deny the empirical facts once you show us the facts. Just please show us the facts. Once you show them, we're going to acknowledge facts, right?
20: Sure.
1: And so St. Thomas argues very much the same thing, and he goes more deeply into it. He addresses the question of whether or not God works by secondary causes. He addresses the question of whether or not empiricism has any value, whether induction has any value, and he rejects the theory that God is the immediate instrumental cause of all things. Because he says if that's the case, it destroys induction, it destroys science, it destroys empirical knowledge, right? And he's responding to the Islamic view that, fire doesn't burn cotton balls just burn in the presence of fire because God wills it, right? It's just sort of an arbitrary judgment of God. St. Thomas says, no, God actually works through secondary causes of which we can have empirical knowledge and from which we can rationally derive logical deductions. That's the way we come to know reality. Now, there are things that we can know from Revelation. Like that God is a Trinity, for example, or that the Blessed Sacrament is really the true body and blood of Christ. These are not things that I can know by reason. They don't contradict reason, but I can't independently discover them.
20: Uh-huh.
1: I can't know the doctrine of human dignity from reason. I can't derive the idea of human dignity or human rights. I have to have a notion of our sort of divine vocation and our divine identity as children of God to come up with that. So I integrate what I know from Revelation into what I know rationally about the nature of the world to compose a worldview, and that's how Catholics operate.
20: Frederick, thanks so much for your email. Here's one now from Marla. Does the Church teach that people are innately good but commit evil acts, or that people are evil when they have committed evil acts?
1: Yeah, thanks. So what the Church tells us is that creation as such is good. Human nature as such is good. Human nature is wounded and it is weakened. And moral evil occurs when humans rationally deliberate about ends, about possible, objects of choice, and we select the lesser good over the greater good. And if you do so in a deeply disproportionate way, it can be profoundly evil. And I'll give you a concrete example. Pizza is good. Children are good. Choosing pizza over children would be wrong.
20: Yes.
1: Right? Nothing wrong with choosing pizza. But if you misalign your priorities sufficiently, then you can do grave evil. I mean, to put it more generally, pleasure is a good. Pleasure at all costs, right, in spite of human dignity, is often either pleasure or power, the pursuit of those things, which are not in themselves evil, but the misaligned, misproportionate pursuit of those things in the face of other greater goods like human dignity are the source of grave, grave moral evils. But evil is not a thing in the world. It's not a substance. It's the word we give to describe human acts that are misaligned with right reason.
20: Okay. Marla, thanks so much for your email. Hope that's helpful. And if you would like to send us an email for a future show, we have the address for you, ctc@ewtn.com, ctc@ewtn.com. 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
0: This is Father Bryce Higginbotham. The month of May is dedicated to the Blessed Mother. Let us pray. In the name of the Father, and of the Son, and of the Holy Spirit. Amen. Hail Mary, full of grace, the Lord is with thee. Blessed art thou among women, and blessed is the fruit of thy womb, Jesus. Holy Mary, Mother of God, pray for us sinners, now and at the hour of our death. Amen. In the name of the Father, and of the Son, and of the Holy Spirit. Amen.
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20: It's called a communion here on EWTN with Dr. David Anders. 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Here's an email we received from Carl now. Carl says, if Mary had stepchildren by Joseph, would they have had a responsibility to care for Mary after Jesus died?
1: Yeah, thanks. I appreciate the question. I don't know what the first century Jewish cultural expectations were regarding children's care for step-parents. So I don't want to speak out of turn. That's not an area of history in which I'm expert. I would assume so. I would assume that they would have that responsibility.
20: Okay.
1: Now, that doesn't preclude Christ in enjoining St. John with that responsibility, which he obviously did, right?
20: Yeah.
1: Mary becomes the care of St. John. And you don't know what happened to those stepkids. Maybe they believed in Christ and became disciples. Maybe they didn't. Maybe they rejected the whole thing. Maybe they left home and joined a rock band. I mean, who knows?
20: A little early for that.
1: Right.
20: Carl, thanks so much for your email. Here's one now from Wilmer. Wilmer says, when the final judgment happens, will people experience purgatory any longer?
1: No. So at the end, when Christ sort of closes the curtain, as it were, on the whole show, the final destination of humanity will be heaven and hell. And so, you know, I've had people ask the show before. They say, well, you know, what if somebody dies 5 minutes before the resurrection? And, and does that mean they get a five-minute purgatory? How do they get off so easy, right? And to that, I would give the answer that we don't. So there is some kind of temporal succession in purgatory. It is not the same time stream that we're on, right? Even the scholastic theologians recognize that God does not experience the passage of time. Okay. We do experience the passage of time. Angels and separated souls are somewhere in the middle, you know, between divine timelessness and human temporality. They occupy a realm that theologians called aveternity or avum. That doesn't, you know, the clock doesn't run exactly the same way. So you can't really do that kind of proportionate reasoning, right? Suffice it to say that justice will be done and everybody will who goes to purgatory will, you know, nobody's going to get off scot-free from purgatory just because the clock runs out, you know, on the game.
20: Yeah. Okay. Hey, Wilmer, thanks so much for your email. Lines are open for you at 833-288-EWTN. 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It is called to communion with Dr. David Andrews here on EWTN. All right, Lamar sent us an email. At the Last Supper, were the bread and wine transubstantiated?
1: You bet.
20: They were.
1: You betcha. Which means, fascinating, that Christ held himself in his own hands.
20: What a concept.
1: Yep, he held himself in his own hands.
20: Wow, that is just beautiful. It is a call to communion. Here is an email we received from an anonymous listener. I was raised non-denominational Protestant. My wife and I have been married for 23 years, have had four children. The youngest of these is 16. I received a vasectomy shortly before his birth. My wife and I have recently joined the Catholic Church. Am I obligated to have that vasectomy reversed? I am now 44. She is 41.
1: You are not obligated to have the vasectomy reversed. It would be something to mention in the confessional, right, that you're sorry for, but you're not under a moral obligation to reverse it. Now, you know, I know guys in your situation that decide to follow a kind of discipline in their marital life as if they weren't sterilized, because they recognize that there's a logic to the church's teaching about contraception.
20: Mm-hmm.
1: And it has to do with the respecting the dignity of our bodies, the dignity of our spouses, the procreative ends of human sexuality and so forth. And so they said, you know what, fertility is not going to impose this discipline on me, but I'll impose it on myself.
20: Okay. Appreciate that. And thanks so much for your anonymous email. Call to communion here on EWTN. Great question here from Sylvia in Aiken, South Carolina. She says, I love your program. I've always wondered why Jesus didn't speak Hebrew.
1: Who told you Jesus didn't speak Hebrew? I'm wondering about that, right? So the lingua franca at the time for Christ would have been Aramaic. So Christ clearly spoke Aramaic. According to the Gospels, he was able to read the sacred scriptures in Hebrew. Now, you know, was Hebrew... you know, to what extent was Hebrew spoken conversationally among Jesus' contemporaries? Probably not. It would at that point have become a literary language, a cultic language, very much like the way Latin is used in the Catholic Church today. Mm-hmm. But unlike Latin, which educated Catholics used to all know, educated Jews would have known Hebrew because they would have read in the synagogue, and Christ is clearly depicted as reading in the synagogue. So he spoke Aramaic. He seems to have been able to read literary Hebrew. He may very well have known Greek or been exposed to Greek because Greek would be so widely used by the Roman population in Judea at the time, probably would have been exposed to Latin. Now, you know, we have to draw a couple other distinctions here. When we talk about Christ knowing or not knowing something, Christ as the divinity knows everything. So he would have known Hebrew and Greek and Mandarin Chinese, right? We've known everything. When we're talking about acquired languages that Christ would have been exposed to when growing up as a human being, that would have been taught him and that sort of thing, then we have to limit it to Aramaic and Biblical Hebrew and possibly Greek and maybe Latin.
20: Well, there you go. Sylvia, thanks so much for your email. Lines are open for you at 833-288-EWTN. If you have a question for Dr. David Andrews, 833-288-3986. 3986. You can call or text. Here's a question now from John in Topeka. He says, I've been reading Dr. Brant Petrie's book on Jesus and the Jewish Roots of the Eucharist, in which he looks at the unbloody sacrifice through the lens of the bread of the presence with the flagons and the bowls of wine in the Holy of Holies with the Last Supper. Have you, Dr. Anders, had an opportunity to read this book? And what opinion would you have for use in explaining the history of the Eucharist coming from long-held Jewish traditions?
1: Okay, thanks. So I think Dr. Petrie is just fantastic and the bee's knees, and I recommend that everybody read him, all right? I do want to issue this caution. There is a kind of fascination that has caught modern American Catholic imagination in the last, say, 30 years about studying Jewish ritual and bringing what we know about that to bear on understanding of the Eucharist. And there are some problems with that, all right? Here are some problems. First of all, the Old Testament is a lot more vague in its discussions of liturgy, right, than we would like. I mean, there are a lot of things about the Old Testament sacrificial system that we just don't know. You know, you'll go read the book of Leviticus, for example, or Numbers, and you'll see instructions like the following. Well, you know, when you need to do a sin offering, here's how you do it. And you're like, well, wait a minute, when do I need to do a sin offering? You know, I mean, like, there's just unanswered questions,
20: yeah,
1: you know?
20: Yeah.
1: And there's just presumptions about the sort of an ongoing liturgical order that we've lost, right? What we do know about, say, the Jewish Seder from rabbinic tradition comes from centuries after the writing of the Gospels. Centuries. So it's quite anachronistic to take rabbinic Judaism as the standard against which you're going to understand first century Jewish Christian ritual. The model for understanding Christian liturgy in the first century is much more drawn from temple ritual, by the way, than it is from synagogue ritual. And in Catholic tradition, the way Eucharistic theology has been developed and articulated is typically the Jewish rites are muted, right? And so they're there, but the elaboration of Eucharistic theology in the scholastics is in a completely different vein, right? So this is all interesting. A lot of it is speculative, and I think the best way to approach it is to see the Old Testament analogs not as direct sources as much as typologies. Mm. What I mean by that is whenever we read the Old Testament, we're always going to come up with stuff in this, and we have the sense that, well, hey, this kind of reminds me of this Christian thing. Or I read this passage and it evokes this sort of Christian realization.
20: Mm-hmm.
1: Those kinds of resonances are deeply appropriate and you know, there, and we should draw them out to ourselves and other people when talking about it. This is similar to that. This reminds me of this. But to go from that to the statement, okay, well, here's this similarity. Therefore, this is what the Christian rite means, right? To limit your interpretation of the Eucharist to specifically by passages of the Old Testament where you think you found a connection and you go, well, obviously, this is what's going on in the New Testament. No, it's not obvious. Like, the New Testament authors don't draw those connections. And so when we do so, we are acting speculatively. I think it's good to read them. It's good to think about them. It's good to have those moments of recollection where these Christian realities are evoked for us by the Old Testament. But don't press the evidence farther than it allows. That's the one caution I would give.
20: Okay, very good. John, thanks so much for checking in from Topeka. If you're ready now, let's go to the phones at 833-288-EWTN, beginning with Granger, a first-time caller from Lincoln, Nebraska, listening on the Great Spirit Catholic Radio. Hello, Granger. What's on your mind today?
2: Hello. So a question or discussion came up in our men's group last night. We were talking about divinization. And so we were discussing, was the union between God and Adam and Eve pre-fall the same, or is it greater now that Jesus has reconciled us to God?
1: Yeah.
2: And called us into, yeah. So that's,
1: yeah, this is a great question.
2: Differing.
1: This is a great question. So you said your group differed. You're in good company for differing, right? Because Catholic theologians differ on this question. The way it was framed in the scholastic period was to ask whether Christ would have become incarnate if Adam and Eve had not sinned, And I'll explain why this is relevant. So St. Thomas's view was that the only grounds for the incarnation given to us in sacred scripture is the redemption of the world from sin. Therefore, if Adam and Eve had not fallen, then Christ would not have become incarnate. John Duns Scotus took a different point of view. His perspective was the incarnation of the Son of God is such a great good for the human race, regardless of our sinfulness. I mean, to have God in the flesh, to have Christ, God among us, the Word made flesh, yeah, is just so independently desirable, even for redeemed or unfallen creatures, that it would have been appropriate, you know, given God's munificence, given his benevolence and his condescension, that this would have happened regardless, just for other purposes. So he thought there would have been an incarnation even if humanity hadn't sinned. If you take Scotus's view, it seems to me you would have to conclude that even if Adam and Eve had not sinned, if you live on this side of an incarnation in a Scotistic universe, that you would have the benefits of the revelation of Christ in the flesh, and you would say, well, whatever else is going on internally with me, that I can walk and talk with Jesus in this life is just a great good that Adam and Eve didn't quite have. Now, packed into the doctrine of divinization, packed into the doctrine of redemption, is that we recover many of the things that were lost in Adam. So Adam and Eve had what are called the preternatural gifts. They had the gift of integrity, which is that their passions were within the control of their reason. They had, obviously, the gift of immortality. They did not naturally have to die. They had the gift of infused knowledge, namely, not, that doesn't mean, say, knowledge of how to beat your buddy at Mahjong, but it does mean knowledge of God and the ways of God and the moral life. And those things are actually things that we regain in Christ. So the process of sanctification in this life is the process of growing in integrity. Now, we don't have the full package unless you're a saint, right? But you can get there in this life. We also have infused knowledge. Again, this is something, you know, the gifts of the Holy Spirit have to be activated. They have to be cooperated with, but you can grow in that infused knowledge and infused prudence. And then, of course, immortality through the resurrection of the dead, which we anticipate. So there are clear analogs between the redemption we have in Christ and what we lost in Adam. In fact, that's St. Irenaeus put it this way. He said, what we lost in Adam, we regain in Christ, namely to be in the likeness and image of God.
20: Beautiful. Hey, Granger, is that helpful for you?
2: Yeah, that was really helpful, and I'll send it to my group. So thank you so much.
20: Sounds great. Appreciate your call. That opens up a line for you right now at 833-288-EWTN. That's 833-288-3986. We'll get to Kelly in Abilene in just a moment. Quick text here from Caleb, who's listening in Idaho, listening on Sirius XM channel 130. Caleb said, would the church prefer I tuck the rosary in my pocket so as to not let my left hand know what my right hand is doing, or should I do everything I can to show my love for the Lord openly?
1: Yeah, I really appreciate the question. So Christ tells us when we pray not to pray in public in order to be seen by men, and that if we do that, we receive our reward in full.
20: Mm-hmm.
1: And so if one performs acts of piety in public because one wants others to think, look what a great pious Catholic I am, well then, you know, Christ says, not good, not good. On the other hand, Christ also says, do your good deeds in front of men so they can see them and give glory to your Father in heaven. And not to hide under a bushel and all that
20: sort of thing.
1: Right. So a lot of it comes down to motive, right? There's a story about it's gone right out of my head. I'll come up with the story in a minute. But now
20: please
1: the
20: do.
1: Break is saving me, so I'm back. You know,
20: I'm sure you'll think of that. Kelly in Abilene is standing by. We're going to get to her call in just a moment here. 833-288-EWTN is our number. 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
20: 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Dr. Andrews, you were trying to think of a story.
1: I remembered the story. So the question was, you know, should we pray our rosaries in public or in private? Do we want to show off our rosaries or not? And I issued some cautions, given the words of Christ, about not praying in order to be seen by men. But I also thought of a story, and I remembered who it was. It was Louis Pasteur, you know, the famous scientist.
20: Yes.
1: Who was a devout Catholic. And apparently one day Pasteur was praying his rosary on the train, and a young man who had a head full of science and full of himself came up and saw this old peasant praying the rosary and berated him for his superstition and told him to get rid of those medieval beads. And Pasteur, you know, just quietly kept on praying and then handed the young man his business card. And it said, you know, Louis Pasteur, you know, Institute of Science in Paris,
20: or whatever.
1: And the guy felt kind of sheepish after that.
20: You know? Definitely.
1: So, who knows?
20: Yep, who knows? All right, let's, as promised, go to Kelly in Abilene, Texas, first-time caller and listening on the Great Guadalupe Radio. Kelly, what's on your mind today?
24: I was married in a Catholic church, and then I got a divorce, and then I was remarried. I tried to go to confession during Easter, and the priest said he could not absolve me and that I couldn't go to confess to communion or do any sacrament until I got my marriage annulled. And I'm wondering, why is the church turning me away from God, Jesus' table, when I don't feel like Jesus would ever turn anyone away from coming to his table?
1: Yeah, thanks. I really appreciate the question. And look, I'm so sorry. I'm very sorry for the... I'm sure it was... You've had a lot of troubles. You've had a lot of difficulties. You've had a lot of sorrows. I don't want to heap sorrows upon sorrows. And I'm really sorry for your suffering. And the sense of, you know, being away from the church, wanting to come back and not understanding what's going on and feeling rejected, that's terrible. And my heart goes out to you. So, and our prayers too. So please know that I'm very sympathetic to your situation. I'm going to explain the logic of the thing, just to answer your question. Then we'll talk about maybe the pastoral approach. So here's the logic. In the Gospels, Christ is very emphatic that Christians are not to get divorced. So Matthew chapter 19, for example, the Pharisees come to Jesus and say, is it lawful for a man to divorce his wife for any reason? And Jesus says, no, you can't get divorced for any reason. And they say, well, then why does the law of Moses permit it? And he says, well, Moses allowed this because of the hardness of your heart, but it wasn't God's intent from the beginning. What God has joined together, man can't separate, period of end of paragraph. And so following the teaching of Christ, the Catholic Church has always maintained the position that a valid marriage, once entered into, is indissoluble by any power on earth, right? We can't separate what God's joined together. Now, that being said, there are a lot of relationships out there that hold themselves out to be marriages, that purport to be marriages, that fall short in some essential element with what the Catholic Church regards as marriage. And just because somebody says they got married, even in a Catholic church, you know, doesn't mean that they necessarily meet all the requirements of a valid marriage. And the process for looking into that and determining it that is the annulment process. The church actually looks at the element of the relationship and says, okay, did this meet the requirements for a Catholic marriage? Very often you find that it did not, okay? I mean, so some of the things that the Catholic Church says you have to have a valid marriage is, number one, you have to have the psychological maturity and understanding to pledge yourself for life to another human being for the sake of raising a child or children and sanctifying one another through your mutual self-sacrifice in order to bring the whole family to heaven, right? How many people actually go in with their eyes wide open, both understanding that and with the psychological maturity necessary to make that choice? Not a lot. Not a lot. Yeah. I'm not going to handicap the marriage tribunal and say you will or won't get an annulment, but lots of people in your situation find that the church says, yeah, that previous relationship really did not amount to a Catholic marriage, and so here's an annulment. Now, because of the church's teaching on marriage, what they do is they say, okay, if someone holds themselves out as married, we are going to initially presume the validity of that marriage until proven otherwise.
4: Okay.
1: So if somebody says, I married, you know, X, and then civilly divorces and marries somebody else without an annulment, well, then the church says, okay, we don't know which of those is the valid marriage, right? And you can't be married to two people. So we got to hash this thing out before we can move forward.
4: Mm-hmm.
1: And so that's the logic, right? And because, I mean, honestly, if somebody's in that kind of situation, the church says, well, you know, maybe this is adultery. Maybe this is fornication. So, you know, communion and baptism and the sacraments presume repentance and turning away from things we shouldn't be doing. And so that's why, you know, till we can get that worked out. Now, what are some of the other ways to think about this? There are some people who they have a valid Catholic marriage. They get divorced. They leave the church. They marry in a civil ceremony to somebody else. They want to come back to the church and they realize, you know, okay, for whatever reason, that first marriage was valid, which I'm not saying is going to be the case for you. And I'm kind of stuck, right? Because now I've had children with this other person and we've been living together for 15 years. I mean, I can't very well separate from the father of my kids or the wife of my kids, and we're raising them together. What are we going to do? Because apparently I'm validly married to somebody else.
4: Yeah.
1: And the church has some pastoral allowances in those situations that you need to discuss with a priest. I won't get into them on the air, but that's likely not your case, right? And then finally, you know, there is the matter of how you present all this to somebody. And clearly, when somebody is away from the church and they come back to the church, they don't want to be hit with a list of rules and regulations that are exclusionary. And there is a way of receiving people and of talking to them and of being compassionate to them and still encouraging them to follow the church's teaching and kind of, you know, to come
4: mm-hmm.
1: along.
4: Mm-hmm.
1: And you shouldn't feel like you're, you know, it's a visit to the tax accountant, right? You know, and so if it comes across that way, I'm so sorry, you know, and I understand this. I know a lot of people in your situation who find that whole process quite alienating, and a lot of it can come down to sort of pastoral style and approach. And so if you found it alienating and the priest wasn't very sensitive and he just sort of read you the rule book, like, that can be really hard. And I'm really sorry if you had that experience. You know, I had a very different experience on my path into the Catholic Church. First of all, you know, I had to talk to three or four priests before I found one that was even interested in receiving me into the Catholic Church. So that was kind of off-putting.
4: Yeah.
1: You know? And then the guy that wanted to let me into the church said, well, what about your marriage? And as it turned out, I had married a Catholic girl. She wasn't practicing Catholicism at all. She didn't consider herself to be Catholic, but she had been baptized back in the day. And because of a little ambiguity in the law, He said, well, that doesn't matter. You're fine. Come on in. And so I got into the Catholic Church and was going to communion and all this kind of business. And then about 10 years later, another canon lawyer said, oh, well, you know, that was actually wrong. You didn't do that right. And I had to go through the whole process of convalidation in the church and all this. And my initial response was kind of like yours. I was like, I don't want to go through this rigmarole, this headache, this red tape. This seems quite alienating and everything. And at least in my case, at the end of the day, it turned out to be kind of a healing experience because, you know, I had to really kind of dig deep and examine my motivations and think about why I was getting married and why I wanted to be married and what that meant in my Catholic life. And it challenged me, and I think at the end I was better for it. But I definitely relate to the sense of, like, hey, what do you mean you're hitting me with this red tape? You know, do you have to present it that way? So I don't know if that's helpful. I mean, I hope it is. I would encourage you to, you know, to you can still...

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1: Kelly, thanks so much for your call. 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Here's a text that just came in from Roy on the Open Road, who says, since Christ is fully human and fully divine, is Mary also present in the Eucharist because of her DNA contribution to Jesus?
0: Great question. And I have a question, too. I want to know if this is our old buddy, Roy, the truck driver.
1: It is.
0: It is our old buddy?
1: It is.
0: It is. Roy, old buddy, if you're still listening, so great to hear from you again. Hadn't heard from you in quite a few years, but you have a great story to tell, so we'll have to get to that some other time.
1: Another time.
0: Thanks for calling in.
1: Yeah.
0: So I am not my parents' DNA.
1: Well, that's true.
0: I'm not my parents' DNA.
1: That's true.
0: Right? You know, Jesus is not Mary's DNA. Jesus is Jesus, right? Jesus's unique humanity is Jesus's unique humanity. My unique humanity is your unique humanity. So I would say no, right? I mean, any more than my mother is currently hosting a Catholic radio show. You know, I am who I am in part because of my mother's DNA and in part because of my father's DNA. But there are a lot of other things that go into making me me, and there were a lot of other things that went into making Jesus Jesus.
1: Okay. And here is a question that, by the way, Roy, thanks so much for your question today. Here's one now from Mikey, who says, Dr. Anders, I'm looking for a brief summary of what the gospel is, as well as an explanation of the kerygma. I recently listened to a Jimmy Akin podcast where he noted that the gospel is not primarily about us personally. He explained that the primary proclamation is the arrival of God's kingdom. The secondary proclamation is that this kingdom is implemented through his Son and that our salvation is an addendum rather than the essence of the gospel itself. Could you please provide your perspective on this summary? Thanks to you, Tom, and the crew. Love your show. God bless, Mikey.
0: Yeah, thanks, Mikey. I really appreciate the question. So if you look to the Gospels, particularly Matthew, Mark, and Luke, when they use the language of gospel, evangelion in Greek, and Jesus says, you know, the kingdom of God is here, repent and believe the good news. What is he talking about? What is he talking about? And his contemporaries knew, because they were students of the Old Testament. If you go back in the Old Testament, particularly in the prophets, there are many, many prophecies about a time in the future when God would set all things to right. He would punish the wicked. He would vindicate the righteous. The day of the Lord is the language, right? And then in some of them, it gets more specific. So he will vindicate Israel. He'll vindicate the people of God. He'll vindicate the Davidic monarchy, the Davidic dynasty. Israel's oppressors will be done in. All the nations will come to the Lord, to Zion, and hear the word of the Lord, and they'll bring tribute to Jerusalem. And Zion's king will be led in triumph. This sort of language, okay? And then when you get into the apocalyptic literature, like Daniel, for example, it becomes more cosmic in scope. And one like a son of man, we read, will be led into the presence of the Ancient of Days. And to him will be given a kingdom that will never end. And it's very dramatic language. And so it's vague about when is this going to happen, but it's going to be a big deal, and it's going to involve, you know, the vindication of the righteous, the punishment of the wicked, and seemingly take place within the historical horizontal time frame of human life, because it implicates Israel and her enemies, mm-hmm. and her neighbors and so forth. So this is what Jesus' contemporaries are looking for. And when he shows up and says, the kingdom of God is here, now modern readers pick that up, read it out of context,

0: text and they'll say kingdom of heaven and they go, oh, he's talking about going to heaven when you die. Well, no, he's really not. Like within the Old Testament context, he's talking about these Old Testament prophecies being fulfilled. And he's saying that he is the trigger to bring that about, right? The kingdom of God is here in his ministry, and you better get on board. And he's following in the teaching of John the Baptist, who said, you know, don't say that you have Abraham for your father. Don't presume on your ancestry. God can raise up children for Abraham from these very stones, rather bring forth fruits in keeping with repentance. And Jesus says the same thing, that when this great shuffling happens, if you want to be counted among the children of God who entered the kingdom of God, you can't rely on your ancestry, nor can you rely on your mere fulfillment of the ritual demands of the Mosaic law, right? You actually have to have transformed character, in particular, so that you love the poor and the needy and the alienated. And that's the kind of the mark of Jesus's ministry over and over and over again. It's not tithing, mint, dill, and cumin or sacrifices in the temple or what have you, so much as it is the transformed character of the humble soul who loves his neighbor in the honor of God, right, that will be admitted into the kingdom. And so the good news, as it were, is that God will elevate the lowly and bring down the those who magnify themselves. Those at the seat of the table will be moved to the head, and those at the head of the table will be moved to the tail. And there's a path in for you that doesn't require ancestry or nobility or being great in this world, right? And it's that path of humility and faith and charity. And so that's the good news. And we don't know what the time frame is. And Jesus also kind of upends our expectations about that when he says, don't say, this is Luke 17, don't say, here's the kingdom of God, there's the kingdom of God, for the kingdom of God is within you. And Christ himself seems to model some of the characteristics of this coming kingdom when spears will be, you know, bent into plowshares and, mm-hmm. or pruning hooks and swords into plowshares. Christ himself is a peacemaker. Christ is hungering and thirsting for righteousness. Christ is pure in heart. Christ is humble and meek. Christ is all these things that he calls his disciples to be. And, you know, if you live that way, if you are humble and meek and hungering and thirsting for righteousness and a peacemaker and so forth, your life is anticipating the reality of the kingdom that you hope to see inaugurated. And for that reason, some of the church fathers like Origen said, Jesus is the kingdom, right? If you enter into the inner life of Christ and have his mind and live his way, we are already indwelling the reality of the kingdom, minus the resurrection bit, of course, right?
1: Sure.
0: you're already sort of indwelling that. And so there's a kind of, it's here now, like in the Christian life transformed by grace. That's why the theologians say that grace is the seed of eternal life begun. And so that's the good news. That's the kerygma of the message of Christ come to us from God the Father to announce this proclamation of the kingdom, to make it present in his own ministry, and to love us sacrificially all the way to death on a cross, and then God vindicates him and his message by raising him from the dead, right? So it overturns the expectations of the world about power and majesty and might and glory, and it says the way forward is the way through humble service to one's neighbor. And ultimately, God will vindicate that by raising you as he raised Christ. So that's the message.
1: There you go. Mikey, thanks so much for your email. Back to the phones right now for Steve in Spokane, Washington, listening on the great Sacred Heart Radio. Hey there, Steve. What's on your mind today?
2: Yeah, hi. So the last call with the lady on divorce, it made it sound like the priest was saying she could not go to confession at all. And so I want a clarification that he could not forgive her for a possible sin of adultery or a possible sin of divorce, but she could not be excluded from confession for other sins, could she?
0: Yeah, thanks. I appreciate the question. So technically, when you go to confession, you have to confess all known mortal sins, and you have to be contrite for them and have a firm purpose of amendment, like the intention to not do them anymore. And if you're lacking that, let's say you break 9 of the 10 commandments and you say, well, I'm sorry for 8 of these, but I'm going to keep doing 1 of them. Well, the priest can't absolve you.
1: Yeah.
0: You have to say, I'm done with all of them, right? And when it comes to marriage law, most people that are in invalid marriages intend to continue conjugal union with their partner, which the church regards as presumably adulterous or fornication. And so even if you're sorry for stealing for your employer and cheating on your taxes and yelling at your kid, but you don't intend to regulate your sex life according to the church's teaching, well, then you can't get absolved for any sin. Right? It's an all-or-nothing proposition. Now, there are people who cannot get an annulment. For whatever reason, they can't separate from their unlawful spouse, and so they make a decision to live as brother and sister, and then they can, you know, this is usually arranged kind of privately in the confessional with the priest. They can go to communion. They can be a participant in the Catholic Church, but they are regulating their lives according to Catholic teaching. Mm-hmm.
1: Steve, thanks for your call today from Spokane. Call to communion here on EWTN. Hector sent us an email that says, "How can I engage Mormons on the topic of the Great Apostasy?"
0: So, you know, the Mormon theory is that the church founded by Jesus basically completely lost it after the death of the last apostle, and not to be recovered until Joseph Smith allegedly digs a couple plates out of the hillside in western New York. Well, that's an historical claim, and it's on the basis of history that I would evaluate it. And I don't think history bears out the Mormon proposition. It doesn't bear out the history regarding Joseph Smith, and it doesn't bear out the history regarding the first century. The line of continuity between the apostles and then what are called the apostolic fathers, which are the bishops and writers of late first, early second Christianity, are evident for anybody to see. Read the New Testament, then turn around and read the apostolic fathers. Read the second century theologians. Read the third century theologians. Mm-hmm. Read any good history of dogma written by anybody but a Mormon, you know, and you'll see the evident continuity. Right? There's development, but there's continuity. What you won't find is the doctrines of Mormonism. You're not going to find those in Christian antiquity. And when it comes to the credibility of Joseph Smith's claims, you know, I don't have to tell you, you'll find any one of the dozens of ex-Mormon websites of Mormons who have studied their own history and come mm-hmm. to the conclusion that it doesn't hold water. I mean, not least of which is the claim of Joseph Smith that Native Americans are descendant from ancient Hebrews, when genetically they absolutely are not.
1: Yeah. Well, there it is. Appreciate your question there, Hector. It is called to communion here on EWTN. Got a call from Tim. He called in, but he couldn't hold on, but he did leave us with his question. Dr. Anders, it sounds like you at least like all the popes in your lifetime, but do you have an all-time favorite pope? Putting you on the spot, buddy.
0: Yeah, wow. You know, I hold so many popes in high regard. Not all popes, but some popes in high regard.
1: Sure.
0: I don't want to say that I have a favorite one, but you know, I named my child after Joseph Ratzinger.
1: Yes, you did.
0: And I picked a double name, you know, based on Joseph Ratzinger and Pope Benedict. So I thought Ratzinger was the bomb, man. I thought he was something else.
1: He was great.
0: And you know, the thing about Pope Benedict was that I think it's the first time in Catholic history that we had a world-class biblical theologian as pope. And you know, a lot of people get elevated to the papacy because they're good administrators, so they've been part of the curia or something like that. And mm-hmm. and that's fine. But this guy, I mean, had a mind. I mean, he had a mind. And the way he taught the Catholic faith, I was so excited. I thought, oh, everybody's going to hear this magnificent teaching. And then I was disappointed to learn that nobody actually reads papal encyclicals, right? You know, so
1: true.
0: He had all this great teaching, and he was always caricatured and misrepresented by the media, I felt. So I don't think they gave him a fair shake, but I just think it was fantastic.
1: Well, there you go. Appreciate that. And Tim, thanks so much for your phone call. Junior leaves us with this email. What is the Catholic teaching on the Sabbath? What was the Sabbath?
0: Yeah, well, the Sabbath was a Jewish holiday commemorate the creation of the world and to give rest to one's servants and one's animals. And that was essentially what it consisted in. It was don't work one day out of seven. It did not specify anything about offering worship. So the Sabbath day was not the day that Jews set aside to worship God. They worshiped God every day.
1: Every day.
0: It was the day that Jews set aside not to work. And it's important to point that out because there are people that think that Christians moved the Sabbath from Saturday to Sunday. we didn't. We left the Sabbath exactly where it was.
1: Yeah.
0: Right? What we did is we instituted the Feast of Sunday, which is a feast dedicated to worshiping God and commemorating the resurrection of Jesus. And Christians are not obligated to follow the Jewish Sabbath or any other Jewish liturgical practice. And so there's continuity between the Sabbath and Christian Sunday, but they are not the same thing. And we did not just kick the Sabbath one day forward in the calendar.
1: Very good. Junior, thanks so much for your email. We're going to close with this one from Jeff, who says, does Jesus want us to worship and adore him as much as we do?
0: I don't know. How much do you? I mean, that's love God above all things and your neighbor as yourself, man.
1: Self-explanatory.
0: Yeah.
1: All right. Appreciate that. Jeff, thanks so much for your email. And Dr. David Andrews, thank you, my friend.
0: Hey, thanks, Tom.
1: 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On behalf of our fantastic team, I'm Tom Price, along with Dr. David Andrews. Thanks so much for joining us. We'll see you next time here on Call to Communion. Have a beautiful day, and God bless.

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4: Have you ever noticed what people will try instead of trying Christianity? 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Money, sex, power. They are endlessly enticing, but never fulfilling. Materialism cannot satisfy. 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They look to Eastern philosophies, to spiritualism, to suppress their desires by the denial of material reality itself. They look to nothingness for the ultimate embrace, but they won't try the one thing that works. They won't try it because they know what it costs. Everything. It means taking up your cross and following Jesus. As G.K. Chesterton says, the Christian ideal has not been tried and found wanting. It has been found difficult and left untried.
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6: Protestants like to use James 2:10 through 11 against the Catholic doctrine of mortal and venial sin, because James says, whoever keeps the whole law but fails in one point has become guilty of all of it. But James can't be denying the doctrine of mortal and venial sin, because in 1:15 he affirms it, saying that sin in its beginning stages doesn't bring death, venial sin, whereas it does in its more mature stages, mortal sin. The point James is making in James 2:10 through 11 is that we must keep all the commandments in order to avoid incurring the guilt of transgressing the law. We can't say to the Lord on Judgment Day, Lord, I only broke one commandment but kept the other nine. So James 2:10 through 11 is simply a misfire in trying to take down the Catholic belief of mortal and venial sin. I'm Carlo Broussard with The Ready Reason for Catholic Answers, Catholic.com.
7: This is Lavinia Spirito for Catholic Way Bible Study. In the Gospel of John, Jesus accompanies his mother to a wedding at Cana in Galilee. At that time and place, a wedding celebration lasted several days. 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Mary, ever sensitive to others' needs, sees the problem and asks her son to do something. 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Jesus performs his first public miracle and turns water into wine. Not just any wine, but an excellent vintage, bringing honor to his hosts and saving the day. Even now, Mary is telling us to do whatever Jesus tells you. Even now, she points and directs us to her son. Even now, we have a mother in heaven who watches over us. Holy Mary, Mother of God, pray for us.
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10: 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I'm Veronica Dudo with an EWTN News link. U.S. President Donald Trump is threatening Iran with more bombing if it doesn't reopen the Strait of Hormuz and come to an agreement with the U.S. The president is warning the bombing will be, quote, higher level and intensity than it was before. It's a major win for President Trump. In Indiana, 5 of 7 incumbents targeted by Trump-backed challengers lost their primaries after a redistricting fight. In neighboring Ohio, voters set key November matchups as the battle for control of Congress intensifies. 28 new soldiers are being sworn in to the Swiss Guard in the presence of Pope Leo XIV. The swearing-in takes place on the anniversary of the sack of Rome in 1527, when Swiss guards gave their life defending Pope Clement VII. I'm Veronica Dudo with EWTN News Nightly. Follow us on social media and join us this evening.
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12: Hey there, welcome again to Open Line Wednesday here on EWTN, the Global Catholic Network. We are delighted to be with you. Jack Williams not with us today. He's actually in a meeting. So I'm Tom Price, glad to be joined by our Wednesday host, Father Mitch Pacwa. How are you, sir?
13: Groovy.
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12: 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Okay. I think you do. I'm going to give out the phone number so people can get in line here to ask you questions about teachings of the Catholic faith, perhaps something that they read in the Bible that they're maybe a little confused about. 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Be sure to put either, I'd say, Wednesday or Father Mitch in the subject line. That'll make sure that we get the right question to the right host. Do you have one for us today?
13: I have a bunch.
12: Excellent.
13: Should we take a look at them?
12: Let's do it.
13: All right. First of all, from an anonymous person in Fairhope, Alabama. Hi, Father Pacwa. My question is, what is the original language meaning of the word Hosanna? As we sing it on Palm Sunday and every Mass, actually. How are we to understand the meaning now? Thank you so much. I'm looking forward to your explanation. Well, you can understand it the same way they did in ancient times. In Hebrew, you said Hosanna. Hosanna.
12: Oh, really?
13: And it means save us, please.
12: Oh.
13: Please save.
12: Okay.
13: So you're asking God very politely to save you. And that's a good thing.
12: Yeah.
13: And it comes from Psalm 118. So if you want to use that.
12: Very good.
13: And then Mary asks, I've been told that God will never violate our free will. That is why we are capable of going to hell, even though God wants everyone with him in heaven. We hear in Exodus that the Lord hardened Pharaoh's heart, and he would not listen to them. Is God violating Pharaoh's free will, or is it something else going on?
12: Hmm.
13: There are a couple things, two things happening. One is Pharaoh had been killing the boy children of Israel.
12: Yep.
13: They were trying to commit a form of genocide where the males would be wiped out, and then the people would be wiped out as well. And this required a punishment that fit the crime. They weren't sorry they did it, and The other side of this is the Lord knows Pharaoh's heart very well. And if you notice how frequently Pharaoh goes back and forth, he'll say yes, and then he'll do no.
12: Yeah.
13: Remember that? And this is something that the Lord is also quite aware of. And then even before that, you can see that Moses had done a couple of small signs. He had poured water out, and it turned into blood. He had had his staff turn into a serpent and then back to a staff again. And he and Pharaoh kept ordering the magicians of Egypt to do these things until they couldn't. And what that means, what's going on there is it's a duel. Matter of fact, I used to tell my students this was dueling deities. Remember, Pharaoh was considered a god on earth. He was the son of the god Ra, which is one of the words for the God who's the sun, S-U-N.
12: Okay.
13: All right. So, and he engages God in this duel.
12: Mm-hmm.
13: And he's going to lose. And he has to learn that there is no other God but God. And just as a little other side point, the 10 plagues are all going up against the a number of the Egyptian gods and goddesses. They had lots of gods, right?
12: Yep.
13: And the Nile was one of them. And turning to blood, where everything in it dies, shows God's power. And then there was a frog god and flies, and all these different things are the different deities, and God defeats them one at a time, including Pharaoh. And so that's one of the things going on.
12: Okay.
13: So I hope that's helpful. And then let me see here. I don't have that title yet. Somebody wants a idea on the commentary. I just didn't bring that material.
12: Okay.
13: No. From Matt and Therese, my daughter and I are reading the book of Numbers and read about Balaam in chapter 22. Therese asked why God sent the angel to stop Balaam and tell him that he disobeyed God, when in verse 20 it says God told Balaam he could go on with the messengers after their second visit. How was Balaam to know he was sinning when he received a message he could go? He was allowed to go and preach God's word. But he was going there also, and take a look as that develops. He was going to get paid by the kings that summoned him.
12: Mm.
13: And he's going to get paid for this prophecy, and this is where God knew that he'd be swayed. Now, something also very interesting, in the kingdom of Jordan, in an ancient tell, they found a stone covered with plaster and written in Aramaic, and it was a pagan version of the same guy, Balaam, Balaam ben Beor.
12: Really?
13: Who lived by the Euphrates.
12: Yeah.
13: Same guy, exactly.
12: Huh.
13: But it was a pagan story of him.
12: Wow.
13: And apparently something of a conniver.
12: All right.
13: So that's what's going on there.
12: Very good.
13: And then Gwen asked, I heard that we only need to receive our Lord in the Holy Eucharist once per year. I was brought up that our bodies need food to eat. Our soul needs the Eucharist to live. Shouldn't we receive Holy Communion at least once a week? When we should. But the church, there got to be a practice, in the 11th century, at a time when there was conflict about Eucharistic doctrine that was started by a deacon named Berengar. And in response, a lot of people stopped going to communion at all.
12: Wow.
13: So the church, they felt too unworthy. And so the church said, no, you have to go at least once a year. And that's what I was talking about.
12: Okay.
13: Church law says you must receive confession and communion at least once a year. Now, is that a good idea? No, it's not enough. We need to receive our Lord much more frequently. But you have to keep in mind, in the Middle Ages, receiving the Eucharist once a month was considered really pious. And the church kept trying to increase. So you, I presume, Gwen, were born after the time of Pope Pius X.
12: One would think.
13: One would think.
12: Yeah, very good.
13: And so, and he's been encouraging us to receive once a week and more often. And the other popes have followed suit. We need the Eucharist. You're 100% correct.
12: Yes, we do.
13: But this was the minimum under the law that you have to receive. Sort of like getting your license checked every so often.
12: Yeah,
13: you have to renew that, too.
12: Sounds good to me. And if you would like to send us an email for a future show, here's the address for that, openline@ewtn.com. 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
12: 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Hey, Nathan, what's on your mind today?
17: Good afternoon, gentlemen. I am a new kind of, I'm trying to figure out what I truly believe in my faith. I was baptized Catholic, then currently raised Protestant, and now I'm trying to see if the Catholic Church is back where I want to be. And, well, I've got a big question about condolences. I agree with a lot of the Catholic faith, but that's the part that kind of it's hard to understand is where does the Catholic faith stand with condolences as the main reason for the Protestant Reformation? And how do you guys kind of deal with that?
13: Do you mean indulgences or condolences?
17: I don't remember which term it is, but it's
13: indulgence. Yeah.
12: Indulgence.
13: Because condolences, everybody should do that when somebody dies. You offer your condolence. Indulgences are something different. First of all, the church didn't change its attitude on indulgences being present. That had not changed, but there was corruption that had gone on. I don't know, have you ever seen the bill of indulgences that set off Luther in the first place?
17: No, sir, I have not.
13: Oh, good. You can find it online, and in itself, it's kind of interesting. Here's the idea behind it. It's not forgiveness of sins, and that's one of the things that was a confusion. And a man had come to Luther in confession saying, I already got my indulgence, so I don't have to worry about the sin that I'm about to commit. And again, Tom here just made a face.
12: Well, yeah, it's kind of confusing.
13: Yeah, that's not at all what the church taught about indulgences. And this got Luther quite upset. The idea of the indulgences goes back to the various penances that were given in confession. So when somebody confessed their sins, they were given a penance. And the penances had become very, very strict. So, for instance, for an act of adultery, the standard penance, that there were these books called penitentiaries that the Irish monks had written down so that you wouldn't go to one priest to get an easy penance and another guy was tough. They wrote down these books to set norms.
12: Okay.
13: And they wrote down there for an act of adultery, it was 21 years on bread and water.
12: Wow.
13: They wanted people to repent of this and have a very thorough. They did not want people to think, well, it's no big deal, so just go ahead. And this was the way that the Irish monks, who were the missionaries to the continent of Europe, were dealing with the German barbarians. Remember, the German barbarians had invaded Europe beginning in the 4th century AD, and those waves of invasion kept coming for over 200 years. It was a good long, almost some of them still on for 300 years of invasion after invasion. And to sort of tame the wildness, they had these very strict penances. As Europe became increasingly Christian, they began to say, all right, instead of eating bread and water, because people weren't going to confession then. They were waiting until they were in their last illness. And then you'd get the 21 years on bread and water. And then you go to confession. Well, it meant that people were putting off confession.
12: Sure.
13: And then not going to Holy Communion. So they said, look, this is, you know, what it would cost you to buy meat for these, you know, months or days and so on. And they would say, if you donate this kind of money, then that would be the equivalent of 300 days indulgence.
12: Hmm. Okay.
13: So in other words, you're 300 days off of the penance of bread and water for 21 years. So if you gave, you know, seven or eight times that, then you didn't have to, you know, fast on bread and water for long periods of time. Instead, you gave it in kind. That is, you gave this money, and that would be the undoing of it. That was the original idea behind the indulgences. It was a way to have a little more mercy shown. However, Nathan, one of the things that goes on through all of human history is that people find ways to work the angles.
12: Shocking.
13: I know it's a shock to you.
12: I am totally shocked.
13: Tom is mortified and shocked. But this, I'm from Chicago originally. I am not shocked. It's what I've come to expect.
12: Yeah, yeah.
13: And so that's where people, you know, it was a little convoluted. The corruption that happened at the time of Luther was this. The Archbishop of Mainz had to pay a certain amount of money for the rebuilding of St. Peter's. Around 1505, St. Peter's Basilica collapsed. It had been built by Constantine, and the building just fell down after 1,200 years. So they're rebuilding it. And for the archbishop to get the privilege of earning certain amount of money for being archbishop, he had to pay a gift for the rebuilding of St. Peter's. He then commissioned this selling of the indulgence so he could pay that amount and then take his place as archbishop. This is a classic example of somebody working the angles.
12: Yeah.
13: Now, in fact, just 10 years before Luther and this indulgence thing happened, there had been a council in Rome, a Lateran council in Rome, to correct these abuses. But the problem was that in that early period, those corrections of the abuses didn't have people who had the will to bring about the reform. And so it fell flat. And the Reformation started, which is why they wanted those reforms at the Lateran Council, Fifth Lateran Council. And as a result, you know, the Pope who came in 1535, Pope Paul III, finally got the will to bring about the reform. He called another council in 1545. He, first of all, prepared for it for 10 years. He got reformed cardinals in line. He approved of the Jesuits. And then with a bunch of reformed cardinals who really wanted to have the change, then Council of Trent took those reforms from the Fifth Lateran Council and they enacted them in the Council of Trent, and they enforced them because the popes who came after Paul III came from his reformed cardinals. they became the popes, which is what he had hoped would happen. And they kept electing reform popes. So this gets at something very important, Nathan. I know this is a lot of historical background and very concrete history, but this is one of the reasons we call the church the holy, one holy Catholic and apostolic. The holy part is, yes, there are sinners. Our Lord Jesus had the same problem with the first 12 bishops, the 12 apostles. A lot of problems with holiness and fidelity. But the power of the Holy Spirit keeps working to bring about reform. And in the face of that corruption, when you look at the 16th century, the time of Luther, there are a whole slew of reforming saints. It's amazing how many, including Ignatius of Loyola and many of the Jesuits, but many others, Thomas Cajetan. And that's where our Lord uses the grace of the Holy Spirit to bring about reform among a lot of sinners. Does that help, Nathan?
17: Yes, it does, sir. I really didn't understand the historical context behind it.
13: Yeah.
17: And I noticed in kind of today's debate among the youth, it's just like, this is why the Catholic Church is corrupt. And I didn't realize all that kind of historical context.
13: Yeah. Can you hold on, Nathan? We have to take a break. It's a hard break. Hold on. We'll finish that thought.
12: Sit tight, Nathan. We'll get right back to you. We'll also talk with Joel in Arizona, Linda in Cleveland Heights, Ohio, David in Oswego, Illinois. Two lines open at 833-288-EWTN for Open Line Wednesday with Father Mitch. Do stay with us.
18: This is Life News Radio. I'm Jim Anderson. 9 years ago, as a payer of union agency fees, flight attendant Charlene Carter objected by email to union support of pro-abortion action. Southwest Airlines fired her. The airline was ordered to reinstate Carter, but was held in contempt 3 years ago after twisting the words of a direct court order. On Tuesday, Southwest Airlines paid Carter nearly $1 million. The Canadian province of Alberta is close to rejecting plans for federal expansion of medical aid in dying. Next year, Ottawa plans to expand government-facilitated suicides to mentally ill patients, ones who have other treatment options. This is Life News Radio.
19: A culture of life has a rarely mentioned but very formidable enemy. Pornography is material that deceives its consumers into thinking that they possess beauty, while the reality is they are possessed by a lie. Reject the lie and recognize that a culture of life relies upon you.
18: Thousands came out for Virginia's March for Life Tuesday to oppose a clearly abortion-friendly agenda in Virginia's legislature. There are court battles opposing efforts to both vote on constitutionally delimited abortion and to gerrymander or skew congressional district boundaries to decidedly favor Democrats. In other headlines, abortion advocates in Illinois are giving up on a constitutional amendment favoring abortion. Arkansas's legislature is poised to grant millions to help pregnant moms, and pro-life advocates say Planned Parenthood is raking in big bucks on irreversible gender therapies, ones that create big problems later if patients psychologically resolve gender dysphoria. For pro-life headlines delivered to your email address daily, sign up at lifenews.com. 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
12: Glad you're with us. 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You can call us or text us. Before the break, we were talking with Nathan in California regarding this whole business about indulgences. And Nathan wanted to ask something else. Are you still there with us, Nathan?
17: Yes. So I don't understand why the Catholic Church would allow, because you were saying that originally, for penance, they would pay with with eating bread and water for adultery and stuff like that, and then they changed it to a monetary form for convenience.
13: Right.
17: And I would question why the Catholic Church would change to a monetary version if the point of, I forget the word, but if the point of penance, that's what it is, if the point of penance is for the soul and the good of the soul and to understand the reality of sin and what it really does.
13: Well, see, this is one of the things that it was a problem that, again, Reform saints who were well before the time of the Reformation, Bernardine of Siena, Raymond of Peñafort, and a number of others, Catherine of Siena, but Catherine, I forget where she was from. Anyway, these people were calling that out. But what had happened was the economy had been changing since the 13th century as trade opened up to the East and this kind of monetizing of the European economy in a new way brought about a people trying to make what they thought were modern adaptations. And these modern adaptations failed to bring about the desired effect. And so what we see is that later what was going on is that prayer was then seen, not the monetizing of penances. That was put to a stop. And by the time of the Council of Trent, even before that, it was stopped. They realized this is not right. It's not helping souls. And so they called for prayers. Mm-hmm. And that's why you see with a lot of prayers in a book called The Recolta, how many days indulgence. It was not days off of your time in purgatory. It was days off of your penance. So the 300 days indulgence for a certain prayer was that, and they did change it. So it was one of those modern adaptations by their standard. To them, that was this is when the Middle Ages were the modern age. We forget that at one time, what was Middle Age, what the Middle Ages was modernity. It was right now.
10: Sure.
13: And so they made their adaptation. They realized this is not a good idea, and they turned that around and brought about reform. So this is, there is that line that Luther used called Ecclesia Semper Reformanda. There is this need for ongoing repentance because, you know, we have people in the church who are foolish, people who are Judases. You know, remember Judas was a thief.
10: Yeah.
13: And he was taking from the church's common purse, and then he betrayed Jesus with a kiss. I mean, this we've seen this spirit of Judas return in the church, but we also see that the power of Christ is to bring about reform, and our response to abuse always needs to be repenting of our own sins first, and then, at the Lord's direction, being his servant to help bring about reform within the church.
10: All right.
13: Does that help?
10: Hopefully so. He's already disconnected. Perhaps the call dropped. But do thank you so much for your phone call today.
13: Yep.
10: It is Open Line Wednesday with Father Mitch here on EWTN. Let's go to Mary in California watching us on YouTube this afternoon. Hey, Mary, what's on your mind today?
20: Yes. Sorry, I'm trying to look for my... Okay. Hi, Father Mitch.
13: Hi.
20: Thank you for putting me on.
13: Sure.
20: I'm so happy to talk to you. Okay, so in 1 Timothy, it says all scripture is inspired word of God or something like that, right? But it has the word
13: scripture. All scripture is inspired of God or by God.
20: Thank you. Okay, thank you. So that word, scripture in the Greek, is theopneustos from what I've seen. And so people want to use that word for the Pope, and they want to say the Pope, sorry, they want to say the Holy, they want to say the Holy Spirit inspires the Pope. And I tell them, no, that word theopneustos is only for the Bible, for the scripture. It's the Bible is the inspired word of God. But they're like, no, you have to put that for the Pope. You should also say the Holy Spirit inspires the Pope. But I've only seen from what I've only seen people say the Holy Spirit guides the Pope. So how should I use that word theopneustos? Because I believe that it only should be for the Bible and not for the Pope.
13: Yes, theopneustos. It means God breathed. Yeah, the church doesn't use God breathed or inspired for the Pope. Here's a much better way, because that would try to make the Pope into more of an oracle or a prophet. And that's not quite his role. His role is much closer to being an umpire. He's not usually one of the theologian players, but he's the umpire who says safe for a certain theologian, whereas other theologians, you're out. In other words, he's there to protect the inspired word of God, both in terms of sacred scripture and the sacred tradition. The sacred tradition, which is the tradition that goes back to the apostles, along with the sacred scripture, those are inspired by God. The Holy Father is there to be a guardian of it and an umpire for people who might want to change something. If they give an explanation that is incorrect, that contradicts some other part of scripture or tradition, he calls them out. And that's his role. Mm. But he's not inspired by this. That would make it sound much more like the president of the Latter-day Saints Church. He gets an inspiration twice a year to make changes in their doctrine. The Pope isn't there to change the doctrine. The role of the magisterium is to be its protector. Does that help?
20: Yes, thank you so much, Father Mitch, for all these 10 years I've heard you. God bless.
13: My pleasure.
12: Thank you, Mary. What a great metaphor that is, umpire. I love it.
13: Well, it's not official doctrine.
12: Yeah.
13: But it's the way this kid from the neighborhood.
12: It works.
13: Used to play baseball with his buddies.
12: Yes, indeed.
13: That's how I understand
12: it. All right. Home run, I'd say, out of you. It is Open Line Wednesday.

0: tradition, and why did it become tradition?
1: Yeah, I'm pretty sure that happened in the 70s. I'm old enough to remember the time before the Vatican Council. And the priest read the whole Passion. Matter of fact, we read the Passion on Palm Sunday, the Monday of Holy Week, another one of the Gospel Passions, the whole thing, and then on Tuesday of Holy Week. So we read three Passions on Sunday, Monday, and Tuesday. Wednesday was the Judas betraying. That's why it was called Spy Wednesday.
2: Yes.
1: And Holy Thursday was the Lord's Supper, and then Good Friday was the Passion according to St. John. And the priest read it all, and I'm pretty sure that this dividing it up into parts where the congregation took the parts of the crowds. That, I'm pretty sure, started in the 70s. I don't remember that in the 60s, but in the 70s I do.
2: Okay.
1: It may have been late 60s even, but I can only remember it back into the 70s.
2: Joel, thank you
1: so much. Does that help?
2: Is that helpful for you, Joel?
0: It does. Is there a reason why they changed it from the priest just reading it to the congregation and the deacon and kind of...
1: I'm sure there's a reason. Nobody told me, but I'll give you a guess. This is my guess. The gospel is so long. The passion narrative is so long. This was a way to help the congregation to be more attentive because they knew that their part was coming up. So they would read along with the priest rather than zone out. That's my suspicion.
2: I like it. Hey, Joel, thanks so much for your call today. It is Open Line Wednesday with Father Mitch here on EWTN. Tonight on EWTN Live with you, that'll be at 8 p.m. Eastern Time tonight. You got a great guest.
1: Yes, Father Tomaszewski.
2: Yeah.
1: Father David Tomaszewski. He's a priest of the diocese, Archdiocese of Detroit, and he has done, to me, a truly amazing job of pulling together the teachings of venerable, soon-to-be blessed, Archbishop Fulton J. Sheen on the demonic. What is it that we know about the demonic in our world? And we'll talk about this, but he has a great section at the beginning of the book that really sets the tone. We see certain types of tremendous wickedness and violence and other pornography, things like this. These are all over the place. Why? It's not a national problem. It's not an American problem. Or an Australian problem, or a Western. It's all over the world. And Archbishop Sheen said, this points to something beyond national characteristics, but to a demonic temptation that has come into the world. And that's the starting point. And Father Tomaszewski has pulled together some of the tremendous insights of Archbishop Sheen, but also because it's just Archbishop Sheen's words. It's not something that Father Tomaszewski rewrote. It's just pulling together what the Archbishop said. There is a beauty of the English language that was characteristic of Archbishop Sheen, and brilliant insights into small details. One of my favorites in the book is how the devil tempted Jesus to jump down from the pinnacle of the temple to show a miracle instead of climbing up Calvary in order to

0: redeemed the world by his saving death.
1: Wow.
0: That's just a powerful image, and the book is full of these kinds of things.
2: Look forward to that show tonight, for sure. That'll be at 8 p.m. Eastern on EWTN TV and radio. Tonight, EWTN Live with Father Mitch. All right, back to the phones here. Let's go with Linda, a first-time caller in Cleveland. No, I'm gonna get that wrong. Let's go back to Mary in Virginia and listening to Divine Mercy Radio. Mary, what's on your mind today? Mary in Virginia.
3: Hello.
2: Hi.
3: Yes. So I loved that question about the indulgences. I always get the same question. I'm a credo Catholic. I always heard about the plenary indulgence. But with this answer from Father Mitch, it was so much historical and so much about penance. But I really didn't get clear of the whole thing about indulgences. And I just was wondering if you can talk some more about what is it in real time right now? And what do we get when we get the indulgence?
0: What part of the indulgence didn't you understand? What part?
3: I'm in general kind of lost off.
0: Okay, all right. Here's the idea. That when we sin, it's not only that we offend God, but sin does harm to us. Wouldn't that be true?
3: Yes.
0: Yeah, I mean, people, if you are angry with somebody and want to get revenge on them, it's not only that it harms, it's an offense against God, but it affects the way you think about that person. You have a lot of nasty thoughts about them to try to harm them, etc. And those are called the effects of the sin. And what the indulgence is doing is trying to correct the effect of a sin. So, for instance, if I'm hearing confession of a child who fights with his sibling, what I will recommend they do for a penance is take them out and buy them ice cream using your allowance.
2: Ooh.
0: So that you do something extra nice to counteract the effect of the sin.
2: Okay.
0: And there are all kinds of things like that. For a lot of people, we have, like I mentioned earlier, a lot of pornography. One of the penances I like to give people is to pray the Divine Mercy Chaplet as a penance, praying it for the people you were looking at.
2: Oh, wow.
0: You want to see them not as an object of your lust, but you want to see them as objects of God's mercy. Plus, I don't know a whole lot about these things, but I suspect that the people in the pornography industry may not have a lot of their own friends who are praying for them on a regular basis.
2: Probably not.
0: I think that would be safe.
2: Yeah.
0: So, a good penance would be to pray for them. So you're trying to undo the effects of the sin. And that's the idea of an indulgence. Does that help?
3: Yes. So when it's plenary indulgence,
0: right,
3: that means it really covers all of the sins that one person.
0: Yes, it covers all the sins you committed, all the temporal punishment due to the sins because of the harm that your sin has caused. A plenary indulgence does that. Now, you can pray for a plenary indulgence for yourself, or you can pray it for another person. Though the church says you can have only one plenary indulgence a day.
2: Okay.
0: Does that help?
3: It is very helpful. Thank you so much.
2: Appreciate your call, Mary. Thanks for checking in. Let's go to Linda in Cleveland Heights, Ohio, listening on Living Bread Radio. Hey there, Linda. What's on your mind today?
4: Hi. Hi, Father Mitch. My husband and I say the Holy Land Rosary every morning.
0: Oh, nice.
4: And the fourth decade of the Joyful Mysteries,
0: yes,
4: you talk about a mitzvah, and you call it a ritual bath that Jewish moms are required to take 40 days after giving birth, according to the law of Moses.
0: 40 days after giving birth to a boy, 60 days after giving birth to a girl.
4: You say that they're, according to the, well, let's see, they were considered unclean.
0: Right.
4: That is sacred until they took this ritual bath. And
0: right.
4: Why are they considered unclean for doing a holy and good thing, having a baby?
0: Great question. First of all, Linda, it's important to understand the Old Testament idea of sacredness. Were you aware that if anybody, man or woman, rabbi or lay, touches a handwritten scroll of the Bible, they become unclean? Did you know that?
4: No.
0: Yeah, you may not touch the scroll. They read it with a stick. Sometimes it's even got a finger on it so that they move with that stick, but they may not touch it. Why? Because the Bible is so sacred. It's so holy. And they looked upon holiness as a dangerous power. I oftentimes think of it as being like nuclear fallout.
2: Oh, wow.
0: Strong, but dangerous. Powerful, but risky. If you get fallout on, you have to wash it off, right? And so that's how they saw God's holiness. God's holiness was something frightening. When a woman gives birth, and any other aspect of the sexual process, when she has her own menstruation, or if a man has a nocturnal emission, you are in God's sacred realm of giving life. So all the processes of giving life are sacred but risky. So that's why it's not unclean in the sense of something immoral, but it's unclean in the sense of something sacred or holy getting on you, like the Bible or these processes of life. That's why a woman would go 40 days after the birth of a child, 60 after the birth of a girl, because girl babies pick up their mom's hormones. And sometimes they have what's called false menstruation. It's actually the production of cervical mucus. And so they wait until that's done and the mom's hormones are out of the system.
2: Appreciate your phone call. Thanks so much, Linda. And we love hearing from everybody there listening in Cleveland. Let's go now to Andrew in Ontario, I believe, listening online, EWTN.com. Hi, Andrew. We have time for just your question. What's on your mind today?
1: Hi, I heard the Hebrew and the Greek languages are sacred, and I wondered if their alphabets are also sacred.
0: No, it would be the words spelled with an alphabet. You know, you can spell in Hebrew and Greek very vulgar words, that every language has them.
2: Yeah.
0: But those are not sacred. But the languages were considered the only ones in which God's inspired scripture. So, for Jews, it's Hebrew and Aramaic. Those are both, because parts of the book of Daniel and Ezra and Jeremiah and even two words in Genesis are in Aramaic. So that was considered sacred. Hebrew was considered sacred. And then, of course, Christians include Greek because a number of the Old Testament books that we accept were written in Greek. And, of course, the New Testament was written in Greek. Mm-hmm. The alphabets themselves, no, because they're more morally neutral. But the languages can be used for sacred inspiration, have been used for sacred inspiration.
2: There you go. Andrew, thanks so much for your phone call. Coming up a little bit later on here on EWTN, and that's going to be in about 5 minutes, Beacon of Truth with Deacon Harold Burke-Sivers. Today it'll be Word of God Wednesday, of course, talking about the sixth Sunday of Easter coming up on Sunday, and our Soulful Psalm, which is Psalm 66, 1 through 20. 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Father, would you leave us with your blessing?
0: Lord, bless you all and keep you, the Father, the Son, and the Holy Spirit. Amen.
2: Amen. Thanks for joining us, everybody. Thank you, Father. Always appreciate everything you do for EWTN. We appreciate you as well. Keep it right here on EWTN. Solid Catholic content for you 24 hours a day. On behalf of our great team, I'm Tom Price. And don't forget, Jack Williams will be back next week, as will Father Mitch. See you then. Have a great one, and God bless.
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15: Hi, this is Trent Horn from Catholic Answers. Has someone ever told you, I'm not pro-abortion, I'm pro-choice? If this happens, you should ask the person, what's wrong with being pro-abortion? 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
18: In the name of the Father, and the Son, and the Holy Spirit.
19: Amen.
18: You expired, Jesus, but the source of life gushed forth for souls, and the ocean of mercy opened up for the whole world. O fount of life, unfathomable divine mercy, envelop the whole world and empty yourself out upon us. O blood and water, which gushed forth from the heart of Jesus as a fountain of mercy for us,
19: I trust in you.
18: O blood and water, which gushed forth from the heart of Jesus as a fountain of mercy for us,
19: I trust in you.
18: O blood and water, which gushed forth from the heart of Jesus as a fountain of mercy for us,
19: I trust in you.
18: Our Father, who art in heaven, hallowed be thy name. Thy kingdom come, thy will be done, on earth as it is in heaven.
19: Give us this day our daily bread, and forgive us our trespasses, as we forgive those who trespass against us. And lead us not into temptation, but deliver us from evil. Amen.
18: Hail Mary, full of grace, the Lord is with thee. Blessed art thou among women, and blessed is the fruit of thy womb, Jesus.
19: Holy Mary, Mother of God, pray for us sinners, now and at the hour of our death. Amen.
18: I believe in God, the Father Almighty, creator of heaven and earth, and in Jesus Christ, his only Son, our Lord, who was conceived by the Holy Spirit, born of the Virgin Mary, suffered under Pontius Pilate, was crucified, died, and was buried. He descended into hell. On the third day he rose again. He ascended into heaven and sits at the right hand of God the Father Almighty. From thence he shall come to judge the living and the dead.
19: I believe in the Holy Spirit, the Holy Catholic Church, the communion of saints, the forgiveness of sins, the resurrection of the body, and life everlasting. Amen.
18: Eternal Father, I offer you the body and blood, soul and divinity of your dearly beloved Son, our Lord Jesus Christ,
19: in atonement for our sins and those of the whole world.
18: For the sake of his sorrowful passion,
19: have mercy on us and on the whole world.
18: For the sake of his sorrowful passion,
19: have mercy on us and on the whole world.
18: For the sake of his sorrowful passion,
19: have mercy on us and on the whole world.
18: For the sake of his sorrowful passion,
19: have mercy on us and on the whole world.
18: For the sake of his sorrowful passion,
19: have mercy on us and on the whole world.
18: For the sake of his sorrowful passion,
19: have mercy on us and on the whole world.
18: For the sake of his sorrowful passion,
19: have mercy on us and on the whole world.
18: For the sake of his sorrowful passion,
19: have mercy on us and on the whole world.
18: For the sake of his sorrowful passion,
19: have mercy on us and on the whole world.
18: For the sake of his sorrowful passion,
19: have mercy on us and on the whole world.
18: Eternal Father, I offer you the body and blood, soul and divinity of your dearly beloved Son, our Lord Jesus Christ,
19: in atonement for our sins and those of the whole world.
18: For the sake of his sorrowful passion,
19: have mercy on us and on the whole world.
18: For the sake of his sorrowful passion,
19: have mercy on us and on the whole world.
18: For the sake of his sorrowful passion,
19: have mercy on us and on the whole world.
18: For the sake of his sorrowful passion,
19: have mercy on us and on the whole world.
18: For the sake of his sorrowful passion,
19: have mercy on us and on the whole world.
18: For the sake of his sorrowful passion,
19: have mercy on us and on the whole world.
18: For the sake of his sorrowful passion,
19: have mercy on us and on the whole world.
18: For the sake of his sorrowful passion,
19: have mercy on us and on the whole world.
18: For the sake of his sorrowful passion,
19: have mercy on us and on the whole world.
18: For the sake of his sorrowful passion,
19: have mercy on us and on the whole world.
18: Eternal Father, I offer you the body and blood, soul and divinity of your dearly beloved Son, our Lord Jesus Christ,
19: in atonement for our sins and those of the whole world.
18: For the sake of his sorrowful passion,
19: have mercy on us and on the whole world.
18: For the sake of his sorrowful passion,
19: have mercy on us and on the whole world.
18: For the sake of his sorrowful passion,
19: have mercy on us and on the whole world.
18: For the sake of his sorrowful passion,
19: have mercy on us and on the whole world.
18: For the sake of his sorrowful passion,
19: have mercy on us and on the whole world.
18: For the sake of his sorrowful passion,
19: have mercy on us and on the whole world.
18: For the sake of his sorrowful passion,
19: have mercy on us and on the whole world.
18: For the sake of his sorrowful passion,
19: have mercy on us and on the whole world.
18: For the sake of his sorrowful passion,
19: have mercy on us and on the whole world.
18: For the sake of his sorrowful passion,
19: have mercy on us and on the whole world.
18: Eternal Father, I offer you the body and blood, soul and divinity of your dearly beloved Son, our Lord Jesus Christ,
19: in atonement for our sins and those of the whole world.
18: For the sake of his sorrowful passion,
19: have mercy on us and on the whole world.
18: For the sake of his sorrowful passion,
19: have mercy on us and on the whole world.
18: For the sake of his sorrowful passion,
19: have mercy on us and on the whole world.
18: For the sake of his sorrowful passion,
19: have mercy on us and on the whole world.
18: For the sake of his sorrowful passion,
19: have mercy on us and on the whole world.
18: For the sake of his sorrowful passion,
19: have mercy on us and on the whole world.
18: For the sake of his sorrowful passion,
19: have mercy on us and on the whole world.
18: For the sake of his sorrowful passion,
19: have mercy on us and on the whole world.
18: For the sake of his sorrowful passion,
19: have mercy on us and on the whole world.
18: For the sake of his sorrowful passion,
19: have mercy on us and on the whole world.
18: Eternal Father, I offer you the body and blood, soul and divinity of your dearly beloved Son, our Lord Jesus Christ,
19: in atonement for our sins and those of the whole world.
18: For the sake of his sorrowful passion,
19: have mercy on us and on the whole world.
18: For the sake of his sorrowful passion,
19: have mercy on us and on the whole world.
18: For the sake of his sorrowful passion,
19: have mercy on us and on the whole world.
18: For the sake of his sorrowful passion,
19: have mercy on us and on the whole world.
18: For the sake of his sorrowful passion,
19: have mercy on us and on the whole world.
18: For the sake of his sorrowful passion,
19: have mercy on us and on the whole world.
18: For the sake of his sorrowful passion,
19: have mercy on us and on the whole world.
18: For the sake of his sorrowful passion,
19: have mercy on us and on the whole world.
18: For the sake of his sorrowful passion,
19: have mercy on us and on the whole world.
18: For the sake of his sorrowful passion,
19: have mercy on us and on the whole world.
18: Holy God, Holy Mighty One, Holy Immortal One,
19: have mercy on us and on the whole world.
18: Holy God, Holy Mighty One, Holy Immortal One,
19: have mercy on us and on the whole world.
18: Holy God, Holy Mighty One, Holy Immortal One,
19: have mercy on us and on the whole world.
18: Eternal God, in whom mercy is endless and the treasury of compassion inexhaustible, look kindly upon us and increase your mercy in us, that in difficult moments we might not despair nor become despondent, but with great confidence submit ourselves to your holy will, which is love and mercy itself.
19: Amen.
18: Saint Faustina,
19: pray for us.
18: In the name of the Father, and the Son, and the Holy Spirit.
19: Amen.
17: 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We now join Beacon of Truth, already in progress.
20: But he told the truth. So living God's commandments means living the truth. And he gives us the Spirit to strengthen us to live that truth. And a truth that a world cannot see or accept. That is who we're called to be in Christ. That is our divine identity. We're not identified by anything in this culture, because a culture is a love that's turned in on itself, right? And that's not the love that Jesus is talking about in the gospel today. But you know him because he remains in you and will be in you, right? It's that Holy Spirit of God's love that is in us, that impels us to live and to think and to act according to the mind and the heart of Jesus Christ and his church, right? That is the key. You know, I will not leave you orphans, he says. I will come to you, right? So he says, I will not leave you orphans. I'll not abandon you. It may feel like that sometimes, especially in the midst of persecution. You know, I mean, look, Jesus was allowed to even experience that on the cross, right? He starts the beginning of Psalm 22, my God, why have you forsaken me? Right? And he's praying that psalm, not because the Father actually abandoned him, but he was allowed to experience that feeling of isolation and desolation and emptiness that we've all felt when we're going through something really difficult and we don't feel God's presence. Because it's often difficult to feel God's presence in the midst of anxiety and despair and pain. But Jesus is saying, I will not leave you orphan. I will come with you. And how does he come to us? Through the power of his Holy Spirit. He sends the Holy Spirit to be with us, to be the advocate, to be the guide, to be our strength, to give us that encouragement. It's the power of the Holy Spirit that works in the sacramental life of the church, you know, that helps to leave that indelible mark on our souls in baptism and confirmation and holy orders, you know, that nurtures and strengthens those spiritual gifts in the most blessed sacrament of the Eucharist, the anointing of the sick, in marriage, in all the different ways that God comes to us in those beautiful seven sacraments of the church, where he reaches out and touches us with his life and his love. And that's so it's the living out the spirit of those sacraments is what Jesus is talking about. That's what gives us the courage to follow his commandments, even when it's difficult, even when it's hard, even when the world is, Jesus says himself, cannot accept. So that's what we're talking about today. And would love to hear you hear your comments on this Word of God Wednesday as we break open God's word for the sixth Sunday of Easter. We talk about the meaning of love. And love means following the commands of the Lord so that people can see us and see Jesus when we live out his commandments. It means much, much more than just being nice to people. That's not the love that God is talking about. It means more than helping people. That's not what Jesus is talking about either, because atheists can do that. It's a much deeper understanding of love. That's what we're talking about today on this Word of God Wednesday. Break it up in God's Word for the sixth Sunday of Easter. And we'd love to hear from you. Give us a call, 833-288-EWTN. That's 833-288-3986.
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22: Toddlers are really cute until they don't get what they want. Then they throw things, stomp their feet, and scream. There's a toddler inside your head, you know. It's cute until your life doesn't go your way. Then that inner voice yells, screams, and kicks until you're exhausted. The best thing to do with a toddler who's having a tantrum isn't to engage that tantrum head on. It's to divert her attention to something else. The same is true with that little voice in your head. Look, maybe you're feeling disappointed by life events, expectations that weren't met, hurt by someone you love. It's okay to feel pain, but once your mind starts kicking and screaming and locking you in a cycle of dark, negative thinking, it's time to disengage. Use your will to direct your thinking in a different direction. 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

0: John Cougar Mellencamp vibe, man.
1: Is that what, yeah?
0: He's still around?
1: Oh, sure. He's on his greatest hits tour right now.
0: Oh, all right. All right. Very good.
1: I saw him a couple of years ago, and his opening act was like a 40-minute like clip of just random movies that he grew up on, all like black and white. And my wife leans over. She goes, "What did we pay to see?" I was like, "Don't judge." I was like, "Nobody." I said, "Finding an opening act for John Mellencamp, that can't be easy." She's like,
0: "Yeah,
1: yes."
0: Yeah, true.
1: And then he came out and played the hits, and it was great.
0: Oh, that's awesome. All right. Good to see that he's still around.
1: Yeah.
0: Oh, excellent. I'm Deacon Halberg. Somebody's listening to Beacon of Truth, and today is Wednesday. Grab your Bibles, my friends. It's Word of God Wednesday. We break open God's Word for the sixth Sunday of Easter as we're anticipating the Ascension, which is coming up next week, again, either Thursday or Sunday, depending on what diocese you're, or archdiocese you're in. Beautiful readings with Jesus talking about the power of love and how people can see Jesus and see his truth through us when we live his commandments, strengthened by the Holy Spirit, allows us to do just that. So people can see us and see his work. Jesus himself says in a world that that doesn't want to see him, that doesn't pay attention to him, you know, that doesn't know him. You know, and so, and again, I've said this many times, God leaves us to help him with this work of bringing people closer to him. And that's what we're talking about today on this Word of God Wednesday, 833-288-EWTN. That's 833-288-3986.
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0: All right, my friends, Word of God Wednesday. Today we break one with God's Word for the sixth Sunday of Easter. Beautiful readings from Acts of the Apostles and also from our Lord in John 14. And would love to hear from you about the power of love. 833-288-EWTN. That's 833-288-3986. All right, so when Jesus in the gospel today talks about love, he goes, "If you love me, you will keep my commandments." So we have to, first of all, discern when Jesus says love, what love is he talking about? All right. So, for example, in Greek, there are four different words for love. Okay. There's storge, which is familial love. So love for your brother or your sister or your first cousin or your aunt or uncle or grandparents or something like that. That would be storge. So a familial kind of love. Then there's eros, which is a sensual kind of love, physical kind of love. And then there's philia, and that's where it means friendship love. Like that's what Philadelphia comes from, the city of brotherly love. And of course, now they added the PC, sisterly affection as well, you know, so as a friendship kind of love. But the love that Jesus is talking about today is agape. So agape is a self-giving, self-sacrificing kind of love. It's a love that gives itself away. It's a love that always seeks what's best for the other. It's a love that's never turned in on itself. It always looks outward toward, again, what is best for the other. You know, that's the kind of love, that self-gift, kenosis, the pouring out, that outpouring of love that just emanates from us and spills out into the world. So Jesus feeds us with his love, and then that love should in turn emanate out into the world. But again, Jesus says, "If you love me, keep my commandments." Not if you love me, accept everybody, just you know, everybody's decisions or lifestyle choice or whatever they think about themselves. Because love, as Jesus says, has to be rooted in truth, right? And Jesus says just a few verses before, I am the way, the truth, and the life. So truth is not a philosophy. Truth is not an idea. Truth is not something you form in your mind. Truth is not what you think, what the culture dictates that who you are. Truth is Jesus Christ. Truth is a person. Truth is a dynamic relationship with the living God. And that's the truth that sets us free to do what? To love. To love the way that Christ loved and to become the person who God created and calls each one of us to be.
1: Yeah, I actually heard a priest one time using the analogy of the scene from The Lion King, which I'm assuming since you have kids, you've seen it. But for those that have seen the scene where Mufasa dies and his, you know, the chaos is going on with the stampede and the world, and in this case, Scar, Mufasa's brother, is blaming Simba for the death of his father. And there's a scene, and I didn't even notice it till this priest pointed it out, but there's a scene where Simba looks into the water and he sees his father's reflection. And he says, how is it that in the world of chaos, we still listen to what's right around us rather than looking to the reflection of our father in us? And as we talk about this love, that story came to mind today because I love it when we're in a place where we're like, I just don't know what God's calling me to do. Which means for me, it's always been two things. Do the last thing he told you until he tells you otherwise. But if nothing else feels clear, loving the world as he does and knowing that without judgments, with empathy, with just a bended ear, it gives us an opportunity to show him to the world so that when their chaos is going on and they don't know what that reflection of God looks like, they see it in you.
0: Yeah, that is so true. You know, and that's, you see, that's the beautiful part about this whole thing. How God, we can learn to recognize God when we live according to his word. You know, that we can actually, that people can see God in us and we see God in them. And that's that gift that, we talk about the kenosis, the gift of self. Yeah. And once you people can see God in you, you can recognize God in another person as well. And that should be, see, I wish that, and this is why we have to make this message known. We can't keep it to ourselves.
1: Right.
0: You know, you look at the world today and just, again, the confusion and the brokenness and the division and the anger and the vitriol and this side against that side and this ideology against that way of thinking. It's just, it's a mess. Mm-hmm. You know, and we need more of that witness. We need more a deeper understanding of the power of God's love working in our lives. You know, and I think the more we can live out the command of our Lord today, I think that that we can truly be the catalyst for transformation.
1: Yeah.
0: For this world, but they need to see and experience it, not just talk about it, not pay lip service to it, but to truly see it being lived out.
1: Yeah, well, in that sacrificial love, it also allows us not to point people to us, but when we share our story, it is pointing people back to God, and then it gives you the confidence to realize you're better at evangelism than you realize, because how many times have you told a story of how God worked in your life, and then people are just blown away like, wow, that does sound like a miracle, or I don't know about this God thing, but that's pretty amazing. And you just never know, because again, our job is not always to be, you know, reaping and sowing. Like sometimes we're just a part of the process, the harvester, you know, whatever your role is, you never know. But representing God at a time or in a situation that others may not be representing him, you are the light. You are representing him in a way that is shining light into a situation, into the world. And when enough of us, and again, I love this comparison, when enough of us in an arena turn our cell phones on, back in the day it was lighters, but when you light them up, they can turn the entire lights off and you can see the pimple on the face of the people around you because it is so strong. And if there's enough of us, it's helping to guide people along their own lostness until they see what that relationship with God is really like for themselves.
0: Yeah. And I love that. In fact, Jesus even says, you are the light of the world.
1: Yeah.
0: You know, first of all, Jesus says he's the light. But then he says, you are the light of the world. Mm-hmm. Right? It's the power of that Holy Spirit. It's the power of cooperating with the gift of his grace. It's when we live out the commandments, as Jesus is talking about today, that's how people see the light. Mm. And we need that light to shine in the darkness. You know, and I love this time of year. You know, we're getting, at least in the northern hemisphere, I keep thinking about my friends in Australia, where it's getting to be fall and winter is getting darker there. The days are getting shorter. Ours are getting longer. And I love that. This time of year is a reminder to me, again, in the northern hemisphere, that the days get longer and that light, and I just get happier. I mean, I just get so filled with hope.
1: Yeah.
0: You know, and I think the more we can be like spring, you know, and as that light gets brighter and brighter, you know, we'll start to see, I think, a real cultural shift. But it has to start. What's that? What's that song? St. Francis. Sorry, let peace begin with me.
1: Mm-hmm.
0: Right. So let that start with me. And not say, well, let's start with somebody else. No. We all have to have that same attitude. Why? We're all one body in Christ.
1: Yeah. Well, and I remember you're talking about songs, too. Like, there was a contemporary Christian song from the 80s from Carmen called Jesus is the Light of the World. And as a kid who wasn't really great at memorizing scripture, still not really the greatest, but I love it because a lot of times those, you know, mnemonic devices of songs and hooks and whatnot, I realize, well, I actually know more than I give myself credit for, but it's because it's been put to a melody. So if you want to memorize something, find a melody, write it your own, or find one that's there. But it was one of those where calling every boy and girl, and I love that because it's the child in us that God is always calling to because he's our father. But in that, reminding us, because I even had this conversation with God in my prayers after this weekend with my daughter, who's now grown and about to be, you know, a wife and, you know, and have all those responsibilities. He's like, look at her and realize the love that you have for her because of your DNA, because of your common interests, because of all the things that you've invested just by being intentional, being in her life. And I even asked her, I was like, what kind of dad was I? And she told me, she's like, you were always there. She's like, even when you had to move away for your career, you always talked to us every day. You always texted us every day. You told us that you loved us. And that's what I remember. And I was like, thank the Lord, because, you know, that's setting yourself up when you ask your child that. And then they're like, oh, you were a bum. You know, it's like,
0: tell me the truth.
1: Yeah, exactly. Yeah. And I set myself up. I said, it's okay. I said, you can say whatever you want. I said, we're adults now. And I said, I can't change it, but I definitely want to know what you do remember. And so it's in that I think the part of it for me was always that I was failing them growing up. And a lot of times parents do that. We live in only our worst decisions for our children. But God was like, do you see that? It's like, think about the love that I have for you when if the love you have for her feels infinite. And I was like, all right, I get it.
0: I love that. I'm Deacon Harold Burke. Sivers, listening to Beacon of Truth on its Word of God Wednesday. A Bob will get to you. 833-288-EWTN.
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3: 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All of this just for proclaiming him King of the Family. 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

0: right?
1: No. Yeah.
0: There's a great documentary on the life and career of Billy Idol that's streaming right now.
1: Oh,
0: I watched it on the plane.
1: Eyes Without a Face.
0: Yeah. And the title of it is I Should Be Dead. And I was like, well, that's bold. And of course, you know, he comes from, you know, the punk generation. So to see him full circle from what he lived through to where he is now, and he's got three kids and, you know, he's living the grandpa life, you know, and just, and so to see him in that, you know, still with the blonde spike hair, you know, still looking like Billy Idol, but loving on his kids, his grandkids. And I was like, man, like, you just can't, like, I don't, he didn't talk about faith or any of those elements, so I don't want to presume. But again, you know, God can get a hold of us and change us in ways that we don't realize he's at work. But just amazing story to see how, you know, we get to the depths of our lowest, darkest shadows, and we think we'll never get out of it. Or we're like, man, why am I even still here? I should be dead. But God's got a plan. He ain't done with you yet.
1: That's right. That's right. And, you know, never short sell yourself, you know. God can use, even you say, oh, I'm a sinner, God can't do anything with me. Oh, no. Never sell yourself short. God can do incredible things with those who are open to his love, that's for sure.
0: Amen.
1: I'm Deacon Harold Burke-Sivers, listening to Beacon of Truth on this Word of God Wednesday. We're breaking open God's Word for the sixth Sunday of Easter as we're preparing, getting closer to the Ascension, which is next week. And so Jesus gives us some powerful words about love. We'd love to hear from you today. 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
0: Well, as we get set for tomorrow, one of my favorite lines from A Princess Bride is, as you wish. And, of course, it is the topic of choice for Mortal Life. Dr. Greg and Lisa Popchat talking about, is it love or just people-pleasing? Where are we, especially as we play our faith out? We talk about love today. But will it help you to quit losing yourself and to keep the peace in a true self-giving mindset? So a nice little tie-in to today's topic as well. 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
2: Hey, Deacon Harold, it's always a pleasure tuning into the Truth Channel here. Hopefully, trying to figure out a little bit more about this love, but I want to wish you a happy Easter, Christos in Esti, Christ is risen, and talk about that agape love, I think, that you were referring to, that divine love. And like it's conditional or is it unconditional love that God has for us and that we're supposed to have for other people, as well as, you know, the conflict I have a little bit. I'm trying to get that world view, that God view of how you were saying how Christ isn't going to forsake us. You know, he loves us. He's not going to leave us orphans. But then today's reading was about the branches on the vine, and if the branches don't bear fruit, then it's almost like he's going to cut us off and put us in the fire, and he will forsake us. And the question I comes back to is when he talked to that woman who asked for a healing for her daughter, and he says, "I didn't come for you. I came from my own people." And she says, "Even the dogs get the crumbs from the table." And then he changed his mind, or he says, "Okay, your faith, you know, has worked." So he's somewhat of a trickster, and sometimes he even tells his disciples, he goes, "Shh, don't tell him who I am." So I'm trying to get the truth, and that's why I'm calling the Deacon of Truth.
1: Okay, thank you so much, Bob. Lots there. So if I forget one of your points, please remind me and we'll get back to it. First of all, there are places where Jesus says, don't say anything about me, but there's other places where he says, tell everybody about me. So, for example, when he goes to the land of the Gentiles, for example, the woman at the well, right? When he meets the woman at the well, the Samaritan woman. When he goes to the land of the Gerasenes, where he casts out the demons out of the man who lived in the cemetery amongst the tombs, who was naked and not in his right mind. After his encounter with Jesus, he starts telling everybody about Jesus. In fact, Jesus encourages the woman at the well, the Samaritan woman, to tell everyone about him. But it's within Galilee, in the area where the predominantly Jewish people live, where he tells them not to. Why? Because he has to finish the work the Father has for him before he is crucified and handed over. That couldn't happen prematurely before Jesus. There's no problem with that with the Gentiles, because the Gentiles can't put him to death, but the Jews can. Yeah, so there's some place where he says, tell everybody about me with the Gentiles and the non-Jews, but with the Jewish people, until he enters Jerusalem, then he says, now it's time for, the hour is now come for the Son of Man to be glorified, which is the crucifixion and his death, which ultimately leads to his resurrection and the life that we share with him in that resurrection. That's the first thing. So the second thing is, you talked about the woman. He said, I've not come to you, only my own people. He goes, it seems very disrespectful what he says to her. The scraps are for the dogs. Even the dogs eat the scraps from the master's table, that kind of thing. He said that to elicit the response from her. Right. He was testing her faith. And she came through. And of course, he knew how she was going to answer. So he says something which sounds derogatory. But then he said, look at the faith that she's showing, even in the midst of adversity. That was his point. Not to embarrass or shame her, but to elicit that beautiful witness of her faith. And that's an amazing sign for us. When we are persecuted and ridiculed because of our faith, do we have the courage of that woman? Who said, look, yeah, you can mock and persecute me, but I still believe and I will still follow you. That's incredible. But so Jesus is not a trickster. And when he says love your enemies, right? So he's about, what kind of love is Jesus talking about here? So agape is a self-giving, self-sacrificing, which is unconditional. Right. So to get back to your first point, Bob. So this is what it means. And I'm just get this straight so that we're very, very clear. And I always use the example in my talks. If you have a child that is transgender or thinks that they're a different gender, which they're actually not, but let's say they think they are, or they're same sex attracted, or they're confused about, letting this culture dictate who they think that they are. We are to love every single human being, regardless of race, color, nationality, standing in the community, whether they're rich, whether they're poor, whether they're good people, whether they're bad people, whatever that means. We are to love every single person. Why? Because every single person is made in God's image and likeness. And because they're made in God's image and likeness, we have to see God in the person standing in front of us without condition or exception. That's the teaching of Jesus. Now, that doesn't mean that we have to love or accept people's the lifestyle choice decisions or the actions that they do. So that gets to your other point. Jesus talks about the casting off, like he's the other example that you gave, about throwing into the fire and going to hell. Those are people who make the free will decision not to follow the dictates of Jesus, do not live in his love. Jesus wants them to, but he's not going to force them to. We are free to say yes to God's invitation to love, life, intimacy, communion, or we're free to say no. God never wants us to say no. He always wants us to say yes, but he can't force us to. So if you knowing that Jesus is calling us to love freely, totally, unconditionally, and you say, I freely choose not to follow that, there are consequences for that. Because God is just allowing the repercussions of our own

0: In the Sermon on the Mount, Jesus says, this Sermon on the Mount, by the way, Bob, is Matthew chapter 5 through 7. He says in verse 43, in chapter 5, verse 43, "You have heard that it was said, you shall love your neighbor and hate your enemy. But I say to you, love your enemies and pray for those who persecute you." That's the teaching of Jesus. That makes sense, Bob?
1: Yes, I am. I like everything that you said, but I guess I still have one little question on that.
0: Sure, sure, please.
1: That he won't forsake us. We're orphans. So, as a child of God, as someone who may be baptized and confirmed in the faith, or somebody who's not, if he causes a child of God, and he does forsake us, or he does cut us off, then in a way we're orphans. So the dilemma I'm having is, by him, okay, it's my choice. Your son made a choice to be transgender or whatever the situation is, and he's not bearing fruit, and he's tied to the vine. He's tied to the vine. The branch, he's a branch, but he's not bearing fruit, and he's gonna curb for certain people. He's gonna chastise them and prune them, and so they do bear fruit. So they're gonna go through suffering or the enlightenment. Others aren't going to get that enlightenment, and he's going to say, cut them off and just put them in the fire with the rest of the whatever. But at the same time, I'm saying, hey, Jesus, you said, I'm in trouble here. I'm not seeing everything clearly. But yet you said you weren't going to leave me an orphan. I'm baptized and confirmed in the faith, and I'm down this wrong road, and you pruned my brother, but me, because I'm going down darker, you know, you are going to leave me an orphan. I'm going to wake up one day, and I'm going to be an orphan. I say, well, I had a father. I had Jesus, but he's not here. I can't be found. I'm an orphan. And so Satan, then Lucifer gets him. So Lucifer wins the game at the end, and he's laughing at Jesus saying, hey, how many people did you get up in heaven? And I got 10 times more down here in hell, you know? So I'm just trying to get this world view, this God view of, like, is, you know, about...
0: Yeah.
1: Being saved,
0: yeah.
1: Once saved, always saved, that type of thing, you know?
0: Yeah, so that's not, the church doesn't teach that once saved, always saved. That's a Calvinist, Protestant way of thinking about salvation. The way the church looks at it, we have been saved because of what Jesus did. We are currently being saved because St. Paul even says himself, I'm still running the race. I've not finished the race yet, right? And so we were saved. We are currently being saved, and we will be saved, right? So it's a continuum of salvation. And the thing is, that fluctuates is our ability to cooperate with that grace of salvation. So we can say no. Again, it has to be with free will. God, love is not force. If you're married, you don't force your wife to love you. You make a gift of yourself to her. She makes a gift of herself back to you. Now, we can say no to that. Now, Satan does not cannot do anything that is against our own will. He cannot make us do anything that is against our will. So if Satan has a hold of us, that's because we allow him to. When we say no to God's invitation, it's not that, you know, oh, I'm lost. You know, if you're lost, then God will seek you. The perfect example of that, Bob, is a prodigal son. Right, the prodigal son was in the pig pen, and that was Jesus' point. He was so far away from God, you know, in that pig pen, you know, and he said he longed to even eat what the pigs ate. But even it was then, that deepest, darkest moment, in that moment of pain, in that moment of anxiety, he realized the only person that can help me is God. So sometimes God brings us to a place like that so we realize the only person that can help us is God. And it's then that he turns back to God. And what does God do? He runs to his son. The father runs to his son. He just doesn't leave him there in the pig pen. When the son makes that turn back to the father caught sight of him, and it says that he ran to his son. Why? And he embraced him because he recognized that the son was coming back. So when we make that journey back to faith, God will run to me. He won't abandon us or orphan us. Absolutely not. So it's not anything that God is doing, it's what we do. When we turn our back on God, God wants us to come back. He will try to entice us to come back, but he can't force us to. if we turn

0: my back on God and walk away. You know, sometimes that happens. So for example, when somebody dies, like say you're praying for your wife has cancer, and I pray to God, I promise you I'll go to church every Sunday, I'll do this, if you let her live, and she dies. Well, then forget you, God. You didn't, you know, you abandoned me. I asked you to pray for my wife. I promised you this, and you didn't. Forget you. I'm not going to go to church or practice my faith, right? We're turning our back on God. But even then, God doesn't abandon us because he's very patient. He will wait for us to maybe come to a point where we realize, you know what, I was angry. You know, I shouldn't have said those things. Just like with a wife, right, or your spouse. You know, I said some things because I was angry. I really didn't mean it. I'm asking you to forgive me. God is patient and wait for us to come back to him, but he won't force us to. You know, so when God talks about pruning, those are people who are making a choice not to turn back. Not even the little bit of faith, God recognizes that and will use and recognizes that in us and will help draw us back to himself if we're open to the grace that he's giving us to do that. Does that make sense for you, Bob?
1: Thank you, Deacon, for that. Everything makes sense what you said, except for the last little thing.
0: Okay.
1: And that orphan, okay. That orphan versus the branch that's cut and thrown into the fire. Is that branch that's cut and thrown into the fire a child of God that I'm stuck on that branch that's thrown in the fire? Is he a child of God who just totally rejects God?
0: Yes.
1: You know, like you're transgender son, so he
0: someone that's transgender is not necessarily turning their back on God. They're confused. That's what sin does. We're still dealing with the effects of original sin, and sin confuses us, right? So the person's confused. We need to pray and fast for them and to love them totally and unconditionally. That God doesn't turn his back on someone like that, you know, absolutely not. And you can remember, it may not even be their own fault that they're that way. We're talking about the people that are pruned, people that make the conscious, active decision. I know what I'm doing, and I freely choose to do this anyway. Remember, Jesus says the only unforgivable sin is a sin against the Holy Spirit. When you know that the Holy Spirit is leading you into truth, that's leading you to Jesus, and you freely choose not to take that path, that's when you get, because God's not cutting, you're cutting yourself off. You're the dead branch. God is just pruning you because you are not bearing fruit by your own free choice and decision. Someone that's transgender or same-sex attracted may not be free. There may be abuse. There may be mental illness. There may be other things that are going on that's causing that. God sees the love and compassion and mercy for those folks. What I'm talking about are people who are knowingly, willingly, cutting themselves off with that don't have any inhibitors or have any other factors that may be influencing that decision. Does that make sense, Bob?
1: I appreciate everything you said. I'm gonna
0: take it to prayer.
1: And I'll take it to prayer. And I wish you a happy Easter. Christ is risen. I love you guys. Keep up the good work.
0: Yeah, we love you too, Bob. Hey, Bob, my friend, call again. I loved your call. Bob, you taught us a beautiful lesson today. Ask questions. People think that I just have to accept. No, if you are confused about something, if you're not, I'm not clear about this, I'm not sure what God is saying, ask the question. That doesn't mean that you're a bad Catholic or you're not a person of faith because you're asking questions. No, ask questions, right? Jesus says, ask and you will receive, seek and you will find, knock and the door will be open. So don't be afraid to ask questions. Always would love to have you call back again, Bob. And thank you again for your beautiful call. And would love to hear from you today on this Word of God Wednesday. We should break open God's Word for the sixth Sunday of Easter, the power of God's love. 833-288-EWTN. That's 833-288. 3986. 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
2: Hi, Deacon. 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
0: Sure. Great to hear from you.
2: Well, I just wanted to share that yesterday I was reading my morning scriptures, and along in that I was reading Psalm 33, And when I took time to reflect upon it, something really jumped out at me, and it has to do with God's love, and I wanted to share it and the message that I got, the way I'm going to use this little piece of scripture in my life. Psalm 33, verse 5, the Lord loves justice and right and fills the earth with his love. So lately I've been really bothered a lot by all the violence and chaos I'm seeing in the news, and multiple murders and shootings and the assassination attempt on President Trump, just all of the violence and chaos. And I needed something to bolster my mind and my spirit to keep me from getting down. And that's why this piece of scripture really jumped out at me. And what I'm going to do with it, Deacon, is I wrote it on an index card, just verse 5, and I'm going to memorize it, and I'm going to say it out loud, or at least think it in my head when I'm witnessing violence and chaos in the world, so that I will remember that God is love and he's in control, and he is going to put to right all of these wrongs eventually. But until then, it's a reminder for me just to focus on the immensity of God's love. And that's what I wanted to share.
0: Oh, I love that. What a great attitude. And it's interesting. I love Psalm 33, Annabelle. Awesome, awesome psalm. And it says, verse 5 in Hebrew, you're right. It says the Adonai, but it says, in fact, it uses the word love twice. The Lord loves justice and right. And it says his merciful love, hasdo, fills the earth. And very interesting. You may also want to take a look at Psalm 136. Because that's the one that has the repetitive line, oh, give thanks to the Lord, for he is good, for his mercy or his love endures forever. And I keep saying mercy because in Hebrew it's kile olam hasdo. So it's merciful love is actually in the Hebrew. It's not just love, it's merciful love. And so that's beautiful. I love that. And that's a great way to think about the words of Jesus and living out that faith that he's talking about today. Well, talking about on Sunday in Sunday's gospel, but loving him and keeping his commandments. I love that. It's such a beautiful reminder. His love fills the earth. And we need to be witnesses of that love to others. You know, and I agree with you. That's why I don't watch television or the media. And it's just so, it just gets you down or makes you angry. And life is too short. We need more of the teachings of Jesus. And I think your beautiful takeaway from Psalm 33 and implementing that in your daily life is a beautiful way to bear beautiful witness to the love of God in this world, to a world that needs that sign and that witness. So I want to thank you, Annabelle, for your beautiful call, and I want to thank you for allowing God's love to fill the world through you in your little part of the world there in Houston, Texas. But it's love like that, that if we all adopted that kind of attitude, man, we will see things change in a heartbeat. So, man, what so incredibly, incredibly grateful. Again, take a look at also at Psalm 136. It's a beautiful reflection on the merciful love of God. Since we're talking about that, just very quickly, I talked about the four different types of love in the Greek, but in the Hebrew, it's very interesting. There's also four words for merciful love, because it's not just love. There's always a modifier. It's merciful love. So there's hesed, ahava, raham, and yedid. And they kind of loosely parallel the Greek. So just quickly, so hesed would be like would be like that self-giving, self-sacrificing love, right? So hesed is covenant love. Ahava is selfless love, right? A deep affection and a selflessness, that selfish kind of, selfless kind of love, the ahava. Raham is compassionate love. So the love you show toward maybe someone who's homeless or something like that, that kind of compassion. And there's yedid, which is enduring love, or the beloved, you know, that kind of love, which is, again, kind of like eros kind of a thing, but not exactly. It's actually deeper than that in the Hebrew. So as we reflect on Jesus' words to us in the gospel for this Sunday, this sixth Sunday of Easter, let's really take time to reflect on the meaning and power of God's love And let's strive every single day of our lives to be witnesses, to live out God's words, to if you love me, to keep my commandments, so that people can see God's love in us and we can see God living in others as well. All right. Well, tomorrow, the Father Augustus Tolton Shrine, we'll talk about this great priest and this new shrine that's opening up, and learn more about his life. 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And until we're together again, my friends, may Almighty God bless you, keep you, and protect you. The Father and the Son and the Holy Spirit. Amen.
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9: During a lunch meeting with a longtime friend and former colleague, the problems of the day became the topic of discussion. We discuss how kids are being indoctrinated while in school instead of being educated. They're being told what to think instead of how to think. Critical thinking is imperative for decision making and for a just society. Media outlets used to employ journalists who asked questions and investigated issues. Their reporting prompted people to think, allowing the general public to make decisions based on facts and data. I went from being a full-time reporter to a communications strategist and coach. I try to engage clients into critical thinking. I've questioned guided conversations with clients to prompt them to think and dig deep into their own hearts and souls to find the answers within themselves. If we want to prompt conversations that engage and inspire people, we need to get people thinking. We need to teach them how to think and not what to think. This has been an Epiphany Insight. I'm Vanessa Denhagarmo, a communications evangelist.
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11: When I was in college, I ended up having a lot of questions about my faith, and I ended up leaving the church. After a series of personal tragedies, I really felt a need to come home to a church, and that's when I came back to the Catholic Church. I never realized before that we get, at every Mass, the Old Testament, the New Testament, the Psalms, and the Gospel. I never realized before it's all biblically based. The Catholic Church is based on the Bible. This is the church that Christ started, and we practice all the sacraments as he gave them to us, and I think that's important. I love getting up and going to church. I love going to Mass. I feel like I get to go to Mass, not like I have to go to Mass. The joy, I have joy in my spirit. I have a lightness in my spirit that I haven't had before. I love the Catholic Church with all my heart, and I can't imagine my life without it. My life is totally different now.
12: If you've been away from the Catholic Church for whatever reason, we invite you to take another look. 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
15: Happy Wednesday, everyone. Welcome to The Quest, a pilgrimage of faith here on the Guadalupe Radio Network. My name is Bailey Garland. Happy to be back hosting today with Father Sam Medley of the Sault community, who is just rejoining us from his adventures afar with some of the GRN family on the Seine River cruise. They had a stop in Lourdes. Gosh, we cannot wait to hear all about the amazing times that he had. And it's perfect because our topic today is May. It's for our Blessed Mother. So we're going to be discussing what are the May devotions in the Catholic faith. But before I get too excited and jump right in, Father, will you please lead us in a prayer?
16: In the name of the Father, and the Son, and the Holy Spirit, amen. Queen of Heaven, rejoice, alleluia.
15: For he who you did merit to bear, alleluia.
16: Has risen as he said, alleluia.
15: Pray for us to God, alleluia.
16: Rejoice and be glad, O Virgin Mary, alleluia.
15: For the Lord has truly risen. Alleluia.
16: Let us pray. O God, who gave joy to the world through the resurrection of thy Son, our Lord Jesus Christ, grant, we beseech thee, that through the intercession of the Virgin Mary, his mother, we may obtain the joys of everlasting life through the same Christ our Lord. Amen. O Mary, conceived without sin, pray for us who have recourse to thee. In the name of the Father, and the Son, and the Holy Spirit.
15: Amen. Well, I am so excited to talk to you, Father Sam. But before I jump into all the good stuff, I want to remind our listeners that we are live and taking calls today. So we're going to be talking a lot about how to honor our Blessed Mother. So get your calls in early and share with us your favorite ways to honor Mary in the month of May. If you've got questions about Lourdes, you know, Father just came back from Lourdes, France, and, you know, had amazing experience at the pilgrimage site there. If you've got questions about that, share with us how you love to honor Mary, you know, May crowning, Marian prayers, adding those extra into your day. Maybe you present flowers to her. This is the number to call, 877-757-9424. While we are catching up, don't be shy. Get your calls in. Jump into the conversation, 877-757-9424. And while you're dialing us up, Father Sam, please tell us, how was the trip?
16: It was absolutely amazing. Of course, you know I was going to say that because you can't go to Lourdes and not think it was amazing. I, like my mother, I found out my mother had the same reaction. As soon as I saw the grotto, I could not help but weep. Mm-hmm. And I just wept for a couple hours. In fact, the tour guide, Alex, who is amazing, this amazing man, everybody who went on the tour was like, who is this guy? He was a man who walked more than any other man in all of France. He's the most, mm-hmm. he walked from the tip of South Africa to the Mountain of Beatitudes, like the entire wow. length of Africa with his wife. Amazing person. But he was looking at me and I started crying. He goes, maybe we need to stop and pray and just, why don't we just, let's just, because he was talking about it. Like, and I was like, yeah. I was so embarrassed because I'm in a crowd of people and I'm weeping. And I'm like, oh, I hope nobody's looking at me, because I could not stop crying. I just had this experience of so much love, mm-hmm. like Our Lady just giving you an embrace and saying, hello, my priest son. I'm so happy to see you here. It was so beautiful. Wow. And then I was sat by that same grotto across the river, And I heard confessions probably about 4 hours when I was in Lourdes just by the river. And my group, the GRN group, came and took turns, signed up for confessions. And it was, I was sitting there during the confessions, feeling this warm wafting air come from the river. And I was said, I literally said, I am so happy I could die. I just was so happy that happened. It was just such a beautiful, amazing, like heavenly, like a reminder of like, I'm going to be in heaven someday and it's going to be someday soon.
17: Well, that is so beautiful to do confessions right there at this site with this, you know, so much healing that goes on. And so maybe you can describe a little bit, maybe there's new listeners out here today, what Lourdes is, you know, why are we even talking about it?
16: Yeah. So Lourdes, 1958, February 11th, this little poor girl goes down. Her brother's starving. He started eating candle wax in the church and he got caught. And she was so upset. She went to get dry bones and wood to sell because it was a dump. It was a garbage dump. People would there were like dead animals there. And she was digging through this stuff looking for money. Like she was foraging to make money for her family. And she heard this wind and Our Lady appeared there to her. And she appeared for 18 apparitions until the last one, I believe, was July 16th of that year. And one of them, she said, I needed a drink from this stream. And she went to the river and she's like, no, this way. And she pointed in the dirt. She had mud on her face. And from that act of humility, the spring of Lourdes poured forth and has not stopped since. And to this day, is still pouring forth. And I went over there. And I grabbed the water. Everybody's like discreetly taking little cups of water and drinking it. I just took it and I was like, I took a shower basically the first time. I put it all over my hair and all my face and my neck. And I'm like, open my ears so I can hear you better, Lord. You know, wash out my mouth, wouldn't stop with soap, but with Lord's water, you know.
17: Oh my God.
16: Cleanse my eyes so I can see you, you know. Yes. It was so cool. And I did that like 5 times a day. And every time, I dare you to try this. If you go to Lourdes, just wash in the water. You don't have to do like the immersion thing. You probably won't get a chance. We didn't get a chance to like take a swim, like which is what I wanted to do. Cold plunge in Lourdes. I really wanted to do that, but I just 5 times a day I would just take the water and put it all over myself. And I think I splashed other people too, even like this Chinese guy. Chinese guy was like, why are you splashing me, man? You know, I was like, because I'm a playful priest and I'm at Lourdes. Yeah. And I'm so happy. And now
17: at that point, you're like, I don't care. I'm getting all wet anyway.
16: I could die right now. I'm so happy. Yeah.
17: Wow. Gosh, Father Sam, that sounds amazing. I can just feel the joy radiating through the airwaves that you are sharing with us today. And we're so blessed because, you know, you're full of this Marian grace, praise be to God, bringing it and sharing it with us today as we have this conversation about Mary, which the month of May is dedicated to our Blessed Mother here in the church. And so maybe you can share with us a little bit. Well, I'm going to remind our listeners of the number here in just a moment. And, you know, I want to ask our listeners today, as we're talking about our Blessed Mother, Father Sam is sharing about his time in Lourdes, France, at the site of Our Lady of Lourdes, receiving those healing waters. You know, what is something you do to honor Mary in the month of May? Maybe it's a family tradition. Maybe it's, you know, you go to the May crowning event at your school. I know many, many grade schoolers, it's an honor to crown our Blessed Mother at that. Maybe you plant a garden or bake a specific treat. We would love to hear about this because when you share what you do, it inspires others to live liturgically and bring these feasts into their homes on a daily basis. So call our number at 877-757-9424. That's 877-757-9424. So, Father Sam, as we're talking about this, you know, a lot of people probably have a devotion to Our Lady of Lourdes. And so I'd like to start there. Why, as Catholics, do we have devotions? What are they? Why does, you know, the Catholic Church dedicate certain months, certain devotions, all that?
16: Well, yes. So it's an excellent question. And maybe I could address any listeners who has struggled with Marian devotion. Like, I mean, I know Catholics and converts who are like, I don't really know about that. I don't really understand that. I want to, if you have any questions or if you are struggling with that, give us a call and let's talk about it, because devotion, another word for devotion is relationship. It's about a relationship with your mom, your mother, the one who loves you. You know, and I just Googled, you know, the True Devotion to Mary is the document you want to read about how to understand devotion to Mary, like truest devotion to Mary, because I Googled one word, tender, and it's in there 28 times.
17: Wow.
16: It's a huge part of, it's tenderness, because that's what she offers you. The tenderness of God and the feminine gift that God gave the world was Mary. Mary is your mother. And if you don't know your mother, you're a motherless child, you know, and I invite you now, if you haven't before, to turn to her and do not be afraid to enter into a closer relationship with God, because Jesus shared his mom. First, he made his mom. He's so awesome. He imagine you can make your own mom, like build a mom. You know, you go to Build-A-Bear. It's like build a mom. What are you going to make? She's the most beautiful. She's the most wise. She has all the grace. She's a repository of grace. She's a repository of Jesus, God, our Savior. She was his carrier, which is what mother means. Bearer, it doesn't mean origin, but bearer of God. She carried God. She's the God bearer. That's what Theotokos, and that's what mother means. So she can bear God to you and bring God to you in a way that nobody else can, because she does it with tenderness, and she corrects your worship of Jesus to be more hardcore. You want more hardcore Jesus? You want to be intensely, radically Christ-centered? You need Mary. And that's basically the crux of all devotion to Our Lady.
17: Wow, wonderful. Father Sam coming right back out of the gate, swinging hard, leading us in the charge to grow closer to Jesus through Mary. And we are, you know, we are approaching Mother's Day. So, I want to echo Father Sam's call. Maybe there's a strained relationship between you and your mother. Maybe you struggle, you know, to understand the Blessed Virgin Mary, which of course is completely understandable. That's why we have these episodes, for you to bring your questions about Mary, about why, you know, what our relationship to her as Catholics. Bring these questions to us today at 877-757-9424. That's 877-757-9424. Father Sam is here back and ready to answer your questions or to share in your stories about how you honor the Blessed Virgin Mary. Our phone lines are open. We'll be right back. Don't go anywhere.
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17: May is for Mary in the Catholic Church. 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And Father Sam Medley and I, myself, Bailey Garland, are here to walk with you in those questions on this journey, on this pilgrimage of faith. So this is a live call-in show, people. And as we talk about Mary today, we want you to bring your questions to the episode. Maybe you're curious about Mary's role in salvation history. Maybe you're wondering, do Catholics Catholics pray to Mary? Do we worship Mary? These are common questions that get brought up. Maybe you've never heard the answer to them. Maybe you struggle with your relationship with Mary and just want to learn how you can grow closer to her. 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Father, at the end of the last segment, you were sharing a little bit about what devotions mean. And, you know, maybe you can continue elaborating on why the Catholic Church dedicates certain months to practice certain devotions.
16: Yeah, May is for Mary and October is for the Rosary. Yeah. June is for the Sacred Heart. Why? It's because it's good to have a concentration on something for a period of time. Because we're incarnational, and just like there's seasons, there's times that need to be sanctified. And you know, to go back to what you were saying, I think it's really important to tell people again and again and again and again and again and again and again and again, we don't worship Mary. We worship God, and God, Mary is the one that gets rid of idolatry more than any other thing. And you don't know that because you've never tried. If you have never tried, you have no right to say that Mary is in opposition to God. You have never tried it. And ask people who have tried it. It's like, I can't believe I never did this before. I can't believe people live without her. It's absolutely weird for you not to have Mary in your life. And if you really want to get rid of even deeper forms of idolatry, like subtle worship of self, Mary is the one that's going to help you do that. She's so powerful in correcting our worship of Jesus. In fact, I think people are afraid of Mary because they're afraid of Jesus. They're afraid of getting that more radical with Jesus. And this is certainly true for intellectuals. Intellectuals and atheist kind of people, they freak out about Mary, because when you're a Marian, you don't give a rip about anything except God. Like, God is number one. And everything else can literally put on the back burner. And that scares a lot of kind of rationalistic people. And if you're a rationalistic person, let me ask you this rational question. How do you get to know someone that you haven't met and you don't know? You have to knock on their door. You have to reach out. But if you reach out to Mary, she will reach out 1,000 times to you. So, and if you want to, you know, you want to fight me, you want to argue with me about this, because I'm very passionate, you can tell, about this topic, give me a call and, you know, tell me about it. Tell me why you have trouble with it. Why is it a difficult in your life? Or are you looking for some kind of deeper devotion to our Blessed Mother and looking for a way to do that? Well, like Bailey was saying, there's so many ways, especially very childlike, like bringing her flowers. Going out and picking wildflowers and placing her at her altar, especially one that's outside. By the way, we have an altar for Mary, but we worship God on the altar. It's not we're not worshiping any saint, but the saints and Mary help us find worship of God in the more profound way than without them.
17: Beautiful, Father Sam, and I'd love to piggyback off that invitation. You know, Father Sam's inviting you to call in now and ask your questions about our Blessed Mother so you can grow in devotion to her, so that way you can understand her a little bit more and understand her place in your spiritual life. So give us a call, or like I said, share with us the ways that you honor her, because we are in desperate need of a mother's touch in this culture, in this society, and we need to hear how you are honoring our Blessed Mother, so it can inspire others to do the same, to actually take that time to grow in relationship with her. So could you share with us how you honor Mary? Maybe that's not only in the month of May, maybe that's every day. Maybe you pray a daily rosary or some other Marian prayer. We'd love to hear about it at 877-757-9424. That's 877-757-9424. 9424. Father Sam, I loved when you were sharing just a minute ago, you were saying how when you reach out to Mary, she reaches out a million times fold to you. And I remember I was asked to give a talk back in when I was in college. On one of our retreats, we had certain talks for certain topics, and mine was the Marian talk. And we had to, of course, share some testimony as well. And I remember being like, Mary's kind of the part of my relation. You know, I haven't worked on her yet. I haven't talked to her yet. And I remember being a little bit very scared to do her injustice. And I remember like going in prayer and just being like, honestly, I don't know what to say. And it was like she sat me down in prayer, you know, before the Blessed Sacrament with her son, and pointed out every little way she had appeared in my life up until that point. And for the first time, I had kind of understood that, and I'd heard this before, but that her, in if I knew Jesus, I also knew her, because their blood runs the same. I mean, he was her mother. His blood was in her. Her blood's in him. And so I'd love for you to elaborate on just that deep connection from mother to son that they have, because I remember that being a powerful image to me, that their blood ran the same at one point.
16: Yeah, and that's it. That's it right there, the connection. It's the connection that they have that is not just biological.
17: Yeah.
16: It's not just biological. She is not just the mother of his biology. She is the bearer or carrier of his divinity. She is the greatest disciple. She gives more worship to Jesus than all mankind combined. All mankind combined and all the angels combined. She gives more worship to Jesus through the profound humility. And this is why Jesus made her. He made her to be the perfect disciple. And like again, if you had to spend time on earth and you're God, you would want somebody that was worthy of your company. And this is what God did. He made her to be his companion and to be the one that he would talk to in daily conversation, because so that she would give him rest, that Jesus, it was her, she was his safe place, his resting place, his mother. Now, a mother is somebody who is tenderly and there for their child. And this is really important. What I'm about to say, if you could just mark it, because it is really, really important. If you say, I go directly to Jesus and you don't go through Mary, don't do that. It's a big mistake. It's a huge mistake, because you could get a lot closer to Jesus.
17: Yeah.
16: And Jesus is magnified 1,000 times more through Mary. And this is why. Because she said, my soul magnifies the Lord. That's who she is. She's a magnifying glass. You don't say, I'm going to look at this page directly. I'm getting rid of these reading glasses, getting rid of the telescope, getting rid of the microscope, get rid of the microphone, get rid of the little telephone. You don't get rid of something to say, I need a connection, so I'm going to talk to Jesus directly. You need magnification of Jesus in your mind, in your soul, in every way. And Mary does that. And if you don't know that, I dare you to try it. Just try an experiment. And you're going to hold Jesus' hand like, hey, you got to be here in my presence. I don't really know this person. You got to show me, introduce me to your mother. Yeah. And allow him to do it. And if you're somebody who doesn't do this in a more intense way, this is a matter of just taking some time this month and working on your relationship. And the way that you work on a relationship is what? You spend time with him. So spend time with our Blessed Mother in Fatima. Our Lady said something really funny. She said, every first Saturday, spend 15 minutes with me. Mm-hmm. And I was like, wow, that's really cool. I mean, 15 minutes isn't a lot to get to know somebody, but it's a lot for Mary. Like if you spend 15 minutes with her, you're going to be like, it's like a microwave oven of grace. You're going to get like baked full of grace. You're going to be like baking cookies of grace. I mean, like she just completely and totally radiates so many graces in a person when they ask her for intercession. Now, and she is not the origin of grace. God, the father means origin. She's the bearer of grace. This is what she does. She helps mediate these things. And she's a mediator in Christ, the one and only mediator of the human race. But Mary mediates Christ in one way that nobody else does. She brought his humanity. He wouldn't have his humanity without her. That's why she is singularly different from every other human person, every angel. She's different from any creature because God chose this creature to bring about his incarnation. And so she is completely different from anyone else. And you need to talk to her about it and say, tell me what that's like. Like, show me, you know, and you can communicate with everyone in Christ. It's not necromancy. You're not talking to the dead because she's not dead. She's in Christ. And if you want to talk to anyone who is in heaven and you can pray with them and through them to Jesus, that helps your prayer and magnifies it. So if you're talking directly to Jesus, it's a mistake. You really need more intercession. It's like going to Jesus alone and people, you have a group of people saying, hey, we want to help you. And all the saints of all time are here to help us. And you say, no, thanks. I got this on my own. You wouldn't do that if you went to like a prayer meeting, say, I'm going to go in the corner and pray by myself. Hey, we're praying over here. You know, we should pray in numbers. It's like, no, I'm going to be fine over here. It's like, no, that's wrong. It's a mistake. So turn to our Blessed Mother and ask her and try this experiment because you will not be disappointed.
17: I had my snapping fingers ready for you when you were saying, my soul magnifies the Lord. She magnifies the Lord. It is so beautiful. I think that's an amazing analogy when you break down that language that is used to just say, yes, you know, she helps us see Christ more clearly. She brings him into our vision, magnifying, the greatness that he is, she helps us see it clearly. That's what I mean to say. And so I think that is so powerful, Father Sam. I really want to, call to our listeners, I want to petition to you to call us because I know someone out there today, maybe has a difficult time fitting the Blessed Mother into your spiritual life. Can you call in and help others process this? We do take a name here, but you can use your confirmation name. It can be a made up name, a middle name, whatever makes you feel more comfortable. You don't have to give us your real name. We will use the name that you give us, but, help our listeners, if you've got a struggle or a roadblock there that keeps you from going to our Blessed Mother, share that with us, please. Father Sam wants to walk with you here, and our listeners, someone else is probably struggling with it too, but it's got to be you that calls in. We are heading into a break here in just a moment, so it's going to be the perfect time to get your call in. The number to dial is 877-757-9424. That's 877-757-9424. It could also be nice, listeners. Maybe there are you who are devoted to our Blessed Mother. Can you share your favorite title for the Blessed Mother? Or your favorite, apparition or, title that you've heard her call? Because I think when we learn about her and all these layers to her beauty, it really helps us to kind of connect on some level to her. So if you could share your favorite title for the Blessed Virgin Mary, that would be awesome. The number to call is 877-757-9424. That's 877-757-9424. And I better see you. Hello to all of those folks listening on the socials, on YouTube, Instagram, Twitch, Facebook, YouTube. I think I already said that. But that means I'm really talking to you. Light up those chats. Put in your favorite title of our Blessed Virgin Mary. Put in your questions. Get your comments going. We love to see those chats active. And we'll be right back after this short break. Here's the number one more time, 877-757-9424. 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
20: This is Life News Radio. I'm Jim Anderson. 9 years ago, as a payer of union agency fees, flight attendant Charlene Carter objected by email to union support of pro-abortion action. Southwest Airlines fired her. The airline was ordered to reinstate Carter, but was held in contempt 3 years ago after twisting the words of a direct court order. On Tuesday, Southwest Airlines paid Carter nearly $1 million. The Canadian province of Alberta is close to rejecting plans for federal expansion of medical aid in dying. Next year, Ottawa plans to expand government-facilitated suicides to mentally ill patients, ones who have other treatment options. This is Life News Radio. A culture of life has a rarely mentioned but very formidable enemy. Pornography is material that deceives its consumers into thinking that they possess beauty, while the reality is they are possessed by a lie. Reject the lie and recognize that a culture of life relies upon you. Thousands came out for Virginia's March for Life Tuesday to oppose a clearly abortion-friendly agenda in Virginia's legislature. There are court battles opposing efforts to both vote on constitutionally delimited abortion and to gerrymander or skew congressional district boundaries to decidedly favor Democrats. In other headlines, abortion advocates in Illinois are giving up on a constitutional amendment favoring abortion. Arkansas's legislature is poised to grant millions to help pregnant moms, and pro-life advocates say Planned Parenthood is raking in big bucks on irreversible gender therapies, ones that create big problems later if patients psychologically resolve gender dysphoria. For pro-life headlines delivered to your email address daily, sign up at lifenews.com. This has been Life News Radio.
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17: We are jumping right back into this conversation, talking all about how May is for Mary. So she's our focus for today's episode, our beautiful, blessed mother. And we are talking about those ways to honor Mary, particularly in the month of May. So I just asked you all to start sharing your favorite title for the Blessed Virgin Mary. And we've got some great ones rolling in here. But before I read them off, I want you to get on our phone lines and share. You know, maybe you have a devotion to Our Lady of Lourdes, which Father Sam was talking about right in the beginning of this episode, or Our Lady Undoer of Knots is a more recent title that has been used for her. Would you share with us? 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You know, honor her today, a way that she's worked in your life. Call now, give us a ring, share how Mary has worked in your life at 877-757-9424. You know, it is almost Mother's Day, and you would not want to upset the mother of mothers. 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Okay, Father, we're getting some good ones in. I see Nick. Hello, Nick, who's tuning in from the YouTube today. Nick and Elena sharing Theotokos, their favorite titles of Mary. Theotokos, because it sounds cool. The New Eve, because of God's promises are true. And the promise of Mary in Genesis 3 is the first gospel. Our Lady of Victory, because heck yeah. Of course, Nick. So, of course, those are some good ones. Father Sam, what are your favorite titles? Or maybe you can explain what I'm talking about with titles of Mary and then give us your favorite.
16: My favorite title is Mother or Mama. You know, yeah. I love how the Filipinos say Mama Mary. It's it's like Dad, Daddy, or Papa. It's very, very tender. So I do love title, but my go-to, really, if I really want to get something done, is the Immaculate Conception, especially with demons. They cannot stand it. It is like antiseptic because it shows her perfect and pure victory over all of hell. And I actually consecrated myself on my birthday, which is May 3rd, to the Immaculate Conception in Lourdes. And I did a 9-day novena, a preparation to consecration for it, by praying a chaplet of purity, which is, it's a chaplet of 12 Hail Marys, like a crown of 12 Hail Marys for our Blessed Mother. And so the Immaculate Conception for me is most powerful because it's the name that the angel Gabriel gave to her was Kecharitomene, in Greek means full of grace. And that's another word for Immaculate Conception, that she was full of grace. She didn't have any sin at all in her. So that's my go-to.
17: That's beautiful. I love that. And I do know, I've definitely heard my friends from the Philippines as well. They all call her Mama Mary, and it's definitely slipped into my language. Even my dear Polish friend, my dear friend Kinga, she introduced me to Mama Mary, Mama Mary. She was always pulling her rosary beads out. She is like the just so beautifully showering Our Lady with roses and rosaries all the time. We've got Carol on the line with us, so I want to bring her on so she can share with us. Carol, who's listening from San Antonio, Texas, on the Guadalupe Radio Network. Welcome, Carol. You are on the Quest.
2: Hi, y'all. First of all, about the rosary, I really want to encourage people to use the resources that are available, because there are free online rosaries where you pray it with Bishop Barron, Father Mike Schmitz, Jonathan Rumi. I think there's one with Verbal Holton Sheen. There are just so many ways that if you're like, I feel silly praying it by myself, you just don't know it, I think those are really great options. And then there's also printed. Like, we have one that we use, Saint Father Jose Maria Escriva, and one with Pope Saint John Paul II and Saint Teresa of Avila, and one that's based on virtues. There are just so, and the pro-life rosary. Oh my gosh, that's just beautiful. And find someone. If you can't find someone, then do it online and do it with them. You know what I mean? And another way is start with a tenor. You know, pray a mystery, pray the Our Father, pray the Hail Mary, glory be in the Fatima prayer. And then maybe if that's all the time you have, then go to the second mystery later. And you can pray the whole rosary throughout the day. So those are just some things that my son and I have done, and some other ideas I've heard from my sisters in Christ that I just love doing with them. And then my favorite Mary is Our Lady of Guadalupe. I didn't even know who she was until I moved to Texas. So yeah, and now she's so culturally relevant. She reaches out to the people in her beautiful way. And everything that she wears is representative of their culture, so that they understood her without even speaking to her. They understood her, which I think is just amazing.
16: Wow. Carol, can I ask you a question? You sound like, yes, you are one of those people. So you'll meet in parishes, you'll meet somebody who is like a promoter of the rosary. And they're like in everywhere, because the rosary is so amazing and so powerful. And Our Lady has said to pray it so many times. How did you get to be this way, that where you decided to promote the rosary in this way?
2: Honestly, I grew up praying the rosary with our family. And then I kind of fell away from it because the person I married was not Catholic, and I thought it might be like a stumbling block. But then COVID is, while some people were falling into their black hole of self, I fell into Jesus and Mary and our Lord. I fell right into their arms, and they caught me.
16: Oh, that's beautiful. Wow. Thank you for sharing that. That's awesome. And thank you for sharing, you know, encouraging people in these resources, because there really is, you're right, there's so much out there. And there's so many people like Carol everywhere, because Our Lady has these little chosen souls everywhere that want to spread, like, basically a little flower garden of Our Lady in the church, in every country, in every area of the world. You'll meet people like Carol who are little daughters of Mary, little sons of Mary. So thank you for being one of those people and calling and repping for the children of Our Lady.
2: Well, thanks. I appreciate that. But I got to tell you, it's just when you pray the rosary, it settles you. And you can hand her your sorrows, your joys, and she will just polish everything up and take it to the foot of the throne through Jesus. And it's just, why not use this avenue, this opportunity to just fall deeper in love with the people who love us so much already?
16: Amen. Amen, sister. You know, there's so many people that don't know the rosary is like, it is like psychological. It's so therapeutic for emotional health. It's such a wonderful, wonderful thing for emotional health. And so thank you for that encouragement as well.
17: Absolutely. Thanks.
2: Love. Go ahead.
17: Thank you so much, Carol. I'm just, it's always a joy to have you with us. And, you know, we are so blessed that you are in our Quest family.
2: Y'all have a wonderful day. And thank you so much for all you do in spreading the love.
16: Thank you. And thanks for calling.
17: Thanks, Carol. Thanks for calling in today. You know, beautiful words there from Carol. Beautiful, just testimony to the power of the rosary. Just sharing so much joy about the power of the blessings that Our Lady brings to us. So it's your turn now to fill our phone lines with some love for Our Lady, or maybe a question. Maybe you're like, this all sounds great, but I'm struggling. I'm struggling to, you know, understand Our Lady or connect with her in these beautiful ways that are being talked about. This is why we need your questions, and this is why we need more callers to call in and share their favorite

0: being very good for mental like health and just, you know, a very good prayer to pray to run into the arms of a mother. It certainly, I actually mentioned that title earlier. I love the title, Our Lady Undoer of Knots. Mm-hmm. And I often think of her in correlation to Jesus's crown, undoing his crown of thorns and placing roses upon each of them to sort of soften the blow. And I often need to translate that into my own mind and my femininity, kind of getting all caught up in the daily despairs or woes or whatever. You know, us women, we're very cyclical. And so I love that just like cycle of roses that she brings. What are your thoughts on that?
1: Yeah, that's interesting. I didn't think of Undoer of Knots as like getting knotted up in yourself. And that makes so much sense. No, it really does. It really makes so much sense.
0: Thank
1: and
0: you.
1: The rosary is very mm-hmm. calming and yeah. undoes those kind of, when we overthink and we get all kind of stuck.
0: Yeah.
1: It's a wonderful thing for that. Today, I have to share this. Today, I actually made a litter for a Marian procession that I'm going to do in 2 hours, or actually 1 hour from now. I'm going to be with the little children and the men and the women of our parish. We're going to be, it's CCD night for all the kiddos, and they're going to do a children's procession and an adult's procession together at the same time. And then Sunday, we're having another procession for the parish, the parish-wide. And that is going to be a crowning of Our Lady. We're crowning Our Lady twice, once for the CCD and once for the whole parish. And I built this litter myself with my own two hands. I'm a carpenter. I do carpentry. I built it and painted it. Except I sat in the room too long and I have a piercing headache. This whole show has been pretty bad. But I was offering that for the children and for the people of our parish, that they would know our Blessed Mother. And we're going to profess our faith publicly. And I think for me, this is what's so important about Marian devotion. It has to be childlike and it has to be public. It's so simple. It's just simple. It's like, I love my mom. Hey, want to see a picture? Yeah. Here she is. Everybody, look at my mom. You know, it's so simple and so beautiful.
0: Wonderful. I love that. Hey, everyone, this is my mom. But really quick, can you go back? I don't know. What is a litter? I was thinking you were talking about like...
1: I was calling it a beer, but people don't know what a beer. B-I-E-R. Sounds mm-hmm. too much like B-E-E-R. Uh-huh. In Spanish, they call that a paso mm-hmm. or a carriage. It's a little... looks like the Ark of the Covenant. It has four poles and four people can carry it. But this one is so light, two 10-year-olds could carry it. It's hollow and it's made of plaster and it's so... And if the wood is very light, I didn't put a lot of wood on it. And yeah, it's really, really simple and really beautiful.
0: Oh gosh, that's beautiful. Now I can totally visualize what you're talking about. That is so awesome, Father Sam. I really hope that that is a powerful thing for your community, a powerful way to publicly profess, you know, that backing, that proud, this is our mama, you know, procession there. So that's really beautiful. I'm excited to continue this conversation. We're heading into our final break. We've got a first-time caller, Shirley, who we're going to get to at the top of the next break. So hang with us, Shirley. You will be on with us. But I want to read a couple of these comments coming in. I see Lucrea sharing they have a devotion to the Immaculate Conception. Lucrea also calls her Mama Mary, Virgin Sita, and always go to her in my prayers. Lucrea's birthday is in May. Love that May is the month of Mary. I see a commenter sharing that they are from Texas. Being from a border state, they have a devotion to Our Lady of Guadalupe. The apparition is so rich, and the Tilma of San Juan Diego is such a powerful miracle. Beautiful. Yes, Father, I call her moms. Wow, a lot of beautiful mama, childlike. We were talking about childish versus childlike yesterday. Seems like a lot of childlike devotions in the most beautiful way to our Blessed Mother. Love to see these coming. We'll be able to read a few more on the other side of the break, especially after we talk from Shirley here. But we also want to hear from you. What is your favorite way to honor our Blessed Mother in May? Maybe your favorite title or, you know, your favorite prayer to say, or you bring flowers to her. Share that with us at 877-757-9424. That's 877-757-9424. I realized I was going so fast because I just got so excited to talk about Mary, and I want to fill in as much as I can in this episode, but this is going to be your last chance to call in and honor her, so get your calls in now, and we'll be right back.

0: This is Franciscan Media's Saint of the Day for May 6th. Today we celebrate Saints Marian and James. Often, it is hard to find much detail from the lives of saints of the early church. What we know about the 3rd century martyrs we honor today is likewise minimal. But we do know that they lived and died for the faith. Almost 2,000 years later, that is reason enough to honor them. Born in North Africa, Marian was a lector or reader, while James was a deacon. Their trials came during the persecution of the Emperor Valerian. Prior to their arrest, Marian and James were visited by two bishops who encouraged them to remain steadfast. Soon after, the bishops themselves were martyred. A short time later, Marian and James were also imprisoned and interrogated. The two readily confessed their belief in Christ, and for that, they were tortured. While in prison, they are said to have experienced visions, including one of the two bishops who had visited them earlier. On the last day of their lives, in the year 259, Marian and James joined other Christians facing martyrdom. They were blindfolded and put to death, and their bodies were thrown into the water. There's more about the saints, along with inspiration and Catholic resources, at our website, saintoftheday.org. From Franciscan Media, this has been Saint of the Day.
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2: Welcome back. Our phone lines are lighting up with a beautiful, I'm sure, testament to our Blessed Mother here. So we are going to dive right into those callers. We're going to go to Shirley first, and then Anne, first-time caller Anne from San Angelo, Texas, is going to be on deck. But first, let's bring on first-time caller Shirley, who's listening from Dallas, Texas, on the Guadalupe Radio Network. Welcome, Shirley. You are on The Quest.
3: Hi, good afternoon. Hi, Father Sam. This is Shirley from the Pilgrimage.
4: Hi, Shirley. How are you doing?
3: Hey, I'm very good, and I'm happy to be back, but I'm... Yes, Father.
4: Have you made a lot of rosaries?
3: Not really.
4: Because I saw you were making, you showed some of the rosaries that you made.
3: Oh, yeah, that's the one that I'm just still finishing my 500 so far this year.
4: Wow.
3: But I still have December to make it 1,000 new rosaries.
4: Oh, anyway, wow. That's a good goal.
3: Yes, Father. Yes. I'm sorry, I'm so nervous.
2: Oh, that's all right.
4: It's okay.
2: Charlie.
4: Just talk to me like we're the only ones here.
3: Yeah, I know. The one that I call Mama Mary, she is my Mama Mary in heaven. That's why I always call her a Mama Mary. And then I have a very devotion for a rosary. And then I want to share my dream last May 2017. That is this one regarding that I, on my dream, Mama Mary show me, and she's in the, you know, when I look up in the sky, she's there looking. It is very cloudy, and then she's telling my friend says that, hey, come on, Shirley, look, there's Mama Mary. So I look outside, and then I see Mama Mary in the sky, but it is so cloudy, and then I cry, and then I went back to my house. This is in my dream, inside the house, and called my husband, and then I said, hey, come on, Greg, let's go outside. Look, there's Mama Mary. So when me and my husband is already outside, I look up in the sky, and Mama Mary looked down at us, you know, and then she told us, continue praying the rosary. And then I cry again, and then because it is, and then my husband wake me up, and then she told me, hey, Shirley, you're having a nightmare. So I woke up, and then I go back to sleep in my other side, and then my dreams continue, and then I still see Mama Mary in the sky, and then I see two to shadow on her right and her left, and then I see my father. That my father already passed away 2011, and then I keep praying that Papa, if you're already in heaven, let me know. So the prayer that I offer to you, I give it to the others, other souls in purgatory. So, and then I cry again, and I cry again, and then my husband, who wake me up again. And then he said, hey, you still have your, you still have a nightmare. And then I said, okay, I get up. And then I get up. And then I told my husband, hey, I have a dream that Mama Mary is telling me to continue praying the rosary. And then in my dream, I see the shadow of my father that is already passed away 2011.
2: Wow.
3: And then that's why, and then in that day, during, so I went to office, I had to go to work, and then at the work, around 10 o'clock, a Filipino lady called me, the one that who coordinate our Filipino mass. I'm a Filipino, by the way. And then a Filipino lady told me that, hey, are you attending the mass this on Sunday? I said, oh yeah, Tita, because, that's May. Every Filipino mass once a month, and then that month of May, we have a special procession around the church. And then I said, yes, Tita, I will attend the mass, and then with my family. And then he says, yeah, because
5: that's beautiful. I'm gonna have you right in here because I want Father Sam to be able to comment on the beautiful dream that you were sharing. And we have more callers on the line, but I want to know. Okay. I just wanted Father Sam to comment on that wonderful dream that you shared. So, Father Sam, any comments for Shirley?
4: Well, it's so much like Our Lady to put your heart at ease about your father and about praying for the souls in purgatory and also encouraging to pray the rosary. And I know it sounded like a nightmare or you're crying, but it sounds like a way of just consoling you. And I think that's what Our Lady does every time we come to her. Never has it been known that anyone ever went to her without help. So thank you so much for sharing these things.
5: Absolutely.
3: Okay, thank you, Father.
5: Oh, Shirley, thank you so much for calling
4: in
5: and sharing your story.
4: Thank you.
5: Thanks for especially stepping out as a first-time caller. What a wonderful gift to have you, Shirley. So do call us again soon.
3: Okay, thank you very much.
4: Thanks, Shirley. Say hi to Greg for me.
3: Sure, Father. Thank you.
5: God bless you, Shirley. You have a great day. Following Shirley as first-time caller, we've got another first-time caller. We've got Anne, who is listening from San Angelo, Texas, on the Guadalupe Radio Network. Anne, I've got just about a minute and a half for you here, but I wanted to get you on.
6: Thank you so much. Thank you for getting my call in. I just wanted to share my devotion with the Blessed Mother, and there's just none other than my Mama Mary. I go to her daily, pray the rosary daily, and I just want to let everyone know, not only Catholics, but all people, that how can we not honor the Blessed Mother? We don't worship her, we honor her, just like our own mother. And I lost my mother 2 years ago, and, been married 41 years, have 4 grown children and 9 grandbabies. And we are from a small Catholic community here in West Texas. And I just can't explain or stress enough that when you need anything, you go to Jesus' mother. She carried him in her womb and brought him into the world. And that's why we honor this Blessed Mother. She will wrap you in her mantle and hold you and intercede for you to her son, and just know that there's the month of May is wonderful, the month of October, wonderful. We have so many things that we do here in our church and in the San Angelo Diocese, and to honor Mary. And I just appreciate your call, letting me call, and may Mary always intercede for you and wrap you in her loving arms.
4: Thank you. Thank you. And likewise, that when you said you have babies and grandbabies, you have a lot to pray for. And I'm sure she shows you every day how much she helps you and loves you and is there for you and is a kind of second mother or spiritual mother as well.
6: Absolutely. Someone we can go to every day. Thank you so much. That to my grandchildren and teaching it to all of my daughter-in-laws and my daughters and all the young children to just know that they need to walk in her guidance and be a mother and a wife and to everyone just like God's will for us.
5: Absolutely. Amen. Thank you so much, Anne, for stepping out today as a first-time caller on a great day to do it to honor our Blessed Mother. We do hope we'll hear from you again. You have a blessed day, Anne.
6: Y'all have a blessed day, too. Thank you so much.
5: Thank you so much. And, you know, sorry to Ellen, we couldn't get you on today, but call right away in the next episode. We'd love to hear from you, Ellen, you know, get you on our airwaves and connect with you. But it is that time, Father Sam, if you could close us with a blessing.
4: Through the intercession of our Mother Mary, may Almighty God bless you and keep you. Name of the Father, and the Son, and the Holy Spirit. Amen.
5: Amen. Thank you so much for being here, Father Sam. It's so good to have you back. What a joy to have you and to be with you today. Thanks to our entire show team making this possible, this show, The Quest, possible. Thanks to our callers, Carol, Shirley, Anne, Ellen. I know you were next in line there. Thank you to David at the boards and, you know, all of you listening today. Thank you for showing up and helping add to The Quest. Tomorrow's show is going to be with Father Dominic Smith, and we'll be chatting about what's wrong with Catholic young adult ministry. We'll be talking about what's going right, what's going wrong, and everything in between. So if you work in Catholic adult young adult ministry or you're a part of it, I better see you then. 4 p.m. Central, 5 p.m. Eastern. God bless you.
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10: 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That's the right perspective.
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This is an EWTN Newslink. I'm Teresa Tomeo from Catholic Connection. The Pope pushing back against the president's claim in an interview with Hugh Hewitt that he thinks it's just fine for Iran to have a nuclear weapon. EWTN News reports the Holy Father, when asked by reporters, said, "If anyone wishes to criticize me for proclaiming the gospel, let them do so with truth. The Church has spoken out for years against all nuclear weapons, so there is no doubt about this, and I simply hope to be heard for the sake of the Word of God." And Secretary of State Marco Rubio says his upcoming meeting with the Holy Father is not meant to smooth things over. He said he does plan to talk to the Pope about getting humanitarian aid to Cuba through the Church and other topics. For more news with the Catholic perspective, visit EWTNnews.com. I'm Teresa Tomeo, and Catholic Answers Live starts now.

0: Welcome to Catholic Answers Live. Edgar Lujano, producer for the show, filling in for Cy Kella today. It is a pleasure to be here with you in this middle of the week episode. We got two great hours for you. For the second hour, we have the one and only Tom Nash in studio. If you are a non-Catholic, we want you to call. If you don't go to church anymore, we want you to call us and tell us why you don't go to church anymore, why you're not Catholic, and maybe we can start off with a great conversation. That's for the second hour, so hang in for an hour. But we have another great topic for this first hour. We have Dr. Marcellino D'Ambrosio, who has been working with Catholic Answers for many years, which we were discussing before the show, and my first time getting to host with him. So, Dr. Marcellino D'Ambrosio, welcome to the show.
1: Thank you, Edgar. It is a pleasure to be on the show once again.
0: Yeah, well, it's a pleasure to have you.
1: It's been a while, you know. I started hanging out with you guys in the 90s.
0: In the 90s, really?
1: I actually taught grad school. I came in and flew in and taught 1 weekend a month in San Diego. And actually, one of my students was one of your former employees who's now retired, Jan Wakelin. And so I met a lot of y'all and then started doing shows with you. And so it's been great. It's been a great friendship.
0: Well, it's always good to have people like you surrounding us in great company. That's for sure. Well, today we're going to talk about Jesus. What better person to talk about, especially during this Easter time, about Jesus. So if you have a question about him, anything from the historical side to the theological side to maybe what he did in his life, you're more than welcome to call us. You can reach us at 888-318-7884. That's 888-31-TRUTH to call us and ask us about Jesus. So before we jump in to a question, you actually have a program that you wrote with Ascension Press about Jesus, known as Jesus, the Way, the Truth, and the Life. Tell me a little more about that.
1: Well, Ascension Press has done a lot of wonderful programs over the years, Bible studies, and they really wanted to do a study shot in the Holy Land that would focus on Jesus, and on location, walking through the streets, sailing on the Sea of Galilee. And Jeff Cavins and I, together with Dr. Edward Sree, put this program together. I wrote the book that went with the program. Dr. Sree appeared for a few minutes on every show, but it was Jeff and I who walked through the land. So you got 25 minutes of us in conversation rather than the talking heads kind of thing or a classroom kind of thing. We're walking through the land in Galilee, in Nazareth, in Bethlehem, you know, walk through the streets of Jerusalem. It's fun eating Middle Eastern food, talking to Middle Eastern people. So I think it's a lot of fun, honestly. And it was one of the greatest accomplishments of my life to be part of that series. So it's on video. You can watch videos. You can read a book. You can do it with people in a study group. That's what it was designed for, you know, but so it's multi-purpose.
0: Beautiful. You can pick that up at ascensionpress.com. Just type in Jesus, the Way, the Truth, and the Life, and that program should pop up. Well, so since we're speaking about Jesus, and if you want to call, give us a call, 888-318-7884. In today's world, whenever we hear the name of Jesus Christ, there's a lot of images that come up, and it depends on who you talk to. There's always a lens that he's viewed through. What is it about Jesus Christ himself that modern man misses? What are we missing?
1: Well, I would like to say that the title of that series I just shared with you comes from John 14. John 14, 6, Jesus said, "I am the way, the truth, and the life." And honestly, that's puzzling, and people don't really get that. And it's offensive in some ways to many people, because many people want to think that Jesus is a way, you know? And there are other ways to spiritual enlightenment and to spiritual fulfillment. And what Jesus really says is that he is really the only way to the Father, because it really is not so much about us traveling to God to reach him. We can't do that on our own. It's God reaching out to us, and he does that fully through Jesus and opens up a way for us to have a relationship, a personal, deep, eternal relationship with him. And that's one thing that people often don't get. And the other is that he is the truth. And I think a lot of us say, well, I mean, is there any truth anywhere else? And the Catholic Church has always said, absolutely. There are bits and pieces of the truth scattered around in lots of different philosophies and lots of different religious leaders. But the fullness of truth is only found in Jesus. And a lot of times you find the seeds of truth, that's what one of the fathers of the church called it, that you find in various philosophers and religions. They're mixed with a lot of junk, a lot of distortion. But in Christ, we get the fullness of truth without admixture of junk and distortion. And we can never completely plumb the depths of it. You know, God's eternal truth, there's always more to know. So the great thing is you don't just like read a catechism and, oh, okay, I'm done. You're always probing and going deeper into the person of Jesus. So those are two things that I think are critical. And the third thing is, honestly, Jesus is not so much a figure who comes to us to give us a bunch of beliefs or a bunch of moral doctrines. Yes, Christianity does contain beliefs that are important, and obviously doctrines, and obviously moral teachings that we need to carry out. But the real thing about Jesus is he brings us to life. Through his resurrection, he empowers us to be new people. And without the power of his risen life in us, we really can't do a whole lot. That's why he says, I'm the vine, you're the branches. Apart from me, you can't do anything. I want you to bear much fruit, but you got to be connected to me. And I think that's the thing that really shocked me back in my teenage years when I wanted to change the world. And I believed in the doctrine of Christianity, but I wasn't experiencing much power. And I connected with him in a new way, made him the center of my life. And then I began to experience power to change. And I think that is the key to that it unlocks the door to a really vibrant life in Christ and really understanding him as he came to bring us alive. Even now, that's fully going to be realized in eternity. But in that right now, we can be living a new kind of life.
0: Beautiful. Well, if you have a question for Dr. Marcellino D'Ambrosio, also known as Dr. Italy, which is probably one of the coolest names out there.
1: Thank you, Edgar. I appreciate that, man.
0: I mean, it's
1: you know why I have that, Edgar?
0: Why is
1: that? I have that because people like you are not as good as you in pronouncing my name. Most people can't pronounce it, and they're intimidated by it. And so MCs and radio hosts started calling me that because that was my URL for my website. So he said, call me Dr. Italy. So anyway, but I kind of like it. So yeah, it's cool.
0: I will say this though, when you hear the name Dr. Italy and then you look at your name, it actually makes it easier to pronounce your name because you just think of an Italian accent and you say Marcellino D'Ambrosio.
1: That's beautiful.
0: Isn't it? It's just poetic.
1: All right. There you go.
0: Well, if you have a question for Dr. Marcellino D'Ambrosio, you can give us a call, 888-318-7884. We're talking about Jesus. So if there's anything you want to know about our Lord, Jesus Christ, give us a call. I'm sure there's something fascinating that you'll learn from Dr. Italy himself. So when we come back, we're going to take your questions on Jesus Christ right here on Catholic Answers Live.
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0: Welcome back, Catholic Answers Live. It's an Ask Me Anything on Jesus. So if you have a question, you can reach us. I'm here with Dr. Marcellino D'Ambrosio. We're discussing Jesus Christ. Now, before I get to calls, I wanted to ask one thing that I think as a kid confused me about Jesus. is the way he talked to people, he always spoke in parables. Always. And in my head as a kid, I thought, why can't you just be straightforward and tell me exactly what we want to know? Like this vine, this door, you know, the sheep and the, you know, all these things, the field, they just were confusing. So why parables?
1: That's a great question. All right. I'll just challenge you. Think about listening to a lecture where someone's using abstract terms. And then think about somebody who tells stories. What do you remember better?
0: The stories, absolutely.
1: Stories are what people remember. Honestly, like I tell stories a lot, and I don't know why we don't get this, but this is just a human nature. And Jesus knew human nature. He's the perfect human being, you know. Behold the man. He's the perfect man. And he understands our nature. And honestly, stories really work. And also, images and symbols really work. Like the most interesting, fun people to listen to are people who use similes and metaphors all the time. Somebody who's just speaking straight scientific language is pretty boring. They're not the kind of person, you know, you want to hang out with at a party. But the thing about images and symbols, and this is why sacraments are so important, images and symbols have layers of meaning. Metaphors have layers of meaning. So Jesus spoke his parables and did his teaching knowing that we would be reading these things out into the future, that we'd be living our lives meditating on these stories. They weren't just for the people who were sitting there listening at Mount of Beatitudes, you know. They're for us. And so the fact that we have these images cause us to go deeper and deeper. It's kind of what one of the things I said about Jesus, about the truth. The great thing about Christianity is you can't get bored because you're never done. You can't master Jesus and you can't master his teaching like you can solve a crossword puzzle. And so, you know, the images and symbols help us to, you know, to kind of work deeper like an onion. You know, we're peeling back layers and we're getting deeper and we're learning more all the time. And I think that's awesome. That's exciting. I've been on this journey, you know, for a long time. I'm getting old now, but I feel young. I feel young because I'm exploring and learning and still discovering. And that's, I think heaven's going to be like that, honestly.
0: Yeah. You mentioned the Mount of Beatitudes. I'm assuming you're talking about the Sermon on the Mount, right?
1: Yes, I am.
0: Okay.
1: Yeah. People sat on that mountain and listened to him. They sat, you know, on the shore and listened to him as he floated in a boat and spoke, you know, offshore so they could hear him better. Yeah. I mean, you know, people really were there. And we think a lot of his teaching was for them. And it's really ultimately for us, you know? Mm. And so even everything that happens in the Old Testament, God had in mind that they would be, these events would be not only for the people who live through them, but they would be lessons for us, as Paul tells us in 1 Corinthians 10. So I think that's really cool. We're really fortunate. We're blessed. We're privileged to be the heirs of all this.
0: Absolutely. So you've stood there where he delivered these addresses, standing there. I'm sure it just makes it a lot more real for you than somebody who's never been anywhere near the Holy Land. What are some things that maybe if somebody like me who hasn't been is missing from a moment like the Sermon at the Mount?
1: One of the things that's so amazing about being there is like all the metaphors that Jesus uses, some of them we're not really that used to. Like, you know, we're not. We don't. A lot of us don't have never seen an olive tree, and we've never seen a fig tree, and we don't know about a lot of things. So, like some of the metaphors are mind blowing when you finally learn when you're there, and someone shows you a fig tree and an olive tree, and shows you this point. This fascinating thing about olive trees: you cut down an olive tree, and it just new shoots spring up. You can't really destroy a tree. The trees in the Garden of Gethsemane, the rootstock go back to the time of David, if you can imagine. That's 3,000 years ago. Yeah. So the trees that are growing now are trees the apostles leaned against when Jesus was in that garden. And that's pretty amazing. And so this metaphor, a shoot shall sprout from the stump of Jesse. You know, the hope of Israel is cut off, the line, the dynasty is destroyed, but Jesus is this new shoot that comes out of this stump. This heritage of David and you know, it's kind of cool. So like all of these things that kind of happen. Like I remember standing on the Garden of Gethsemane is on the side of the Mount of Olives. It's about one third the side up a mountain, and there's a deep ravine. And on the other side, you see rising the hill that Jerusalem's on. And so as Jesus is there, I didn't get this until I was there. I'm standing there and I'm realizing the night that he was betrayed, it's dark and they were coming for him and they came in a line with torches. He could see them coming from a long distance away. Mm-hmm. And he stood his ground. He could have just walked over the top of the hill. Mount of Olives on the other side is a desert. It's wilderness. He could have escaped. But he stood his ground, watching his doom approaching. Just kind of brought home to me the drama of the agony in the garden. So there's all sorts of stuff like that that kind of mind-blowing. You know, you tend to imagine the biblical scenes in your mind when you read and when people preach. But when you go there, it kind of rearranges your geography, your mental geography. And there's all sorts of nuances. So I'm so excited to bring people there. I've gone there now about 30 times. So I continue to bring people on pilgrimage there. Particularly, I love to bring deacons and priests because I know they'll preach differently forever. Mm-hmm. And so it'll benefit a whole lot of people if they go and see the place. So, yeah, that's part of the whole thing.
0: Beautiful. Yeah. Well, if you have a question for Dr. Marcellino D'Ambrosio, this the S is a Z. I'm learning more and more every day. You can give us a call, 888-318-7884. We go to calls. Let's go over to Sam in Boise, Idaho, listening on Salt and Light Radio. Sam, welcome. You're on the air.
7: Thank you. Hey, Dr. Italy. Good to talk to you again. My question is, we don't know much about Jesus from the time he was like born till he was like 12 or so teaching in the temple, and then he started his ministry. So was he always cognizant of the fact that he was divine and God, or was that something that really started to manifest itself after he was baptized in the Jordan River?
1: Great question, Sam. And the answer to that question is that to a certain degree, it is mystery for us. The consciousness of the Son of God as he develops is mysterious. So here's what I'll just tell you. Number one, he didn't have original sin. So he doesn't have that working against him. Number two, he's from the moment of his conception, the divine intellect and the human intellect were united in him. How they communicated and interrelated throughout his development, his human nature had to develop. So he had to learn language. He had to learn how to walk. He had to go through the whole learning process. And that's something that's actually right there in Luke chapter 2, that he grew in wisdom, age, and grace before God and before man. You know, that's a line that Luke, he concludes the finding of Jesus in the temple with that observation. So Jesus' human intellect is limited, and so it grows. We know from the story of the finding of Jesus in the temple that he had a special relationship with his father, that he knew God was his father, and most Jews really don't. In the time, as far as we know in the first century and before, we don't see Jews really individually calling God father a whole lot. The king knew that God was his father, but calling God your father is a little bit, that's unique to Christianity, honestly. And so Jesus, it's very clear that Jesus has a consciousness, a yearning to be present in his father's house. He has a yearning to know more about his father, but he knows God as his father. So we know that he has a special consciousness of his special relationship. How much he knows, we don't know. I'm not really sure where this comes from, but I know a lot. There's some people out there in Catholic and Protestant world who think that in Jesus' baptism, he suddenly becomes conscious that he's God. That's not the teaching of the church. It's not something that's really supported a whole lot by Scripture. I will say that the baptism of Jesus is a real event. He's filled with the Holy Spirit from the moment of his conception, but there's clearly a new movement of the Spirit, a new coming of the Spirit in a new way on his humanity to initiate his public ministry. But I wouldn't say that, you know, I do think it would be excessive to say Jesus wasn't aware that he was God until the his baptism. I think that wouldn't really fit with either Scripture or Catholic tradition.
0: How's that, Sam?
7: That was good. Thank you. Thank you, guys.
0: Thank you, Sam. Appreciate the call. What do we know about his infancy? Obviously, there's just a few stories here and there of finding Jesus in the temple. We have, I think, the presentation, and then, you know, the things that we hear in Luke. But is there maybe the way to phrase it is walking around the Holy Land? What do you yeah. learn about his infancy?
1: You learn a lot, honestly. The problem with us is we're not really aware of Jewish life and the way it worked and a Jewish family in the first century. We honestly know a lot more than we think we know. I mean, in other words, a lot more can be known about Jesus based on what we know about Jewish life. And I think it's really important to understand this. First of all, Jesus, Mary, and Joseph, very, very unlikely that they lived as a nuclear family. People didn't live in nuclear families. They lived in family groups. The homes that we've excavated. Just give you an example. Peter, if Peter lived with Andrew and their mother-in-law, and we've excavated that house, and it's not really a house. It's like a little compound with a wall around it. And there were like two-room homes built into the wall in the central common area. So it's like people lived in family groups and people prayed together in family groups. Men and women prayed separately. And so the guys in the area would be praying together three times a day in Jesus' life. And his father would have been a very important, his foster father. But, you know, his adopted father, Joseph is his adopted father, right? And so he basically is being formed as an Israelite boy by the men in the family. Mary had a huge impact on him for sure, but we kind of forget, we're not aware of how Jewish families operated. So Joseph's role in Jesus' life was a lot more significant than we give Joseph credit for. And that's something that we know about the way, three times a year, Jewish men, by law, were supposed to go to Jerusalem. Women were not obliged to do so. Mary went as it was her custom, at least in Passover. But Jesus would have been traveling for sure, you know, three times a year once he was 12 years old, down to Jerusalem with the men of the town, the men of his family, his cousins. You know, the guys called the brothers of the Lord were most likely either stepbrothers or they were his first cousins. So he grew up with a group of people. We see this in the Gospels, but we tend to filter it out. And they prayed together regularly. So when Jesus teaches them the Our Father, it wasn't like they didn't pray together. He's teaching them a new way to pray, in addition to their three times a day prayer as Jewish men. So anyway, there's a lot of little things like that that we know about Jesus prior to his baptism that we don't, that most people are not aware of. And you get some of this in my book and in the study, Jesus, the Way, the Truth, and the Life.
0: So if it was more of a kind of family community, how big would have Nazareth been to hold such a, how many communities were there, or was it mainly his family? It's my question.
1: Here's what we know about Nazareth. It's a new offshoot, or it's a plant of Jews from Judea down in Bethlehem who are coming up to recolonize the north that's kind of been vacant. And that it's only 100 years old when Jesus, basically it's a colony that's maybe 100 years old. It's known to have people in it that are from the family of David. Hmm. This is all stuff beyond, you know, outside of the New Testament that we kind of know about Nazareth. And it's probably based on archaeology, and we haven't been able to excavate completely. You know, there's always homes in the way, and there's always money that's a budget issue, right? But as far as we can tell, probably we're talking a town of maybe 50 houses. It's really an agricultural hamlet. It really is a nowhere place, unlike Jerusalem or even Bethlehem. It's a kind of a nowhere place, and it's an agricultural hamlet with a very small group of people, and they're probably mostly interrelated. You know, they're mostly kin, at least second, third cousins. You know, that's the way these communities are. Yeah. This is one of the things you find out when you go to the Holy Land. Arab Christians, their families have been in the land for centuries, right? And so the guy who is a vendor for us, who we work with in Bethlehem, who sells souvenirs, who I trust, you know, he's an, you know, awesome man. He's a deacon in the local church. But he lived in an apartment house when I first met him with 40 of his relatives. And when they had a wedding, his wedding, there were 1,000 people invited to his wedding.
0: Wow.
1: Isn't this crazy? Wow. So, like, this is a different kind of life than nuclear family America is used to. And this is the kind of, you know, situation Jesus grew up in.
0: Well, I mean, if the culture stays the same, it's no wonder they ran out of wine pretty quickly. You have to feed that.
1: Exactly. Exactly. And it's totally understandable that they would have left him in Jerusalem not aware, because they're traveling in a big family caravan.
0: Yep.
1: With all extended family members. And so you think Joseph, I thought he was with you and the other, you know, your brothers, and you know, no, he's 12. I thought he would be with you and the young kids. You know, this huge group. So anyway.
0: Puts it into context. All right. Well, if you have a question for Dr. Italy himself, you can give us a call, 888-318-7884. When we come back from the break, we'll take more of your questions right here on Catholic Answers Live.
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0: Welcome back, Catholic Answers Live. Ask me anything. If you have any questions about Catholicism, go ahead and give us a call. Plenty of lines open, 888-318-7884. Now, you had mentioned you do pilgrimages. I'm sure you do pilgrimages all over the place. Is there do you have any pilgrimages coming up?
1: I do, as a matter of fact, Edgar. My son is a director of Triumph of the Heart, a movie about St. Maximin Kolbe. Mm-hmm. And he and my wife and I are going to be leading a pilgrimage to Poland in the footsteps of St. Max and also in the footsteps of St. John Paul II. They're just two amazing figures. And so we're going to start in Warsaw. We're going to work our way down to Krakow and to the hometown of St. John Paul II. And it's going to be awesome. We'll meet actually some of the actors in the movie who are Polish and who live in Poland. So it'll be an amazing opportunity for people to get to know those two great saints and to get to know a great Catholic country. I personally am terribly inspired every time I go to Poland because I think it's probably the most fervent Catholic country in Europe. And that it builds my faith and encourages me. Yeah. So I love to see it. I love to see meet the people and to see the Spirit of the Lord in their eyes and in their voices. And yeah, it's beautiful.
0: Where can people find more information about that if they potentially want to join?
1: 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We have a pilgrimage tab at the top of every page. You click on that and you'll see menu of pilgrimages and the Polish pilgrimage in August. We're going to actually be, Edgar, in Auschwitz for St. Maximin Kolbe's feast day, which really Auschwitz becomes a Catholic conference every August 14th. There's a huge number of Poles who come, and there's a big mass and a big memorial and celebration of Maximin Kolbe's sacrifice and his triumph. And that's the movie is called Triumph of the Heart, because really he triumphed over the power of evil in giving his life the way he did. So, and if you haven't seen the movie, people are listening, if you haven't seen triumphoftheheart.com, go there. Triumph of the Heart is the name of the movie. Just the name, that's the website. And you can stream it. You can bring it to your parish. It had a great release in the theaters back in September, but it's available now to be shown in parishes or individually stream it. So I'd encourage everyone to see it if they haven't.
0: Perfect. Triumphoftheheart.com, you said?
1: Yes.
0: Perfect. And for that pilgrimage, it's Dr. Italy, dritaly.com. So make sure you go ahead and check that out. And if you want to call Dr. Italy and ask him a question, you can call us 888-318-7884. That's 888-31-TRUTH to ask him a question. We go over to our good friend Don in Cranberry, New Jersey, listening on Domestic Church Media. Don, you are on the air.
2: Yes. Hello. I had just one question. Does it seem to you, as it seems to me, confessors are giving less severe penances, like two or three formulaic prayers, instead of saying, you know, anything greater than that? And is it okay to say, can I have a more severe penance?
1: Well, yeah, you know what? To be really honest with you, Don, I have never seen anything but mild penances given in the last, I've been around now for 70 years, and I don't remember anybody myself or other people getting very severe penances. I've had a few creative penances, though. And the awesome thing is you're obliged to do the penances given you, but you can certainly add to that. And that's what really Lent is about, taking on voluntary penance, and that, you know, you give something up for Lent or you do something special or extra. That's penance. So I would really encourage everybody to embark on a life of penance, not just in Lent, but all throughout the year. And, you know, add things that counteract the sin that you're confessing. You know, I was given a really creative penance once. I had trouble with a guy who was driving me crazy. And I was asked by the priest to pray and give 5 minutes a day for that guy for 2 weeks, giving thanks for all the good things about him. And I said, Father, I'm not sure I can find 5 minutes a day to of good things about this guy. He said, well, you better try. You better give it a good shot, or I'm not going to absolve you because you're not really sorry that I'm going to try. I said, okay. But giving thanks for this guy made me think about the good things in his life rather than just the stuff that annoyed me. And by the time I was done, gosh, I kind of liked the dude. you know, after 2 weeks. So anyway, you know, you can actually ask for more penance, but you can give yourself more penance. And I really encourage you to do that. And one thing I just want to throw out is penance is not just something that makes you miserable or that hurts. It's something, penance is all about spiritual rehab. You're helping the body of Christ to recover from the effects of your sin, and you're helping yourself to recover. It's kind of like physical therapy. You know, it's not designed to hurt, but if it hurts, it's only because it's what you need to rehab. So I would just say Mass, Eucharist more often, prayer more often. These things are just powerful. And so the more you pray, the more you can add more prayer to your life, more Word of God you can add to your life, the more sacramental life you can add. You know, these things are all very powerful besides fasting, besides the works of mercy. They connect us more to Christ so we can bear more fruit. So that's my advice to you, Don.
2: Oh, well, thank you for the advice.
0: All right. Thank you, Don.
1: You're welcome.
0: Don, it's always good to hear from you. You know, as you were talking, I was thinking, us Catholics, we always get accused of focusing on things like priests and penance and the saints and Mary and devotionals. And it almost, from probably an outside perspective of a Protestant looking inward to a Catholic, it almost feels like we talk about everything apart from Jesus. So what's a good response to that? Like when it feels like we're so cluttered with devotionals and a whole bunch of other stuff that to a fellow Protestant brother or sister just sounds like we're just overcomplicating things and kind of almost minimalizing Jesus himself.
1: Yeah, I think it's just important to point out that the Catholic Church is all about the person of Jesus Christ and what he did for us. But you know, when it comes to Jesus, you can't, he leads elsewhere. He leads to the Father. That's why he's called the Son, but he's also the Christ. So his very name, Jesus Christ, means he's about the Holy Spirit. He gives the Spirit, you know, he shares his Spirit with us. He shares his Father with us, but it's he who shares his Mother with us as well. And that's what's amazing. On John 19, at the foot of the cross, there stands John, and he's the beloved disciple. He's the model disciple. So when Jesus says, "Behold your mother," you know, he's basically saying that to all of us who want to be intimate with him, want to be his beloved disciple. So he shares his mother with us, and he shares the apostles. You know, obviously he said, "He who hears you hears me." So it's like, why are they important? Why are the saints important? Why are the martyrs important? Well, because they lived for him. Paul says, imitate me as I imitate Christ. So any honor paid to the saints always goes back to him. But they're the fullness of him. We see that fullness of Christ, you know, and come to full stature in the mighty cloud of witnesses in whom we see fruit being born that comes from him, because they're attached to the vine, and so they bear fruit. So we honor them, you know. So anyway, it all goes back to Jesus. And I think it's just really important for Catholics to understand that everything in Catholic life becomes understandable to a non-Catholic Christian who loves Jesus if we can make it clear that he comes first, you know?
0: Yeah.
1: And so if they look at Catholics and they don't see any evidence of reading the Bible, they don't see any evidence of Jesus, they just see other devotionals, that confirms their worst suspicion. So I would just say, you know, like, let it be clear, you know, yeah, that Jesus comes first, and then everything else makes sense. It all falls into place.
0: Yeah. 888-318-7884 to ask a question. You can ask anything about Catholicism. You can focus on Jesus. You can talk about Mary or the saints. Anything you want to ask about Catholicism is on the table. 888-318-7884. We'll go to our final break for the hour. We're a little early, but when we come back, we'll take your questions on this Ask Me Anything on Catholic Answers Live.
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0: Dr. Italy a question, 888-318-7884. Now, Marcellino, whenever people talk to me about wanting to be introduced to Christianity or Catholicism, and they want to know about the life of Jesus, they, you know, obviously we point them to the Gospels, but where do they start? I mean, obviously there's four Gospels, there's different stories, there's different perspectives. How do we answer that question of where to guide them? Where do they start?
1: I'll just say, when I was 16, I was in a parish with a young, enthusiastic new priest who bought a whole box of Today's English Version, Good News from Modern Man, New Testament, and he just gave them out to us. And that, honestly, that was the beginning of my Bible reading, except what I heard at Mass. You know, I never picked up the Bible in a serious way. And, you know, it really wasn't that hard to really get into it, and I fell in love with it. You know, the Holy Spirit was, yes, he was moving, but it's not that hard to just pick up Matthew and start from the beginning. You know, it's really not that hard. So I encourage people really to delve into Scripture. You can, and not to be afraid to get other people who are interested to read Scripture. Now, I just say, I did the study, Jesus, the Way, the Truth, and the Life, and I wrote the book that went with the study, and I wrote it to be something that could be given away to people who don't know Jesus very well, to a Buddhist, to a Jew, to a Muslim, to an atheist, but also just a great way for a Christian to fall in love more deeply with Jesus and learn a whole lot more than they knew. So I would say that wherever you are, don't be afraid to begin by reading the Gospels and picking up a book like Jesus, the Way, the Truth, and the Life to help lead you deeper and to see more connections. Each Gospel is a treasure, and so you can read one, or you can read all four in a row, and you just, you know, I would just say that the Gospels and the Psalms are the most important books in the Bible. You know, the whole Old Testament is really together. It's really encapsulated in the Psalms. And so, and they're not that hard. Mm-hmm. So I would just say, like, I got a New Testament with Psalms in the back, and that was the beginning of my whole journey as a teenager, and it worked for me.
0: Perfect. Oh, there you have it. A little bit of advice from Dr. Italy himself. Let's go over to some calls. We have Terry in Highland, Illinois, listening on the Covenant Network. Terry, welcome to the show.
2: Hi. Thank you for taking my call.
0: Oh, you're very welcome. Go right ahead.
2: My question is, if Mary was going to be a perpetual virgin, why would she then have gotten betrothed to Joseph?
1: Yeah, that's a really good question. And there are different answers to the question. I would just say that there's a document that is from the second century that's called the Proto-Evangelion of St. James. It's not inspired scripture. We're not really sure how much to trust in there and how much not to trust. But, you know, that gives us a scenario that Mary was planned to be a virgin from the very beginning. And she married Joseph, and he was older. And, you know, the idea was that they were going to have a special kind of marriage, right? So that is possible. And many Christians assume that's true. It's also not necessarily true. We don't know. It's very possible also that Mary expected to have a normal life. And marrying Joseph, she expected to have a lot of kids. And so the Annunciation was a surprise to Mary, and it was a surprise to Joseph. So you're free to kind of believe either way, to be really honest. I mean, you, as a Catholic, you're not obliged to believe one rather than the other. But the point which are obliged to believe is that Mary was a virgin, and that Mary remained a virgin in the midst of her marriage to Joseph, that their marriage continued to be a real marriage where they really gave themselves to one another and lived in communion with one another in a beautiful and deep bond, but that was celibate. So,
0: how's that, Terry?
2: Yeah. I can accept that as an answer. Thank you.
0: All right, Terry, thank you so much for your question. It's always good to hear from callers. If you have a question, we still have some lines open, 888-318-7884. I think we're ready for Tom. Do we have Tom yet? I think so. Nope. Okay, well, we'll come back to Tom in 1 second. Now, Dr. Marcellino D'Ambrosio, you have the program that you wrote, Jesus, the Way, the Truth, and the Life with Ascension,

0: Ascension Press. Tell me a little more about that and kind of what you dive into, because it's all about the life of Jesus. But I notice that there's specific stories that you get into, like why Jesus was baptized, the necessity of Jesus being baptized. But you also cover things like things that sound confusing for us people, like the Transfiguration. So would you mind getting into some of those stories?
1: Hey, I love the Transfiguration, and I love Mount Tabor. I love going up there. Every time I go up there, my sons and I have always wanted to walk up, and it's a pretty significant. I mean, it's like a 2,000-foot climb from the bottom up to the top. It would wear out Jesus and the disciples, and it would certainly wear out us. You know, those guys were really rugged. They walked 20 miles a day in the heat, and they did it regularly. I mean, it was a 100-mile walk. From over 100 miles from Nazareth to Jerusalem, and also from Capernaum to Jerusalem. And they did it multiple times a year. So, like, these guys are rugged, right? But, man, walking up Mount Tabor, it's pretty amazing. And then you get to the top, and it's a glorious view. And I love to envision the scene of Peter, James, and John and Jesus up there and this surprise. They're going up there to pray. First of all, it tells you how committed they were to prayer, that they're going to climb this mountain to have time for prayer. But this Transfiguration that takes place is his glory is visible. It was hidden on a day-by-day basis. They knew he was special. But now they see visually his glory, and the cloud of God's glory, a luminous cloud of the Holy Spirit, descends. And there's Moses, and there's Elijah, and there's the Father's voice. This is my beloved son. Listen to him. You know, it's funny. Mary says the same thing at Cana. Do whatever he tells you. And so it's a very powerful event where these guys, you can imagine, I feel like, man, if I were there, I would have said, yeah, let's build a tent. Let's stay here. I like this. You know, like, why leave? You know? So it reveals, number one, his glory, and it's a foretaste of his glory. And but it also is very clear that what they're talking about is his upcoming death. And Jesus, as the vision dissipates, it's time now to proceed toward that death. Without that death, this glory is only a foretaste. It won't come. I have to go through the cross for this glory to be manifest and for you guys to have a shot at entering into heavenly glory rather than just seeing a little vision of it. So. Yeah.
0: I can't even imagine being in a situation where you see the glory of God. It just, and something that's unfathomable. And then you end up at the cross, and just the feeling, just the confusion that you would feel through all of that. And you have people James and Peter, and was it John who was also there at the Transfiguration?
1: Yes.
0: So just that dichotomy there, I don't know. It's one of those things that never registers. And especially since I think in amongst Catholic circles, it's the Transfiguration is not something we bring up very often. It's just, we hear it at Mass, maybe once a year, and it just kind of moves on. And it really is this glorious moment.
1: There's a beautiful church at the top, and it was built by a guy who really loved the Lord and lived. He basically camped out and prayed before he designed this church. But it really kind of shows that Jesus' divine and human nature are both manifest here. His divinity shines forth through his humanity. And that's the whole theme of the church. So the church architecture helps tell the story and helps you meditate, really, on this glorious event. So we are up there filming, and we're showing the church. We're showing, you know, we're sitting outside the church talking about this, myself and Jeff Cavins, how Jesus really fulfills the law and the prophets, the whole Old Testament. And Elijah and Moses represent those the whole Old Testament, basically. They all testify to him. They're flanking him, testifying to him. It's really a powerful proclamation of who Jesus is and what he's come to do. But that's what we do. And in that episode is kind of discuss that right in the spot where it took place. So it's really cool.
0: Tom in St. Louis, Missouri, listening on 96.7 FM. You are on the air, my friend. Go right ahead.
2: Good afternoon. Thank you for taking my call. So my question is, as I pray, there is the Trinity, three persons in one. And so, you know, there's God the Father, God the Son, God the Holy Spirit. with different roles. And my question is do I, not do I need, but is there an appropriate way to address each one uniquely, individually? And it, you know, is there a way, or should there be a way of actually addressing them in a unique way, different from one another, as opposed to one God and three, which is fine. And so I've been kind of wrestling with this, and that's my question.
1: Yeah. I don't know about you, but I, for me, you know, the easiest person of in the Holy Trinity to relate to, of course, is Jesus, because he's fully human. And so I have images of him. You know, there's beautiful icons of him. I can watch The Chosen, or I can watch a show and, you know, really get an idea, an impression. I think it's harder. Like, I started with a relationship with Jesus the most, and then I started experiencing the fatherhood of the Father. And I think Jesus calls him Father, and I think that's the greatest way to address the first person of the Trinity. That's a unique Christian way. We are sons and daughters. This is an incredible privilege to be able to call God Father rather than simply Almighty God or, you know, Almighty King. This intimacy is really, really special. So I think we all ought to, you know, pray the Our Father, but we all ought to cultivate that relationship and ask Jesus, reveal the Father to us, help us to develop an intimacy with him. But we also need, through Jesus, to have a relationship with the Spirit. And I think it is awesome to address each of the divine persons. But the classic way liturgically that we pray in the Western Church, and this is, I'm speaking as a Catholic of the Roman Rite, Latin Church, if you look at a liturgy, we speak most often to the Father through Jesus in the Holy Spirit. That's the normal way we pray liturgically. So in other words, it's okay to address the Father through Christ in the Spirit. We're really addressing the whole Trinity. In the East, they tend to, in the liturgy, pray to the Almighty, most powerful, glorious Trinity. That's great too. What I'm basically saying is there's no rules here. You know, in the liturgy, we pray a certain way, whether we're Byzantine or Maronite or Roman Catholic. In our personal prayer, I think it's awesome to develop a relationship with each of the three persons and to address them by name. And that's a great thing. And I think that changes over the course of everybody's personal walk of and journey in the Lord. You know, there's special moments in time where your intimacy and awareness of each of the three persons deepens. So yeah, I would just say, let that happen. Let the Lord lead you in that journey.
0: Tom, you got a follow-up?
2: Thank you very much.
0: All right.
1: You're welcome.
2: Thank you very much. Yep.
0: All right. Thanks, Tom.
1: You're welcome, Tom.
0: Thank you for your call. So it's interesting because when you're talking about this, we also have Jesus teaching us how to pray as well. I mean, referring to God as a Father, as you had mentioned earlier, that's something very unique that wasn't common for people in his time or anybody referring to God as Father.
1: That's correct. Yeah. So, I mean, it is a unique thing. We bring it out a lot in the study, but it is a unique thing. And so that term, and the term for Father is a familiar term. It's a term that's used for your dad. You know, basically in English, we say dad, we say, you know, dad, daddy, if we're little kids. Mm-hmm. But it's a familiar way to address him the way an adult or a child would address their dad. Yeah. And so this is pretty cool. I mean, there's actually a formal way to address God as Father, and in Aramaic, and Jesus didn't use that. He used this more familiar term, which is pretty cool. I think this idea of God's grandeur and greatness has to be balanced as transcendence with intimacy, with familiarity. You know, it's funny when we say "Hallowed be Thy name, Thy kingdom come, Thy will be done." Now, Thy sounds formal, yeah. Right? Mm-hmm. But it's actually the intimate form of you. And we just don't have that anymore in English. Wow. But it's meant to be intimate. Wow. Yeah.
0: Goes to show you, he came and became one of us because he wants to be close to us. So a beautiful Amen. Hour. Thank you so much, Dr. Italy, Dr. Marcellino D'Ambrosio. Thank you so much for a great hour. This is a lot of fun.
1: I enjoyed it. Thanks for inviting me, Edgar.
0: Well, thank you so much.
1: God bless you.
0: God bless you. And with that, we turn to our next hour. So if you are not Catholic, we want to hear from you. Why aren't you Catholic? Give us a call. Also, if maybe you are Catholic and you just don't go to church anymore, we want to know. Why don't you go to church? Give us a call. 888-318-7884. That's 888-31-TRUTH. And we'll see you back in a few minutes.
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5: St. Peter exhorts us to be built into a spiritual house. Every church that we enter should remind us of the truth that we are living stones of the one church founded by Christ as baptized Christians. In fact, churches are consecrated the same way you and I are consecrated. First, the walls of the church are sprinkled with holy water, like water poured over our heads the day that we were baptized. Chrism is spread over the altar, like chrism was spread over our forehead the day of our confirmation. And finally, the Most Holy Eucharist is celebrated on the altar, completing the consecration of the church, just as the Eucharist completes our own initiation. And like all churches, you and I should place Jesus, the living stone, at the center of our life. When people see us, when people encounter us, they should know that we're all about one thing, and one thing above all, our relationship with Him. I challenge you this week to make the living stone the center of your life by going to an additional daily Mass this week. Whether that's in the morning or in the evening, may your participation at Mass, the sacrifices you offer that day, lead you more and more closer to the heart of the mystery.
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11: 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U.S. President Donald Trump is threatening Iran with more bombing if it doesn't reopen the Strait of Hormuz and come to an agreement with the U.S. The president is warning the bombing will be, quote, higher level and intensity than it was before. It's a major win for President Trump. In Indiana, 5 of 7 incumbents targeted by Trump-backed challengers lost their primaries after a redistricting fight. In neighboring Ohio, voters set key November matchups as the battle for control of Congress intensifies. 28 new soldiers are being sworn in to the Swiss Guard in the presence of Pope Leo XIV. The swearing-in takes place on the anniversary of the sack of Rome in 1527, when Swiss guards gave their life defending Pope Clement VII. I'm Veronica Dudo with EWTN News Nightly. Follow us on social media and join us this evening.

0: Welcome back, Catholic Answers Live. Edgar Lujano, producer for this. I was going to say Edgar producer. Edgar Lujano, producer for the show and filling in for Cy Keller today. Got big shoes to fill, especially when we have Tom Nash in the building. Tom, it's always a pleasure to be on the show with you.
1: Good to be with you. And I like saying your last name, Lujano.
0: And because you say it correctly. Thank you so much. Maybe Cy needs to take a couple of classes on how to say pronounce Spanish last names.
1: Mm. Yeah.
0: Well, today we're going to be covering why aren't you Catholic? We want to, if you're not Catholic, we want you to call. Tell us why you're not Catholic. You can reach us 888-318-7884. That's 888-31-TRUTH to give us a call. Also, if people don't go to church, if they're Catholic, if they're practicing Catholic, and you don't go to church, give us a call. We want to hear from you. Tell us why you don't go to church anymore. And we definitely take your question. You wanted to say something, Tom?
1: I was going to say that's all within, like, I appreciate your follow-up because that's all within the expansive, you have those who've never been Catholic, and there's those who are Catholic who are not practicing. So what's stopping you from either becoming Catholic and or practicing your faith, you know?
0: Can I put you to the test on this? Because I've actually had somebody ask me this question.
1: Okay.
0: He said, you know what? I stopped going to church because every time I go, it looks like you Catholics just sucked on a lemon. Like, you're so bitter. You're so upset. What do you say to somebody like that who says, I don't go to church anymore because the people around me, they're just so bitter?
1: Well, I mean, have they said anything to them in terms of, like, get out of here? We know you don't belong. I understand that people – but. Sometimes, too, I've heard even a faithful priest talk about sometimes for morning mass, the people weren't looking so lively. And I said, well, it's morning mass. But the real question I would say is, how are the people's disposition overall? Are they reverent during, for example, the consecration? Are they listening attentively? I would, just as if we would not want to give somebody the benefit of the doubt apart from mass, that we don't want to make too many conclusions without knowing them, interacting with them. I would say the same for people who observe somebody at Mass who seems to be, as you say, sucked on a lemon, you know, being dour. At the same time, I would encourage people at Mass to be friendly to those who are around them, whether at the sign of peace or in coming, you know, just being friendly. Mm-hmm. Overall. We want to be welcoming. We want to be able to be that 1 Peter 3:15 for people who are asking for, you know, the joy that is in our hearts and to be able to give that witness. So I think we got to be accommodative in terms of not drawing too many conclusions. Yet at the same time, we want to have a winsome disposition toward those who aren't Catholic or aren't practicing.
0: Yeah. It's interesting because, I don't know, do you have this experience where you walk into a church and you see somebody who clearly doesn't fit the mold of not going to church and you're like, Initially, you're like, this person is doing something wrong. So you walk in, and a guy has a hat on, mm-hmm. and you're like, the guy has a hat on. He should take his hat off. How does he not know any better? Why doesn't he have his hat on? And then somebody goes up to him and says, hey, how's it going? They're welcome. And it's usually, oh, yeah, it's my first time in church. It's like, oh, probably shouldn't jump to conclusions.
1: Yeah, it's good there, too. And you could have a person come up. And this is where I think it's important. When we're talking about offering correction, mm-hmm. and particularly whether it's how somebody's dressed or if they've got a hat on, that you should know the person, being somebody close to them, not just thinking that you are taking upon yourself. So, and if you have a concern, this is where it's maybe good to say something to Father. And as well, with regard to clothing, this is where I think oftentimes if it's going to be someone who doesn't know the person, somebody assigned by the pastor to talk about, you know, for example, proper apparel as we get to the summer months, although it's always summer months here in San Diego, isn't it?
0: That's true.
1: It needs to be, when you're talking about speaking to someone, always being charitable, letting the person know that you love them as opposed to letting them, causing them to be more likely to remember how you acted instead of what you said.
0: All right. There you go. Absolutely. Well, we're doing not an Ask Me Anything, a Why Aren't You Catholic? How about this? How about if you're not Catholic, and you want to tell us why you're not Catholic or you don't go to church anymore, give us a call. You'll go to the top of the line. But we'll also open it up to people who have general questions. So if you have any question about Catholicism, you can give us a call, 888-318-7884. But if you're not Catholic and you want to tell us why you're not Catholic or why you don't go to church anymore, give us a call. You'll go to the top of the line, 888-318-7884. Let's go over to Larry here in California. Larry, welcome to the show. You are on the air.
2: Thank you so much, and I'm really honored by taking the call. My basic question is, if a person is born and raised in this faith,
1: mm-hmm.
2: and he leaves the faith, and he justifies his leaving of the faith because he's disgusted and can't stand the sin of the clergy, lay people, and religious, and says, I've had enough of it, I'm switching. Okay?
1: Yes.
2: That's a justifiable reason.
1: Is there a particular reason why?
2: I stated that. Yeah. No, I mean, no.
1: Or just collectively?
2: I can go into many of that type of thing.
1: Okay. But I mean collectively, as far as a sin, was it a particular sin or collective sins?
2: Yeah,
1: okay.
2: Yes.
1: Thank you. Sorry.
2: What I want to know is, is that person in trouble in terms of mortal sin, leaving the divine bride through Christ in the church? That's how he's saved. Does he have no more sanctifying graces flowing through the soul, which is the connection to the Holy Trinity, basically? And is he lowering his chance to get to heaven and has a possible chance of burning in hell because of it? And hearing the words, I never knew you, depart from me, evildoer. And it's the 83 million that have left with their justifiable reasons. And where do they stand?
1: Yeah.
2: Would you not rather judge the church by the fullness of faith, truth, revelation, and teaching, and let the sin go because we're all sinners?
1: Yes. Well,
2: does that make sense to your life?
1: Sure does. Yeah, and we, I think,
2: my question.
1: Yeah, I think, Larry, that we see the scandal of the particular. That is, people from their individual experiences, they say, how can this be, you know, kind of like what Edgar and I were saying, well, look at all these people not being very pious or outwardly joyful. I'm out of here. Objectively, what that person does, if he or she leaves, is gravely wrong, objectively. As to their subjective state of their soul, only God can look in. I would say that they are, no doubt, diminishing. When someone leaves the fullness of the faith, they are diminishing their access to graces, which can help them get to heaven, no doubt about that. As to their specific state of their soul, only God can judge definitively, and this is where we always remember that there are three components to a mortal sin being discussed in the Catechism of the Catholic Church, 1854 to 1864, the articles. So I think we've got to have a both and. It's like, hey, yeah, that's gravely wrong. But remember, we need to always, when we're reaching out to someone who's either fallen away from the faith, left and gone to Protestantism, or just not active in their Catholic faith, we want to always keep that conversation going, Larry, because they might not be hearing from anyone but us. So if we give them an ultimatum, and if you don't leave, okay, if you die tonight, you know, it's possible. We can encourage them, say, hey, you know, I'm really concerned for your spiritual well-being. Well, say that, but it's important that we offer correction, but they more frequently hear that we love them and we are in conversation with them. So we don't water down the truth, but we want to keep in conversation with them. But I can't make a definitive judgment on any one particular person's state of soul, but I can say that, yes, that's not a good thing when someone is not active in the faith, whether through, you know, left the church and gone become a Protestant or simply is not active for whatever reason. So a lot of times people, and this is the question, and God in his infinite wisdom being able to know how a person's disposition is that somebody can still be loving Jesus even though they're not acting. That is not to make light of their not going to Mass or they're becoming Protestant, but God continues the conversation with them, and we've got to be his agents here on the ground. We've got to be his hands and feet, because that's what he's made us to do, to make disciples of all nations, which includes reconciling people back to the fullness of the faith.
0: How's that?
2: The question probably too, I've heard the term many a times, it's too legalistic, the church is.
1: Well,
2: now, would that question that I asked be too legalistic?
1: No, I wouldn't say it's too legalistic. You're asking a question that's legitimate, because Jesus says, as we heard, I heard our friend Dr. Italy, Dr. Marcelino D'Ambrosio, saying last hour, I'm the way, the truth, and the life. So people would say, well, that's legalistic, God. Well, he's God, we're not. So it is clear that there is such a thing as mortal sin. There is clear as there is right and wrong, and that there are. We just got to remember that, as they say, rules without a relationship leads to rebellion. And we got to remember and help people say, hey, this is how we love God and love neighbor. And when we violate these norms, we are acting contrary to charity, not just being legal, contrary to some legal rules. And so if we keep it in terms of conversation, in terms of how we love people, and whether we're authentically loving them or not through our actions, our choices, then I think that helps avoid the charge of legalism, or is a good response when the charge of legalism is put forward to us.
2: Is there a mortal sin involved in the person's soul when they do that, depending on whatever way they justify it?
1: Well,
2: to leave?
1: There we go. That's a, yeah. Sure. There certainly could be, and we could say it's
2: what I'm asking.
1: Yeah, I hear you. Well, it certainly is gravely wrong to leave the church. As to a subjective, remember, there is a difference between somebody who is objectively doing something gravely wrong versus their subjective culpability. And I'm not going to say, well, we can presume that there's all these mitigating circumstances. I'm not going to do that. At the same time, yeah, it is perilous activity when people leave the church or are not practicing the faith. As to their subjective state of their soul, that is their subjective culpability, that is ultimately God can judge. But I would tell people who are not, hey, before you receive the Eucharist again, if you've been inactive, if you're coming back to the church, make sure you go to confession. Err on the side of humility and what our Lord says. Hey, you haven't been going, you haven't fulfilling your obligation for whatever reason. Show your humility and go before the Lord and receive reconciliation through the means by which He established. After you're in a state of grace and fall away, err on the side of caution, go to confession.
0: Larry, thank you so much for your call. I'm going to leave that right there. Hopefully that was helpful. When we come back, we're going to take more questions. If you're not Catholic, you go to the top of the line. If you're Catholic but you stop going to church, we want to know why. Give us a call, 888-318-7884. And when we come back, we'll take more questions with Tom Nash.
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0: Welcome back, Catholic Answers Live. Why aren't you Catholic? Give us a call. Let us know. You know what's interesting, Tom, is I was scrolling through YouTube, and I saw other Catholic YouTubers are starting to ask that question to their audience. I saw a video recently going around of a person who went to a Protestant conference and asked them, why aren't you Catholic? I'm like, that should have been us. We should go out to these conferences and ask them why they're not Catholic.
1: I think this is the key, that if we were to do that, we do so in a winsome, pleasant manner.
0: And who better than you, Tom?
1: Well, yeah, I remember the early Catholic Answers conferences, for example, Tarrytown, New York, March 1988, Carl Keating, the book had just come out, The Catholicism of Fundamentalism. Mm-hmm. And you see these anti-Catholic tracts that are in the men's room. It's like, well, that's not how you reach somebody. You want to talk to them. Yeah. And if you're there in a conversation, you want to be, and it's their Protestant conference, you want to be able to talk to them. Similarly, I've thought of going to Northern Ireland on Orange Day, which they...
0: That's Protestant Day, right?
1: Yeah, but just be out there and hand out stuff, or can we have a conversation? Mm-hmm. And let's talk about it. We're brothers in Christ. Well, come on, let's work on it. Or people in Dearborn, Michigan. I'm from Detroit. Sometimes people will go to Dearborn, and how they approach Muslims is not the most likely way to get them to hear. And I think they always need to remember, friends across the listening audience around the world, that we always remember that we are all in need of God's mercy, and that everyone is a perspective convert or respective recipient of God's mercy, beginning with ourselves. We want to be thankful of that. Now, remember that Ephesians 6, verse 12, that the only incontrovertible enemies are indeed not merely, not human ones, this side of the grave, but the devil and his demonic minions. They are the only ones, and therefore we should always have that joy. And even someone who is maybe very much anti-Catholic, for whatever reason, I think the Catholic Church is the tool of the devil, etc., infidel, pick your term, whatever that one gets put out, that we respond to them in love. And we can only do that with the grace of our Lord Jesus Christ, and that's how we can do it with the Eucharist and the other sacraments, particularly, you know, we mentioned confession this last segment, that when we have the grace of God and we are spending time in prayer, particularly before the Blessed Sacrament, we will have the strength and peace and joy to be able to love our neighbors, and therefore to be able to exemplify that 1 Peter 3:15. You know, people will be wanting to know what the hope and joy that is in us.
0: Preaching absolute fire, Tom Nash. With that, we go over to Matthew, right up the street in Los Angeles, California. Matthew, welcome to the show. Why are you not Catholic, or what's your question?
7: I was wondering if our Lord was standing here today,
1: yes, sir,
7: and you asked him that question, are you Catholic? Why aren't you Catholic or a Christian?
1: Yes.
7: So that question was posed to me,
1: yes,
7: by my kids and some friends. If I talk about that Christianity built Western civilization,
1: yes,
7: and the person came back and said, why isn't the Christianity built Western civilization? So I know it's a more of a secular question, but if Jesus was standing here in front of Tom, what would he say to him? Why aren't you Catholic, or why aren't you Christian? And the other thing that I really kind of just blows me away, I know there's a lot of apologetics who come up with a lot of answers.
1: Mm-hmm.
7: I listen to a lot of rabbis, very intellectual rabbis,
1: mm-hmm,
7: who've got love in their heart,
1: and sure,
7: they explain why Jesus didn't meet the pedigree of the Torah for them to this day. And the early Jews that went after Paul and persecuted him and after the disciples. Oh, yeah, these were all early Jews. I mean, all of his disciples, people that converted.
1: Exactly.
7: In first century Palestine were all Jews.
1: Yes.
7: Why did they see... Why would I be living in Crete or in Greece, and there comes this guy, Paul, in our city, preaching about a guy who died in Jerusalem, and you need to believe in him? I know they were probably performing miracles for people,
1: yes,
7: to believe.
1: Yes, that helps the cause.
7: But it helps the cause, but what a cause. So, 2026, somebody asked me, Jesus, why aren't you Catholic? Are you Catholic or are you a Christian?
1: Yeah, I would think Jesus would respond as well. I am the Lord God. I am the way, the truth, and life. And my followers are called Christians, and in the fullest sense are Catholics. So he himself is not himself a follower of himself, but rather he is the one who is who everyone follows. And therefore, in the fulfilling of the Jewish faith, in restoring and establishing his new covenant Israel, the kingdom, that is, he is the King of Kings, and around him are the fulfillment of the 12 tribes of the Old Covenant, are the 12 tribes of the apostles, and then, of course, we have their successors, that he would answer that way. He would say, I'm the way, the truth, and life, and my disciples are Christians. And the name Catholic comes from where clearly what our Lord says in the Great Commission, make disciples of all nations, that all nations meaning universal or the Greek word Catholic. And he would encourage people, because he calls us to a unity, right? He calls us to a unity that they may be one, Father, as we are one. And he says this in John chapter 17, 20 to 23 in particular, that he is going to have a foundation, a visible head, and that's why he founded St. Peter. He founded the leadership of his church on the visible leadership of St. Peter and the other apostles, and Peter had primacy, and that's why we have, when speaking definitively on faith and morals, we have the Pope. It doesn't mean the Pope per se is necessarily a perfect person. We never confuse, as the Pope himself would say, don't confuse me. I am the vicar of Christ. Christ is not, you know, I am beholden to Christ, not vice versa. And so when we keep that in mind, then we are, when we become Catholic, we are following it on his terms. And of course, we've seen how the church, Christianity, has impacted the world over. On the other hand, people in the name of the church have failed, whether it's, you know, the last several decades, we talk about the clerical abuse crisis. So we always want to say we are Christians, we are Catholics because of what Jesus, of who Jesus is and what he did in establishing the church and the sacraments, etc. And we do not let impediments, that is bad examples, keep us from coming into the church or staying in the church.
0: Matthew, did that help clarify your question?
7: Yeah, I didn't have any problem. I know my Lord and Jesus Christ is, you know, started the church with Peter and the disciples.
1: Yes.
7: I have no problem with that. I just think that it's just the question that I always kind of pose if you're talking about Catholicism, universal church that started in the
1: sure.
7: first century.
1: Yes.
7: To this day, is that, you know, the person that you talk to, obviously, they would have to have a Reformed Protestant background, or maybe they're not Catholic. But it says, why not Christianity? Why is it Catholic?
1: Well,
7: that like my daughter asked me, says, are we dead? Are we Christian? Or are we Catholic? Which one is it?
1: Well, it's I would say Catholic both and. Yeah, and I'd say, Matthew, it's both and that the fullness of Christianity on Christ's term is called Catholicism. So that one, even if one is not Catholic, I would encourage people to be open to becoming Catholic because that is Christianity in the fullness of which Jesus Christ founded and sustained his church against which he said the gates of hell will not prevail. So one may ask that question, say, well, I'm a Christian, I'm not a Catholic. And I would say to them, well, I would encourage you to look at Catholicism as Christianity on Christ's terms, the fullness of Christ's terms, and therefore to consider that. And that one does that in spite of maybe some Catholics who are less than faithful or Christian. We do it because Christ established it and Christ sustains the church. And so that's what I would encourage to your daughter or to anyone else who would ask the question.
0: Thanks for that. I'm going to leave that right there, Matthew. Hopefully that was helpful. Yeah, you know what's interesting, Tom, that
1: yeah.
0: I feel like this question used to come up a lot in apologetics about 10, 20, maybe 30 years ago, that distinction of Catholic and Christian. But you know, in the Hispanic world, that's still very much something that's not clear. Like whenever I visit family in Mexico, they always say like, oh yeah, you know, here, you see that community over there. Yeah, those are the Christians.
1: Mm.
0: We're the Catholics.
1: Yeah.
0: Those are the Christians. And
1: yeah.
0: It's in my head, I always think like, but define that term. What does it mean? And
1: yes,
0: it seems
1: yes,
0: like it's still not very clear to certain circles.
1: It's important. We cannot and should not concede the word Christian, because I remember a friend of mine who was a Pentecostal Assembly of God in grad school at University of Missouri, mid-80s, and she said to me, are you a Christian or a Catholic first? I said, well, I see a distinction properly understood between the terms. Christianity, the fullness of Christianity is Catholicism. This is Christianity as Christ established it in its fullness. It is not to say someone else who is not a Catholic is not a Christian because baptism makes us a Christian. But it is at best very poor speech of Catholics to say, well, he's not Catholic, he's Christian. No, we're Christians, and it's in the fullness of faith, not in an arrogant sense, but because this is how God's established it. And we don't lean on our triumphalistic, egotistical self. No, we point to Jesus Christ, who says he's the way, the truth, and life, and that's why we say it's the fullness of Christianity. And again, there are people who act less than ideally in living the faith. Don't let them be impediments for you coming in. Don't let them be stumbling blocks for going out.
0: Absolutely. Well, if you have a question or you want to tell us why you're not Catholic, or if you are Catholic and you just stopped going to church, give us a call. Let us know. We want to talk to you. We've got some lines open for you. So to give us a call, 888-318-7884. That's 888-31-TRUTH to give us a call and ask a question. Also, if you do have a regular question about Catholicism, you are also more than welcome to give us a call. 888-318-7884. Here with Mr. Tom Nash. Now, if somebody were to come up to you, Tom, and says, give me 60 seconds on why I should become Catholic, what would be your response?
1: I would say, well, Jesus Christ is the way, again, the way, the truth, and life. He is God. He is God incarnate. He came to fulfill Israel, to restore the kingdom of Israel, to restore and to fulfill it, the new covenant. We see it established in the sacraments, including the Eucharist and baptism. Circumcision in the old is how one became a member of the Jewish people. That is, if they were a baby in the new covenant, we do it in baptism. For infants who are those who are parents or sons or daughters of parents, I would say it's Christ who came to fulfill it. He is the King of Kings. We see him. He rose from the dead. The evidence is all there. And if it were a merely human institution, going to what our friend Gamaliel says in Acts 5, it would go away quickly, like it did with Thoas or Judas the Galilean. If people want to look in Acts chapter 5 and that encounter with Peter and the Sanhedrin. But what we see is that, in fact, the church is sustained and became what Jesus said he would, making disciples of all the nations. And so it's the way, the truth, and life of Christ writ large and lived out across the centuries. And the gates of hell will not prevail against it precisely because Jesus is the Lord.
0: There you have it. And give us a call, 888-318-7884, to ask your question.

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0: Welcome back, Catholic Answers Live. Why aren't you Catholic? If you are not Catholic, you go to the top of the line, 888-318-7884. But if you are a Catholic, you can still call us. We'd love to take your question. And also, if you are Catholic and you stop going to church, let us know. We want to know why you went so we can maybe have a little conversation about it. Let's go over to Oklahoma City, Oklahoma, where Roberta is listening to. Roberta, welcome to the show. You're on the air.
1: Hello.
0: Hi there.
1: Thank you very much. I appreciate it.
2: You're welcome.
0: Go right ahead, Roberta.
2: How can we serve you today?
1: Why I'm not Catholic, I'm a trauma survivor, and I've had years of mental and medical problems because of what happened to my body, and I just don't have a way to get out to go to church.
2: Sure.
1: I just really don't have anyone to come alongside me to support me, and you know, because I went everywhere for support, and I haven't been getting it.
2: Got it. Hey, Roberta, and you can give we can get your number and contact info off the air if you'd like to make sure that maybe we can connect you with a parish that is local that's in Oklahoma City, because I'm sure that a parish would somebody in the diocese. Archdiocese of Oklahoma. As opposed to diocese. In any event, the point is that there are people out there, and if they are aware of it, and we'd be happy to collaborate with you to connect you with them, that somebody might be able to. I suspect you would need a ride to go to Mass, right, or to go to church, to go to RCIA.
1: I need to go to RCIA first.
2: Sure. Absolutely.
1: I need to get through RCIA.
2: Absolutely. But of course, you're. That doesn't preclude you from having community with the people before you even start RCA, for example, just as a way, as a welcoming to you. But if you can get your contact info to our colleague Luke, I'd be happy to reach out to you personally and try to connect you with a parish, or will connect you with a parish in Oklahoma City. In addition, I know you called into us today. Do you have internet access at home?
1: Yes, I do, but I don't have a car to get to any kind of church. That's what
2: okay.
1: I'm saying.
2: No, absolutely. So definitely going to work with you on that, right? So we'll get your contact info. So stay on the line after our call's over. But I also want to, as I mentioned, internet is because we have, and as one who's gone through some, you know, dealt with clinical depression, anxiety during my lifetime, we have a resource. It's called our mental health track for mental and spiritual health. And if you type in the words on our website, catholic.com, mental health, and then after that, click on the tab button that says tracked, you can find some encouraging words and some additional resources. So we would be happy to do so. It would be useful on that. So in other words, but yeah, I think we've got your – it's important that I tell our colleagues to get the phone number.
0: We'll get that information. Go right ahead.
2: But yes, is there anything else too that you have questions beyond getting to church that you have on your mind?
1: No, it's just that I need to realize that I'm going for me, and these, because I'm kind of like an empath, and these people that I've cared for a long time are really in bad situations, and I need to just let it go and let God, you know.
2: Yes, we can only do so much with people in our lives. We want to maintain contact with loved ones, but we cannot take upon, their burdens as if we are their savior. We are not. And that's the peace which the world cannot give that comes from, for example, our Lord Jesus Christ, and praying in the Eucharist in particular, that we need to remember that so that we do not get ourselves overly burdened by people in our lives, and that we do not feel the weight of the world by trying to resolve problems in their lives that only God can. And of course, God works through the natural, and such as counseling and other means. So, but tell you what, we're going to get your information. We'll follow up with you, okay? And we'll get you connected with a parish. And then I also encourage you to go on our website again, catholic.com, and our mental health track. Tracked, TRACT, like a guide, and you just write it, type in the words mental health, put them in quotation marks, click on, you know, then click the return button on Catholic.com, and then you'll see you can choose from like magazine articles or video. Click on the word tracked, and it should be the first or second one up there.
0: Roberto, along with that, so we'll get your contact information, but I want to give you a couple of books to help begin that formation. Obviously, listening to Catholic Answers Live is great. Going to Catholic.com is also very helpful. But there's two books I want to give you. One of them is Why We're Catholic. It's our best-selling book here at Catholic Answers. It kind of gives you a general idea of what the Church teaches. And also, we have another book by Father Sebastian Walsh called Secrets from Heaven, The Hidden Treasures of Faith in the Parables and Conversations of Jesus. So I know a lot of times when we have, you know, things that we've gone through in our life, some of the best consolation that we can get are from the conversations and words of Jesus himself. So hang on the line. Luke will get your information, so get your contact information to send those books out, and also so we can connect you to a good parish. Thank you so much again, Roberta. Now, Tom, we had a question that dropped off earlier.
2: Yes.
0: That I wanted to tackle. Rick in Iowa asked, if Jesus was Jewish, then why are we Catholic?
2: Yeah, well, Jesus is Jewish, but he comes not simply as just another Jew, but as the Jew, the Jewish Messiah, and not just as not somebody who came as a political Messiah, a mere human person who is going to restore the kingdom of David on a merely terrestrial, earthly plane, but rather he comes as the divine Messiah, and therefore he, which shows that Christianity, the church, is the restored and fulfilled kingdom of Israel, which, where there's only one king as opposed to the old covenant. There were many kings. There's only one king because he's God, the King of Kings, Jesus Christ. And he establishes his church as the fulfilled and restored Israel. And you can see the clear parallels, including the Mass, which is the New Covenant Passover, also fulfillment of the New Covenant Yom Kippur. We get into these things on our website, Catholic.com. And so that we are Catholic, that is, we are disciples of Jesus Christ. We are Christians. And the first time the disciples of Jesus were called Christians is recorded in Acts of the Apostles, Acts chapter 11, verse 26. We are disciples of Christ. We say, in that sense, the fulfillment of Judaism is Christianity, Catholicism, the fullness of the faith. So we are, Jesus is Jewish, but because he is God, we are his disciples, and therefore the fulfillment of Judaism is the following of Christ the King. And when we see that, it's a both and. So that, as Pius XI said to some Jewish rabbis who were visiting the Vatican one day, that spiritually we are all Semites, that we all have our Jewish heritage, and yet the fulfillment of Judaism comes in Christ, who restores and fulfills and makes a worldwide blessing of, as Scripture proclaimed and prophesied that he would, making disciples of all nations. That is what the Catholic Church is. And so that is why we are Christians. That's why we are Catholics, that fulfillment of Christianity and the fulfillment of the fullness of Christianity, the fulfillment of Judaism.
0: Rick, hopefully that was helpful and you're still listening. Let's go over to Youngstown, Ohio, where Kate is listening. Kate, welcome to the show.
3: Thank you very much.
0: Yeah, you're very welcome. Go right ahead.
3: I called in because you asked for people to call who maybe.
0: Mm-hmm. Yeah, why you're not Catholic?
3: Christianity.
2: Yeah.
3: Not anymore.
2: Sure.
0: Okay. Yeah. What's the reason why?
3: I did go to Catholic school from first through 12th grade.
2: Okay.
3: When I was in third grade, I asked a priest in confession, when he told me to say three Hail Marys and 10 Our Fathers or vice
2: sure.
3: versa,
2: mm-hmm.
3: I asked, why should I pray to Mary? She can't hear me. She was a human. She's
2: yeah.
3: not God. So I knew early on that I didn't believe in praying to Mary.
2: Got it. So that's
3: that's where I'm at.
2: Got it. And did Father have a response to you then? Just curious if you can recall.
3: Absolutely not.
2: Okay.
3: No, but I did see him later on in life when I was all grown up. I saw him at a reunion for my grade school.
2: Yeah.
3: And I said, do you remember a little girl who asked why we have to pray to Mary? And he didn't have an answer. And he says, was that you?
2: Wow. Okay. Well, stay with him.
3: It did.
2: And yet he didn't have an answer at that point either?
3: No.
2: Well, that's disappointing. God bless Father. But more to the point of your question, the reason we ask Mary is like I would ask you, Kate, hey, could you pray for me? And you say, well, okay, here I am on earth, Tom, I'll pray for you. And we see in the Acts of the Apostles, it says the prayer of a righteous man or woman has great power and its effect or avails much in the King James translation of James chapter 5, verse 16. What we recognize about the Blessed Mother is we talk about in Hebrews chapter 12, verse 23, that in heaven it talks about the souls of the just made perfect. And therefore, if they've been made perfect, that, you know, by their mere human capacities here on earth, they couldn't do it. Just like Peter here on earth could not perform miracles by himself, it is by God.

0: times with Luther, himself a Catholic priest, John Calvin a little bit later, but still a contemporary of Luther, also Catholic, that we see disagreements in that regard. So if we see the Blessed Mother as just being a collaborator, a friend of God, and not an adversary, and that we see that she's able to do so because she is a friend of God, as opposed to King Saul in the Old Testament, where he uses the witch of Endor to try to contact Samuel. This was apart from God. He's trying to figure out things. He's trying to get information apart from God. No, the saints, we're not doing divination like a seance. We're asking them to intercede for us. And because they are in a good place with the Lord, that is, in heaven, that they can precisely do that. And because they've been made perfect, because they are in the Lord, and only because they are in the Lord, that they can intercede for us. So in that sense, we see them as, again, collaborators, as friends of God. Any friend of God is a friend of ours. And so it's a proper understanding that when we pray to Mary, she is not being worshipped, but rather she is being interceded for. And we may honor her, like we might honor our parents with an image on the wall, so we might have an image of the Blessed Mother. These are reminders. These help us to remind us about praying and our role models, that there are, that what happens, what Christ preached, that he has disciples who lived faithfully. And so when we do that, we can see that she is interceding for us precisely because she's in heaven and because God makes it possible.
1: Okay, did that help clarify any of it?
2: I hear you, but I also know that God promises when we go to heaven that we aren't seeing any death and dying and evil that's going on. I mean, we're promised a wonderful time in heaven, and she was promised the same thing. And I can see when she was on earth,
0: yes,
2: someone would ask her to intercede in prayer for them while she was here. But I don't believe that she can see.
0: Okay.
2: She's just enjoying heaven next to God.
0: Well, I would say that let's not limit God. And again, if they're made perfect, could that not be possible? And then we also see it in the chapter of Hebrews where we've come to a cloud of witnesses, right? These cloud of witnesses who surround us. And so if we are surrounded by a cloud of witnesses, then they can see precisely because of God. They're not cut off. Remember that neither death nor life nor any sin can keep us from our oneness in God. And it says in 1 Corinthians chapter 12, Kate, that when one member of the body is affected, all members are concerned, right? This is the analogy that St. Paul uses with regard to the body of Christ. And so through that interconnectivity, and again, they are not bothered because, like you say, well, that they have, if you are in heaven, then you are strengthened. But they can be all the more concerned and all the more rooted in Christ so that they can intercede for us, so that they're not just sitting up in heaven saying, hey, I'm waiting for Tom or waiting for Kate to get here, hope they get here. No, that they are in Christ, that they are able to intercede for us. And then again, therefore, since we are surrounded by so great a cloud of witnesses, right? This it says in Hebrews 12, which goes on right before where I mentioned about the spirits of just men made perfect in 12:23, that they are present to us because of God. And if we can meditate on that and think about this, and this is what has been taught by the church, Christianity, for 2,000 years, as opposed to something only being, because of charitably stated misguided interpretations of Scripture, only several hundred years, then we can see that this is true and good and real in Christ and only because of Christ, as opposed to apart and at odds with Christ. And I hope that gives you something to think about. And to, I encourage you to look at in addition, on our website, Catholic.com, we have some great tracks, Kate, that have the discussion about praying to the saints and related things about the Blessed Mother.
1: Kate, thank you so much for your call. I actually want to offer you a free book if you're interested. It's called The Saints Pray for You. It's written by one of our colleagues, Dr. Carlo Broussard. He really spells out and explains what this whole idea of intercession of the saints is in a very kind of clear, concise way. Hopefully that, with the conversation that you've had with us, maybe it'll be helpful to clarify exactly where the church is coming from. And I hope maybe we can continue this conversation in the future, because I think, I think we can come come to an agreement on the role of Mary and the role of the saints in the future. So, Kate, please, if you're interested in the book, just hang on the line and Luke will get your information. And please feel free to give us a call in the future because I would love to continue this conversation.
0: Yeah, and Kate, great book. Dr. Carl, very scripture-based too as well.

0: Absolutely. All right. With that, I got to go to the final break. When we come back, we'll take more of your questions right here on Catholic Answers Live.
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0: Welcome back, Catholic Answers Live. We're taking your questions. If you're a Catholic, you're more than welcome to give us a call, ask a question to Tom Nash. But if you're not Catholic, we want to hear from you. Tell us why you're not Catholic, or if you're a former Catholic, just like the conversation we had with Kay, we'd love to converse with you. Or even if you are Catholic and you stop going to church, let us know why you don't go to church anymore on Sundays. Give us a call, 888-318-7884. Let's go over to Joseph in Eastern Oklahoma. Joseph, welcome to the show. You're on the air.
5: Hello.
0: Hey there.
5: I understand the basic framework of Catholic belief in infallibility, but recently I heard some concerning things on another show from a former Catholic about some of the Vatican II documents. So I was wondering, is everything out of Vatican II considered infallible, or does it have to have specific wording, or does it have to have a certain authorization from the Pope, or how does that work?
6: Sure, and there are things that are clearly there's much restated in Vatican II that is no doubt infallible teaching. You don't see necessarily with a quote-unquote ex cathedra statement per se, but that doesn't mean that we don't have a definitive reaffirmation of infallible teaching. Was there somebody who was a former Catholic who expressed concern about what was in Vatican II in particular that they said, oh my gosh, if this is what the Catholic Church teaches, then I can't be a Catholic because it's opposed to Christianity? Was there something, I don't know, Nostra Aetate in terms of relationship to Muslims and Jews? Or what? Can you recall that, Joseph?
0: Joseph?
5: Yeah, I think it might have been something along that line. I can't remember exactly what it was.
6: Here's the thing, for example, and we've got a great article for everyone in the audience. You look on our website, Father Brian Harrison goes into great detail about Islam and Christianity. When the church affirms that they believe in the God of Abraham, it's obviously an imperfect belief. They do not recognize the Trinity. We are recognizing that the document was to point out what is in common, and if there's any doubt about what Christianity is and the fullness of it and how Islam or Judaism falls short, or Protestantism for that matter, then you read the other documents, particularly the Dogmatic Constitution on the Church, which is called Lumen Gentium, the Dogmatic Constitution on Divine Revelation, which is Verbum Dei, those, and then, of course, you got the Constitution on the Sacred Liturgy, which talks about the various sacraments, etc. Those are the and then there's a Pastoral Constitution, which is Gaudium et Spes, which, among other things, is helpful for reaffirming the reality of the moral law, right? That conscience is not something that we have as a veto power, but rather it's a law of God written on our hearts, as St. Paul says so well in Romans chapter 2, verses 13 to 16. So you can clearly, by as far as if one is going to look at this and say, why, is this infallible? Well, you look upon it in terms of reference of what is the deposit of the faith? What does the Catholic Church teach? And clearly, Islam, it doesn't teach, you cannot infer from Nostra Aetate, even on its face, that it thinks it's fine, but that Islam, you know, being a Muslim and never coming to Jesus Christ is objectively okay. It's not, but we can affirm in terms of building bridges so that we can have an opportunity to have a hearing about Christianity. We can talk about what we have in common and then therefore hopefully open the way, the doors to talk about who Jesus Christ really is, not simply a great prophet.
0: Joseph? Oh, I think we might have lost Joseph. All right, well, we're going to go ahead and leave that right there. Thank you for that. We have Ian. Ian, are you there with us? Ian, are you here? All right, I guess we don't have Ian there. So, anyways, all right, let's see if we can get Ian back if he's there. Now, Tom.
6: Yes, sir.
0: You were talking about Vatican II and the infallibility. So where do we get this? Like, what's the history of the whole council? Like, where do these things come from? Is this something biblical?
6: Yeah, well, it's biblical in terms of that Jesus Christ founded a church, right? Mm-hmm. That he gave Peter the primacy, that he says to the apostles in particular, right, that go therefore make disciples of all. He has empowered them. I love how it says this. As the Father has sent me, so I send you. He says that before he breathes on them in the upper room, John chapter 20, and gives them the Holy Spirit to forgive sins, retain sins. But how in general has he says, as the Father sent me, so I send you? Well, we go on to look at the Great Commission a little bit later, Matthew 28, right before he ascends into heaven, where all authority on heaven and earth has been given to me. So we are not equal to God, but we have been commissioned by God to teach the fullness of the faith, and he's done this through the foundation of the apostles, Ephesians chapter 2, verses 19 to 22. We see that that the foundation of the church is the apostles, and Peter in particular, and that their teaching authority and that their teaching is so identified with Jesus Christ. Edgar, I almost said Carlo. We're talking about from our last break with Edgar's Carlo's book on the Messians, but that it is so identified with Jesus' teaching, Edgar, that it is called, they devoted themselves to the apostles' teaching, Acts chapter 2, verse 42. When we see this reality, then we see a basis that we have a visible human authority that long before Scripture, the New Testament is even written, we have things like the ecumenical, not an ecumenical council, but we have the Council of Jerusalem in Acts chapter 15. So this thing of council gathering together to resolve disputes is something that goes basis, is an expression of the authority that Jesus has given his apostles and their successors. And we know they have successors because right there in the Bible, Judas, is his successor is Matthias in chapter 1 of Acts, verses 15 to 26, so that another take his place. And so if so much more, for Judas being replaced by Matthias, how much more for Peter having primacy? And then I would go on to say, people say, well, that's great. That's the first century, but we don't have that anymore. That's, a guy who was an independent Baptist, and they believed the Catholic Church, it's Bob Jones University, maybe not as anti-Catholic as they once were, but think the Catholic Church is counterfeit and evil, etc. But he says to me, you don't keep building, you don't keep pouring the foundation out, you get a mound of concrete. I said, yes, but you don't yank the foundation out from underneath it. And if they needed visible leaders in the church, after Jesus ascends to heaven, how much more do we need a visible leadership guided by the Holy Spirit, John 16, verse 13, so many years later, right? So many centuries later. And that's why we have it. That's why we have a council, because this is visible leadership that the Pope, in union with the bishops, in union with him, Vicar of Christ, guiding us through to know the way, the truth, and life of Jesus Christ so that we know what Scripture and tradition is infallibly. And this is how the church works. And this is how Christ established it. And this is how he sustains it.
0: Beautiful. Thank you so much, Tom Nash. It's been a great, fun hour. Maybe we should do this again sometime in the future.
6: Look forward to it, brother.
0: All right. Well, with that does it for us for these 2 hours of Catholic Answers Live. It's been a pleasure. Ian, apologies we couldn't get Liam, we couldn't get to you. Well, that'll do it for us. In the next couple of days, we have pre-records, so hang in there. We'll see you next week, and listen in for those pre-records. We will see you next time right here on Catholic Answers Live.
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12: Have you ever heard someone say, since every religion claims to be true, well, then none of them are true? Now, even though this is not a very intelligent comment, it does not prevent people from saying it. Well, G.K. Chesterton says, probably one of the creeds is right and the others are wrong. Logically, most of the views must be wrong, but there's nothing logical to the idea that they all must be wrong. Think about betting on a horse race. Many people bet on the wrong horse. But some bet on the right horse, and sometimes even the favorite has been known to come in first. And that's the point. Something comes in first. The fact that there are many beliefs does not destroy the fact that there's one well-founded belief. So don't say that the variety of beliefs prevents you from accepting any beliefs. It's not logical, and it's not a good way to bet either.
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Hello, Father Mitch Paquin. Welcome to EWTN Live. We bring you guests from around the world. Our guest tonight is a priest in the Archdiocese of Detroit who became a fan of Archbishop Fulton J. Sheen while he was in college discerning the priesthood. Now he's compiled as many of the venerable archbishop's writings